0: I suggest you write a letter to the Museum of Horrors for a full description. They consider the Woman of the Mountain as their star exhibit. Because when she... Oh, you have to get off here. I'm sorry. I'm sure we'll meet again. I take this same train every week at this same time.
1: You have just heard The Mysterious Traveler. You may now enjoy other exciting adventures of The Mysterious Traveler in the current issue of The Mysterious Traveler magazine. In our cast, Lyle Sudrow, Ann Shepard, and Robert Donnelly, with Maurice Tarplin in the title role. Phil Tarkin speaking. This program came to you from New York. Mutual's ace commentator Cecil Brown, currently on a 3 months fact-finding tour of the world, heads for the Orient on the last lap of his history-making trip. In these last weeks, Mr. Brown will bring you on-the-scene reports from such tinderbox areas as India, Hong Kong, Hawaii, Japan, and Honolulu. You won't want to miss any of the eyewitness accounts by this able commentator of the latest happenings in these headline-making spots of the world. Be sure to listen to the news reports of Cecil Brown over most of these stations. 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

0: I don't know if it really did happen. And I won't know for a while, a couple of months or so. I mean, if what he told me turns out to be true, well, then of course that's it. But if it did happen, it was because of my new shoes. You see, I had just put them on when I saw how gray it was outside. Well, I wasn't going to wear them if it was going to rain, so I switched on the radio.
1: Over tonight and tomorrow, that's the news and the weather. Now some music to get dressed by. And we'll start with a new one by the Big Four, the biggest and hottest thing since the Beatles. That's right, the Four Mosts.
2: Oh, yeah. Oh, yeah. Oh, yeah. Oh, yeah.
0: Well, I like the Four Mosts as much as anybody, but I still wanted to find out if it was going to rain or not. So I picked up the phone and called weather.
3: Weather for Zone 1, the greater metropolitan area from Boston to Washington. By order of the Weather Control Board, we will have rain for 2 hours this afternoon, beginning at 2 p.m. and continuing until approximately 4. Clearing will begin after 4.
0: What?
3: Weather for Zone
0: Hello,
3: 2,
0: operator?
3: The Bahamas,
0: operator?
3: And the Virgin Islands.
0: Operator?
3: Hurricane Gertrude has been successfully diverted, and the Caribbean complex can expect fair weather for the next few days. Weather for Zone 3, Great Britain and Western Europe.
0: Oh, no.
4: Castelli speaking.
0: Repair service? Look, there's something wrong with my phone.
4: Wrong with it?
0: Yes. I just called weather, and I got some kind of crazy stuff about Zone 1 from Boston to Washington, and...
4: Well, didn't you get the information you wanted?
0: Well, I sure didn't. I wanted the weather here in New York.
4: But that's included in the Zone 1 report, which covers the greater metropolitan area. On the other hand, there does seem to be something wrong with your phone, because I'm getting you on audio, but not on video.
0: What?
4: Well, I can hear you, but I'm not getting any picture. May I have your number?
0: I don't know what you mean by not getting a picture, but my number is Harold 4-7108.
4: Harold?
0: Yes, 4-7108.
4: I'm sorry, but I'm afraid what I want is your instrument number.
0: You mean my phone number?
4: Well, yes.
0: Well, I just gave it to you. Harold 4-7108.
4: Now, look, miss, may I have your name?
0: Well, sure, it's Lorber. Nina Lorber.
4: Well, as I'm sure you know, Miss Lorber, we're very busy here, and I don't have time for this sort of thing.
0: What sort of thing?
4: Well, jokes. I asked you for your number.
0: And I gave it to you.
4: Yes, a Herald something. We haven't had a designation like that in, I don't know, 60 years.
0: What? What are you talking about?
4: Miss Lorber, if you will look at your instrument, just over the touch tone and under the screen, you will see a number. Now, the first 5 digits represent the area, district, and street.
0: What did you say your name was?
4: Castelli. Peter Castelli.
0: Well, I am looking at my instrument, Mr. Castelli, and I don't know what you mean by touch, tone, or screen, or anything like that, but there's a number in the center of the dial.
4: Dial?
0: Yes, dial. You turn it, and you get the number you want, at least sometimes. Sometimes you get a character who's got nothing better to do than make jokes.
4: Now, Miss Lorber, just a second. May I ask you a question? It's a rather strange one.
0: Well, it can't be any stranger than the things you've been saying so far.
4: I'm sorry, but, Miss Lorber, will you tell me what the date is? Where you are, I mean.
0: Where I am?
4: I mean, would you tell me, just tell me what the date is.
0: Don't you even have a calendar? It's the 22nd, all day.
4: Yes, but the 22nd of what?
0: Of April. Thursday, April 22nd, 1965. And the time is 8:20, and I've had enough of this. In fact, I'm...
4: 1965? I knew it. At least I knew it had to be before 70. And, Miss Lorber, you're not going to believe this. I wouldn't myself, except that I was just talking to one of the engineers who did the study on ComSat 1. And...
0: I wouldn't believe what? What's a ComSat?
4: A communication satellite. The first one was launched about your time. It went dead about 1985, but something seems to have happened to it recently. Regeneration, probably, because it's been interfering with both our lunar and terrestrial channels. You see, you say it's 1965, but I'm speaking to you from the year 2035.
0: Mr. Castelli, that does it. No, really, I've got to go and get to work. But when I get to the office, I'm going to call your supervisor.
4: No. Don't do that. You can't.
0: What do you mean I can't?
4: Hang up, I mean.
0: Are you kidding? Now, look, maybe you've got nothing better to do than make with the joke.
4: No, believe me, it is not a joke. I swear it's not.
0: Now, look.
4: Please listen to me, Miss Lorber. Please. I know it sounds impossible, but it's true. And if you give me a chance, I'm sure I can explain it to you.
0: Explain what?
4: How it happened, or at least how it could happen. You know what a space-time continuum is, don't you?
0: No.
4: Oh. Well, you know it's possible to bend light, don't you?
0: Bend it?
4: Yes, change its direction. Well, you can do the same thing with other types of waves. Now, suppose something went wrong with the automatic switching equipment in the phone system. It was pretty complicated even in your day. And instead of going through the regular channels, your voice went out to the satellite. And when it came back, instead of coming back to the same segment of the space-time continuum, it came back to another one.
0: I don't know what you're talking about, and I don't want to know. Now, please, you've had your fun, but really, I've got to go.
4: No, you can't. Don't you realize what this means? If we can figure out how this happened, it will be one of the greatest steps forward in mankind's history. But it's going to take time. I want to call in some of our scientists, have them study it. And if you hang up, if I lose contact with you...
0: But I've got to get to work.
4: Work? I just told you, this is the biggest, most important thing that's ever... All right, Miss Lorber. If you've got to go, go ahead. But may I ask a very important favor of you? Don't hang up.
0: Don't hang up? What do you mean?
4: Leave your phone off the hook. It'll keep the channel open, so we'll still be in contact.
0: But,
4: now, please, Miss Lorber.
0: Okay. Okay. After all, I'm not going to be here, and if it's such a big deal for you, well, then... Okay.
5: Don't you feel well, Nina?
0: What?
5: Well, you haven't touched your lunch. It's 20 after already. We've got to get back.
0: Oh, yeah.
5: Are you sure you're feeling okay, Nina?
0: Yeah. What do you ask?
5: Well, I don't know. You've just been acting kind of funny all morning, right?
0: Please, I'm fine.
5: Well, as I was saying, okay, he's a great guy, and it's been a long time and all that, but why does it have to be on a Saturday night? What am I supposed to do, sit home and knit or something? If you've got to see him, why can't I come along? Or why can't we make it a double date? So Bill says no, that he's kind of shy, doesn't like girls very much, and...
0: Who?
5: This Johnny Hodges, his army friend who's coming down from Boston. Haven't you been listening?
0: Oh, sure, of course I have. It's just, I didn't get his name, that's all.
5: Oh, well, I said, how come if you're such buddies then? Because you're not shy, not the way you were making a play for Dolores the other night. And he got mad, and I guess I did too, and, well, that was that.
0: I see. Hey... He reads a lot of science fiction, doesn't he?
5: Bill? All the time. But what's that got to do with it?
0: Nothing. I was thinking of something else. Do you read much of it?
5: Oh, some. After all, when you're going steady with someone, you ought to at least pretend you're interested in the same thing he is. And...
0: Now, listen. Did you ever come across a story where somebody from the future gets in touch with somebody now, actually talks to them?
5: You mean a time shift? Story.
0: Is that what it's called?
5: Yeah, you read them all the time. Either somebody from the future comes here, that's time travel. Or somebody from here gets it back into the future and comes back again. Why?
0: Oh, I was just interested. I mean, well, do you think it's possible?
5: Well, if it wasn't, the magazines wouldn't print them, would they? I mean, the least they can do is make sure of the facts. But how come you've got such a thing about science fiction all of a sudden?
0: Well, I haven't got a thing about it. It's just that... Oh, Sally, I think maybe you were right before. I'm not feeling very well.
5: Well, I knew it. The way you were acting in the office and now here. What is it, headache?
0: Oh, something like that. Anyway, I don't think I'll go back with you. Will you tell Mrs. Libby? I think I'd better go right home.

0: The first thing I heard when I opened the door was a sound, a kind of funny one. I didn't know what it was at first, but I finally realized it was coming from the phone. So I went over to it and... Hello?
1: Miss Lauber.
0: Yes.
1: I can't tell you how glad I am that you're back.
0: Well, I told you I had to get to work, but during lunchtime I got to thinking about it and, well, I finally decided maybe I should come home.
1: Yes, yes, we hoped you would. Now listen, some of our leading scientists are here with me now, and they're in touch with a great many others. They've been working on this while you were away, trying to figure out exactly how it happened and what to do about it. How to put it to the best possible use.
0: Well, hold now, just a second. I came back, but that doesn't mean I really believe it.
1: Believe what?
0: That you're really speaking to me from the year 2000-something. That it's not just a gag.
1: No. I told you that some of our scientists are here with me. Now, would you like to speak to one of them? One of our socio-psychologists, for instance?
0: Well, why should I believe him any more than you? Can you prove that it's really true?
1: Yes. Yes, we think we can. We hope we wouldn't have to because we don't know how much time we have. You see, if ComSat 1 is involved in this and its orbit shifts or it turns even slightly on its axis, we'll lose contact with you.
0: Look, I don't care. Please, if you can prove it, go ahead.
1: All right. Now, do you know some young men, quite popular singers we gather, called the Foremosts?
0: Of course.
1: Well, we checked the afternoon papers for the date you gave us, the 22nd, and the leading news concerned two of them, Ned and Jed. Each was secretly married last night in a double ceremony.
0: What? But I just went by a newsstand and there was nothing about it. Oh, wait, just a second.
1: Where are you going?
0: Well, let me see if there's anything on the radio.
2: With the 1:30 news, and girls, for some of you, the top of it's bad news. I began my first broadcast this morning with a new disc by the Foremosts. Well, two of them have gone the way of all flesh and are now out of circulation. Just before I went on the air, we got word that both Ned and Jed were secretly married last night in a double ceremony in their suite at the Belvedere. Of course, that still leaves Ted and Bunker, but your chances of ending up with a Foremost of your own has been cut in half and...
1: Well, Miss Lauber?
0: Okay. You called that one. But it still doesn't prove anything.
1: What do you mean?
0: Well, you could have just heard about it before I did. From another broadcaster or a friend or something. Couldn't you tell me something, more personal? Something about me, for instance, that no one else would know.
1: Well, yes, of course we can tell you some things about yourself. We had your file sent up from the Bureau of Vital Statistics. Ready?
0: Yes.
1: Name? Nina May Lauber, Social Security number 106898479-23. Born February 11th, 1940, in Tipton, New Jersey. Daughter of Henry J. Lauber and Martha Gussman. Educated Tipton Public and High School and the Dawson Secretarial School. Married June 24th to John Hodges.
0: What? Well, it's all true up to there, but, well, I don't even know a John Hodges.
1: Oh, I'm sorry, but that's what we have down here. Married to John Hodges of Boston. You're going to have three children. Two boys and a girl.
0: Boston? Wait a minute. Sally was just saying something at lunch. Something about, a friend of her boyfriend who was down from Boston. And, yes, I think his name was Hodges. Johnny Hodges.
1: Well?
0: Well, there's no way you could have known that. I didn't really remember it myself until... All right, I still don't understand it, how it could happen, but I believe you. I believe you that it is happening.
1: Oh, thank heaven. Now, listen. As I said before, some of our leading scientists have been called in on this. Besides trying to determine how this time overlap came about so that they can duplicate the process, they've also been trying to decide what they can do for you. That is, what information they can pass on that will be of the most use to your contemporaries. And the consensus is that the most significant advance in the last 200 years is the universal field theory.
0: Well, what's that?
1: A theory that unifies the approach to every type of field, not merely magnetic and electrical, but gravitational fields as well. Once you understand it, you'll be able to neutralize gravity as we can.
0: Am I going to have to understand?
1: No, Miss Lauber. We've been checking your journals, and we've discovered that, though he doesn't know it, One of your scientists is very close to the theory already. He happens to be a topologist.
0: Topologist?
1: He works in a specialized branch of mathematics that deals with spatial relations. His name is Dr. Menzies, and you can reach him at the Delta Foundation. Phone him and get him to come over here, and one of our scientists will talk to him.
0: But what will I say to him?
1: Tell him it concerns his paper in the June issue of the Journal of Topology.
0: All right. I don't know if I'll be able to do it, get him to come, but I'll try.

0: Hello?
1: Dr. Menzies?
0: Yes?
1: This is Nina Lorber. Now, please listen very carefully. I'm calling from a candy store on the corner, but I live at 19 West Thompson Street, and, well, I wonder if you could come over there right away.
0: What? Who did you say you were?
1: Nina Lorber. Not that it matters. I mean, you don't know me, but it's terribly important.
0: Important? How?
1: I can't tell you. I mean, I'm not sure I know how, but you see, there's someone at my place who can. And, well, if you could just come over and speak to him.
0: I don't understand. You say I don't know you and you won't tell me. Wait a moment. You must have the wrong Dr. Menzies. You want a medical doctor, no?
1: No, I want you. You're a topologist, aren't you?
0: Well, yes, but... Look, if you're one of my students and this is your idea of a joke...
1: I'm not, and it isn't. I know it sounds crazy, and I thought it was a joke, too, at first. But it's not. I swear it's not. He said it was important, very important.
0: He?
1: Mr. Castelli.
0: I'm sorry, Miss Lorber, but even if you were more lucid about all this, and I were younger and more venturesome, I'm afraid I still couldn't come over. I'm right in the middle of something,
1: but
0: and
1: you've got to come. I said I'd call you and... Well, I can tell you this much. It's about your paper in the Journal of Topology.
0: What? Which paper?
1: I don't know, but it's in the June issue.
0: But that is what I'm working on now. At least I promised them one, and it will probably appear. How did you know about it?
1: He told me. Mr. Castelli. He said you were very close to something big, one of the most significant advances...
0: Miss Lorber, I am probably the one who needs a doctor, a psychiatrist, but... What did you say your address was?
1: 19 East Thompson Street. You mean you're coming?
0: Yes. I will be there as soon as I can.
2: Hello?
3: Yes?
2: Well, I got him. He's coming.
3: Oh, good, Nina. Oh, I'm sorry. Do you mind my calling you, Nina?
2: No, I don't mind.
3: How long will it take for him to get here?
2: Oh, I'd say about 20 minutes.
3: Good. Now, you've been getting a little anxious. Now, just in case something goes wrong, we'd like to play safe and give you as much data as we can on the field theory. Can you take shorthand?
2: Yes.
3: Good. Have you got a pad and pencil?
2: Yes.
3: Then let me put Dr. Freund on and...
2: Oh, do you have to? I mean, well, I've gotten used to talking to you.
3: Oh, all right. Now, are you ready, Nina?
2: Yes.
3: We'll start with the formula itself. Now, it's a little complicated, but if we...
2: Hello? Hello? Hello?
4: Hello? Is this Harold Four, 7108?
2: Yes.
4: Your number was reported out of order, but it's now been repaired. If you wish to make a call, you may.
2: Wait, what's happened to him, to them, to...
4: I beg your pardon.
2: Never mind. Forget it.

Theater 5 has presented Tomorrow 61212, written by Robert Newman and directed by Ted Bell. In the cast, Rosemary Rice, Donald Buca, Marie Masters, George Petrie, and Arlene Walker. Audio engineer Neil Pulse. Sound technician Ed Blaney. Script editor Jack C. Wilson. Original music by Alexander Vlastotsenko. Orchestra under the direction of Glenn Osser. Executive producer for Theater 5, Ted Bell. We invite your comments. Write to Theater 5, New York 23, New York. That's Theater 5, New York 23, New York. 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

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There is always the hunter and the hunted, the pursuer and the pursued. It may be the voice of authority, or a race with death and destruction, the most relentless of the hunters. There are times when laughter is heard as counterpoint, and moments when sheer terror is the theme. But always there is the chase.

0: And sometimes the most important chase of all is to stop one you yourself have begun. Have you ever written a letter, then wished you hadn't? That's what concerned Hilda Bradley in Harry W. Junkin's famous chase story, Special Delivery.
1: Your loving daughter, Hilda. 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Brooks! Who is that butler? Brooks!
2: Yes, Mrs. Bradley.
1: Oh, I want you to mail this. It's an airmail special delivery.
2: Yes, Mrs. Bradley.
1: And if you hurry, you can catch the 1 o'clock pickup from the mailbox at the corner.
2: I'll hurry, Mrs. Bradley.
1: It's to Judge Tomlinson in Washington, and it's very important. It concerns Neil, Mr. Bradley. So, run along.
2: Yes, Mrs. Bradley, I'll hurry. Would you like some ice cream for lunch, Mrs.
1: No, I don't care. Just hurry with that letter.
2: All right, Mrs. Bradley.
1: D-R-S-U. U. U.S. Government. M.N.P. Post Office, 8th Avenue and 31st Street. Oh, Pennsylvania, 67099. I want to inquire about a letter.
3: Yes, ma'am.
1: A letter mailed just now from New York to Washington. Airmail special delivery. When would it get there?
3: Sometime this evening, madam.
1: Well, it would be picked up at 96th and Madison at 1 o'clock. Can't you get any closer than just this evening sometime?
3: Well, it should be there by 9 o'clock, madam. If it's marked special delivery, they'd send it right out.
1: You're sure it would be there by 10?
3: Well, of course I can't guarantee it, madam.
1: But you think it would be?
3: Yes, ma'am.
1: All right, thanks. Neil. Hello?
4: Hilda? Is that you, Hilda?
1: Yes.
4: You sound peculiar.
1: I'm all right.
4: Is it still convenient for me to drop in tonight?
1: I was expecting you. Brooks says the rest of your things packed. They'll be ready.
4: I'd like to see you, Hilda.
1: What do you want, a fond farewell?
4: Hilda.
1: I've got the evening all planned. We can toast each other in nitric acid.
4: I wish you'd listen to reason, Hilda.
1: Oh, reason. Oh, you stallion.
4: We can't talk on the phone. You're so mixed up with love and hate, you don't know what to think. I don't want to leave you, Hilda. I love you. I've told you that 1,000 times. I've said it so often that...
1: You almost believe it.
4: Deep down, you believe it.
1: Neil, I don't know what to think. One minute I could claw you apart, and the next minute I could...
4: Hilda, it won't hurt you to talk to me, will it?
1: It always has.
4: Hilda, I love you. You can't just throw me out like this. I swear there's nothing with Sharon. There's never been anything with Sharon.
1: Oh, if only I could...
4: Hilda, it's true. Honestly true. I just can't believe that this is happening to us. Please see me just once more. Please, Hilda.
1: Neil, do you really think we could...
4: Sure we could, Hilda. I love you. If you could only trust me, but you're so...
1: Eaten with jealousy.
4: Yes.
1: Oh, Neil, I'd give anything if we could... I'd try to do... Well, not to be that way, but you don't know what it's like. One minute I...
4: I know. Let's not talk on the phone. I'll be up tonight. Just remember that I love you.
1: Want to come for dinner?
4: Hilda, you'll never be sorry. If we can get back together again, you'll never be sorry, I promise.
1: Maybe we can. Maybe I want to terribly. Yeah, I can't talk anymore. Come about 8.
4: All right, Hilda. Goodbye.
1: Goodbye. Why? Why is it that one moment I love him so much and the next moment I want to kill him? Oh, Brooks! Never mind that letter, Brooks. Brooks?

0: Perhaps a fire. Park in the shade, Mrs. Eddie. The car will be cool.
1: No, this is all right.
0: Be no trouble to
1: move. No, this is all right. What time is it?
0: 1:35, Mr. Eddie.
1: It's on the letterbox, but the pickup is at 1. You suppose we could possibly assist him?
0: We were here at 1:45.
1: Well, I know, but... If only I got you before you mailed it.
0: I'm sorry, Mrs. Bradley. That was too bad.
1: Too bad, is it? Brooks, where can he be?
0: Oh, he'd be along.
1: Oh, I've done something dreadful.
0: What's that?
1: I wrote a silly, ridiculous letter to a judge who's in Washington. A silly letter that can ruin me. Oh, Brooks, where can he be? Nobody sees ever on time anymore. If it says 1:00 on the box, why don't they clear it at 1:00? We've missed it.
0: I wouldn't know, Mrs. Bradley.
1: I'm going to ask for the letter back, Brooks. You think you'll give it to me?
0: I really wouldn't know.
1: After all, I wrote it. It's not as though it were somebody else's letter.
0: No, Mrs. Bradley, and not when you wrote it.
1: The devil, doesn't he come?
0: Well, he'd probably be along soon, Mrs. Bradley.
1: What only caught you before you mailed it?
0: Well, if the postman won't give you the letter back, you can write the judge again and explain whatever it was.
1: Oh, Brooks, there he is.
0: You want me to come?
1: No, you wait here. I won't be long. Young man.
2: Yes, lady, what is it?
1: Are you going to open that letterbox?
2: That's what I get paid for, lady.
1: Well, you see, I mailed a letter. I wrote it, too, just a little over an hour ago. It's in this box, and I must get it back.
2: Why?
1: Well, I must get it back. I can prove I wrote it. I brought a sample of my handwriting so you'd know that I wrote it. It's addressed to Judge Tomlins in Washington. It's airmail special delivery, and it's terribly important that I get it back. I forgot to put something in it that I should have, and it's terribly important.
2: There isn't a chance of you getting the letter back that's been dropped in this box.
1: But why? I wrote it. It's mine. It's mine, and I shouldn't have written it. It's a terribly bad, wicked letter that I shouldn't have written.
2: First you say you left something out, now it's wicked. What's in the letter, lady?
1: No, please listen to me. I must get it back. My life and death. Oh, listen, I'll give you $500 for that letter.
2: You will?
1: Yes, right now. I'll give it to you. The money's right here.
3: Keep it there.
1: What?
3: No, across the street. He's watching. Look, it's broad daylight. Don't start waving $100 bills at me right under a cop's nose.
1: $500 for my letter.
2: Must be some letter.
1: Will you give it to me?
2: That's your car over there, the big one with the chauffeur?
1: Yes, what of it?
2: Make it 1,000.
1: I can't. I can't get $1,000 without my husband wanting to know what for.
2: Tell him then. This letter. You, having a little fun outside?
1: Oh, you. How can you be so stupid?
2: Have it your way, lady.
1: Here, $500 right now.
3: You flash that dough again, and so help me, I'll lace you one. That cop's coming over. Shut up, can't you?
1: I'll follow you in my car.
3: Beat it.
1: No, I'll follow you.
3: All right, but beat it.
1: I'll follow you in my car and find a place that's quiet. I'll follow you. Brooks, surely you can hang on to a mail truck with a Cadillac.
0: Don't worry, Mrs. Bradley.
1: Oh, where's it going?
0: Probably to another spot.
1: When you watch him... Oh, Brooks, he's making that light. Go on, Brooks. Never mind the light. Go on.
0: Sorry.
1: Oh, you've lost.
0: Well, I couldn't help it. I've run down the traffic.
1: Oh, can you see the mail truck?
0: Oh, I think he turned the corner as soon as the light came.
1: No. Don't wait for the light. Go through it. I must catch that mail truck.
0: But the traffic cop
1: will be... Oh, we've lost him. He's gone.
0: I'm sorry.
1: Oh, we've lost him.
0: I'm sorry, Mrs. Bradley, but if I kept on going, I'd have run down that policeman.
1: Oh, it's all right, Brooks. It's not your fault. I guess you better take me home.

You have stubborn. M-M-M. O-P. 10, 7, 6, 7, 8.

0: office.
1: Oh, who's in charge of everything?
0: Well, just what was it you wanted?
1: No, I asked you a perfectly plain question. I want to know who's in charge of everything.
0: Mr. Rogers is the postmaster.
1: Well, let me speak to him, please.
0: Just a moment, madam.
1: Oh, hello? Hello? Hello?
2: Rogers,
1: ma'am. Mr. Rogers, this is Mrs. Neil J. Bradley speaking, and I must see you. Something very important. If I come right down to your office, could you see me?
2: Well, just what was it you wanted, Mrs. Bradley?
1: I can't possibly tell you about it on the telephone. But I must see you, Mr. Rogers. Please. Please let me come down.
2: Well, if it's that important, why... Certainly, 8th Avenue and 31st Street.
1: Thank you, Mr. Rogers. I'll be right there.
3: Sit down, Mrs. Bradley.
1: Thank you.
3: Now, what can I do for you?
1: Mr. Rogers, are you married?
3: What?
1: Are you?
3: Well, yes, as a matter of fact, I am. Why?
1: You love your wife?
3: Mrs. Bradley, what are you talking about?
1: Do you?
3: Oh, yes. Of course I love my wife.
1: Do you love her so much that sometimes you want to kill her?
3: Really, Mrs. Bradley, I can't for the life of me understand what it is you want me to do.
1: I wrote a letter. A special delivery letter.
3: Oh,
1: a terrible letter it isn't true at all. And it's terrible. And I've simply got to get it back. If I don't get it back, my husband's life and my life, and... Well, I've just got to get it back.
3: Mrs. Bradley, there's no use your going on. If you've come down here to get a letter back, it's quite impossible.
1: No, listen to me. Please listen to me. You don't know what was in the letter.
3: It wouldn't matter.
1: The two lives will be hopelessly wrecked.
3: Sorry?
1: How can you be so callous?
3: Mrs. Bradley, the moment a letter is mailed, it becomes the property of the addressee. It's an absolutely unbreakable regulation.
1: Oh, this letter is murder.
3: What?
1: Yes, murder. Do you hear that?
3: No, Mrs. Bradley, you'd better go home. You're upset.
1: Please let me tell you, please. My husband and I weren't very close. Very close. We were very deeply in love, and I think we could be again. Anyway, he was overseas for 4 years, France mostly, and I took it very badly. Very badly. I was awful about it. I cried at the slightest provocation. I imagined him with all sorts of French women. I know I'm neurotic, but I just can't help being that way. Jealous. I've always been jealous. I fight it. I swear I'll never again be suspicious or horrible, but I am. I was always that way. Jealous of his work, his business, his friends, everything. And then he lost the baby, and I... Well, I'm a little older than Neil, and I was afraid that...
3: Now, Mrs. Bradley, this is very hard on you. Why don't you let me send you home in my car?
1: I was afraid that he was beginning to think that I was too old for him. Too old for him to love. And he began to see something of another woman, Sharon Elders. I thought I'd go crazy. I used to plan how I could kill her.
3: What?
1: And then kill him.
3: What?
1: Don't look so stricken. I never got to the point that I attempted murder, but... What? I reached that point today.
3: What do you mean?
1: There's murder in that letter.
3: Please, Mrs. Bradley, people will hear you.
1: I was going to kill him tonight. Yes, it's true. I was going to kill him. I planned it all week. I was clever. There's an old saying, you know, hell hath no fury, and it's true. I was cold and relentless and incredibly clever. Every last detail was found. The police would be fooled. Everybody would be fooled. It was perfect. It was a perfect moment.
3: Now, Mrs. Bradley, you're not going to kill him, are you? You're going home. Now, please, Mrs. Bradley, let me take you home.
1: You don't understand. I was killing him tonight by taking my own life. He would have been executed for my murder because it would have looked like murder. Don't you see? Can't you understand?
3: What? You mean you actually planned to kill yourself and have your husband take the blame?
1: Yes. The letter was to a judge in Washington, Judge James T. Tomlins. The letter was part of the plot. I said that I knew Mia would kill me tonight. And the letter was to be the final piece of evidence. Please help me. Please, please.
3: Really, Mrs. Bradley, you're right. It's so difficult for me to know what to do.
1: If you can't,
3: that's all. Well, wait a minute. Hello, give me the special delivery desk on 3. That was a special delivery mail?
1: Yes. Mr. Rogers, you'll never be sorry, I promise you. If you help me, you'll never regret it.
3: Hello, who's this?
1: I'll never say.
3: Oh, Johnson, would you see if you've got a letter for Tomlin? That's Judge James T. Tomlin, Washington, D.C. Huh? T-O-M-L-I-N-S.
1: Yes,
3: sir. All right. They enter all special delivery letters in the book.
1: Oh, I see.
3: What? Oh, when did you mail it?
1: Today. 1 o'clock.
3: 1 o'clock today. It's air mail to Washington. That's right. Huh? All right, Johnson. Thanks.
1: Well?
3: Your letter's gone, Mrs. Bradley. It'll make the plane that leaves for Washington in 35 minutes.
1: Faster, Brooks. We've only 10 minutes more.
4: Oh, we're doing 70.
1: Well, then do 90 to 100. Please, God, help me. Please.
5: Passengers for Flight 7 to Washington. Flight 7 to Washington, now loading to gate number 2.
1: Miss.
5: All aboard, please.
1: Is that the next flight to Washington?
6: Yes, madam. We're leaving in 3 minutes.
1: Oh, well, I want to see.
6: I'm sorry, madam. The flight is full.
1: Got to get on that plane.
6: Well, there might be a cancellation on Flight 8, madam. If you'd care to stand by for an hour, I'll see what I can do.
1: Who's in charge of the mail on that plane?
6: Well, just wait if you want.
1: I want to talk to whoever's in charge of the mail. Is that the ship out there? The big silver one? Is that the one that's going to Washington?
6: Yes, madam, but it's quite impossible for you to get...
1: Madam! Madam! You can't go through there. Madam! Mister? You.
6: Yes, you.
1: I'll get on this plane. Would you sell me your seat for $500?
3: I beg your pardon. I don't quite understand.
1: I'll give you $500 for your seat on this flight.
3: Oh, I'm awfully sorry. I have to be in Washington myself tonight.
1: Excuse me. Let me. All right. Let me by, please. I beg your pardon. Let me by. Please let me.
6: Seat 16.
1: Stewardess, I don't have a seat, but I must get on this plane because I've written a letter that's being carried on it, and I have to get to Washington when the letter gets there so that perhaps I can stop it from being delivered. I shouldn't have written
6: it. Madam, have you a reservation on this flight?
1: No. I just told you that, but you'll have to put somebody else off. I must be on this plane. I must.
6: But, madam, if you haven't a ticket...
1: I'll buy a ticket. I don't want to ride for nothing. But there aren't any tickets left.
6: Will you please see the ticket agent in the airport?
1: No. It's this flight I want. I must be in Washington before a letter that I wrote that's on this plane is a very silly letter.
6: You mind stepping aside, madam, please? You're preventing the passengers from boarding.
1: Your ticket, sir? Seat 4, sir. Stewardess, it's a letter that I wrote is on this plane, and I simply must get it.
6: Your ticket, miss? Seat 11.
1: Stewardess? I must get to Washington before that letter does. I may be able to explain to
6: you
1: why I wrote it.
6: Yes, that's seat 6. Thank you.
1: Stewardess, for heaven's sake, listen to me. I've written a very silly letter that I shouldn't have written. And if I don't get it, my husband...
6: Your ticket,
1: will...
6: madam? Yes, that's seat 4, madam.
1: Please, Stewardess, can't you help me?
6: 1, 2, 3, 4,
1: I don't mean to bother you, but it's so urgent that I get on this plane.
6: 9, 10, 11, 12.
1: If you'd only just let me explain. Stewardess, for pity's sake, listen to me. It's a matter... Will you listen to me?
6: Madam, I'm sorry. I don't doubt that your trip is urgent, but you haven't a seat.
1: I'll stand up. I don't need a seat. If only you let me go.
6: Madam, we're ready to take off. Now, you must leave the ship.
1: Please, let me stay. I'll give you $500 if you'll let me stay, please.
6: Madam, if you won't get off, I'm going to have to put you on.
1: No, I won't. I won't. I won't get off.
6: Mr. Hill, will you help me, please? I can't do anything with this woman. She simply won't get off the ship.
1: All right. I'll get off.

0: home now, Mrs. Bradley. Mrs. Bradley.
1: Oh, what?
0: Home now.
1: Yes, yes. Mr. Bradley will be home for dinner.

0: No. Coffee, Nina?
1: No. No, thanks. Aren't you well, Hilda?
0: Yes, I'm fine.
1: You seem awfully nervous.
0: Nervous?
1: I've never seen you like this before. Hilda, please don't worry about things. It's all settled. Isn't it?
0: I guess so.
1: You guess so?
0: I don't want to...

0: You guess so?
1: I don't want to talk about it anymore.
0: Hilda, I don't understand you tonight. Of course, I never did, I guess.
1: What time is it?
0: It's 10:15.
1: A minute now.
0: What?
1: Oh, nothing.
0: What do you mean, any minute now?
1: Nothing.
0: You must have done something.
1: No, it doesn't matter. Nothing matters.
0: Hilda, please. Don't brood anymore. I thought that I'd come up here and... Well, we just settled it all. I even told the hotel I'd be checking out tonight. I thought maybe I'd come back here tonight, though. I thought you'd want me to.
1: You thought I'd forget all about Sharon, didn't you?
0: No, you wasn't cheating. You still think I'm cheating, that I always do.
1: I can't stand anymore. I can't stand anymore.
0: What is it? You've been acting so strangely all evening. Please, please, don't. Right, Hilda, tell me what it is. I can help. Hilda, it's okay to feel like this. There's nothing to cry about now. Everything's going to be all right.
1: Stop, leave me alone. Don't touch me.
0: Hilda.
1: You might as well go to her. There's no use just staying any longer here.
0: Charlie, I've never seen you so upset. Here, drink this. Please.
1: I don't...
0: Have some coffee, please.
1: I don't want any coffee.
0: Please. Here, drink.
1: Cold.
0: It'll do you good. If I dropped that cup, you'd have murdered me.
1: Don't.
0: What?
1: Don't answer it.
0: Hilda.
1: No, don't answer it, I tell you.
0: You can't answer it.
1: So leave it. Leave it. Let it ring.
0: Oh, Hilda.
1: I don't want you to touch that phone.
0: All right. That does it. You still behave like a crazy woman and you always will. Jealous, lying, scheming.
1: I didn't want you to touch it.
0: Sure, a whim like your other whims. Well, I've had enough. I've had plenty. More than any one man could be.
1: Let me tell you why I...
0: For once, shut up and listen. I came here tonight to do one of two things. If we could reconcile our problems, we'd try to keep the marriage, but you've shown me you'll always be the same, and that I can't stand. I'm going to do the only thing left to me.
1: What's that?
0: Kill you.
1: Where'd you get my gun?
0: I know you'll never let me live happily, and I can't take any more.

0: Yes?
1: Mrs. Bradley, please.
0: She can't come to the phone now. This is Mr. Bradley. May I help you?
1: Miss Bradley, this is Rogers of the 31st Street Post Office.
0: Yes?
1: Will you give your wife this message? Just tell her the letter came back just now.
0: Letter? Came back?
1: She'll know. It was incorrectly addressed. It'll be in her mailbox tomorrow morning. I know how important it is to her.
0: Thank you, but it doesn't matter. Bye.
1: Mr. Bradley.
0: Yes?
1: Look, none of my business, but I am a married man myself, and I think you'd better have your wife see a doctor. She told the craziest story today, something about killing herself and framing you for a murder. I know it's just neurotic talk and silly, and I tried to humor her, but, you never know what these women may do. She may do away with herself.
0: Thank you, Mr. Rogers. Thank you very much. Bye. Get me the police. Hello, I want to report an accident. My wife.

0: In the animal world, there is the hunter and the hunted. Hound and fox, hawk and sparrow, cat and mouse. But who is to judge precisely which is the pursuer or the pursued as we enter the chase? The Chase was created for the National Broadcasting Company by Lawrence Klee. The script was written by Harry W. Junkins. Heard in the cast were Jan Miner, Maurice Tarplin, Shirley Blank, Bill Quinn, William Keane, and Ian Martin. The Chase is directed and transcribed by Fred Way. Fred Collins speaking. Next week, a New York cab driver finds himself the object of a statewide hunt in a pursuit featuring a fabulous bracelet and a beautiful corpse in The Chase.
1: Tonight, Bob Hope meets the Veep on NBC. 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

Quinn, young Mr. Happy-Go-Lucky, frolicking his way through life in search of the missing heir to a fortune. He enlists the financial assistance of Clarence J. Walden, a professional air hunter, in return for his services. The search leads Dean Quinn first to Seattle and a dead end, then to Chicago to an address listed in the old newspaper clipping, to the apartment house owned by Ignaz Pasek, and face-to-face with Pasek's young granddaughter, Stella. They meet again at Dean's hotel under an odd set of circumstances. Stella wants something. Out. Bus fare to California and a place to hide overnight. Dean wants no part of it, but he does want to find the missing heir. And what he finds is that now he's looking for one last link, the end of the family line, Helen Martin. He also finds himself half drowned in a swimming pool in Palm Springs, with a dead body floating in the deep end. To put it in Dean Quinn's own words, why me? The air hunters will continue after this word. The Marine Corps Reserves are looking for a few good men to help keep the peace. We're looking for men who understand that nobody likes to fight, but somebody has to know how. We want men who want to see their children grow up in an age of peace. Men who will do more than wish for it. Men who will work for it. Men who don't need the draft to know there's a job to be done. Men who ask themselves what they can do for their country and do it. We're looking for a few good men to stand with the Marine Corps Reserve. No shortcuts, no compromises, no promises except one. You'll be a Marine, and you'll be ready. That's the job.

0: Am I drunk? I must be drunk. What happened here? Did I fall in and hit my head on the side of the pool? Or did someone, whoever killed her, did they try to frame me? Come on, Dean boy, put it together or your ticket is forever punched. Chicago. Remember Chicago? Remember Stella? Stella was in my room at the Drake Hotel in Chicago when she told me about Charlie Martin.
1: Charlie Martin is dead. He got killed in Korea.
0: What about the little girl, Helen?
1: I don't know what happened to her. Can I have that drink now?
0: Yeah, help yourself.
1: Who are you calling?
0: Don't sweat, sweeps. I'm not blowing the whistle on you.

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1: Boss, wait.
0: Our office is closed for the day, but we'll be back tomorrow morning when the big hand is on the 12 and the little one is at the 9.
2: Aren't you going to talk?
1: Yeah, if he ever shuts up.
0: If your call is urgent, please leave your name and number, and one of our representatives will get back to you as soon as possible. You will have exactly 10 seconds after you hear the little beep.
1: Boss, this is Dean. Charles Kermit Martin was killed in Korean War, Illinois Regiment. 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Also insurance. Call me at Drake Hotel. Wire money.
2: Poor, you sound like a disc jockey.
1: Hey, what are you doing? Put your clothes back on.
2: I'm getting into bed. I need my beauty rest.
1: Well, I think I'll sack out on the couch here. Sweet dreams. I slept lousy that night. I kept waking up, hearing buzzing in my ears like I used to when pneumonia was coming on. A couple of times I thought I felt something warm cuddling up to me, but I couldn't tell for sure. It might have been just a vivid hallucination. In the morning, I had a brute of a headache. My skin was crawling, and I had a pretty good case of cotton mouth. Worst of all, I was in the bed. Stella was up and dressed. Stella, how did I get here? I mean, in the bed.
2: I don't know.
1: Did I get up and... I mean, we didn't...
2: You kept kicking around saying you were cold.
1: Well, I was. What time is it?
2: 5 o'clock. I'm bored.
1: 5 o'clock?
2: You're going to fall out of bed if you keep jumping around. Some guy called while you were sleeping. I wrote it down.
1: Walden called?
2: You don't have to yell. Lay down. He said the name you wanted was Mrs. Vivian Clay, Route 1, Towan, Illinois. He also said he wasn't underwriting no playing around with girls.
1: Oh, I'm going back to sleep. Maybe I'll get lucky and wake up dead.
2: Boy, you're no fun.
1: But I woke up alive the next morning. I just felt dead. I rented a car and Stella drove me to see Vivian Clay in Towan, a tiny town about 60 miles outside of Chicago.
2: Hey, Deanie, nice farm.
1: Is this the place?
2: Mailbox says so.
1: Then turn in. Vivian Clay was a gray-haired, pleasant woman with firm, regular features. She served us hot tea, which helped me listen as she explained that Helen Martin was her niece, whom she raised when her brother, Charlie Martin, died in Korea. She knew very little about Etta Rhine Martin other than that she was Helen's mother.
3: This here is a picture of Helen taken when she graduated high school.
1: Very pretty girl.
2: That's a pretty old picture.
1: Mrs. Clay, how old is Helen now?
3: Well, 26. Helen travels a lot. After high school, she went to Northwestern. We saved her dad's army insurance. Then she went to study art in that Paris of Rome. Later, she came back to New York and worked as one of them models.
1: Where is she now?
3: California.
1: Pardon? My head's a little clogged. Did you say California?
3: Yes, near Los Angeles.
1: Is there any place I can write her?
3: Why, yes. She has a post office box in that North Hollywood.
1: I don't remember leaving Vivian Clay or her farm or driving back to Chicago or anything. I don't even know where or when I lost Stella Pasek. I was coughing and sneezing, dizzy, totally spaced out. I just wanted to get back to Beth. Somehow I did. Beth called a doctor, and he came and did his thing for 4 days. On the fifth day, my lungs breathed air again, and I sat up in Beth's king-size bed, ready for action.
4: How are you feeling?
1: Like 10,000 bucks. Girl, oh, am I glad to see you.
4: I'll get it.
5: Yes?
2: What bungalow does Mr. Dean Quinn live in?
4: This one. Is he expecting you?
2: Oh, sort of. I'm a very good friend of his, and he asked me to visit.
1: Beth!
4: Well, why don't you come in? Any friend of Dean's is a friend of mine.
1: Oh, why me? Beth, this is Stella Pasek, an acquaintance. Stella, Beth Temple.
2: You don't look so good, Deanie.
1: I've been sick, and I think I'm getting a relapse.
2: Lucky I didn't catch your cold when you insisted I stay with you in that crummy hotel.
4: What crummy hotel?
1: Beth, please.
4: Do you have a place to stay, dear?
2: Not yet.
4: I have a nice little bungalow, number 9, only $80 a month. It would make it awfully convenient for Deanie. And you don't have any other friends here, and, well, we could be friends, couldn't we?
2: Oh, yes.
1: I feel sick.
4: Yeah. Let's get you settled. Stella, is it?

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0: I can always tell when I'm not being appreciated, so I got up and left the El Cairo. I hitched over to Universal City to see Walden and to bring him up to date. He was delighted to see me.
1: Look at those expenses.
0: Well, it's nothing to get uptight about, Mr. Walden. We got an address for Helen Martin. Post office box, North Hollywood.
1: Post office won't give you her home address. They don't give out that information except to the FBI or the IRS. You aren't either of them.
0: I know that. I wrote her a letter and I mailed it to the box number. I just need a little more time until she picks it up.
1: All right, Quinn. You better find Helen Martin soon. I'm in business to find fortunes, not spend them.
0: That evening, when I got back to the bungalow, things had nearly returned to normal. Beth mixed up vodka martinis and brought out an old shoebox full of photographs. There were a lot of her as a small girl and some of her mother, Josie, who really was a fox, like she said. There was only one of her father, a man you couldn't pick out in a small crowd if you'd seen him 100 times. But in the hodgepodge of snapshots was a picture of Edgar Ryan. He was in a photo with 2 other men, all of them grinning like idiots into the camera. From their clothes, I guessed it was taken around 1925.
2: That one, with the sailor's jacket and derby.
0: He's Edgar Ryan?
2: That's him. Of course, when I saw him, he didn't look much like that.
0: Yeah, 50 years in between can change a man. Who are the 2 guys with him?
2: I don't know.
0: On the back, somebody wrote Ed, Hack, and Tony. Well, Ed's obviously Edgar Ryan. Have you any idea who Hack and Tony are?
2: Not the slightest.
0: Where'd the picture come from?
2: Dad's things. I don't know how it got there, and Dad's name wasn't Hack or Tony. It was William Temple.
0: Yeah. You ready for another drink?
2: Don't rush. We're having a guest for dinner. Who? Stella.
0: It seemed that the sweet, shy little country girl from the Mecca of the corn country had done right well for herself. Stella was now a cigarette girl at the Yodel A-Go-Go, a rock joint on the Sunset Strip. It was enough to make a man give up smoking.
3: Beth, hello.
2: Stella, darling.
3: Oh, hello, Dean. You here? Beth, isn't my job simply wonderful?
2: Just perfect. I'll get the drink so we can toast to your success.
3: Well, will it make me sicky? I never had a drink till I met Dean. Hope I can hold it.
0: I don't believe it.
2: Be back in a minute.
3: Dean, will you come over to my place later?
0: What do you hear from Chicago, kid?
3: You'll be sorry. Where are you going?
0: Just to the door for some air. I could have written a letter to dear Abby that would have given her a mental block. Anyway, a few days later, a tall, slender, beautiful blonde showed up at the post office and picked up my letter. I could tell it was the one I'd sent by the red envelope. She was driving away in a silver, chrome-plated monster as I arrived to start my daily stakeout. But I got her license number, which Walden could check out through the Department of Motor Vehicles. This new development encouraged him enough to write to Cook County, Illinois, for a copy of Helen Martin's birth certificate to prove she was the legitimate heir of Edgar Ryan. I also convinced him that it was worth a gamble for me to go to San Francisco and see what the Maritime Union's main office had on Edgar Ryan. Not enough of a gamble, however, to buy me plane fare. Beth was kind enough to allow me the use of her car. Good old girl, oh. At the Maritime Union, a nice old lady named Miss Morrissey told me she'd been working there ever since she got out of business college, which I figured was about the time somebody invented the typewriter. She went through a lot of dusty old cardboard files.
4: Aha! Here it is. Is this what you want?
0: Name, Edgar A. Ryan. Citizen, USA, born March 13th, 1897. Place of birth, Morro Bay, California. Married? No. I'm guessing he was divorced.
4: No, it would say if he was a divorced man.
0: Oh, there must be some mistake. I know for a fact that Edgar Ryan was a family man.
4: Who knows better, him or you?

to the mountains, to the sea, for transportation to exciting places. Look close. It's the solid board Torino for 74. This is the spirited mid-size car, restyled with a new front end, opera windows, and luxurious new interiors. So get in, slam the door, and go. This is the solid mid-size car that says excitement for 74.

0: solid mid-size Ford Torino for $74. 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
1: So with Miss Morrissey's information, the bottom fell out again. If old Edgar Rhine had never married, he couldn't have any direct heirs. Now, this had come up before, so I brushed it off and kept looking for Helen Martin. There had to be a connection. There were just too many unexplained coincidences otherwise. After I left the union office, I went over to the Daily Tribune. I placed a classified ad under personals. It read, Edgar A. Rhine, reward. Anyone having known him, write to Mr. Dean Quinn, care of Clarence J. Walden and Associates, Universal City, California. I drove like crazy to get back to L.A., but I had to lay over in Santa Maria, thanks to a bad cheeseburger. When I finally cruised Walden, he had all the poop on the silver monster I'd seen at the post office. It was registered to Florencia Monti, Acacia Drive, Brentwood. I didn't waste any time getting there. A butler, sporting a bit of a belly and a broken nose, informed me that no Helen Martin was there, ever had been, or was ever expected to be. But after some diplomatic negotiation on my part, he agreed to escort me to see Miss Monti, who did indeed live there, and at that point in time was sunning herself out by the swimming pool. It was the same blonde, all right. She was stretched out on the diving board, wearing a sliver of a bikini, tanning herself, head cradled in her arms. I couldn't see her face. Without moving her head, she said,
2: What do you want?
1: Are you Helen Martin?
2: No.
1: You are Florencia Monti?
2: Via, please.
1: You know Helen Martin?
2: Yes. I know her, but I don't like to feel responsible for her. I keep a post office box in the valley for my own personal use. With a house full of servants, one has very little privacy.
1: Yeah, I know what you mean.
2: Every letter that comes, all my own special little secrets. Anyway, I gave Helen permission to use my post office box.
1: Don't you forward her mail?
2: Yes, certainly, whenever she writes to tell me where she is. I haven't heard from her in over a year.
1: Last time, where from?
2: Hong Kong, I think, or some such place. She travels, buys, imports clothes.
1: How long have you known Helen Martin?
2: Oh, years. 6, perhaps, or 7. I met her when she was studying in Paris. My family keeps a place there, although they live in Rome.
1: And you met again here in California?
2: Something like that. We've kept in touch.
1: Do you have Helen's last forwarding address?
2: Someplace around. I'll have to look for it. If I find it, I'll let you know.
1: Yeah, do that. I'll leave my card. I'll write down another number where I can be reached.
2: Oh, you are an insurance man. I didn't know that.
1: Yeah. Claims paid promptly. It says right there. I hope I'll be hearing from you, Miss Monti.
2: Zia.
1: See ya, Zia. After meeting with Florencia Monti, I paid a visit to the bank where Walden did his business. I asked Tilford Jones, one of the vice presidents, to give me a Dun & Bradstreet report on Florencia Monti. He told me that she was AAA1, top credit rating, which came as no surprise after I'd peeped her palace. Jones also gave me the lowdown on her personal background when I asked for it. Zia Monti was a legal representative with power of attorney for Roma Fiducia, an Italian holding company under a Swiss charter. Jones explained that the company was primarily an investment house and did very little trading in stocks and bonds, all of which meant nothing to me. Zia was working here under the supervision of her home office, and she was very likely a blood relative of one of the company's high executives. A lot of the old European firms still did business in the old-fashioned way, keeping it in the family. I thanked Jones for the information, and while I still had use of Beth's car, drove back to Universal City to see if Walden had anything further for me.
3: So what's the skinny on the Monty woman?
1: Well, she's above board, boss, but she's not Helen Martin.
3: Didn't expect she would be.
1: Now, don't worry, Mr. Walden. Something has to break soon. I think Helen Martin is in China.
3: China? Why don't you take a break, Quinn? Go home. Go back to law school.
1: Oh, Rome wasn't built in a day, you know.
3: What's that got to do with Helen Martin?
1: I don't know. She studied there.
3: Quinn, you're a nice kid. I like you. Well, let's leave it at that. Oh, by the way, a letter came for you. And in the future, you won't use this address.
1: It's from San Francisco. Dear sir, read your ad in the San Francisco Tribune regarding Edgar Rhine. Used to know a man by that name once. Don't know if he's the same one you mean. Note your address is Los Angeles. My ship will make San Pedro on the 19th and sail early the morning of the 20th. You can look me up while I am there. Yours truly, Albert Kress, Second Officer, S.S. McAllister. The 19th? Well, that's today. Finally, your dumbness will kill you if you're not careful, because you'll go charging off one last time into someone with a cannon in his fist who's waiting just for you. Had I but known.
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1: Agent B-9, a copy of the Navy's new code book disappeared from the office last night. Unless it is recovered immediately, a new code will have to be issued at once. The book must be found within 24 hours. There is little for you to go on. However, the book was available to but 9 men. Here are their complete records. Study them and take whatever action you see fit. Report to me tomorrow. That's all.

0: Agent B-9 and his assistant Rita Drake went to B-9's laboratory and studied the records. Then they discussed their first move.
1: K-7 was right, Rita. There isn't much to go on. Of the 9 suspects who could have stolen the codes, I believe 3 might have had a motive.
2: Which 3, B-9?
1: Well, let's go over them. 2 of the 9 are high-ranking officers. I think we can eliminate them at once. That leaves 7.
2: Yes.
1: Of those 7, 1 has a father who is a naturalized citizen. The father was watched closely during the World War.
2: But he wasn't really suspected.
1: No. Nevertheless, the nation in which he was born is not friendly toward this country. My second suspect is the young lieutenant who married a foreign girl. She has parents in another country.
2: They've been married less than a year, B-9.
1: Yes, but pressure could be applied on her. The threat of putting her mother and father in a concentration camp might be used to make her betray her husband. Now let's look at our third suspect. He is the officer whose brother is a leading cabinet minister of this government.
2: B-9, you can't suspect him.
1: Just look at his brother's record. As a minister, he has fought against rearmament. He is known to sympathize with two powers whose aims are directly opposite to those of this country. And he has addressed many subversive organizations.
2: Even so.
1: All these 3 are suspects, Rita. It's nearly night. We've less than 12 hours left. That means we've got to work fast. I have asked the intelligence department to tap the home telephone lines of all these 3. K-7 is listening to the conversation of the cabinet minister. We'll cover the others.

0: The first call Rita and B9 heard was from the foreign girl who was the wife of the lieutenant. It was put through at about 9 o'clock.
1: Is this you, Anton?
2: Who is this?
1: Dolores. Peter has left the house. Anton, why did you do it?
2: I don't know what you're talking about.
1: You're lying. You knew that Peter would be blamed because of me. They'll break him. You did it.
2: What did I do?
1: You stole the code book. You and the others. I told you I would not help you, but you took it anyway. I'm going to tell Peter the truth.
2: You would be wise if you kept quiet.
1: You can't frighten me.
2: You forget your mother and father.
1: You wouldn't dare do anything to them. I'm going to them tomorrow. You've ruined my marriage to Peter, and now you're trying to ruin his career. I told you I would not help you, and I won't. I'm leaving tonight.
2: You're acting like a fool.
1: You can't strike at Peter through me anymore. From now on, you'll take the blame. I know what you're planning. It won't work.
2: Hello. Hello, Dolores. Hello.
3: He hung up, B9. What does it mean?
4: It means that she suspects who stole the code book, Rita. It's our first lead. That girl is desperate. She knows what's happened, and she's afraid her husband will be blamed because of her. We've got to stop her before she gets away.
3: I'll go to her if you want to stay here.
4: Yes, I think you'd better. I heard the telephone number she called. I'm going to trace this Anton. I want to talk to him. You go to her.
0: Within a minute after Rita and B9 heard the first telephone conversation, K7, listening on the line of the cabinet minister, heard a second call.
2: Hello. This is Anton.
5: You have made the copy of the code book?
2: Yes, it is ready. But something else has happened. She knows. She just telephoned me. If the Secret Service men find her, she will talk.
5: Secret Service men? They will find her at once. You call a messenger. Send the code book to her. Then bring the copy here. I'll expect you within an hour.

0: Rita arrived at the lieutenant's home a few minutes later. As she stopped her car, a messenger boy left the house. A moment later, she rang the doorbell.
1: Yes? What do you want?
2: May I come in and talk to you?
1: Who are you?
2: My name is Rita Drake. I'm the assistant of Special Agent B-9.
1: You're with the Secret Service?
2: I'm investigating the disappearance of the Naval Code Book. I want to talk to you.
1: Come in. You arrived faster than I expected.
2: What do you mean? You didn't expect me.
1: Oh, yes. I knew when they sent it to me that someone would be here to search the house. Well, it won't be necessary. Here is the book.
2: The code book? Where'd you get it?
1: Well, I took it from my husband's desk. I went down to his office this morning and took it from his desk.
2: You're lying.
1: It's the truth. Peter doesn't know I have it. It was on his desk.
2: You're lying. You say you took it this morning?
1: Yes. I went to his office to ask him to go to lunch with me. And it was on his desk.
2: Dolores. Yes, I know your name. You're lying. The code book was stolen last night, not this morning. Who are you protecting? Anton?
1: You know about him.
2: I know that you telephoned him at 9 o'clock. You accused him of stealing this book. You said that he would put the blame on Peter.
1: Oh, he tried to. He sent the book here. The messenger left just before you arrived.
2: Yes, I saw him leave.
1: I didn't steal it, and neither did Peter. Oh, they're trying to put the blame on him.
2: Who's behind this?
1: I can't tell you.
2: Where is Anton? Where does he live?
1: Well, it wouldn't do you any good to know. He's not there. Oh, I'll take you to where he is. I'll make him tell you that he sent the book here.
2: You know where to go?
1: Yes. Have you a car?
2: It's outside.
1: Well, then I'll take you to them. Oh, I'll make them tell the truth. Will you go with me?
2: Yes, and we'll go now.

0: Following Dolores' directions, Rita drove to another section of the city. It was nearly 10:30 when they stopped the car.
1: Stop in front of the big house on the right.
2: Anton lives there?
1: No, but we will find him there. Oh, I'm sure of it. We will go in and face them.
2: Whom do you expect to find with him?
1: You'll find out in a minute. Are you coming in with me?
2: Yes. What makes you so sure your friend Anton is here?
1: His car is across the street. Oh, I knew he would be here. He comes every night. It is here that they plot. I came once. The minister asked...
2: Oh. You slipped, Dolores. Is this the home of the cabinet minister whose brother is a naval officer?
1: Yes. Oh, you would have found out in a minute anyway. They've been stealing information for months. It was all worked out. They were going to blame my husband if they were caught. Oh, that's why they wanted me to join them. I'll make them admit it.
2: Look, the door's opening. Someone's coming out.
1: It's Anton. Oh, we've got to stop him. Anton!
3: What do you want here? Get up out of my way.
1: You sent that book to me. You want Peter to be blamed.
3: I don't know what you're talking about. Get out of my way.
2: He's running away. Come back.
1: Don't worry. He won't get away. Not while I have this revolver. You thought you'd get away from me, but you didn't.
2: He's badly hurt.
4: Peter, what happened?
2: V9, where were you?
4: In the minister's house with K7. We were placing them under arrest. Anton ran out.
1: And I shot him with my husband's service revolver. He was a spy. He deserved to die. Here's the gun. Arrest me if you want.
4: It won't be necessary. This man was running away with a copy of a naval code book. Thank you for stopping him. Special Agent B9 reporting K7. All details have been cleaned up. Only one copy of the code was made. It was recovered on the body of the spy, Anton Boris. The cabinet has accepted the resignation of the minister involved. No reason for his retirement has been given to the public.
5: In times of world unrest, there are many intrigues uncovered which never become public property. Such a plot as the story you have just heard seldom reaches the pages of a newspaper. May I add that the young lieutenant and his loyal wife, Dolores, were cleared of all suspicion. Listen for my next story. This is K7.

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1: Strange Wills. Starring the distinguished Hollywood actor, Warren William, and featuring Peggy Weber and William Conrad, with Howard Culver and an all-star Hollywood cast. Original music by Del Castillo.
2: Dead men's wills are often strange. We cannot attempt to understand them or try to find the answers. We can but tell the story.
3: This is Warren William bringing you the story, Crosswind. But first,

0: And now back to Warren William as John Francis O'Connell in Crosswind.
1: This story opens in a state prison where Patrick Malone is awaiting execution by hanging. His crime-studded career was finally terminated by the police, and after a fair and impartial trial, he was sentenced to death for murder. After all of his appeals had been denied, Malone was transferred to the state prison to await his execution. It is shortly after midnight. The guards in the main cell block are making their round.
2: Guard! Guard!
3: Who's calling the guard? Who's calling?
2: Oh, so it's you, Killer Malone. I thought you was a tough guy.
4: I'm dying.
2: You're ahead of schedule, Killer. That comes later.
4: Oh, the sawbones. I'm dying.
2: I'll come in and take a look and see first, Killer. But if you got any funny ideas, remember there's three doors you gotta open before you reach the wall. You won't mind if I lock myself in, will you, Killer? That'll make four doors.
4: Sawbones. Get the sawbones.
2: I'm not going to wait the sawbones until I know you need them. Now, what's your beef?
4: Water. Water, get me a drink.
2: Yeah. Forehead's cold enough. Maybe it's your conscience, Killer. Maybe you're seeing ghosts in the night. Ghosts of those guys you bumped.
4: Water.
2: Okay, I'll get you a drink. If you're still sick after this drink, tell the guard on the next relief. You'll be on in 7 minutes. Here. Sit up and drink this.
4: Yeah. Okay, sucker. You fell for it. You feel that swab press against your belly.
2: Yeah, I feel it, Killer. What you gonna do?
4: I'm gonna bump you off if you so much as peek.
2: Don't be a fool. There's four locked doors, steel doors. You'll never make it.
4: I'm going out of here tonight, peek first or walking, but I'm going out. Now turn around, mister, quiet-like.
2: All right.
4: All right, take off your clothes. That monkey suit.
2: Okay. It's your funeral.
4: Just shut up and give me the clothes.
2: Here's my cap. My coat. Want my pants, too?
4: I want everything.
2: Yeah. Here they are.
4: Yeah. Now just stand still and keep your mitts up while I get into it. How soon before the relief guard comes?
2: 4 minutes. You haven't got a chance, Killer.
4: Yeah? Now, that's my worry. Now, here's a little kiss to knock you out. Oh, commission. I'll tuck you into my little trundle bed. Okay, boys. Give me cover.
5: Yeah.

0: Killer Malone must be captured. So said the governor. So said the mayor. So said the district attorney and the chief of police. A dragnet was thrown over the entire state. Every policeman was ordered back to report to his precinct. Killer Malone must be captured. His escape was the general topic of conversation. Even the young and beautiful Margaret Liebering, my client, and I were talking about it in my office.
1: Really, I've never been so frightened, John. I imagine I see that Killer Malone behind every tree. Even under my bed.
0: With 10,000 policemen looking for him, it won't be long before they get him. But you won't be here to see the excitement.
1: That's right. I'm sailing tonight.
0: You don't look very happy about leaving, Margaret.
1: Frankly, the thought of a trip to South America on a tramp steamer bores me silly. And I did so want to attend opening night at the opera. Why did Father have to make such a silly provision in his will?
0: I can see his reasoning. If you are to inherit his steamship interest, I think it only right that you get some first-hand information about traveling on a freighter.
1: Would have been much more fun on a luxury liner.
0: Yes, I realize that, but this way you sort of get the feel of the business. You'll see how cargo is shipped, how it's unloaded.
1: How dull. And that crew, I can see them now, the captain squirting tobacco juice in the sea.
0: Ah, that's why you're wrong, Margaret. Captain Leslie DeHaven is handsome enough to be in the movies.
1: Yeah? Well, that's something. Maybe I won't be so bored after all.
0: I'm sure you'll enjoy every minute of your trip. Now then, I'll see you off at, what time does the Olympic sail?
1: They told me at midnight.
0: All right then, I'll be there to see you off. It must be nice to know that after one cruise to South America, you'll inherit a steamship line with a face value of $1 million.
1: But a girl doesn't have to go through to inherit a measly million these days.
0: I wouldn't consider $1 million so measly.
1: That's because you never had to buy gowns and shoes for a lady.
0: Oh, well, maybe you're right at that. What's more, I guess I'll never have to.
1: Spoken like a true bachelor. Well, I suppose if I'm to catch the Olympic at midnight, I'd better go home and get ready for the ordeal. And John?
0: Yes, Margaret?
1: Wish me excitement. Lots of excitement.
0: I wish.

0: What a break. Fog as thick as pea soup. If I can only stow away on one of these tubs. Hey, cops. Okay, coppers, come and get me. Hey, what's this? The honor crates. SS Olympic. Destination Rio de Janeiro. Oh, move over, Piana. You got company.
1: At about 11 o'clock, I arrived at the docks to see my client off. The night was heavy, full of fog.

0: I parked my car, I heard a great commotion coming from the direction of the pier. I walked slowly down the long wooden ramp. What was going on? Had they found Killer Malone here on the docks? Each step I advanced, the excitement became more pronounced. Oh, I'm sorry.
1: It's all right. Heavy fog. Hurt you? Well, for heaven's sake, if I haven't run smack into the Honorable John Francis O'Connell.
0: Commissioner Holbrook. Well, this beats all. What are you up to, running around here bumping into honest citizens?
1: Well, we got a tip that Killer Malone might be down here on the docks.
0: Killer Malone? Down here?
1: It's one of the 10,000 tips we've had since he escaped.
0: Uh-huh.
1: Personally, I don't put much stock in it.
0: No? Why not?
1: Well, there's no place to hide out down here. And if he ever got on one of these boats, they'd nab him quick.
0: Do you think, Commissioner, that it'll be safe for me to go aboard and say goodbye to a client of mine?
1: Safe enough. That is, if you don't get in the way of Killer Malone.
0: And if I do, then what?
1: Don't stop to ask questions. Just run like the very devil.
2: Excuse me, mister. We got to load these piano crates.
0: Oh, I'm sorry.
2: That's all right. I don't know if we don't want any accidents.
0: No, thanks.
2: Okay, take her away.
1: Well, I'll be moving along.
0: I hope you get your man, Commissioner. And if I should run into him on board the Olympic...
1: What'll you do, John?
0: What'll I do? Nothing. Absolutely nothing.
3: Well, Miss Liebling, I promise that my new boss will be extended every courtesy of the ship. In fact, it'll be a pleasure to attend to it personally.
4: I hope I'm forgiven for thinking you some decrepit old sea dog who spits tobacco juice all over his chin.
0: I tried to tell Margaret that you were quite a handsome fella, Captain.
3: Oh, well, now. Oh,
4: Captain, don't be so modest. I'm sure that my trip's going to be quite delightful. Perhaps even exciting.
3: I can't promise you much in the way of excitement, Miss Liebling. In fact, these South American cruises are mostly routine.
0: But there's a moon, isn't there?
4: Hey, now, you let me handle my own romancing. And don't be giving the captain any suggestions.
3: Yeah, well, there is a moon, all right. And it's a beauty. If you like scenery, we have a lot of that, too. Strange places, foreign ports, tropics.
0: Well, I see it's 1 minute to midnight. Time to shove off, isn't it, Captain?
3: Yes, we're all loaded and ready to go.
0: Well, then, goodbye, Margaret, and happy sailing.
4: Goodbye, John.
0: Oh, by the way, Captain...
3: Yes, Mr. O'Connell.
0: There's a possibility, a very remote one, of course, that you might have a notorious passenger aboard.
3: Yes, I'd heard about it. You mean this Killer Malone?
0: The one and only.
3: I'm afraid he'd have a pretty hard time. There aren't very many places to hide aboard ship. He'd find it rather rough to walk through customs at the ports we touched. No, he'd have better sense.
0: Now, that's what I think, too. I only mentioned it because just before I came aboard, I met my old friend Commissioner Holbrook on the dock. The place is literally covered with police, you know. Well, I guess I'll have to run for it now.
3: Yeah, goodbye, sir. Don't worry about Miss Liebling. I'll bring her back brown as a berry.
4: Goodbye again, John. Don't worry. I know I'm going to have a wonderful time. A simply wonderful time.
0: Two days out of Frisco, Margaret sent me her first cable. It contained only one word, but that was enough. It simply said, super. Well, my client was apparently enjoying herself.
3: Now you know, Margaret, why men will always go down to sea in ships.
4: And to think I almost missed seeing it. Oh, Leslie, it's so wonderful. The moon makes things almost as bright as day.
3: And look at the stars. They look almost as big as lanterns. And close enough to pick.
4: Perhaps that's what Father had in mind when he insisted that I take a sea voyage before inheriting his steamship line.
3: No, I wouldn't be surprised. He was a great man, Margaret. Your father sailed with me many times. He loved the sea. This was his favorite trip.
4: But, Leslie, honestly, wouldn't you prefer being in command of a luxury liner? Having beautiful girls coming up on the bridge to idolize you?
3: Oh, not for me. No, Margaret, give me the sweep of the tropical breeze. Give me a good stout ship filled with cargo for foreign ports and places. The crew of men that are rough and ready.
4: You are romantic, aren't you? But I haven't heard you mention just one thing that makes the picture complete.
3: Well, have I left something out?
4: Maybe.
3: It couldn't be you, could it?

0: And now back to Crosswind, starring Warren William as John Francis O'Connell.
1: 6 days out of San Francisco, I received another cablegram from Margaret Levering. This one was even more cryptic. It said, playing for keeps. I began to think that I'd started them.
2: Margaret, you'd better get to bed early tonight and get some rest. That is, of course, if you still want to see the island in the morning.
3: What time will we pass it, Leslie?
2: Around 5.
3: Oh, goodness, that is early.
2: Well, don't get up unless you want.
3: Oh, I do want to. It's our first sight of land since we left.
2: Yeah, it's a beautiful tropical island. You go close enough to get a good look. There's only one thing wrong with it.
3: We're going to land?
2: No, it's forbidden.
3: Forbidden? Why, Leslie?
2: Well, I'll tell you all about it tomorrow morning at 5 o'clock. That is, if you're not too sleepy.
3: Oh, I won't be, a promise. I may never see this mysterious island again as long as I live.
2: Oh, I wouldn't say that. I make this trip regularly.
3: Why, Captain, how you interest me.

0: Shut up.
1: Who are you?
0: Who cares? I'm here. Isn't that enough?
1: Get out. Get out. This instant or I'll call the captain.
0: Tough, huh?
1: What do you want?
0: First, something to eat. What is it?
1: Got some crackers and cheese.
0: Where?
1: There on the dresser. Wait, slip on my robe and...
0: Just stay where you are, sister. Where's the light?
1: A little lamp on the dresser.
0: Okay. You recognize me, do you?
1: Oh, kill him.
0: Yeah, kill him alone at your service.
1: So you did make the ship?
0: Came aboard in the Piana Creek.
1: You can't...
0: Can't get off, huh? What makes you think so?
1: Customs, please.
0: Don't worry about that, sister. I've done all right so far. Broke out of prison, didn't I? Got aboard this tub, didn't I? I'm not caught yet.
1: What do you want?
0: Well, I'm going to eat these crackers and ask a few questions. If you don't mind.
1: No, not at all, Mr. Moore. What do you want to know?
0: First off, what's your next port?
1: Rio. We arrive there tomorrow night.
0: Rio, huh?
1: Then we go south, all down along the coast.
0: I see.
1: What have you in mind, Mr. Malone?
0: Keeping away from the law, mostly. Say, you ain't bad looking.
1: You think so?
0: Too bad we can't be seeing more of each other.
1: I'm afraid that would be rather difficult, Mr. Malone. You see, we're like crosswinds. Each blowing a different way, aren't we?
0: Yeah, that's right, lady. Crosswinds. Say, what time is it?
1: Oh, it's 5:05.
0: What are you so nervous about, sister? Expecting company? I'd hate to think of some guy coming in and disturbing us.
1: But if someone did, what would you do?
0: What'd you expect me to do? Kiss him? Listen, sister, you're safe as long as I'm safe. It's going to be up to you to keep everything peaceful-like until I can get off this tub.
1: Until you get off, Mr. Moore?
0: That's the ticket.
1: Supposing I helped you to get off. Supposing I helped you get to an island.
0: An island, huh? You want to maroon me so that I can be picked up later? Is that your game, sister?
1: No, good heavens, no.
0: Well, why don't you tell me about it, then?
1: This island, we're due there in just a few minutes. It's a beautiful island. Our ship comes within easy swimming distance.
0: What's on the island?
1: Well, that's the best part of it. Just jungles. A few natives, I suppose. Fishing boats.
0: Uh-huh.
1: Well, lots of fishing boats. And no policemen, not even one.
0: And what am I supposed to do?
1: Well, you could swim to the island. After you're there, you could hire one of those fishermen and... They could take you to some place on the mainland where no one would ever catch you.
0: I'd be free, huh? Free the rest of my life. Say, you catch quick, all right. When did you say we'd reach this island?
1: Any minute.
0: Wait, let me open this porthole and have a better look. Hey, you're right, I see it.
1: That's what I've been telling you. You'll go, won't you, Mr. Malone?
0: Nope, it's no deal. I think I'll stick around here for a few more days. I'll wait for something else to turn up.
1: You mean you aren't going?
0: Why should I? You can be sick for a couple of days. Listen, baby, I'll hide in this closet, but remember, I got the barrel of this gun pointed right at you.
1: I'll remember.
2: Margaret, are you awake?
0: Well, answer him. Tell him you're sick.
1: I'm awake, Captain. But I'm not feeling well.
2: Not feeling well? What's the matter? May I come in?
1: No, don't come in, Captain. I'm sure I'll feel better tomorrow.
2: We're passing the island now. I thought you wanted to see it. And the story. Don't you want to hear it?
1: Don't bother. Tell it to me later. After we get to Rio.
2: To Rio? Rio? Say, what is this? You must be sick. I'm coming in no matter what
1: no,
2: you say.
1: No, please don't.
0: Open that door for him, but remember...
1: Remember, but don't.
0: Open the door.
1: Just a minute, Captain. I'll let you in.
3: Margaret, what in heaven's name is wrong? What? You're trembling.
1: I'm trembling. It was just cold in here.
3: Here you are down in the tropics and you say you're cold. Here, come on over here and sit down. I want to see if you're getting malaria. You certainly have the symptoms.
1: I haven't any malaria, Leslie. There's nothing wrong with me. Now go. I'll see you later.
3: I won't leave this cabin until you tell me the truth.
1: You fool, you fool.
0: I'll take over from here, Captain.
1: Leslie, don't move it. That's Killer Malone.
3: Killer Malone?
0: Yeah, the one and only. Now back into the corner, both of you. And Captain, the lady knows I ain't fooling.
3: You may have her frightened, but not me, Malone.
0: Oh, no?
3: No.
0: What makes you so sure I won't feed you some hot lead?
3: Because guns make noise.
0: Yeah, maybe you're right, wise guy. I'm going to bop you over the head nice and easy-like. And I'm heading for that island.
3: Well, that sounds swell, Malone, but first you've got to get me.
1: Oh, Leslie, no, he'll kill you.
4: Okay, mister. That was a lucky punch. See how this feels.
0: Well, so long, Crosswind. Thanks for the tip about that island. I'm going for a swim.

0: And now back to Warren William as John Francis O'Connell in Crosswind.
1: For the second time in less than a week, Killer Malone made good his escape. As he swam to the island, he looked back over his shoulder and saw the tramp steamer Olympic fading into the distance. No effort was being made to stop his bold attempt to freedom. Finally, his feet touched bottom. He stood up and began wading to shore.
2: I made it. Now to get a boat and head for the mainland. It's funny, I don't see none. I wonder if that crosswind came. Yeah, I see people. Lots of people. Say everything's gonna be okay. Hey, you! What's the matter with that mug? He keeps motioning me to keep away. Hey, you! What's the matter? What you running for? Come back here! Come back or I'll bust your teeth in!
1: Back on board the Olympic, Margaret was desperately trying to revive Captain DeHaven after Killer Malone had knocked him unconscious in her cabin.
3: Oh, Leslie, darling, wake up. Wake up. Darling, can you hear me? Killer Malone's escaped. He's swimming to the island.
2: Oh, my head.
3: Leslie could have killed you.
2: Margaret, you... But where's...
3: That's what I'm trying to tell you, darling. He jumped off the boat. He's swimming to the island. Leslie, isn't there something we can do? Killer Malone will get away unless we stop him.
2: You say he swam to that island?
3: Yes, Leslie's there by now. He'll get a boat and escape to the mainland. We've got to do something quick.
2: Take it easy, Margaret. There's no hurry.
3: No hurry?
2: That's exactly what I want him to do. Swim for that island.
3: What do you mean?
2: Don't understand. You remember my telling you there was only one thing wrong with that island?
3: Yes. Yes, I remember.
2: Remember I told you ships were forbidden to dock there? All ships.
3: Yes. Yes, you did, Leslie. Why? Why?
2: That island, Margaret, has been a leper colony for over 50 years.

Well, Killer Malone made it safely to the island, all right. But instead of finding the fishing boats and the freedom he'd expected, he found himself right in the middle of a leper colony, totally cut off from the rest of the world. I'm sure that many times before he finally died, that he wished he had never escaped from the death cell at State's Prison. And as for Margaret? Well, she came to the very sensible conclusion that she couldn't run a steamship line all by herself. So what do you think she did? She signed on a first mate for life. She and Captain Leslie were married the day after their ship docked at Rio. Next week, I'm going to tell you a story of the theater and Broadway. A young and beautiful girl was left an enormous fortune with the provision that she work and earn her own living for a whole year before she inherited her estate. Now, this young lady had always had a yen for the theater, and she became a chorus girl. But that was just the beginning. For the delightfully entertaining story of Backstage Broadway, listen to Dance Director. This is Warren William, inviting you to be with us again next week.

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0: Would you like a chunk of lead in your middle?
1: Oh, not me, fella.
0: Then don't move a finger. Hoppy.
2: That's me.
0: I got them covered. Fan them.
2: Sure, with pleasure.
0: Don't waste no time. This ain't no picnic.
2: What about the skirt?
3: No, don't you touch me.
0: Leave the skirt alone.
2: It's a nice skirt.
0: Leave the skirt alone.
2: Well, ain't that what I'm doing? These guys ain't got no rods.
4: I could have told you that.
2: He could have told us that. Ain't he the comedian?
1: Hey, look, my arms is getting tired.
0: Keep them up, Hoppy.
2: Shall I bump them off?
0: No, tie them up.
2: But what we want to tie them up for? We come out here to bump them off.
0: We can't bump nobody off in the presence of the skirt.
2: We could if we bumped the skirt off, too.
0: We ain't got no orders to bump no skirt off.
2: Yeah, besides, she's a nice skirt. Ain't you, babe?
3: You keep your hands off me.
2: Oh, a skirt with a temper.
0: Hoppy, tie them birds up.
4: May I make a suggestion?
0: No, you can't make no suggestion.
4: Well, then may I ask a question?
0: No, you can't ask no question.
4: Well, your three pals here are liable to die on your hands if you don't get them to a doctor.
2: You mean they're hurt bad?
4: Yes.
0: That's their hard luck.
2: Yeah, but if they're hurt bad...
0: That's their hard luck. We got our orders to bump these three guys off and bury them.
2: Three?
0: That's orders.
2: Yeah, but it's only two of them.
0: Aye, that's right. Hey, where's the other mug?
1: Well, I can tell you that, fella.
4: Yes, yes, we can tell you where he is. He's in that wrecked car, dead.
0: Yeah?
4: Yes, dead. And you can blame yourselves for it.
0: Well, ain't that too bad now?
4: We think so.
0: Well, don't feel too bad, mister. His troubles is all over. And you still got yours coming. Well, what are you standing there for, Hoppy? I told you to tie them up.
2: That's right. I thought there was something you told me to do. I was trying to remember.
0: We'll do it.
2: Shall I tie up the skirt first?
0: Leave the skirt alone.
2: Oh, ain't we gonna tie up the skirt at all?
0: No.
2: That's too bad. I sure would like to tie up that skirt. Put your hands behind you, bud.
1: How about it, Jack?
4: He's got a gun on us.
1: Well, I sure don't like it. Why, you double-jointed city cat.
2: Put your hands behind you.
1: Better someday I'm gonna take you apart.
2: That's better.
3: Put your hands up, both of you.
2: Hey, the skirt's got a gun.
4: Sonny, you crazy little idiot, drop that gun.
3: I won't. I can shoot as good as he can.
0: Drop that gun, sister, or I will make a sieve out of you.
3: I won't. I'll shoot if you do.
0: Hoppy.
2: A gun-toting skirt.
0: Take that gun away from her.
2: You mean I can go for her?
0: Get that gun.
2: With pleasure.
3: No. No, don't come any closer.
2: I ain't mixed with a skirt never so long.
4: Sonny, throw the gun away. You hear? Throw it away.
3: I'll kill him. I'll kill him.
2: Oh, no, you won't.
3: Oh, let go of me.
2: Give me that rod.
3: I won't. I won't.
0: You got the gun?
2: Yeah, and I also got the skirt.
0: Now, hurry up and put the ropes on these two guys so we can get going.
4: I told you not to try to use that gun.
3: Somebody's got to do something.
1: Sonny, it's just like I told Arthur the other night. When you pull out a gun, you got to shoot right off. On the kind of folks, they just don't monkey around a shooting arm.
2: Now put your arms back of you, and this time, do it.
0: And don't waste no more time. We got to get out of here.
4: Doc?
1: Yeah?
4: I think the British are coming.
1: Huh? Oh, yeah. No fooling.
4: No fooling.
0: What are they talking about, Hoppy?
2: One of them just said the British are coming.
0: Oh, what does that mean?
2: Search me. I got one of them tied.
0: Well, hurry up with the other one.
4: Yes, won't be long now.
1: And me all tied up like a sack of potatoes.
4: It's all right, I'm still free.
2: But not for long. Put your hands behind you.
4: Get him, Reggie.
5: I've got him, Jack.
0: Hey, Hoppy.
5: I'll take care of Hoppy.
2: Hey, look out.
1: Atta boy, Jack. You got him first crack.
4: How are you coming, Reggie?
5: Oh, I went down like a pole, Doc. Nothing to it at all.
3: But Reggie, you were unconscious.
5: Oh, I said I didn't have to stay that way, did I?
1: Well, good work, fella. You come to you. Took in the situation, and you did just what was right and proper.
5: Right. Ooh, still a bit dizzy, though.
4: Well, after that bump you got in the wreck, it's not surprising.
5: Sure, I did take a flying, didn't I? What about those other chappies?
4: Well, we've got to get them to a hospital.
1: Only now we got five bodies instead of just three. And by the way, would somebody get these ropes off of me?
5: All right, I'll turn around.
1: Yeah. Where do you suppose these last two guys come from anyway, Jack?
4: Well, you heard what they said.
1: Yeah, that they was out here to berries.
5: There you are.
1: Yeah, thanks.
4: Apparently, there were two more of the same gang that had been waiting out here in the desert for the others to bring us along.
5: Right, then there was to be a firing squad, and we were to be thrown into a hole in the sand and covered up.
3: No.
1: Hey, honey, what you shivering about?
3: Oh, what is it? What's going on?
4: Well, Sonny, it looks to me as though we were beginning to get under the surface of the Richard curse.
3: But what's this to do with the curse?
4: Maybe a lot.
3: I don't understand.
4: Well, supposing I'd been shot in the park the other night, or the three of us had disappeared, or our bodies had been found out here in the desert, what would you have thought?
3: Oh, yes.
4: Yes. If you hadn't known all that's happened, you'd have said the Richard curse had caused our deaths. You'd have believed we died because we were associated with you.
3: Yes, but this is different. Someone's deliberately trying to kill you. All the others have been accidental.
4: Been made to look accidental, you mean?
3: You mean...
4: I mean that I think this same gang that tried to lay us away tonight are responsible for at least some of the deaths that took place before we came into the picture.
3: But that's not a curse.
4: Hardly. Hey, where'd Doc and Reggie go?
3: They're taking the bodies over to my car on the highway. Oh. But, Jack, why?
4: What do you mean, why?
3: If a gang of men are killing people close to me, there must be some reason for it.
4: Yes, and we're going to start looking for that reason.
3: But the curse...
4: There isn't any curse, and there never has been.
3: Oh, but you're wrong. It's been in my family for generations.
4: Who told you that?
3: My father.
4: He might have found something better to do. When did he tell you?
3: Well, he didn't exactly tell me. He left it for me in a letter attached to his will.
4: Your father's attorney, Leslie Marks, gave you that letter when the will was read?
3: Yes, Leslie gave it to me.
4: Was it in your father's handwriting?
3: No, it was typewritten, but it was signed. I know my father's signature.
4: And you didn't know anything about the curse until you read that letter?
3: No.
4: You still have the letter?
3: Yes. Yes, I have it at home.
4: Hmm. I'd like to have a look at it when we get back.
3: If you wish.
4: Do you know the condition of your estate?
3: But that's absurd. Leslie...
4: It's not absurd. Nothing's absurd when people are being killed like flies around you. And I don't trust that Marks fellow any further than I could throw an elephant by the tail.
3: But if he wanted my estate, it would be me he wanted dead, wouldn't it?
4: Well, you're the last person in the world he'd want dead. Especially if he's been looting the estate.
3: No, I don't understand.
4: Because if you were dead, he'd have to make an accounting to the court. And if he's been using your money, he'd go to jail for it.
3: Oh, yes.
4: But that still doesn't explain why he'd want the men close to you out of the way.
3: No. No, I think you're all wrong about Leslie. I'm sure of it.
4: Unless he... Look, Sonny, did your father's will say anything about all property reverting to you immediately in case you got married?
3: No. Merely that Leslie was to be my executor until I'd reached the age of 25. Why did you say that?
4: Well, if he had to turn the estate over to you when you married, then naturally he'd do everything in his power to drive off all eligible men.
3: But my marrying doesn't change a thing.
4: Oh, so we can forget that. Well, this is going to take some thinking over.
3: Well, Jack, if you can really prove it isn't the curse...
4: I've already done that to my satisfaction.
3: But proof. I want to be convinced. I've got to.
4: Well, you better stop worrying about the curse and start worrying about something really serious.
3: Serious?
4: Yes, and it's my guess that it's Leslie Marks.
3: Jack, I know you're mistaken. I know you are.
4: Well, somebody's surrounding you with gangsters and gunmen. Somebody's bound and determined you're going to live alone in life. You proved that tonight.
3: Well, I don't understand it.
4: Oh, but you're beginning to believe it, aren't you?
3: Well, I don't know.
4: You were going to marry Phil Terry. Where's he? A cripple in the hospital. You're beginning to show an interest in Roger and in Freddie. Where are they? Buried. You and I announced our engagement. With good luck, I'm still here, but that wasn't because someone didn't try to slow me up.
3: Yes. Yes, there's something.
4: Well, there isn't something. It's somebody. And from now on, we don't let up until we run him down.
1: Well, who are we going to run down now?
3: Oh, it's you, Doc.
1: Yeah. And while you two been a-standing there gabbing, me and Reggie done ourselves a job.
4: Get all the bodies loaded in the car?
1: Yeah, no thanks to you.
4: Okay, let's get started back to town.
5: I don't know where anyone's going to sit. The entire back is occupied by the unconscious.
4: Well, that's okay. Sonny can drive. You ride in the front seat with her, Reggie. Doc and I'll hang on the running board.
1: Hey, what's Reggie done to get a break like that?
4: He got thrown out of the wreck on his head.
1: And a little thing like that gets him the front seat back to town?
5: Oh, I say, Doc, you take it.
3: I should say not. You're riding with me, Reggie. Get in.
5: Thank you. Righto.
1: And that settles that.
3: We ready to start?
4: Yes, start the motor. Oh, here, wait a minute.
1: Hey, what's the matter now?
4: Just a minute. I've got to get back to the wreck.
1: Say, what's that for? Darned if I know. Got some kind of a bee in his bonnet.
5: Hmm. Think we should go, too?
1: I don't reckon. Sonny.
3: Yes?
1: I heard some of the things Jack said to you. You convinced now that this here little old Richard curse of yours is a lot of hogwash?
3: Oh, I want to.
1: Well, then just go ahead and believe it, because it's true.
3: It's so mixed up. But I will tell you this.
1: Yeah?
3: There's been a knot of fear twisted up in my stomach for almost a year now. And for the first time, it isn't there anymore.
1: Now you're talking, fella.
5: Oh, here he comes back.
1: It didn't take him long. But what'd you go back for, fella?
4: Sonny, this may be important.
3: What's the matter?
4: Do you know a man named Donald Robert Lincoln?
3: Donald Robert Link?
4: Yes, think hard.
3: I don't have to. Of course I know.
4: Who is he? What is he?
3: He's one of the richest men in San Diego.
4: Yes, but what connection has he got with you?
3: Well, I don't know. He was a friend of my father's in the old days.
4: He was? How close a friend?
3: Why, next to Leslie Marks, the closest friend he had, I think.
4: Great, now we're getting somewhere.
3: But what does Donald Robert Lincoln have to do with this?
4: That's his automobile that's wrecked over there.
1: Hey.
3: Oh, no, Jack.
1: You mean he's head of the gang that tried to take us for a ride tonight?
4: That's what we're going to ask him.
3: Oh, but it couldn't be Mr. Lincoln.
4: I'll know more about that when we've had a little talk with the old boy.

0: The further transcribed adventures of Jack, Doc, and Reggie will come to you tomorrow at this same hour. I Love a Mystery, written and directed by Carlton E. Morse, comes to you Monday through Friday, featuring Russell Thorson as Jack, Jim Bowles as Doc Long, and Tony Randall as Reggie York. Frank McCarthy speaking.
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2: You can't get over that fact, Nordahl. Sabalski has been killed, cold-bloodedly and intentionally. There's only one thing to do. Collect your dough from the safe deposit and get out of here.
3: But I've been safe enough here since the Paulson job. Why should things suddenly change now?
2: Because Sabalski is dead. Medio has fixed it, so...
3: All right. Tell you this, though. I'm not giving in that easy. If the cops come after me here, I'll fight.
2: What with? Fists against guns? Your chance is to get the dough and get out and... What's that?
3: Hey, lay off the nerves, will you? Nora drops the cup and you start jumping around like a dope. Hey, what's the matter with you, Nora?
4: Better scram, boy. Maybe that car coming up the track.
3: What? The cops. This you, Keeling? You and the rat again?
2: Lay off. Cops and me are strictly oil and water. Be taken by the cops along with you? No, thanks.
3: They followed you. They followed you here. They tagged your car.
4: But what's the matter with you? You got a yak and the cops driving up to the front door. Get out of it. Run, Nordy.
3: No. I've done my running. Give me a gun, Keeling.
2: Like being naked in Times Square?
3: But you gotta let me fight my way out.
4: And be cut down. Oh, look, you're crazy. Run for it, Nordy.
3: Listen to me. If you've ratted Keeling,
4: I'm... For Pete's sake, get out of here.
3: You're mine, Nora. You're mine. You've come, too.
4: I've got no reason to hide out.
3: Come on. Is there something between you two?
4: Of course there isn't. Now, will you go?
3: All right. You'll be around, though, Keeling. And you, too, Nora. I'm coming back.
2: For a big time, Nordy, you're awful slow on the getaway.
3: Give me a gun.
2: No. Give me that gun.
4: Get wise. A gun and Sabalski dead? Cops would cut you down and laugh.
3: Hey, how did you know Sabalski died?
4: I got ears. Can flap them, too.
3: All right. But they're not going to take me.
4: That's not the postman.
3: Well, let him come. They ain't going to take me so easy.
5: Hello, Nora.
3: Gideo.
5: Hello, Nora. You all alone here?
3: Nah, not now. The rats are so thick around here, a ship must have sunk.
5: They tell me you got some dough in a safe deposit, Nordahl.
3: Maybe I have, maybe I haven't. You aim to take it?
4: Now, boys, you've got along well enough in the past. Why fall out now?
5: Nora, grab your ears and put your head over your mouth. Any femme squeaks is a slapping for sure.
3: Why'd you come here, Gideon?
5: Sabalski's been killed. You hear about it?
3: Maybe I heard tell.
5: Like medals, I pin them on. I'm pinning this rap on you. Plain talk, Nordahl. Give me the 20 grand from the Paulson job. Get out yourself. Or I kill you. I'll get you. Get Nora. Get 20 grand. And take over your territory.
3: That safe deposit key is someplace you won't find.
5: All right. All the same. I get you. Get Nora. Get your territory. Yes, I can make do with either 20.
2: One thing, Gideo.
5: Keeling. You got a flu, Gideo? You maybe feel you want to scratch? Go for your gun and I'll save you the trouble. I'll shoot the flea.
2: Funny stuff. Been thinking that line up long?
5: Been thinking you're making a fool of yourself. Sabalski's dead and Nordahl knows the heat's on him. Why choke up another killing to yourself when the cops can do the job for you?
2: Yeah. Makes sense. But since from a dope makes me edgy. What do you want to help Nordahl for?
5: I'll tell you honest. Nordahl and I, we work together on a few jobs. I don't like the guy over much. But I don't want to see him cut down. If the cops get him, well, that's different.
2: No,
5: you touch me.
2: He hasn't got a chance, Guido. Sabalski dead and the cards stacked against him. Let him go. Let the cops do the killing.
5: You got the drop on me, Keeling. Okay. But I tell you this. The cops had better get him. If they don't, you'll be the one cut down. And it won't be done fast. All right, Noodle. You got 15 minutes to clear out of here. Down on Highway 7, there's a bunch of cops in a patrol wagon. They're going to be told where you are. Goodbye. Okay, boys, scram. We're leaving the fish to fry itself.
2: Hold it. Let him get away. Okay, we move. Got my car on the back. Okay, Nordle? Nora?
3: Hey, I don't know as I get this, Keeling. What's the game? What's the idea?
4: Nordy! Time for talking Keeling's car. You got a chance to get away, now you take it.
3: Yeah, but I don't...
2: 15 minutes, Nordle. That isn't a lot of time. Let's get going.
3: You're on the make, Keeling. You're up to something.
2: Up to shooting you if you don't move.
4: Oh, Nordy, come on. Maybe you don't mind the cops catching you here, but me, I'd like a perm again. Keeling, believe it or not, country living is not my style.
2: I believe it.
3: Hey, but where are we going? I haven't moved out of that cabin inside 5 weeks. Six, maybe. Maybe 2 months.
2: Make up your mind. Going? What does it matter so long as we do go?
3: The cops are after me. Why do you bother?
2: Why did I bother coming out to warn you? On account of I don't like Guido. On account of you're out of the city permanent. And on account of a lot of things.
3: What things?
4: Look, Nordy, we're getting away. The cops are after you because Sabalski's dead, and if they get you, they won't be cooking you with gas. Oh, what more do you want? Healing to be brainwashed, maybe screened? And all because you don't know why a pal helps you out.
2: Get in, Nordle. Better come around the other side, Nora. Easy to get in. All right.
4: Easy.
2: Hidden.
6: Suspicious?
4: No.
2: Well, here we are. In you get, Nora.
6: That's the girl.
2: Well, if it's nothing else, a nice day for a ride. Hope we don't meet the cops coming up, going down. As a matter of fact, Nordle, I'm not only going to get you away, but I've got an idea how to get you off that murder rap Guido fixed so nicely.
3: Oh, yeah?
2: Of course, it's tricky business. Guy can't throw his brains around for nothing.
3: Well, how far are you throwing your brains, and for how much?
2: Oh, maybe $1,000, $2,000. You can never tell how much a guy's life is worth to him.
3: What are you talking about? I haven't got $1,000. All I got right now is $13.
4: $13? It's unlucky.
2: Yeah. Unlucky for me. I don't get $1,000. Unlucky for Nordle. He doesn't get away from the cops. Of course,
3: Yeah?
2: Of course there is the $20,000. $20,000 you've got locked away in that safe deposit.
3: Keeling, I took risks for that. That I keep forever.

0: See that? Right past the police car, and they didn't look at us. No doubt about it, we've got to have luck in our business. Like you had an order with the Polson affair. Except for killing the watchman, of course.
1: That wasn't luck.
0: No?
1: Nah. Gadget. My gadget. Fixed it in the watchman's lunch tin.
0: Don't say.
2: Real clever.
1: Yeah. He opened it. Wham, he got ammonia blown in his face. All we had to do was tie him up. Kind of a pity he recovered. Didn't know ammonia worked off.
0: Smart, I'll say.
2: Nobody's clever, I'm telling you.
1: Hey, what was the idea, Keeling, about getting me off the Sabalski murder rap?
0: Oh, no. I'm not so dumb either. Cash, and I talk. Dollars make the world go round. Greasy dollars. Lovely.
1: Yeah, I'd rather go to the chair than hand out that dough. I fought for that dough. I did all the planning. It's my dough.
0: Watchman died, Sabalski's been killed. If you want to make three, that's okay by me.
1: Hey, how was Sabalski killed? Who killed him?
0: You'd never guess. Not in a million years, you wouldn't. Don't worry about how he was killed. It was fast, if that's what you mean. You never heard?
1: Oh, I never heard. No newspapers. I couldn't have them delivered. Didn't dare go out and get one.
2: No newspapers, no TV, no radio. You bored them. Chronic. Maybe we are on the run, but it's good to move.
0: Anyway, forget Sabalski.
1: Forget him. Forget Sabalski on the run for a murder I didn't do, even though it may look I did.
0: If you hadn't double-crossed, then the cops wouldn't have known it was to your advantage to have Sabalski out of the way. If you... Hey...
1: What's the matter?
0: Behind us.
1: Well, you better go faster.
2: Oh, a cop on a motorbike just means you're going too fast. Speed limit on this highway.
0: Uh-uh. No cops. State trooper. And state troopers around these parts don't waste time with no nickel-pinch speed limit.
1: Well, go faster, then. He's coming up fast.
0: I'm driving. I go what speed I like.
1: You slam this old jalopy along as fast as it'll go. You don't, and I'll slam your head to the windshield.
0: Forgetting yourself, Noro. Sure, I'm driving. And this gun says you're keeping still.
1: But you got me out of the hideout. Why are you stacking up on me now?
0: That's easy, Norton. I want dough on account of beating the murderer. Dough from you.
1: Oh, I get it. A pal only for dough.
0: You get it. Do I get it?
2: Oh, come on, come on, Norty. That cop's getting almighty close.
0: I'll visit you in jail, don't you worry. Always didn't want to pay a social call to that death cell.
1: Well, I haven't got the dough on me. I told you I got $13. I told you before I had only $13.
0: I don't want the dough on you. I'll make do with the dough in the safe deposit box.
2: Better that than what'll happen if you hold out, Norty.
0: Rat. Brother rat. Sure. Hungry rat. Hungry rats don't care. I've never heard of ethics. You gonna give me the key of that safe deposit?
1: Hey, you can't win. Risk everything you went out, then get everything thrown at you. All right, Keeling, here you are. The key to 20 grand.
0: Gee, thanks. Only a little key, but boy, is it full of promise. Well, guess this is where the cop gets a rapid lesson in driving. Funny thing, I thought it would work out this way. All along the line, driving up to see you, I kept saying to myself, you watch, this will be the way it works out.
2: You concentrate on your driving, or it won't work out anyway for us.
1: Rat.
0: Bad loser, isn't he? Especially for a man who ratted first. I've noticed that. One heel always tries to make out the other heel has spurs on. How's the car?
2: Holding with us.
0: Not for long. A bit along here, there's a turnoff, so hang on to your seat. Know something? Motorbikes on a muddy dirt road aren't so hot. A bit too hot to handle, though. We beat him up to the top of a hill, then we got a nice little surprise called Cop's Downfall. You know, I like you so much, Norrell, I'm even willing to kill for you. Of course, cops aren't really people, and I don't mind because all the dough you'll give me is dough, real dough.
1: Yeah, you'll be surprised.
0: Yeah, I've noticed that. Surprises around nearly all the corners. Hang on, corner on the handbrake makes things kind of sudden. Like the character in the Cloak and Combinations days. Up, up and away. Drive into a back wheel, skid out of a front wheel. Remember that, and you won't go far wrong. Slippery, isn't she? Don't worry, boy. You got a master at the wheel. At the top here, I stop and you two get out fast. Don't wait, go. Leave the doors, just get. You watch, I'll do a full turn in the car's length. There she goes. Powie, one cop left. How far are we ahead?
1: I don't know, a quarter of a mile. I can't see now. The bend cuts him off.
0: Then this is it. Yep, get out.
3: Yeah. Okay, Keeling.
0: Spin around. Rev and twist. Ain't you lovely to capture? Fast, eh? Neat, eh? Boy, is that cop gonna get a surprise. Chase McCarr coming back.

0: another 200,489 other cops to be rubbed.
1: Oughtn't we go see if we can do something?
0: Find him alive? No, thank you. Sorry we have to walk, but it's a great day. Now, about this idea of mine, Oral. Best way to beat a murderer is to have a cop alibi.
2: What are you talking about, a cop alibi? Less I have to do with them, the better.
0: Just as you like, brother. Of course, if you don't do as I say, I guess you have too much to do with them. Murder's a killing job, and Sabalski's almighty dead.
2: Yeah. What was you talking about? I mean, what do you mean, a cop alibi?
0: Well, it's like this. The boys often put it. So happens I know a job was done on the First National over in Birdville. So happens I know it was pulled right at the same time as Sabalski died. Cops know, too.
2: You mean that I ought to give myself up for that job?
0: Sure, why not? Send you up there. Maybe for 5 years. But what's 5 years when the other job means permanent rehabilitation up where clouds make do as a cellar?
2: 5 years. A long time. 5 stinking years in the jug, and when I come out, I ain't got no dough.
0: Why not?
2: Well, you got the key to the strong room.
0: Oh, yeah. Forgot that. Oh, well, don't give yourself up for that burglar break. You and Sabalski, Watchman, we'll have a great laugh about it. Great.
1: Look, Norty, everybody must have known you'd want Sabalski rubbed. Now he is, and Gideon's fixed it. And that means shock treatment for you. Better you give yourself up for that Birdville job. Honest.
0: I know what I'm talking about, Nortel. Say, look. Here.
2: Hey, you got a newspaper. Hey, what's that say, the headline?
0: What's that? Sabalski dead. What was I telling you?
2: Hey, let me read.
0: You don't want to read that. Here.
2: Huh?
0: Now, look. This is what you want to read.
2: Birdville bank robbery.
0: That's it. Read it good. Get all the details. Then, go give yourself up as doing it.
1: Honest, Norty, it's the best. The only way.
2: Yeah, well, I'll think about it.

0: say one thing for Nordle. He does go to his fate looking just like a film star does.
1: I couldn't believe it. You talked real good. Alf, I've never seen a man taking it so easy. Be good to Nora.
0: it's not the doing, Nora. You see, it's how you do it. Do the Birdville break, then get a stooge to confess. Not only to confess, but hand over 20 grand. Got the key?
1: Mm. Getty all want his share.
0: Sure, but it was my idea. Now Nordle will be out of the way for at least 5 years. He'll be so pleased, he'll give me half easy.
2: Maybe kidding. Could be. Just keeping tags on you, checking up. Coming along to the safety deposit with you. You know you have to sign before you get the duplicate key from the bank guard.
0: Sure. Nora got me a signature. Been practicing. Well?
2: Well, let's go along and see what Sander Nordle has left us in his safe deposit stocking. And allow me to congratulate you on the sweetest double cross yet.

0: Lawyer to see you, Noddle.
1: Good afternoon. Afternoon. Well, now, Noddle, you've signed a confession, so I understand.
2: Confession? Yeah. Yeah, I can speak open, though. I mean, there's nobody to hear, nobody to pull a fast one if I tell you something. I mean, nobody like a lawyer.
1: If you wish, I'll treat any information in the strictest confidence.
2: Well, listen to me. I gotta tell somebody. I've been framed.
1: Of course, of course.
2: Really framed, like this, see? A pal of mine talked me into confessing to the Birdville job so I wouldn't be hauled in for a bigger job.
1: Well, you're very frank. What bigger job?
2: Murder.
1: And did you murder somebody?
2: No, that's where the frame comes in. I didn't. But a certain party made it look as if I did. And to escape that rap, I said I'd done the Birdville job.
1: I see. Who was it you were supposed to have murdered?
2: A guy called Sobalski.
1: Sobalski?
2: Yeah. You heard of him, huh? Well, he's the guy, the one that was bumped.
1: I don't know how you're going to take this, Noodle, but Sobalski was bumped. But, officially bumped.
2: Me? Well, he was killed, wasn't he?
1: Yes, killed. In the electric chair. He was tried, found guilty, and condemned. If anybody could be found guilty for his death, it could only be the government officials concerned in the execution.
0: My lawyers are all so impatient.
3: Oh, thank goodness you've come. I'm afraid Norval has taken leave of his senses. First of all, he started crying when I told him Sobalski had been electrocuted, and then he started laughing.
0: What about?
3: Not less if I know. Something about a gadget being fixed in a safe deposit. Something about this time when it's opened, it won't be ammonia, but explosives. I really think you better call a doctor.
4: They'll open it up and it'll blow their heads off. And I'm going to do 5 years for somebody executed.
0: Yeah, you're right. We better get the doctor.

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Next week, another key will open another door to another story. Mystery. Romance. Or adventure. All start when a door is unlocked by... the key.

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5: Hello, sir.
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0: by the church. 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
4: Nocturne Boulevard? 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When you hit Howard, hang right. Howard meets Philip at a weird kind of angle. You can't miss Nocturne. It's just past the Ottoman.
3: 19 Nocturne Boulevard. Your address for suspenseful stories of the speculative, strange, and supernatural. Tonight's story is Within the Walls of Eric's, and was adapted from a story by H.P. Lovecraft and Kenneth Sterling.
5: Yes, this is 19 Nocturne Boulevard. Won't you step inside? Did you have any trouble finding it? What do you mean, what kind of a place is it? Would you believe it's a mining camp on the steamy jungle planet we call Venus?
6: Venus, month 6, day 14, nighttime. Kenton J. Stanfield. Perhaps my final report. My fifth whole day. Canteen went dry at noon. Food tablets not dangerously low yet. Chlorate cubes are my real worry. I feel weak from my forced economy and oxygen and my constantly running thirst.
7: You're still using Carter oxygen units? But they're so darn heavy.
8: Budget's got around here, kid. You'll see. We're not funded like the government.
7: A Dubois mask isn't that much more, and does the job at half the weight. Saves on chlorate cubes, too.
8: Just figure out how much, not much more, is when multiplied by over 100 prospectors. If you last up here, you can always get yourself a Dubois. Once you start making the big bucks.
7: The way you say that.
8: Oh, it happens, just not that often.
6: I do not know the time. It is dark. There is something damnable, something uncanny about this labyrinth. I could swear that I had eliminated certain turns through charting, and yet each new trial belies some assumption I thought established. Never before did I realize how lost we are without visual landmarks.
9: Hey, Greenhorn, this is your contact Dana Manor speaking. That's Miss Manners to you. You got me for a glorious half hour.
10: What? Why only...
9: None of you boys ever crack a manual. The company's only rebroadcast orbiter is a... Well, it's Dan Crasper. So it provides a window for 1 half hour approximately every 6 hours for each sector. And that's your first 5 minutes. Care to waste some more, or do you plan making some kind of report?
7: Sorry. Okay, my coordinates.
9: Goodness! Did you bring your blankie, too? All that boring info is sent up automatic-like.
7: But my log, too?
9: Nah, it takes too much juice. This way you get to edit out all your little personal comments and naughty little secrets before handing it over for archiving.
7: Oh, good.
11: So, you one of those boys who grew up just panting to work on Venus?
7: Actually.

0: actually. I wanted to be a writer. Venus just pays better. Now it seems like a...
1: This guy hustled out the base the minute your feet touched the sweet, soggy ground. He ain't the first. Here's your mask, grab your seat, what's your hurry?
0: Pretty much.
2: Continued. The effect of all these fruitless wanderings is one of profound discouragement. I can understand how poor Dwight must have felt. His corpse is now just skeleton, and the Sophocles and Farnoth lives are gone.
3: It's all about the crystals, kid. You read the manual?
0: Well...
3: You had an entire rocket trip?
0: Well, there was this poker game.
3: Oh, save me from greenhorns with less sense than kittens. That book could have saved your life, you know.
0: Well, I figure there'd be time.
3: There's never enough time. Men who can withstand the strains of crystal hunting here on Venus are few and far between. Most, like yourself, last no more than 3 trips.
0: What makes you think?
3: Prove me wrong.
4: Hey, Miller!
3: See that? Now, there's a guy who knows his beans.
4: Miller, read it in a week. 23 carats.
3: 23? That's...
4: Right there in black and white. Beat that.
3: Oh, Kitten, this is Dwight, Red Dwight, one of the brightest stars in Terra Nova Corp.
4: The brightest star. Ken, is it? Well, Ken, there ain't no one else out there that's netted as many total lifetime carats as me. Over 700.
0: Oh, I don't...
3: Kid, skip the manual.
4: Okay, it takes about 20 carats to power, say the entire city of Chicago for a year. Shoot, by my calculations, I've kept the entire eastern seaboard lit for the last 5.
0: Nightfall. There's nothing to do but persevere. Dwight would have got out if he'd kept on a minute longer. It's just possible that somebody from Terra Nova will come looking for me before long. Although this is only my 4th day out.
5: Soup fit okay? Last chance.
0: Feels fine.
3: With that tropical atmosphere out there, you better be sure... 5 days is a long damn time to chafe.
0: I understand. I'm sure. So my tour is 5 days.
3: To start with. You remember Dwight? Well, there's a long hauler. Does about 2 months, Earth months, 60 days, on most trips.
5: 2 tablets, 1 week.
3: But then he's been Cytherian for over a decade.
0: Cytherian?
3: Means Venus to us long-timers. We feel Venusian sounds too damn silly after all our crummy movies.
5: Breathing unit.
0: Cytherian. Got it.
3: Dwight's practically one of the locals. You seen him yet?
5: 4AQ. 1 week.
0: Only pictures. Now that part of the manual I did look over. Whew, creepy little buggers, aren't they?
3: A little? Ken, you didn't look hard enough. On average, the lizard men run 7 feet tall.
0: Holy!
5: Recording unit?
3: Don't worry too much. They're not harmless. Not by a long shark, but they're manageable.
0: So those tentacles they've got for arms?
5: Crystal detector.
3: Arms, legs, tongue. Who knows what they are? Yep, 4 or 5 feet long on some of them. We call them lizard men, what with the greenish, scaly skin and all, but they're not really like anything back home.
0: 7 feet tall.
5: Flame pistol, fully charged.
0: Four days out, I think. I'm resolved not to hasten matters as Dwight did. Grinning skull has just turned toward me, shifting by the groping of one of the scavengers that are picking him over. The ghoulish stare of its empty eye sockets is worse than the tentacled onlookers that stand gloatingly around the invisible barrier, laughing at me. Another day and I'll go mad if I don't drop dead from exhaustion. You still there, Miss Manners?
1: Just another couple minutes, what's your beef?
0: I've got a reading on my crystal detector. It looks like a big one.
1: Them things aren't reliable for size, just directions. It could be just a big baby one real nearby.
0: Well, what's the terrain like due, north, I think, of my current position?
1: North? Aristidian Highlands. Last known position.
0: Great. On my own again. Recorder?
6: Ready.
0: Aristidian Highlands.
6: Map the Natsuko from the air 50 years ago. Designated Eris. One of the few areas of size on Venus noted for lack of vegetation.
0: Off. Lack of vegetation? That'll be a relief. Anything to get out of those rubbery creepers and overhanging fronds. Month 6, day 12, my third day out, afternoon. In less than an hour, I saw that the jungle growths were thinning out, and by 5 o'clock, after passing through a belt of tree ferns with very little underbrush, I emerged on a broad plateau. Progress now became rapid, and I saw by the wavering of my detector needle that I was getting closer to the crystal I sought.
3: Some brainy types insist they're intelligent.
4: The lizzies? Screwballs.
0: Well, they build cities.
4: Anthills, beehives. We don't try to make trees with bugs, do we?
0: But they talk, don't they?
3: That's been debated for years. There seem to be some patterns of the tentacle movement.
4: Yeah, and bees dance. I've been out there longer than just about anyone, and they're nothing but a damn nuisance.
3: A religious nuisance.
4: So they worship the crystals, big deal. They can't use them, and don't even know they do anything more than glow. If we want to change things, we got about 2 real choices.
3: Yeah, try and civilize them, like we did with everyone back home.
4: Nah, they're way too primitive for that. I say we either got to cage them up like the animals they are.
3: We've tried that one before.
4: Or we can just blow them away. Why not? They're not decorative, useful, or even edible. They don't do anything worth keeping them around.
0: Note to self. Day 4th. 4th day. I racked my brains with speculations regarding the material, origin, and purpose of this strange edifice. At the hands of men might have reared it, I could not for a moment believe. Human knowledge does not include any perfectly transparent, non-reflective solid such as the substance of this building. Did a forgotten race of highly evolved beings precede the man-lizards as masters of Venus? The strange and seemingly non-practical building and its materials suggests a religious purpose. Contact. You back yet? Manners?
7: Damn. This is just nuts. What the heck is this stuff?
0: Smooth, cool.
1: Contact here, report!
0: Have I got a report for you? Oh, I found an invisible wall.
2: Fifth day out. And I doubt I will see sixth. Very weak. Did not sleep much till daylight. Must save glory cubes. So I'm nearly suffocating. Lack of oxygen. Can't walk much of the time, but manage a crawl. It's damnable. Green things keep staring, laughing with their tentacles. Sometimes they gesticulate in a way that makes me think they share some terrible joke just beyond my perception.
1: Listen to me real careful now, kid. You need to close your eyes and start backing up right this minute.
0: What? My recording unit lists nothing about an invisible wall.
1: You backing up yet? Ignore anything you see or hear.
0: Why, for crying out loud?
1: Make yourself clear first, then check your recorder's entry for mirage plans. Move your backside. Them things are deadly.
0: Wait. No. Wait a minute. I'm in the middle of the plains of Eryx. No plants within a half mile. Nothing to see but mud.
1: Yeah? Mud and...
0: The walls. But you can't see them because they're invisible. Third day supplemental. What made my heart leap was a smaller detail whose position could not have been far from the plane's exact center. It was a single point of light blazing through the mist and seeming to draw a piercing, concentrated luminescence from the yellowish, vapor-dulled sunbeams. This, without doubt, was the crystal I sought. I could hardly wonder, as I glimpsed the distant glow, like those miserable man-lizards worshipped them. Maybe 20 feet tall. Managed to throw a handful of mud about that high and it went over.
1: I ain't got any maps or archives with specifics for that locale. Not a popular spot, seeing as there's none of the streams and crystals show up in.
0: No streams, but plenty of dam. The whole plateau is like a solid sheet of slimy mud with a light frosting and ground mist.
1: Did this wall thing be some kind of natural phenomenon?
0: Too smooth. Very regular. Slightly curved, too, I think. Oh, boy.
1: You riders in your big old words. Been all the way around yet?
0: I don't think so, but I can't really tell.
1: Well, did you hit your own dainty little footsteps again?
0: Not a chance. The mud is so liquid it just doesn't take, not even for a minute. It's like I haven't been here before.
1: I need you to mark your position and come back to base, Ken. This is way outside standard procedure. You hear me?
0: Got it. I'll get out of here pretty soon. I just want to... You got all the way around just once.
1: Honey, I'll be flat out of range in 2 shakes. I don't want to worry you none, but if anything happens out there, it could be days before help will arrive.
0: Days? No, but a lander would only...
1: Manpower and money, old son. Base only has a dozen residents now, but none of us is jungle worthy. We gotta wait for some of you roughnecks to wander on home. Then the company has to pay for their time for a rescue. Why do you think they load jet with plenty of ammo? Much cheaper.
0: It's a wonder they bother.
1: And death benefits.
0: What?
1: They are cheaper, too.
0: Horror and despair. Baffled again. I've been deceived once more. Was apparently back where I'd been on my first futile attempt to leave the labyrinth. Whether I screamed aloud, I did not know. Perhaps I was too weak to utter a sound. I merely lay dazed in mud for a long period, while the greenish things outside leaped in and laughed and gestured. Isn't this a lot of ammo? I mean, 7 clips.
8: One a day, that's pretty average. Save them for the trip home. The Lizzies don't usually try much right away. It is until you got one of their precious crystals. The worst you can expect before you make a find is pot shots with blowgun darts.
0: Blowguns? That's it?
8: Don't scoff. One of those darts will slice through your suit like butter. All it needs to do is nick you and the local germs do the rest, if the insects don't get you first. If you don't get back to base in time, well, you notice the bartender's hand?
0: The hook?
8: Uh-huh.
0: Late afternoon, third day. It is said that even from a great distance, the shining object's position seems indefinably queer. A slight mound rising from the slime and mist. Now, at about 100 yards, I could see plainly just what that mound was. It was the body of a man in one of the company's protective suits lying on his back, his oxygen mask half buried in the mud a few inches away. His right hand, crushed convulsively against his chest, was the crystal that had led me here. A spheroid of incredible size, so large that the dead fingers could scarcely close over it. I wondered who the man was. Holy cow! Dwight? Oh, jeez. The walls...
2: How could he... Whoa!
0: There was an opening about 3 feet wide. Without a moment's hesitation, I stepped through and advanced 2 paces to the prostrate body, which lay in what seemed to be an intersecting doorless corridor. It gave me a fresh curiosity to find that the interior of this vast enclosure was divided by partitions.
8: I hope I die out here.
0: You want to die?
8: No, I don't want to. It's just that when I do, I hope it's out there, in the jungle. The scavengers will strip me clean in a couple of hours, and no one will ever know what happened.
3: Just make sure you're dead first. Some of them bugs don't wait.
0: Will they really?
3: That's why the suits are made the way they are. Like cellophane, but thicker. No weave, no tiny holes for bugs to get in through.
0: But the suit doesn't cover everything.
8: Nah, they don't like the breather. Smells bad or something. So your head is pretty safe, as long as you don't take it off.
0: Looking about for some possible cause of death, my eyes lit upon the oxygen mask lying close to the body's feet. Probably carelessly buckled, so the weight of the tube worked the strap loose. Wouldn't have happened with the Dubois sponge reservoir mask. Well, Dwight, old buddy, you got your wish. At least this baby won't go to waste. Let go. Wait a minute. Wait, rigor mortis, it doesn't last. Manners, you there? Recorder?
6: Ready.
0: Rigor mortis.
6: A condition of deceased breath. A spasming of muscles.
0: How long does it last?
6: Rigor mortis begins 3 to 7 hours after the termination of life and lasts approximately 12 hours.
0: Off. Holy. Dwight. What, Sam Hill? A group of a dozen or so of those detestable land lizards emerging from the forest far off across the plain. When they drew nearer, they seemed less truly reptilian, only the flat head and the green, slimy, frog-like skin carrying out the idea. They walked erect on odd, thick stumps, which made curious noises in the mud. The motions of their tentacles, if the theories are right, indicated that the things were in animated conversation.
1: You asleep?
0: Would it matter?
1: You sound real down. Tell Mama Manners all about it. You may not have a lot of time, though. There's some sunspot activity predicted for tonight, so I may have to miss a date or two, but you can forgive a girl for that, can't you?
0: I'm lost.
1: Nonsense. You know, we're here on uncharted territory. Just punch into the recorder.
0: Oh, I know exactly where I am, but I'm still lost.
1: Is this where I start telling you to back away quickly?
0: The invisible wall? Well, it's more like...
1: Like what? An invisible bar?
0: An invisible maze. I can see the entire plain from here. The trees are at the edges, the sky above, but I can't get out.
1: Have you tried taking every left fork? That usually...
0: Something else. There's a crowd of the lizard men just waiting at the entrance, ready to jump me if I manage to escape.
1: Two things.
0: I need some help.
1: Ain't gonna happen. Not for a couple days. Sunspots play havoc with land and vehicle service communications.
0: So I just...
1: Listen to me, Ken. You never tried shooting one of them things, have you? The flame guns are particularly nasty. Them critters go up like oiling rags. Once you get one or two of them, the others will head for the hills. They don't really want to fight.
9: Until you got one of them precious crystals.
0: Oh. No.
1: No? No what?
0: I'm not giving it up.
1: That's the spirit, Ken. But as long as you're in a safe place, just sit tight and get a rescue party in as soon as possible.
0: You mean other prospectors, right?
1: Yeah.
0: Maybe I will be out of here by then. Fourth day, shortly after dawn. The alluring crystal, the body of a man who seized it before me, these have acquired a dark and threatening meaning. Dwight was a victim, too. He must have been trapped some time ago and failed to find his way out. His mask probably didn't slip accidentally. Rather than face a lingering death, he resolved the issue by letting the lethal atmosphere do its work. The horrible irony of his fate lay in his position. Only a few feet from the exit, he failed to find I'm as trapped as he'd been. Recorder.
6: Ready.
0: Location, central chamber. Describe.
6: Round chamber. 60 regularly spaced egresses.
0: Progress.
6: You have 27 clients attempted to exit your designated door in line with corpse and tree.
0: Yeah, well, then I realized three of the doors all lined up that way. There's just not enough difference in perspective.
6: You have recorded 43 trips out of the central chamber.
0: I know. With no way to mark anything, I can't tell which door is which.
6: You have attempted to score the wall with your knife and with your flame pistol. You've tried to make a mark in ink and smear it with mud. You have reported no success.
0: Picking a damn door at random would do me more good.
6: Correlating the turns you have thus far reported, random choice would give you odds of 1 in...
0: Off.
2: This, then, is the end. 3 days, taking me nowhere. My strength is gone. There was no common series of mischances which made me lose my way in this ruthless, unseen tangle of horrors. Beyond doubt, the place is genuine maze. A labyrinth. Traps that catch humans. Hiya, Twight. Hey, buddy. You got it all over me. You almost made it, old pal. Almost. Recorder on.
6: Right.
2: Just taken the great crystal out of my pouch to look at it. And my last moments, it shines fiercely. Menacingly, the red rays of dying day. The leaping horde haven't noticed it, and their gestures changed in a way I cannot understand. Growing numb.
3: Operative A-49, Captain J. Stanfield, left Terra Nova early on 6-12 for a short-term trip. Due back 13th or 14th, did not appear by evening of 15th. Followed last reported location to Aracidian Highland, brought plane down nearby and corner of the wing crashed on unseen obstruction. Approaching on foot, we came up short against a smooth, invisible barrier. Located skeleton of Operative B-9, Frederick N. Dwight, of Koenig's division, and aforementioned deceased Stanfield. We had great difficulty in getting to Stanfield, but finally succeeded. We shall bury Dwight and Stanfield in the company graveyard and ship the crystal on the next... off. Miller?
10: I heard.
3: Yeah.
10: And I'm real sorry. Boy, seemed real nice.
3: He was. Keep it under your hat. But I think this is the last straw.
10: Last straw?
3: I've been warned. The next rocket will be carrying Marines.
10: Oh, well, I am sorry.
3: Yeah. Recorder on.
6: Right.
3: A personal note. I am impressed not only with the irony of Dwight's fate, but with that of Stanfield as well. We found a doorway some 15 feet past Dwight. Beyond this was a hall and... hell. Stanfield could have reached the outside by walking 22 feet if he had just found the opening directly behind him.

Now that you know how to find us, don't be a stranger. We have enough of those already. Tonight's production of Within the Walls of Eryx was adapted for radio by Julie Hoverson from a short story by H.P. Lovecraft and Kenneth Sterling. In tonight's production, Kenton Stanfield was Renaud Leboeuf, Frederick Dwight was Cole Hornaday, Marshall Miller was Pat McNally, Dana Manners was Julie Hoverson, the supply clerk was Marge Lutton, and the recorder was Beverly Poole. All music in this production is courtesy of Kevin MacLeod at Incompetech.com. Post-production and mastering is done by Julie Hoverson. This show is copyright 2008 to Julie Hoverson and Weality Productions. This has been a joint presentation of Weality Productions and ART, American Radio Theater.

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Once again, the keeper of the book has opened the ponderous door to the secret vault, wherein is kept the great sealed book, in which is recorded all the secrets and mysteries of mankind through the ages. Here are tales of every kind, tales of murder, of madness, of dark deeds, strange and terrible beyond all belief. Keeper of the book, I would know what tale we tell this time. Open the great book and let us read. Slowly, the great book opens. One by one, the keeper of the book turns the pages and stops. Ah, the strange story of a wealthy man who, to enjoy the fortune he had stolen, wove a web of death around those who stood in his way. A tale titled, The Man with the Stolen Face.

0: Here is the tale, The Man with the Stolen Face, as it is written in the pages of the sealed book. Our story begins in the large, richly furnished office of John Harrington, famous financier. It is late afternoon, and Harrington is speaking to Matthew Briggs, his very confidential secretary.
1: Well, Matt, this is it. I swore I was going to retire when I had $20 million, and now I have it. I worked hard, and now I'm going to play hard.
2: And do your plans include me still?
1: No, of course they do, Matt. I couldn't get along without you.
2: I see. Yes, I suppose you still need someone to do your dirty work for you.
1: Why, Matt, what a thing to say. Now, where would you be if you hadn't hooked up with me? Executed and buried these 14 years, that's where.
2: I know, you don't need to remind me.
1: Because after all, you did kill that man, Matt. Killed him in cold blood. No, you and I belong together. You could send me to jail, but I still have carefully locked in my lawyer's safe all the evidence necessary to send you to the gallows.
2: Yes, I know.
1: Now, why don't you run along to the apartment? I think I'll sit and smoke one last cigar here in my office.
2: All right. I'll see you later.
1: Poor Matt, how he hates me. There isn't a thing he dares do about it. Well, I suppose a lot of people hate me, but I'm not going to let that worry me any. Now is the time for me to enjoy myself, and I'm going to. Fun. That's my program from now on.
3: Too bad that program will have to be canceled, Harrington.
1: Who are you?
3: I'm Jeremiah Cole, Harrington. You don't recognize the name, I see.
1: Why should I? I never heard of you before in my life.
3: I dare say not. But you heard of my father, Nathan Cole.
1: Oh.
3: He gave you your first job 20 years ago.
1: Well, what of it?
3: I don't suppose you've forgotten that you got your start by cheating him out of his business.
1: I did nothing illegal.
3: You ruined my father after he'd befriended you and he died of a broken heart. I've spent 20 years trapping you, and now I'm ready to pull the noose tight.
1: You're crazy. There isn't a man alive who has anything on me.
3: I have. San Quentin.
1: San Quentin? What are you talking about?
3: When you were 19, a year before you came to the city and Dad gave you a job, you escaped from San Quentin, and you killed a guard doing it.
1: Nonsense. You're crazy.
3: Believe me, I can prove it. I've spent almost 20 years getting ready for just this moment.
1: What do you want?
3: I want $20 million.
1: You can't be serious. Why, that's every cent I have in the world.
3: You ruined my father, and I intend to ruin you. Turn over to me your entire fortune. I'll consider that punishment enough.
1: No, no, I won't do it.
3: I have two detectives waiting now in the outer office. Do you want me to call them in?
1: No. No, wait. All right. I'll do it. I'll give you everything.
3: I thought that would be your decision. Very well. Just sign this paper. And then you're...
4: What are you doing? Take your hands off my throat.
5: You fool. Do you think I'm the man to give up that easy? I'll show you. Yes, I have $20 million, and nobody's going to take them away from me. Nobody. Threaten me, would you? That's what happens to men who threaten John Harrington. Now I've got to get your body out of sight. Yes, of course, the vault. I haven't locked it yet. Plenty of room in it for a dead blackmailer. So, in you go. There you are. Now to close the door. And set the time clock. Nobody will be able to find you before Monday. As for your detectives outside, there's a back door to this office by which I can leave. You didn't know that, did you, Mr. Cole? There's a lot of things you didn't know, and one of them is that you shouldn't try to get the better of John Harrington.
0: So John Harrington slipped away by means of the back door, and once safely outside, telephoned Briggs, giving Briggs instructions to meet him at his mountain lodge that night with all the money and securities he could put his hands on. Harrington then made his way by lonely back roads to his isolated lodge in the hills, at which Briggs presently arrived to learn his employer's unfortunate plight.
2: But, John, what can you do? If you've killed this man, Cole, I don't see how you...
5: You're here to help me, not to hang crepe.
2: All right, just tell me what you want me to do.
1: Then listen, we're safe here for quite a while. Nobody knows about this hideaway but you and me. We have plenty of food and we can stay here indefinitely.
2: Yes, but the minute you leave here, someone will recognize you. That rugged face of yours has been in the papers and newsreels so often everybody knows it.
1: I'm aware of that. So, I've got to have a new face.
2: A new face?
1: Why not? I know just the man to do it. Ludwig Muller.
2: Muller? You mean the plastic surgery expert who was mixed up with that gang out in Chicago?
1: That's the one. He was given 5 years for altering the features of members of the gang. Well, he must be out now. That was 6 years ago.
2: Yes. Yes, I don't doubt he could do it, but...
1: I have it all planned out. Now, first you've got to bring Muller here with all the necessary equipment. Then you have to find someone my age and my height who's willing to become John Harrington.
2: Become you? Oh, that's insane. Why, even for all your money, who would trade places with you and go to the electric chair?
1: Don't be stupid, Matt. I tell you, I have that worked out, too. Now, listen. You've got to find someone my age and general build who has no wife or family, who's not wanted by the police, and has never been involved with the law in any way, who's lived an inconspicuous life and has never attracted much attention. I'll take his place and live his life. He'll take mine and become a millionaire.
2: But, John...
1: Don't argue! You find such a man and bring him here, and I'll guarantee to persuade him to make the exchange. When I make a plan, it doesn't go wrong.

0: And now to continue the story, as it is written in the sealed book. A week passed, then a second, and a third. Then late one evening, Briggs returned. In the car with him were two men, one large and heavy set, like John Harrington, the other slender, pale, and nervous. Briggs ushered them to separate rooms. Then he reported to his master.
1: Well, man, who have you got to take my place?
2: His name is Quincy, William Quincy. I have his whole life history written down for you. Here.
1: Let's see. William Quincy, 39, born in Detroit, parents dead, unmarried, no police record, college education, traveling salesman, down on his luck at the moment. He seems to fit the bill. Does anybody know you brought him here?
2: Not a soul.
1: Good. Bring him in. I'll put the proposition to him.
2: All right. Come in, Quincy. John, this is William Quincy.
1: Hello, Quincy. Sit down.
3: Holy smoke, you're John Harrington.
1: That's right. Now sit down, have a cigar, and we'll get down to cases. Quincy, what would you do for $1 million?
3: $1 million?
1: I'm ready to pay that much money for someone who'll spend 10 years, maybe less, in jail in my place.
3: What kind of a trick are you trying to pull? Briggs told me you're wanted for 2 murders.
1: I'm not trying to pull any trick. I'm innocent of the California murder, and the worst I could get for killing that fellow in my office is manslaughter. He was a blackmailer, and I lost my temper. Well, is it a deal?
3: For $1 million? Yes. Yes, it's a deal.
1: Good. I'm afraid that you'll have to sell me your face as well as your time, Quincy.
3: Sell you my face? Oh, that's a hot one.
1: What's so funny about it?
3: Excuse me, Mr. Harrington. I've always heard that a man's face was his fortune, but I never knew mine had any market value before.
1: Well, it has. $1 million.
3: Okay, you've bought it.
1: Of course, you have to take my face in exchange.
3: Oh, sure. Sure, I understand.
1: Good. There are a lot of things to be settled yet, but we have time for that. Matt, will you bring in Ludwig Muller?
2: Of course, John.
3: There's just one thing I want to know, Mr. Harrington.
1: Huh?
3: When I'm you, how am I going to clear myself of that California rap which you're innocent of?
1: Very simply. You'll take my face, but your fingerprints won't jibe with the prints on file at San Quentin. That'll be obvious proof you're not the man.
3: Very clever, Mr. Harrington.
1: I think of every detail, Quincy, as you'll see. Come in, Dr. Muller.
2: Dr. Muller, this is Mr. Harrington.
4: Please, not Dr. Muller. I have no license. I'm plain Mr. Muller.
1: Just as you like, Mr. Muller. But sit down, please.
4: Thank you. Now, may I ask why I was brought here?
1: Just to help me and Mr. Quincy here exchange faces.
4: Exchange faces? But why should you wish to do such a thing?
1: For personal reasons. We plan to exchange identities. You could make my face look like Quincy's and his like mine, couldn't you?
4: Yes, of course I could, but...
1: Then you're going to do it, and I'm going to pay you $1 million.
4: $1 million? No, you cannot mean it.
1: I do mean it. With that much money, you can become a man of science again. You can build laboratories, experiment, become famous, all just for a simple job of plastic surgery.
4: Not simple, no, but... Yes, Mr. Harrington, I will do it.

0: Muller began work upon the two men. Day after day he worked, patiently with skilled fingers, changing their features, making the face of one into the face of the other. It was a long and difficult job, but as the time for the removal of the final bandages came closer, John Harrington was in excellent spirits.
1: Well, Quincy, do you feel ready to take over the role of John Harrington, millionaire?
2: Any time. I've practiced your walk, your signature. I even know what you like to eat. What are you going to do after you become William Quincy, Esquire? I don't suppose you'll be going back to my old hometown, Detroit, will you?
1: No, I hadn't planned to.
2: Well, take a tip from me. Don't.
1: What do you mean? Why not?
2: There are people there who don't like me.
1: I thought Briggs said you had a perfectly clear record.
2: No, I have, but I quarreled with one or two people. Huh? Nothing legal, but... Well, you wouldn't know who my friends were and who were my enemies, so on the whole, it'd be simpler just to give Detroit a wide berth.
1: You're talking very strangely, Quincy. What's behind it?
2: Not a thing. I'm just worked up, I guess. Because tomorrow we're going to see what we look like as each other.
0: The next day, Ludwig Muller removed the bandages from their faces and from Harrington's hands. And when he held mirrors for them to see themselves...
3: Good heavens!
4: You do not recognize yourself, huh, Mr. Harrington?
1: I should say not. Why, I'm almost tempted to say hello, Quincy, when I look in the mirror.
4: It is my finest job.
2: Well, I'll say it is. Personally, I like the change.
1: I congratulate you, Muller. We must drink a toast to your success.
4: Thank you.
2: That's a good idea. We'll drink to Harrington, safe in jail. And Quincy, adrift in the wide, dangerous world.
1: What the deuce are you... Oh, hello, Matt. How do you like my new face?
5: Why, it's a perfect job.
1: We were just going to drink to it. Bring some glasses and a decanter, will you? In fact, bring the special decanter of Napoleon brandy.
5: Certainly. I'll get it.
2: Napoleon brandy, eh?
1: Huh.
2: Sounds good. Well, we'll drink to our futures. I may be going to jail for a while, but when I get out, I'm going to live high, wide, and handsome. And how about you, Mr. Harrington Quincy? Where are you headed for with my face?
1: Oh, I'll see what New York is like, then try Buenos Aires and Rio de Janeiro.
5: Here's the decanter, John.
1: Huh.
5: Shall I pour the drinks?
1: Yes, Matt, and one for yourself.
5: No, thanks. I never drink. You know that. But now, here you are, Quincy.
2: Thank you.
5: Dr. Muller.
4: Thank you.
5: And John.
1: Thanks. Gentlemen, I propose a toast to our collective futures.
2: I'll drink to that. Come on, Doc. Bottoms up. That's smooth stuff.
4: Now, very good indeed, Mr. Harrington.
1: I'm glad you liked it. Now, if you'll excuse me, I have some business to talk over with Matt. But keep the decanter and help yourself. Today is a day to cut loose.
2: And I'm going to cut. Pour us both another, Doc.
4: Sure.
1: Come along into my office, Matt.
5: Yes, John.
1: Now sit down and let's see where we are.
5: I've taken care of everything I can think of. All transfers of money and stocks have been finished except for, a couple of million.
1: I'm afraid we'll have to let those last few millions go. Too much danger trying to transfer them. But you've done well, Matt.
5: Thank you, John. What was that? Sounded like somebody falling. Here it is again.
1: I rather imagine it was Quincy and Muller,
5: Quincy.
1: Matt. The poison I put in that brandy yesterday works fast.
5: Poison?
1: Of course. I only pretended to drink mine.
5: You mean you...
1: Exactly. I couldn't let them live. They knew too much.
5: Have you no human feelings whatever?
1: Not where my own skin is concerned. I propose to start my new life as William Quincy with a clean slate and no witnesses left behind me.
5: Oh. Does that include me, too, John?
1: I'm afraid it does, Matt. No, don't move. I have my gun here in my pocket. See?
5: Yes. I see now. I've been a fool, haven't I?
1: I'm afraid so. You should have acted first, Matt, and killed me.
5: Yes, I should have. But I never had the courage.
1: The race is to the strong, never to the weak.
5: Maybe you're right, John. Maybe, but the weak sometimes win, too. This is a joke on me and on Quincy, but it's a joke on you, too, John, because... because...
1: Goodbye, Matt. Well, that's that. When the police find you, Matt, together with my body, the story of John Harrington will be over for good and all. But the story of William Quincy, footloose and fancy free, is just beginning.

0: And now to continue the story, as it is written in the sealed book. A day later, John Harrington slipped away from the mountain hideout, leaving death in sole possession. He had no qualms and no fears. His new face was that of another man, and he became the other man. As William Quincy, he reached New York and went to the hotel where Matt Briggs had made a reservation for him by mail.
1: Yes, sir. Can I help you?
2: My name's Quincy, William Quincy. You're holding a suite for me.
1: Oh, yes, sir. 17E. If you'll just register.
2: Certainly.
1: And here's a letter we've been holding for you, Mr. Quincy.
2: A letter? Thank you. Well, it's in Matt's handwriting.
1: And there were two gentlemen asking for you yesterday.
2: Two gentlemen?
1: Yes, sir.
2: What did you tell them?
1: That you hadn't checked in yet, sir.
2: If they ask for me again, tell them I've canceled my reservations. I'm here for a vacation, and I don't want to be disturbed by anyone.
0: A few minutes later, John Harrington was alone in the luxurious suite Briggs had reserved for him. He stared out at New York with a scowl on his brow, fingering the letter the room clerk had given him.
2: Who the deuce could have been asking for me? And why in the world should Matt have written me a letter? It's postmarked the 10th. He must have written it the day before I... Well, I might as well read it. Dear John, you'll get this letter when you reach New York. By then, you will be William Quincy for good and all, and Quincy will be John Harrington. I've talked with him, and he has agreed as his first act to ask your lawyer for the evidence you've been holding over my head all these years. He will destroy it. Then, at last, I will be free of you forever.

0: will destroy it. Then, at last, I will be free of you forever. The poor devil, that was his mistake. Well, what else did he say? And now I want to give you a word of warning. The worm has turned after all these years. I have outsmarted you at last with your own help. What in thunder does he mean? Why do you suppose Quincy was so willing to take your face and go to jail even for money? He had good reason for it. Believe me, he... Who is it?
1: Telegram from Mr. Quincy, sir.
0: Telegram? Just a second. Well, let's have it.
2: All right, Quincy, put him up. Come on in, Rocky.
3: Yeah, Lefty.
4: Well, Quincy, old pal, you don't seem very glad to see us.
0: Well, what's the meaning of this? Who are you and what do you want?
2: That ain't Quincy. My trigger finger's itchy. Back up a little. That's better.
0: Who are you? What do you want?
4: Why, we want you, Quincy. You ought to know that.
0: I don't know who you are or why you're here, but you're making a mistake.
2: Listen to him, Rocky. He's forgotten his old pals Lefty and Rocky.
0: I tell you, I never saw you before in my life.
2: You mean you've forgotten all about it, Detroit, Quincy? How you double-crossed the boss and my kid brother 6 months ago and got them both bumped off by the cops? Well, ain't that forgetful of you?
0: No, you're wrong. You got the wrong William Quincy.
4: Hey, Lefty, you don't suppose this could be the wrong guy, do you?
2: Ah, what makes you say that? You're nuts?
4: No, but, well, it's just that this guy's voice don't sound like the way I remember Quincy's voice did.
0: That's right. I'm not the Quincy, you know.
2: Never mind the voice, Rocky. Look at the face. Yeah. Could there be two guys in a world with a puss like that?
0: But I tell you,
2: I'm just trying to stall. Let him have it.
0: No, please. I'll give you $1 million.
2: Well, that takes care of that.
4: Yeah, that pays off for the boss and your kid brother. He should have known we'd keep looking for him till we found him.
2: Did you hear that stuff about $1 million? He must have been nuts to think we'd listen to guff like that from a cheap dope peddler like Bill Quincy.
4: Yeah, but you know, Lefty, I'd still kind of like to know who sent us that letter, tipping us off we'd find him here at the Clark House in New York.
5: And so ends the tale, The Man with the Stolen Face, as it is written in the sealed book. The plot, which John Harrington had so cleverly contrived to change his identity, led him to his doom at the hands of William Quincy's enemies. Twisted indeed are the strands of fate in which destiny entangles mere mortals.

And now, keeper of the book, before you close the great volume, show us the tale we tell next time. This one. Ah, yes. The tale of a handsome and mysterious man who had a strange power over people and who caused heartbreak and ruin wherever he went. A tale titled, My Beloved Must Die.

0: 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The Sealed Book, written by Bob Arthur and David Cogan, is produced and directed by Jock McGregor.
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2: The Diary of Fate. 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It could happen to you.
3: Book 96, page 831,
2: in the Diary of Fate.
3: Yes, here it is. The name, Lloyd Mawson. Occupation, junior executive. Yet, Lloyd, in spite of the promising position you hold with the thriving Barnes Trucking Corporation, you are a failure. You are convinced that the ledgers of life are carelessly audited and that your failure can only be attributed to an unequal distribution of fortune's bounty. But now, Lloyd Mawson, I, fate, intervene. And because of two little things, a lack of a coin and an innocent gust of wind, your life soon will be utterly destroyed. Take heed, you who listen, for in a moment it will be time for a further entry under the name Lloyd Mawson. And when I have written, I will read from his record in The Diary of Fate.

0: life record of Lloyd Mawson now lies open before me. And for a moment, I, Fate, look ahead to a single instant of horror.
1: Give me that gun. Give it to me.
2: No,
1: give it here.
2: Help!
1: Give me the gun. Now, Charlie, you're not going to make any phone calls.
0: Yes. In the life of Lloyd Mawson, a grim decision was made. And a life was taken. Yet in the last analysis, it was something small and seemingly insignificant that determined the inevitable outcome. It is ever thus. Little things, yes. Yet these are the tools which I, Fate, employ. I have no alternative. See, it is all part of a plan. And once set in motion, nothing, not even I, Fate, can alter its inevitable course. Remember, Lloyd Mawson, how it all started? You were late for a luncheon appointment when you stopped at a telephone to call and explain your delay.
1: Well, I beg your pardon, sir. Do you happen to have change of a hat?
3: But Jim, huh? Jim Wyatt.
4: Why, Lloyd Mawson. Well, this is a surprise. I thought you were still in Chicago.
1: That didn't pan out. Ran into some bad luck. I'm with another outfit now, a junior executive job. But you, Jim, you certainly look successful enough.
4: Oh, well, can't complain, Lloyd. Yes, things really have been breaking pretty nicely for me. Say, how about having lunch with me at my club?
1: Oh, I'd love to, Jim, but I have an appointment with my girlfriend, and I'm late already. Oh, why don't you join us? You've never met Christine.
4: Well, I'm sorry, Lloyd. I'd like to, but I have a business appointment. But look, let's make it for cocktails later after work, huh? How about the Colony House?
1: All right, Jim. I'll see you there at 5:30.
0: Yes, because of a little thing. The lack of a coin. You, Lloyd Mawson, met an old friend. And a half hour later, as you ate lunch with Christine, the picture of the prosperous Jim Wyatt was still in your mind.
5: After all, Lloyd, dear, you've only been with Mr. Barnes for 3 months now. You can't expect miracles in that short a time.
1: Miracles? Christine, in the past week, I've contacted 2 new clients. Good ones. And what happened? As usual, my luck was rotten.
5: Oh, Lloyd, you've got to be patient. Everyone gets bad breaks. It's only a matter of holding on, sticking it out. Oh, I'm sure the guy...
1: Ah, that storybook, rags to riches stuff, makes me sick.
5: Oh, all right, but it's just as wrong to spend more time worrying about your luck than you do about the work in front of you.
1: I'm not so sure of that. Now, you take that Jim Wyatt I ran
5: to. Oh, Lloyd, please. You've told me twice already what he was wearing, an expensive suit and a hand-painted tie.
1: The point is that a year ago, Jim Wyatt was just a penny ante real estate salesman. Then he happened to talk to the right man. A month later, Christine, he was in the chips.
5: Very well, so he was lucky. We all get some good breaks and a few bad ones, too. But no one can afford to sit life out waiting for Lady Luck to smile. It just doesn't work that way, Lloyd.

0: You wanted to see me, Mr. Barnes?
1: Oh, yes, Morrison. Sit down. Morrison, losing the Delian account isn't really your fault. It's just a matter of... Well, I'd say it's...
0: Bad luck, Mr. Barnes?
1: Yes, that's it, exactly. Of course, you're not to give up now. Remember, my boy, you sold Mr. DeLeon on using our trucks in the first place. The fact that his firm had other reverses is no reflection on your ability. There'll be other clients along, better ones.
0: Yes, sir. Is there anything else, Mr. Barnes?
1: No, I don't believe... Oh, yes, one thing, Morrison. I've already told the others. If you ever have occasion to work here at night, notify me beforehand. Be sure the office is closed when you leave.
0: Well, has there been any trouble in the neighborhood, Mr. Barnes?
1: Oh, 2 or 3 robberies in the past month or so. I'm worried about that $5,000 payroll.
0: But we're paid by check.
1: Well, not the truck drivers and freight handlers. They come in for cash every Friday morning. The payroll is put in the safe Thursday afternoon, so Miss Woodhouse can pay the men at 8 the next morning, before the bank opens. But just to be doubly sure, the insurance company had me change the combination today.
0: Oh, I see, Mr. Barnes. Well, if I'm here in the evening, I'll be certain the place is locked up tight before I leave.
1: Fine. Oh, and about that DeLeon account again, Morrison. Remember, my boy, you did gain a lot of experience.
2: Yes, you had gained experience, Lloyd. And according to Mr. Barnes and Christine, that was a great asset. More important than money in the bank. But when you met Jim Wyatt that afternoon at the bar in the Colony House, you knew that nothing meant more to you than money.
0: So it's just hard for me to believe you're the same fellow I knew a year ago, Jim. How'd you do it?
3: Well, Lloyd, when the opportunity comes along, I grab it. Ask questions later.
0: Yeah, I figure the same way, but I...
3: But for you, the opportunity hasn't come along. Until now.
0: Until now? What do you mean, Jim?
3: Running into me was a good thing for you. Look, Lloyd, I'm no fool. My present job is all right, but it's small time. Why, for every dollar I make, the boss gets 50. I've served my apprenticeship, and now I'm ready to go into business for Jim Wyatt.
0: Doing what, Jim?
3: Same thing, real estate. I've already incorporated the Wyatt Land Development Company. It'll cost me, $50,000 to bring all the loose ends together. But inside of a year, or maybe even less, it'll be worth 5 times that figure.
0: But where do I come in?
3: Well, I could sort of use an assistant, junior partner. I like you, Lloyd. I've always liked you. And if you're the smart boy that I once knew, we ought to go places together. If not, well, my mistake. It'll cost you $10,000 for a quarter interest. If it's no go, you take your money out with you.
0: $10,000?
3: Yeah. Can't you raise that kind of money?
0: Oh, sure. Oh, sure I can. Well, it'll take a little time, but I'll have that money.
2: One way or another, you, Lloyd, had to get money. But you knew that even with your savings, you could only manage possibly $5,000. And the fear of missing an opportunity to join Jim Wyatt in business flowed your mind to everything else. At your desk the next afternoon, you were unmindful of your job until Mr. Barnes called you into his office.
0: Mr. Barnes?
1: Oh, yes, Morrison. It's about the Adams packing account. You know, we've been trying to land them for a long time now. Morrison, did you hear me?
0: Hmm? Oh, yes, sir. The Adams packing account.
1: Now, I'll admit there's only a remote possibility of your getting them, but I think it's worth a try. There's a handsome commission in it, you know. Now, let's see. I have the file number someplace. Oh, yes. On my memo pad. Now, here you are. Miss Woodhouse can get the folder for you from the file. And don't forget, Morrison, this may be the chance you've been waiting for.
2: This could be the opportunity you had been waiting for, Lloyd. But as you returned to your office, you were restless and warm, and He stared vacantly out of the window and at the city beyond. Finally, you opened the window. And at that moment, Lloyd Mawson, I, fate, again intervened. And in your life, another little thing happened. An innocent gust of wind swept across your desk. And the memorandum that Mr. Barnes had given you drifted to the floor. You picked up the paper, and then, Lloyd, you stopped and stared in frozen fascination.
0: Right, 12. Left, 61. Right, 0. The combination. Combination to the safe.
2: As you held the slip of paper against the sunlight, Lloyd, you could plainly see the impression that had been made by someone writing on your employer's memo pad. Instantly, you recalled Mr. Barnes speaking of a new combination for the safe. The safe that held $5,000 every Thursday night. For a moment, you continued to stare at the paper. Then you moved quickly.
0: Jim, this is Lloyd. Lloyd Mawson. I'll have that money all right, Jim. I'll have it by the first of the week.
2: Because of two little things, Lloyd. A lack of a coin which led you to Jim Wyatt. And a gust of wind by which I, fate, caused you to discover the combination of Mr. Barnes' safe. You had come to a decision. A decision for evil. Now the plan was set in motion. And soon, Lloyd Mawson, I will write another entry under your name in the diary of...

0: confess, Lloyd Morton, to the simple lack of a coin and a sudden gust of wind, you were given the opportunity for decision. And you chose for evil. And even now, as you outlined a scheme for action, a scheme in which the creation of a false alibi was the key, a chain of circumstances had begun to encircle you. But you were not aware of this as the next morning you stopped by Christine's office.
1: Lloyd!
2: Christine, I'm going to have a new job soon. A good one.
1: Oh, that's wonderful, Lloyd. So Mr. Barnes finally did
2: not... No, it's got nothing to do with Barnes. I told you my luck was due for a change.
1: Well, I don't understand, Lloyd.
2: I'm going into partnership with Jim Wyatt on a land development deal. But we have to keep it quiet for a while.
1: Partnership? But won't that take a lot of money?
2: Well, no, not for me. You see, Jim's putting up all the money. I'm coming in to run it. Isn't that great?
1: Oh, yes, I guess so. I hope it's the right thing.
2: You bet it is. I'm sick and tired of waiting around, honey. I'm going to make this the right thing, and I'm going to start tonight.
0: That, Lloyd, was the first step in building your alibi. The alibi essential to your plan. After arranging to meet Christine early that night, you returned to your office. There, another little thing happened. When you picked up the telephone, it was busy. You were about to switch to another line when the words you heard stopped you.
3: Well, my dear, you simply have to apologize for me. I can't possibly be home in time for dinner. I'll be tied up with cards at the club all week.
0: Quietly, you replaced the telephone. Yes, Lloyd, Mr. Barnes himself had given you the cue for the second step in your alibi. You thought quickly, outlined the conversation in your mind, and a few minutes later, you knocked on the door of Mr. Barnes' private office.
4: Come in. Well, Morton, come in. I was just going to call you about that Adams account.
2: Oh, fine, sir. I hope I'll be able to sign them up soon.
4: I'm sure you will, Morton. You've run into a lot of bad luck lately. I want you to know that I'm aware of it. It's not all your fault.
2: Well, thank you, Mr. Barnes.
4: Just remember, it takes time to get started. If you're patient and keep plugging, I think you'll do all right with this company. Matter of fact, I'd like to get together with you some evening and kind of talk things over.
2: Well, that's a fine idea, Mr. Barnes. I'd like very much to have you over to my place. How about tonight?
4: Why, sorry, but I can't tonight.
2: Oh, that's too bad. I'm going to be home all evening, and I just thought... Well, maybe next week then, huh?
0: Yes. Another brick was added to the structure of your alibi, Lloyd Morton. Now all that remained was the one all-important piece that would hold everything together. You bought a newspaper, opened it to the radio guide, and check the programs that were scheduled from 8 to 10 o'clock that evening. You found one. A music show called Lucky 12. You left the office, and a few minutes later, you entered the lobby of the radio station.
5: Afternoon, sir. May I help you?
2: Well, perhaps you can. I'm very interested in a musical program called Lucky 12.
5: Oh, yes, sir. Very popular these days. I'm sorry, but all the tickets are gone. Would you care to see any others?
2: No, you don't understand. I don't want to see it. I want to tune in on it at home. But I wonder if it's possible to get a list of the selections that are going to be played. You see,
5: yes, sir, I think I can get that for you. Just a moment, please. Hello, Shirley. Now, this is a reception. Say, there's a gentleman here who wants a list of the selections to be played on Lucky 12 tonight. Can you get it for me? Oh, fine. Yeah, I'll tell him to wait. I'll just bring a copy of the list down in a few minutes, sir, if you care to wait.
2: Well, thank you, I will. Thank you very much.
6: Well,
2: Well, I feel like a heel breaking up your evening right this way, Christine.
1: Oh, well, don't. I'm delighted, really. It's good to see you so enthusiastic about your work, Lloyd.
2: Well, the job's going to be hard at first. Lots of nights like this one. And I'll have to go home early and work all by myself. You aren't going to mind too much, are you?
1: Oh, of course not. Oh, don't bother coming to the door, Lloyd. You go on home and get started.
2: All right, darling. But look, call me tonight and give me a pep talk, will you? It'll be a good break for me. Say about 8:30.
1: Okay. I'll call at 8:30 sharp. And if you're asleep, Mr. Martin, there's going to be trouble.
2: Asleep? Don't you worry about that. I'd pull my car into the corner there, John, and you can park here.
6: Okay, thanks, Lloyd.
2: I'm not going out tonight anyway, so I don't mind being wedged in. That's right, Mrs. Murphy. Gonna spend the whole evening just listening to the radio and catching up on my back work. A ticket to the fights? Well, thanks, Mrs. Potter, but I'm staying home tonight. Got some work I have to get done.
0: Now you were ready, Lloyd. Nothing had been overlooked. At 8 o'clock, you switched on your radio and found the Lucky 12 program. The first song checked with the title on your list. Quickly, then, you took the telephone off the hook and laid it on the table. Then you slipped into the deserted hall and down the back stairs to the basement. You went to the delivery door, stepped outside, and wedged the door catch open with a piece of cardboard. You walked to your office, sitting on the back street. It was 8:32 when you entered a nearby telephone booth. Call Christine.
7: Lloyd, I just tried to call you, but I got this.
2: Yeah, I know. I've been tied up in a long conversation about this new deal. That's why I called you. I figured you'd be trying to reach me.
7: Well, how's it working?
2: Pretty good. Well, say, there's a fine musical program on the radio now. Lucky 12, it's called. Why don't you get it?
7: What's
2: well, let's see. About 900 someplace, it looks like from here. It's on until 10. If you're still up when it's over, call me back.
0: Yes, Lloyd, by 10 o'clock it would be all over. And you would have the money you wanted so desperately. You went up to your office and let yourself in. In a matter of minutes, you had opened the safe, removed the money, and closed it again. It was then that you heard a key turn in the lock. Panic-stricken, you crammed the money into your pockets as the door opened.
8: Well, it's you, Mr. Morrison.
2: Huh? Why, for yes, Charlie.
8: Hey.
2: You gave me quite a start slipping up like that.
8: Yeah, I didn't see you come in. Didn't know who you was. We're kind of late, aren't you, Mr. Morrison?
2: Well, I just dropped in to pick up some papers I forgot this afternoon.
8: Oh, yeah.
2: It's all right, isn't it, Charlie?
8: Oh, sure, sure, it is, yes. I had orders not to let nobody in tonight. Nothing's been sent to this, but... Well, you're on the safe side. You don't mind if I call Mr. Barnes and tell him to get orders, you know.
2: But, no, Charlie. Of course I won't mind.
8: Here.
2: I won't mind at all.
8: Wait, Mr. Martin, no, you don't now. Here, step back.
2: Give me that gun. Give it to me. Give it here, I say. Now, Charlie, you're not going to make any phone calls.
0: Yes, Lloyd. The night watchman was dead. For a stunned instant, you stared at his body. Then you ran. Later, unseen, you slipped quietly into your own apartment. Yes, Lloyd Mawson, you were safe, and you had an alibi. A good one. For from the list of music you had memorized, you knew what had been playing on the radio all the time you were gone. Now, Lloyd, there was nothing to worry about. But lest you who listen think that fate is unjust, a conspirator in crime, in a few moments it will be time for the final entry under the name Lloyd Mawson. When I have written, I will read from his record in the Diary of Fate.

0: Yes, Lloyd. When you got back to your apartment, you felt you were safe. That nothing could go wrong. You had an alibi because you knew every piece of music that had been played on your radio while you were away. Hurriedly, you took off your coat and hat and put on a dressing robe. And as you were lighting your pipe, the insistent knock you had anticipated came to the door.
1: Mr. Barnes, this is a pleasant...
2: This isn't a social call, Lawson. Something terrible has happened. The night watchman was killed and the office safe for up to $5,000.
1: What? Good Lord, when did it happen, sir?
2: Not over half an hour ago. The police say it was an inside job, Lawson. They're checking on the whole office staff. Have you been home here all evening?
1: Well, yes, sir, I have. I've been listening to the radio, the program that's on now, Lucky 12, for the past hour.
2: Can you prove it?
1: Well, I can name the songs they've played so far.
3: And now find Lucky 12, the program that brings both teams, all the brings wealth and cold cash, one lucky member of our office. It's the Lucky 12 jackpot, and now we've selected 12 names at random from the phone book of the entire nation, and here we go. Stand by your phones, everyone. The first name is from right here in Los Angeles. It's Mr. Lloyd Mawson.
2: Why,
3: yes, sir, Mr. Mawson.
2: Why, that's you, Lloyd. They're calling you.
1: Calling me?
3: Mawson's home stands for $35,000. The phone's ringing now. All he needs to know is the simple answer to our jackpot.
2: Well, go on, man. Answer it. This is one night it really paid you to stay home and listen to the radio.
1: Yes, boss.
3: The simple answer to the one question.
1: Hello? Lloyd Mawson speaking.
3: Hello, Mr. Mawson. This is Lucky 12 calling. If you've been listening to our program, you'll know tonight's jackpot question. Just tell me the answer to our jackpot question on the Constitution of the United States. Well, sir, you know the answer?
1: Well, I'm afraid I...
2: What was the matter, Mawson? Don't you know what the question is?
1: Well,
2: tell me the question,
1: Mike.
2: I know the answer.
3: Sorry, sir. Our time is up. Too bad you weren't listening to our show. Tonight's Lucky 12 jackpot question is worth $5,000.
0: Yes, Lloyd. What might have been your good fortune instead became the instrument of your destruction. And now you sit in a prison cell, awaiting execution for murder. And now it is time to close the book. Another entry has been duly noted on the pages of eternity. In the case of Lloyd Mawson, as in the cases of all mortals, I, fate, am but the instrument of a plan. And the countless little things that happen in your lives are the tools with which I work. Through the simple lack of a coin and a sudden gust of wind, Lloyd Mawson chose for evil, and the end for him was death. Now the plan is finished, complete. Ponder well the moral, you who listen, and remember, there is a page for you

The cast included Herbert Litton, Tyler McVeigh, Bob Lowry, Jerry Hausner, Joan Barton, Ray Erlenborn, Ivan Dittmars, and Hal Sawyer. Diary of Fate is a Larry Finley transcription. Brought to you from Hollywood.

0: Ladies and gentlemen, we now present George Edwards in Dr. Jekyll and Mr. Hyde. While in his final year at college, the baser side of Henry Jekyll's nature asserts itself, and he induces a younger boy to embark with him on an illicit affair with two girls from the local village. Henry escapes detection, but young Markham is caught and expelled. This ends in tragedy as Markham falls from a high tower during a scene of fierce recrimination between himself and Jekyll. Henry is sick with horror at the results of his deed, but safeguards himself from detection by getting rid of the girl who has been his companion in the escapade, sending her to London with the promise of joining her there later on. This he fails to do, and the unfortunate girl is driven to taking work at a very disreputable cafe in the lowest part of the city. Meanwhile, Henry's college days have come to an end, and we see him at home on his father's country estate.
1: Well, my boy, have you thought how you'd like to spend your holidays?
2: No, Father. It's been very pleasant down here.
1: But don't you find it rather quiet? I thought perhaps you'd like to take a run up to London for a while. I'm sure Mr. Utterson and Margaret would be glad to have you come and stay with them.
2: London? No, not London.
1: But why? There are all sorts of things you could find to do there. You've been working very hard at college. Why not have a little relaxation, such as theatres and things? Margaret's getting to be quite a young lady about town now. I'm sure she could show you around.
2: Margaret? How old is she now? 17, is it?
1: 17 next month. Oh, she's a very lovely girl, Henry.
2: Yes, very lovely. She came to the inter-college sports. I was the cause of quite a bit of envy from the other fellow.
1: I'm sure she'll be disappointed if you don't go and stay at their place.
2: Oh, please, Father. I don't know why, but, well, I feel I can't go to London just now. The place depresses me. It's so vast, so full of human beings struggling and jostling one another. Well, it seems to chill me somehow. There's so much suffering there. So much unhappiness.
1: But you don't want to let these things get you down. Of course there's suffering and unhappiness and poverty and want. There always will be as long as human nature remains what it is.
2: That's it. Human nature. The noble and the base, the ugly and the beautiful. Oh, if only we could change it all.
1: My dear boy, you're not going to try and grapple with the universe, are you? Is this why you're going to take a course in science as well as medicine when you go to the university?
2: Oh, no, I don't flatter myself that much. Science attracts me because of the enormous, undreamed-of possibilities it has.
1: Possibilities, yes. But what kind? Everybody knows a lot of good has been done by science, but we owe the implements of modern war to the chemists working in the laboratories, no less than we do the most enlightened discoveries of our age.
2: Oh, that's because we don't know enough. We're just coming out of the jungle, Father, and we're still more than half-beast. But someday man will free himself from the beast and we'll see a new being arise. A man no longer tormented by the awful conflict of good and evil. A man who, for the first time in history, will be a fully developed human being.
1: And do you think science is going to do it?
2: Oh, well, I'm sure that without science it will be impossible. Other things will help, but science most of all.
1: These are very serious thoughts for a man as young as you, Henry. What made you turn to them?
2: Oh, disgust at myself, principally.
1: What?
2: Father, you understand me. You know me better than anyone else. I don't have to explain to you, but... Oh, sometimes I hate myself so much that I can hardly endure the thought of going on living with a creature who can be so vile as I.
1: My boy, what's this you're saying? What can you have done? You're not yet 19 years of age.
2: Well, that's it. If I can do these things at 19, what mightn't I be capable of later on?
1: Oh, nonsense. You're run down, been working too hard, and you've got morbid. Then that affair of young Markham...
2: Oh, for pity's sake, don't mention him.
1: Why, what's the matter, Henry?
2: Don't you see? Oh, don't you see? I killed young Markham.
1: You... You what? For the love of reason, what's this madness you're talking about? Markham fell out of the top window of a tower. You saw him. You were standing near the door, several feet away.
2: I know, but I killed him just as surely as though I'd taken him in these two hands and thrust him through the window.
1: You don't know what you're saying. You're imagining all this.
2: Oh, if only I could persuade myself that. I'm haunted by it, night and day.
3: His face, his voice, and the cry he gave as he fell. And then, his old father, that tragic face, the hopeless, broken voice. I'll carry those things round with me for the rest of my life.
4: Henry, my son, sit down here and tell me calmly what you mean. What I said is true. You were on the other side of the room when he fell.
3: Yes, I was. You can rest assured of that, Father. I didn't push him through the window. But it was because of me. And it was because of me that he was disgraced and expelled.
4: Young Markham expelled?
3: Yes, they hushed it up. But that's the reason he was in the tower room. He was more or less under detention.
4: I can't believe it. What did he do?
3: The things I told him to do. The things I took a hellish delight in watching him do. Oh, Father, what in heaven's name comes over me at times? Why did I want to destroy young Markham? Why did I urge him to respond to all the baser things in his nature and delight in seeing him turn into a kind of beast?
4: Henry, what's this you're telling me?
3: Oh, the truth, Father, the truth. And there was a girl. A girl called Hetty.
4: And this girl, this Hetty?
3: Well, after the trouble about Markham, I got into a panic. I persuaded her to go away, to London.
4: And that's where she is now?
3: Oh, I suppose so. I promised to write to her, to send her money. I didn't either.
4: I see.
3: So that's why I can't endure the thought of going there. I had some inquiries made. She's gone from her old address. No one knows where she is. But she's somewhere in that great city. Alone, penniless. And I sent her there.
4: Well, no doubt we can have her traced and do something for her if it worries you. But she'll find some way of looking after herself. That kind of person always does.
3: But what kind of way?
5: Whatever you two sitting here in the dark for, why don't you light the lamp?
3: Oh, please don't, Mother. No, not just yet.
5: Why, dear, what's the matter with you? You sound quite upset.
1: There's nothing wrong. We've just been having a quiet talk together, that's all.
5: The afternoon mail's just come, and there's a letter from Margaret. She's wondering if you're coming up to London, Henry.
3: No, I'm not.
5: But...
1: Henry's a little overstrung after all those hard weeks of work for his examinations, Marion. I was going to suggest that we might go up to Scotland for a week or two. Sir Roland has offered me his shooting box several times. How would you like that, Henry?
3: Just the two of us?
1: If you like.
3: Oh, I'd like that. I'd like that better than anything else on earth.
5: But, Henry, what will Margaret think? She's been expecting you.
3: Oh, let her think what she likes. Nothing on earth is going to get me to London now.

0: Ooh, it's blowing a gale. Just as well we didn't go out fishing today, Henry, my boy. It's the worst of the coast round here. These storms blow up at a moment's notice.
1: What's that group of people doing down there on the sand? Why, they're watching something. By Jove, I believe there's a boat out there. Can you see it?
0: Where?
1: Just beyond that line of rocks. It's in trouble by the looks of it. A fishing boat from the village, I suppose.
0: Yes, you're right. Shall we go down? I don't suppose we can do anything to help, but one never knows.
1: Well, here's a path down the side of the cliff. I'll go first. Mind you don't slip.
2: Oh, Lord, have mercy on us. But it's dashed to pieces they'll be on this cruel rock.
0: What's wrong? The men out there in trouble?
3: That they be. Ginny's good man here and two others. They've been battling again the storm. This last toil is now and not a bit of headway can they make.
2: Oh, it's gone, the sail split. There's not a see them from the rocks.
3: It's erected itself, it hasn't it, sunk.
4: Hey, but look, it's heading for them rocks. The wind's catching it and the waves are dashing over it every minute.
2: Oh.
4: And if you can see them, they're clinging to their mast. One's still got their rudder in his hand.
1: Oh, this is horrible. Can't anything be done to save those men?
0: No boat can live in that sea, Henry.
1: They'll be on those rocks in another few moments. Why, they're on them now. They're dashed to pieces. The poor devils to die like that in sight of their very homes. Surely something can be done.
0: Nothing short of a miracle will save those poor fellows now.
1: Where are all the men? Can't someone take out a lifeline to them?
3: There's not but old ones and bairns in the village today. Here's a young and healed, the all of war.
1: Oh, where's the lifeline? Have you got one long enough?
0: Henry, what are you thinking of?
1: Is that an over by the boat shed?
3: Aye, that's it. But you'll never think of swimming out in that sea.
1: Oh, bring it down. Hurry. Henry, you can't. Yes, I can. I've swum in seas like this before. Send those women away. I'm going to strip off my clothes.
0: No, Henry. Think what you're doing. You can't. You mustn't.
1: Father, this is a thing I've got to do. If I stand by and let them drown, oh, Father, can't you understand?
0: Yes, I think perhaps I do. God be with you, my son. God be with you.

0: sir, sir. How can I ever thank you? And he's a grand young man who wears today. What did the doctor say about him?
1: No bones broken, Jeannie. He's badly bruised and cut about, but it's a miracle how he escaped with so little hurt.
0: A miracle it is. It had been an angel of God come down from heavens to save my man on the other's way. He could not have been more blessed in our eyes. I'll pray for him. Aye, that I will, every blessed night of my life, and my bairns too. Can I do anything to help? For by I could tend him while he's so poorly.
1: His mother and a friend are coming up from London tonight, thank you, Jeannie. But if you'll just pray for my boy, that will be a great thing. I'll tell him when he gets better. I think that he'll be glad to know. Yes. Very glad to know.

0: When I fall in love, it will be forever.
1: 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Delicious desserts from Bird's Eye and Walls. 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

0: halfway around the world on the tip of the Malay Peninsula, a sprawling city lies baking in the tropic sun. Singapore, just north of the equator. A city of contrasts to some, a place of escape to others. Where a man can forget that time exists, and where he can let the days of his life go by to disappear unnoticed, like pebbles in a bog of quicksand. Singapore, a city which has sheltered every race and creed on earth, and which has also sometimes given shelter to the murderer.
1: Waiter, another gin and tonic like a good fellow.
2: Make that two, waiter.
1: Hello, Preston.
2: Well, Detective Regan, nice to see you again.
1: I've been looking for you for a long, long time.
2: Really?
1: Hawaii, Manila, Shanghai, Saigon, Singapore. You got me on a regular cook's tour.
2: You enjoy yourself?
1: I almost had you in Hong Kong. You pulled out just one boat ahead of me. In Canton, I saw you waltz away in a rickshaw.
2: I'm impressed with your perseverance, Regan. You should be a credit to the force.
1: I'm a stubborn guy, Preston. After all that traveling, I had to show something to my expense account.
3: Here you are, gentlemen.
2: This drink is on me, Regan.
1: Thanks. Too bad I can't buy a second round. We're starting back to Frisco in an hour.
2: I presume you have extradition papers.
1: Right here in my pocket.
2: Oh, good.
1: You should have tried getting away with something smaller, Preston, like spitting in a streetcar. Murder's kind of serious.
2: So I hear. No, I don't carry a gun, Regan.
1: I'm the timid type. I like to make sure.
2: Oh, and the handcuffs necessary?
1: Sorry.
2: Well, at least let us finish our drink.
1: Okay.
2: I propose a toast to the San Francisco Police Department. Like the St. Bernard, they always find their man.
1: Thanks for the compliment. Oh, that was a dumb trick. Well, slopped right out of my hand. Good drink gone to waste.
2: Well, have another one on me.
1: Let it go, Preston.
2: Oh, no, I insist. After all, the accident was rather symbolic, don't you think?
1: What?
2: It's reminded us both, Regan, that there's many a slip twixt the cup and the lip.
1: As our plane, Preston, we fly from here to Shanghai, from Shanghai on the China clipper to Frisco. From here to Shanghai, brother, you're going in style. And to charter that plane to take us north.
2: Rather expensive way to travel for a killer.
1: We'll charge it up your wife's estate. We'll subtract it from the dough you knocked her off for. You ain't gonna have much use for it anyway.
2: A very economic idea.
4: Lieutenant Regan.
1: That's me.
4: My name is Lloyd, sir. I'm your pilot.
1: Guy is passenger number two. His name's Preston.
4: Delighted to know you, sir.
2: How do you do? Sorry, I can't shake hands. Because, you see, I'm more or less tied down. Mr. Regan and I are rather attached to each other.
4: Oh, rather.
2: When do we hop out, Lloyd?
4: Well, I was wondering if it wouldn't be wiser to postpone our trip another day.
1: What for?
4: There's a typhoon centered in the South China Sea. About 500 miles north of here. I just received a report from Saigon.
1: Can't we fly around it?
4: We might, Mr. Regan, but it's more advisable to wait.
1: Look, the reason I chartered your crate was so as I could get out of this town in a hurry. I've been floating around the world long enough. We're due back home. You can fly, can't you?
4: Why, yes.
1: Then rev your motors and let's get started.
4: Well, I don't mind taking the chance if you don't. But what about this chap here? He has a little something to say about risking his life, hasn't he?
1: It ain't his life. Belongs to the state, and right now, mister, that's me. Oil up them propellers, let's get going.
4: Well, we can land on the coast of Borneo if we run into trouble. I'm ready whenever you are. There's my co-pilot.
1: Come on, Preston. You're practically on your way. To the chair.

0: him as the president.
1: Good night.
0: What? I never want to take another ride like this for the rest of my life.
1: Feeling sick?
0: Sick? I'm dying. What's he doing with this plane? Riding it over a mountain? I don't even stand one level, set of...
1: Oh, don't look now, Lieutenant, but I think your stomach's missing.
0: You aren't kidding. Holy smoke, now what?
1: It looks as if we're running into that storm.
0: The rain beating against them windows. But the pilot knows which way he's going. Sit like that, and you can send me to the cleaners.
1: Hey, sounds like something's wrong.
0: Oh?
1: Listen to those motors.
0: Oh, he picked himself a fine time to get a flat.
2: Would you mind getting back for a moment? I want to take a look through the window of that engine.
0: You can't see anything out there. It's too dark.
2: It's like we've broken an oil line.
0: Yeah?
2: Starboard motor. There's oil all over the wings.
0: Is that bad?
1: Well, it isn't good.
0: What are you so cool about pressing your riding, too?
1: I assure you, it's immaterial to me, Mr. Regan, if I die in prison or in the China Sea.
2: I'll be right back.
0: Preston, you're a jinx. You've been causing me more trouble.
1: Oh, I'm sorry, Lieutenant. Really, I am. But if it's not too much to ask, would you remove these handcuffs?
0: Huh?
1: In the event we're forced into an involuntary swim, I might stand a better chance. And so would you.
0: What?
1: We're losing altitude. The way we're circling, I doubt if the pilot knows exactly where we are.
2: Lieutenant, you and Mr. Preston had better put on your life jackets. We're in trouble.
0: What's the big idea? Don't you jerks know how to fly?
2: The starboard motor's washed out completely, and the port motor's weak. The feed line isn't working properly. We'll have to ditch.
0: Man, what?
2: I'm not sure, but we may be close to the coast of Borneo. My co-pilot's been sending out SOSs all along. With luck, we may be picked up by a steamer. Better get your jackets on right away.
0: Okay.
1: Well, Regan?
0: Maybe you're a convicted killer, Preston, but I'm gonna take a chance on you and take the handcuffs off.
1: Thanks.
0: We go. Look, Preston.
1: Sorry, but I can't wish the same for you.

0: Bob.
1: You come from Sky?
0: Yeah. Our plane cracked up. My friend and I seem to have been luckier than the pilot. Here, help me pull him up a bit farther on the beach. Still unconscious.
1: Oh. You Englishman, not my husband?
0: You. Hey, where is he?
1: He's sleeping, Chef. Other side of island.
0: Well, call him. We'll need help. You tell him I'm detective.
1: Detective?
0: Police. Me. This man, my prisoner.
1: I call my husband.
2: It's a big idea, Preston.
0: Well, didn't know you'd come too, Bregan.
2: Why'd you lie to her? You're the prisoner, not me.
0: You may have a difficult time explaining that.
2: What do you mean?
0: Well, you see, I've taken the precaution of removing your wallet, Regan. Oh, and your gun.
1: There are the men. Over there, see?
3: All right now, Lily. Keep your thumb wrong on, I can see him.
1: One man has gun.
3: Which one?
1: Man this side.
3: Is that the one who said he was a copper?
1: Yes.
4: Oh, hey there.
3: Morning, Governor.
0: They seem to have had a break, landing on an island with an English-speaking population.
3: My wife and me are all the population you're going to see, Governor.
0: Oh, you mean you live here alone?
3: That's right.
5: Look, mister, I'm a detective from San Francisco. This man is a killer and he's my prisoner.
3: Oh, I see.
0: Now, that won't work, Preston.
5: My name's Regan and you know it.
0: There's the courage in my wallet identify me as Regan. The gentleman can see for himself.
5: He took my wallet and he took my gun. Wired the mainland and tell him we cracked up. Ask for police escort from China.
3: We ain't got no wallets, chump.
5: Can't you get in touch with the mainland at all?
3: No. We're 400 miles from the China coast. And it's a long way to the States.
0: I think you're feeling stronger now, Preston. On your feet, come on.
5: Will you stop calling me? Look, mister, you've got to believe me. This man's a liar, a cockeyed liar.
3: He's got the gun, chum. And the identification. That's good enough for me. This shack is home, Governor. My name's Arch. Hers is Lily.
0: Ah. And she's just as pretty as her name.
1: Me? Pretty?
3: Now, you tend to your own affairs, Lily, or I'll box your ears. Go on, dish up some grub for the gentleman.
1: Yes, very quick.
3: We've got room in the cabin for one. In the back. The other chap will have to sleep out here.
0: Now, that'll be Preston, naturally. Is that jetty strong?
3: Like iron. Why?
0: I notice there are rings on the stump.
3: The boats used to use them years ago. Now, if you'll excuse me, I'll see about that grub.
0: All right, Regan. Get moving, my friend. Over to the jetty.
2: You'll never get away with this, Preston.
0: Now, that remains to be seen.
5: Someone will hit the island sooner or later.
0: It'll be unfortunate for you if it's later.
5: What are you doing?
0: I've got to take precautions. You're a dangerous character.
5: You're not going to handcuff me to this jetty.
0: You'll get used to it after a while.
5: If we ever change places again, Preston, I'm going to beat the ears right off your head.
0: That shall be your privilege. If we ever change places. But right now, it might be wise if you behaved yourself. You can bake in the sun for a while. And I'll let you know what our plans for the future are as soon as I make them up. They'll be a surprise to you, I'm sure. But they may not be exactly pleasant.

0: tropical year, according to the astronomers, is not of uniform length. Although it now consists of 365 days, 5 hours, and 48 minutes, it is decreasing at the rate of 530 thousandths of a second each century. But a certain Detective Regan might refute this scientific fact. Alone in the broiling sun, handcuffed to a jetty, he might be forgiven if he insisted that a day in the tropics was a long one, and getting longer all the time.
1: How do you feel, Regan?
2: How long have I got to stay here in the heat?
1: I'll take the cuffs off for a few minutes when you eat. Let you romp around on the beach for a while like a good puppy.
2: Big of you.
1: Had a rather interesting talk with our friend Arch just now.
2: Yeah, well, you keep looking at his wife that way and you mightn't find him such a pal.
1: Yeah, she's attractive, isn't she? Very attractive. You know, they've been living alone on this island for years, just the two of them. They met on one of the larger islands and he brought her up here.
2: You tell you what... What they call this place?
1: It's uncharted. Part of the Dutch East Indies group. He's named it the Last Ditch. That's exactly what it seems to be. It's off the steamship lanes, and in 5 years, they've never even seen a plane.
2: Oh, but how do they live? Where do they get their food?
1: They live off the island, Regan. He grows everything he needs. Matter of fact, they seem to have little use for anything outside of themselves.
2: Mightn't be as stupid as you think, Preston.
1: But he's stupid enough to accept our reversed identity.
2: Preston. I'll make a bargain with you. Let me loose, and when we get back to the States, I'll appeal for clemency.
1: And just what will that get me? A life term?
2: But you don't think for 1 second you'll really get away with this.
1: Regan, you'd better get it through your head. There's no escape from this island. No way of getting off. And as far as I'm concerned, that suits me fine.
2: You'd kill me without batting an eyelash, wouldn't you?
1: Why not? All I need is a convenient excuse for the benefit of our host. And I hope to find that excuse, Regan... in the next few hours.
3: So the man's a killer, eh?
1: Murdered his wife with an ice pick. Very clumsy fellow, indeed.
3: And you're taking him back to be executed?
1: Yeah, he's already been convicted. Broke out of prison a few days after trial.
3: Huh. Seems like a nice chap to me.
1: Nice? Huh. Man's a maniac. That's why I keep him tied. He'd kill all three of us without a qualm if I let him loose.
3: Go on, eh? Well, better make sure to keep him cuffed to that end post of the jetty.
1: Oh, why?
3: Well, the tide comes in about midnight. Water covers the jetty by 2-3 feet. All except the end post on this side.
1: Ah. That's very interesting.
3: Well, killer or no killer, you wouldn't want the cat to drown like a rat. Oh.
1: No, of course not.
3: How long you been on the Frisco force, Lieutenant?
1: 8 years.
3: You sure came a long way to nab your man.
4: Tea.
3: What is it, Lily?
4: I need water. For cooking?
3: Can't you fetch it yourself?
4: No, too heavy.
3: All right. I'll get it for you.
1: Come here, Lily.
4: Yes?
1: You're a lovely creature.
4: You like?
1: I like very much. How did you ever come to marry that unkempt idiot?
4: Marry?
1: Your husband. Why did you marry him?
4: He nice. He talk bad sometimes, but he treat Lily good.
1: Not half as good as I can treat you.
4: What are you doing?
1: A little kiss never hurt anyone.
4: No, let go.
1: Oh, don't like that, Lily. Come here.
4: Let me go. Let me go.
3: To the hospital.
4: I'll get water, please.
1: She's quite a trick, aren't you? What is she, a Filipino?
3: No. She comes from the islands.
1: What islands?
3: I never asked.
1: Tell me, Archer. Tell me, are you completely self-sufficient out here? You happy?
3: Happy as a man can be. We've seen everything.
1: You never have any desire to leave?
3: Why should I leave? I've got Lily, this house, at the China Sea for a backyard wading pool, 100 palm trees to give me shade. And I've got no truck with civilization.
1: That sounds like a perfect setup.
3: It is, Lieutenant. And nobody's spoiling it for me either. You'd better look after your prisoner outside. He's been in the sun all day.
1: Yes. I'll do my best to make certain he's comfortable. Thank you for reminding me. Hello, Regan. Just thought I'd stroll over and see how you were.
2: What are you doing?
1: Taking these cuffs off.
2: It's about time you
1: Oh, you're not going free, old boy. I'm just making a transfer. I'm tying you to the post at the other end of the jetty.

0: near the water.
1: What for?
2: I
0: thought you might like the change. All right. Get down to the end of the jetty.
1: There's 2 inches of water under that post.
0: Afraid of getting your feet wet? Don't worry about it. You won't have time to catch cold. Come on. Okay, this is far enough. Turn around. Now you're all set for a nice little swim.
1: Sooner or later, Preston, you're going to make one mistake.
0: Not the way I figured it, Regan. You see, after a while, there'll only be 2 of us on this island. Lily and me. Tide's coming in, Regan.
1: Tide? Are you going to keep me here until it's high?
0: That's the general idea.
1: Let me loose, Preston. You can't keep me locked in this post.
0: The water's coming in rather fast. 4 or 5 hours, you get yourself a bellyful. I hope you enjoy it, Mr. Lieutenant Regan. Good night.
3: Four or five hours may be a long time to some, but to Lieutenant Regan it will pass like a flash. But let's see what's happening to our dear friend Preston.
0: Good evening, Lily.
4: What do you want now?
0: Where's your ugly husband?
4: He go out. Now you leave too.
0: Oh, don't be afraid of me. I'm not going to hurt you.
4: Why you come here? What you want? Why you come to this island to make trouble?
0: I assure you I didn't pick the spot, Lily. But I couldn't have picked a better one if I tried.
4: You go away. You take boat and go away.
0: Boat? What boat?
4: Canoe. Other side of island.
0: Well, so Arch has been holding out on me, eh?
4: I give you food. You take boat and leave?
0: I'm not very anxious to sail the China Sea in a canoe, Lily.
4: What do you do with men?
0: Worried about Regan, eh?
4: Regan?
0: I mean, Preston.
4: Why you call him Regan?
0: Why, it's either the heat or your eyes. Getting rather absent-minded. And where are you going, Lily?
4: I go out.
0: No, you stay right here.
4: No.
0: What have you got?
4: Let's go. Let's go.
0: You got a file, huh? What were you going to do, Lily? Set him free?
4: I hate you.
0: Do you?
4: Don't touch me.
0: How about a little kiss, huh?
4: Don't touch me.
0: Well, hello, Arch.
5: Get out of here, Lily.
4: What you do?
5: You hear me? Get out. Get out!
0: What's the idea of the gun, Arch?
5: Sit down, Copper.
0: All right, I admit I made a pass at your wife. I'll apologize if you want me to.
5: I think it's about time we got rid of you.
0: Oh, now, wait a minute.
5: You've been around too long as it is.
0: Look, you... Hey, you're not going to use that gun, are you? All right, I made a mistake about your wife, but you don't kill a man for that.
5: I've got a better reason.
0: What?
5: Now, you spent 8 years on the Frisco Fourth, Mr. Copper.
0: What about it?
5: And you never saw me before?
0: Oh, of course not.
5: Stop lying.
0: What are you talking about?
5: My picture's been all over the state. You couldn't have missed it.
0: Your picture?
5: Bellows is the name. Archie Bellows. 6 years ago, I killed a man in Frisco. How do you remember?
0: You killed a man?
5: They got a noose waiting for me back in the States. There's another one in England. I'm not letting any copper get off this island to tell him where I am.
0: Well, I couldn't get off the island if I tried.
5: I lied to you. There's a boat passes 10 miles off the island tip. She never stops here. But some enterprising young gent might get the chance to signal. What's so funny?
0: You. You with a price on your head, and I've been playing it safe.
5: Not half as safe as I've been playing it.
0: We're in the same position, you fool. I'm wanted for murder, too.
5: Are you?
0: If you hate copper so much, go out there and take a shot at Regan before he drowns. He's the detective, not me.
5: You must think I'm soft in the head.
0: No. He was telling you the truth when he said I stole his identity. My name's Preston, and I'm wanted in Frisco. The other man's Regan. He's the detective on the San Francisco force.
5: Where'd you like to have it, Lieutenant?
0: I tell you, I'm not a cop. Look, Regan will tell you. He's been trying to convince you, hasn't he? Ask Regan.
5: How can I be sure?
0: I'll give you the facts about the force. He'll... Oh, for the love of Harry, stop pointing that gun at me. I'm no more a policeman than you are. Come on, take me out to him, huh? Give me a break and take me out.
5: All right. But it's the last break you're going to get.
0: He's half under. Keep the gun trained on him. I'll set him free.
6: What's the matter? Change your mind?
0: I'm setting you free, Regan. I told Arch the truth.
6: Why?
0: Well, I just decided I couldn't get away with it after all. I don't want to spend my life in this sandbog. The ship passes nearby once a week. I'll get off the island in their canoe and take my chances somewhere else. Now, you just prove to him that my name's Preston and that you are the detective, not me.
5: Well,
1: Well, what? Go on, Lieutenant. Tell him.
5: What's your name, mister? Your real name.
1: Preston. That's a lie!
2: My name's Preston. Charles Preston.
1: He'll kill me, Regan. He'll kill me. Tell him the truth, huh? Don't let him kill me. Regan, don't let him. I tell you, my name... Look out, Arch.
5: Got to get out of his home. Get out. Kill the rat.
2: Yes, Arch. You got him. He's dead.
5: Good. Good. He had it coming.
2: Arch. Arch.
4: My husband. Dead.
2: Yes.
4: Maybe better that way.
2: I think so, Lily. I remembered who he was a few hours ago. I'd have had to take him back in any case.
4: The steamship passed by when the sun is high tomorrow.
2: We'll go out to meet it, Lily. The two of us.

0: There are those who contend that time has a different quality about it underneath the tropic sun. Detective Lieutenant Regan might testify to that. And in passing, he might also add that justice is anything but blind.
1: Listen to The Clock next week, same time, same station. Written by Lawrence Klee, narrated by Hart McGuire. You heard Leon Pierce as Preston, Don Crosby as Regan, Alan Trevor as Arch. Others were Madge Ryan and Walter Sullivan. The Clock, directed by John Saul, is a Grace Gibson radio production.
2: 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Very nice, young Harold. 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

0: 2 a.m. I say, Winstead, will your wife be down shortly?
1: Yes. Laura promised a special seance for Miss Keaton here at 2.
2: Yes, and I could hardly wait. I've always been so curious about things like this, but I've never attended a seance before.
0: Well, I assure you, Miss Keaton, you'll find it most fascinating. I've been watching Laura practice for almost 5 years. She makes more progress with every sitting. It's absolutely astounding what she can do. Isn't it, Winstead?
1: Yes. Quite.
0: Oh, yes. She really didn't know she had the power, you know, until about 1937. Remember, Winstead, the penthouse party? Who gave the beastly thing? Do you remember?
1: Yes, I remember very well. It was Quentin Ramsey.
0: Oh, yes, that's who it was. Ramsey had a mystic oracle board, you know, Ouija. No one could get the thing to work until they coaxed Laura to sit down and have a try.
2: And she made the board work?
0: Oh, indeed she did. All over the place. It was absolutely weird. She got messages from several of the guest friends who had passed on some time ago. People she'd never heard of until that night.
2: How wonderful.
0: Well, she used the board for about a year and then found out she could get pencil messages.
2: Pencil messages?
0: Yes. Yeah, she simply substituted the pencil for the little heart-shaped board with the isinglass window. Her messages came in more rapidly that way, more complete, and this method was less tiring for her.
2: You mean she actually contacts departed spirits that way?
0: I mean she did. But she gave up the writing method 2 years ago. Didn't she, Winstead?
1: Yes, thank heavens. Every place I'd go, I'd find a paper simply covered with strange scratching, harebrained so-called messages.
0: But look here, old fellow. Do I detect a shade of sarcasm in your voice?
1: I dare say you do. I'm not bored with the whole thing.
0: But why, Winstead?
1: Simply because it's all a lot of...
0: Well, go on.
1: Oh, never mind. Now, I wish you'd come on downstairs and get this thing over with. But, Rika, I urge you not to waste your time with this foolishness.
0: Foolishness? Now, look here, Winstead. You can't talk about your wife's work like that.
2: No, darling, really. I'm absolutely fascinated by it all. I can't wait for Mrs. Winstead to come down.
0: Well, she'll be down in a moment. I say, Winstead, really, I can't understand your attitude about Laura's work. Why, you used to enjoy watching her work immensely.
1: Yes. I used to love her immensely.
0: What? I say, does that mean that you...
2: Mr. Rogers, you said a moment ago that Mrs. Winstead doesn't communicate by means of pencil writing any longer.
0: Why, no, she doesn't. After about a year of it, she undertook a profound and comprehensive study of spiritualism and communication with those who have left this level. In her study, she learned that those departed ones can sometimes make contact with us through the use of a medium's voice. She began very slowly at first, lying relaxed on a couch, eyes closed, and eventually her contact began to use Laura's own voice for their messages.
2: And that's what she'll do for us tonight?
0: That and more.
2: More?
0: Oh, yes. You see, Miss Keaton, after Laura Winstead perfected her means of vocal communication with spirits, she continued her studies and experiments until she became able to bring about materialization.
2: You mean...
0: I mean, now we see the departed one with whom we commune.
2: Oh. Well, I really didn't expect that. I thought possibly a few table wrappings.
0: Oh, there'll be more than mere wrappings here tonight, Miss Keaton. Oh, here's Laura now. Laura, dear.
3: Good evening. Or should I say good morning? It's after 2 a.m.
1: Yes, Laura. We've been waiting for you. Really, I think you could be more prompt.
3: Do you, Harvey? But perhaps you should hold the seances instead of me.
1: Now, Laura, there's really no reason for you to make a scene.
0: Oh, no, of course not. We're not here for a scene. It's for a seance. Yes, shall we begin, Laura?
3: Yes. Harvey, if this is going to bore you, I suggest you go into the library until we've finished.
1: No, I'll remain here.
3: Then I must ask you to assume the right attitude. You know we always have difficulty getting good contact whenever a disbeliever is present.
2: Oh, I'm sure Mr. Winstead believes, don't you, Harvey?
1: I'd rather ask that same question of you, Frederica. We're finished here.
2: Oh, don't worry about me, Mrs. Winstead. I'm quite open-minded.
3: I'm sure you are, dear. Now, if we'll all gather around the table. Rogers, will you turn off the lights, please?
4: Oh, yes, certainly. There we are. Now we'll all...
3: Oh, what's that? What's wrong? What's happened?
4: Oh, never mind, Laura.
0: Federico, are you all right?
4: Oh, yes. Yes, of course she is. I really missed my chair and bumped into hers. So sorry, Miss Keaton.
2: Oh, I'm sorry, too. Please forgive me, but I was startled for a moment.
4: There now. We're all settled. It was entirely my fault, Miss Keaton. I'm terribly sorry.
2: It's quite all right, Mr. Rogers.
3: Is everyone quite ready?
4: Yes, Laura. All ready.
1: Shall we begin any time now?
3: Harvey, we will begin when the opportune time arrives. Let me tell you once again that if you are impatient, it will be best that you will leave us.
2: Oh, no. No, Harvey, please don't go.
1: Don't worry. I have no intention of leaving.
3: You please all join hands. Roger, give me your hand. Miss Keaton, yours, please. Now, are you two clasp hands with Mr. Winstead?
2: Yes, I understand. Harvey, where's your hand? Oh, there it is.
4: All set, Laura.
3: Now, whatever happens, no one is to break the contact. Is that perfectly clear? No one. We will soon make communication with one from another level.
2: Where will we see this?
3: I must ask you to be very quiet, Miss Keaton. No one is to speak. And when the materialization takes place, please do not utter a sound unless it addresses you personally. We're gathered here to commune with whomsoever wishes to contact us. We've gathered with open minds and with a unity of purpose. If there is someone who wishes to speak to us, or any one of us, will he or she please make herself known? Is someone seeking contact? Please knock twice for no, thrice for yes. Do you have a message for someone present? For me? No. For someone else who is present here? Do you wish to speak through me? Do you wish to show yourself to us? Ah, very well. We will await your appearance now. When you are ready to speak through me, please begin.

0: hear you.
1: I am calling to you, Frederica.
0: I hear you.
1: I am over here. Over here.
0: Hear that? I see you.
1: Do you recognize me, Frederica?
0: Yes. You are my mother.
1: Yes.

0: Oh, no. No, don't go. Not yet. I want to talk to you.
1: She's gone.
0: Oh, I saw her so plainly. It was my mother. I know it was. Harvey, did you see her?
1: Yes, I saw her.
0: Will you turn up the lights, Roger?
1: Yes, of course. Feeling all right, Laura?
0: Yes, quite all right, thank you.
1: Miss Keaton?
0: Yes, I suppose so. I don't know what to make of this. It's all so wonderful.
1: I take it with a grain of salt, my dear. Try not to think too much about it.
0: Harvey, I'll not have you say such things. Miss Keaton, you've just seen and talked with your mother. You may do so again whenever you wish. In case there's the slightest doubt in your mind, I can assure you that it was your mother.
2: Oh, yes. Yes, I'm sure it was, Mrs. Winstead. And as I say, it's so wonderful. Tell me, why haven't I heard of your ability to do this before now?
0: Because, Miss Keaton, I permit no one to speak of it. I do not wish to become a public figure. I give sittings for my friends. I don't wish the world at large to know about my power, so I swear every newcomer to complete and absolute secrecy. I'm asking you for your assurance now.
2: You mean you don't want me to speak of this to anyone?
0: Yes, that's what I mean. You must promise to speak to no one of what you have seen here tonight.
2: Very well, Mrs. Winstead. As you wish.
0: I shall expect you to keep that promise. No, the seance is ended. I shall bid you all good night.
1: Laura, dear, won't you stay and talk for a while?
0: Thank you, no. I'm very tired, and it's almost 3 o'clock.
1: I'll see you to the stairs, then, and then I must be going. Winston, old chap, I'll see you at the office tomorrow.
3: Very well. Thank you, Rogers.
1: Good night, Miss Keaton.
2: Good night, Mr. Rogers. Mrs. Winston.
0: Good night, my dear. Please come back again when you can.
2: Oh, thank you. I will.
3: Good night, Laura. I'll run Frederica home. I'll be along shortly.
0: Yes, Harvey. Take your time, my dear. Now, whatever made me say that? I'm sure you will, anyway. Good night.
2: Harvey. She's suspicious.
3: That I'm in love with you?
2: How could she have found out?
3: I told her.
2: You did?
3: Yes. Made a clean breast of it to her. Told her it was no good she and I trying to continue to make a go of it. She refuses to give me a divorce.
2: Oh.
3: I'm really desperate, Frederica. I can't stand living with her another day. She's changed so. There's no love in her heart anymore. No warmth. She suddenly becomes such a different person. Nagging, sharp-tongued, overbearing.
2: Oh, poor dear. You do need someone to look after you. She must neglect you terribly.
3: She does. I minded a lot at first. Believe me, Frederica, I was always in love with Laura. Now she's so indifferent. Everything I try to do for her.
2: But why has she become so indifferent to you?
3: I stopped trying to explain that months ago. I don't care anymore. Now that I found you.
2: Harvey.
3: You do love me, don't you, Frederica?
2: Oh, yes, dear. Of course I do. But we can't go on like this. With no solution in view.
3: There must be a solution. There must be some way.
2: But there is no way. No way except the one Laura denies us.
3: Just give me a little time, Frederica. It isn't hopeless yet. I promise you, Frederica, I'll find a way. I'll find a way somehow.
2: My darling. Harvey, I'm still thinking about what Laura did here tonight. The apparition. The voice of my mother.
3: Oh, nonsense, Frederica.
2: Darling, what do you mean?
3: Here, I'll show you what I mean.
1: I want you to see this, Frederica. Here you are. See?
2: Well, that's almost an exact image of my mother.
1: Nothing but a paper mache face, painted to resemble an old lady, an old gray shawl, and some old style spectacles.
2: But how does it work? How does she make it appear?
1: Easily. Look, up above there. An almost invisible wire strung across the room. Laura simply releases an electrically controlled lock on this cabinet behind her chair. Since the invisible wire is placed at a single angle, the so-called spirit slips slowly out in front of those sitting at the table. Here. Like this. There. Then Lawless says whatever she wants to. Changing her voice. When it's all over, she simply manipulates this cord on a pulley inside the cabinet. The image is returned to the cabinet. Simple.
2: Oh, then she merely tricked us.
1: Tricked you? I've known for years that Laura's nothing but a fraud.
0: You might have kept what you know to yourself, Harvey.
2: Oh, Mrs. Winston.
1: Laura, I asked her not to come here. She insisted that since you extended the invitation, she was obliged to. I felt it only fair to show her that she'd been the victim of a hoax.
2: Oh, Harvey, never mind, Miss Keaton. I'm not in the least embarrassed. The apparition was a trick, yes. But I assure you, my dear, the voice was not.
1: Oh, of course it was, Laura. You know it.
2: Indeed. Harvey, my dear, there are many things between earth and heaven that none of us know. There are many things that you don't know. Yes, I have used tricks at our meetings. I admit that. But not everything that has happened here has been trickery.
1: You'll have to convince me, Laura.
2: Harvey, I have a feeling that someday, somehow, I will convince you. And that when I do, you'll never be able to scoff at me again.

0: out last night. But we simply must settle this thing once and for all.
1: I can't see that there's anything to settle.
0: You haven't the right to hold me like this, Laura. You don't love me. Why don't you give me my freedom?
1: Simple, Harvey. Because no woman likes to see another take her place. And besides, it's so convenient being married to your income.
0: You're the most selfish, the most self-centered woman I've ever met.
1: Am I, darling?
0: You certainly are. Laura, all I ask is a divorce. I'll see to it that you're well cared for financially.
1: No, Harvey. You're wasting your breath. I told you no yesterday. I say no again today. And I'll keep on saying no as long as I live.
0: As long as you live.

0: Frederica. Frederica, darling.
1: Yes?
0: Oh, Laura. How are you? Excellent, Frederica. I'm driving out to Cliff Point. Won't you ride along with me? We'll be back by noon.
1: Oh, why, thank you so much. I would like the fresh air.
0: Then come along, Frederica. I need some company, and besides, I want to have a little talk with you.
2: Frederica! Laura! Laura, stop! Stop the car, for heaven's sake!

Here's your evening paper. Harvey Winstead's wife dead and plunged over Cliff Point. Two women forced off highway by unidentified truck driver. Mrs. Harvey Winstead killed instantly. Miss Frederica Keaton expected to die. There you are, folks. Just your evening paper.

0: How is she, Doctor? How is Miss Keaton?
1: She's slightly improved, Mr. Winston.
0: Thank heaven.
1: But she's still in a very serious condition. She regained consciousness early this morning after a 10-day coma. She seems to recognize people, but something is wrong with Miss Keaton's nerve centers. For one thing, she can't use her voice.
0: An operation, perhaps?
1: Yes, a very serious one. To require, well, quite an expense.
0: Oh, hang the expense. Get the best surgeon you know of. I'll pay all the bills, everything. Only Frederica Keaton must recover.
2: I say, Winstead, do you really think that this girl will ever recover?
0: I don't know. It's been months since the accident. She hasn't been able to speak one word to me.
2: Now, look here, it's none of my affair, really, but I know things have been going very badly for you lately. Losing your wife and all. But you need some money, old man.
0: Oh, no, no. No, thanks. Thanks a lot, Rogers. My money's not completely gone yet.
1: Good news. Good news, Winston.
0: Yes, Doctor?
1: The operation was a success. Believe me, I never dreamed it would require three operations to make Miss Keaton able to speak again.
0: She can talk?
1: Yes. After almost 6 months of silence.
0: Oh, that's splendid. When can I see her, Doctor?
1: Why, now, if you wish. Here, this way. Just a few minutes now. She's very weak.
0: Yes. Hello, Frederica.
3: Harvey, darling.
0: Oh, my darling, at last.
3: Isn't it wonderful, dear?
0: Oh, my dearest one, to hear your voice again.
3: I thought I'd never speak to you again.
0: You must forget all that, darling. Get well soon, please. Because just as soon as you're strong enough, we'll be married, dearest. Just as I've always told you we'd be.

0: no. Wait a minute, Frederica. I want to carry my bride over the threshold. Up you come now. There we are. Now. There you are, Mrs. Winston, in your new home at last. Now, how about a kiss from Mr. Winston's new bride?
1: Harvey, you're always the fool, aren't you?
0: Frederica. Frederica, darling.
1: Oh, stop it. Stop it. You're so annoying, Harvey.
0: Frederica, whatever's come over you?
1: You thought your problem was solved, didn't you? You thought sending me over the embankment to my death was the solution.
0: I don't understand.
1: Look at me. Whom do you see? Frederica Keaton, yes, of course you do. But whose voice do you hear?
0: Laura.
1: You've been so stupid, Harvey, you hadn't even noticed.
0: It can't be.
1: Are you a believer now?
0: Laura. My wife.

0: delicate case of murder. The 14th original tale of dark fantasy by Scott Bishop. Georgiana Cook was heard tonight as Laura Winstead. Ben Morris was Harvey Winstead. Eleanor Naylor Corrin played Frederica Keaton. Muir Height was Rogers. And Fred Wayne was the doctor. Next Friday night at this same time, listen to the 15th unusual tale in this series of dark fantasy, Spawn of the Subhuman, in which the nation's favorite soprano star makes an aeroplane flight to an incredible destiny that awaits her at the hands of a strange and mysterious madman. Tom Paxton speaking. Dark Fantasy comes to you from WKY, Oklahoma City. This is the National Broadcasting Company.
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2: If you're paying this kind of money for a car, you'd want it to have a touch of style, legroom, four doors, and all that. And if this is what you had in mind, you don't even have to pay that kind of money for the new Skoda Super Estel.
3: Skoda's new Super Estel puts the man in the street
4: and his dog
3: on the road.

0: Now, the Hermit.
1: Murders, too. The Hermit knows of them all. Turn out your lights. Turn them out. Ah, have you heard the story, the mystery of the thing? Eh? Then listen while the Hermit tells you the story.

0: startling new development and mysterious disappearance of Dawn Forestier, beautiful wife of Dr. John Forestier.
1: Dawn Forestier's, that's for sure. Had her name stitched in it. As beautiful a piece of sable as a poor newspaper reporter ever looked upon. Yeah, and her other clothing was there, too. Underneath the coat.
2: Hextree, Hextree! Big foul play in Forestier's case! Police hunt for body!
3: Well, read it aloud, Clara. Is believed that the beautiful Dawn Forestier has been murdered. This morning, several hours after Dr. Forestier reported his wife missing, Sexton Rolf Griggs of Green Cedar Cemetery found a bundle of clothing inside the cemetery gate, which has been identified as belonging to Mrs. Forestier.
4: Oh, golly, in the burial ground. Readers of the Gazette will recall the dramatic circumstances which have surrounded Dawn Forestier since early this year. She was discovered one morning in the spring, wandering in the park near Lawnview Hospital by Dr. John Forestier.
3: Sure, I remember. Read all about it. She was a victim of
4: amnesia.
3: Oh, yeah.
4: Yeah, that means you can't remember who you are or where you came from or anything. That tells all about it here in the Gazette.
3: The doctor took her to the hospital.
4: Yeah, and he named her Dawn.
3: Uh-huh, and fell in love with her and married her. They never discovered who she was. It says here, it was thought at the time the beautiful woman who later became the bride of Dr. Forestier might have attended a masked ball or came from the stage. But no such person was ever reported missing.
4: Sure. Don't you recall it, Clara? She was dressed in an old-fashioned gown, was torn all to tatters.
3: Yeah, and now she's disappeared again, as mysterious-like as she came.
4: Oh, gee, ain't it awful. You know, Clara, I kind of got it figured out. I'll bet she was the moll of some gangster who spirited her away and murdered her. She murdered. Probably cut into 100 feet.
5: Gentlemen of the press, I have called you here to my home to tell you that you need not continue your search for Mrs. Forestier.
6: What do you mean, Doctor? Not to continue the search.
1: What's the dope, Dr. Forestier? Have you located her?
5: I think perhaps we have.
6: Well, where is she, Doctor?
7: Where'd you find her?
5: Please.
6: What are you going to do?
5: Please, gentlemen. If you will kindly allow me to do the talking, or rather, if you will permit Mrs. Forestier to speak.
1: Then she is here in the house?
5: No. My wife will speak to you through a letter she left behind for me. I only discovered it this evening. For you see, she had placed it in a volume of verse from which I often read to her. Oddly enough, I had thought I would never want to open the sonnets from the Portuguese again. It was against my will that I turned to it this evening. Perhaps guided by Dawn. Who knows? Who can say? It was here I found her letter to me.
1: What is in the letter, Dr. Forestier?
5: I'm about to read it to you. There will be a few passages I will omit. They are personal messages meant only for my eyes. But here is the story of the disappearance of Dawn.
8: My darling John, this is going to be the most difficult and tragic hour of my life, for in this letter I must say farewell to you, my devoted husband. The story I have to tell you, John, will be so strange and terrible that at first you won't believe it. But as you remember me, as you recall the circumstances of our meeting, how you found me dazed and wandering in the park one spring morning, how we've never known who I was or where I came from, then you will give more credence to my story. You named me Dawn because you found me at sunrise. Forestier, because you loved me. We met in the dawn, my darling. But I must creep away from you in the darkness of the night. Oh, John, how I've loved you. And yet how disturbed I've been since I've lived here with you. I've tried to keep it from you. But your analytical mind and keen eyes have often noted my condition. You've repeatedly said,
5: What is it, Dawn? What's wrong?
8: Why, nothing, darling. Why?
5: You know, dear, I often think it must have been during the nighttime that you were mistreated or abused by someone or something which brought about your amnesia.
8: Why, John?
5: Because it's always in the nighttime that you appear nervous, disturbed.
8: Oh, John, you're imagining things. It was not you, John, who was imagining things. It was I. At least at first I thought it was a product of my imagination. It happened for the first time a few days after we returned from our honeymoon and had come here to live. You had left my room. I had turned off the light by my bed, prepared to sleep. First, I thought I must be dreaming. From a distance, I heard a singing wind, like the opening strains of a melody played on an organ. Something quickened within me. I seemed to know the melody. I thought to myself, everything is going to come back to me. I shall know who I was before I became Dawn Forestier. I listened intently. And then as I was listening, my outer bedroom door seemed to light up. Yes, that's it, to light up. I sat up in bed. A street light shining through my window made the thing that materialized against my door very discernible. I could see that it was something phosphorescent. It glowed and shimmered in the half-light. Then I could see that it was taking a shape and form, a form of a human being. For many seconds, I looked upon it too frightened to speak. Finally, I got out the words, "What are you?" There was no answer. When I spoke, it disappeared. In the morning, I was convinced I'd dreamed it all. But the next night, the same thing occurred again. Once more, I was aroused from a half-sleep by the music of the wind. The second time, the glowing figure seemed to be closer. I spoke again. "Who are you?" This time, the figure didn't vanish so quickly after I'd spoken. It lingered a few seconds and then faded away like a picture on a screen. This materialization occurred for 7 consecutive nights. It was then, John, that I asked a favor of you. Remember? John?
5: Yes, darling?
8: Would you think it too bold of me?
7: Want something fresh?
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young, determined-looking man steps out of his car onto the muddy dirt road and faces the bleak stone house at the end of the driveway. Hesitating a moment, he turns up his collar against

0: No, you are not keeping me out.
1: You've got no right to force me.
0: I'm coming in whether you like it or not. What are you doing here?
1: What am I doing?
0: You can ask that.
1: No point in arguing. Come on in. We'll talk in the library.
2: How did you find this place?
3: It wasn't easy. You thought of that, didn't you?
2: In here.
4: Who was this, Carl? Oh.
2: All right, Martha. An unexpected visit. You know my wife, Martha, don't you, Ellen? Take that on a drink, Martha.
5: Yes.
2: Sit down.
1: We'll talk.
3: I didn't come all the way out here to make conversation.
2: What have you come for, then?
3: What have you done with Julia?
4: Here are the drinks, Carl.
2: Ellen?
3: I've asked you what you've done with...
2: Well, sir, perhaps Alan would prefer brandy to this.
3: I prefer nothing.
2: You shouldn't have done that, Alan. Those glasses are family heirlooms, very difficult to replace.
3: What have you two done with Julia?
2: What have we done? Am I my sister's keeper?
3: I know she's here someplace in this house. Don't try to tell me she isn't.
2: I really wouldn't try to tell you anything in your present condition.
3: Where is she? Upstairs?
2: No, Alan.
3: Upstairs, Mrs. Manning?
5: I...
2: Julia isn't here. What's got into you anyway?
3: What's got into me? You made a good try, but it won't work. Julia and I are getting married, no matter what you do or try.
2: That is your own personal business and Julia's. All I can do is to assure you that my sister isn't here.
3: And you have no idea where she is?
2: No.
3: And that's what you'll tell me next.
2: As a matter of fact, you're right. My wife and I needed a rest. We moved from town and rented this house.
3: Not according to the agent.
2: That's ridiculous.
3: He told me Julia's name is on the lease.
2: I'm afraid, Alan, you've been misinformed.
0: I'm going upstairs to look.
3: Carl?
2: That's all right, Martha. Let them go.
0: And when I find her, Julia's leaving this house with me.
5: Carl, you'll find her now.
2: I know.
5: You'll see what she's become.
2: Yes, Martha. Alan's in for the shock of his life. But there's nothing we can do about it now.
3: Julia? Julia, are you in here? Julia?
5: Please leave, Alan. Please.
3: Julia, what's the matter?
5: Just do as I ask. Please leave.
3: No. Why is it so dark?
5: Don't turn that lamp on.
3: What?

0: Why is it so dark?
1: Don't turn that lamp on.
0: What?
1: Don't touch that lamp. Keep your hands away from it.
0: Julia.
1: Oh, you won't turn it on, Alan. Promise you won't.
0: What has he done to you, Julia?
1: He?
0: Your brother, Carl. What has he and his wife done to you?
1: They've done nothing. Don't you dare say one word against them. Oh, Alan. Why did you try to find me? Why?
0: How can you ask such a thing? Just a month ago, we were to be married, and then you disappeared.
1: You've got to leave here at once. Just make believe you didn't find me.
0: What?
1: You've got to.
0: No. I'm going to find out what this is all about.
1: For your own good, Alan, go away, please. Go away and never come back again.
0: I'm not budging until you tell me why. Why do you sound so peculiar? Why do you want to remain in the dark?
1: Alan, please go.
0: Not until you can look me straight in the eye and tell me you want me to leave.
1: Alan, don't turn on that lamp.
0: I'm sorry, Julia, but...
1: Don't. Stop it, Julia. Now get out of here. Get out or I'll kill you.
2: Feeling any better now, Alan?
0: Yes, my face has stopped bleeding.
2: The gash is where she clawed you, or rather deep.
0: Clawed?
2: Now, can you understand why I said my sister wasn't here?
0: Carl, what's wrong with her? What is it?
2: Alan, I know you don't like me, but please, take my advice. Forget you ever knew Julia.
0: What?
2: I know it sounds cruel, but it's the best advice I can offer you.
0: I'm sorry, it's out of the question.
2: All right. That leaves me no choice but to tell you. Perhaps, after all, it is better that I do.
0: So what?
2: What's wrong with Julia? I'll have to ask for your complete confidence.
0: You have it?
2: Look in the mirror, Alan.
0: Huh?
2: Look at those scratches on your face. Well?
0: What are you driving at?
2: Don't they seem strange to you?
0: A moment ago, you used the term clawed. You said I was clawed.
2: Exactly. Are those marks the marks the human hand would make? Or are they not more like the marks of an animal's claw?
0: You're not making sense.
2: The sensible explanation is not to my liking either, Alan. It wasn't easy for me to face it when I first saw the reversion setting in.
0: Reversion? I don't follow you.
2: It was semi-dark in the room upstairs, but still you noticed something very peculiar about Julia. Physically, that is.
0: She was altogether peculiar.
2: I mean something specific. Her eyes. What did you notice about her eyes?
0: She kept her face pretty well away from me, but... Now you mention it.
2: Yes.
0: I noticed her eyes were... Oh, God.
2: You noticed they were what, Alan?
0: They were like...
2: Like the eyes of a cat.
0: Yes.
2: In the last 2 weeks, the reversion process has been stepped up, I'm afraid. Already her pupils have expanded to the full iris, and perhaps you've noticed her fear, or rather her pathological hatred of light.
0: Yes, I did.
2: Her fingers, they're virtual claws now.
0: Stop it, please. Can't something be done? A doctor?
2: We've tried everything. If a doctor were to see her now, his only recommendation would be to put her in an institution for the rest of her life. Her... unnatural life.
0: Julia.
2: I know how you feel. It's quite right, Alan. If you'd like, you may spend the night with us.
0: Thank you.
2: I'll show you upstairs to your room.
0: It's just not believable.
2: I know. Too shocking to accept at first.
0: There's a car!
2: Now can you believe, Alan? Now can you believe every word that I've told you is true? Promise me you wouldn't leave this room. I've been looking all over the house and grounds for you. Now, where were you?
1: Carl, please don't be angry with me. Please.
2: I'm not angry, but for your own sake, you must do as I say. If you don't, I'll have
1: to... send me away.
2: No, Julia. I'll just have to keep the door to this room locked.
1: Oh, you'll never send me away. You'll never do that.
2: I promised you, didn't I?

0: there tonight.
1: I know.
0: You let him see me.
1: I couldn't help it. He insisted.
0: You're letting Stan out.
1: You'll go first thing in the morning.
0: And take me away.
1: You mustn't think about that now.
0: I scrapped him. I hated him. I didn't think I could ever hate Alan.
1: I told you not to think about it. Everything's going to be all
0: right.
1: Will it?
0: Oh, will I ever get better?
1: Of course not. Just lie back, Julia, and I'll soothe your forehead.
0: Come.
1: I didn't mean
0: you
1: to.
0: You were going to say so?
1: No, I...
0: You were, weren't you? First, as you would a cat.
1: No, Julia, I wasn't. You mustn't put words into my mouth. You'll only make things worse for yourself.
0: What is it?
1: Julia. Where were you tonight?
0: No.
1: Are you out of the house?
0: I don't remember. Why?
1: You were with someone. Try to remember.
0: I can't. Why, Carl?
1: Never mind. It's nothing.
0: You're keeping something from me.
1: No.
0: You're hiding something behind you. You've got something in your hand.
1: It's nothing, I tell you.
2: Let me see what...
1: Now, let go.
2: Oh, Julia.
0: My slipper.

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0: look. Look at this.
1: Easy, Mother.
0: I came to this room to come get Mrs. Bailey. I found him on the floor that way. His throat clawed open.
1: You better get out of here.
2: How? What happened?
1: Don't come in, Julia.
0: I heard Miley scream.
1: Julia, you mustn't look.
0: Miley was blood on my slipper. That's why.
1: Father, help me get her out of here.
0: I was with Alan last night and I killed him.

0: seemed insane. Julia really believes she's a cat now.
1: Wasn't that our plan, Martha, to drive her out of her mind?
0: It's gone too far.
1: Not at all. It hasn't gone quite far enough yet. You'll howl like a cat again tonight.
0: No, I won't. We've got to stop this right now. Oh, if she gets worse, she'll kill both of us.
1: That'd be ridiculous. Julia couldn't kill anybody.
0: But Alan...
1: Julia didn't kill Alan.
0: What?
2: I
1: killed Alan.
0: You?
1: Of course. It was quite necessary.
0: Oh, why didn't you tell me? Why did you
1: let me... I wanted to get a legitimate performance out of you when you found his body. I wanted you to be horrified, and I wanted you to recoil from Julia just as you did.
0: You're a murderer.
1: That's a very unpleasant thing to say. I was merely protecting my investment of time and trouble.
0: You didn't have to commit murder.
1: Oh, but I did. You see, I hadn't really convinced Alan at all.
0: How do you know?
1: I kept my eye on his room after he went up to bed. I saw him steal out and come downstairs here. I listened on the upstairs extension. I heard him telephone Peterson.
0: And the doctor told him what was wrong with Julia?
1: He explained to Alan the symptoms of hemeralopia, day blindness.
0: And you killed him for that?
1: Of course.
0: But why?
1: You've suddenly grown very sensitive, darling.
0: I never bargained for murder.
1: When you want money, as much money as my sister Julia has, you must be prepared to take any step, no matter how violent.
0: But
1: what did you expect me to do? Allow Alan to tell Julia that she was suffering from an eye affliction after I built up in her mind that she was slowly turning into a cat? Or would you choose to allow him to walk out of here and go to the police?
0: I don't want that money now.
1: You're just excited. You'll feel differently about it later.
0: No, I'll never feel differently after what's happened. I told you all along I had a feeling something would happen.
1: What could possibly happen now? Alan's out of the way. His body will never be found.
0: I'm not thinking of Alan. I'm thinking of your sister.
1: What about Julia?
0: Oh, I'm thinking of the terrible thing we've done to her.
1: It's a little late to think about that, isn't it?
0: I don't know. There must be something we can do.
1: There's only one thing you're going to do, Martha, and that is, as I say...
0: Carl,
1: we're going to keep working on Julia until she's put away for the rest of her life. We're going to keep at it until I have every cent of hers.

0: right, Julia. It's all right now.
1: Oh, God.
0: It's all right.
1: It was me, Carl. I was out again, wasn't I?
0: No, Julia, it was only a dream you had.
1: But don't say that.
0: It's only a bad dream, that's all.
1: I killed again, just like I killed Alan.
0: No, you didn't.
1: Oh, Carl. I'd rather be dead than my
0: No, friend. Julia, please.
1: I can't stop myself anymore. I keep worse and worse. Look at my hands. They're not really hands anymore. That claws.
0: What is it?
1: I was out.
0: No, it's just a dream. I told
1: it
0: you.
1: It wasn't a bad dream. I did kill again. My dressing gown, look. Covered with blood.
0: Julia.
1: Find me now. It's time to find me and put me away.
0: I wouldn't let that happen. I promised to take care of you, didn't I?
1: Oh, yes, sir.
0: And I will take care of you always. The very best I can.

0: Carl, when are you going to leave her alone?
1: When she's beyond help completely, and only then, Mother.
0: I can't stand it anymore.
1: You stand as much as I say you can stand. Now get hold of yourself. Won't be much longer.
0: No, Carl. It won't be much longer.
1: What do you mean?
0: You'd better stop now. I'm warning you.
1: Warning me?
0: For your own good.
1: Don't be ridiculous.
0: You won't listen to me. You won't stop.
1: Of course not. The plan is perfect. Nothing could go wrong now.

0: you some lunch.
1: Julia?
0: Not hungry.
1: I want to talk to you.
0: Why did you close the door, Martha? Since Alan died, you've never closed it while you were in here. You were afraid to be alone with me.
1: I'm not afraid anymore. I'm here to help you.
0: Help me?
1: To get away from here.
0: What?
1: To get away from Carl. There isn't much time.
0: I don't want to leave Carl. He's the only one who can help me now.
1: No, Julia. I'm the only one who can really help you now. You must leave here tonight before it's too late.
0: You're trying to trick me.
1: No. Oh, believe me.
0: I'm jealous because Carl is good to me. You're all being jealous.
1: Please listen. I'm only trying to help. If you stay here, you're lost. You'll end up in an institution. That's what Carl wants.
0: That's what you want. You want me out of this house so they can get me and put me away.
1: No, Julia. Oh, you must believe me. At first, I did want that. Carl talked me into it. But now, it's gone too far. Now I only want to save you from Carl. Julia, you're not a murderess.
0: What?
1: You didn't kill Alan.
0: But I did. And the other people I killed.
1: There were no other people, only Alan. And you didn't kill him. Carl did.
0: No. Carl wouldn't do that. He knew I loved Alan when I... When I was... Before this happened to me.
1: Carl killed Alan. I swear it.
0: I can't believe.
1: You must. It's your only chance. Carl put the blood on your slipper and on your dressing gown. It was all a trick to drive you out of your mind. And if you don't let me help you tonight, it'll be too late for you.
0: They'll put me away?
1: For the rest of your life. Well, Julia?
0: You'll help me, Martha? Really?
1: Yes, in every way I can.
0: But what can you do now?
1: I've planned it all. Tonight at dinner, I'll put a sedative in Carl's coffee. By 9, he'll be fast asleep, and I'll be waiting in the car for you. Do you understand?
0: Yes, Martha, I understand. You'll be waiting for me downstairs in the car at 9 o'clock.
1: And by the time Carl wakes, you'll be hundreds of miles away from here, safe.

0: seem surprised to see me, Mother. According to your calculations, I should be fast asleep at this point. Isn't that right?
1: I don't know what you mean.
0: Don't waste time fencing. I replaced the sedative with a quite innocuous powder.
1: You overheard Julia and me.
0: Not at all. I had no idea of your scheme until Julia told me.
1: What?
0: Julia told me everything.
1: She didn't believe me.
0: Not a word. She thought you were only trying to trick her. You see, Martha, it is only a waste of your time and your life.
1: What?
0: Your life.
1: Carl!
0: I can't trust you any longer. That's fairly obvious, isn't it?
1: Carl, you wouldn't.
0: I've no other course now.
1: Oh, you couldn't kill me.
0: I once told you when you want something badly enough, no step is too violent.
1: Oh, no.
0: You see this, Martha?
1: Oh!
0: This is the iron claw that was used on Alan.
1: Carl, no! Please.
0: After I'm finished, I'll call the police. I'll tell them about my sister.
1: Carl!
0: My completely insane sister and the horrible thing she's done to my wife.
1: No.
0: And then I'll have everything I've worked for.
1: Ah!

0: Watson Jackson speaking.
1: This is Carl Manning. I live on Windmill Road, the last house in from the highway. Please, come right away.
0: Manning, Windmill Road.
1: Yes.
0: Got it. What's wrong?
1: There's been a murder.
0: Murder?
1: Yes. My wife's been clawed to death. Julia. How did you get down here?
2: I wasn't in my room when you locked it.
1: Get upstairs immediately.
2: No, Carl. I'm not going back to that room again. Ever.
1: Julia, you'll do as I say, or I... Why did you turn out the lights?
2: I heard everything you said on the phone.
1: What?
2: And I saw what you did to Martha in the car.
1: I
2: wanted you to do that to her. That's why I told you everything.
1: And you did believe her.
2: It made no difference. It was too late for me.
1: Julia, I want those lights on.
2: No, Carl, I like the dark. Remember, I can only see clearly in the dark. But you can't see me, can you?
1: Julia, now, listen to me.
2: I can see in the dark because I'm a cat.
1: No, Julia.
2: And you can't hear my steps because I walk on cats.
1: But, Julia, there's really nothing wrong with you. It's just an eye affliction, that's all.
2: It's more than that now. I'm more a cat than a human being now. You bumped into the table because you can't see in the dark. You don't have cat's eyes like I have.
1: You're not a cat, Julia.
2: My hands are claws now with sharp, long nails. Nails that can rip and tear and kill.
1: No, it's only in your mind. You can't kill.
2: I'm a cat, Carl. You made me one. You turned me into an animal.
1: Julia, please, to turn on the light.
2: You'll never see light again, Carl.
1: Heather! Julia!
2: You're tapped up against the window now. Behind you is a steep cliff. You're in a corner and you can't get out. You're a mouse trapped in a corner.

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5: 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I'll have three or four or maybe more.
4: But you take me old tube.
5: Because they happen to be my tube of polo, dear Henry. Have one.

0: hope you're not hungry, dear Henry, dear Henry. I've just burnt the roast and I've ruined the spuds.
1: Well, that's a nice thing, isn't it? After I've been working...
0: Henry, I've got me secret supplies.
1: You don't mean...
0: Polo mints.
1: Yum, yum.

0: 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Will you have a polo, dear Liza, polo?
1: How very kind of you, dear Henry. I most certainly will. I'll have three or four or maybe more.
0: But you take me old tube.
1: Because they happen to be my tube of polo, dear Henry. Have one.
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7: This is Nelson Olmsted. 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

Sleep no more. 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In the shadows, there may be moving things. Tonight, it may be...

0: Good evening. This is Ben Grauer introducing tonight's tale of terror, told by Nelson Armstead on the National Broadcasting Company's presentation of Sleep No More. The story of terror can be as simple as a sheeted ghost rattling chains. It can be a complex and hidden world of horror, lurking in such unholy dimensions as only the dead and the moonstruck can glimpse. Or it can be those terrible, fathomless shadows which lie buried deep in the primitive mind of civilized man. And for this evening, well, Nelson Armstead, tell us about this evening's story.
1: The story tonight, Ben, is one of the strangest adventures you've ever heard. The tale of a Navy flyer marooned on a small Pacific island. It's called Conqueror's Isle by that master of suspense, Nelson Bond.
0: Very well, then. Let's listen while Nelson Armstead tells us about Conqueror's Isle.
1: As soon as Lieutenant Commander Gorham entered his room, Brady began to pour out his story. He spoke with tense, white-knuckled ferocity, his eyes intent on those of the older man. He said,
2: You've got to believe me, sir. It sounds utterly impossible, I know. It sounds crazy. That's why I'm here. But it's the truth, and you've got to believe it. You've got to, sir.
1: Lieutenant Commander Gorham sat down and said quietly,
3: At ease, Lieutenant. I'm here to consult with you as a physician, not order your cure as a superior officer. Now, suppose we ignore the braid while you tell me about it.
1: Joe Brady smiled. It was his first smile in weeks, and his face could not quite accomplish it. His lips twisted jerkily, but his eyes remained blank windows into torment. And he said,
2: Thank you, Doctor. Where would you like me to begin?
1: Gorham shuffled the pages of the lieutenant's case history and said,
3: Well, let's see. It says here that you are Lieutenant J.G. Joseph Travers Brady, Navy flyer, and you were assigned to the USS Stinger, an aircraft carrier. Is that right?
2: Yes, sir.
3: Well, it's your story, Brady. You know what you want me to believe. The trouble began, I understand, in your last bombing mission.
2: That's right, sir. Or rather, that's when my troubles began. Well, the thing's been going on for longer than that, much longer. And someone's got to do something, Doctor. Time is racing by with every passing day. They grow stronger. I've got to make people understand.
3: Yes, yes, Lieutenant. But suppose you start at the beginning. Now, what about that unfortunate last flight?
1: His calm, matter-of-fact tone had a soothing effect on the younger man. Brady's voice lost its high note of hysteria, and he settled back in his chair, covering his eyes for a few moments, as if to think about this terrible story he had to tell. Well, sir, we accomplished our mission and started home to the aircraft carrier, and we were cruising the South China Sea when, well, all of a sudden we discovered we were losing elevation like crazy. One of our winged tanks was spraying gas all over the South China Sea. We weren't worried, though. Navy watches out for its own, and we knew that an hour after we were forced to our life rafts, a rescue party'd be out to pick us up. So we reported the bad news to the squadron leader, and with no great dismay, watched the rest of the flight dwindle to black dots as we lurched along, coaxing every last possible mile out of our ruptured duct. It'd be annoying, we thought, and a nuisance, but it wouldn't be dangerous. That's what we thought, being logical guys. But in the South Pacific area, you can toss logic and reason right out the window. About 10 minutes after the rest of the flight had disappeared, a shrieking 100-mile gale picked us up and whirled us like a button on a hen-coop door. How long we rode that thing, I haven't the faintest idea. It grabbed us and spun us as if we weighed ounces instead of tons. We had no way of climbing above the storm, of course. We just had to sit there and take it. All three of us were nerve-shattered, bone-bruised, and dog-sick from the storm's beating, and not one but would have cheerfully given up a year's shore leave to be clear of this mess. And then suddenly as it had sprung from nowhere, the typhoon passed. 1 minute we were standing in our ears in a maelstrom of wind and rain, and the next, the skies were crystal clear, and a benevolent sun beamed down on a blue, tranquil sea, while under the shadow of our wingtips lay a pink and green sanctuary of a tropical island.
2: We came in for a landing on the beach. I wish I could tell you what island and where it was, but we'd been twisted and battered and bounced around so badly and for so long that none of us had any idea where we were. We might have been 1 mile or 50 or 500 from where the typhoon struck us. But wherever it is, we've got to find that island again. We've got to, because it's their island. Unless we find it and destroy them. Well, I'm sorry, Doctor, but I feel so deeply about this thing. Well, anyway, we reached the island, which, as far as I can tell, is uncharted. A few minutes after we'd landed, we heard a cheerful hail and looked up to find a white man approaching us from a wall of tropical foliage that spanned the beach. There were several of them, and they smiling and unarmed, and they welcomed us in English with courteous enthusiasm. They had seen us land, said the head of their party, who introduced herself as Dr. Grove, and had hurried out to meet us in case anyone needed medical assistance. Well, I assured them that we were all right, and that we needed only food and rest and a means of communicating our whereabouts to our comrades, who by this time were undoubtedly fanned out over half the South Pacific searching for us. And then Dr. Grove said, "Food and rest you shall have. As for the other, well, those things take time in this primitive country, but we shall see. We shall see."
1: "Well, we have a radio in our plane,"
2: I began. But Jack Cavanaugh, our radio man, shook his head at me and he said,
4: "No, we did have, Skipper. It just went out as we sighted the island. Must have got wanged about a bit in that storm."
2: "But you can fix it?"
4: "I suppose so, if it's nothing serious. I'll tell you better after I've had a chance to look it over."
2: "Of course," nodded Grove. "But in the meantime, I hope you'll accept our humble hospitality. We don't have the pleasure of entertaining new guests here very often. It'd be good to chat with all of you. If you will follow me, please."
1: "Well..." There was nothing else to do, like sheep being led to the slaughter. Blindly, trusting, without a struggle, we followed him off the beach into a winding jungle path. It was Jack Cavanaugh who first intimated that there might be something wrong about this setup. Even he didn't really suspect anything. He was just puzzled. He wondered aloud as we pushed forward.
4: "Where from? I don't get it."
2: You don't get what?" I asked him.
4: "That Grove character. He said they saw us land. Only where from? Where the devil do they live, in the trees? I had a good look at this island just before we landed. A good long look. I didn't see the sign of anything that looked like a house."
2: "By heaven, you're right. I didn't either. I wonder if..." But my question was answered before I voiced it. We stopped before a sort of concrete shelter under a sprawling banyan tree, so perfectly camouflaged that you could hardly see it from 10 yards away, much less from the air. Dr. Grove smiled and said, "Here we are, gentlemen." And he touched a button, and a shelter door slid open. "If you will be good enough to enter..." And I said,
4: "Enter what? That?"
2: "Well, don't be alarmed. It's merely an elevator. This entrance is from the ground level."
1: "An elevator in this jungle? Well, what kind of monkey business is this, anyhow? Do you mean to tell me you live underground?"
2: "My dear Lieutenant, I'll be glad to explain everything later. It's all very simple, but first I must insist that you..."
1: "Oh, so now you're insisting, huh? Suppose we prefer not to step into your mysterious little parlor, then what?"
2: "Well, then, I should be compelled most regretfully to enforce my request."
1: "Is that right? Well, guess again, pal."
2: I took out my automatic and held it on him, saying,
1: "This is one detail you seem to have overlooked."
2: "I overlook no details, Lieutenant. Would you be kind enough to fire your gun?" "Well, I stared at him, baffled. He wasn't stalling. You can feel things like that. He was amused, superior. And Jack said,
4: "Watch yourself, Skipper. It's a trick. He wants you to shoot. The sound will bring help."
2: "Wrong, my friend. I need no help." And he slipped a hand into his breast pocket. "Very well. Since you won't accept my invitation..."
1: "Well, shooting was risky, but I had no choice." "Okay, I stepped. You asked for it." And I squeezed the trigger, but nothing happened. And I don't mean that the gun missed fire or that it jammed. I mean it just didn't go off, that's all. There wasn't a thing wrong with it mechanically. Later, I took it down piece by piece and examined it. It was perfect. But it just wouldn't fire on that island. I soon found out about that.
2: about that and a lot of other things.
3: Dr. Grove just looked at all of us and shrugged his shoulders. He was very calm about it all, and he said, "You see, now perhaps you will be kind enough to step into the shaft."
1: "Not on your life. I don't understand what's going on here, but whatever it is, I don't want any part of it. Now, come on, gang, let's get out of here."
3: "I'm sorry. You forced me to use harsh measures. Believe me, I do so reluctantly." From his breast pocket, he drew a slender tube about the size and shape of a fountain pen, and he pointed it at me. At us, I should say, because from it suddenly flowed a silver cone of radiance. I started to rush him, but I couldn't move as that curious silvery radiance engulfed me. It wasn't a gas. It was odorless and tasteless. It didn't burn or sting or cause pain in any way. It just sort of hummed. But it was as though I had charged into an ocean of lambent cobwebs to become enmeshed in a shroud of moonbeams. I could neither move nor speak, and everything was so confused that for a while, I didn't know what happened.

It must have been just a short time later that I felt hands lifting, carrying me. They felt, well, how can I explain it? They felt far away. I could see, but only straight ahead of me. I couldn't move my eyes. And then I sensed, rather than felt, the motion of our swift descent. Dr. Grove leaned over me, thrusting himself into my line of vision, and he said, "I'm sorry, Lieutenant. I sincerely regret having had to inconvenience you. But you see, firearms won't work on this island. No explosions of any kind are permitted, unless by special arrangement. We have means of hampering your primitive mechanical devices. That's why your gun didn't fire, and why your radio will not operate." I was filled with 1,000 questions, but I couldn't ask them. Then the sensation of movement stopped. I heard the elevator door slide open, and our captors lifted us again, and I saw the metal ceilings of long, well-lighted corridors and heard voices proclaiming the presence of many more persons in these subterranean vaults. And then our journey continued through a maze of clean, gleaming metal corridors until finally I was carried through a doorway and placed tenderly in a cot. A light covering was thrown over me. Its pleasant warmth made me realize how weary I was. I couldn't close my eyes, but the lights were dimmed slowly. And at last, in utter darkness, I forgot my troubles.

I don't know whether the return of lights awakened me or whether some unseen control automatically brought back the illumination when I awoke. At any rate, I roused from my slumber to find the room bright again. Even more important was the fact that I could move. I leaped from my cot and sprang to the door on the other side of the room, but as I had expected, it was locked. So I gave it up, for the time being, any idea of attempting to escape, and I set myself to studying my surroundings. For one thing, I was alone. Apparently, our captors had assigned each of us to a separate chamber. This one was Spartan in its simplicity. Four walls of a dull, gray, metallic substance I could not immediately identify. A cot, a chair, and a desk were the only furnishings. What amazed me most was that there were no lighting fixtures. I looked in vain for any source from which originated the pleasant and flickering illumination that flooded the room. I found nothing. The flow of light was constant, and oddly enough, there were no shadows. I think that's when I started to get frightened. I don't mean flabby-lipped or knock-kneed scared, but cold and awed and numb like, the way a trapped rabbit must feel. Suddenly, desperately, I needed the reassurance of my comrade's presence. I raised my voice and shouted. There was no reply. The impassive walls should have echoed the panic of my voice, being metal. But like everything else in this strange place, it behaved unnaturally. It absorbed the sound, sopping it up as a sponge absorbs water. I shouted again and again. And then suddenly I heard the faintest sound behind me and I whirled. Dr. Grove was stepping through the wall. Now, you must understand me here. I said through the wall, not the door. The door was in front of me, but Dr. Grove stepped into my cell through the solid metal wall. I know you're going to say that such a thing is impossible. To us, it is. To them, nothing is impossible. Nothing. Well, as I was saying, Dr. Grove stepped through the wall. And strange as it may sound, in that moment my panic ended. Oh, I still feared, yes, but I feared as a man fears a god or a demon. I looked on him with awe, knowing him to be as far above and beyond me in the life scale as I am superior to a dog or a beast of burden. So it was we talked, not as man to man, but as man to a lesser creature. And I was the lesser creature. He was the master. I was the serf. And he told me many things. Has it ever occurred to you, Doctor, that we humans are an egotistic race? Our Darwins and our Huxleys have told us that we are the product of a steady, progressive evolution, an evolution that started in primeval slime and has gradually developed to our present proud and self-proclaimed status as Homo sapiens, intelligent man. But perhaps we're not so intelligent as that. There dwells upon Earth today a race representing the next step in man's progress, a people to whom our thoughts are as immature and elementary as the prattling of infants is to us. They begin where we leave off. The hard-won learning of our best brains is theirs intuitively. They sense what we must study. And what they must study, we can't even begin to grasp. They are the new lords of creation, not Homo sapiens, Homo superior. Now, how they came to be, that's one thing even they don't know. There's a force called mutation, which you, as a doctor, must understand better than I. By mutation, a white rose appears among the red, and the white rose breeds true from that time on. The new men are mutants. They, or the first of them, were born of normal parents, but from the cradle they sensed that they were different. Having a telepathic instinct, they were able to discern their brothers in a crowd or even over long distances, and they banded together. Long ago, how long, Dr. Grove didn't tell me, the new men decided they must isolate themselves from us. It was a logical decision. They had no more in common with us than we have with our pets, our dogs and cats. So they sought this secluded island in the Pacific, far from lesser man civilization, and they went underground to escape detection. And there they live and study and learn and wait with infinite patience for the day when they must emerge and take over the world which is theirs by inheritance, even as Homo sapiens took it over from his beetle-browed forebear, the ape man. Oh, Dr. Grove explained it this way. He said, "You see, we are few in number, but we increase with each passing year. Some are born here, others come from four corners of the earth, and soon we will be many enough and strong enough to accept the responsibility of government of all the earth." "You mean destroy man and claim the entire world for yourselves?" "Well, how little you understand us, you humans. Do you destroy the animals of the field just because they're not your intellectual peers? Our obligation is to keep and protect you, to act as your friendly guardians in a world that will be strange to you and frightening. Yes, yes, frightening. I saw the dread and horror in your eyes when I walked in. You didn't understand how I passed through a wall that to you seemed solid. And not understanding, you feared. Yet,
There is nothing supernatural or fearful about what I did, about what any of us can do at will. There is no such thing as a solid in a universe wherein all things, size and dimension and substance, are but relative. We know there is room and to spare for the molecules comprising our bodies to pass unhindered through the molecules comprising these walls. We simply make a necessary mental adjustment and walk where we will. It's an ability as basic, as fundamental to us as breathing is to a person like you. Well, then, what is your plan for man? Your question should be, what is nature's plan for man? And I believe the question answers itself. The answer lies in history. What became of nature's earlier experiments? The giant reptiles, the anthropoids, the men who dwelt in caves and trees? Well, they died out. Civilization passed them by. They fell before the onrush of higher life forms. Even so. Even so. But you have our pledge that we will be kind. So you see, that was the essence of the matter. These new men are intelligent, a thousandfold more intelligent than we. And being that great step farther along the path to perfection, they are born with the instinct to gentleness. That's why their weapons anesthetize but don't harm. They will not, they cannot kill. Oh, I could go on for hours relating what I heard and saw during the 3 weeks I was prisoner in the subterranean refuge of this new man. I'll tell you only a few things, because you, like the others, must think that I'm mad. But there are some things you should know. Those metal cells hold more than 200 humans like you and me, men and women who have stumbled by accident upon the hideaway island and have been restrained there lest they go back and tell the world of the conquest to come. Oh, I could quote names that would amaze you. A famous author and traveler whose ship disappeared some years ago in the Pacific. Yes, a big game hunter supposedly killed. An aviatrix for whom a dozen fleets sought in vain. They are there. Oh, I could tell you something else that would make the small hairs creep in the back of your neck, if you dared let yourself believe it. They are here among us already, the new men. As their hour of ascendancy approaches, they are paving the way for their bloodless conquest. Some of them have left the island and have taken their places in our world. You can see the master plan. A handful of them settle in key spots. Here a politician, there an industrial magnate, there an author whose every word is gospel to his readers. Now what chance has a race of underlings to combat them when they strike? And they will strike. And soon. And when they do, that will be our end as rulers of the earth. For they can't fail in anything they try. Now, we as a people are strong, but they are omnipotent. Now, that's why you've got to make yourself believe me, no matter how crazy this sounds. You've got to, Doctor. From the broader point of view, perhaps it's better they should inherit the earth, but I'm human. I don't want to fall before a higher culture, no matter how superior. I want to live. And if we want to live, they must die. Their island must be destroyed utterly and completely. An atomic bomb could do it. Now, well, after what I've told you, I know you're wondering how I escaped from their island without outside help. Well, I was able to escape because I took advantage of their one weakness. They cannot willfully cause any creature pain. Knowing this, I begged Grove to take me to the surface so I could get some things from the plane. Some personal things, I told him. Pictures of my loved ones that I'd hidden in a secret compartment. And he agreed. We'd been on friendly terms for some weeks, and he suspected no treachery. That is a human trait. They cannot conceive of guile or deceit. He was careless, and I was desperate. He turned to look when I cried out and pointed to something behind him. He never knew what hit him. I don't know whether my rock killed him or not. I hope not. Well, the plane, of course, was useless, but there were self-inflating life rafts, and the water was only yards away, and I paddled from that devil shore with the strength of a madman. Now, you know the rest. How my food and water ran out. How they found me raving in delirious days, or maybe weeks later. Sun-blistered and more than half dead.

0: Dr. Gorham nodded and quietly closed the memo book in which he had scratched only doodles. Brady sat in his chair, as if exhausted from the memory of his experience.
1: Well, Lieutenant, said Dr. Gorham, it's been a pleasure listening to your story.
0: Brady looked at Dr. Gorham for a moment and said,
2: You don't believe me either, do you?
1: Well, I'll make a report to my superiors. Please be patient and try not to worry. Good day, Lieutenant.
2: Go to the devil!
0: The doctor gazed compassionately at the young man for an instant, shrugged, and left the narrow chamber.
3: Outside, another medical officer greeted him.
4: There, Gorham. Hey, you talked with him. Well, what's your verdict?
0: Gorham touched his forehead.
1: A clear case of persecution mania. An amazing form. So I've never heard a tale so complete and logical, but, well, do what you can for him. I'm afraid he's going to be here for a long time. Perhaps for as long as he lives. Turned loose, he might be dangerous.
4: Yes. Yes, it's tough. A nice boy, too. But it does nasty things to a man floating for weeks in a life raft. He was the only one of his crew to survive. Well, Doctor, will you have lunch with me?
1: No, thank you. I've got to run along. I have to turn in a report and a recommendation on this case.
4: Of course. Well, I'll see you later, then.
0: The other medical disappeared down the spotless corridor of the metal ward. Gorham pondered briefly, orienting himself. He was in the west wing of the hospital, facing the street. His car stood at the curb just outside. He was very busy. There was so much work to be done, so much. And if he walked through the anteroom, some fool was sure to delay him and drag him into a long-winded discussion. He didn't feel a bit like talking. He wanted to get out of this place and forward his report that the Brady case was closed, that there would be no more trouble from that source. He glanced swiftly up and down the corridor. There was no one in sight. His senses told him the street was also deserted. There was no danger of his being seen. So, Dr. Gorham turned and walked quietly through the walls.

0: You can turn up the lights now. You can look around you. Nobody is there, really. Everything is all right, isn't it? Step over here, Nelson Olmsted, and tell us about next week's story.
1: Well, next week, Ben, we have two stories. One is a classic tale of terror by W.F. Harvey called August Heat. The other is a fantasy by Nelson S. Bond with the strange title Mr. Mergenthwerker's Loblins.
0: You have been listening to Sleep No More, an NBC Radio Network production directed by Kenneth McGregor. Mr. Olmsted's albums are recorded exclusively for Vanguard Records. Until next week, when Nelson Olmsted will again be here in person, this is Ben Grauer bidding you

0: Hold it. 15 seconds from now, you'll see the picture he just took. See? With a Polaroid land camera, you get bright, sharp pictures in 15 seconds. Snap, pull, peel. It's that easy. Is there any better way to get pictures of the family? Hold it. 15 seconds from now, you'll see the picture he just took. See? With a Polaroid land camera, you get bright, sharp pictures in 15 seconds. Snap, pull, peel. It's that easy. Is there any better way to get pictures of the family?
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2: Good evening, friends. This is your host to welcome you through the creaking door into the inner sanctum. Come in, please do come in. Our little place may not be a mansion, but it has its advantages. For one thing, it's thoroughly scare-conditioned. The scream pipes are always in good working order, and we're very proud of our hot and cold running slaughter. And the rent's quite reasonable, too. We get a cut break. As the trunk murderer caught by the police and asked for the whereabouts of his latest victim murmured, "It's in the bag."
3: Tonight's Inner Sanctum Mystery, Birdsong for a Murderer, was written by Lou Vittus and stars Ted Osborne in the role of Carl with Arlene Blackburn as Elaine.
2: Well, you've had your warning. Whatever happens from now on, you asked for. Just be sure the family is provided for. And now to our happy little anecdote for tonight. Bird Song for Murder.
4: My name is Carl Warner. An undistinguished sort of name, but I'm an undistinguished sort of man, so the name fits, I guess. I'm not a young man any longer, but I don't mind that. I wasn't very happy when I was young. Now, well, at least I'm not unhappy. And late at night, after Elaine has gone upstairs to bed, she's my wife. She's very pretty and younger than I am, and maybe I made a mistake in marrying her, but...

0: Maybe I made a mistake in marrying her, but anyway, late at night, I go into the room where I keep the birds. And then, listening to them sing, I get as close to happiness as I can expect. I stay an hour, and then I cover their cages. And then they know it's time to sleep, and they sleep. Even on the stormiest of nights. And this was a stormy night. The birds were still, and I turned to go upstairs when someone knocked at the front door. It was late. We know very few people. We kept to ourselves mostly, Elaine and I, so I worried a little when I opened the door. Yes?
1: Mind if I come in, Mr. Warner? It's kind of damp out.
0: Oh, no, of course not. You seem to know me.
1: I do, don't I?
0: But I don't know you.
1: My name is Brule, Chester Brule.
0: Oh, how do you do?
1: Well, I'd do better if I was sitting down.
0: I'm sorry. Please.
1: Thanks.
0: Chester Brule. I still don't remember.
1: Doesn't matter.
0: What did you want?
1: Nice place you got here. Much nicer than Cragmont.
0: Cragmont?
1: Cragmont Asylum for the Insane.
0: You work there?
1: I used to work there.
0: This is all very interesting.
1: Funny thing happened just before I left. One of the inmates escaped. Very neat job. Was helped from the outside. Disappeared. Made quite a sensation.
0: It must happen frequently.
1: Not as frequently as all that. Besides, this baby was a homicidal lunatic.
0: Homicidal?
1: That's right.
0: I don't see what all this has to do with me.
1: I didn't say it had. There was one funny thing about this inmate.
0: Was there?
1: Loved canaries. Loved to listen to them sing. Psychiatrists at Cragmont found it very interesting. Birdsong was the only thing that kept the murderous impulse down. Mr. Warner, I'm out of work.
0: That's too bad.
1: You're not doing badly. Nice house, furnishings. Didn't I hear canaries singing before I come into the house?
0: Maybe you did.
1: So, 5,000 in the morning?
0: No.
1: I think yes. Otherwise, Cragmont will be happy to hear from me. 11 Crescent Place, room 2B in the morning. You can show me to the door now.
0: Of course.
1: Good night, Mr. Warner. Till we meet again.
0: I watched him go into the blackness, and the blackness swallow him. And then I went back into the house. I stopped at the foot of the stairs leading to the bedrooms. And then I turned and went into the aviary. The birds were quiet. I thought for a moment of taking the covers off the cages and letting the birds sing. And then I thought that night it might be better if I didn't let the birds sing.
2: Okay.
1: Who it? Oh. Couldn't wait till morning, huh? I didn't expect. Wait. That knife. No! No! I shouldn't have let you. Surprised. Oh.
0: It had been a bad night. I couldn't have slept more than 2 or 3 hours. Fortunately, Elaine and I had separate rooms, and at breakfast the next morning, she was fresh and young and beautiful.
3: Carl?
0: Hmm?
3: Why are you staring at me in that funny way?
0: Nothing. You really shouldn't read it, Niels.
3: Oh, it's only the paper. So many exciting things happen, I can't wait till I get to them.
0: Still.
3: Oh, isn't that terrible?
0: What is?
3: A man was murdered last night. Not very far from here. Crescent Place.
0: Crescent Place?
3: Huh. It's an odd name. Chester Brule. Carl, your coffee cup.
0: I'm sorry, but

0: I wish you wouldn't read the paper.
1: It says that his canary, he had a canary cough, was singing when the landlady found the body. Oh, that's pathetic.
0: Helene, I told you not to read that paper.
1: Darling.
0: Give it to me.
1: Carl, you're tearing the paper up. What's the matter?
0: I'm nervous this morning.
1: I don't remember your ever having been like this before.
0: I told you I was nervous.
1: Look, darling, why don't you go into the aviary? Listen to the birds for a while. You love them so, and they have such a nice effect on you.
0: I went into the aviary, as she suggested, and listened to the birds. It was quite a little while before I stopped trembling.
2: Carl!
0: Yes, dear?
2: Come into the kitchen.
0: All right.
2: I've been washing the breakfast dishes, darling, and found this among them.
0: The carving knife.
2: Isn't that funny? And besides, look at it. The blade's all covered with brown stains.
0: I see.
2: Sure, I washed it after dinner last night. Did you use it for anything?
0: No, darling. Give it to me. I'll wash it now.
2: Oh, I can do it. I just wondered. Oh, the door, will you...
0: No, give me the knife. You answer the door.
2: But...
0: I said you answer the door.
2: Well, all right, but there's nothing to shout about. I don't know what's the matter with you this morning.
0: I washed the knife. Quickly, but carefully. Very quickly, but very carefully. Didn't take long. The stains hadn't hardened much. The brown stains.
2: Carl?
0: Yes?
2: Someone to see you, a man.
0: What does he want?
2: Well, he didn't say, except that it was important.
0: I'll go see him.
2: He said he's a lieutenant from the police.
0: There are 17 steps between the kitchen and our living room. I know, because I counted them while I was walking to see Lieutenant Gregg of the police. 17 steps to make my face polite, relaxed, smiling. But would I be able to hide the trembling of my hands? You're Lieutenant Gregg. My wife said you wanted to see me.
3: That's right.
0: Have I been parking in the wrong place again?
3: I'm afraid this isn't so simple.
0: Oh, you're beginning to frighten me. What is it about?
3: Murder.
0: Oh?
3: Mr. Warner, did you know a man named Chester Brule?
0: Chester Brule? Well, I can't say offhand. I've such a bad memory for names. I may or may not. Why?
3: He's the man who was murdered last night.
0: Well, if I'd murdered him, I'd certainly remember his name.
3: Of course, of course. You understand this is just routine. You see, we found your name and address in Brule's address book.
0: I see.
3: We thought you might be able to help us.
0: The fact that my name was in his address book doesn't prove
3: it. Anything? Of course not. Would the fact that Brule used to be an attendant in an insane asylum mean anything to you?
0: Why should it mean anything to me?
3: Well, I didn't say it should, Mr. Warner. I just...
0: Well, it doesn't.
3: Well, I guess that's that. Sorry to have bothered you, but we have to check every possible lead.
0: I understand.
3: I'll be going along now.
0: Well, let me take you to the door.
3: Funny thing, there was a birdcage in Brule's room with a canary in it, singing its head off.
0: Oh? Well, lots of people are fond of canaries.
3: Oh, sure, sure. What was funny about it is that Brule's landlady swear Brule never had a bird.
0: That is funny.
3: Way it looks to kill a knife, Brule, and then left the cage and the bird in it behind him. Doesn't make any sense unless you figure the guy who killed Brule was insane.
0: Lieutenant Gregg of the police walked down the front path, across the sidewalk to a small black car and drove away. I shut the front door. The birds had been quiet, but the slam of the door maybe started them off. And I knew that somehow I would have to get the cage and the bird in it out of Brule's room. I didn't know how I'd do it, but I'd do it, no matter how insane it was. It was dark when I got to Crescent Place. Dark on a lonely street. There was no one in front of the house. Nothing to show that a man had died inside, horribly, the night before. Blood welling from his throat. The door was open. There was a dim light in the vestibule, leaving the stairs beyond in darkness. I went up them to the second floor. There was no one in the corridor. The door of 2B opened, and I went in. There was no light. The moon cast a pale glimmer over the room, and someone in a chair near the window. For a moment, I thought it was Brule, but there was no blood. And then I realized it was a policeman in uniform asleep. The cage was near the sleeping man. Would his sleep be sound enough? I reached out, lifted the cage, reached the door, and closed it.

0: That would be a problem. I should have killed it instead. I left it at a pet shop where I'd gone and done business once, and then went home.
1: Carl?
0: Yes?
1: Oh, I'm so glad you're home, dear. That Lieutenant Gregg is here again. He's in the bird room, dear.
0: The bird room?
1: Yes. I was in there with him for a while, but then I couldn't stand all the noise. Excuse me, Carl, but you know I don't like their singing.
0: Why did you take him to the bird room?
1: Well, he asked me to.
0: All right. I'll go in there now.
1: Well, don't let him keep you very long, darling. You're not well.
0: I'll try not to let him keep me. Lieutenant Gregg.
2: Hello, Mr. Warner. Quite a collection of canaries you got here.
0: Yes, I have.
2: You like them, huh?
0: I wouldn't be likely to keep them otherwise, would I?
2: Yeah, suppose not. Were you home all last night?
0: Of course. That is still about Chester Brule's murder.
2: Uh-huh. Your wife and you sleep in the same room, huh?
0: That's none of your... No.
2: More convenient that way. Only trouble is she couldn't swear to your being around all night.
0: Why should she have to?
2: No reason at all, just the way a policeman's mind works. Funny thing happened a little while ago. Somebody walked into Brule's room and walked right out again. With that birdcage.
0: Weren't the police guarding the room?
2: Supposed to be, but we slipped up. Say, remember my mentioning I thought the man who'd killed Brule and left the birdcage behind him must be insane?
0: You did say something of the sort.
2: Yep. And then there's the fact that Brule used to work with insane people. Begins to mesh, huh?
0: I know very little about police work.
2: Well, I hope I'm not boring you. Anyway, it occurs to me maybe I'd better take a trip up to Cragmount.
0: I suppose going to asylums or any place else is a part of your job.
2: Sure, sure. Oh, and did I mention Cragmount was an asylum?
0: Why, you must have.
2: Yeah.
0: That is
2: it. Yeah, I'll run up there, and I wouldn't be surprised if I get all the answers. What do you think?
0: I think I'm going to...
1: Carl, I...
0: What is it, Elaine?
1: Well, it's so late. I thought...
2: I can take a hint, Mrs. Warner. Don't bother showing me the door.
1: Night. He seems like a very nice man. Carl, stop it.
0: What?
1: That stare. If I didn't know you so well, I'd say you were going mad.
0: Go to bed, Elaine.
1: All right, darling. Oh, Carl, look.
0: Look at what?
1: Through the window. The garden. Lieutenant Gregg didn't go away. He's down there.
0: Get away from the window. Go to bed.
1: Well, I'm going. He looks as if he's waiting down there for something. For what, Carl?
0: I knew what he was waiting for. Elaine went to bed. To sleep. I went to my room. I didn't put the lights on. From my window, I could see him. It was very still in the house and outside. I went away from the window. Sat down. I knew I mustn't go to sleep. Things happen when you sleep. Terrible things. But I hadn't slept well the night before. Not well at all. And there'd been the strain of the day. It was night now, and dark.

0: Cargan? Cargan?
1: I was right. Only it wasn't Cargan. I'm cold. Cold.
2: Oh, it's such a lovely morning, Carl.
3: Lovely.
2: I looked for Lieutenant Gregg as soon as I got up. He wasn't in the garden anymore.
3: He must have got tired, gone home, or... Or back to headquarters, wherever policemen go.
2: Oh, dear, that's the Swenson's dog. And he got into our garden again. I'll have to get him out.
3: Helene, don't.
2: Oh, darling, he'll dig up all the flowers looking for bones. I'd better go.
3: Helene! Maybe he won't be there. Maybe somehow the truth isn't the truth and I'm not...
4: Helene! Where are you?
2: Oh,
4: come
2: under the tree. Here.
4: What?
2: Look. Lieutenant Gregg. His throat...
3: Come inside.
2: All right.
3: The kitchen.
2: Oh, Carl, where are you going?
3: The kitchen.
2: Oh, what are you doing?
3: The drawer, silverware. Yes. Yes, it's here.
2: The carving knife.
3: That's right.
2: Well, I thought you washed it last night. I guess you didn't.
3: You'd be wrong. I did wash it last night.
2: The stains are still there. The brown stains.
3: These are fresh ones. Elaine, get out of my way. I've got to go to the bird room.
2: Oh, Carl, please don't go away from me. Carl!
3: I was holding the carving knife in my hand. I started to put it down. And then I held onto it anyway. It would make taking the covers off the cages awkward, but I held onto it anyway.
0: The birds were still. They'd remain still. Unless I took the covers off.
3: Helene.
2: Carl, you must tell me. What's wrong?
3: Don't come any closer.
2: But...
3: Helene, please. Not any closer.
2: You've got that knife in your hand?
3: Yes.
2: The one with the brown stains. Oh, Carl.
3: Shh, don't say anything.
2: Carl, the night before last...
3: Helene. Don't ask questions. That's dangerous.
2: You were out of the house?
3: No.
2: Last night, when Lieutenant Gregg was killed...
3: I was asleep.
2: You have the knife, Carl?
3: Yes.
2: Give it to me.
3: No.
2: Please, Carl.
3: No, stay where you are.
2: All right. You may keep the knife. Because... Look, Carl.
0: A revolver?
2: Yes. Lieutenant Gregg's revolver.
0: I looked at her. There was a flush on her cheek. She was fresh and young and very beautiful and quite insane. Helene, give that to me.
2: Oh, no. No, I took it from Lieutenant Gregg last night. After he stopped crying. He always... cry when you...
0: Helene.
2: I didn't like the way you'd been looking at me, Carl. You were thinking bad things about me. You were thinking that maybe you'd have to send me back to Craigmount.
0: I wasn't.
2: You were, Carl. I knew you were. After Chester Boole died.
0: Helene.
2: Stop where you are.
0: All right,
2: keep your hand away from the birdcage. Don't pull the covers off! Don't! Carl. Carl, I've hurt you.
1: Never mind.
2: But I didn't want to. Oh, Carl, are you going to cry like the others?
1: I'll try not to.
2: Because... I wouldn't like that.
1: I know.
2: I'm sorry I hurt you.
1: Doesn't matter. It was my fault. I loved you too well. I really killed those others. Not you, my dear.
2: Oh, that's a very silly thing to say. And I'll become quite angry. I am quite angry! Carl, you silly. You pulled the covers off the cage. Carl! Oh, Carl, I'm speaking to you. Those birds, I don't like them. Carl? Oh. Oh, poor Carl. He's dead. I loved him. Now he's dead. But anyway, he didn't cry. He didn't cry.
4: Well, there it is, the story of a couple of lovebirds who, instead of billing and cooing, went in for killing and shooting. Of course, it was all little Elaine's idea. All Carl did was cover up. Too bad he got shot for it. However, the police would have nabbed him for murder anyway. So you could say he paid a high cover charge.
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0: The Mutual Broadcasting System presents Quiet Please, which is written and directed by Willis Cooper and which features Ernest Chappell. Quiet Please for tonight is called A Red and White Guidon. Hey, troops. Got a guidon now. It's nice. It's red and white. It's got all the old silver rings on the lance pole with names of places engraved on them. Cold Harbor, Spotsylvania, all them places. And some new ones. Samar, Leyte. Yeah, it looks fine. But it ain't the right one. It ain't the old silk one, the battle guidon. That's the one I lost for him. And I'm paying for it. No, it ain't that. You know the saying in the army, whatever you lose, you're going to find it on the payroll. Ain't that. I'm paying for a difference. I walk into Fiddler's Green once, twice a year, and first thing some fella hollers at me, you get out of here, Noah Wellman. You're the fella lost A Troop's guidon. And that free whiskey there on the bar looks awful good to me, but I wipe my mouth on my sleeve, turn around, go out again, change out of my old blue uniform with the wide yellow stripes on my breeches legs and my upside-down sergeant stripes. And I put on G.I. cotton and pick up my rifle and my bayonet and go back to A-Troop. Rifle and bayonet. Imagine a cavalryman with a bayonet. Well, if you can imagine a cavalryman without no horse, I guess you can imagine a bayonet, too. Now, they won't leave me into Fiddler's Green. But once in a while, somebody will stop me as I'm leaving. Maybe it'll be Seamus Daly that was guidon before me. And he'll say, kind of homesick, hey, no, he'll say, the band's still playing Gary Owen in the old outfit. And I'll say, you bet your life, Seamus, when they don't play Gary Owen no more, there won't be no 7th Cavalry. Seamus, he kind of grins, and he slips me a half pint of that Monongahela rye. And I come away, and maybe there's a little nip in the bottle for some of the other boys that's in the same fix I'm in. And I walk along the ways with these other fellas, and most generally we meet the old man. He'll be walking along slow and his spurs jingling. Them big Mexican spurs he always wore. And we'll snap it up and throw him a big salute, and he'll grin at us and holler, howdy, boys! And we'll say, howdy, sir! And he'll walk on slow down towards Fiddler's Green. And we'll feel worse than ever. Because the old man, he can't get into Fiddler's Green either. I don't know, maybe I ought to tell you about this guidon, huh? You know what a guidon is. Well, it's a kind of little swallowtail flag. Nowadays, every outfit in the army has one. Company flag, you know. All colors, even the MPs, they got one that's yellow and green. But there was a day when nobody but cavalry had a guidon. Red and white. Top half red with the regiment's number in white. Lower half white with the troop letter in red, like 7A. A Troop, 7th Cavalry. Only when I first enlisted, they still called them companies, just like in the Doughboys. Yeah, it was quite a while ago. A troop, a company of cavalry, was quite a sight in them days. Old red and white guidon crackling away in the wind. 63 men in blue suits with their sabers flashing in the sunlight. And we had mounted bands. Yes, sir, drum major out the front with his saber beating time. 28 men on horseback blowing horns. And a big old white drum horse with kettle drums big as a keg of beer. Quite a sight. Nowadays... Well, it's still cavalry, even if we do have our own feet. But I still kind of miss them horses. I met this Seamus Daly when I first joined up with the old outfit. I'd been in the war, and when they mustered us out in 65, I fooled around home for a while, and then I got kind of restless, so I just up and left. Went out west and took on another blanket, like the saying was. They put me into the 7th Cavalry, A Troop. A company, I mean. That was where I first got to know this Seamus Daly. He was guidon of A Company. Oh, yeah, the guidon, the fellow that carries it, both called guidon. I remember the night I was sitting on the barracks porch. Doggone if I ain't forgot what post that was. Yeah, I've been so many. D.A. Russell, maybe, or Laramie, or Summers. Yeah, I was sitting there smoking this QM cigar in the dark all by my lonesome, and I hear this whistling. Gary Owen. Well, sir, thinks I, that can't be nobody but Sergeant Seamus Daly. Then Sergeant Seamus Daly has been at a bottle, Summers, on account of he don't whistle, Gary Owen, unless he has. So he steps up onto the porch, and I say in the dark, "Good evening, Sergeant Daly."
1: And who'll that be?
0: Me, Noah Wellman, the trumpeter.
1: Well, 'tis a fine night for a trumpeter, Wellman.
0: Fine night for what, Sergeant?
1: Well, for whatever you'd be wanting to do.
0: Oh.
1: Well, for having to drop at the crater, if you had the inclination, like.
0: Well, now, if anybody's to offer me a little supper, some fine Monongahela rye, Sergeant.
1: Trumpeter Wellman. You know that a non-commissioned officer is forbid by regulations to drink with a private soldier.
0: Well, I'm a trumpeter, Sergeant.
1: Oh-ho. Well, now, I've been through the cavalry drill regulations, and the army regulations till me feet hurt. And I do not remember ever seeing anything about not drinking with trumpeters.
0: And besides, I was a sergeant once.
1: Who wasn't? Well, then, trumpeter, blow a blast for freedom onto the neck of this bottle, will you?
0: Sergeant, that's an order.
1: It does grasp you by the gullet now, don't it? Did you leave any for me?
0: Sure. Sure.
1: Then here is confusion to all the enemies of the Irish. Would you care to join me in an old ballad, maybe, then?
0: Not at this time of night, Sergeant. Them beds in the guardhouse is awful hard.
1: Many's the time I slept on them. At Jefferson Barracks now, they got bugs. This is a very clean guardhouse.
0: I like my own bug.
1: Well, then, seeing you won't sing, shall we have words?
0: Sure. Sit down.
1: You was in the war, was you not?
0: Company B, 2nd Michigan Cavalry.
1: Was you now? I was in the fire zouaves from New York.
0: That was quite an outfit, I hear.
1: No, it was all right. But the uniforms was kind of silly-like. Red pants. Will you toot another tune on the bottle, trumpeter?
0: Thanks. To your health, Sergeant.
1: Oh, for that, I thank you. And I drink to the Irish. And there's plenty of them in the 7th Cavalry. what would they do for sergeants without the Irish?
0: Yeah.
1: What would all the armies in the world do without the Irish?
0: I guess that's right.
1: Oh, we're lost men, we are. We've no flag nor no country to fight for. So we do our best for somebody else's flag and somebody else's country.
0: I suppose.
1: You're a lucky man, young Wellman, that you've got a country and a flag of your own to fight for.
0: Well, they ain't been doing much fighting so far since the war.
1: That'll come. There's millions of Indians, laddie book, that don't like the so-called white people. And a day'll come when they'll rise up in their might. And the air'll be so thick with arrows you could get up and chin yourself on them.
0: Yeah.
1: Many a lad'll do just that. And end up with his hair decorating some Ogallala Buck's war belt. So have a drink.
0: Gosh, Sergeant, I...
1: It's an order.
0: Well, it's powerful.
1: Like lamb's milk. No, me bucko, me larrapin great big ugly bucko. I am a man without a flag, living me life out in the field of battle, fighting for a country that's not me own, and perishing for the thoughts of the green shores of the old sod. Who's an old sod? You call me an old sod?
0: I didn't say a word, Sergeant.
1: That's what I said. No, sir, son. No, sir. Whiskey makes me mellow. The Irish have fought for many a king against many a king. One of me ancestors perished at Fontenoy, fighting for the King of France with the wild geese. And there's been an Irishman in every war since the Trojan War. But that there's been one on either side. How could you have an army without an Irishman?
0: You can't.
1: I am in me cups, trumpeter.
0: Well, that there is Awful powerful whiskey, Sergeant.
1: To an Irishman, there is no such thing as powerful whiskey, Trumpeter. There is only weak men.
0: That's so.
1: Now, I said I had no flag of my own, son. I'm a homeless man, far away from the land of my birth. And I'm a lonesome man besides, and very unhappy.
0: Well, cheer up, Sergeant.
1: I was just about to say that I was going to cheer up, Trumpeter. Trumpeter, I forgot. I do have a flag to follow. No, to lead. Here, have another drop of the potsheen, lad, and I'll tell you all about it.
0: Well, go on.
1: Now, I said a flag to follow, lad. But it's not to follow. It's a flag to lead. And it's not that great Stars and Stripes thing that Clancy, the color sergeant, carries. For I'm not one of you Americans.
0: Now, take care, Sergeant.
1: Nor is it the great yellow standard that Miles Corrigan from Cavan carries. I grant you they're very fine flags, son. But Seamus Daly, he has his own personal flag to carry and to lead with. I could wish they'd chosen green instead of red and white for it. But 'tis a fine flag after all. And it has the symbol of... The symbol... Well, what is it the symbol of, Trumpeter?
0: What?
1: Huh?
0: What's the symbol of?
1: Oh, I'm talking about the guidon that I'm privileged to carry, my young friend. The guidon of Company A, 7th Cavalry. The only flag that Seamus Dennis Michael Brian O'Daly ever swore allegiance to. Do you hear me?
0: Uh-huh.
1: You think I'm drunk? Ah, listen, lad. There's been men died for that red and white rag. No, they didn't die for the other ones that the color sergeant carries. Them things is not the personal thing that the guidon is, lad. This is my flag, your flag. This is Captain Tom and you and me and that black-hearted Schlegel, the mess sergeant, and a thousand other men that died for it. And that will die for it in all the days to come. That's my flag, Trumpeter, and it's yours. Don't you ever leave no harm come to it.
2: You should have brought your fiddle, Sergeant Daly.
1: Oh, excuse me, sir. I didn't see the captain in the darkness. I was just discussing with the Trumpeter.
0: Well, you ain't drunk, Captain.
2: I see you're not. But you better go on into bed before somebody that doesn't know any better comes along.
1: Yes, sir. Yes, sir.
0: Yes, sir.
2: Good night now.
1: Sir, God bless the 7th Cavalry.
0: And especially Company A, sir.
2: That's a good idea, boys. We're going to need all the blessings we can get. We're moving out into the field tomorrow. Go to bed now. There's

0: So we went out into the field and we stayed there. If you ask me how I feel about the Indians, I don't know. Lots of ways they got a raw deal, I suppose, but you haven't got much time to think about that when you're dodging arrows and slugs from 45-70 Winchesters. And when you're right up to a place where the buzzards are sailing around overhead and you see what the Indians did to a fellow that slept next to you in barracks, then you don't think about it at all. New recruits come out to us from J.B. or Fort Hayes all the time to fill up the empty spots in the muster roll that the Indians made. In a couple of years, there wasn't very many of us old-timers left in A Company. Captain Tom, Seamus, me, a dozen others. And every once in a while, I think about what Seamus had said about our guide dog. I was beginning to understand how he felt about it deep down in his Irish soul. He never said anything about it, only just once. You see, it wasn't Indian fighting all the time. Sometimes there'd be periods when we could go hunting, maybe, or fishing if there was a trout stream not too far away. Never one man alone, never less than two. We carried our revolvers and our carbines and a full-pack saddle. This time, Seamus spoke of it again. We'd been out for 2 days, the two of us, hoping we'd find a deer. But we didn't. We didn't care too much. We'd had a good time away from the post, and we were within a mile of the gate, riding along with that good, tired feeling a man has after a jaunt like this. And there was a shot. And I looked around, and Seamus was on the ground. Tell you about the next few minutes. If you've never had anything like that happen to you, just be thankful I'm not telling you. And if you have, you know all about it. Anyway, what I want to tell you about is the talk we had. Seamus knew he was dying.
1: You won't go and leave me, Noah.
0: Why, of course I won't, Seamus.
1: You don't want him to get me here.
0: And he'll have to get mine first.
1: Good boy. Did you see him at all?
0: Yeah. There ain't a soul in sight.
1: They're watching, though.
0: Yeah. So am I.
1: None of that Monongi Hila left.
0: Yes. Yes, there is. Only a little, though.
1: Haven't got time to drink much, Noah.
0: Here, boy.
1: Oh, good luck. No. A long time ago, we talked about Gaidon.
0: Yes, yes, I remember.
1: Listen, you put Gaidon on my grave.
0: What?
1: Like a monument. My flag. All flag I ever had.
0: Drink, Seamus.
1: Sure. Drink to Gaidon. Company A. My flag. My monument. Now, you blow a blast for freedom, Noah.
0: No. I don't want to say this.
1: Drink.
0: All right.
1: Don't forget what I told you.
0: I won't.
1: Meet you. Fiddler's Green, Noah. Buy you a drink. So brave, they won the name of Garion.
0: They heard the guns from the post, and a patrol came out and got us. And seven or eight more Indians went to that happy hunting ground of theirs, too. Well, I kept my word to Seamus Daly. I couldn't put the troop guide on his grave, but I did go to the artificer and had to make a little wooden guide on, a little swallow-tailed red and white flag and a little lance pole. We put a seven and the A on it and Seamus's name. After the detail had fired the three rounds and Jim Boland had sounded taps. I wanted to, but I couldn't. After that, I put the little guy down that had meant so much to him at the head of his grave. And it was a funny thing, you know. That started a thing in the regiment. Well, Seamus wasn't the only 7th Cavalryman who died those days. Some of them were buried way out in the Yellow Hills or along the walls of little canyons. But there wasn't a grave that wasn't marked with a little red and white guidon. Yes, there was quite a number of them. And I wonder what the coyotes and the prairie dogs thought. I wonder if there's any of those guidons left anywhere. That was better than 70 years ago. I guess they're not. Well, Captain Tom, he made me guidon. I'd not have thought so much about it before, I suppose, but you'd be surprised what that guidon meant to me. Or would you? Oh, I know it's the fashion to cry down soldiers. Sure, always is right after a war, but, well, soldiers ain't bad people, you know. Seamus Daly, Captain Tom, the old man. Yeah, that guidon was pretty important to me. Seamus said men had died for it. He died for it. He said men would die for it. That was true, too. Men always have to have something to follow, to believe in. A guidon. Well, anyway, like Captain Tom said, I ought to have brung my fiddle. Captain Tom, him and me, we got to be pretty good friends. He was no officer to impose on an enlisted man's time. He was all business. He was the kind of officer that, soldiers dream about. Strict, but A Company yet better than any other company in the squadron. And tough, but leave one of his troopers get sick or something, and Captain Tom was like his father and mother put together. He used to like to walk around him an evening after tattoo. Sometimes I'd see him down around the stable or somewheres, and we'd stop and talk. He was always barring a chew of eating tobacco. I remember that one night.
2: Give us a chew, Sergeant.
0: Yes, sir.
2: I'm going to buy you a plug one of these days.
0: You don't use up much, Captain.
2: Thanks, Noah. Fine night, eh?
0: Yes, sir. Sir, would the captain put in for a new lance pole for the guidon?
2: What's the matter with the one you got?
0: Well, sir, it's kind of warped a little bit. And it's getting to look kind of, used-like.
2: You're as bad as Seamus Daly used to be with that guidon, Noah.
0: Well, I mean to be, Captain.
2: Poor Seamus. I had a great regard for that man.
0: Me too, sir.
2: Well, God rest his soul. He's better off than we are.
0: Yes, sir, I suppose so.
2: If ever a man went straight to Fiddler's Green, Seamus is the man.
0: Sir, Seamus said something about buying me a drink in Fiddler's Green. I never heard that expression before, and, well, I've been meaning ever since to ask
2: you
0: somebody.
2: You never heard of Fiddler's Green?
0: No, sir. Is that an Irish saying for heaven?
2: Oh, no, Sergeant. No. You see, good cavalrymen don't want to go to heaven because they won't find any of their friends there. And they don't want to go to the other place because they've had too much of that on earth. So there's a very special place right in between the two that's for good cavalrymen only. And that's Fiddler's Green.
0: That's where Seamus would be then, sir.
2: Yes, sir. All the good cavalrymen from the day the world began are in Fiddler's Green. The Roman cataphracts of Julius Caesar, King Arthur and his knights, the Cavaliers and the Roundheads.
0: And Seamus sure is shooting, sir.
2: Yes, I believe that.
0: Well, I hope I make it.
2: You take care of that guidon, boy. You will.
0: I aim to, sir.
2: Well, thanks for the chew. You're
0: welcome, sir.
2: Oh, say, want to take a little trip?
0: Yes, sir.
2: You know my brother's coming out to command a regiment, didn't you?
0: Yes, sir, I heard that.
2: Well, I think I ought to send an escort out to bring him, as long as I'm senior officer present with troops, so you can take a detail of men for the troop and go pick him up and bring him back, huh?
0: Yes, sir, sure.
2: Good enough. You can start tomorrow night after retreat. Make it in a couple of days and a couple of days coming back.
0: Yes, sir.
2: All right, then. Come over to my quarters after breakfast tomorrow and I'll give you the details.
0: Yes, sir.
2: Good night, Sergeant.
0: Good night, sir. I can remember that date just as plain. The 21st of June, 1875. I took my detail and we rode overland to the railroad. We met the new commanding officer. I apologized for not being an officer, but I said Captain Tom didn't have enough officers, so would the general pardon me, too? So he laughed. He was a great big jolly fella. Looked just like his brother Tom. Big mustache, same yellow hair. And he says,
3: "That's all right, Sergeant. After I get hold of the regiment for a while, I'm going to see that we get enough officers so my sergeants won't have to work their heads off."
0: "That'd sure be fine, sir. That sure will. If the general's ready to go, sir,
3: move out.
4: Head him out. Mount. Forward, trot. Yee-ho."
0: All the way along, he kept asking questions about the Indians, about casualties, about the chance of one big campaign against them, finishing up the killing and murdering once and for all. He sure was anxious to make a good showing. And he knew his business. He was so glad to get into the open after being in them posts back east for so long. He asked me a million questions about Indian fighting, and I answered them best I could. I was getting to be quite a veteran then myself, see? And anybody that fought under Captain Tom would get to be a veteran awful fast anyway. So we had some pretty good talk. Then the second morning out on the way back, we had some breakfast. He was just saddling up. The general calls me over to him.
3: "Sergeant?"
0: "Yes, sir?"
3: "What's that up there on the side of that hill?"
0: "Where, sir?"
3: "Right over there, don't you see?"
0: "No, sir, I don't see anything."
3: "Look over my finger."
0: "Yes, sir." "What kind of thing, sir?"
3: "Oh, looks like a cavalry guider unto me, but..."
0: "That couldn't be, sir."
3: "No?"
0: "At least, I don't think so."
3: "I'll have a look through the glasses." "Yeah, by Jove, it is a guidon. Here, look."
0: "Sir, I don't see nothing."
3: "Give me the glasses." "Yeah, it is. I can see the number in the letter. It's the 7th, and it's Company A." "What could that be? Is Tom's..."
0: "Why, no, sir. But I think I know what it is."
3: "What?"
0: "That'd be the grave of a 7th cavalryman, sir." "But I didn't know
3: that." "What's the name of that river down there?"
0: "Why, that's the Little Bighorn, General Custer." So you see, it was just 1 year later, the 25th of June, 1876, while everybody was enjoying the Centennial Exposition back east, the General Custer led us, me and Captain Tom Custer and all of us, onto that battlefield of the Little Bighorn. And, well, you know, we all got killed. It was a 7th Cavalryman's grave. And that's why we can't get into Fiddler's Green. I lost A Troop's guidon. And he lost the regiment. And neither one of us can get into Fiddler's Green till there isn't any more 7th Cavalry. And that'll be a long, long time.

0: You have listened to Quiet, Please, which is written and directed by Willis Cooper. The man who spoke to you was Ernest Chappell. And both Mr. Cooper and myself are mighty happy to have had Mr. Pat O'Malley with us tonight to play Seamus Daly. Captain Tom Custer was Arthur Cole, and Floyd Buckley played General George Armstrong Custer. The original music for Quiet Please is composed and played by Albert Berman. Now for a word about next week's Quiet Please. Here is our writer-director, Willis Cooper.
1: My story for next week is called Whence Came You. 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
0: And so, until next week at the same time, I am quietly yours, Ernest Chappell.

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0: 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Written, produced, and directed by Robert A. Arthur and David Coker. And featuring tonight two of radio's most distinguished personalities, Santos Ortega and Richard Coogan, in No Grave Can Hold Me.
1: This is the Mysterious Traveler, inviting you to join me on another journey into the realm of the strange and the terrifying. I hope you will enjoy the trip, and it will thrill you a little and chill you a little as we travel tonight into the world of shadows from which no man may return, and we learn the story of one who does return. It's a story I call No Grave Can Hold Me. My story starts in a court of law where a man is on trial for his life. The courtroom is tense, for the jury is out deciding the prisoner's fate. But the prisoner himself, a tall man with glossy black hair and piercing eyes, sits calmly with his lawyer, his daughter Nora, and his son-in-law Harry Wilson, waiting for the fateful verdict.
2: Father, I think the jury is coming in now. They say it's a bad sign when the jury is out for such a short while.
3: You need not worry, either of you. I shall be free.
4: I certainly hope so, Randolph, but... Well, you know, you did admit you killed Clemens.
3: Because he insulted me. He called me a mountebank, a charlatan, a trickster. He called the great Randolph a faker. So he died.
2: There they come. Oh, Father, I'm frightened.
4: Kind of taking your place in the jury box now. You look awfully grim.
3: I repeat, have no fear for me.
5: Foreman of the jury, has the jury reached a verdict?
6: It has, Your Honor.
5: What is the verdict?
6: We find the defendant guilty as charged of murder in the first degree.
2: Oh, no, no!
4: Randolph, they find you guilty.
3: The fools. They, too, think that I'm an impostor, a trickster. They shall learn different. If I die, so shall they.
5: The prisoner will rise.
2: Father, you to stand up.
5: The prisoner will rise.
3: Very well. I'll stand up so that they will recognize my face again when they see it suddenly in the night. And know that death has come to claim them.
5: Maximilian Randolph, you have been found guilty of the crime of murder in the first degree. It is the sentence of this court that you shall suffer the punishment of death on the night of June 6th at midnight. And may God have mercy on your soul.
6: Mr. Randolph.
3: Thank you, Guard Miller.
6: You can see him for only 5 minutes, Mr. Wilson.
4: Yes, all right, Guard. Hello, Randolph.
3: Good evening, Harry. I see that my guard Miller managed to get you in to see me.
4: Yes, he did. Time is so short that... Well...
3: I know. It is almost midnight. And at midnight, I die. But Guard Miller has become a good friend. I knew he'd arrange it.
4: Nora and I saw the governor this afternoon. He refused to do a thing.
3: It does not matter. What is death but a new garment for the soul to wear?
4: Nora's waiting outside. You said you didn't want to see her tonight.
3: That is as I wished. You were my assistant. We were very close, you and I. And now there is a last promise you must make to me.
4: Anything, Randolph.
3: When you receive my body, the empty husk of the great Randolph, bury it in a vault with a bronze door which faces east.
4: A vault facing east. Yes, of course.
3: The door must be locked with a padlock of bronze. But it must be possible to open it from the inside.
4: But
3: without Randolph. Using a key.
4: Randolph, you...
3: The coffin must be locked shut as well. But I must be able to open it from the inside.
4: Randolph, surely you're not serious.
3: I never joke. All this and one thing more. Promise.
4: All right, I promise.
3: When I am buried, beneath my head must rest a notebook bearing the names and addresses of the 12 jurymen who found me guilty, of the prosecuting attorney, and of the judge.
4: But why, Randolph?
3: So that I may know where to seek my vengeance upon them. The vengeance I have sworn, which must be executed before my soul can sleep.
4: Oh, Randolph, that's madness.
3: You disbelieve. So do they. But in my studies, I have learned many things. And one of them is how to reach back from behind the dark curtain of death.
6: Sorry, but the time is up, sir.
3: Thank you, Miller. Goodbye, Harry. Just tell me one more thing. Is the full moon shining tonight?
4: Yes. It's a full moon tonight.
3: Good. And each time hereafter that it shines, one of my enemies will join me in death.
7: And so the great Randolph went to his execution and was buried according to his instructions. After a few days, his case was forgotten. Forgotten by all but Harry Wilson, his son-in-law. Well, as the first month passed and the full moon again shone in the windows of his apartment, a strange restlessness possessed Harry.
2: Harry, what's wrong with you?
4: I'm sorry, Nora, but tonight's the night of the full moon. I'm nervous. I can't help it.
2: Oh, darling, you're not worrying about Father, are you? About his threat?
4: Yes, I am.
2: Oh, but that's absurd. Poor Father. Toward the end, I'm afraid he was suffering from delusions, then he was more than just an ordinary...

0: suffering from delusions, then he was more than just an ordinary man. He wasn't entirely sane, Harry.
1: No, maybe not, but he was so sure of himself, so certain. And those instructions for the way he was to be buried. Oh, of course, I'm just being foolish.
0: Why don't you go out and walk for a while, Harry? It'll help calm you.
1: All right, I will. You want to come along? It's a nice night.
0: No, I think I'll stay here and read.
1: All right, I'll be back in an hour or so, dear. And if nothing happens tonight, I'll know that Randolph was just putting on an act.
2: But a little later, another man was also walking in the moonlight of a beautiful July evening. This one was short and stout. He was strolling homeward from a small poker party with his friends, when in the dark shadows cast by the trees along the edge of the park, a tall figure stepped directly into his path.
3: Just a moment, Adam.
1: Who are you? What do you want?
3: Just to talk to you.
1: Oh, I don't want to talk to you. Get out of my
3: Not
1: way.
3: Not so fast, my friend. Look.
1: A gun. Say, what is this, a holdup?
3: No, Adams. It is not a holdup.
1: And why are you threatening me with that gun? Why have you got that scarf covering your face?
3: Because my face has changed in the month since I was executed and buried. It's rather frightening now.
1: What are you saying? Who are you anyway?
3: You're beginning to recognize my voice, aren't you? You know who I am. You just don't want to admit it to yourself.
1: The great Randolph.
3: Whom you, as foreman of the jury, caused to be executed.
1: Oh, no, it's not possible. No one could come back from the dead.
3: No ordinary man. But the great Randolph has come back.
1: No, I don't believe it. This is a trick of some kind.
3: And is this a trick, Adams? Is it? Is it?
1: But tell me.
3: Is it?

0: Hello.
1: Hello, Nora. Is Harry there?
0: No, he's out for a walk. Who is this?
1: Don't you recognize my voice, Nora? Surely you heard it often enough.
0: Father. Oh, no, it can't be.
1: Strange how skeptical everyone is of me. Even my own daughter.
0: Father, it is you. What do you want?
1: I just want to tell Harry that I have claimed the first victim of my vengeance. Exactly on the stroke of midnight. The same minute when I died.
0: Oh, no, no.
1: And I wanted to warn him that he must do nothing to interfere with my plans. Or if he does, I shall have to add him to my list of victims.
2: No, Nora, he telephoned here. He wanted to speak to me?
0: Yes, Harry, just a little after 12. He said that he...
2: Yes, I know. I heard the news. I was in a restaurant having coffee and it came over the radio. Adams, the foreman of the jury, was found strangled in front of his home.
0: Oh, but it's impossible. And yet it was his voice, Harry. Father's voice.
2: Oh, we've got to do something. Nora, I've got to warn the others on that list. The other jurors, Baldwin, the district attorney, and Judge Dexter.
0: Yes, but he said if you tried to interfere...
2: I know, but that doesn't matter. In the morning, I'm going to District Attorney Baldwin. He'll believe me. He'll have to. Oh, but Mr. Baldwin, you've got to listen to me. You've got to warn the others. You've got to give them protection. Or they'll die, just as Adams did.
3: Winston, I'm a busy man. I have enough on my mind without having to listen to wild-eyed stories like the one you just told me.
2: Oh, but it's true. Randolph's instructions about the way he wanted to be buried. The notebook that I put in the coffin with him.
3: Mere theatrical mummery. Adams was the victim of an ordinary street mugging. Now, that's all there is to it. I have to ask you to leave. I have more important things to tend to.
2: Mr. Lord, you're a sensible man. You edit the biggest newspaper in this city. If you'll only print what I've told you, the authorities will have to take some action.
4: Wilson, my job is to print news for our readers, not ghost stories. If I ran your story, I'd be fired tomorrow.
2: Then you don't believe me.
4: Tell you what I will do. I'll make a story for the Sunday Supplement out.
2: Oh, that won't do any good. If it's in the Sunday Supplement, people will just smile at it.

0: when they see it, they'll know it's just a story.
1: And I'm afraid there's no use in talking any further, Wilson.
0: All right, I'll go to other papers. One of them will have to believe me.
1: I don't advise it. You run a shop, don't you, selling tricks and magic apparatus?
0: Yes, that's right. Why?
1: Just this. Newspapers don't believe in giving free publicity, and that's obviously what you're after. Goodbye, Mr. Wilson.
2: I'm very sorry, Mr. Wilson, but Judge Dexter is unable to see you.
0: Oh, but, mister, do you explain to him what it's about? How important it is?
2: The judge said if you cared to write him a letter, he'd give the matter his consideration.
0: Oh, that's no good. I've got to talk to him.
2: I'm sorry. He's leaving today for his vacation, and he won't be back for a month. Perhaps he'll be able to see you then, but he simply can't see you now.
0: None of them would listen to me, Nora. They either thought I was crazy or... But I wanted publicity. They all told me to forget it.
2: They're right, Harry. That's the only thing to do to forget it.
0: But, Nora...
2: Maybe we're wrong. Maybe Adam's death last night was just a coincidence. I'm sure Father had nothing to do with it.
0: Oh, no. He telephoned you. You heard his voice.
2: Well, I'm not sure now that I did. Maybe it was a dream, Harry. Maybe I just imagined it. So forget the whole thing. Please, Harry, for my sake, forget it. Oh, Harry, darling, it's no good just pacing up and down. Please, sit down and try to relax.
0: I can't, Nora, I can't. Tonight's the second full moon since Randolph was executed. He'll be leaving his grave tonight, and someone else will die.
2: But, Harry,
0: There ought to be a guard over the vault he's buried in. Oh, no, that wouldn't do any good if he came back to him, the dead. He wouldn't be bothered by a guard.
2: Please, Harry, you've done the best you can. And if it is true and you go on like this, well, you'll be in danger, too.
0: I don't care. That list, Nora, the names on it were alphabetical. And Adams, the foreman, was the first to die.
2: What are you driving at?
0: The second name on the list is Baldwin, the district attorney. Baldwin! Wouldn't listen to me last time, but tonight he's got to... Go to his home now while it's still time. Mr. Baldwin, you are in danger tonight. I'm sure of it. Deadly danger.
3: No, you mean it. I'm sure, Wilson.
0: Yes.
3: I thought it was some kind of a gag before. Now I can see you fully believe everything you've said.
0: Oh, then you will take precautions. At least for tonight.
3: I've been an officer of the law for 30 years. I've been threatened by a lot of convicted murderers, but not one of them has come back to get me yet.
0: But you don't understand. The great Randolph is different. He had powers that we know nothing about.
3: Perhaps, but I doubt it. Now, Wilson, I appreciate your warning, but I can't take it seriously, really.
0: Then you won't guard yourself?
3: No more than usual. I'll lock the door presently. I'm sure that'll keep out any... ghosts who may come this way.
0: Mr. Baldwin, please, it's almost midnight. At least let me stay with you for another hour.
4: I'm sorry, but I'm about ready to turn in. I expect to sleep well, too.
3: Now, you go on home, do the same. Because nobody's going to be harmed tonight by the great Randolph spook. I guarantee it.
0: Oh, no, please, I wish you'd let me stay.
3: I couldn't think of it. Now, you can find your way out yourself, can't you? I'm sure.
0: Yes, of course. All right, Mr. Baldwin, I won't bother you any longer. Good night.
3: Good night, Wilson.
4: Well, he's gone. I'm afraid the poor fellow needs to see a psychiatrist. Randolph's ghost. I only hope I never have anything worse to be afraid of than that.
3: Who's there? Who came in just now? Wilson, is that you again?
5: No, my friend. It is not Wilson.
3: Who are you? What the devil's the meaning of this?
5: You don't recognize me, then?
3: How can I in that cloak with the collar pulled up over your face?
5: That is to spare the world a sight that should remain forever hidden within the darkness of a coffin. But my voice... Surely you recognize that.
3: What are you talking about? Now get out at once or I'll call for the police.
5: It would tax their powers to arrest me. They have no authority in the world to which I belong.
3: No, it can't be.
5: I see you have recognized me. You should have taken Wilson's warning, Baldwin, because I'm here. The great Randolph at your service.
0: Oh, it's impossible.
5: That's been said of so many things, hasn't it? But I think I can convince you.
0: No, no, stay away. Help!
5: That won't do you any good. By the time anyone comes, you will have joined me in the world of death. Oh! Ah!
0: Nora! Nora! Where are you? Nora!
2: Harry, I could hear you calling all the way down the hall.
0: Nora, where have you been?
2: I just went out to get the morning papers. Why?
0: Why? It's happened again. District Attorney Baldwin has been killed.
2: But how?
0: Exactly the same way Mr. Adams was killed, strangled, just at midnight.
2: Oh, no.
0: And Nora, I think I know the truth now.
2: What do you mean?
0: I don't believe it was your father at all. I think it was I that killed them. I killed them both.

0: No, no, you've got to do it. There's a full moon tonight. You've got to lock me in this apartment.
1: Oh, but Harry, you couldn't possibly have killed those two men.
0: I could. I was near the scene at both times, and my mind, it wasn't clear. I don't remember doing it, but don't you see? If I'd been hypnotized, I wouldn't remember.
1: But, darling, Father couldn't have hypnotized you into committing murder. It's a law of hypnosis. The subject won't do anything he knows is wrong.
0: I know that, but I can't be sure. I believe that in those few minutes I was with him, somehow Randolph impressed on my mind orders to carry out his vengeance for him.
1: Oh, darling, I'm sure he didn't. But if you insist, I'll lock you in.
0: All right. Well, I want you to go now. Might not be safe for you to stay with me.
1: All right, Harry. I'll go to a movie.
0: Got to stay locked in until after midnight. Then even if I am hypnotized, I won't be able to do any harm. You do understand, Nora, don't you?
1: Oh, of course, darling. I'm sure you're wrong, but I'll do anything you say.
0: All right, now. Lock me in. And don't you come back until after midnight. Try to get out, and I won't remember it. Or telephone. Yes. Hello.
2: Hello, Harry.
0: Randolph.
2: Yes, my boy. I'm glad at least you don't say, no, it's impossible.
0: No. Where are you, Randolph?
2: That doesn't matter. I just wanted to warn you. And don't try to interfere with my plans.
0: But, Randolph, I thought... Hello. Hello. He hung up. That proves that I'm not the one. Then in that case... Yes. That's the only possible answer. I know now what the truth is. Oh, I've got to get out of here. The door. Oh, it's too solid. I couldn't break it down with an axe. Oh, there's no fire escape, and it's 8 floors down to the street. I have it, the superintendent. I can telephone the superintendent. Tell him I locked in, and then he'll come and let me out. Judge Dexter. First, Adams died. Then Baldwin. Their names were the first two on the great Randolph's list. Your name is third.
3: And so you think that tonight I'm scheduled to die, huh?
0: Yes, yes, I'm sure of it.
3: And you say you warned Baldwin last month just before he was murdered?
0: I did. And he laughed at me. But he died just the same.
3: And you're seriously asking me to believe that a dead man legally executed by the state is walking the streets tonight seeking my life?
0: I tell you, he telephoned me only half an hour ago. I recognized his voice.
3: You know, of course, that your story sounds like the ravings of an insane mind.
0: I know it. That's why I've kept quiet this last month. I did try to convince the police, the district attorney, and all I got was laughed at. And then...
3: Yes, and yet, obviously, you're in earnest. I don't think you're crazy.
0: I'm not. For a little while, I thought that I was the killer.
3: You? How?
0: I thought that I was under post-hypnotic control, that Randolph had planted in my mind the impulse to kill his enemies, that... But that phone call proved that I was wrong.
3: And what do you propose that we do?
0: If we went to his tomb, perhaps then we'd learn the truth.
3: Why, Wilson, what do you want to open Randolph's tomb for?
0: Don't you see? If we go there and we find Randolph is still in his coffin, then I'll know that the real murderer is my wife, Nora. I have the key right here. I'll have the padlock off in a minute.
3: Well, then hurry. The moon is bright. I'd hate to have anyone see us.
0: Yes, sir.
3: A very strange story. A man in my position prowling around a cemetery at midnight.
0: Oh, but we had to come, Judge. We had to make sure.
3: Well.
0: Here. Unlocked it. We can open the vault door now.
3: I'm rather sorry I paid any attention to you, Wilson. But we're here now, so let's get this thing over with. Now, I'm going in first. But don't forget, I'm armed.
0: Oh, don't worry about me. There, I've shut the door. It'd be safe to turn on the flashlight now. There. See? There's the coffin.
3: That's odd.
0: Huh? What is it, Judge?
3: Well, the air in here is fresh. This vault has been opened and very recently.
0: Then it must have been opened by Randolph.
3: Oh, nonsense. Open this coffin and I'll prove it. Here, how does it work?
0: This catch on the side can be operated either from the inside or out. There we are. It's unlocked.
3: Well, then lift the lid, man. Lift it.
0: What?
3: All right, I'll do it.
2: No.
3: There. There you are. Now, see? There's your precious Randolph, safe and sound, just as I expected. Quite dead. As he's supposed to be.
0: He's still in his coffin.
3: Yes, and that proves that... Wilson. Shine your flashlight down on the floor. I just touched a body lying here near the wall.
0: Body? It's Nora. She's dead.
3: I don't think so. Here, give me that light. What happened? Why did you turn out the flashlight?
0: Something knocked it out of my hands. I can't find it.
2: Because I have it, Harry. That's why you can't find it.
0: Randolph!
3: Wilson, what are you saying?
0: It's Randolph. He's not dead.
2: Oh, but I am, Harry. But don't let that disturb you. I want to thank you for bringing the judge here to me.
3: Wilson, where are you? You're trying to play a trick on me?
0: No, no, I swear.
2: He's quite innocent, Judge Dexter. And as for Nora, she merely came to make sure I was where I'm supposed to be. Just as you did. When I spoke to her, she fainted.
3: Wilson, get the door open. We've got to have some light in here.
2: It's no use, Dexter. I can see in the dark like a cat, and you can't.
3: No.
2: I have you now.
3: No, Judge.
2: No,
3: no.
2: You. You're going to die, Dexter. Executed as you ordered me. Executed.
3: Randolph, let me go. I warn you, Randolph. I've got a gun. I'm going to shoot.
2: You're too late. Judge,
3: are you all right?
0: Yes.
3: Yes, I am. Now see if you can find the flashlight. Right. I think I've taken care of Mr. Randolph. If it was Randolph...
0: I think I have it. Yes, here it is. Judge, Randolph's body, it's still in the coffin.
3: I rather thought it would be.
1: Harry? Harry, is that you?
0: Oh, no. You're not hurt?
1: No, just my head. I came here to see if Father...
3: We understand, Mrs. Wilson, and then someone hit you.
1: Yes, from behind. There was someone here in the vault. I just got a glimpse of him, and then he hit me. But who was it?
3: That's what we're just about to find out. Now, let me have the flashlight, Wilson.
0: Yes, correct.
3: I think he fell over here. Now, yes, here he is.
1: But who is he? He was impersonating Father, but who is he?
0: I hear he's lying on his face. You'd better turn him over.
3: Carefully now. He's still breathing. And that's it.
0: Oh, it's Miller, the guard from the penitentiary, the one Randolph said he made a friend of.
1: Yes, the one who was guarding him just before he was executed.
0: So that's it. It was Miller. Miller. Can you hear me?
4: What happened?
0: I'm afraid he's dying.
1: Before Father was executed, he must have hypnotized this man and ordered him to carry out his fantastic scheme of vengeance.
0: Oh, it was a trick, but a very cunning trick. By means of hypnosis, Randolph used this man as a tool, even though Randolph himself was dead.
1: He must have recognized that Miller was unusually susceptible.
3: I think we'll find that Miller was a psychotic to begin with. Otherwise, Randolph's hypnosis would never have worked. For no normal person can be influenced the way Miller was under any circumstances.
0: Isn't there anything we can do for him?
3: No. No, he's gone. And with him, the great Randolph has died too. For good.

0: This is the mysterious traveler again. So the great Randolph is dead for good, is he? I wonder. After all, Miller wasn't the only guard Randolph had a chance to talk to. Oh, but he couldn't have hypnotized any of the others. I wouldn't give it another thought if I were you. Unless, of course, you were on the jury that convicted Randolph.
1: In that case...
0: Oh, you have to get off here. I'm sorry. I'm sure we'll meet again. I take this same train every week at this same time.

0: You have just heard The Mysterious Traveler, a series of dramas of the strange and terrifying. The role of the mysterious traveler is played by Maurice Tarplin. In tonight's cast were Santos Ortega, Richard Coogan, Shirley Blank, and Bill Smith. Original music composed and played by Al Finelli. All characters in this story were fictitious, and any resemblance to actual persons was purely coincidental. This is Bob Emmerich speaking. This program came from New York. This is the Mutual Broadcasting System.
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0: Williams. Boy, Jeff, that's a neat sign. Where'd you get it?
1: I made it, stupid.
0: Why do we need a sign that says Fort Williams?
1: Well, Fort's got to have a name, doesn't it? Makes it official.
0: Yeah. Why do we call it Fort Williams?
1: Because he told us to.
0: Who did?
1: The general. Don't you remember anything?
0: Oh, yeah, the general. Why didn't he call it Fort something else? Who ever heard of Fort Williams?
1: Williams is our name, stupid. It's in mine and the general's.
0: Williams is? You mean we're all a bunch of Williams?
1: Dope. Don't you remember anything? You're Private Davy Williams. I'm Sergeant Jeff Williams, and we're stationed here in Fort Williams under the command of General Williams.
0: General what Williams?
1: Huh?
0: Well, if I'm Private Davy Williams and you're Sergeant Jeff Williams, then what's the general's first name?
1: Oh, generals don't need first names.
0: Something's fishy.
1: Nothing's fishy.
0: Dad. I remember now. His name is Dad.
1: Davy? You forget that. You forget that right away.
0: Why, Jeff? Why should I forget he's our dad?
1: Just take my advice and forget it.
0: All right, Jeff.
1: Boy. Boy, you know what you need? You need a good drill.
0: Oh, come on, Jeff. I don't want it.
1: No back talk, dog face. Tension.
0: Oh, good grief.
1: The general said I gotta make you a soldier. Right shoulder, arms. Hey, where are you going?
0: I've got to get my stick.
1: It's not a stick, it's a rifle.
0: Oh, Jeff, it's a stupid old stick. Why do we always have to play war?
1: Because it's Saturday morning, stupid. Because we always meet with the general for 1 hour on Saturday mornings.
0: But why war all the time?
2: Attention!
1: Hey, there's the general. Davy, get up. Stand at attention.
0: Okay, Jeff, how's this?
1: Oh, your shirt's all unbuttoned and your hands are dirty and look...
2: Attention! Well, isn't this a fine-looking army? Button that shirt, soldier.
0: Yes, sir.
1: Sorry, General, sir.
2: Sorry's no good. We've got to be at the top of our form, men. The enemy's close at hand, ready to meet him head on. Always alert. Always on our toes. Right?
1: Yes, sir.
2: Now, let's all sing out loud and clear.
0: Oh, boy, here comes the pitch pipe.
1: Shh.
2: All together, men, like you really mean it. For it's high, high, in the field of artillery. Shout out your numbers loud and strong.
3: One, two.
2: And wherever we go, you will always know that those caissons go rolling along.
3: Keep them rolling.
2: That those caissons go rolling along. Very good, men. That is.
0: Thank you.
2: Men, I might as well be frank with you. Conditions are grim, mighty grim. Reconnaissance reports that the enemy is snapping at our bootstraps, as the saying goes.
0: Every Saturday, the same thing.
2: They have superior forces. They have secret weapons. But we have something they haven't. We have courage, because we know that we're in the right. Now, the enemy has no courage because they're in the wrong.
0: We have courage because we're the good guys and they're the bad guys.
2: Beautifully stated, Private. They're the bad guys and we're the good guys. Don't you ever forget that, men. They attack without warning. We liberate defenseless women and children. They plunder and loot and lay low the land. We institute economic and social reforms.
1: Got it, sir.
2: Now, best make ourselves ready. It's almost time for the attack.
0: We're going to attack?
2: Us attack? The good guys attack. Private, get this and get it straight. They attack. We bravely repel.
0: Yes, sir.
2: Shh, quiet. The planes. The enemy planes. Hear them?
1: Yeah, the planes.
4: Direct hit!
1: We got one of them, though.
2: Well done, men! Well done! Any casualties, Sergeant?
1: You okay, Davy?
0: I kind of scraped my knee when I fell down.
1: Just minor, sir.
2: Good. Now, here come their land forces. Over that ridge. Down, men, down! Blast it, where did they get all those tanks? We're hopelessly outnumbered.
1: We'll lick them, sir. Don't you worry.
2: That's the kind of talk I like to hear. We
3: We probably haven't got much longer, men, but we'll die having tasted glory!
4: Fire away! Keep that your scurvy low down!
0: Please stop it, Dad! I'm scared!
4: Watch!
5: What do you call me, soldier?
0: Dad.
5: Dad? Oh, no, no, no, no, no.
0: What's the matter?
1: You slipped and called him Dad.
5: Private Williams, you... Oh, darn it, Davy. Can't you get anything straight?
0: Don't be angry. It's only a game.
5: Only a game? You disappoint me, son. Why can't you do as I ask you to? It should be easy for you to pretend you're a kid. Kids can imagine anything. It's much tougher for me.
0: But, Dad, why is this game so important to you?
5: To me? My son, it's for you I play this game. Oh, my sons, I want to help you embark on the one really great experience offered a man. And that is true glory. For there are men, sad and miserable creatures they are too, who never tasted the exhilarating glory of the battlefield. They're to be pitied. But that life's not for you, my sons. My beloved sons. My beloved army. With your general to guide you, you'll be able to find your true glory, to claim it, to hold it, to savor and to feel it deep within your bones, as I once did.
1: When was that, sir?
5: Years ago. We were at war. Goodbye, Mum. There's a job over there that has to be done, and I'm going to do it. Goodbye, Dad. Don't worry. We'll go fishing again when I return. Goodbye, Grace. I'll come back to you when the lights go up again all over the world. In apple blossom time. I love you, Grace. Love you.
0: Who's Grace?
5: What's that?
0: Who's Grace, Dad? Is that our mother?
5: No. Nothing like that.
1: Dope. You're not supposed to ask that question.
0: But who's Grace?
5: It's not important. As things turned out, that wasn't very important.

0: Why staring out into space like that?
1: Not Dad, jerk. The general.
0: Okay, okay. But why is he?
1: You never should have asked that question.
0: But I was only...
1: Look, just listen to his story. By the time he's finished, the game will be over.
2: Where was I?
1: You had just joined up, sir.
2: What? Oh, yes. Joined up. Yes, that's right. Joined up. To go to war. To fight for what was right. To taste my glory. And so it was off to boot camp. Yeah, they made of me, they did. And then overseas. Over there. I'll not soon forget that morning. That morning we hit the beach. The sky was dark. Literally as gunfire. Oh, I was frightened, I'll admit it. As the landing craft came crashing in over the breakers. But I also knew that this was the biggest moment of my life. My grandest and most glorious moment. Tough kid from the city got it first. He looked up and he saw that great subway express in the sky coming for him.
0: Subway in the sky? What's he talking about?
2: Shh. But that city boy died happily, my sons. He died knowing what he was fighting for. You can't ask for more than that. Where was I? Oh, yes. We were huddled in those trenches.
0: You were on the beach.
2: Eh? What's that?
0: You were taking a beach, Dad, not in the trenches.
2: Who's fighting this war, boy? You or me? I remember distinctly. We had to take this hill. Inch by bloody inch we crawled up. And one by one we knocked out the enemy gun emplacements. Oh, it was grueling. Glorious operation. Our losses were heavy that day. But when we finally got to the top, the hill was ours. Ours. My sons, there are few joys more rewarding in this life than the ecstasy of knowing that the hill is really yours. I remember this tall, shy kid from the country. He just stood up and whooped for joy. And that's when he got it. Bullet tore right through the picture of his dog he carried in his chest pocket. But when that country boy died, he knew that he'd won what he fought for. He died a happy man on top of the hill. By nightfall, we'd captured the entire town.
0: It was a hill, Dad.
2: Shh. It was a town. It was a town called... one of those... crazy foreign names. And how those characters cheered us. They knew we were the good guys. They recognized heroes when they saw them.
3: Wow.
0: Oh, yeah, wow.
2: However, our job wasn't finished. Not by a long shot. So... we were in this foxhole.
0: Now it's a foxhole.
2: Shh. We were in this foxhole, just the three of us. The two of you and me.
0: Oh, boy, here we go again.
2: A quiet, Private. The enemy's not 20 yards from us. There in the bushes, in the trees. Can't see a bloody thing with all this undergrowth. Men, we've got to take that rice paddy. The fate of a whole division hangs on it.
1: Yes, sir.
0: Yes, sir.
2: You're not afraid to die?
1: No, sir.
0: No, sir.
2: That's my brave soldiers. All right, now. Synchronize your watches. Okay. Quietly now. Let's slip out of here. On your bellies, men.

0: Okay. Time for a rest. But keep down. Funny how you dream of home at a time like this, eh?
1: Yeah, funny.
0: Well, you just keep that dream in your hearts, men. That's what this glory is all about. Home and hearth and mum's apple pie. The right to boo the umpire and... Blast him! They've spotted us. We've got to make a dash for it. And take that landing strip.
1: Landing strip? Jeff, I'm scared. He's all confused.
0: Courage. Courage. I watch my hand. When I lower it... Now! Ha! Give him his hand!

0: General. General, get up, sir.
1: I can't. I'm wounded mortally.
0: Oh, sir.
1: Did we take it?
0: It, sir?
1: The hill, the town, the paddy, landing strip, whatever it was.
0: Oh, yes, sir. We took it. We took it good. We won.
1: Ah, the day is ours. The good guys won. I die a happy man.
2: Hey, he isn't playing. He's really dying. Dad.
1: No. Shed no tears for me, my son. For I leave this hallowed ground with glory singing in my soul. And a hero's golden garland crowns my sacred wounds. See, in the heavens, Odin waits for me. And Mars, and Caesar, and a million, million marching men. My brave and bloody brothers all.
2: Hey, Jeff, is he playing? Is he really dead?
0: Sure he's dead. He always dies. That means the game is over.
2: Hey, where are you going?
0: Game's over. Till next Saturday morning.
2: I know, but we can't just leave him here lying on the ground like this.
0: Don't worry. The guys always come to take him in.
2: Which guys?
0: You know. Look over there.
2: Oh, I don't like him. Why do they always wear those white suits? Hey, I just noticed. This place has a fence around it. Maybe we shouldn't be here.
0: Relax. They can't see us. Only the general can see us.
3: Oh, brother, here he is again. This guy is one for the books.
4: Shh. He may be able to hear us.
3: Him? Nah, he don't know what we're saying. Hey, here, help me put him back into his chair.
4: It's okay, fella. Okay. Okay, we're friends. There, easy now, that's it. Back in your chair.
3: Look at him grinning back at you like he knew what you were saying.
4: How does he get out here anyway? He sure couldn't come by himself, the shape he's in.
3: I don't know. Some nurse must have brought him out here for the sun, and they got busy someplace else. This whole place here, you know, is understaffed. Come on, let's wheel him back.
4: Yeah, time to feed him lunch. Man, how'd you like to end up like this?
3: Buster, I just don't think about them things. You know, I hear this poor guy got it when he was no more than a kid.
4: He's an old man now.
3: Yeah. And all he's ever known is this veteran's home. He never had no jobs, he never built nothing, never had no wife, no kids, no caring. He never had nothing. Just one big blast, and that was it. Ah, come on, we ain't got all day.
4: Hey, go gentle with him, Harry. He's probably a hero.
0: Well, that's all of that till next Saturday.
2: Hey, Jeff, what did that guy mean? He never had no kids. We're his kids, aren't we?
0: Us? We're nothing. Nothing but two old dreams in the back of his brain that weren't blown away with everything else.
2: Huh? No. No, we're his kids. And he's our dad. And every Saturday, we meet to play war. And that's the way it is, isn't it?
0: That's the way he wants it.
2: No. That's the way it is.
0: No. That's the way it might have been if it wasn't for all that glory.

Theater 5 has presented A Little Game on Saturday Mornings, written by Romeo Muller, produced and directed by Warren Somerville. In the cast, Court Benson, Danny Fortas, Peter as David Kerman and Jerry Zafer. 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Script editor Jack C. Wilson. Original music by Alexander Ostotsenko. Orchestra under the direction of Glenn Osser. Executive producer for Theater 5, Lee Bowman. We invite your comments. Write to Theater 5, New York 23, New York. That's Theater 5, New York 23, New York. This is Fred Foy speaking.

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0: 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They peel them with their metal knives. Boil them for 20 of their minutes. 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

0: Tonight, the Broadcasting Company invites you by transcription to join The Chase. There is always the hunter and the hunted, the pursuer and the pursued. It may be the voice of authority, or a race with death and destruction, the most relentless of the hunters. There are times when laughter is heard as counterpoint, and moments when sheer terror is the theme. But always there is the chase.
1: Taxi, mister? Where to? 81 and 5th? Traffic's murder, eh? New York ain't a town no more. It's an open-air garage. Being a hacky these days is like running wind plates during a rat race. Why do I do it? You ask me why. I'm falling apart and trying to figure that one out for myself, and he's asking me why. You don't know what I got to put up with sometimes, mister. You don't know what kind of screwball life this hack run can turn out to be. You want to hear a story, mister? A yarn you ain't going to believe? Started right here in this cab, so help me. Right where you're sitting now. I still shake like jelly when I think about it. The hairs on the back of my neck stick out like pins in a cushion. I was driving across town that afternoon between Park and Madison when I'm flagged by a dame who's floated down with mink so deep she can hardly breathe. She got rocks on her fingers, rocks on her ears. But the biggest hunk eye she's wearing is a diamond and emerald bracelet that almost blinds me on the spot. She raises her arm to flag me down. Where to, lady?
2: 1153-69.
1: You're practically there right now. Well, she flounces back in the seat, mister, while I move into gear. A little later, as I stop for a light, I take a look and see through my rearview mirror. She's a fancy fish. No getting away from it. And with that mink and rock candy trimming, she looks like a Christmas tree with 50 carat lights. She's strictly from the upper crust, mister. But I ain't no snob. So I make a little conversation, pass time of day, like I do with all my passengers. Nice day, ain't it, lady?
2: Wonderful.
1: It almost smells like spring. You know, it stays like this. Hey, where you think you're driving, stupid bum? I got half a mind to kick your jackassy ears in. Are you old crumb bombs ought to get your license revoked?
2: Revoked?
1: Huh? Oh, yeah. I'm sorry I blew my top just now, lady. I forgot you was in the cab.
2: It's quite all right. I think your outfit was rather colorful.
1: Yeah?
2: My house is just in the middle of this block, driver. The white stone townhouse on the left.
1: Gotcha, lady. Now wait till I stop, lady, before you start to get out.
2: How much do I owe you?
1: It's 55 cents on the clock.
2: Here's a dollar. Keep the change.
1: Thanks, lady. What a doll. That should only happen to me. Well, I was getting around to 6, mister, so I pass up another fare and drive west to Mike's Super Diner. Put on a feed bag. Find myself a parking spot near 8. As I lock my ignition and start to slide out, there's something lying on the seat in the back. Hits me in the eye like a night beacon at LaGuardia. The emerald and diamond bracelet the mink coat is wearing. Looking even twice as big as it did on her arm. I jump in back and see that the catch is busted, so it must have slipped right off her wrist as she was getting out. Next thing you know, I'm driving back across town like crazy. And drooling just this little maybe when I'm thinking of the fat reward. I found the house without no trouble. Joint was the size of a railroad station. And as I'm ringing the bell, I'm already spending the C-note. She's sure to hand the ice man for bringing back the ice.
2: Yes?
1: Remember me, lady?
2: No.
1: Well, sure you remember. I drove you home about half an hour ago. I'm the hacker.
2: What do you want?
1: Take it easy, lady. I got some good news for you. Find your bracelet.
2: My what?
1: The rock she was wearing. You lost it in my cab. Here.
3: What? What does the man want, Diana?
2: I haven't the slightest idea.
1: This is your bracelet, lady. Don't you recognize it?
2: No. I never saw that bracelet before in all my life.
1: Lady, listen.
2: And that goes for you, too.
1: Well, Misty, you can imagine how I felt. When I showed her the bracelet, she looked at me like I was something that crawled out from under a stone. And she slammed the door in my face without taking it from my hand. I meet lots of schoolboys in this business, Misty, but this was the dilly that took the cake. Well, it's right back west again. Slow this time. Trying to get the pebbles out of my brain. And I think I hit on an answer. The rocks are phony, mad. They ain't worth more than $5 on the line. She don't want it back from me because she ain't parting with no rewards. Anyway, this is what I keep telling myself. You know, it don't sound right. I walk into Mike's diner and find a seat next to Harry Potts. Another hacky, I know.
4: And Adam and Eve on a raft, Mike, with Frenchies on the side. Pass the ketchup, mister. Well, look who's here, Artie Spade in person.
1: Hiya, Harry.
4: How goes it on the street?
1: Took in enough to make a play today. I also met the daffiest dame in town.
4: Oh, you got to prove them words, mister. But with the busy numbers I get hooked up with all day long.
1: Oh, this one was the topper. All dressed up in phony rocks, she leaves laying around in my cab.
4: What kind of phony rocks?
1: A cheap kind, jerk. Like this.
4: Hey, let me see that.
1: Wouldn't even take it back. And she gives me a song and dance, but... What are you gaping at?
4: You said these rocks were phony.
1: I said.
4: Well, you're off your nut. What? This place was on the level, chump.
1: How do you know, Harry?
4: Wasn't I a jewelry salesman before I drove a hack? This chain ain't only legit, my friend, but it's worth at least $500,000.
1: You're kidding me.
4: Do I look like I'm kidding?
1: Come on, me, Harry. This might be serious.
4: Who's laughing?
1: She wouldn't take it back, I tell you.
4: She wouldn't take it back?
1: She just slammed the door in my kitchen. That thing was real. Is that normal way to act?
4: Definitely, positively, no.
1: And what gives?
4: Ready? Maybe it's hot.
1: Hot?
4: Maybe she's afraid to touch it because she lifted it somewhere. She might be one of those cut the cardiacs.
1: That's so big.
4: In which case, there must be a reward.
1: For me, sweetheart, give me them rocks.
4: What are you going to do with them?
1: Take it to the cops?
4: And let them get the reward?
1: Well, they turn it over to me.
4: Suppose they believe your story.
1: I don't get you.
4: Well, look at it this way. A hacky walks in with $500,000 in jewelry. Maybe he lifted it himself, then got worried about passing it to a fence. The loot's too big, see? He might get fingered. So he brings it back as if he found it to collect the reward, and they slap him in the cooler.
1: And there's another angle.
4: Well,
1: maybe the thing's a lush. Didn't look it, but maybe she was pie-eyed when I showed up at her door. And so she says this chain ain't hers, and later she sobers up and yells she's been robbed.
4: You're in a pickle, pal. Well,
1: what are you so happy about?
4: Who's happy? My heart is bleeding for you. What are you going to do?
1: I'm taking it back to Dane.
4: Again?
1: I'm going to find out what gives if it's the last thing I do.
4: Well, good luck, Hacky. Because it might be.
1: So, off I go again, mister, back across town. Park my hack in front of the house once more. By this time it's dark, see, and the street is kind of quiet. Just as quiet as the house was when I walked up and pressed the bell. Come on. I must have rung that bell and my finger wore out. I got no answer. Then just as I'm about to turn around and take a chance for the nearest flat foot, I notice the door's open. Just an inch. So, like the fathead I am, I walk right in. First room is the size of Madison Square Garden with an extra row of seats. And I'm walking through what looks like the public library when something hits me hard. Feeling I get that everything ain't copacetic in this joint. I better land fast. So I turn around and hurry out again to where my cab is parked in front of the door. But as I start to get inside, I see the Damon Link is sitting in back. Where'd you come from, lady? Well, what are you staring at me like that for? I come back here to show you that bracelet again, and I... Hey, lady. Her eyes were wide open like two wet oysters. For a second, she seemed to sway, and then she tumbled over to the floor of the cab. I saw the glint of a 10-inch knife sticking right out of her back. Lady! Holy smoke, she's been close. And maybe she ain't dead yet. Maybe I can get her to a hospital on time. If you ever drove, Artie, start driving now.
3: Stop.
1: What's the idea, miss?
3: Don't move the car, you filthy thieving murderer.
1: Murderer? Oh, me?
3: You killed my wife.
1: Stop pointing that gun at me, mister. It's Michael Ward.
3: I'd like to finish you right here. But you're not worth the bullets. I'll turn you over to the police instead and let them give you the...
1: Wait a minute, mister. You got this all wrong. She was sitting inside my cab when I walked over here. I didn't touch her, so help me.
3: No. What's this in your pocket?
1: Hey, let go of me. That bracelet, eh?
3: So that's why you knifed a poor defenseless woman for a fortune in jail.
1: I found that bracelet. I was here before. You gotta believe me, mister. I'm no crook.
3: There's a police station four blocks west of here. You'll drive there directly, you understand, with me in the back. And if you make one false move...
1: I jammed my foot on the gas and ducked my head and she took two pot shots. But I was around the corner and nothing flat. For a second, I felt so relieved it was like walking on a cloud. Then my stomach went right down to my arches when I remembered it. I was driving away with a fist in my car.

0: What's the matter? Who's at the door?
1: Artie Sprague, come in.
0: Artie Sprague, well, for the love of Mike, a fine time. I the house is called.
1: Come in.
0: All right, off. Keep the shirt on. What happened to you?
2: Me?
0: You look like a fugitive from a slab in the morgue.
2: Shut the door and lock it.
0: Huh?
2: Shut the door.
0: What gives with you anyway?
2: Harry, are you my friend?
0: Oh, this is a fine time of night to
2: answer that. Me. Are you my pal or ain't you?
0: Sure, sure. Any day in the week, Artie.
2: And you got to help me. Help you. Listen, you remember that bracelet?
0: Remember it? Who can forget a haul like this?
2: What do you mean, haul? You sound like I lifted it.
0: I didn't say anything about lifting it.
2: What's your language?
0: What's the matter with you? You got marbles in your skull or something?
2: I took the bracelet back like I told you I wouldn't. You know what happened?
0: What?
2: I found a stiff in my car.
0: Stiff?
2: A dame with a knife in it.

0: car. Yeah? A dame with a knife in her back.
1: No, wait a minute, Artie. Yeah, just this straight.
0: What are you backing away like that for?
1: You say you found a dame in your cab with a knife in it. What dame?
0: The dame who owned the bracelet.
1: Where's the bracelet now?
0: Her husband took it.
1: Husband?
0: He tried to hold me up and run me in for murder, but I got away. I'm half nuts now, Harry. This thing's driving me to knock my head against the wall. We gotta do something.
1: We?
0: Sure, you and me. We're pals, ain't we?
1: Yeah, we're pals.
0: Look, the first thing I gotta do is get rid of the
1: evidence. Yeah, what evidence?
0: This there.
1: Where is it?
0: Still in my cab.
1: Where's your cab?
0: I'm gonna spark into your door.
1: I will go. My door?
0: Well, don't you see, Harry, this guy, your husband, got me in a spot. Everything looks to buy contra for the rock. I don't have time to kill myself.
1: How?
0: Well, I don't know, but I'll find a way.
1: You sure her husband took that bracelet from you, Artie?
0: I told you, didn't I? Stop wasting time. Get dressed. Let's get out of here.
1: Where are we going?
0: Better get rid of the cab with the dame in it.
1: I'm supposed to help you do that?
0: You said you would. You go back on your word.
1: Oh, no, don't get excited. Oh, no, Artie. I'll come through.
0: Wait here. Where are you going?
1: I heard somebody listening at the door. Stay put. I'll have a look at the hall.
0: I waited a couple of seconds, and I thought I heard the sound of dialing just outside. I remember there was a hall phone out there. So I walked over to the door, poked my head out carefully, and listened.
2: Operator, get me the police, quick. It's an emergency.
0: It was crossing him. I had to move fast. There was a fire escape outside his bedroom window. 2 minutes later, I was back in my hack on my way uptown. You know what it's like to drive a corpse around, mister? My skin still crawls when I think of it. I kept off the main streets while I tried to think of an angle. Then I got myself a brainstorm. I figured I'd park the cab in front of the city morgue and beat it. The street was empty. I stopped my cab. I was just about to get out and make a run for it. When I get myself a fare, I didn't ask for it.
3: Taxi!
0: Uh-huh. What?
3: Taxi! Yes, it's free, aren't you? Yes,
0: where
3: the braces and
0: the trees? Not now, mister.
3: Hey, not now?
0: No.
3: What's the matter now? It's now or never. Now, let me see. Where does I want to go?
0: Oh, look, why don't you go home?
3: Hey. That's it. That's exactly where I want to go, Hacky. Home, sweet home. Now, let me see. Don't prompt me. I'm going to remember in a minute. You watch. Park Avenue, huh? No, it ain't Park Avenue. I ain't rich enough for Park Avenue. How about Lexington? Lexington sounds good. You take me to Lexington. Hey, you already got a fare.
0: I told you I was busy.
3: Hey, what's the matter with her? Is she drunk or something? Well, was she lying on the floor?
0: Yeah, she's drunk.
3: Oh, shouldn't drink if you can't hold your liquor. Yeah, let me help the little lady to it.
0: Don't touch her.
3: Hey, this lady, she ain't drunk. Hey, she's dead. Police! Anna, police!
0: Mister, by this time, I don't mind telling you, Artie Spade was just about through. I was going hot and cold all over. I felt like I had a fever of 105. But something held me together. Almost like it was in a dream, I found myself driving up the West Side Highway in a Henry Hudson onto the Merritt Parkway. Merritt Parkway? Holy smoke, what was I going to Connecticut for? A weekend? It's bad enough the New York cops probably looking for my scalp that I have to bring in another state. So I turned around and started packing. As I hit the Hudson Parkway once more, I remembered I had a gas meter I forgot to look at. I was out of gas, mister. In the middle of nowhere.
4: Oh. Having a little trouble, John?
0: I'm just run out of gas.
4: Oh, hop in. We'll give you a lift to the nearest station. Well, come on.
0: Thanks.

0: Yeah.
1: Guys, kill me. Got to read the gas gauge.
0: My gauge was busted, mister.
1: What's your name?
0: Artie Smith.
1: Art Gallagher.
0: Glad to know you, Mr. Gallagher.
1: Why?
0: Oh, just as I'm...
1: I don't pay any attention to me. My business got me loco. I'm a cop.
0: You're a what?
1: Private cop. A shamus, a private eye, a house stick with an overcoat. Don't you ever listen to the radio?
0: Sure. Lots of times.
1: Those guys kill me. Always running around solving murders. Getting so I can't move out of my house without somebody coming up to me and asking, where's the corpse?
0: Yeah. What's the cop?
1: Yeah. You want to know something?
0: What?
1: I never solved a murder in my life.
0: Oh?
1: And I never saw a corpse.
0: No?
1: Did you?
0: No.
1: You know what my specialty is?
0: What?
1: Finding lost dogs.
0: Yeah?
1: You bet, buddy. And some of those ritzy dames play a fancy fee when Fido don't come home, you know. Now, here's your gas station.
0: Thanks. I'll get out now.
1: Wait a minute. Close to the night.
0: Oh, I'd rather get out here if it's all the same to you.
1: Why?
0: Well, I just think that...
1: Anyway, heck, there's another station within 6 or 8 miles, so you might as well come with me. Now, to get back to that Shamus business, one of these days I'm going to meet a radio scriptwriter, and I'm going to bust that week.
0: He talked, mister. I listened. From there, we got to town, the more I started to sweat. We finally hit the West Side Drive again, and he turned off from Washington Heights. Then he stopped for a light on a corner. I started to get out.
1: Where are you going?
0: Oh, I'm getting out here, Mr. Gallagher.
1: Why?
0: Why?
1: Yeah, why? There's no gas station. Close the door.
0: Well, I figured it
2: might...
1: Hey, boy. Here's the dime. Keep the change.
0: Thank you, sport.
1: Driving. What did you say your first name was?
0: I'm
1: my foot. You said it was Artie, and the guy they're looking for.
3: Come on, here. Stop that man.
0: Well, mister, how long can you run, huh? I felt like I'd been chasing Philly the post for as long as I could stand it. But every time I thought of the hot seat, I always found a little extra energy somewhere to keep me going. I wandered around till 3 a.m., keeping off the big streets and trying to work out a plan. But nothing come to me. Then I remembered I had $300 stashed away in my friend's drawer. It was all the money I ever saved. But it was enough to get on a cattle boat or something and end up in Tibet. So I walked over to my house, sneaked carefully up the stairs, with an eye open for any cops who might be posted. Who are you?
4: My name's Ethel LaFrance. My stage name, that is.
0: How'd you get my room?
4: I walked in. The door was open. Oh, don't worry. There ain't any cops around. They had one posted outside about an hour ago, but it was called off. And they figured you wouldn't come back home.
0: You know all about me, then.
4: I know you're in debt, and I want to help you.
0: Why?
4: Because you didn't kill my friend.
0: Your friend?
4: Diana Carlisle. We were in the chorus together a couple of years ago. Before she married Chris Carlisle, a millionaire.
0: You tried to pull me in before.
4: Listen, you're just a patsy in the setup. And I want to swear accounts to Diana. She told me once that she was living on a volcano. And that if anything ever happened to her, I should look inside her jewel box, underneath the second layer.
0: A jewel box?
4: Oh, look, I don't know any more than I'm telling you. All I know is that this whole bracelet business they're talking about in the papers is a phony. Diana was... heard of a life long before she ever rode in your house.
0: Oh, lady, those words are the nicest I ever heard since my old lady told me I was the smartest kid in the block.
4: Thank you. It's like a joke to me. But I want to see you get a break. Especially, I want the heel that killed poor Diana to get what's coming to him. You know, Diana might have left some evidence inside that jewel box. Find it. And maybe you'll have an out.
0: Suppose we told that to the cops.
4: Oh, not me, brother. Well, I don't want to get mixed up in this thing, nohow. I would have gone to them myself. And if you go to the cops, and if whatever's supposed to be in that jewel box don't happen to be there, you're a dead herring.
0: That's right. Well, how am I going to find out?
4: Well, I can tell you where she kept the box. It's in the lower bureau drawer in a bedroom. The first door on the left on the second story as you go up the stairs.
0: Well, her husband might be there.
4: That's a My guess is he wasn't home all night. The paper said he was combing the city with a cop looking for you.
0: I only have a house.
4: You may not need one. There's a door in the back, the service entrance. Might be open. Take a chance anyway.
0: Sure. What have I got to lose?
4: Lose? Nothing. But you got something to gain, mister. A slug in your head if a husband takes you. Well, I've done my bit. I'm going home and get the shut eyes. So long, Artie. Don't take any wooden kimonos.
0: Minutes later, I was trying to back door at Miss Carlisle's house. I almost fainted with happiness when I found it was open. Walking like a cat, I went upstairs to the first floor on the left, the second story. I lit a match, found the bureau, then I opened up the bottom drawer. Saw the box. I lifted the lid, pulled out the upper layer, saw some lead. And my match went out. I fell inside the box again, grabbed the papers, stuffed them in my pocket. I turned around to move out in a hurry. Somebody switched the lights on.
2: Welcome.
0: Hello, Mr. Carlisle.
2: So you had it in America to come back.
0: Why,
2: And for what? Another attempt at theft, eh? You've been at my wife's jewel
0: box. No, I didn't take anything. You're going to turn me over to the police?
2: The police? Don't be ridiculous.
0: What are you going to do?
2: What does any self-respecting man do when he catches his wife's murderer inside his house? Don't you move. I still have my revolver, you see.
0: Yeah, I see.
2: Killed in a second attempt to rifle his victim's home. That's what the headline will say. What could be easier?
0: You mean you're going to shoot me?
2: Yes. But before I do, however, I think there's something you ought to know, Hattie.
0: What, Mr. Carlisle?
2: I'm aware of the fact that you didn't kill my wife or even steal her bracelet.
0: You are?
2: You're completely innocent, you poor misunderstood slob.
0: Well, why are you going to kill me?
2: For a very good reason. You see, I killed Diana myself.
0: You said I didn't. Only slower this time?
2: I said I killed her myself. And do you know why?
0: Why?
2: You remember that bracelet she lost? Well, it was given to her by another man. I refused to identify it when you brought it back. I was right there.
0: Oh.
2: Later, I killed her. That was just before you stupidly returned. I saw your cat parked outside, so I carried the body out, placed it in your hat, and waited for you. Amusing, isn't it?
0: Now I'm laughing myself to death.
2: Truer words were never spoken, my friend. And now I'll take care of
5: you.
2: Drop
5: the heat,
2: you know. What?
5: Jump in or I'll ventilate
0: you. Mr. Gallagher.
1: Huh? How do you like my dialogue, Artie? You think those radio guys are the only ones who can put words together? I thought I'd do a little investigating on my own, Artie, just to see if I could crack a murder case.
0: For crying out loud, I did!

requirement then. That was all there was to it. What would Mr. Gallagher feel about what he heard Carlisle say and those letters in my pocket? I was a free man once again. The letters? Oh, they mentioned that Miss Carlisle was in love with another guy and that if something happened to either him or her, the cops would question the husband. Carlisle himself was tagged for a murder rap and... Oh, hey, here's your seat, mister. A1 and 5th. That's a dollar by the clock. Hope you enjoyed the ride. Ah, thanks, mister. Take it easy when you cross the street now. Hey, mister, did you take a good look at your seat before you left the cab? Make sure you got everything you stepped in with, mister? Because I don't want nobody, but nobody, leaving nothing behind.

In the animal world, there is the hunter and the hunted, hound and fox, hawk and sparrow, cat and mouse. But who is to judge precisely which is the pursuer or the pursued as we enter the chase?

The Chase was created and written for the National Broadcasting Company by Lawrence Klee. Heard in the cast were Kermit Murdoch, Ellen Gerald, Chuck Webster, Scott Cotsworth, Pauline Drake, and Ed Fenn. The Chase is directed and transcribed by Ed King. Fred Collins speaking.

Next week, a man tries to elude Cupid's deadly arrows aimed by a predatory female on The Chase.

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2: 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The Air Hunters. 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Joanne Worley. And Edgar Bergen. 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
2: Quinn has been trying to locate Helen Martin, missing heiress to a hidden fortune. He's been fishing for clues, but to this point has caught only a good case of pneumonia. He meets Virginia Clay, Helen Martin's aunt, who sends him back to California into a post office box. Dean Quinn back in California, back to his girl, Beth Temple, and into the fire, brought upon by the arrival of the irrepressible Stella Pasek from Chicago. But it's the business of air hunting that Dean Quinn has chosen, so he follows the trail north to San Francisco, then back to Los Angeles, to the mansion of the young and beautiful, mysterious Florenzia Monti, but still not a trace of Helen Martin. He has no idea where or even who she is, nor for that matter does he know exactly how he got to where he is, in a swimming pool, half drowned and bleeding, and not alone. His company is dead, murdered. Dean Quinn wants to know, in a word, why. The Air Hunters resumes after this message.
5: Hi, this is Buddy Merrill from the Lawrence Welk Band, and I'd just like to say, if you're a veteran just returning to civilian life, the Veterans Administration urges you to take advantage of your rights under the GI Bill. If you need additional education, you may have as much as 36 months of schooling coming to you. If you haven't finished high school, you may do so and still have your full GI school time coming to you for college or other education. You get paid every month while you work toward your diploma. So, why not get on with that GI schooling? Don't let the opportunities that could be yours pass you by because you aren't prepared. Don't let the rights you earned while in uniform go unused. This is Buddy Merrill saying, get full information from VA. Get started in school under the GI Bill and follow the road to success that millions of veterans have taken.

0: I pulled myself out of the pool and staggered into the living room. It was a mess. A disaster area. It looked worse than my head felt. Whoever had bopped me and killed her... Come on, Boyle. Remember it all or they'll get you for sure. Water. The harbor. Water. What am I thinking of? The McAllister. I went to the pier to talk to Albert Kress about Edgar Rhine.
1: Sure, I knew Edgar Rhine. Often wondered what happened to him. Last saw him maybe 15 years ago. He was second engineer aboard the Sulu Seas, a tanker older than Noah's Ark. I was on her, too, as an A.B. Have more coffee?
0: No thanks, Mr. Kress.
1: Well, we picked up a cargo of crude in the Persian Gulf, sailed up to the Red Sea, to the Med, stayed over in Istanbul a couple of days, and sailed back to the States. We got held up at customs when we berthed in Jersey. Ship was swarming with treasury men. They'd been tipped off that we'd picked up some junk in Turkey. Point I'm making, Rhine left a ship there in Jersey. Well, what was odd was he'd signed on from the West Coast.
0: You mean he deserted?
1: No, he just drew his pay and walked off. Didn't say goodbye or go to hell.
0: I drove back to face Walden again. I thought maybe what Kress had told me might perk him up a little.
2: So what?
0: Well, I don't think old Rhine was in on the smuggling from the start, but he knew that engine room and everything in it. He found where the stuff was hidden, quit the ship, and walked off with a couple of tobacco tins of pure morphine.
2: I won't condone that. $100,000 from dope, salted away in little bank accounts under different names. The government will attach those accounts when they're revealed in probate.
0: No, they won't. They'd only be guessing. There's absolutely no proof. Besides, there's the statute of limitations.
2: I'm not going to argue with you, Quinn. You got me into this, but I'm getting out now.
0: You can't. We've got a contract for a year.
2: Oh, have we? There's your contract. Want to sue me?
0: So I was canned. On my way out of Walden's office, I asked Nora, his secretary, to refer any telephone calls for me to El Cairo Court. Flat broke again and really down. I went back to Betts.
3: Hello, honey. Stella and I have been out shopping. Well, how'd it go at the office today?
0: Oh, great, if you dig getting fired.
3: Oh, Dean. Well, what are you going to do?
0: I don't know. I guess I could go back to passing out handbills.
4: Hey, maybe I could fix you up with a job. One of the boys at the club quit last night.
0: A job doing what?
4: Parking cars.
0: How much? You know, I've been making pretty good bread.
3: You'll do it.
0: So I took it. That night, Beth drove Stella and me to work at the Yodel A-Go-Go. It had no parking lot of its own. Steep hills above and steep hills below. I could tell right off it was going to be tough sledding. Stella introduced me to a young dude in a red T-shirt and tight white stretch pants.
4: Kilroy. This here's my very own first cousin, Dean.
0: Stella, I don't think that's...
4: He needs a job real bad, and right away I thought of you, Kilroy.
5: Really? You thought about me?
4: Yeah, he's an awful good driver, and I think you were just so sweet. You know what I mean?
0: How could Kilroy say no? He couldn't say anything at all with his eyes popping out, watching Stella slink into the club. Then the suckers began arriving, and we, the real suckers, started parking cars. We stashed them all up and down the side streets on both sides of Sunset, anywhere within 5 blocks. Then we had to whip back to the club on a dead run for the next one. By the time the club closed, I was a basket case. This wasn't a job for someone with chronic pneumonia. Back in El Cairo, I found Beth asleep on the couch. She left me a note explaining why. Dear Chaser, a girl named Nora called to leave a message for you that another girl named Zia wants you to call her in the morning. I think you should know that this is not an answering service and you might think about looking for new pastures to graze in. Let sleeping giants lie. Beth. I met Zia for lunch at the Barrier Reef, a little restaurant on the beach near Malibu. Seems she was interested in buying a paid-up insurance annuity.
4: Could you sell me one?
0: Sure, I guess so. How large an annuity?
4: Oh, $250,000.
0: $250,000?
4: I want one that will pay me, say, $10,000 a year for the rest of my life.
0: Yes. Sure, of course. Well, I'll work out the details.

Metropolitan Life knows how important the future is to you and your family. We've been preparing hard for the future so that your Metropolitan representative is qualified to help you prepare for it better. 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

0: I didn't tell Zia I wasn't working for Walden any longer because, knowing Walden, I knew he wouldn't turn down the kind of business I had in my pocket. My commission would be somewhere around $7,500, exclusive of what Walden made for overriding it. I swaggered into his office and we drew up another contract. 3 days later, I called Zia at home.
1: I must talk to you about the project again.
0: Well, you haven't changed your mind?
1: I don't want to discuss it over the phone. If you could meet me this afternoon, why not drive with me to Palm Springs? We can talk on the way.
0: Boy, oh, this is the way to do business. I've never been out this way before.
2: About that annuity, Dean. I want it in the name of Constance Niles.
0: I thought it was for you.
2: Of course it's for me. I simply want it in another name. Is it so wicked to want to save taxes?
0: No, but I doubt the insurance company will issue to a false name. And Internal Revenue has laws, too.
2: All right. But I think I can convince you. If not, perhaps I'll have to cancel the policy.
0: Just checking out the way Zia was built, I didn't need much coaxing. The hideaway was several miles outside of Palm Springs, a sprawling desert adobe the same color as the sand surrounding it. The place was closed up. No servants were there or anybody. The small cottage, as she called it, was actually a vast ranch house, complete with air conditioning. Zia opened a bottle of champagne and another of brandy and mixed French 75s. We sat on the patio beside the swimming pool, watching the mysterious blue desert night come down. The moon was a huge incandescent globe that pulverized the heavens with powdered light. The whole scene was totally surreal. I couldn't believe what was happening. Boy, oh, she was really some tomato. By the time we left Palm Springs for Los Angeles the next day, Zia had me convinced. Convinced that if I didn't change the name on the annuity to Constance Niles, I'd lose the sale and never see her again. And I didn't intend to do either. Hi, I'm back.
3: And just in time. Kilroy says you're fired if you don't show up tonight. And after all the humiliation I had to go through to get you the job.
4: I know, dear.
0: Hey, since when have you ladies decided to run my life for me? From now on, I am running my own. I'll pack my stuff and get out.
3: Where are you going? The Century Plaza? And how much money you got?
4: He doesn't have $10.
3: And he'll spend that out chasing girls. It's a good thing he's got you, Beth, to keep an eye on him.
4: Dean, why don't you move back into number 9? Stella can move in with me.
0: Oh, please. Knock it off. So I moved into number 9 and Stella started camping with Beth. Until my insurance commission came through, I still needed the tips from the parking lot. There was a lousy band playing that night, and business was slow, so I didn't make much money, but at least I kept most of my sweat inside my body. Stella got a ride from that same guy as last time, but in a different car, a shiny new domestic model about a half a block long, and Kilroy was plenty teed off.
5: Hey, Dean, looky here. I guess I fixed that creep. Took it right out of his glove compartment.
0: Kilroy, that's a gun.
5: Yeah, real pretty, ain't it? Yaffe Kush don't go into those cheap stuff.
0: Yaffe Kush?
5: Yeah, the jerk driving Stella home big time, big shot, syndicate. This has got to be worth at least $50.
0: Are you out of your mind? You stole a gun from him? He'll come back looking for it.
5: Nah, he's got plenty more. Hey, Dean, be on time tomorrow now, will you?
0: Hey, Kilroy, look at that broad.
5: Where?
0: Over there, across the street.
5: I don't see no broad.
0: Oh, you missed her. She's gone now. Well, see you tomorrow.
5: Yeah.
0: I couldn't let Kilroy keep that gun. He was an all right guy, and I didn't want to see him getting snuffed for something so dumb. So while he was looking across the street, I lifted the gun from his saddlebag. After he was gone, I put it in a paper bag and I hid it in the bushes by the club. Let's see, that was Friday night. I called in sick on Saturday, and Sunday the clubs closed. Yeah, I was in Bungalow 9 about 10:30 Sunday night, washing out my drip-dry shirt when... Yeah?
3: Hi, sport.
0: Stella? Out. Out!
3: Gee, it's nice to be alone at last. Beth's gone to a movie.
0: Stella, go back to Beth's place. You know what she'd think if she found you here.
3: Oh, Pooh, I wouldn't want to hurt Beth. We're dear friends. But you did break up with her, didn't you?
0: Do you have anything cooking on the stove?
3: No. Why?
0: Well, in that case, Beth's bungalow is on fire.
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8: There was a time when people thought there really was a fountain of youth, and that it was possible to turn iron into gold, the thing some people used to believe. Even today, there are people who still think all aspirin is alike, but the fact is all aspirin is not alike. Bayer tested its aspirin against every leading brand. The test showed for quality, Bayer is superior. Remember, as with all medicines, read and follow label directions carefully. When you get a headache, get Bayer, the better quality aspirin.
0: I guess it was the most excitement they'd had in the neighborhood for some time. All those sirens and flashing red lights brought people together who hadn't seen each other in years. Actually, the fire wasn't that bad. The cops seemed to think the blaze was a cover-up for something else. Maybe robbery. They noted that the furniture was smashed and the drawers emptied out. As far as Stella and I could see, nothing was missing, so they wrote it up as a stock case of teenage vandalism. After they'd gone, does Yaffe Kush know you live here?
3: Of course not.
0: Then how have you been getting home? On a magic carpet?
3: For your information, Mr. Cush is a gentleman, which is more than I can say for you. He calls me a cab whenever I want to come home.
0: It never occurred to you he might own the cab company?
3: Mr. Cush is in the machine business, Mr. Smarty.
0: Sure he is. Slot machines, vending machines, political machines.
3: Oh, I hate you.
0: Oh, hate me later. Help me clean up this mess before Beth gets home. I didn't come right out and say to Stella that I thought Yaffe Kush had been there looking for his missing gun and tried to burn the place down when he couldn't find it. The next day, I went to see Walden about any late developments in the Florenzia Monte Constance Niles deal.
9: Ah, Quinn, come in.
0: Back to the old drawing board, I see.
9: I just can't seem to give it up or beat the damn thing.
0: You ever consider cheating?
9: There's a letter for you. It's from Chicago.
0: It's a photostat of Etta Rhine's and Charlie Martin's marriage license.
9: Still plugging away, eh, Quinn?
0: Another bummer. Etta Rhine's father was Henry Rhine. So if, and I don't even know if I can find out, if Henry Rhine and Edgar Rhine were brothers, that would make Helen Martin, wherever she is, Edgar's grandniece, not his granddaughter.
9: So what? We're off the Ryan case anyway.
0: Yeah. Well, there's still my insurance commission.
1: Hello?
0: Zia, it's Mia. Clean Dean. It's all set.
1: Wonderful. I'll be out by Palm Springs tomorrow. What do you say we meet at the hideaway? 8 o'clock? We'll have a private little party in honor of the event.
0: Boy, oh, that sounds terrific. I'll bring the papers.
1: I'll bring the money. $250,000 in cash.
0: Cash? What's wrong with a cashier's check?
1: It'll be safe. I'll keep it under lock and key in my cosmetics box in the trunk of the car. Besides, a cashier's check would involve a bank, and I don't see where it's any of their business, do you?
0: Well, no, I guess you're right. See you at 8.
1: Bye now.
0: The next morning, I rented a car and drove all over town to make sure everything was in perfect running condition. At 6 o'clock, I couldn't sit any longer. I made sure I had the papers, and... Oh, no. No, why now? Why me?
10: Want me to start?
0: No.
10: Well, what are you going to do?
0: I don't know. I can't kill myself without fumes.
10: You can use my car. I won't need it tonight.
0: Oh, girl, oh, you'd do that for me? I was almost to the freeway when I thought of something. Bringing all that cash back with me could be dangerous. So I turned up Wilcox and headed toward Sunset in the Strip. Kilroy wasn't there yet, so nobody recognized me when I went looking in the bushes. I found the paper bag with Yaffe's gun, then headed out for Palm Springs. A bit late, but on my way. I thought I could make up some lost time out on the open road, but I made a wrong turn and I was halfway to Indio before a gas station attendant straightened me out. It was almost 9:30 when I made the turn onto the long dirt road. I threaded my set of wheels into the five-car garage attached to the house. The garage was empty except for the stodgy, square, conservative coupe she had driven down in. I parked beside it and got out. As I walked past the car, I remembered the cosmetics case locked in the trunk. Pretty baby. $250,000. I'll take real good care of you. Hello? Zia, it's Mia! I walked from the garage around the house to the main entrance. The wind was up. I dodged a tumbleweed that blew across the lawn. The desert cools off fast at night. I hoped it hadn't cooled her off towards me. The lights were on in the living room. So she was here like she'd promised. I punched the doorbell. I stood there quite a while, but no one answered. I was getting impatient, both for Zia and my commission. You know, 33% of nothing is nothing. I knocked on the door, just one little rap, and it swung open. Anyone here? At ease, dry your tears. Dean's here. Hello, anyone home? The living room was empty. Also the dining room, the library, sunrooms, kitchen, and the game room. The whole joint was deserted. I opened the sliding glass door and stepped outside to the patio and pool. The outdoor lights were off, and it was plenty dark. Almost concealed in the darkness by the side of the pool nearest to me, something was bobbing in the water. I stepped to the edge of the pool to take a better look. Oh. Oh, Coyle. Zia stared up at me from the water. Her eyes and her mouth were wide open, and her hair was matted to the side of her head. Except for the features of her face and the curled fingers of one outstretched hand, her body was suspended a few inches beneath the surface. I didn't have a chance to see any more because, without warning, my arms were pinned behind me and some ape had his hands around my throat. There were two of them, but I couldn't see who they were. Then I got zapped upside my head. Oh! Like I told you, if you're not careful, you can get killed.
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1: Agent Z, I have seen information from certain friends in the intelligence service that a known spy, Carl Frankenberg, has been making regular trips between this city and the capital of another country. He has been carefully searched every time he crossed the border, yet nothing incriminating has been found. Nevertheless, we are convinced that somehow he is carrying information. I want you to investigate his activities. Keep me informed.

0: 2 days later, customs officials notified Agent Z when the spy, Carl Frankenberg, again entered France. After crossing the border, Frankenberg went directly to the Paris Hotel, at which he always lived while in the city. The next morning, by arrangement with the hotel's manager, a new switchboard operator reported for duty.
1: Hotel Paris, good morning. Just a moment, please. Hotel Paris, good morning. I'll call him at once. Hold the line, please. Hotel Paris, good morning. Z. Z, is that you? Hold the line. All right, go ahead. There's no one around.
2: Is everything all right, Pat?
1: Yes. One or two of the regular guests noticed that I was a new operator and inquired for the regular girl. I told him she was on a short vacation.
2: Has Frankenberg made any calls?
1: No. He's still in his room. I'll call and let you know as soon as he goes out. Hold the line. I've got another call. Hotel Paris, good morning. Yes, Mr. Frankenberg. Yes? You expect a guest? Mr. Paul Wexford. I'll send him up as soon as he comes. Thank you. Hello, Z. Frankenberg just called from his room. He's expecting a guest whose name is Paul Wexford. He wants him sent to his rooms as soon as he arrives.
2: Good. Pat, I'm coming to the hotel immediately. L6 will install the dictaphone lift. Keep your eyes open until I get there.

0: A few minutes later, Agent Z arrived and seated himself in the lobby. The spy's visitor, an old man, entered the hotel shortly after Z had taken his position. The old man went immediately to the spy's room. As the two talked, Agent Z listened from outside the door.
1: I'm not ready to talk with you yet. You'll have to see me tonight.
2: But, Frankenberg, what am I to tell my wife? She wants to know what the work is that I'm doing.
1: Tell her it's none of her business.
2: But she wants to know. She says I cannot do it anymore unless I tell her.
1: When I found you, you had no money. You were starving. I'm paying you well. What more do you want?
2: What can I tell my wife?
1: Tell her that your work is confidential. And that if you tell anyone, even her, what you are doing, you'll lose your job. Now get out. Come back here at 8 tonight.
2: But
1: I said get out.
2: Yes, Sir Frankenberg. I will be here at 8.
1: See that you are.
0: The old man left the hotel. Agent Z followed him and found that he lived with his wife in a poorer section of Paris. However, beyond that, he learned little. At lunchtime, Agent Z again talked with Pat.
3: Hotel Paris?
4: Pat, this is Z. Has anything happened there?
3: Frankenberg hasn't left his room, Z. However, someone else visited him a few minutes ago. A man about 40 years old.
4: Yes, I've already had a report on the second man, Pat. He was a messenger who delivered some secret papers. The messenger has been questioned. We know where he got the papers and what's in them. We can arrest Frankenberg and his whole organization. But we're holding off until we know how Frankenberg operates.
3: That's all the information I have, Z.
4: Well, perhaps you'll pick up something more this afternoon. I'll call you again later in the afternoon.
0: Throughout the afternoon, Agent Z searched for the answer. Somehow the spy, Frankenberg, was taking valuable information out of the country. But how? Z was convinced that the old man held the key to the problem. That night, Z was again waiting in the lobby when the old man entered.
2: I would like to see Herr Frankenberg. He's expecting me.
5: Oh, yes. Your name is?
2: Wexberg. Professor Wexberg.
5: Won't you sit down for a moment? Herr Frankenberg's line is busy. I'll call you as soon as he tells me to send you up.
2: But I usually go up at once.
5: Yes, I know, but we have orders to announce all guests tonight. If you will, just sit down for a moment.
2: All right, I will wait. I will be sitting right over here.
6: Oh, Professor Wexberg, I heard you give your name at the desk. It's been a good many years since I've seen you.
2: You remember me?
6: Yes, and yet, it's funny, Professor. I remember your face and your name, and yet I can't recall where we met.
2: It is quite possible that you never met me, my friend.
6: Huh?
2: In the old days, people used to come up to me on the street thinking they knew me. None of them did.
6: Well, how do you explain that?
2: They saw me on the stage, in the music hall.
6: Oh, of course, you're a musician.
2: No, my friend. I am Professor Wexberg, the great memory expert. You remember I used to add up long columns of figures all in my head.
6: Oh, of course. Well, it's good to see you again.
2: Thank you for remembering me. Now I must go. I am expected upstairs.
6: Okay.
2: Goodbye.
6: Goodbye, Professor.
3: Did you find out anything, Steve?
6: Yes, Pat. I think I know the answer. Wait. As soon as the old man is out of sight, we'll follow him.
3: Lee.
6: Yes, what is it? What did you see?
3: I'm not sure, but I think Frankenberg has been watching us.
6: Yeah?
3: There was a man in that chair behind you, and when you turned toward me, he got up and ran up the stairs. I only saw him out of the corner of my eye.
6: And if it was Frankenberg, he'll guess that I know his game. Come on, we've got to get upstairs fast.

0: Pat was right. The spy, Frankenberg, had overheard the conversation between Agent Z and the old professor. A sixth sense told him he was in danger. He rushed upstairs and faced the old man.
1: Who was the man you talked with in the lobby?
2: I don't know his name. He was a man who remembered me.
1: A man who remembered you. I'll tell you who he was. He was a special agent.
2: Special agent? I don't understand.
1: You don't understand? Do you know what you've been doing for months?
2: I have been working for you.
1: You've been working as a spy.
2: I have been a spy? What are you saying? All I did was memorize figures you gave me and then travel over into your canteen and recite them. You said it was part of a scientific experiment to see how much information the human brain could remember.
1: Those figures you memorized were the number of troops under arms, the number of guns ready for anti-aircraft defense, the number of field pieces. You've been spying against your own country for months. Now, because you talk, you'll face the firing squad unless you do as I tell you.
2: You have tricked me.
1: You'll die. They'll put you against a wall and shoot you at sunrise unless you do as I tell you.
2: But my wife, she is old. I am not a spy.
1: Here. Take this gun and do as I tell you. Take it.
2: But
1: now listen to me. You've carried every figure I ever gave you in your mind. You've never had a paper in your hand. They can't prove anything against you unless they capture me. Do you understand what I'm saying?
2: Yes, I understand. If they don't capture you, I am safe. I can see I don't remember.
1: That's it. The special agent you talked with will be here in a minute. When he comes, I want you to hold him up with this gun. Keep him here until I get away. Then you'll be safe. Yeah, he's here already. I'm going down the fire escape.
3: Open up, Frankenberg.
1: Remember, keep him covered with the gun until I get away.
2: No, I can't do it. If I have betrayed my beloved France, you are to blame.
1: Why?
2: You are the one to die.
1: Don't point a gun at me, you fool.
2: I have been a fool, but I am not one now.
3: Open this door, or I'll shoot the lock off.
2: Wait, wait, Mr. Special Agent. First, I must do something for my country.
3: First, I must do something for my country.
2: Herr Frankenberg, I have never killed a man before.
1: Don't. Don't. Wait.

0: Agency reporting K-7. The spy, Carl Frankenberg, is dead. He was sending such information as the number of men under arms, the number of field pieces, fighting planes, and other statistics out of the country by the simple method of having a former vaudeville memory expert memorize the figures and leave the country with them. The expert was an old man. When he learned how he had been used, he shot the spy. The case is closed.
1: Some spies who work against peace are clever, but often their cleverness is their undoing. The advice which France gives her soldiers is worth remembering. Be silent, be on your guard. The ears of the enemy are listening to you. Listen for my next story. This is K7 speaking.

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0: In the majesty of motion, from the boundless everywhere, comes the magic name Majestic, mighty monarch of the air. In just a few seconds, you will hear the next episode of that thrilling story, Phantom Spoilers, as related by Majestic's Master of Mystery. He is brought to you through the courtesy of the manufacturers of Majestic Radios, that new type of radio that brings a thrill to everyone who listens to it. They marvel at its lifelike reproduction, its amazing tone quality, its score of outstanding advancement, its beautiful new models, and its new low prices. See and hear this mighty monarch of the air at your earliest convenience. Before continuing with his story, Majestic's Master of Mystery has a fascinating gift offer to make. Listen.
1: In the heart of the jungle, near the holy city of Benares in India, there grows the sacred sandalwood tree. Every high-caste Hindu places on his forehead the distinguishing mark of his caste. The chief ingredient of this caste mark is a sandalwood leaf. And what is even more interesting is the fact that for hundreds of years, the sandalwood itself has been carved out by devout Hindus into swastika charms, the oldest good luck emblem known to man. When I left India, I brought away with me quite a number of these sacred swastikas carved out of sandalwood. Expert craftsmen in this country have fashioned unique replicas of these sacred swastikas, which will be equally prized by both men and women. Though far removed from the country of their origin, these sacred swastikas in sandalwood still retain the famous scent of the sandalwood tree, and they will bring to you all the romance, all the glamour and mystery that is the East. I want you to have a swastika, absolutely free. You will be proud to own it, proud to display it. Who knows, but all the good luck associated for 3,000 years with this historic emblem may be yours when you possess it. At the close of my episode today, your announcer will tell you how you may secure one of these sacred sandalwood swastikas, absolutely free.
0: Majestic Master of Mystery received a mysterious note from his friend, Professor André Charlot, to meet him at Port Said. He arrives there to find Charlot murdered and returns to India on the trail of the murderers. On board ship, another murder is committed, and the Master of Mystery is sure that the victim had something to do with Charlot's murder. Now, the story will be resumed by the Master of Mystery himself.
2: I stared at the face of the dead man. Someone tapped me on the arm. A voice spoke in my ear. Move on, we will take charge of these cases. I looked up sharply. A man, obviously a Frenchman, stood alongside. I smiled. Are you the ship's detective? The Frenchman threw back his shoulders. I have been assigned to find the murderer of André Charlot. I pointed to the still figure on the deck. You need look no further, sir. There is the murderer of André Charlot. For a long moment, the French detective stood looking at me. Between us lay the murdered man. Finally, he ordered a steward to bring the body to the dead man.

0: stateroom. Then he turned to me. His voice was brusque. Come with me. I want to talk to you. He led the way. I glanced back. Behind us, two stewards were lifting the body, carrying it along after us. The Frenchman paused, opened the cabin door. The body was carried across the threshold, laid gently on a bed. I followed. The cabin was in the wildest disorder. Bureau drawers were open. Clothes were scattered everywhere. In one corner lay a Gladstone bag, which had been deliberately slashed open with a knife. I went over to it. It was still locked, but one whole side had been cut out of it. It was quite empty. The Frenchman spoke. Thieves as well as murderers. He muttered some rapid instructions to the steward. They left the cabin and closed the door after them. The Frenchman faced me. I represent the French government. I looked at him in surprise. Now, I should not think of interfering, monsieur. But in my mind, the doubt was growing steadily. I had already shown this man my credentials. Why had he not shown me his? Was he really what he pretended to be? I decided to play a waiting game. When I spoke, I tried to make my voice as convincing as possible. My connection with this affair, sir, ends with the death of that man. The murder of my friend has been avenged. With that, I am content. There was an expression of complete relaxation on the Frenchman's face. Then, he raised his hand suddenly. Wait! I looked at him, surprised. He spoke in a whisper. There is someone outside that stateroom door. You keep on talking as if nothing were wrong. I'll pull it open suddenly. My mind was working feverishly. I did not trust this Frenchman. There might be somebody at the door, of course. And then again, this might be just a trick, a ruse, to get me off my guard. I raised my hand. You stay where you are. I am nearer to the door. I'll see if there is anyone there. He stood up as though to stop me. But I was at the door before he could make a move. Tensing my muscles for a spring, I put my hand on the knob. Then, with a sudden quick jerk, pulled the door open. There was a sudden shot, spurt of flame, a dull roar in my ears. Then I was frozen in my tracks by a low, menacing voice, deadly in its calmness. It came from back of me.
1: Stand where you are.
0: It was the voice of the Frenchman. I knew I was trapped. I had to act at once. I slammed the cabin door shut, then jumped quickly to one side. There was a crash of breaking furniture. A chair shattered against the wall. I had moved not a second too soon, and the lights went out. For a moment, there was silence. It was as black as pitch. I stood where I was, flattened against the cabin wall, scarcely daring to breathe. In the darkness, I could hear something moving. The Frenchman. I thought of my gun, which I had left in my cabin. I would need it. He was armed. I was not. Every second was bringing him nearer. I edged back along the wall, trying to move as silently as possible. Then suddenly, sharply, came that low, peculiar whistle again. It made my very blood run cold. I recoiled from the direction of the unearthly sound, stumbled over something, and almost lost my balance. The Frenchman sprang at me. There was a rush of air as he went past me, crashing against the wall. I heard him breathing heavily. I rushed in what I thought was the direction of the door. Again I stumbled. Involuntarily, I stretched out my hand. It touched something soft, something that gave beneath its pressure. For a second, I stood there frozen. Then I realized what it was. My hand had touched the face of the dead man. The flesh was already cold. I could hardly believe my senses. For the body of that dead man was moving, moving beneath my very hand. With a low gasping cry, I jerked my hand abruptly away and sprang back from the horror of that moving corpse. As I did so, the Frenchman fired at me. Evidently, he had heard me gasp. There was a sudden sharp pain in my shoulder, the feel of warm blood on my arm. My head was reeling. I had the sensation of falling, falling through space, down, down, down. With one supreme effort of will, I rallied all my strength and then threw myself in the direction of the door. This time I was right. My hand touched the knob. I tried to pull the door open. Something hurtled at me through the dark. I turned. It was out of the question to seek safety through the door, thus exposing myself in the light of the corridor. Darkness was my best ally. For a moment, I stood there in breathless uncertainty. Was the man who had pretended to be a detective going to attack me again? I tensed every muscle of my body in the hope of coming to grips with him. Seconds ticked off into minutes. Yet, nothing happened. Then, the lights went on. I stood dazzled by their sudden glare. For a second, I believe the whole thing was a nightmare. I looked around me. On the floor was a heap of broken furniture. I stopped in my examination suddenly. Incredible, fantastic, unbelievable as it was, I was forced at last to face the truth. I was alone in that room, completely, entirely alone. The body of Andrei Shalov's murderer had disappeared. Yet, all that time, I had stood before the only unlocked door in the stateroom. The connecting door led to my room. I had locked it from the other side not 10 minutes ago. Could it have been opened since then? I stood up and made my way to it across the room. The door was still locked. I turned around and surveyed the disordered compartment. The two berths were empty. The portholes looked directly out over the water. It was barely possible the body could have been pushed through, but the Frenchman would certainly not have gone the same way. Nor, indeed, had there been any time for such maneuver. No, the answer lay somewhere in the two connecting walls, the blank walls separating this room from mine. The berth ran along the opposite wall. It seemed hardly possible unless... And then, I could see it. Stepping quietly, so as not to make my movements known, I reached the berth and knelt down on the floor. I dared not use a flash, as the light would be seen from the next room. In the semi-darkness, I could see nothing clearly. I controlled a desire to stretch forth my hand to press against that back panel, but that would surely have been heard. For a while, I prefer that my enemies remain ignorant of what I knew or what I was doing. I stood up, moved noiselessly to the light switch. Once again, the room was in darkness. Taking my way carefully to the berth, I stretched out beside it on the floor. Slowly, my eyes grew accustomed to the darkness. I stared intently at the back panel. For a moment, I could make out nothing. Then dimly, but unmistakably, I saw two thin vertical lines of light, one at each end of the berth. That was the answer. A panel had been cut away down to the floor line. When the lights had been turned out, it was a simple matter to slip a noose around the feet of the dead man and draw the body into the next room. That explained the movement when my hand touched his face. Once that had been accomplished, it was the work of a moment for the Frenchman to throw himself under the berth and roll into the next room. I had a mad impulse to follow the same way, but that would be suicide. Even if the panel was still open, my coming would be heard. I would emerge on the floor in full view of armed and desperate men. Yet, I had to get into that next stateroom, and quickly. If the gang were there, it would be folly to try it alone. I needed help. There was another matter, too. I needed authority, the right to break down the door if need be. I could get both help and authority only from the captain of the ship. I stood up. I realized then that my arm needed attention. The wound near my shoulder pained fearfully. The arm itself was numb from stopped circulation. The ship's doctor would take care of it. I switched the lights on again. I stood still and strained my ears towards the next stateroom. There were no voices, no movement, nothing. Were my attackers gone, or were they lying in wait for my next move? I tiptoed quietly to the door and stepped out. The captain's cabin was on the next deck. I reached the stairway. My foot was on the first step. I raised my eyes, then stopped, transfixed. For there at the top, peering intently along the upper corridor, was a veiled woman, her finger pressed against the trigger of an automatic.
2: Was the veiled woman an accomplice of the murderer? Undoubtedly, the veil of mystery will be lifted when Majestic's Master of Mystery returns to the air with the next thrilling episode of the Phantom Spoilers. 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All you have to do is replace those weak and worn-out tubes with new Majestic Match tubes, and you will enjoy improved reproduction, finer reception, better volume and less hum, together with the many other advantages found only in the use of Majestic tubes. And now to secure the sandalwood swastika. When you purchase a Majestic tube, cut off the top and bottom flaps of the carton. Mail the two pieces, together with your name and address, to Majestic's Master of Mystery in care of the station. Then you will receive the sacred emblem, symbolic of good luck, absolutely free.

0: hope you're not hungry, dear Henry, I've just burnt the roast and I've ruined the spuds.
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0: A new Carlton Morse adventure thriller.
1: Bill, you should have seen that wrecked car. It's a wonder anyone came out alive.
2: Well, that's mighty funny. I'm especially interested in how it happened that Jack, Doc, and Reggie came through that wreck with hardly a scratch, and the three gunmen ended up with busted heads and broken bones.
1: Just a lucky chance, I guess.
3: Oh, okay, hardly that.
2: What do you mean, York?
3: It's all very simple. You see, we were expecting the accident and were ready for it, and the other three men weren't.
2: Are you kidding?
3: No, not at all, Phil. That's the way it was.
2: Will you tell me how you can get ready for an auto wreck?
3: I don't mind. It's the principle, you know, of centrifugal force. I mean to say, when a speeding car spins and turns over, it's a bit like a whirling phonograph record. Anything near the outer edges flies off, but the nearer the center of the spin you are, the less violent the action.
1: Reggie, how do you get to the center of a whirling, crashing automobile?
3: Well, the chappie in the front seat lies down on the floor and wedges himself up under the dashboard, his knees braced against the front seat. And the man in the back seat should drop to the floor and cling to the footrest.
2: That really works?
3: Well, you're still taking a bally lot of chances, of course, but Jack, Doc, and I have come through at least three such wrecks that way.
2: I wish someone had told me that a year ago, before I went over the cliff.
3: Quite. I wish they had.
2: I've told you before not to use that tone of voice to me. I hate sympathy.
3: I'm sorry.
2: You haven't told me yet where Doc Long and Jack Packard are.
1: Well, we'll have to tell you everything that's happened in the last 2 hours for you to understand.
2: Never mind. Tell me that later. Where are they now?
1: Doc is down at the police emergency hospital. Jack's gone to see Mr. Donald Robert Lincoln.
2: Donald Robert Lincoln?
1: Yes.
2: You mean old Moneybags Lincoln?
1: Yes.
2: Why? What's Packard got to do with him? Does he expect... Who's that?
1: Shall I go to the door and see?
2: Who is it?
4: It's Leslie Marksville.
1: Leslie!
4: I didn't expect to find anyone else here. If I'm intruding...
1: Of course he's not intruding, is he, Phil?
2: No, no. As long as you're here, you might as well stay.
4: Thanks, Phil.
2: Cut the Phil stuff, Marks. My last name's Terry.
4: Very well, Terry.
2: Why the sudden visit?
4: You're surprised?
2: Well, why shouldn't I be? First time you've been to see me since I came to this hospital.
4: Well, Terry, as a matter of fact, I came to see you about Sonny here.
2: Sonny?
1: What do you mean, Leslie? Why did you come to see Phil about me?
4: And if you must know, Sonny, I wanted to discuss your engagement to Jack Packard with Phil.
1: Why should you do that?
2: Yeah, why should I discuss Sonny's engagement to another man with you, Marks?
4: I certainly don't intend to say anything in front of the present group, especially York here.
3: Fine. Would you like me to leave?
1: You stay right where you are, Reggie.
3: What about it, Phil?
2: Yeah, stick around. By the way, Marks, Reggie and Sonny were just telling me a little story when you came in. Maybe you'd like to hear it, too.
4: Maybe I would. Go ahead.
1: Leslie, did you know that three men in police uniforms came in here a couple of hours ago, and they pretended to arrest Jack, Doc, and Reggie?
4: What's that?
3: Quite. For the murder of Fish Evans.
4: No, I didn't know that.
1: Well, then, of course, you didn't know that when those officers got the boys outside, they turned out to be three gunmen, intent on taking them for a ride.
4: Are you being serious?
3: Bloody serious, Marks.
1: Go ahead, tell them what happened, Reggie.
3: They loaded us into a car and took us out on the desert. They had our final resting place all picked out for us, and just before we arrived, Jack reached over and spun the steering wheel and wrecked the car.
4: Deliberately wrecked a speeding car?
3: Right.
4: Well, what happened?
3: Well, our three captors were knocked about a bit. Jack, Doc, and I escaped with minor bruises.
4: That's remarkable.
3: Not at all. We knew how to protect ourselves.
4: But if you wrecked the car, how did you get back to town so quickly? How far out were you?
3: No, 10 or 15 miles, I should judge. Fortunately, Sonny here had the good sense to trail our car.
4: Sonny, you did that?
1: Yes.
4: I see. And what became of the gunmen?
3: Well, we were on the point of landing them into Sonny's car and returning to town when two more of the ballet brutes showed up.
2: What's that? You didn't tell me that.
3: And we hadn't got that part of the story yet. They threw guns on us and seemed intent on completing the execution.
4: They were part of the same gang?
3: Apparently.
2: You were there at that time, Sonny?
1: Yes. One of them was in favor of killing me, too.
2: Killing you?
4: Sonny, in heaven's name, child, this is supposing that they had killed you.
1: Well, supposing they had.
4: No, Sonny, you've got to have a guard after this.
1: I've got all the guard I need.
4: You haven't any guard at all.
1: Jack, Doc, and Reggie are doing pretty well.
2: Never mind that. What happened?
1: The boys went to work on them. That's what happened.
2: But they were dangerous killers.
1: No, they weren't so dangerous when Jack and Reggie finished with them.
2: I see.
4: York.
3: Yes, Mr. Marks?
4: You men seem to know your business.
3: If you're talking about fighting, I agree with you.
4: Yes. But I suppose there was a certain element of luck in your favor.
3: It takes more than luck. Just look at you.
2: So you had five bodies to bring in instead of three.
1: The whole back of my car was full of bodies. You should have seen the police sergeant's eyes bug out when we brought him out to the car.
2: What do you have to say?
1: We told him we'd picked up the five in an auto accident out on the desert. And we thought he might be interested.
3: I say, yeah. He took one look at them and we were his friends for life.
4: What do you mean by that?
3: Well, it seems that three of our bodies were very badly wanted for smuggling across the Mexican border.
4: He said that?
3: He said more than that. One of them is wanted on an old murder charge, and the other one is wanted by the federal men on a narcotic indictment.
2: Quite a haul.
4: After that, you boys should have a pretty fine standing with the police in this part of the state.
1: Oh, you think they won't?
3: We'll know more about that when Doc gets back. He's still down there giving them our story.
4: They let you two go?
1: Yes, we wanted to get back up here and relieve Phil's mind. See, it all started right here in the room, and I knew Phil would be worried.
4: It's thoughtful of you. You said Doc Long was at the station. Where's Jack Packard?
3: Oh, we dropped Jack off at Donald Robert Lincoln's.
4: You dropped Packard off where?
3: That's right, at Mr. Lincoln's home.
4: Why?
3: Well, Jack made a very interesting discovery. I don't see any reason for keeping it to ourselves, do you, Sonny?
1: No, he didn't say to keep it secret.
3: Great. We discovered the car used by the gangsters in carting us out to the desert was one belonging to Mr. Lincoln.
2: What are you saying?
3: Bit of a blow, huh?
4: The gangsters' car belonged to Donald Robert Lincoln? And Packard's gone to beard the man in his den?
3: Oh, Jack can take care of himself.
2: Wasn't he a friend of your father's, Sonny?
1: Yes.
4: He'd better be able to take care of himself. That fellow Lincoln is no one to play around.
2: I realize you're only the butler and you have your orders, but I'll give you one more chance. Do I get in to see Donald Robert Lincoln?
5: No.
2: Well, you asked for it. I'm sorry, but there's no time to argue. And I better roll you behind the curtain so as not to upset the household. There you are. Sleep sweet. Yeah, let's see now. He said the library. Should be it.
5: Jenkins, I said I didn't want to be disturbed. Stop it! Who's fiddling with that door?
2: If you look up from your work, you might be surprised.
5: What's that?
2: Yes.
5: Who are you? What are you doing in my library?
2: Now, don't get up.
5: How did you get in here? Jenkins!
2: No use calling for Jenkins. He's sound asleep on the floor behind the drapes in the hall.
5: Is this a robbery?
2: No.
5: Then get out.
2: Not yet. We've got some talking to do.
5: People don't enter my house at will. You'll be behind bars before you're 24 hours older.
2: Maybe. Now will you let me talk for a minute?
5: Well, say it and get out.
2: Mr. Lincoln, you're one of the most prominent men in this section of the state.
5: What of it?
2: You have a good name, wife, two or three nearly grown children.
5: What are you getting at?
2: It'd be a pretty terrific thing to have that good name come tumbling down in ruins, wouldn't it?
5: I'm beginning to...
2: You are?
5: Blackmail.
2: Wrong again.
5: So you say.
2: Lincoln, do you own a big black Roadmaster car?
5: I do.
2: What is it?
5: In my garage, naturally.
2: No, it isn't.
5: I say it is.
2: And I say it isn't. I was around looking in your garage before I came in to see you.
5: Just a minute. We'll see about this. Hello, Higgins. Is the Roadmaster in the garage? It's not. Well, where... Oh. All right, that's all. I was mistaken. The car's in the service garage down at the corner having new tires put on it.
2: No, it isn't.
5: I say it is.
2: I'll lay you a bet of 100 to 1 it's not.
5: Say, who are you? What do you care where my car is?
2: 100 to 1.
5: Take it. Should be dialing the police station instead of a garage.
2: But I notice you're dialing the garage.
5: Hello, service garage. This is Donald Robert Lincoln talking. You've got my Roadmaster down there putting new tires on it? It's there now? You're sure about that? That's all I want to know. The car's down there just as I said it was. Now get out of here.
2: They told you that at the garage?
5: They did.
2: Then either they lied like thieves or else you're putting up a mighty good front.
5: If you've got anything to say, say it and get out.
2: Very well, I will.
5: I'm a busy man.
2: Tonight, three gunmen took three men for a ride out on the desert. The car was completely demolished. That car was your Roadmaster.
5: Are you from police headquarters?
2: No.
5: Are you from the insurance company?
2: No.
5: Are you one of the gunmen?
2: No, I'm one of the men who was taken on that ride.
5: What are you doing here?
2: Well, first, I want to know why gangsters are using your car.
5: If what you say is true, then the car must have been stolen from the service garage.
2: But they said the car was still there.
5: Then they must be in collusion with the gangsters.
2: Maybe. Next, I want to know what your relationship with Sonny Richards is.
5: Sonny Richards?
2: Now, don't tell me you don't know her, because I know you do. You were a close friend of her father, James Richards.
5: You're talking about his daughter?
2: I am.
5: I haven't seen the girl since her father's death.
2: You have no interest in the financial side of her estate?
5: I believe that is handled in its entirety by Leslie Marks, her attorney.
2: You know Marks?
5: Yes.
2: What kind of a man is he?
5: He has a reputation beyond reproach.
2: Lincoln, there's something that stinks to high heaven in this neighborhood. I wonder if it isn't you.
5: You. Get out of my house.
2: Your reputation and wealth would go a long way toward covering up any dirty work you might be engaged in.
5: Go on, keep talking.
2: You might very easily be...
5: Get him, Higgins!
2: What? Oh!

0: The further transcribed adventures of Jack, Doc, and Reggie will come to you tomorrow at this same hour. I Love a Mystery, written and directed by Carlton E. Morse, comes to you Monday through Friday, featuring Russell Thorson as Jack, Jim Bowles as Doc Long, and Tony Randall as Reggie York. Frank McCarthy speaking.
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2: Some from the corners.
3: When that swim?
2: Oh, I don't think so. Got a lot to do.
3: Oh, it's awful hot. Picked a bad day for digging a hole.
2: I didn't dig a hole. I filled a hole.
3: Made a nice, neat job of it.
2: More?
3: Ooh, wouldn't say no. How's Sally?
2: Fine. Just fine.
3: Don't see her about. She in town?
2: No.
3: Gone for a swim?
2: You're a nosy character, Ham.
3: I know. It's my training. I've been a forest ranger so long, I just can't help minding other people's business.
2: Get you into trouble one day.
3: There's nothing sure. Probably do it because my own business is so dull.
2: How's the family?
3: Swell. Kids as mean as ever, Millie getting fatter by the pound. When are you and Sally going to start in on a family?
2: Hey.
3: Well, Millie was asking. I thought I'd better find out. You know what women are, huh?
2: Yeah. Yeah, I know what they are.
3: Has she gone for a swim?
2: Oh.
3: Sally.
2: No. She's out of town for the weekend.
3: Mm-hmm. Oh, by the way, I still owe for that tonsil job you did on Billy.
2: Now, well, I'll sue, so don't worry.
3: I'm not worried. Notice the car outside. Sally walk into town?
2: No, she picked up a lift.
3: Who from?
2: Well, I don't know. I was going to drive her to the station, but she said she'd arranged a lift.
3: Relatives?
2: What?
3: Is she visiting relatives?
2: I'll fill that up again.
3: Hmm.
2: Yes, cousin or something in Granbrook.
3: Granbrook? Oh, I know Granbrook pretty well. Millie's folks come from that way. Hey, I know. Save Sal riding the train back. I'll ring my brother-in-law to pick her up. He's visiting tomorrow night.
2: No, I wouldn't bother. It's not...
3: No, it's no trouble. What street's this cousin of hers on?
2: I can't remember.
3: Well, think, man.
2: Oh, Gibson... Ibsen...
3: Ibbins.
2: Yeah, that's it. Ibbins Avenue.
3: Oh, that makes it real easy. My brother-in-law lives in Ibbins. I mean, give me the address and I'll ring him.
2: I wouldn't know the address, Ham.
3: Oh. Sure you wouldn't like that swim?
2: Yeah, positive.
3: Folks around here are pretty proud of you, Cray.
2: I'm all embarrassed.
3: No, that's right. You're not a lot for the district. Oh, they were a bit uppity at first, young city feller taking over old Doc Anders' practice. You know, they thought you'd bring long words and big bills with you. But they turned out wrong. Yes, sir, dead wrong.
2: I'm pretty proud of this town, too, if it comes to that. They've been good to me. Helped me pay for this house.
3: I even helped build it, if you remember. That's how come I'm so sure about the cellar being a good one. Can't figure how it could ever fall.
2: Isn't this a bad fire day?
3: Oh, I should say so. Had to get fresh help from headquarters. I'll be on duty myself this afternoon. You and Sal get on all right, Craig?
2: Sure we do. We're married, aren't we?
3: Yes, plenty of married folk don't get on together too well.
2: Yeah, well, don't you worry about it. We do.
3: Don't see you at any of the local dances.
2: Oh, the doctor's pretty busy, you know.
3: And the doctor's wife?
2: What's in that remark?
3: Oh, nothing. Just that Sally seems to get out pretty often.
2: Well, you know how it is. She's a deal younger than I am. She likes to dance.
3: Yeah, sure.
2: I look like an old draft horse on the dance floor. A doctor has to be dignified.
3: Oh, you ain't so old. What'll it be, 35?
2: You know as well as I do that I'm 41.
3: Sally'll be about 23, yeah? Good catch there, Craig. Real pretty gal.
2: I think so.
3: I figure a wife would be a real asset to a doctor. A good wife, that is.
2: Well, that's just what Sally is. Of course, she can't cook too well, but there's more to marriage than a... three-course dinner.
3: Oh, there sure is. Sure is. Look at Millie. She can cook to beat the band. Trouble is, the only time she'll shut up is when she's eating her own cooking. And that way I have to have her thin, miserable, and talking all day, or fat and happy and quiet.
2: And she's the only one you could find who'd put up with her.
3: I'll go along with that. Yes, one thing I'll say for Sal, she's always a real nice dresser.
2: And she likes nice things.
3: Mm-hmm. Must cost you a penny or two to keep up.
2: Oh, she makes a lot of her own.
3: And the trouble is, around a town like this, there aren't many places to show a pretty dress.
2: That's true.
3: I see Sally forgot her handbag.
2: Did she?
3: Yeah, it is right there on the table.
2: Well, that was silly of her. Now she'll have no money.
3: Oh, she won't need any if she's got a lift to her folks. She'll borrow some to come back. When did you say she'll be back?
2: What? Tomorrow night.
3: Oh, yes, tomorrow night. Yeah, I'm to ring my brother-in-law and get him to pick her up. Heck, she won't need any money. You better think of that address.
2: Yes, I will.
3: Millie's having a pie for dinner Monday. How about you two join us?
2: Well, I don't know that we'll be able to, Hank. We'll try.
3: Very particular about her clothes. That's one thing I'll always hand to Sal. Funny she should leave her hat behind, too.
2: Where?
3: It's right there behind her handbag. Hot day like this, she's likely to get a touch of the sun. Was it an open car she was getting a lift in?
2: I don't know.
3: Who did you say it was with?
2: I didn't say, because I don't know.
3: Oh, yes, that's right. Of course, I keep forgetting.
2: Look, aren't you going for that swim?
3: Yes, better go, I suppose. Got to think of something to cool me down. You know, this is the kind of day a person could get killed.
2: Yes, I suppose it is.
3: Yeah, man, could have a body on his hands any time on a day like this. All you need to be a weak ticker or a touch of high blood and bang. You're dead.
2: Now you're talking like a doctor.
3: Don't you worry, Craig. I've seen more than one dead in my time. Yes, sir. I remember one time over in Judson Valley, come across a feller been buried. Could I have another drink, please, Craig?
2: Yeah, sure. Help yourself.
3: It's mighty hot. What's the matter, Doc? Your son got you?
2: No.
3: You're looking a little pale. Shouldn't have dug that hole in the cellar on a day like this. It's 110 in the shade if it's an inch.
2: Well, it only took me 5 minutes.
3: Well, it's not a very big hole, eh?
2: Get on with your story, huh?
3: Your story? Oh, yes. Well, as I was saying, I come across this fella. He'd been buried for 9 a week.
2: Oh, who buried him?
3: Oh, no one. He'd been silly enough to walk under some rocks just as they decided to come loose from the side of a hill. You know, if now I wanted to get rid of a body, that's what I'd do.
2: What?
3: Make a nice rock slide. Good big one. And duck the corpse under just where she was going to fall. That way, there's an awful lot of Mother Earth between the body and anyone who might be snooping around.
2: Thanks for the tip. If I ever want to dispose of a body, I'll take your advice.
3: Of course, there are other ways, I suppose. Hey, you thought of that address yet?
2: No, not yet.
3: Oh, it'll come to you. Don't worry. I get like that myself sometimes. Can't think of the simplest things, you know. Especially if I'm might worried about anything.
2: I'm not worried about anything.
3: I just thought you might be.
2: No.
3: You know, Craig, I was pretty pleased when you and Sally teamed up.
2: So was I, for that matter.
3: There's a lot of fellas were after Sally, you know. Yes, sir, she's about the best-looking gal in the district.
2: Yeah, I bet no one thought she'd marry an old fogey like me.
3: Well, there were a lot of different opinions going around. Lots of didn't think Sal had settled down to being a country doctor's wife.
2: I admit I was a little worried about that myself.
3: But everything turned out fine.
2: Well, you ought to know.
3: Sure, I ought to know.
2: Well, we've been married 4 years, and there's been no trouble so far.
3: Yeah, it puts all the busybody's noses out of joint, I bet.
2: They deserve it.
3: Yes, they sure do. I'm a real firm opinion that a man never knows what's going to happen. You know, everyone thinks that you and Sal won't last Christmas, and what happens? You go along 4 years, and everything's hunky-dory. All you need now is a family, and you'll be real set up.
2: Now, well, that can wait. Sal wants to have a little fun before she really settles down.
3: Yes, I suppose that's one thing the doctor's wife misses out on a little. I mean, you've been so busy all the time and working such long hours. Did it take last week? You were away 3 days, wasn't it, on that accident up at the dam?
2: 3 days.
3: Hmm. But Sal was pleased to see you when you got back.
2: Yes, she was. Very pleased.
3: Well, I guess better be getting along. You sure you don't want that swim?
2: Sorry.
3: You know, it. It's a wonder to me you never built that cellar door inside the house. I mean, having it out there, most anyone could break in.
2: There's nothing down there worth stealing.
3: Still, I'd put a lock on the door if I was you. You know, I always figure a man's private business is his own private business. With the cellar door stuck right out there in the open, it's an invite for anyone to take a look down. Yeah, I'd put a lock on it if I was you.

0: there, George.
1: All right. Take a seat. Hot?
0: Doesn't get much hotter.
1: I thought you'd be out putting the hose on some fires by this.
0: Yeah, should be. I got something gnawing at my mind.
1: Illegal something?
0: Yeah, that's about it.
1: Well, if you reach into that icebox, you'll find some cold cider.
0: It might help.
1: You can talk while you pour, you know.
0: I know. George, you know if Sally Meldrum's got any relatives in Granbrook?
1: Sally Meldrum? No, I don't think she has.
0: No cousin?
1: Might, but I don't think so. Sally had an uncle there one time, but he died about 10 years ago. No, she hasn't got anyone there. Why?
0: Oh, I was wondering.
1: Yeah, one of these days, Hampus, minding other folks' business is going to get you in a lot of trouble.
0: So I've been told. Here's your drink. George, you figure Craig and Sally are getting on all right?
1: As far as I can see. Of course, she's a deal younger than he is, but I think they're all right.
0: She was a bit flighty before they were married.
1: She was that. Still, you can't blame a girl for having a little fun, especially one as pretty as Sally.
0: Lots of stories about Sally.
1: I know a pretty girl in a small town who didn't get the treatment from the town gossips.
0: Yeah, I guess so. I'm wondering whether Craig ever got to hear any of them stories.
1: Why?
0: Oh, well, he's a quiet sort of cuss. Don't go to dances much. He's pretty much a homebody.
1: But will you quit running around in circles and come to the point? It's too hot for brain work.
0: Well, George, a lot of folk in this town said Sally had never settled down when she married Craig. Said she was a bad lot. Now, I'm not saying yes or no about the story. Frankly, I've always found Sally to be a nice girl. Too pretty for her own good, but a nice girl.
1: Well, look, why don't you go home and leave me to sweat?
0: But look,
1: peace,
0: so just supposing these stories was true, and just supposing Sal kind of kicked over a little after she and Craig was married, that'd make Craig a little mad, wouldn't it?
1: I expect so.
0: When a man gets mad at his wife, real mad, I mean, there's no telling what he might do, is it?
1: All right, you've made your point.
0: And if a man found things out about his wife, he'd most likely to up and hit her or...
1: Look, husbands have been known to beat their wives, and some of them deserve it.
0: George, you being the law around here.
1: Yeah?
0: How would you feel if a friend of yours, a man who'd done you an awful lot of favors, and a fellow who'd done the town real proud...
1: Will you get to the point, Hamp? It's hot.
0: Yeah, well, all right, but how would you feel if this friend of yours had, say, hit his wife, well, under those same circumstances, mind you, and, hit her a mite too hard, and...
1: Killed her? Yes,
0: that's for me.
1: Well, I'd have to arrest him, of course, providing there was enough evidence to say he'd killed her.
0: Witnesses and the like.
1: Witnesses and a body. Most times there has to be a body. But if I thought this fellow had killed his wife and there was the evidence to support it, I'd arrest him no matter if he was my own brother. Now, does that satisfy you?
0: Well, that's the answer I expected, but it don't satisfy me.
1: Yeah, well, I can't do any better. Now, look, will you get the heck out of here and let me melt away all by myself, huh? You're taking up too much air.
0: Sure. See you later, George. Hey, don't work too hard.
1: That guy gets some of the craziest notions I've ever heard.

0: What's the matter? Forget something?
1: Yeah, I remember something. I'll have a cool drink if you don't mind. I didn't get that address off you.
0: What address?
1: Where's Sally staying?
0: I told you I can't remember.
1: Oh, yes, yes, yes. Silly of me. I could have saved myself the trip out here.
0: There's always the phone, you know.
1: Yeah, that's an idea, you know. Why don't you phone up the exchange at Grand Brook? They're bound to know where Sally's cousin lives. They know everything. A real busybody.
0: It doesn't matter.
1: Won't take a minute?
0: No.
1: Look, Craig, you can bust me in the nose for this if you want to, but you sure everything's okay between you and Sal?
0: Well, of course I'm sure. Why shouldn't it be?
1: Well, I thought you might have heard some of them stories that was going on about Sal.
0: What kind of stories?
1: Oh, you know.
0: No, I don't know. Tell me.
1: Most of them ain't true, you know.
0: Tell me just the same.
1: No, you are. I've only got a grain of truth in them.
0: You tell me and I'll be the judge.
1: Look, Craig, any pretty gal in the town gets the same thing said about her.
0: Does she?
1: Yeah, of course she does. Look, you take the time she and Billy O'Brien get lost over the Bull Neck Pass. Gone 2 days there was, Billy told a rare tale. And he was always a liar. Even if some of them was true, well, Sal's an awful pretty gal, and she's young.
0: Yes, she is. Now get on with your story.
1: Well, there's no story, Craig. Look, I know a man can lose his temper sometimes.
0: I'm losing mine now.
1: Don't take on, don't take on. What can you expect if you leave her alone so much of the time? Women don't like to be lonely.
0: If you don't get to the point in a minute, I'm going to throw you right through that door, friend or no friend.
1: Craig, women don't go get eventing off for the weekend and leave their purse and hat.
0: Well, Sully must have forgotten.
1: That's what I'm getting at. They don't forget them. If they do, they'll come right back and pick them up.
0: He forgot them.
1: If you walk outside on a day like this without a hat, first thing come to your mind is that you forgot your hat. Then come right back inside and get it.
0: What I do and what someone else would do are two different things.
1: She wouldn't forget her hat. It is if she was going somewhere she needed a hat.
0: All this talk of hat, what will you get up at?
1: There's no need to hustle me, Craig. I'm just trying to help you, that's
0: all. Help me with what?
1: I helped you build that cellar, Craig, and I know there's no chance of the floor dropping. It's solid rock, 3-4 feet down.
0: I don't care what you say, Hemp. The cellar floor dropped.
1: I don't blame you, Craig. Maybe she kicked over the traces once too often. I don't know, and I don't want to know. All I got to say is that I'll help you all I can.
0: I see.
1: You did hear all those stories, didn't you?
0: Yes, I did.
1: Here's the story about when you was away at that accident up at the dam.
0: Yes.
1: People are always ready to run with something that's going to hurt someone. Never tell tales on people that might be doing them some good.
0: Yes, I heard all the stories, every last one of them.
1: I've been your friend ever since you come to this town, Craig. You've done a lot to help me. And I want you to know that I'll do anything. Anything I can to help you.
0: Thanks. Thanks a lot.
1: Now, no one never need know anything about the cellar. I can swear I saw Sally leaving town in a strange car just as I was coming out here this morning. Now, that way, folks will think she's run off with some feller. Everyone will be only too happy to believe that. Don't go blaming yourself, Craig. A man does something in anger when there's provocation. Well, I don't reckon he can be blamed.
0: You think I buried Sally?
1: There's no reason why anyone should know.
2: You know what?
1: Wait.
0: Hello, George.
2: Craig.
0: Bit hot for a man of your bulk to be getting around.
2: I manage about taking the time. You got a cold drink?
0: Help yourself. What can I do for you, George?
2: Hey, you're awful quiet, Hamp. Figure you've said too much already.
1: What do you mean, George?
2: Man, my job has to do an awful lot of things he don't like.
0: Like listening at doors?
2: The only way I ever get to hear anything interesting.
1: Funny, I never did figure you for a snooper, George Arnold.
2: Yeah, well, when there are things a law officer should hear, he's got to work out the best way of hearing the most. Oh, that's good. A little like this does a fat man a lot of harm. Mind if we take a look down that cellar of yours, Craig?
0: Why?
2: You know why.
0: I want to know why.
2: Don't you go make it any harder for me than it is already. Come on, let's go.
0: You got a warrant?
2: No.
0: You want to search my cellar, you go get yourself a warrant.
2: Sure. Like to come with me for the ride?
0: I'll wait here if you don't mind.
2: That's what I thought you'd say. Hey, I'll bet you want to wait here too, Hemp.
1: Yeah, I think so.
2: Well,
3: It's too hot to go running out all over the country.
2: I think I'm going to have to see that cellar without a warrant, Craig.
0: And I don't think you are. That's private property, Jones.
2: Yeah, I suppose you're right. Unless I happen to charge you with a crime of some sort, huh? Now, that way I can look all I like. Now, don't argue with me. I don't quite know what the law says about it, but that's what I say, and I'm the law around here.
0: You're not going down there, George. I won't have my rights tampered with. Nobody.
2: Well, then I'm just going to have to charge you with murder.
0: Now, George,
2: keep out of this, Hamp. Keep out of it, will you? If anyone's to blame about me being here, it's you. You ran around in circles this morning that I just had to start working things out, and when I got the answer, I came right out of here. I got the rest of the story at the door.
0: I'll stop you, George.
2: I'm a fat man, Craig, but I'm an awful big man. Don't try him.
3: He's right, Craig. I seen him hold off half a dozen. He's right.
2: Very well.
0: My friends. My dear tried and true friends. Go ahead and dig the cellar up, and I hope you're satisfied.
2: I'd like you to come with us, Craig.
0: To help dig?
2: I'm just doing what I have to do. Now, come on, will you?
3: Craig, I'm real sorry, honest, Ham. I was just trying to help. I didn't know George.
0: That doesn't matter, Ham. It doesn't matter one little bit.
2: New lock on the door, Craig.
0: Here's the key. See, Ham, I even took your advice.
2: Light. Don't know whether I should touch it or not.
0: Want me to do it for you? After all, I dug it.
2: Did you and Sally have a big fight?
0: Yes, we did.
2: She hasn't gone to Grand Book, has she?
0: No, she hasn't.
2: Yeah, well, what's that, I suppose?
4: Craig, I couldn't. I just couldn't.
0: Sally! I'm glad, baby. I'm glad.
4: I don't care what you believe about me, Craig. I couldn't run off.
0: Oh, I'm glad.
4: I tried, honest, I tried. And I love you, Craig. Those stories aren't true, Craig. They're not true.
0: Right, it's all right.
4: But they're not.
0: Oh, honey, I know that, of course.
2: Well, come on, you. Let's get out of here. We've caused enough trouble.
3: But, George, the level couldn't have dropped. I helped dig it myself.
2: Oh, shut up.
3: Yes, but it couldn't have dropped.
2: Shut up. Be quiet. Close that door. They probably want to be alone. Anyway, too much excitement, lad, for that man, especially on a hot day. Oh, it's really hot.
4: You miss me?
0: Very much.
4: What have you been doing?
0: Nothing much. Just leveling off the cellar.

A closing door finishes a story. Next week, another key will open another door to another story. Mystery. Romance. Or adventure. All start when a door is unlocked by... the key.

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2: Yes, it's for you. 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
3: 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Not far. When you hit Howard, hang a right. Howard meets Philip at a weird kind of angle. Then you cross James and Paul. You can't miss Nocturne. It's just past the automat.
2: 19 Nocturne Boulevard. 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Tonight's story is The Outpost.
4: Yes? This is 19 Nocturne Boulevard. Won't you step inside? Did you have any trouble finding it? What do you mean, what kind of a place is it? Would you believe it's an outpost in an asteroid cloud, somewhere in the distant reaches of the galaxy?

0: easy now. 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
1: My what? Of course.
0: Tell me your name.
1: Vanessa Nine.
0: Your name is Vanessa Nine.
1: Don't be stupid. It's Vanessa 98949. How old do I look? Where am I?
0: I'll tell you whatever you want to know. Later. You're all wrung out.
1: Nonsense. I am ordering you to tell me.
0: Now, there ain't no call to get huffy, miss.
1: Where is your vox? I plan to let her know precisely...
0: My what?
1: Your vox, the one who gives you orders.
0: He ain't got none.
1: There must be a female around here somewhere.
0: Nope. Just me. And you.
1: What the hell kind of place is this? Oh,
0: There now. You lie back down and get yourself some rest. Waking from deep sub is no cakewalk.
1: Throwback. Frequency 12. Great. Frequency 12. Frequency 12. Frequency 12. Frequency 12. Is there anyone here?
2: No need to holler.
1: Your comm unit isn't set to recognize my voice.
2: Oh. I'll see what I can do. You need anything?
1: No. Well, I could use something to eat.
2: Alrighty. I have to finish up something, but I'll be down as soon as I can.
1: What? You get down here immediately!

0: do? Alrighty. Brought you some chow.
1: It's been almost an entire hour.
0: You caught me outside. It was quicker to finish what I was doing than to come in and get back out again later.
1: Give me that.
0: No.
1: What? How dare you?
0: You're in my house. If you can't be civil, then, well, I could be downright rude, too.
1: There must be someone else here. I will report your behavior.
0: Nope. Just me. Like I told you.
1: Take me to your comm unit.
0: No.
1: But I...
0: You can ask nicely.
1: What? How can you even look me in the face and say such a thing, male?
0: Call me again when you're in a better mood.
1: The radio is broken.
0: Broken? Hold up.
1: I shook it. It wouldn't listen to me.
0: Looks like I'm going to have to get in there. But I still don't understand what you're saying about...
1: You expect me to starve? I just woke from deep sleep. I require caloric intake.

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0: Recorder, play back to Xanadu's final entry.
1: Final log entry of Star Cruiser Xanadu. G vector, Delta quadrant. Encountered space debris. Explosion. Unknown cause. Xanadu evac mandated. Pods loose at ship day 172. T vector. Speed normal.
0: Calculate time in transit.
1: Calculating 1,382 days since Xanadu evac.
0: 4 years?
2: You were on a star cruiser? That must have been interesting.
0: Yes. I am part of the crew of the Star Cruiser Xanadu, bound for Ganymede 800 in the Gargon Nebula. There will be people looking for me.
2: Not here, they won't.
0: What do you mean?
2: I don't know what all your specs there are, but first, no one much comes this far out, and second, well, I do know the Gargon Nebula is hella gone from here.
0: You have to let me contact someone.
2: Nope, I don't have to do anything.
0: I order you. As 3rd Under-Lieutenant Sub-Chief, Engineering Bay 5 of the Star Cruiser Xanadu, I command you to take me to your comm room. Please?
2: Wish I could. Left you some food there.

0: What you doing?
1: Keeping busy. What do you want?
0: You about ready to come out?
1: Out of what?
0: The room here.
1: The room? You kept me locked up in here, and now you ask...
0: Don't even lock. I was wondering why you never...
1: Door open. See? Nothing happens.
0: Well, of course not. Doors don't have ears.
1: Normal doors take orders. Radios, too.
0: You're an under-engineer sub-chief thingy, and you don't even know how to work a door?
1: Normal doors take orders.
0: Well, I guess we're all a bit old-fashioned here. This is how you open the door. Wave your hand right here.
1: See. Wait. You said we're all a bit old-fashioned. Who is we?
0: Well, I was including the doors and all.
1: No.
0: Since you like to talk to them all. To the left there.
1: This is it.
0: Yep. Millie's Brain Center. There are 42 more like her spread throughout the cloud. Here. Pretty, huh?
1: It's rubbish.
0: Millie has 12 chambers, each a self-sealing unit in case of breaches, and a backup.
1: How do you call out? Out! How do you call out? I need to make arrangements to get the hell out of here.
0: It don't quite work that...
1: Nothing here works. Nothing works at all.
0: Now, I'm real sorry about that, but you need to breathe. And let me finish my sentences.
1: I could have you up on charges so fast.
0: Well, not here you couldn't. Now, as I was about to say, you can call the other habitats. Or the quarterly supply ship, if he's in range. Just might be. He come through here only last week.
1: Another male? What is this, throwback central?
0: What you got against fellas?
1: Males have been proven inferior, and in the civilized galaxy have been effectively relegated to a purely functional capacity.
0: You mean where you come from is all ladies? Don't it get boring?
1: What? What are you implying?
0: Just, well, how do you have kids?
1: No one has children. Everyone donates genetic material, and it's automatically matched up with compatible fertilizing agents. Children belong to the community and are raised in a proper, safe environment under supervision.
0: But those poor little boys and girls.
1: Girls?
0: Them poor little kids, never knowing who their mamas are.
1: They're cared for by properly trained personnel. How would someone like myself, with a career on a star cruiser, ever find that sort of time?
0: That's real sad.
1: Not to mention, I haven't spent my life immersed in study of childhood ailments and development.

0: Oh, neither did my mama.
1: Yes, I'm sure.
0: Look, you can mock me and turn your nose up at Millie, but don't you never speak ill of my mama.
2: Hey, Grant, you there? Hey, Grant, you there?
0: Yep. What you need?
2: That castle thing you sold me. You think used to work, okay?
0: Oh, hell. Let me call you back, Lassiter.
1: Sold?
0: I got work to do.
1: Was he talking about a deep sub pod like mine?
0: I find all sorts of
1: you
0: things.
1: You sold a person to that male?
0: What makes you think the pod weren't empty?
1: That's slavery. And you know what that means.
0: Don't matter. Besides, what would I do with two of y'all out here?
1: The same as you're doing with one. Nothing at all.
0: Yep. Long as I'm talking to you, I'm doing nothing at all. Like I said, I got work to do.
1: It was one of these switches. Yes! Lassiter, come in, Lassiter.
2: Huh? Who's this?
1: I met Millie.
2: Excellent. It did work. You tell Grant to let me know when you get here.
1: To wake up the woman in the pod?
2: Yeah. I can't wait.
1: Lassiter, you do know it's vastly illegal to rescue someone and then force them into slavery, don't you?
2: What?
1: If you press her into service, you are committing high seas slavery according to Rule 4715D of the Unitary Code.
2: Is Grant there? Can you put him on?
1: Shut up!
2: Jeez.
1: Lassiter, I will make a bargain with you.
2: I don't know.
1: I will help you revive the survivor if you will let me talk to her as soon as she wakes up.
2: Sure.
1: And if you understand that I will find a way to come over there and kill you if you hurt her in any way.
2: Hurt her? Hey, I pay good money for it.
3: What do I do?
1: Be placating. We have to try and get together and make our way home.
3: Aye, aye, Vox. Data mode for now. I await your word.
1: Remind him I will kill him if he hurts you.
3: He doesn't seem very threatening. I could put him down if I have to.
1: Good. Engineer Vanessa 98949 out.
3: Yasmin 222338 out.
0: What you doing?
1: Huh?
0: I see you found your friend.
1: We were part of the same crew. I have rank, so I told her I would protect her. It's my duty.
0: Protect her? From Lassiter? He ain't some kind of... I ain't even sure what you're thinking he is.
1: A man.
0: Are you afraid of me?
1: You hold all the cards. All you have to do is refuse me food and I'm helpless.
0: I wouldn't do that.
1: You already did.
0: I was trying to get you to... Look, if I wanted to actually hurt you, I got a blaster for that. I just wanted you to think twice and act civil.
1: How many more were there?
0: More?
1: Of the deep sub pods? Did you just find the two?
0: Four. Total. Lassiter's was the last to revive, so all of y'all are all right.
1: All right? Let me talk to them.
0: You gotta learn to stop giving me orders. You're not my mama.
1: Your mother is...
0: She died. Since then, I got work to do.
1: What is this work that seems to constantly demand your attention?
0: You ask nice, you'll get a lot more answers.
1: What is it that you do all day?
0: Salvage. Used to be mining, but the cloud here grabs every lump of crap out of the nearest 10 to 20 sectors, so salvage pays a hell of a lot better.
1: Salvage?
0: And maintenance. Millie here's old. I keep her limping along, but it's truly full time. Come on, I'll show you where the food units are. Then you ain't gonna wait on me if you get hungry. So this switch here changes the band. You jiggle a little bit here sometimes. And this list here shows all the other habitats. The ones up top are closest, most reliable for contact. Next down, these three, well, I ain't heard from them in a while. Not even sure they're still functional.
1: Vacated?
0: No one vacates. Not unless... But comm equipment goes down sometimes, a lot, and it's a bitch to get the right parts.
1: All the habitats are as old as this one?
0: Yeah, they were built for miners. Never really meant to be permanent, but you know how things go.
1: Why don't you leave?
0: Leave?
1: If you sell your salvage, it must go somewhere. Someone must be buying it. Why don't you just go, too?
0: Why?
1: You say it's a full-time job just keeping this place from falling down around your ears. So find another place.
0: But this is my home. I was born right here in Millie.
1: It is falling apart. I hope you don't think I plan to stay here with you.
0: Of course not. But you do owe me.
1: Owe you?
0: I rescued you. I pulled your damn pot in here and I woke you up.
1: That's...
0: And I've been feeding you and letting you breathe my air, which ain't cheap, I should point out.
1: Then let me get out of your air.
0: First you gotta, you know, pay me back.
1: How exactly? Damn! Bloody Stone Age tools! Ha!
4: What?
1: I patched your antenna into the router from the pod's emergency signal. Some serious interface issues, let me tell you, but you should get much clearer signals now.
4: Damn!
1: Damn!
0: Everything all right?
1: Half my damn solar cells were damaged in the landing.
0: So?
1: I was thinking I'd jury-rig them into something, get you a little extra free power. Bloody hell.
0: That's a nice bead right there.
1: Yes, I think I'm getting the hang of it. Now watch this. Chicken?
0: Holy cow!
1: Well, chicken, but yes, you get the idea. I still have to code the machine's other foodstuff options in for voice. I'll need to get your voice into the system sometime, too.
0: Right. Of course. So I can do it myself.
1: Absolutely. You didn't have any trouble making contact. I appear to be at the very arse end of the cloud, so they're out of my range from here. Damn, these archaic...
3: I got them. You may be disappointed, though.
1: Why?
3: Helen 74589 and Griselda 80281, do not wish to participate.
1: What are you saying?
3: They have become attached to this place.
1: How the blazes?
3: Griselda declined any details, but Helen seems to find some companionship in the man Conrad and his children.
1: Children? At least we've only got men to deal with.
3: Yes.
1: Sit down.
0: Sit? Why? I always eat standing.
1: You practically sleep standing. I have never seen you relax.
0: Last time I just sat and waited was...
1: Yes?
0: Don't know. That doesn't matter.
1: Why not sit?
0: Too much to do.
1: Please. Haven't I helped at all?
0: Oh, yeah. Many hands make light work, like Mama used to say. But there's always more to do. But the repairs are real good. If this keeps up, we can maybe repressurize capsule 14.
1: Do you need the space?
0: Never hurts. Could put some more hydroponics in there. Maybe put in some greens and generate oxy out of my own. Why not? It's like minting money.
1: You'd be better off with algae tanks. They take more processing to make them palatable for eating. Much more. But they've been genetically manipulated to give a much higher O2 to cubic foot ratio, and they require less nutrient.
0: I'd have to get it from somewhere.
1: Shouldn't be difficult. Most cruisers have algae tanks, and all you need is a dip to start with and some growth media. The tank, well, you could pretty much put anything together if you're not too concerned about sterile edible conditions. But for oxy production, anything that will contain the growth medium and keep the temp stable will do. You'll need UV simulators, too.
0: Yeah. Maybe you can send me some when you get home.
1: You could remake one room for food plant growth and have the algae... What?
0: Nothing.
1: There's even better technology out there, you know. I'm surprised you're not more curious.
0: Well, I figured it's like this. Of all you've talked about so far, doors that listen, whatever, this algae thing is the only one thing it seems like it fit into my life. Everything else is like so far beyond me, I don't see it mattering much.
1: But you would know. You would have something to work toward.
0: Something to chase, something to miss. Something to worry about not having? Nah. I figure easier just to assume you're going to tell me you can ship blueberry cobbler. It's all well and good, but I don't want to do it. And goodness knows I don't want to eat it.
1: Cobbler?
0: I got things to do.
1: Let me help.
0: Nah, it's all outside. I got to hawk in some stuff.
1: Outside? In a suit?
0: Yes.
1: Let me help.
0: No.
1: Why? Are you afraid I'll run away?
0: No, just float away.
1: What?
0: It's my job. I have to do it.
1: Do you have two suits?
0: Yes.
1: Many hands make light work.
0: No.
1: Look, I've put in my 100 hours on simulators, plus over 300 hours working on the hull in stagnant space. Goodness, you've even got gravity here.
0: Minimal gravity.
1: Point is, I know my way around a suit.
0: Look, if things didn't have to be done, I'd never get into one of those damn things myself. There's no way I'd put you out in that kind of danger.
1: You don't like being out there. But I enjoy.
0: You don't want to be here, and that's fine. I'd rather see you leave on the cargo ship than floating off into blackness.
1: Can you ask your Lassiter something?
3: You can talk to him yourself.
1: I just want to know about suit drifts in this area.
3: Why?
1: Just something Grant said.
3: Here he is. You can help Vanessa, can't you?
4: Sure, what do you need?

0: chicken.
1: How old were you?
0: What?
1: When your father drifted.
0: Why do you care? You don't even have a father. I should get back to
1: you. No. Unless you physically move me, you're not leaving this room. Talk to me.
0: I don't want to talk to you.
1: Why?
0: The more I talk to you, the more I'll miss having someone to talk to later. Get out of my way.
1: No. I've lost people in space, too. I did my time in the core. Shipboard accidents. I understand.
0: It's different with family.
1: Show me.
0: I was 12 when my father's line got tangled, and he had to cut it. And something in the piece he was salvaging blew, and it took forever for him to be completely out of sight. He kept talking right up to the edge of radio range.
1: I feel for you.
0: Thank you.
1: I wish I knew what to say.
0: That's all right. I got work to do.
1: Your food? How do you talk to them?
2: It's not always in the talking. What's wrong?
1: I want to offer him sympathy, but he just walks out of the room. He says he just wants to ignore me until I leave.
2: Are you still planning to leave?
1: Aren't you?
2: Well, no.
1: Why? Is it the sex?
2: Oh, that's part of it. You have to admit, it's kind of fun.
1: I don't. Haven't.
2: Maybe that's why he's avoiding you.
1: But don't you want to go back to your job? Your home? Don't you want your life to have some meaning?
2: Meaning? What meaning?
1: I was on the way to making full chief engineer, and I would have been the youngest to reach that grade. Ever.
2: You would have impressed everyone.
1: Don't talk like that about my goal. The point of everything.
2: And who benefited from this goal?
1: I would. The ship would. Everyone on it.
2: And someday someone would reach that rank even younger. And when you retired, someone else who could do the job just as well would take over. And no one would even remember you.
1: I wouldn't...
2: Unless you did something like, I don't know, discover an alien race or die to save a bunch of people. But how often does that really happen?
1: I once prevented an explosion because I spotted a faulty valve.
2: And I'll bet every person you saved came and thanked you.
1: The point of preventing a disaster is so that no one knows they were ever in danger. You needed help with... Oh!
0: It's jammed. I can't shift it alone.
1: I see. Hold on.
0: Is your line secure?
1: Yes, I checked and double-checked.
0: Do you think the person inside is still all right?
1: Won't know if she is till we clear some of this debris. Looks like it still has some power.
0: Help me shift this plate. I think it'll clear some of this.
1: Hold on. No, not that. There's too much leaning on it, and we don't know which way it'll fall.
0: Well, what then?
1: This. I think this is the key piece. And I don't see anything it can bring down with it.
0: Oh, hell.
1: What? Oh.
0: At least we should be able to get it clear now.
1: Let's lighten the load. Get the corpse out of there.
0: No!
1: Why?
0: You want to just dump her out right here?
1: Why not? She's dead.
0: She still deserves some respect. I'll do it if you don't want to be bothered.
1: Do what?
0: Bury her.

0: Hey, what's wrong?
1: Nothing.
0: You should have come back in earlier. Your fingers are nearly blue.
2: I told you the heat circulation in that suit ain't up to snuff.
1: I'm fine.
0: Give me your hands.
1: What?
0: Let me warm your hands for you.
1: How do you do that?
0: Hmm?
1: Your hands are warm.
0: It just came that way. Here, hold your hand here while I...
1: In your jacket?
0: Just do it. Give me the other one.
1: They're fine now. I'll go and...
0: I don't like that nail color there. Can you feel this?
1: Yes. I'm perfectly capable of...
0: This?
1: Yes. I know what the difficulties with cold
0: this?
1: Can be. And... What? No.
0: Here.
1: Ah!
0: Stop squirming.
1: Let go. Let go.
0: Need to get the circulation back. Heat and suction. Look. Whatever it is you don't like about this, is it worth losing a finger over?
1: No.
0: Thanks for the heads up, Lassiter. But it'll happen or it won't. Glad you're doing well, and congrats.
3: We're real happy.
0: Out. Oh.
1: Congrats.
0: Lassiter and Yasmin are pregnant.
1: Oh.
0: Well, they're pleased.
1: I didn't mean to sound... I'm just confused.
0: Well, it won't be for much longer. Quarterly cargo ship will be here in the next couple hours.
1: Grant.
0: Don't worry. By my calculation, we're pretty much square. In fact, you're a bit ahead. Hooking up those solar panels and all.
1: Grant.
0: So I'll just cover the cost of your trip, at least as far as...
1: Grant!
0: Damn, now you got me lost.
1: Grant,
0: I appreciate your help here, Vanessa. Got me ahead of my schedule. I should go and get the cargo ready.
1: Grant, I need to know something.
0: Whatever I can help with.
1: What will you do?
0: When?
1: If I go.
0: Same as I've done before. Nothing's going to change.
1: You should have kept Yasmin and Helen. They love it here.
0: Yasmin loves Lassiter. Helen.
1: Grant. Why me?
0: You're the prettiest.
1: I am.
0: Yep. I looked at you, and I knew that if I was ever going to take a chance, I'd have to be on that one.
1: Tell me you want me to stay.
0: No.
1: You don't want...
0: You go home. Have a good life. I got cargo to move.

0: Grant, you there?
1: Yeah.
0: How'd it go?
1: I'm doing all right. Even ordered an algae starter culture.
0: But your lady?
1: Oh, I'm still ahead. Even after a ticket.
0: Ticket? Ticket? You let her leave?
1: Of course. She don't belong to me.
0: She would have gotten used to it.
1: I had to get used to being all alone. How could I do that to...
2: To me.
1: What happened? Did you miss it?
2: I decided there was a better use for the cost of my passage. Negotiated for 3 more solar panels and a couple more oxygen tanks for the suits.
1: I don't understand.
2: It was what Yasmin said about being important to someone.
1: But I never said you were...
2: You said it every time you couldn't look me in the face.
1: What do we do now?
2: We build a tank for the algae. Many hands make light work.
1: Many hands make light work.
2: Oh, yes, and,
1: And?
2: This. Not bad. You could use a little practice.
1: Well, I may have had my 100 and then some hours of simulation, but I never actually took one of those there out for a spin.
2: Wait till you see the rest of the equipment.

0: Now that you know how to find us, don't be a stranger. We have enough of those already. Tonight's story, The Outpost, was written by Julie Hoverson. In tonight's production, Vanessa 98949 was played by Julie Hoverson. Grant Hickey was Gene Torkildsen. Lassiter was Russell Gold. Yasmin was Melissa Johnson. And the recorder was Beverly Poole. Also heard, Cole Hornaday and Renaud Leboeuf. The 19 Nocturne Boulevard theme song is courtesy of Kevin MacLeod at Incompetech.com. 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This episode was recorded at Neo Hoodoo Studios with the assistance of Ryan Hurst. 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
1: And a lesbian pornography.
2: I'm hurting my brain now. My brain hurts. Okay.
1: Let's do that one. Where should we start? Okay, here we go. I'm not moving a muscle. Okay, here we go.
2: I think it's all sounding good. I think this is one of the best pieces I've written, actually. That's one reason I get so absolutely anal about it, because it's an awesome piece. I want to see if anybody ever writes in and figures out what movie it's inspired by, which I doubt, because it's so obscure.
0: www.19nocturneboulevard.com
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2: Murder Clinic. Stories of the world's great detectives. Men against murder. Each week at this time, WOR Mutual turns the spotlight on one of the world's great detectives of fiction and invites you to listen to the story of his most exciting case. Tonight, Madame Ruzicka's story in The Scrap of Lace.

0: evening, Madam Story. Your being at Murder Clinic is certainly a novelty.
1: You're surprised to see a woman detective, Mr. Knight?
0: That's right. And even more surprised to see a very beautiful detective. It's a queer business for a woman.
1: Most people think so, Mr. Knight. But you see, being a woman gives me one great advantage. My adversaries usually underestimate me.
0: Yes, I suppose they would. Now, what's the tale you're going to tell us, Madam Story?
1: It's called The Scrap of Lace. I chose it because it seems to me so unusual a crime. A strange story of jealousy and death. Of course you know the great family of Kruger who ruled New York society for generations. When Mrs. Peter John Kruger III died, her mantle descended as a matter of course to Mrs. Peter John Kruger IV. This beautiful and charming young woman, Mimi by name, inherited not only her mother-in-law's scepter, but also Teresa de Guillon. Teresa de Guillon was the first and certainly the greatest of social secretaries. The story begins one summer morning at Kerris Woods, the enormous and rather monstrous Kruger estate in Upper Westchester. Mimi and Teresa de Guillon were together in the breakfast room.
2: Oh, Teresa, must we go to that dull dinner at the Bransoms tonight? I think I'll call it off.
3: Mimi, you simply can't do that. The dinner's being given for you. I was most insistent that I be consulted about the other guests. After all, my dear, you have certain responsibilities. Your mother-in-law, Mrs. Kruger III...
2: Yes, I know. She was a paragon of the social virtues. She didn't mind being bored to death.
3: Oh, Mimi, you are so lax. What would you do without me?
2: You worry too much, Teresa. You're living in the past. Your little assistant, Louise Mayfield, could possibly take over very well.
3: Louise? Louise Mayfield? That child.
2: My dear Teresa, she's 21 and very competent. After all, you trained her.
3: Yes, and I am very fond of Louise. She's like a daughter to me. But take my place? Why, surely you're joking, my dear.
2: Oh, yes, yes, of course.
3: You know, Mimi, I'm a bit worried about Louise. She's been acting very odd lately. This party she's going to tonight, I have no idea where it is or who her hostess is to be.
2: Well, wherever it is, she'll have a better time than I will. You know, Teresa, I shouldn't be surprised if Louise has been acting strangely because she's trying to keep away from my handsome cousin, Jack Rowcliffe. She doesn't seem very grateful to you, Teresa, for arranging to marry him off to Vera McPeak.
3: Jack Rowcliffe and Vera McPeak are a splendid match. He has family, position. Vera is young. She can be molded. She can be taught.
2: Oh, certainly, yes. And her father has 100 millions. But I don't blame Jack for straying from the fold. Louise is very lovely. And I find Vera a very trying guest. In fact, I find it all very trying.
4: Mr. Guillon?
2: Oh, there's Louise. Louise, we're in the breakfast room. Come in here, my dear.
4: Good morning, Mrs. Kruger. Mrs. Guillon, did you want me this morning?
2: No, Louise, I did. Teresa insists we go to this dinner tonight. Jack and Vera are going with us. We'll be leaving around 7. Tell Jack, won't you?
4: Must I, Mrs. Kruger?
3: Mrs. Kruger has asked you to deliver a message. Do so, my dear.
4: Jack, I came only to tell you about the dinner.
5: Oh, Louise.
4: Please. Must we go through all this again? Why don't you leave me alone?
5: Because I'm mad about you, Louise. Can't you understand? I'm in love with you. I want you to marry me.
4: You marry and support a wife? Don't be silly, Jack.
5: Does sound silly, doesn't it? But I'm changed, I tell you. You've changed me, Louise. I love you. There's nothing I wouldn't do for you.
4: And what about Vera McPeak? No, Jack. I'm afraid you've been bought, paid for, and delivered. Vera won't let you go so easily.
5: I'll tell her tonight that I'm through, Louise. I'll meet her at the dinner and tell her, and then I'll come back here to you.
4: Come back if you like, Jack.
5: Good. I'll be back at about...
4: But I won't be here.
5: Where are you going, Louise? Why don't you tell me? It's not a man. I know it's not a man. Who is it? Who is it?
4: This nonsense has gone far enough. What I do is my own business. Do you understand that, Jack?
5: No, it's my business. You're mine, Louise. Do you hear? You're mine. I'll have you or no one else will.
4: Jack, let go of my wrist.
5: Louise, tell me.
4: You're hurting me, please.
5: Louise, I want to know.
4: Let me go.
6: Well, Jack. Vera. Still making passes at the servants, I see.
5: Perhaps it's just as well you saw. Might as well have this out now.
6: Shut up, I can handle this. It's pretty easy to see what Miss Mayfield's little game is. She thinks she'll marry into the great Kruger clan. Well, let me tell you, Miss Mayfield, Jack hasn't got a cent to his name and never will have.
5: Vera, please.
4: I understand perfectly, Miss McPeak. I assure you, I have no ambitions in Mr. Roker's direction.
6: Quite the lady, aren't you, Miss Mayfield? Well, watch your step. Sure, I know what you all think of me. Vulgar. Common. But let me tell you, we common clay McPeaks from Pittsburgh know how to get what we want. And we know how to keep it. Think that over, Miss Mayfield. Think that over.
4: Yes, come in.
7: Mademoiselle, Miss Louise.
4: Madame Kruger has sent me to help you dress for your engagement. Come in, look. How thoughtful of Mrs. Kruger to send you, Suzanne. Have they gone?
7: But oui, the car she left long ago.
4: Oh, don't you see, we're not happy. Monsieur Jacques?
7: He say nothing. And Mademoiselle, his fiancée, the ugly one, she...
4: Oh, you see, she very angry. Even Madame, she want not to go. Well, let's not think of them, Suzanne. I'm happy, and I'm going to have a wonderful time.
7: Well, Mademoiselle is très charmante.
4: Very lovely.
7: It is a thrift you go to, n'est-ce pas? It is for your young man that your eyes shine so. Hmm?
4: Maybe. You're too smart, Suzanne. How do I look?
7: Oh, ravissant, Mademoiselle.
4: He'll eat you up. You are so lovely. Suzanne, you are a darling.
7: Yes, yes. Who is it?
8: A letter for Miss Mayfield.
7: Oh, thanks. It is a letter for you, Mademoiselle.
4: For me? Well, it's a thick one, isn't it? Oh, how lovely. What an exquisite handkerchief. Why, who could have sent it to me?
7: Madame Kruger must have sent it. It is one of the six she bought in Paris.
4: It is perfect, Mademoiselle, for your costume, n'est-ce pas?
7: Oh, it's lovely. What a darling Mrs. Kruger is.
4: Oui, she is most generous. Shall I put the scent, the perfume, on it, Mademoiselle?
7: No, thank you. I'll do it myself, Suzanne. Oh, just put that bottle of Gardenia perfume on my dressing table, please.
4: Oui, Mademoiselle.
7: Now you can go, Suzanne. I won't need you anymore.
4: Merci, Mademoiselle. Bon voyage, Mademoiselle.
7: Good night, Suzanne, and thank you. Oh, it's so lovely. One more drop. Ah.

0: all my years of experience, Mimi, I have never had to cope with anything so sordid. Teresa, how can you think of appearances with Louise, that beautiful child, lying in there dead? But I must think of them. After all, Dr. Plummer refuses to sign a death certificate.
1: That old fossil with his hints of foul play.
2: Well, maybe he's right, Vera. Maybe
1: what do you mean, Jack? What do you know of Louise Mayfield's death?
2: Well, I...
0: Stop wrangling, you two. Dr. Plummer was kind enough to give us 36 hours. He's risking a great deal going as far as that. Oh, why doesn't Madame Story get here? Are you sure you acted wisely in calling her in, Mimi?
3: Well, it was either she or the police. You said she had a reputation for discretion.
4: Come in.
0: Yes?
5: Madame Rosita Story and Miss Bella Brickley.
0: Thank heaven you're here, Madame Story. This is a terrible situation, terrible. Oh, but let me introduce you. I am Teresa de Guillon. This is Mrs. Peter John Kruger III.
1: How do you do?
0: Miss McPeak.
1: Hello.
0: Miss McPeak. Mr. Roquette.
1: How do you do, Mr. Roquette?
0: It was good of you to come so quickly, Madame Story. This unfortunate accident is likely to create a distressing scandal for Mrs. Kruger.
6: Accident, Mr. Guillon? From what you told me over the phone, I gathered Louise Mayfield had been murdered.
0: Nonsense. We don't know that, Madame Story. Nobody does. We only know Louise is dead. Poor child. We found her when we returned last night from our dinner party.
4: It isn't nonsense, Teresa, and you know it. Madame Story is perfectly right. It'd be very foolish to ask her help and not give her all the facts.
1: What facts, Mimi? Just because that old fossil of a Dr. Plummer won't give a death certificate. If you ask me, it's a nice little scheme to get you to hire this Story woman and split whatever she can manage to get out of you.
4: Vera!
6: That's an interesting idea, Miss McPeak, though I must confess that so simple and clever a scheme would never have occurred to me. But surely Dr. Plummer offered some other reason for refusing a death certificate.
4: Yes. He says... Oh, it's impossible, but... He says Louise was asphyxiated.
1: Old fool, there isn't a gas outlet in the house.
6: How helpful of you to know that, Miss McPeak. You won't mind, will you, if I check for myself?
1: No, I don't mind what you do.
2: Oh, what's the use of all this? We've nothing to tell. All of us were at a dinner party 20 miles from here together. When we got home after 11, we found Louise... Well, that is, Miss Mayfield, dead.
6: I see. Mr. Guillon, when you phoned me, you said something about some missing object.
0: Suzanne, the maid, insists a lace handkerchief came in the mail for Louise as she was dressing to leave. When we phoned her, the handkerchief had disappeared.
6: Very interesting. Suppose I start, then, by questioning this maid, Suzanne. Maybe she can tell me more about this missing handkerchief.

0: Good morning, Bella.
1: Good morning, Madam Story.
2: Typing last night's notes, I see.
1: Yes. Say, you look worried. What is it?
0: Oh, how can one look out at that peaceful garden and realize that in this house, there's someone carrying the mark of Cain on their soul?
1: And you believe Louise Mayfield's death was not a natural one? That she was murdered?
0: No doubt of it. Bella, that girl was asphyxiated.
1: Oh, how horrible. So young and so full of life.
0: And it's our job to find out who killed her. Have you finished typing those notes you took at our interminable interviews last night?
1: Not quite. I'm almost finished.
0: Well, then I think I'll step out in the terrace. Maybe the fresh air will help me think.
1: Something is bothering you.
0: Yes, Bella. What happened to that lace handkerchief Louise Mayfield received in the mail? I'm sure that was the thing that killed her. I must find it. Do call me when you're through with those notes, please.
3: Madam Story, you come out and shame the flowers and dim the sunlight.
0: Do you always make such pretty speeches, even so early in the morning, Mr. Rowcliffe?
3: Ah, beautiful lady, you remember my name.
0: Yours would be a difficult name to forget, Mr. Rowcliffe.
3: Hmm?
0: Thanks to the Rotical View and the picture magazine.
3: Oh, that. You know, I had no hope of ever meeting you. I can't aspire to your circle. Much too clever.
0: It all depends. I should say that you were quite clever enough for your own purposes, Mr. Rowcliffe.
3: I'm just a lightweight.
0: I wonder. I see you're standing out under her window. That is Miss Mayfield's room up there, isn't it?
3: Yes. Well, that was her room.
0: Ivy-clad walls, old English ivy. Sturdy and strong, too. I wonder why the vines are so torn and broken.
3: Oh, are they? I hadn't noticed.
0: You loved Louise Mayfield very much, didn't you?
3: Yes. I loved her more than anything in life.
0: And she?
3: Oh, why should she care for me? What am I? Nothing but a wastrel. She was in love with someone else. I know it. I could tell. But if I'd known who it was, I...
0: Why didn't you tell me, Mr. Rowcliffe? You'd left your dinner party and came back here last night.
3: How did you know that I did?
0: I didn't. You've just told me. Oh. Thank you.
3: There, you see, I told you you're too clever for me.
0: What time was it when you got here?
3: Well, I don't know. It was about 9:30, I think.
0: I see. You came around back here in the garden. You saw a light in her window, called her, got no answer. And you climbed that ivy up to her window, didn't you?
3: Well, who saw me?
0: Nobody, as far as I know. That broken ivy tells its own story, but not all of it. Tell me, what did you do when you got up there?
3: I suppose you're thinking that I killed her. I wouldn't blame you if you did. I don't care much if you do. I've got nothing
0: more. Please, please, Mr. Rowcliffe.
3: I'm sorry. Well, I went in and found her lying there on the floor, dead. Then, like the coward I am, I got scared. How could I explain my being there? So I climbed down again the way I went up and drove back to Quaker Ridge. I suppose you don't believe me.
0: Suppose I say I reserve judgment. Now, will you give me the handkerchief that you took from Louise Mayfield's hand?
3: How did you know that?
0: It's obvious. I suppose that you took it as a remembrance of her.
3: Yes, I did. It was the last thing she had touched. Here it is.
4: Madam Story, could you come into the office a moment?
0: We'll continue this talk later, Mr. Rowcliffe. Will you excuse me now, please? The letter was pushed under the door. Did you open it, Bella?
1: No. I saw it was addressed to Louise Mayfield, so I called you.
0: I see. It's postmarked Briarcliff. Here's a notation on the envelope in pencil. Not a very literate correspondent, Bella. If you want to buy any more info about this letter, we can make a deal. I'll drop around at 11. Well, we haven't long to wait. Now, let's read the letter. Darling, I can hardly wait till Tuesday night when I'll see you again. I'm moving heaven and earth to arrange things so we'll be together for always. All my love, dear. It's signed Jay.
1: Jay? That must be Jack Rowcliffe.
0: In the light of what we know of their relationship, does it sound like Jack Rowcliffe?
1: No, that's stupid of me. But the initial?
0: It could be the J stands for John. Peter John Kruger.
1: Uh-huh.
0: This must be our mysterious correspondent now. Come in.
5: Well, ladies, there I am. Johnny on the spot, like I says. Do we do business?
0: You're the Kruger chauffeur, aren't you, Mr.
5: Gargan's the name. Chauffeur and bodyguard.
0: I'm sure you're efficient in both departments, Mr. Gargan. But why the bodyguard?
5: Well, it's like this. The Krugers are important people, see?
0: Mm-hmm.
5: They're likely to be bothered by cranks and other undesirable citizens, get it? They need protection. And I'm the guy that can protect them.
0: Yes, I can see that, Gargan. But now, about this letter.
5: Yeah, that's right. Well, do I sing or don't I?
0: That depends on your song, Gargan. First, tell me, how did you manage to get hold of this letter?
5: Well, it's like this. I always get the mail, see? And I always deliver it. But yesterday, Mrs. Kruger and the old dame are with me. I go in and get the mail, and I look through it to see if there's something for me. And I see this letter. Well, when I come out to the car, Mrs. Kruger says, give me the mail. I hands it to her. And when I get it back, this letter ain't with the others. Well, I don't think much about it till last night when this Mayfield dame is bumped off. Then I begin to smell a rat. And this morning, I does a little mooching around. And here it is.
0: Very graphic, Gargan.
5: How's that?
0: Oh, skip it. Now, what further information have you to give us, Gargan?
5: I can tell you who sent that letter to the Mayfield dame.
0: So? For how much?
5: Half a G.
0: $500? That's an expensive song, Gargan.
5: Ah, nuts. You can put it on the expense account.
0: You're right. Nuts it is. The $500 is yours.
5: Thanks.
0: Here you are. Now, who sent this letter to Louise Mayfield?
5: Well, it was the one who...
6: Gargan! Madam Story, is he dead?
7: Yes. The shot came through that window.
6: Oh, why?
7: To keep him from telling us who sent that letter to Louise. Help me put him in that closet over there.
6: Rizika, I won't let you. You can't. You've got to report it.
7: If I report it now, the police would interfere with all my plans. I need 24 hours.
6: You're risking your reputation.
7: We've taken risks before.
6: But this is concealing a murder. Why do you need 24 hours?
7: To learn the secret of this, Bella.
6: Why? Well, that's one of Mrs. Kruger's handkerchiefs.
7: No, Bella. It's the handkerchief. The one Rowcliffe found on Louise Mayfield's body. I'm staking my reputation on this little scrap of lace.
1: Madam Story, Potter is back.
0: Oh, that's good, Bella. Did he bring back the handkerchief from the laboratory report?
1: Yes, here they are.
0: Just as I thought. Oh, what a horrible use for such a lovely thing. This handkerchief was the murder weapon, Bella.
1: But how could it have been?
0: Because our murderer knew that Louise Mayfield used gardenia toilet water.
1: But can we find out who sent it?
0: I rather think we can. Bella, get those four lace handkerchiefs that Suzanne got for me from Mrs. Kruger.
1: What are you going to do now?
0: Now, my dear Bella, I'm going out to present a noose to a murderer.

0: Mr. Rowcliffe, I wanted to return this handkerchief to you for safekeeping. I'll want it back tomorrow morning. I don't know how at present. But I feel this handkerchief will be the means of proving who killed Louise Mayfield. So guard it carefully.
1: Well, I'll do that. You can depend on me, Madam Story.
0: Thank you, Mr. Rowcliffe. Miss McPeak, the greatest proof that I'm not against you is that I'm going to ask you to keep this handkerchief for me. The most important piece of evidence I have. I have no assurance the murderer would not kill me to get it back. But it would never be supposed that I'd given it to you to guard. Will you keep it for me until tomorrow morning?
2: No, don't worry. I'll keep it safe.
0: Thank you, Miss McPeak. Mrs. Kruger, it's the handkerchief. It's the one that was sent to Louise Mayfield.
3: Where'd you get it?
0: Can't tell you that now, but I'm afraid it was the cause of her death.
3: Oh, how horrible.
0: What I'm going to ask you to do is to hold it for me just until tomorrow morning. But, Mr. Guion, you can help.
4: What is the real situation, Madam Story?
0: Oh, I wish I knew. I suspect, but I have no proof. I can go no further without the assistance from the chemists.
4: Whom do you suspect?
0: Oh, you know.
4: I'm afraid I do.
0: Well, what I want you to do is to keep this for me until tomorrow morning. Mrs. Kruger, I've asked you, Mr. Guion, Miss McPeak, and Mr. Rowcliffe to meet me here this morning in order that we may determine who murdered Louise Mayfield.
5: What do you mean?
3: You know, Madam Story? You know who killed her?
0: I believe I do, Mrs. Kruger, but I hope to prove it. I know that lace handkerchief was sent to her through the mail was the murder weapon. Perhaps that can tell us something. May I have the handkerchief, please?
3: Why, certainly.
4: Yeah, sure, my
5: dear. Oh, here you are.
3: Why, I thought...
4: I don't understand.
5: I say, what is this?
2: So, a trick.
0: That's right, Miss McPeak, a trick. But one only a guilty person need fear.
3: But really, Madam Story, I don't understand.
0: Yes, Madam Story. Please take the handkerchiefs one at a time. Mark each in pencil with the initials of the person from whom you receive it.
2: May I have the handkerchiefs, please?
5: Yes, yes.
2: One at a time.
0: Well, all right. Now, Bella, spread them out on your desk with the initials turned face down. As you probably surmise, none of you had the original handkerchief. That has never left my possession. Here it is.
3: But I don't understand.
0: This handkerchief in my hand is impregnated with a deadly poison. When moistened with alcohol, it releases a lethal gas, which is instantly fatal. May I remind you that perfume is 90% alcohol, and a young girl about to go out on a romantic tryst would inevitably moisten it with perfume.
4: How horrible.
0: Yes, Mr. Guion, I agree with you.
2: But surely you don't suspect any of us.
0: Why not, Miss McPeak? I've found that a murderer is usually actuated by fear. Fear of what the victim might do to them. All of you faced that fear as far as Louise Mayfield was concerned. But one of you feared so deeply that you dared risk murder to protect what you had. You feared loss of position, prestige, supplanting by a younger, more attractive girl, loss of all that had made life worth living. That one person alone knew what the fatal handkerchief contained. I gave each one of you what you thought was that handkerchief. I was curious to see what disposition you would make of the evidence. Bella.
6: Yes?
0: Please examine those four handkerchiefs carefully. And when you've done that, tell me if any of them have changed since they left our hands last evening.
6: Yes. This one has been washed.
3: Washed? Well, I don't understand.
0: Read the initials on it. T-D-E-G.
3: Teresa. Teresa!
4: Keep away from me. Keep away from me, I say. Keep away from me. I'll shoot.
5: Why, you shoot? Cat. She's shot herself.
3: Oh. It's all my fault. Poor Teresa. Poor thing. She was old. She couldn't stand it. She just couldn't stand it.
0: No, Mrs. Kruger. It wasn't your fault. It was better so. The end of a passing world. Exit an era.

You have been listening to Murder Clinic. Murder Clinic, the WOR Mutual series, which brings you each week one exciting case. One member from the select band of the world's great detectives. Next week, Murder Clinic will bring you Sir Henry Merivale, known to his host of admirers as H.M. in Death in the Dressing Room. This famous detective finds a brilliantly clever pickpocket and discovers an even more clever murderer.

0: Tonight's detective was Madame Rosika Story, played by Elizabeth Morgan. Original music was composed by Ralph Barnhart and conducted by Bob Stanley. This program was an international exchange feature over the coast-to-coast network of the Canadian Broadcasting Corporation. Tales told on Murder Clinic are adaptations by authors Lee Wright and John A. Bassett. Murder Clinic is produced under the direction of Alvin Flanagan. Frank Knight speaking. 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

0: We had a party last night. 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

0: How do you do, ladies and gentlemen? This is Carter Brown with another of my stories for you. There's drama and suspense in the scream of a jet plane through the blue. There's more drama and suspense when the plane crashes and no one knows why. That's the basis for my book, High Sky Hoodoo, the story of Whitney Kent, jet pilot and war hero whom everyone calls a jinx. And here he is to tell you about it.
1: It was great to be back, to be standing in the sunlight with the sight and sound and smell of aircraft all around. Ahead of me, I could see the lean, lethal lines of the F-92K, Kent Aircraft's jet fighter. Beside me, I could see the lean, lovely lines of Sue Pearson, Kent Aircraft's secretary. Now, that is my old man's secretary, and he is Kent Aircraft. As the pilot, Hank Jordan, lit the torch and the twin jets filled up, Sue Pearson turned to me.
2: What are you going to do now you're back, Whitney?
1: I've made a resolution to get to know some of the people who work here better. You know, see as much of them as possible.
2: Lose that look in your eyes when you say that, Whitney. You make me feel like a bargain in the slave market.
1: What's going on here this morning? Is this a test flight?
2: In a way. He's moving. Top brand. Here he goes.
1: You sound awfully tense, Sue, for a routine test flight.
2: It's not a routine job. Where have you been the last 6 months, Whitney? Haven't you been reading the papers?
1: I've been too busy selling that fighter, remember? I come home with orders for the factory's entire output for the next 2 years. Not a bad effort, huh?
2: Not bad. Just wasted.
1: What?
2: Didn't you know that all F-92Ks have been grounded for the last 6 months?
1: Grounded?
2: Well, didn't your father tell you?
1: I saw the great Chuck Kent for exactly 5 minutes yesterday. He said hello, and he was busy, and he'd talk to me today. You know how well we get on.
2: Whose fault is that?
1: Skip that. I want to know about this grounding. Why? What happened?
2: The Air Force took delivery of a dozen. Five crashed in 1 week. 5 men killed.
1: What went wrong with them?
2: No one knows. They think it's got a jinx.
1: And what's that one doing up in the air now?
2: Gene Latimer and his boys went over with a fine micrometer or something. They worked on it for 6 weeks. They say it's perfect. We're finding out now if they're right.
1: That explains the little huddle over there. The old man, Latimer, Jim Berg.
2: Jim's been guarding the hangar as if it were made of rubies, using every trick he ever learned in the FBI.
1: And the fourth guy would be the Air Force Observer, right?
2: Yes, Colonel Creston.
1: Well, let's go over and join them.
2: I don't think that'd be a good idea, Whitney.
1: Why not?
2: Well, I told you they think it's got a jinx, and...
1: And they figure the jinx is me?
2: You crashed the very first F-92K, didn't you? And you were lucky. You walked away from it.
1: I didn't walk away. I was ejected away.
2: But you're around now. 5 other pilots aren't.
1: Of all that... I'm not the first guy to bend a plane on a test flight.
2: Since when was it a test flight? You were higher than the kite, Whitney, and you know it.
1: So I've been drinking. I'd like to know just how many guys in Korea flew down Mig Alley without ever having an alcoholic blood count.
2: So that's the way heroes are made. Is that how you collected your 10 MIGs? Stew to the gills?
1: Sure. I was always plastered. That's how I got 10. It was really only 5, but I was seeing double.
2: Witty Whitney.
3: Jordan! Jordan, answer me! Is anything wrong?
2: Something's happened. That's Gene Latimer on the VHF.
3: Jordan, answer me! What's happened?
1: It's nothing, Sue. Jordan's radio's packed up. That can happen any time and often does. Latimer's feeling the strain, that's all. He's all tensed up, I guess, and...
2: There's the boom.
1: Yeah. Jordan's got through the sound barrier. He must be diving to do that. The F-92K's not fast enough to crack the barrier at level flight.
2: Can you see him?
1: No, I can hear him, though.
3: There he is!
2: Latimer's seen him.
1: I have, too, and he's... Get on. Get on, everybody! He's going to crash!
2: The wings! They're coming off!
4: He'll hit any second!

0: Come in with me. We've been waiting for you.
1: Okay, so let's all gather around the conference table, huh?
0: That's right. You know Gene Latimer, of course. So these two gentlemen have been new to you. Milton Moore.
2: How do you do?
0: And Owen Hallmeyer.
3: Hello.
0: They've recently joined me, Whitney, as fellow directors of the company. Now, what we're here for is to find out what's wrong with the F-92K. The Air Force recognizes it as a good fighter. They'll buy it, but without any bugs in it. I've talked to Colonel Creston, and his suggestion affects you, Gene. He admits you're a brilliant designer, but he thinks maybe the fault is some little thing that you may have been too close to pick up.
2: In other words, an engineering mistake. Hasn't the good colonel thought of sabotage?
0: Sabotage with the other five, too? In places that range from Las Alamos to Detroit?
2: Why not? I checked that plane nut by bolt. There was nothing wrong with it. What else can it be but sabotage? And I'm looking right at the man I think's responsible for it.
1: Meaning me, Gene?
2: Meaning you, Whitney. You crashed the first one, set us back months. What did you do to it this time?
0: Now, hold on there, Gene. I questioned Jim Berg, our plant security man, about that. He put seals on the hangar and had guards watching it all night.
4: Hey, Chuck, if I can interrupt right here.
0: Sure, Milton, go ahead.
4: Accusations and suppositions will get us nowhere.
2: Then I say let's call in the police.
4: No, Mr. Latimer. In my opinion, that would be fatal. It would completely destroy confidence in Kent Aircraft. Now, Mr. Hallmeyer and I, as co-directors with Mr. Kent, are concerned with facts.
3: Sure are. And with profits. We're not in this for sentimental reasons.
4: And facts are just what we haven't got at the moment. Now, immediately I heard of the five crashes out of the dozen planes the Air Force took, I embarked on a certain course of action. I called in the Blue Circle Detective Agency from Los Angeles. They have a fine reputation, and I asked them to conduct an investigation.
0: Without discussing it with Owen or myself?
4: Yes. I thought I was justified. And in view of this morning's tragedy, I think I was right. But, of course, I'll abide by my co-director's decision before going any further.
0: Well, I guess it sounds all right to me. I say go ahead. What do you think, Owen?
3: It's a bad business altogether. The sooner we find out, the better, and there's not much use having the police snooping round if there isn't any sabotage. It'd be the very worst kind of publicity.
4: I'm glad you agree with me. Meanwhile, Mr. Latimer, you will, of course, devote your attention to checking on Colonel Creston's idea.
2: Yes, I'll go over the next one personally, even though I think it's a waste of time. The boys around the factory say there's a jinx on the F-92K, and for my money, that jinx is our war hero here.
1: I've had about enough, Latimer. You're accusing me of murder.
2: Murder?
1: Sure. If that plane was sabotaged, then whoever did it killed the pilot, Hank Jordan, as surely as if they put a knife in his heart.
2: I didn't...
1: No, you didn't think of that. Maybe next time you use your brains before your mouth. I think I'll be moving along, gentlemen. Nobody needs a salesman right now, I take it.
0: No... You can go with me.
1: I thought I'd move out of the hotel into the old beach house if you're not using it, Chuck.
0: Yeah, sure. Come up to the house for dinner tonight.
1: Well,
0: You'll be welcome.
1: Okay, I'll see you then. So long, everybody. I headed for my hotel to pack my stuff and to move it out to the beach house. On the way over, I wondered about the two new directors, Moore and Hallmeyer. What were they doing in the setup? Chuck hadn't said anything to me about them before. But then the old man and I hadn't been all that close. When I opened my hotel room door, I got a surprise. It had an occupant who was busily going through my suitcases. What's this? Government census? How many pairs of socks did the man back from Europe carry?
5: You're Whitney Kent?
1: Check. Who might you be?
5: My name's Slade. I'm with the Blue Circle Detective Agency.
1: And what are you doing here?
5: Checking.
1: Oh? On whose orders?
5: My boss, Mr. Van Eck.
1: And who gave Mr. Van Eck his orders? That I was to be included in the investigation of Kent Aircraft. The new director, Mr. Milton Moore?
5: Look, I'm just doing a job.
1: The wrong job, Mr. Slade. Out.
5: Now, wait a minute.
1: I said out, and I
5: meant it!
1: We're a hard-headed clan, the Kents. And we use our heads right in the other guy's solar plexus. That's the Kent guided missile known in barroom fights from Tokyo to Pusan, Mr. Slade.
5: You...
1: Don't move. Get your breath back. And I'll get my cases and go. I was leaving anyway.
0: Glad you came with me.
1: So am I, since you asked Sue as well. I didn't realize your confidential secretary was that confidential.
6: Whitney Cantlemore?
7: Don't take any notice of him, Sue.
6: I'll do better. I'll take an axe to him.
7: Hey, how was Europe, Whitney?
1: Fine. In Paris, there was Fifi, chic and shapely and using such an expensive perfume. In Belgium, there was Fifi still using that perfume. In London, there was Margaret.
6: What happened to Fifi in London?
1: Can't you guess? She ran out of perfume.
7: You've always got the smart answers, haven't you? I wonder why.
1: Defense mechanism, Chuck.
7: It's a long time since I had a talk to you, son. I tried to, anyway. Grew up too quick for me, I guess. I never had time to get away from the plant, and then when I did, you were in Korea.
1: It doesn't matter. It was tough enough being Chuck Kent's son while you weren't around. If you'd been around, it only made it tougher.
7: I never knew it was as bad as that.
1: Well, we both had it tough, I guess. You lost the wife, the mother I never had. It's old history, Chuck. Let's skip it. How long have you had these guys, Moore and Holmeyer, in with you?
7: I had to bring them in with me. Expansion was too rapid. I needed capital, and they had it.
1: That Moore seems like a smart guy.
7: He is. He was with Ace Aero Corporation before he came in with me. Built them up out of almost nothing. Holmeyer's a Texan, oil money, likes to speculate. This experience might change his mind.
1: And how about me?
7: Huh? What do you mean?
1: I'm back, having sold a lot of planes we can't deliver right now. So what next?
7: You mean, what are you going to do?
1: Just that.
7: Well, you've been working hard over there. Take a rest, Whitney. 3 weeks vacation at least. We will talk about it after that.
1: Thanks, Chuck. That's all I wanted to know.
7: Oh, what's that supposed to mean?
1: I couldn't help wondering if you subscribe to Gene Latimer's theory that I'm responsible for sabotaging the F-92K.
7: Now, wait a minute.
1: Obviously you do. Otherwise, you wouldn't have suggested that vacation for me.
6: Whitney, you're wrong.
1: I don't think so, Sue. You don't mind if I don't stay for dinner, Chuck? It'd choke me. I leave you with one statement. I'm going to find out what's wrong with the F-92K if it's the last thing I do.

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1: Ah, some sort of barn. Why, there's a stack of hay over there.
2: And there's a lantern. See if there's any oil in it.
1: Yes, we're in luck. It's half full. At least we'll have some light. There we are. That's better.
2: Oh, I say, there's a fireplace and some dry wood. That's marvelous. A fire to get warm by and dry our clothes. Oh, if only we had those sandwiches.
1: We'll spend the night imagining what Mother had for us to eat when we got home.
2: They'll be terribly worried over us. I wonder where we are.
1: Well, there's nothing we can do till morning, so let's light this fire and warm ourselves.

0: And what way did they go?
1: The last we saw them, they were going along the cliffs towards Loch Moidart.
0: And when was that?
1: About 11 o'clock this morning.
0: Yeah, they might be anywhere by now. But never fear, Mr. Jekyll, sir. We'll find them sure enough. There's not a body in the whole village who wouldn't spend a night searching for them. We're not forgetting what he did for us. We'll have him back for you safe and sound by morning. Tell his mother that.
2: Feeling warmer now?
3: Warm and sleepy.
2: I'll bring across some more of that hay and we'll make a bed.
3: What time is it?
2: I don't know. My watch has stopped. It must be nearly midnight, though.
3: No wonder I'm sleepy.
2: Here you are. Lie down on this and be comfortable. I'll roll up my coat for a pillow.
3: Oh, no, no. You'll need it.
2: Oh, I'll be warm enough without it. Now, is that better?
3: Yes, it's fine. Listen. Even the storm has died down now. How quiet it is. I wonder where we are.
2: High up on some isolated moor, I guess. This must be a feeding place for the cattle. That's why the track led down here.
3: It's lonely and a little bit creepy, isn't it? I'm awfully glad I'm not alone.
2: Scared?
3: Not with you here. But don't go too far away from me.
2: No, I'm here, right beside you. It's a pity that lamp burnt out so soon, but the fire's still bright. I can see you quite plainly.
3: You're in the shadows. I can only hear your voice.
2: Shall I come closer?
3: Yes, please. You could put your arm around me if you like, and I could sleep on your shoulder.
2: Isn't the coat comfortable?
3: Oh, all right, if you'd rather not.
2: Oh, don't be silly. You know it isn't that.
3: What is it, then?
2: Never mind. There now, is that right?
3: Oh, perfect. You've got such broad shoulders, Henry. They were made for this. Good night.
2: Good night. Looks pretty there, lying in the firelight. She wanted to lie close to me. That's the sinner in her. It's there just the same as in all of us.
4: Can't you even look at the face of this sleeping girl without thinking things like that?
2: We're so far away from everybody. Miles and miles away. Just the two of us in this hut. She's turning her face towards me. Those lips, they want my kisses. She's in love with me, I know that.
4: She's Margaret, not Hetty.
2: Is there any difference? Because Hetty's poor and this girl's rich, does that mean they aren't the same inside? She's just the same, and she's prettier, much prettier. Her throat, the soft curves as she sleeps there beside me. She's putting her arms towards me. I'll kiss her and wake her up.
5: Hello! Hello there!
2: Yes? Who is it?
3: What is it? What's the matter?
2: Someone's found us. They must have sent out a search party. Hello there, this way.
5: Henry, is it you? Are you all right? Where's Margaret?
2: Here, Father, here. And safe. Thank God she's safe.

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0: We had a party last night. 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
2: There is a theory that man, like time, has two identities. Time's countenance is day, and its alter ego is night. Breeding, intelligence, generosity, and mercy are the characteristics which civilized man must show the world in order to take his rightful place in it. But in some, there may be a dormant force underneath the veneer of civilization. A grasping, murderous, pitiless animal of hate and frenzy, which, when unleashed, can become a scourge whose only joy is blind destruction.
3: How are you this evening, Lucy?
4: Well enough, dear. Have you had your dinner?
3: Mm-hmm. Yes.
4: I've just finished mine, Frank. The roast was excellent.
3: Yes. I've told Hilda to bring you some milk later on. Are you comfortable?
4: Quite.
3: What book would you like?
4: I'm quite content with the papers, Frank.
3: If there's something you want, you only have to ask for it.
4: I know that, darling. Thank you. I've been reading the account of the new research foundation. I'm very proud of my husband.
3: Now, Lucy.
4: When your name's in the newspapers, I can never get enough of it. You're so appreciated, loved by so many.
3: Oh, the papers overdo it, Lucy. All I've done is donate a little money to a worthy cause.
4: You've spent your whole life with worthy causes, Frank. You'd have been a multimillionaire by now if you hadn't given so much away to charity.
3: Well, I've still got enough to get by on. And I've made certain you have a handsome income for life if anything happens to me.
4: Oh, Frank, please don't talk that way. Nothing's going to happen to you.
3: You never know.
4: Oh, no, you've got to live, Frank, for a long, long time. The world would find it hard to do without you.
3: I think you're prejudiced.
4: Thousands of people have you to thank for a new start in life. And even with everything you've done, you've always found time to bother with me.
3: Oh, now, darling.
4: If only I could be of some help to you. If only I weren't a hopeless invalid lying here in bed day after day.
3: Lucy, please, I don't like to hear you speak like that.
4: All right. But you could make me less self-conscious of it, if you would.
3: How do you mean that?
4: Well, Frank, darling, you never go out, unless it's connected with business or charity. You never have any fun.
3: I appreciate my home. I don't enjoy leaving it.
4: You mean you feel guilty about leaving me alone?
3: Now, Lucy.
4: It happens every day. You deny yourself because of me. I overheard you talking to Frederick Walsh before you refused his invitation. That's just the sort of thing I don't want you to do.
3: Oh, I can do without cocktail parties.
4: Frank, you're still young, darling. I want you to get some pleasure out of life.
3: But I do, Lucy.
4: Darling, don't you see it's easier for me when I know you're not making additional sacrifices?
3: Hmm. You'd feel better if I went out occasionally?
4: Oh, yes, much better.
3: Well, we'll see about it.
4: No, I want you to start right now, tonight. I want you to go to Frederick's party.
3: Oh, it'll probably be a bore.
4: You know it won't, Frank. He's always had such interesting people for friends. I'm sure you'll enjoy yourself.
3: Well, to be perfectly honest with you, Lucy, I did rather fancy the idea for a moment.
4: Then how? That's all I wanted to know. Now, you get yourself dressed and go to that party. And give my best to Fred.
3: Are you sure you won't mind?
4: Why should I?
3: Well, all right, then. I'll run over for a couple of hours.
4: Good. Well, what are you waiting for?
3: For a moment, I had a feeling that... Forget about it. I don't know why. I'm being rather silly, aren't I? I don't know why I said that. Oh, well, good night, Lucy.
4: Good night, Frank. Just make sure you come back to me when the party's over.
5: Frank, old man, this is a welcome surprise.
6: How are you, Fred?
5: Couldn't be better. And you?
6: Oh, I'm quite well, thanks.
5: I never expected you to show up tonight. You said you couldn't make it.
6: Well, I changed my mind. Or rather, Lucy changed it for me.
5: Good for her. How is dear Lucy?
6: Oh, I'm complaining as usual.
5: Oh, she sent a love.
6: Poor girl.
5: Life's not an easy one.
6: No.
5: Neither is yours, Frank. I can appreciate it.
6: Oh, I'm happy in my own way.
5: Oh, I didn't mean
6: no,
5: to.
6: No, of course you didn't. Let's drop the subject, shall we?
5: Mm.
6: Well, I see you have your usual crowd here tonight.
5: Yes, I think you know most everyone.
7: Lorenz over there at the piano is giving a big concert this week.
6: Yes, he's a magnificent musician.
7: Harriet Kane is here. Her play over 6 months, you know.
6: Yes, and if it's as successful as her last one was, she'll deserve plenty of praise.
7: Yes. I think you know almost everyone. Except Viola, perhaps.
6: Viola?
7: Viola Hazen, the woman in the corner with the drink in her hand.
6: Mm, that name sounds familiar.
7: She's quite a sculptress. Very popular in Europe. She just returned. Hasn't been home for 15 years. When the Nazis took Paris, she hid away somewhere. No one actually knows how she got along. At any rate, she's here, and I'd like her to meet you.
6: Well, don't bother about introducing me around, Fred.
7: Just let me introduce you to Fiona, and I'll leave you in peace. You'll find she's extraordinary company. Come with me. Fiona, my dear.
4: This is a charming party, Frederick.
7: I'm glad you're enjoying yourself. I want you to meet a very good friend of mine, Frank Cameron. Fiona Hazel, Frank.
6: How do you do?
4: How do you do?
7: You must have heard of Frank. He's the modern Santa Claus. Plays money bags to every worthwhile project.
6: Now, Fred.
4: Oh, yes, Mr. Cameron's reputation has preceded him. I'm very impressed.
6: I wouldn't pay any attention to Frederick. I believe he's a disappointed press agent.
7: No. Oh, coming right in, Bob. Will you excuse me, please?
4: Of course. Drink?
6: Oh, yes, yes, thank you.
4: Here's one on the tray.
6: Thank you.
4: Shall we propose a toast?
6: Yes, if you like.
4: Here's to death and all it holds for us.
6: Yes, that's an odd toast.
4: I'm a very odd person, Mr. Cameron. You look just as I imagined you'd look.
6: Oh?
4: I've heard and read about you often. Frank Cameron, heaven's gift to the underprivileged.
6: Well, you sound disapproving.
4: I don't have very much use for philanthropy. It's a hypocritical pastime.
6: Now, that's not quite fair.
4: Chacun a son goût.
6: Your French is clearer than your philosophy, Miss Hazen.
4: Oh, call me Viola. It's simpler.
6: Why do you feel a philanthropist is a hypocrite?
4: A man who gives his money away is trying to cover some inner feeling of guilt.
6: Oh, right then, I'm a potential murderer.
4: You may be. One never knows.
6: Viola, I think you've had too much to drink.
4: On the contrary, I know what I'm talking about. On the surface, you're respectable, generous, home-loving. I take it you have a home.
6: Yes, and a wife.
4: She probably thinks you're wonderful. But you're undoubtedly beginning to think so yourself.
6: No, I'm not quite that conceited.
4: But underneath all that veneer...
6: Well, underneath it, what am I?
4: I'd find out if I made a sculpture of you.
6: You mean these inner trays I have would show up in your work?
4: When I carve, I don't see my subject from the surface. Something happens to me when I work. I only see what the subject is really like beneath his layer of flesh.
6: Oh. Well, I'm sorry I don't have time enough to let you make the experiment, Viola.
4: You mean you're sorry you don't have enough nerve?
6: Now, really, you're going a little too far.
4: Oh, the outraged male. Well, if you ever feel you have courage enough to learn what you really look like underneath, you might drop in and see me. The experiment might be amusing. I can always find a little time to be amused.
6: I suggest you don't count on us.
4: Oh, but I will. You men are all alike. You're more curious than women. You'll drop around and I'll be waiting for you. Just look me up. I'm in the phone book. I shall be looking forward to you very soon.
8: Is that you, Frank?
6: Yes, Lucy.
8: Well, did you have fun?
6: Oh, the party was pretty dull.
8: Didn't you meet any interesting people at all?
6: No, no one to speak of. I just dropped in to see if you were all right. Yes, I'll have a cigar in the library and perhaps some brandy, and then I'll turn in.
8: Frank?
6: Yes?
8: What's the trouble?
6: Why, nothing.
8: You sound uneasy.
6: No, it's just your imagination, dear.
8: Put the light on and let me look at you.
6: Well, you satisfied?
8: You're sure you're not worried about anything?
6: Quite sure. Now you go to sleep. I'm sorry I disturbed you.
8: Oh, by the way, John Wilkins called while you were out.
6: Huh? What for?
8: He wanted to remind you of that conference tomorrow at noon.
6: Oh, yes, I'd forgotten.
8: You're going, aren't you?
6: Well, there was something I was thinking of doing.
8: Then you'd better call him in the morning and tell him.
6: Yes, yes, I will. As a matter of fact, I believe I'll see him after all. That other thing I mentioned was something silly, and I've changed my mind about it. Yes, I've changed my mind. Good night, Lucy, dear.

0: Hello.
1: Hello.
0: Come in, won't you?
1: Thanks. You, act as if you were expecting me.
0: I was.
1: Oh, this whole thing is ridiculous. Last night I made up my mind I wouldn't accept your childish offer.
0: And why are you here?
1: I don't know. Curiosity, perhaps?
0: Oh, no, it's more than that.
1: And what do you mean?
0: Cigarette.
1: Oh, yes, thank you.
0: Let me mix some drinks.
1: No, please don't. I can't stay with it long.
0: You're frightened.
1: Of you? That's the silliest thing I've ever heard.
0: You're frightened of what might happen if I modeled you in stone.
1: Now, look here. I think this joke's gone far enough. All this nonsense about the inner me and so on, it doesn't amuse me
0: anymore.
1: Don't
0: be angry.
1: I'm not angry, but I think it's rot.
0: Would you like me to prove it to you?
1: Yes, you can. What's your charge?
0: Whatever you wish to pay.
1: And how often will I have to come?
0: Every evening at 8 for 3 or 4 hours. We could begin tonight if you could. Well, is it a bargain? Will you be here this evening?
1: Yes, I'll be here.
0: One thing I want you to remember, however. The responsibility is yours.
1: What responsibility?
0: For whatever happens when you learn the truth about yourself.

0: Man has been on this earth for many years, and in the course of time, he has risen from the primates to his present status as the most intelligent of animals. But there are a few who have not come quite so far, and who continue to teeter upon the narrow perch that divides civilization from aboriginal chaos.
1: How much longer, Viola?
2: Just a second, and you can take a break. All right, relax.
1: Why do you always cover the statue after you finish?
2: Because I don't want you to see it yet.
1: It's been 5 days, and I'm getting curious.
2: You'll see it when it's finished.
1: It's been rather nice being here in the evenings.
2: You seem to have a lot more time to spare than you thought you'd have.
1: Well, I've managed to arrange my affairs so that...
2: So that your wife wouldn't know?
1: That's stupid, Viola.
2: But it's true, isn't it? Haven't you been keeping this from her?
1: Well, what if I have?
2: Nothing, it just amuses me, that's all.
1: Sometimes I think you have no heart. And what's so funny?
2: You're so naive.
1: Don't make fun of me.
2: Are you falling in love, Frank?
1: What?
2: With me.
1: Why, that's ridiculous.
2: Is it?
1: Stop it! What kind of a woman are you anyway? Don't you have any sensitivity at all?
2: Come here, Frank, and I'll show you how sensitive I am. Come on, come here. Well?
1: I don't think we should have.
2: Before you what?
1: I didn't mean that. I'm sorry.
2: So you can be angry and barbaric. I was right. Yes, well, perhaps it is time for you to see what I've done. I'm not finished, but I'd like you to tell me what you think of it so far.
1: You want me to uncover the statue?
2: Yes, go ahead.
1: I don't know if I should.
2: Frightened? Go on, Frank, go on. See yourself as I see you.
1: All right. Why? Well, that's not me.
2: Look closely.
1: It looks more like some kind of monster.
2: It's not finished, but it's well on its way.
1: It's not a man, that's...
2: An ape? Yes, Frank. If you faced yourself honestly, you'd know what it means. All men are like that underneath. Souls are foul and decaying.
1: You really hate, don't you?
2: I have reason for it. Look at the face, Frank. The fangs in its mouth and the eyes. Look at it closely and think of yourself. Stooped, your arms dragging. Look at the ape, Frank, that walks like a man.
1: You had that coming to you.
2: Oh, good, good. Very good. Now you're being honest. Now you're giving away to your real desires.
1: You must be out of your mind. I'm never coming back here.
2: You'll come back. You know you'll come back to me.

0: Welcome home. I thought you were never coming back.
1: I came for that statue.
0: Why?
1: I'm going to destroy it.
0: I won't.
1: I'm going to get rid of it.
0: No. Not until it's finished. I've been working on it. Let me see. It's 2 weeks since you left here.
1: Do you know what they've been for me? Do you know how I've suffered because of you?
0: No, not because of me, Frank. Because of yourself. It's rather difficult to admit what we really are to ourselves.
1: It's hard to believe that anyone could do to me what you've done. You've taken my confidence. You've made me afraid. You've torn me down like a piece of your clay, torn me useless.
0: Let me show you how far I've gone in my work.
1: I am going to destroy that statue of yours.
0: Come here. Look at it again.
1: It's horrible. The most frightful thing I've ever seen.
0: I have a name for it, Frank. Do you know what it is?
1: No, what I don't want to hear.
0: I'm calling it the Ape Man.
1: I'll smash it to pieces.
0: Frank! Why don't you face the facts?
1: What facts?
0: You know you hate the life you've been leading. You know you hate your wife.
1: No.
0: She's like an anchor around your neck. Your whole life has been like that. You've repressed your inner feelings. You're made out to be something that you're not.
1: Stupid.
0: Why don't you be strong like I am? Why don't you admit that you come from the jungles and that's where you want to return?
1: No, you're completely insane. You must be.
0: Take me in your arms, Frank. Kiss me. Kiss me if you want to kiss me.
1: I could kill you.
0: Frank.

0: Frank? Frank, is that you?
1: Yes, Lucy.
0: Frank, where are you? Put on the light.
1: Oh. I prefer the dark. Lucy, I'd like to ask you something.
0: Frank, your voice sounds so strange.
1: Are you happy, Lucy?
0: No, I am.
1: Really happy? Is life so wonderful for you that you want to cling to it, even though you're powerless to enjoy it the way others do?
0: Frank, what's come over you? You sound so different.
1: Don't put on the light, Lucy. I told you not to put them on.
0: What happened to you? You look like someone else.
1: I am someone else. Someone you never knew.
0: Your hair. Your face. I hardly recognize you.
1: What do I remind you of, Lucy? Don't be afraid to say it. I remind you of an ape.
0: Frank.
1: And I feel like something out of the jungles.
0: Frank. What are you doing with that razor?
1: Razor?
0: Are you going to kill me?
1: You're afraid?
0: No. I'm not afraid. You're ill, my dear. I've seen it coming on. Your mind is ill.
1: She told me you stood in the way of our happiness. She told me I had to get rid of you if I wanted her.
0: Oh, Frank, I'm so sorry for you.
1: You feel sorry for me?
0: Yes. I've been afraid of this. I've seen you change. I don't care what you do to me.
1: Lucy.
0: I'm ready. I'm ready now for anything.

0: You're back?
1: Yes, I'm back.
0: Well?
1: You still want me, Viola?
0: I told you how I wanted you.
1: Yes, providing I got rid of her. You wanted me to kill her.
0: I never used that word.
1: But you inferred it.
0: If you have murder in your heart, it must come to the surface.
1: You have murder in yours.
0: Have I?
1: Murder and hate.
0: Yes, yes, you're right. I have. I have reason to hate. I loved once, and he was a fiend, a German fiend, a goose-stepping, hiling, rotten fiend. I loved him, and I believed in what he said, and then he left me.
1: So that's how you lived in your appearance.
0: Why not? What difference does it make as long as I had everything I wanted? I can love again, Frank. I can love you.
1: Me and my money?
0: Yes, you and everything you call your own. Frank?
1: Well?
0: Did you kill her?
1: No.
0: What happened? Why didn't you go through with it?
1: Because the job you did wasn't perfect. She deserves to live much more than you.
0: Frank, Frank, what are you doing with that hammer?
2: Yes. Good.
1: To make a murderer of me, didn't you?
0: Frank, don't be a fool. It was all a joke.
1: Was it?
0: You know I wasn't serious. You know it. Why did you open the window?
1: Come here, Viola.
0: No.
2: Come here!
0: No. My arm.
2: Stories above the streets. Look how the light shine down there in civilization.
0: Let go of me, please. Let go
2: of
0: me.
2: People down there, Viola. Good people, not people like us, not animals, apes who belong in the jungle.
0: If you love me, Frank, you'll let me go. You know you love me.
2: I can't love Viola. I can only hate. You made me that way, you.
0: Frank.
2: Lino. Through the window.
0: No.
2: Lino.
0: No.
2: And look down. Would you like to join the others in the street? Would you like to join the civilized ones?
0: No.
2: You can join them down there, but first you must purify yourself. You can join them, Viola, and they'll have you. In death!
0: Oh, oh, don't do it, no!
2: Go to them, Viola! Go to them! Go with you!

0: To those of us who live in dignity, who respect the percepts of the conscience and the community of humans we call the world, to those life is a joy and a wholesome experience much to be desired. But to the others, the very few others whose feet are molded in clay, it is a tale told by an idiot, full of sound and fury, signifying nothing.
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0: Beautiful takeoff.
1: Yes, good pilot. But why did you charter such a large plane for just the two of us, Michael? Isn't this being just a bit too pretentious?
0: Nothing but the best from now on, Adela. Besides, this was the only plane available. You can unloosen your safety belt now.
1: I might as well confess that the real reason I was late was because I took so much time reading the notices in the paper this morning.
0: Weren't they superb?
1: Excellent. The audience was quite nice to me last night. Extremely appreciative, but I didn't expect such fine reports from the press.
0: Didn't I tell you before the concert that you'd be a hit? Today, my dear, you're recognized as the outstanding soprano of the nation.
1: You've had a lot of faith in me, haven't you, Michael?
0: Well, offhand, I'd say I have, yes.
1: You spent a lot of money to make me a success.
0: Don't worry. I'll collect every cent of it back if we get as good houses as we had last night.
1: Michael.
0: Yes, darling?
1: Do you feel, well, rather strange?
0: Strange? No, dear. Why?
1: I feel like something is going to happen.
0: What makes you say that?
1: I don't know. A feeling of impending danger just seemed to come over me all of a sudden.
0: Danger? What possible danger could we be in?
1: I don't know. But I've had this feeling before. It's like someone had spread a shroud down over this airplane.
0: Oh, now that's a peculiar way to talk, Adela.
1: It's the same sort of feeling I had that day Stefan disappeared.
0: Stefan Wilder?
1: Yes.
0: Adela.
1: I was riding in my car that day. I'd been to a matinee with several of my friends. We'd had a glorious time. I was quite happy. So I drove out into the country with the top down on my car. The wind was blowing against the car, just as it's blowing against the plane now. And the sun was glistening on the bright metal of the car, just as it's glistening on the wing out there.
0: Darling, please don't think of that now.
1: Oh, it was a lovely day. Just like today. My heart was very light. I was happy. Thrillingly happy. Stefan and I were to be married within a week.
0: Adela, please.
1: And then, for no reason at all, I had that strange feeling. It just came out of nowhere and settled down around me like a huge cloth might cover the body of someone who had just died.
0: Don't talk that way, darling.
1: It was the strangest feeling I'd ever experienced. Weird. Terrible. It gave me the feeling that 100,000 evil spirits were racing at a maddening pace behind my car, trying to catch up with me, clutch me in their bony, fiendish hands.
0: That was so long ago. 5 years.
1: So long ago. Seems like yesterday. Then, when I speeded up the car, something began to pound in my ears. It's pounding there now, Michael. It's pounding there now.
0: Adela, please.
1: The faster I drove, the more that evil shroud hung over me. I gave the car more gas. More, more, more. And then,
0: when they found you in the wreckage, they thought you were dead.
1: I couldn't make the curve. The motor had reached full speed. I could think of but one single danger. The invisible danger that raced there behind me, striving to catch me in its hold.
0: But there was no one. Nothing.
1: Oh, but there seemed to be. And what was so strange, all of a sudden that bright day vanished. Just vanished. Clouds came out of nowhere and hid the sun from sight.
0: Darling, I better pull down this shade on the window.
1: Oh, Michael, wait a minute. Look. Look outside. Clouds. We're flying below them. And they've completely blotted out the sun.
0: The sun will be out in a minute.
1: Oh, it's just like that day. Clouds hiding the sun. Just like they did that day.
0: Oh, just a coincidence.
1: Dark, dreary clouds. Followed by loud bursts of thunder. Listen. What does it mean?
0: Nothing at all. Just a thunderstorm. pilot would go up and fly above it.
1: Why didn't he go up above the storm when he saw it?
0: Oh, I don't know.
1: Because he didn't see it, that's why.
0: Certainly he did.
1: No. No, it came up. Just like that day 5 years ago. Out of nowhere. It came up before the pilot was even aware of it.
0: Oh, nonsense.
1: It wasn't nonsense 5 years ago. First the clouds, then the thunder, then it began to rain.
0: Well, look for yourself. It's not raining now. It's nothing but an electrical storm. See, we're going above it.
1: Oh, Michael, I'm frightened.
0: There's nothing to be frightened about. There, look. There's the sun again.
1: It was all so strange. That feeling. The clouds hiding behind the sun. The thunder.
0: Sure, but no rain.
2: Surprise.
1: Oh, Michael.
0: Darling, just the pilot talking to us over the talkback system. Push that button right there so I can answer him.
2: Mr. Brock, Miss Rhodes.
0: Yes, pilot, what is it?
2: Don't be alarmed about the storm. We're above it now.
0: Oh, yes, thank you. Just an electrical storm, isn't it?
2: No, sir. It's more than that. It's raining cats and dogs down there.
1: Michael. Rain. Oh, Michael.
0: We're up above the storm. Nothing can harm us here.
1: You remember, don't you? I never saw Stephen Wilder again after that experience I had 5 years ago.
0: Yes, as I remember.
1: No one ever saw him again. He just disappeared.
0: Please, darling, don't think about it anymore today. You're tired. Perhaps a little rest would do you good.
1: Oh, yes, you're right. I am tired.
0: Just lie back and relax, then. Honestly, sweet, there's nothing to be worried about. We just happened to run into a storm when you thought about that old experience of yours.
1: I wonder, Michael. I wonder if we did just happen into the storm.

0: Michael. Where are you, darling?
1: Over here, dear. Did you have a good sleep?
0: Oh, I did sleep, after all. Why are the lights out?
1: Oh, I turned them out so you'd sleep as long as you could. And I'll switch them back on. There.
0: What time is it?
1: 9:30.
0: 9:30? Oh, Michael, I've been asleep more than 8 hours.
1: I thought you'd never wake up.
0: It's after dark, and you've had the lights off all this time just for me.
1: Well, I guess I'd better admit I got a little sleep, too.
0: Where are we now?
1: Over Mexico. Are you hungry, dear?
0: Oh, I'm famished. You know, I can't imagine what made me sleep so long.
1: We land at Centella. We can get food there.
0: Have we landed at all since I retired?
1: No, we're circling now. Well, that's Centella down there.
0: Oh.
1: They better pretty up a bit. This is a secluded part of the country, but you never know who you're going to run into.

0: That was Centella.
1: How long before we're in Monterey?
0: Oh, about an hour.
1: Did you get good reservations?
0: The best. Did you enjoy your dinner?
1: Oh, immensely. That was a nice place. Certainly a rough landing field, though.
0: Well, it's not actually a landing field. We had to land someplace to refuel before we got to Monterey, so I picked Centella.
1: I enjoyed it. Quaint little place. It's a funny thing, Michael. Did you notice the plane?
0: What do you mean, dear?
1: It didn't look a bit like it had been in a rainstorm.
0: I thought you'd forgotten all about that. Of course it didn't look like it. We flew above the rain before it started.
1: Oh, yes, that's right. Well, if you don't mind, I'm going to spend the next hour looking through my fashion magazines before we land at Monterey.

0: Yes?
1: Should we be over water?
0: Water? Well, no, of course not.
1: Well, we are. There's water all around us.
0: Well, let's see. Why, heaven, Adelaide, you're right.
1: The pilot's off his course.
0: Surely you must realize it.
1: Oh, you better go up and find out.
0: Yes, I will. I'll be right back.
1: Hurry, Michael, for heaven's sake.
0: Right. Door to the pilot's cabin's locked. I say, pilot. Pilot.
1: What's wrong, Michael?
0: Oh, the door to this cabin is locked. Curtain over the windows pulled down inside. Pilot, open up.
1: Look, he's raising the curtain. Michael.
0: Good Lord. A thick, hairy arm.
1: Michael, that's not our pilot at the controls. It's a monkey.
0: A gorilla.
1: Oh, Michael, are we dreaming?
0: No. No, it's true. A live gorilla piloting our plane.
1: But that's impossible.
0: No, confounded door's locked. Open this door. Open up.
1: Michael, be careful. Look at him. Peering back at us. Those little beady eyes. And an expression on his face that... almost human.
0: This is fantastic. How in the world did we ever come to be in the air with a creature like that?
1: We had our regular pilot when we landed at Centella. I saw him climb down out of the cabin.
0: So did I. But I never did see him again before we took off. Naturally, his back was to me when I gave him the go-ahead signal.
1: Oh, Michael. Michael, now what?
0: Oh, we're over land. He's bringing the plane down.
1: Oh, Michael. We're on the ground.
0: An absolutely perfect landing.
1: He's unlocking the door now. Michael, what's he going to do?
0: Just take it easy. Don't get excited. Whatever you do, don't run or make a fast movement. Don't let him know you're afraid of him.
1: Just standing there, looking at us.
0: Whatever you do, don't let him know you're afraid of him.
2: You don't have to be afraid of me.
1: Michael.
0: That creature talked.
2: Of course I talk.
0: Oh, we're a couple of fools, Adela. Just our pilot playing a trick on us, dressed up in a monkey suit.
2: There is no trickery. I am not your original pilot.
0: What?
2: I joined you at Centella, where I came to meet you for Dr. Luther.
1: Dr. Luther?
2: Yes. He's waiting for you. Come, follow me.
0: Steady, darling. Come on. We'd better follow him.
2: Here's the doctor now.
3: Well, Stephen, I see you brought our visitors.
2: Yes, doctor.
3: Yes, just as I directed you. Welcome, Adela Rhodes, and welcome to your lovely, lovely voice.
0: I say, look here.
3: And welcome to you, Mr. Brock. I'm so sorry that you will be of no assistance to me. However, you may be interested in what I had planned.
0: Now listen, Dr. Luther. I want to know what this is all about.
3: You will learn what it's all about, and without delay, I assure you. Come, Stephen. Don't be so inhospitable. Show our guests into the laboratory.

0: Sit down over there, my dear. Over here, Mr. Brock.
1: Michael.
2: Dr. Luther, I demand an explanation. Where are we? Why have you brought us here?
0: You're too full of questions, Mr. Brock. I've already told you I'm about to show you why I brought you here. Here, high in these mountains, secretly, I've been working for 5 years, experimenting, testing, trying to accomplish what everyone would have said was utterly impossible had I told them about it. But I didn't tell anyone. Instead, I came here and built this laboratory. You see, it's fully equipped and modern in every detail.
2: Now, look here, Dr. Luther.
0: During those 5 years, I trained Stephen here. I believe you will agree my training has been very successful. You now see an almost full-grown gorilla, behaving like a human, acting like a human, even talking like a human. I've been very kind to you, haven't I, Stephen?
3: Yes, Dr. Luther. Of course you've been kind.
0: Yes, just so. Scientists back there in your world, my dear Miss Rhodes, will tell you it's impossible to completely train a gorilla. That is the second point in which I've proved them wrong. Stephen, sing for us.
3: Yes, Doctor.
4: Mm-hmm. Sipuo! Sipuo! Signore! Signori!
0: Doesn't he have an excellent voice?
1: Michael, did you hear that?
0: Impossible. Sing again, Stephen.
4: Oh!
0: Soon he will be world famous. I shall travel with him, take him to the four corners of the earth, and show people how well my gorilla sings.
1: Oh, Michael, I can't believe it. That's Stephen Wilder's voice.
0: It

0: voice.
1: It can't be.
2: Ah, but it is.
0: Yes. Now I remember. Now I know who you are, Dr. Luther. Stephen Wilder had an appointment with you that day he disappeared 5 years ago. I'd forgotten all about it, but I just now remembered.
1: So that's what happened to Stephen Wilder. You kidnapped him and brought him here and... You.
2: Precisely. I brought him here to do what others said could never be done. When I chloroformed him 5 years ago and brought him here, I thought I was ready. But my gorilla wasn't. So I had to wait. 3 months ago, I performed the operation.
0: Operation?
2: I removed the vocal cords from the man and grafted them into the gorilla.
0: Oh.
1: This is ridiculous. A thing like that can't be done.
2: Oh, surely you don't deny the proof I've just given you, Mr. Brock. Stephen, sing.
3: Oh.
2: You recognized that voice, Miss Rhodes, the moment you heard it. Because you'd sung operas with Mr. Wilder so much.
0: That was the way he sang, to exercise his voice.
2: Yes. Don't you both realize what I have here? The secret of an untold wealth. Why, besides knowing how to train this ferocious and morose type of animal, besides knowing how to transfer human vocal cords successfully, I have something I can exhibit to the world to prove my knowledge. Think! Think of the fortune I can amass, because people will pay immense sums to see and hear my singing gorilla.
0: Stop it. Stop it, I say. Why have you brought me here? Surely you could have spared me this.
2: I will tell you why, Miss Rhodes. If you and Mr. Brock will step over here.
1: The only place we're going to step is out of this place.
2: We'll do as I ask. Stephen, these people are not to leave.
4: Very well, Dr. Luther.
2: Over here, if you please.
4: Better do what he says, Adler.
2: There. Over this plate glass. Look into the next room.
0: Another gorilla.
2: Yes. Isn't it a fine specimen?
4: Fine specimen?
2: Yes, she.
4: She?
0: No. You're not planning.
2: I've trained her very carefully. She was so much more responsive than the male. Now that she's able to obey me, I'm quite ready for the rest of my plans for her.
0: Oh, no. No, you can't. I won't let you.
1: I'll say you can't.
2: Neither of you will be able to prevent it. Soon I'll tour the world with the most amazing exhibition on earth. A male and a female gorilla singing all the world famous operas.
1: Look here, you...
0: Wait a minute. I just happened to think of something, Doctor.
2: Yes?
0: Do you remember the day Stephen Wilder had that appointment with you 5 years ago?
2: Yes. Certainly I remember. I'd been planning to obtain possession of him so I could bring him here. I was most pleased when he called and asked for an appointment.
0: But did he tell you why he was calling upon you?
2: I know. No, he didn't.
0: He came to you, Dr. Luther, because he was losing his voice.
2: You must be wrong.
0: I am not wrong. I am the only one he told about it. It had been worrying him for a long time. You see, the more he sang, the worse his voice became. He was gradually losing it.
2: But that's impossible.
0: Do you think so, Doctor? You're a specialist on that subject. That's why he was coming to you that
2: day. No, you must be wrong. After all the work I've done.
0: Your gorilla will lose his voice, Dr. Luther. And I assure you, before you'll do anything to me, I'll see to it that my voice is ruined too.
2: He won't. He can't. He's an excellent voice. Excellent. Yes, of course he is. We've worked together, I've trained him. His voice can't go bad on me now. Not now. Just when it's finally successful.
0: Oh, you'll see, Dr. Luther.
2: No, you're wrong. You're mistaken. He'll sing all right. He won't lose his voice. Will you step in? No, of course not. You're in.

0: An excellent voice, Stephen. Sing. Sing your head, Stephen. Sharon.
1: Sipo. Sipo. Signore. Signore.
0: There. You see? Did you hear that? A beautiful quality. Beautiful tones.
1: Amore.
2: Listen, Doctor.
0: Stephen! What's wrong? Try again.
1: Oh, my!
2: Now you think I'm wrong.
0: So, it's true. Stephen, you devil. After all I've done, after all my work, this is what I get as a reward. I've sacrificed everything. My position, my career, all my money. And this is what happens.
3: Well, there's one way, Stephen. Thy heaven has one way.
4: Get back, Adela.
2: He got a gun.
4: No, Dr. Luther. Oh. That bullet hit that beast, but look at him.
0: Stop!

0: You have heard Spawn of the Subhuman, tonight's original tale of dark fantasy by Scott Bishop. Ben Morris was heard as Michael Brock. Eleanor Naylor Corrin was Adler Rhodes. Garland Moss played Dr. Luther, and Muir Height was the gorilla. Next Friday night at this same time, listen to the 16th in this series of dark fantasy dramas created by Scott Bishop, The Man with the Scarlet Satchel. The story of an aged millionaire who receives a child's set of modeling clay as a practical joke, but who turns the gift into an incredible and weird instrument of destruction. Don't miss this unusual story next Friday night, The Man with the Scarlet Satchel. Tom Paxton speaking. Dark Fantasy comes to you from WKY, Oklahoma City. This is the National Broadcasting Company.
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0: shall never know.
1: Now, Joseph Conrad, The Tale, starring Ralph

0: don't want to tell you.
1: Why not tell me a tale?
0: A tale?
1: Yes, why not?
0: Why not?
1: You used to tell your simple and professional tales very well at one time. You had a sort of art. That summer, the days before the war.
0: Oh, really? But now you see the war is going on.
1: It could be a tale not of this world.
0: Would you want a tale of the other, the better world? You must call back someone who's already gone there.
1: No, I don't mean that. I mean other, some other world in the universe, not in heaven.
0: Well, I'm relieved. But you forget that I've only 5 days leave.
1: Yes. And I've also taken 5 days leave from my duty.
0: I like that word.
1: What word?
0: Duty.
1: It is horrible sometimes.
0: That's because you think it narrow. But as to this other world, who's going to look for it? And the tale that's in it?
1: You.
0: Huh? Have you, Willie? In that world, then, there was once upon a time a naval commanding officer and a Scandinavian. It was a world of seas and continents and islands.
1: Like the Earth?
0: Yes. A war was going on in that world, and many young men in it, mostly in wardrooms and messes, used to say to each other, bad war, but it's better than no war at all. That sounds flippant, doesn't it?
1: Yes.
0: Let's get back to our commanding officer, who, of course, commanded the ship, the warship. But he was to be sent out with her along certain coasts to see what he could see, just that. Sometimes he had some preliminary information to help him, and sometimes he hadn't. But in the early days of the war, the ship was sailing in northern waters, steaming along her beat in sight of a rocky, dangerous coast that stood out intensely black, like an Indian ink drawing on gray paper. Well, anything to report?
2: No, sir. Not so much as the fishing boat. Nothing stirring on shore there. The coast absolutely deserted.
0: Well, never mind about the coast. It's the sea we're interested in. You know what used to amaze me? Was the way that the war never seemed to change. Just the same expanse of water, neither more friendly nor more hostile. It's impossible to believe that that same horizon has now become one great circular ambush.
2: Well, it is until you see a ship blow up all of a sudden and plop under all this before you know what's happened to her.
0: You know, in some ways, one almost envies the soldiers. At the end...
2: Look, sir. Out there, ahead, on the starboard bow.
0: Quick, man, hard a port. It may be a mine. Ahead of the ship, something was floating and rolling lazily on the sea. Something, but what? The ship's course was altered to pass the object close. It was necessary to have a good look at it. To see what one could see, close, but without touching it. It was not advisable to come in contact with objects of any form, floating carelessly about.
2: Small wreckage, perhaps. But there shouldn't be any wreckage here.
0: No. The last reported torpedoes were a long way westward. But one never knows. There may have been others that weren't reported, gone with all hands.
2: Yes. Seems to be a battle. Here, have a look through the glasses, sir.
0: Uh-huh. Yes. Pretty obvious proof of what we suspected all along. The certain neutrals round here haven't been quite so neutral as they should have been.
2: U-boats?
0: Yes. Replenishing the stores of U-boats. Somewhere not so very far off, either.
2: Why leave the evidence lying about like it?
0: Why, indeed?
2: Almost looks as though it had been done on purpose. But what on earth for?
0: More probably it was an oversight.
2: Well, it's proof of what we were pretty certain of before. And plain, too.
0: And much good it'll do us. The parties are miles away. The U-boat registered. The noble neutral sitting away to the eastward, ready with a pack of lies.
2: Yes. Yeah. Well, they won't have to lie very much. Fellows like that, unless caught in the act, are pretty safe.
0: Yeah. I suppose they can afford to chuckle. They probably don't even care a rap for the bit of evidence left behind. It's a game where practice makes you bold and successful, too.
2: Yes, well, perhaps this will be once too often.
0: The fog's coming up again. A solid white wall of it. In 5 minutes, we were in the thick of it. Great convolutions of vapor flew over, swirling about our masts and funnels. It looked as if they were beginning to melt. Then they vanished.

0: Delta is solid with amazing dumb immobility. Many of their stations lost sight of each other. Footsteps sounded carefully. Rare voices, impersonal and remote, died away without resonance. A blind white stillness took possession of the world.
1: Well, what do we do now?
2: Here, wait a minute. The fog's lifting.
0: Our noon patches. Look, there's the shoreline again. Ah, that's a bit better.
3: 38
0: Right. Now I know where I am again. We're going inshore.
2: Yes, but
0: that's all right. I know this stretch of coast like the back of my hand. That peak there is the southern shore of a fjord. We're going to ease round into it and sit tight till the weather mends. There's plenty of sea room and we can drop anchor. Keep the ledgemen singing out.

0: Slowly, with infinite caution and patience, they crept in closer and closer, seeing no more of the cliff than the effervescent dark loom of a narrow border of angry foam at its foot. At the moment of anchoring, the fog was so thick, all they could see there might have been 1,000 miles out in the open sea. Yet the shelter of the land could be felt. There was a peculiar quality in the stillness of the air, very faint, very elusive. The wash of the ripple against the encircling land reached their ears, the mysterious, sudden pause. Well, that's that. It's about 1/2 mile between us and the other side of the fjord. We can stay here till the fog lifts. We get a chance to see what they're doing again.
1: Well, it seems to be lifting already, sir.
0: Back there, towards the open sea.
1: I drove it down.
0: Quite a bright patch.
1: Here, wait a minute. What's that?
0: Give me the glasses.
1: I could almost swear.
0: Well, you'd be right, then. There's another ship out there, lying at anchor.
1: Yes, but hang it. It's a wonder we didn't run slap into her when we came in.
0: Yes, it certainly is.
1: But why didn't she make herself known, rung her bell? She must have heard us coming in. We came in pretty quietly, admittedly, but they must have heard our lips, at least. We couldn't have passed her more than 50 yards off.
0: Quite. What you might call a close shave.
1: We never heard a sound from her. Fellows on board must have been holding their breath.
0: I rather think that's what they were doing.
1: But we'd better take a look at them, sir.
0: I think we'd better have. At first, I supposed she was just a coaster standing too.
1: I'm not so sure the more I think about it. In fact, I'm not at all sure.
0: Laura Bolton sent a boarding party across to her. I want to know a little more about that ship.
1: Aye, aye, sir.
0: The boat was lowered and moved away into the fog. The white swirl of vapor that lay on the water followed it up as though it had been sunk. Only the shadowy outline of the mystery ship remained afloat above the drifting whiteness. For a quarter of an hour was utter silence, and then the boarding party returned, appearing suddenly alongside. The officer in charge came up to make his report. Well, what is she, a coaster?
2: No, sir, a stranger, a neutral.
0: Oh, really? Well, tell us a little bit more about her then. What's she doing here, anyway?
2: Well, they said they've had engine trouble, so they stood in here to keep out of the weather.
0: Did they? Well, how did they get in here if they had engine trouble?
2: I asked them that, sir. They said they were drifting about in the fog for 3 days, and the wind got up, and they simply ran before it when they saw where it was taken.
0: What about the ship's papers?
2: Now, papers in perfect order, sir. I checked them carefully. She sailed from Gothenburg last Monday, 8 days ago, with a cargo for Newcastle. General merchandise, all checking with the manifest. From what I could see of her, sir, she's quite in the clear.
0: She is, eh?
2: Well, the master said he didn't know where they were, said they'd been drifting about so long in the fog, he didn't have any good idea of his position. He asked me for a bearing, but I didn't give him one till I'd checked with you, sir.
0: Good. Just one thing. What about her engines now? Are they still disabled?
2: No, sir, she has steam on them.
0: Well, she is. Number one, you know, I think you were right after all. They were holding their breath as we passed them.

0: I'll tell you, number one, I don't like it. I don't like it one little bit. Somewhere around here, we know very well a German U-boat has been restocked, probably by a neutral vessel. Here in this fjord, we find a neutral vessel hiding away in the fog.
1: But her story was perfectly plausible, sir.
0: Just a little bit too plausible to my mind. What did you make of the crew, Johnson?
2: Oh, the usual lot, sir. The engineers, quite typical, I should say. Very full of the way they repaired their engine. The mate a bit sturdy, perhaps. Not much English. The master, rather an impressive sort of a fellow in his way. Typically Scandinavian. Fiddling with us, but appeared to have been drinking. Seemed to be recovering from a regular bout of it.
0: Oh, did he? What instructions did you give him?
2: Oh, I told him I couldn't give him permission to proceed, sir. He said he wouldn't dare to move his ship her own length out in a fog like this. Permission or no permission. I left a man on board all the same.
0: Quite right. Well, keep an eye on her as much as you can with all this fog about. And keep your ears open.
2: Aye, aye, sir.
0: I don't know. Maybe I'm a bit too suspicious, but I can't help feeling that this very plausible ship may very well have been the one that had a rendezvous with that U-boat out there.
1: But you could never prove it, sir.
0: Well, I don't know. I want to have a look at it myself.
1: But from the report you've had, I'm afraid you couldn't even make a case for reasonable suspicion, sir. Could you?
0: I'll go on board all the same. Must another boarding party.
1: All right, sir.
0: What did I expect to find? Well, I couldn't have told anybody, not even myself. I went aboard. The master, large, robust Scandinavian, led the way to the chart room.
3: It's not very comfortable, but while I am at sea, this is where I live.
0: Aha.
3: Oh, take a seat, please. What can I do for you?
0: Oh, it's nothing. It's merely a routine check. Your papers appear to be in order.
3: Oh, of course. If it had not been for trouble with the engines, we would have been in England, in Newcastle.
0: Instead of which?
3: So we are here.
0: Aha.
3: No, what I mean is, I don't know where we are. I believe Göteborg last Monday, last week. On Tuesday, I am somewhere south of here and my engines break down. We drift in the fog, I don't know where, and then the wind gets up and we put in here. Since then, there has been nothing but fog again.
0: Ah, so you've been anchored here all that time?
3: Yeah, that's right, 4 days. So isn't it enough to drive a man out of his mind? Well, and it's like this. This ship is my own. Your officer has seen the papers. She isn't much, as you can see for yourself. Just an old cargo boat. Just a bare living for my family. Those are their pictures up there.
0: Yes, you'll be making a fortune for your family with this old ship before you finish.
3: Please.
0: I mean, out of the war.
3: Ah, yes. Out of the war. Well, but I'm back. You wouldn't be angry about it, would you? Oh, you are too much of a gentleman. We didn't bring this war on you.
0: No, I suppose you didn't.
3: Well, and suppose we sat down and cried. What good would that be? Well, let those cry who made all the trouble. Oh, time is money, you say in English. Well, this time is money. Oh, yes, it is money, all right.
0: Well, I'm glad you're satisfied. Well, I suppose you've made it perfectly clear that the war is not your fault and why you're here. Your logbook confirms that very minutely. Of course, a logbook may be cooked.
3: Please.
0: I say a logbook may be cooked, fake, used as an alibi. Nothing easier.
3: Oh. But you can't suspect me of anything. My cargo is made out for an English port in Newcastle.
0: True.
3: Well, now, how can you suspect me? And what is it you suspect me of doing?
0: Well, I haven't said that I do suspect you. What makes you think I might?
3: But what you said about the logbook.
0: Well, I find you lying here with steam up, hiding in the fog.
3: But my engines have been repaired, so at last I can get steam up again.
0: Why didn't you make yourself known when you heard us coming into the fjord?
3: I was in this chat room. I hear nothing at all.
0: I wonder what he'd do if I accused him to his face of being what I suspected he was. I turned away in disgust and went up on the deck, where I had the crew mustered formally for an inspection.
4: You the chief engineer?
5: Yeah.
4: What's been the trouble with your engines?
5: Please?
4: Your engines broke down, didn't they?
5: Oh, yeah, yeah. Yeah. The main... how is it? The main seal became loose. And the steam was not right in the cylinder. Also, the condenser chamber was wrong.
4: When was this?
5: A week ago. Last Tuesday.
4: Uh-huh. You're the mate?
6: Yeah.
4: Let me see your papers.
6: No, uh-huh. Here.
4: Where did you join the ship?
6: You're the boy?
4: When?
6: 3 months ago.
4: This is your first trip to Hull?
6: We are not bound for Hull. We are bound for Newcastle.
0: I could discover no flaw in the logbook, Corey. At last I returned to the chart room. The master still lingered there. He appeared to have been drinking while I was away on deck.
3: Sit down,
4: I guess you're wondering at my proceedings, though I'm not detaining you, am I? I mean, you wouldn't care to move them this far.
3: I don't know where I am.
4: And earlier today, I saw something out there that makes me suspect that not so very long since a U-boat was contacted and restocked, perhaps by a neutral vessel.
3: Oh, I see. But you only suspect that. You have no proof.
4: Oh, well, perhaps not. But I also have my information. That's why I happen to be here at all. Shooting is too good for people with conceived neutrality in that sort of manner.
3: Oh, yes, yes, perhaps.
4: No, there's no perhaps about it.
3: No, you are right. But what about the tempters? We better kill off that lot. Have you ever seen a poor man on one side and had a bag of gold on the other? Oh, of course, I couldn't be tempted. I haven't enough. What is that? Oh, I don't know if he's nodding to me. I just talk openly for once.
4: I'm listening to you.
3: Well, now that I know you have no suspicions, I talk. You don't know what a poor man is. I do. I'm poor myself. This old ship is much, and she's mortgaged to bear living no more. Well, of course, I wouldn't have the nerve, but... But a man who has the nerve, the stuff he takes aboard looks like other cargo packages, barrels, tins, copper tubes, whatnot. He doesn't see it work. It isn't real to him, but he sees the gold. That's real. Of course, nothing would induce me. I suffer from an internal disease. I would go crazy with anxiety or take a drink or something. No, the risk is too great. It would be ruin.
4: It would be death.
3: Well, it is nothing to me. I am not one of those.
4: No, of course not. Well, I'm going to tear you fellows off this coast at once, all of you. Now, begin with you. You must leave in half an hour.
3: Well, leaving this fog?
4: Yes, you'll have to go in this fog.
3: But I don't know where I am. I tell you, 3 days I drifted lost in the fog.
4: Uh-huh. So you do know how to get out, don't you? Well... I'm giving you your course. You steer south by east, half east, for about 4 miles. Then you'll be clear to haul to the westward for your port. The weather will clear up before very long.
3: But please, in weather like this, I tell you, I haven't the nerve to do it.
4: I'm ordering you to do it. Unless you want me.
3: No, I tell you, I have had enough work. It's boring.
4: You'll leave within the next half hour. You've steamed, and I've given you your course.
3: But, please, I do not know where I am.
4: I've given you your course.
3: Very well, sir. I have no choice.
4: I returned to my ship, leaving the master standing there as if he were rooted to the deck. Within the next 10 minutes, I heard their anchor being weighed. Then, shadowy in the fog, she steamed away out of the fjord.

0: Roger, that's the end of the tale.
1: In fact, you let him go.
0: Now listen. That course would lead the ship straight onto the rocks beyond the mouth of the fjord. He steamed out, he ran into them, and went down. So, he had spoken the truth. He did not know where he was.
1: But surely...
0: I prove nothing. Nothing other way.

0: Nothing more.
1: And you?
0: Ah, yes, I gave that course to him. It seemed to me the supreme test. I believe...
2: No.
0: No, I don't believe. I don't know. At the time, I was certain. They always are. I don't know whether I've done stern retribution or murder. I don't know. I shall never know.
1: Oh, my poor...
0: I shall never

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0: get three fives. Get.
1: White Oaks is a gloomy estate somewhere along the jagged coastline. White Oaks has long passed its heyday. On the floor in the corner of the library, staring blindly at the ceiling, is an old man, his cheek and neck riddled with bullets. Across the room is a young man, mortally wounded. 10 feet away from him is a safe. Against the safe door is a homemade chemical bomb with its fuse sizzling, like a giant firecracker about to explode. The door of the safe is illuminated. The contents scatter around the young man lying nearby. Smoke circles around him, and cash and securities drop at his feet. He tries to get up, but he can't. His hand creeps to a bundle of cash and drops helplessly over it.
2: Miller?
3: Yes?
2: Go on, son. Don't die yet.
3: Who are you?
2: Police.
3: How do you know my name?
2: Went through your baggage. You've been masquerading as Tom Reed.
3: Yes. Fool that I was.
2: Didn't get far. How'd you feel?
3: Like death. Where am I?
2: In hospital. You take a lot of killing.
3: Did I? You wouldn't be bursting with curiosity about me.
2: Ready to talk, son?
3: I am. If you'll listen.
2: That's what I'm here for.
3: Jim Miller's my name. As a kid, I went right out of reformatory into jail. Number 106317 was my name for 10 years. 106317. Every night before turning in, I swore that 106317 was how many it would cost society to square accounts with me.
2: Society? Answering to the name of Tom Reed?
3: It just happened to be Tom Reed. It could have been Dick Nobody or Harry Anybody.
2: How did it begin?
3: I was a day out of jail, hanging around the docks, wondering where I could catch the price of a drink. A big liner had just come in out of the fog. One of those pleasure liners. I watched the passengers come off without a care in the world. Among them was Tom Reed, dressed to kill. My eyes kept wandering over to him, and the thought kept jabbing at me that there was a man I could be if I played my cards right. We were about the same age and build, except that Reed was a little pale around the gills. All Reed had on me was a bankroll. A car rolled up, and Reed went to it. I went after him. What scheme I had in my mind, I'm not clear on anymore. It might have been the ring on his middle finger, or the pounds he flashed when he tipped the kid and brought the car. Or maybe I was just going to catch him. Anyhow, there I was over the car, staring at him, tongue-tied.
4: Yes? Is there something you want?
3: Yeah. Driving north?
4: Hitchhiking?
3: Yeah.
4: Well, hop in.

0: I going?
1: Well, as far as I can.
0: But no destination?
1: None. How far are you going?
0: About 200 miles. White Oaks. Ever heard of White Oaks?
1: No.
0: It's the show place of the Cornish coast.
1: And what's it now?
0: A mausoleum. I'm the last of the Reeds of White Oaks.
1: You bragging?
0: I suppose there is something indecent about too much money.
1: Have you got too much money?
0: 100,000 in 3 days' time.
1: Why in 3 days?
0: My inheritance comes to you then.
1: Well, how do you collect? Does the cashier pile the money up in front of you?
0: No, a blind aunt who we haven't seen for years taps his cane along the floor towards a safe that's been of the family for generations and opens it.
1: And hands you 100,000? Just like that?
0: Just like that. My father never trusted banks.
1: I turned the figure over in my mind. 106,317. It was 6,317 shy of my number, but close enough to write off the debt owed me. I saw Reed looking queerly at me out of the corner of his eye.
0: Tempted, Miller?
1: I don't know what you're talking about.
0: Pose as me for 3 days, then go off with all that money. Blind Uncle Walter will never detect the masquerade. That's what you're telling yourself, aren't you?
1: And, where are you all the time I'm posing?
0: Easy. You've murdered me.
1: You're putting ideas into my head?
0: I'm reading your thoughts.
1: You're a queer duck.
0: And you're an open book, Miller.
1: If I'd had any idea like that, Reed's openness put the kibosh on it. You can't lay hands on someone who talks on your level. I even got to like him. A little. We chewed up about 100 miles, and I caught that funny look crossing Reed's face again. I watched the hand clasp over his heart. Reed seemed to sag, and the car began to circle wildly. I grabbed the wheel in the nick of time. We almost dropped off an incline. I pulled to the side and shut the motor. What's it you read?
2: It's my heart.
1: How bad is it?
2: The doctor gave it a year. I've been shortchanged by 2 weeks. Get me to a doctor.
1: He sounded like he only had minutes.
2: Get me to a doctor, Miller.
1: I stalled. There was a little man counting off 100,000 in my mind, slowly, by ones. Reed's eyes were on me. They were dying eyes. But I caught a twinkle, as if he were amused over something.
3: Here's your chance, Miller. Just sit it out under the stars. Forget the doctor.
1: Now, what I like about you is your sense of humor. I'm taking you to a doctor.
2: Thanks, fool.
3: But don't bother, it's too late.
1: Reed.
3: Bury me somewhere. As Jim Miller. You be Tom Reed for those 3 days.
1: You're inviting me to?
3: It's destiny, perhaps. Perhaps you didn't just happen to come home.
1: It was too late to play Boy Scout and race for the doctor. Reed was dead. I sat around a while thinking over what to do, but there was nothing to think over. My mind had been made up for me a long time before Reed happened along. I told myself that Reed's dying remark practically made me his heir, but I didn't have to tell myself anything. The little blind man he talked about was already counting 100,000 in my head. 100,000 pound notes. I found a lake about 5 miles up a side road. Not a house or a human anywhere. I swapped clothes with Reed, weighed his pocket with stones, then said goodbye and let him slip. I ran for the car and headed for White Oaks. Reed's wallet pushing against me as I drove. It was a down payment on the 100,000. forbidding. Everything about it seemed to say, keep out. Making an entry was easy. Easy, did I say? Every ghost story I'd heard as a kid played with my spine. If the outside had given me the willies, the interior put the icy frosting on it. There were shadows from kerosene lamps doing a jig on the walls. And not a soul in sight. Where was the blind uncle?
0: Anybody home?
1: I could hear an echo hanging in the air. And then I heard a tapping coming at me out of the shadows. Uncle Walter came towards me, feeling his way with a cane. An old guy with more wrinkles than face. His hand reached for me. I could feel my flesh crawling.
4: Tom?
1: Hello? Uncle Walter?
4: Give me your hand and nephew.
1: Of course.
4: It's been so long since I felt the warmth of a reed hand. Your cablegram from the boat was a surprise.
1: Was it?
4: I thought you would not leave Honolulu, wouldn't risk a trip.
1: Why not? My art.
4: Oh, my poor chap.
1: Perhaps I'll outlive the doctors.
4: Your voice, it's changed.
1: For the better?
4: It's deeper.
1: I'll blame it on the Honolulu climate.
4: Even your speech.
1: What about that?
4: It lacks the reed refinement.
1: Oh, blame that on Honolulu English. They'd make a professor talk like a costermonger in 6 months. Well, it's been a long time, Uncle.
4: Yes, it's been a long time.
1: I'd like to retire.
2: Oh, I'm tired.
4: Oh, of course. You'll want to be rested tomorrow for your cousin Margaret's arrival.
1: Margaret? She's coming tomorrow?
4: Yes.
1: How is Margaret?
4: Oh, she's grown into a fine woman. She'll make you a good wife, Tom.
1: When do the wedding bells ring out?
4: The day you take your inheritance, as your father wished it. You're displeased, Tom?
1: No, it's just that I never understood why my father made marrying a condition. The way I am. One jump ahead of the undertaker.
4: Margaret's the daughter of an old school friend your father knew out east. You and Margaret were playmates as children, and your father wanted someone close to have his money after you. This letter here is from Margaret. It came the other day. You'd care to read it?
1: Thank you. I'll read it in bed.
4: Good night, nephew.
1: Good night, Uncle Walter. The next morning, I drove into the village. I wanted to buy a paper and some odds and ends. I'd left the village store when a fat little man in a seaman's outfit, been hanging about inside, followed me out. I started up a car. And he drifted over.
5: Right away, dear friend.
1: How did you guess?
5: The car. It's the cab Reed hired yesterday. Can I catch a lift with you?
1: You're going to White Oaks?
5: Yes. Tom Reed's guest. Name is Brand. All right?
1: I'll hop in. Are you a friend of Tom's?
5: Well, I was purser on the ship he came over on. We hit it off. I got invited to his wedding. Friendly chap, Reed. Rich, but genuine.
1: My mind worked at trip hammer speed. With every mile, the car brought me closer to reunion with someone who no longer existed. I had a choice of two things. Make a clean breast of everything, or stop Brand before he got to White Oaks. I didn't have to choose. Brand made my mind up for me. He threw a sudden bombshell.
5: What did you do with Tom Reed?
1: I don't understand.
5: You're wearing Reed's clothing, you're driving his car... Paid for some junk at the store. You showed Reed's wallet. You needn't sweat. You can do business.
1: For how much?
5: Half, if you're just masquerading. All, if you killed him.
1: I didn't kill him. A heart attack did. I just stitched the body. Is it half?
5: I'll let you know.

0: start for the woods.
1: Is this how you want it?
0: That's the way it's got to be. All or nothing. No deals with a black man.
1: Then it's all yours. Put your gun away. You're not going to shoot me in cold blood.
0: I've got to. The way it is, I've got to. He fell over on his side into the weeds. I'd done it. I'd added murder to masquerade. You didn't just stick your hand out for 100,000, I suppose. It came a lot harder than that. I dragged Bran through the woods, looking for a place to hide him until I could get some tools and bury him later. And suddenly, some motorist, unable to get past my parked car on the narrow road, I left Bran as he was and ran to the car. For it was a girl, easy on the eyes, with a rainbow-colored scarf flying in the breeze.
2: Move your car! I can't get by!
1: Sorry.
2: Are you hunting?
0: Hunting?
2: I heard shooting.
0: I took a pot shot at some rabbits.
2: Any luck?
0: No, I'm a bad shot.
2: Too bad. Am I on the right road to White Oaks?
0: You wouldn't be Margaret.
2: Yes. I'm Margaret.
0: Hello. I'm Tom Reed.
2: You're Tom.
0: Disappointed?
2: Don't mind my staring. I always stare.
0: She wasn't just staring. She was accusing me with her eyes. Perhaps she knew I wasn't Tom Reed. She hadn't seen Reed since childhood, but maybe there'd been an exchange of photographs. I couldn't let her run blabbing to White Oaks. After Brand, I was up to my neck in it. There was no turning back anymore.
2: Aren't you going to show me the way, Tom?
0: The way you keep staring? Why?
2: Just bad manners.
0: But you're still staring.
2: I'm sorry.
0: She couldn't control her eyes. I followed the direction of her stare, and then suddenly it hit me. Murder was written all over me. There was blood on my clothes. It was as if Bran's corpse was standing beside me, telling the world. You came at a bad time.
2: You killed somebody. In there. That's what those shots were. You killed Uncle Walter.
0: Uncle Walter?
2: And you're not Tom Reed.
0: You've got a picture of it?
2: Yes.
0: Nice and frank. Well, why don't you scream?
2: I'd rather do this. Stay exactly where you are.
0: Do you know how to use it, that gun?
2: Try me and see.
0: Yes, I've got to try. Whether I like it or not, I've got to now. Nice shooting for a girl. My turn now. She licked my elbow. I drilled it clean through the temple. Her shooting first made it easy for me. In a way, it was like self-defense. I was still killing myself. Funny, I met a girl and killed her all in less than 5 minutes. The 100,000 was coming a lot harder than I thought. I drove her car and all as far into the woods as I could get and shot back to White Oaks. Playing air for a couple of days was out now. I was running out of time. The plan now was to grab what was in the safe, one way or another, and get as far from the two corpses and the blind uncle as I could get. I got to the safe and began to work at the dials. And then I heard Uncle Walter tapping his way towards me.
3: John?
0: Yes, Uncle?
3: Give me your hand, nephew. Where is it?
0: Here. What do you do, read palms with your fingers?
3: Yes, nephew. There are flakes of dirt on your palm. As if you've had your hands on the ground.
0: Not bad. You ought to be a detective.
3: And there's an odor. A smell of blood.
0: Let go of my hand. got a gun in my hand, pointing right at you. You're going to tap your way to that floor safe and open it. With no stalling and no questions.
3: That's
0: no questions.
3: But I don't know the combination from memory.
0: You don't?
3: If you listen, the combination is on a memorandum pad in the library desk.
0: Get it. He tapped his way along the floor to the desk, stopped over the drawer, then stayed there in a crouch like a guy in a trench. There was a gun pointing in front of him. You crazy old fool. What good's the gun? You're blind.
3: You'll not get a penny, imposter.
0: Get over to that safe and open it up.
3: Never.
0: I'm counting three. One, two, better be. He'd shot me with perfect marksmanship. He'd aimed in the direction of my voice. I thought. I moved to side quickly, emptied my gun. Uncle Walter was propped over the desk. I hit him in his cheek and neck. He was still alive. The gun pointing in front of him. I crept along the wall to the other side of the room, quietly. I didn't want him aiming in the direction of the sounds again. He aimed the gun. I watched the muzzle of the gun follow me, inching as I moved. The old man was looking at me, watching me, as if he could see it, as if he had perfect vision.
2: Stop me again.
0: That's the end of it, Sergeant.
4: You fixed the glycerine charge in a can and blew the wall safe?
0: That was a trick I picked up in prison. There were some chemicals in the storeroom at White Oaks. I thought I was going...
4: To collect your fortune?
0: Yeah. The old man, Uncle?
4: Dead. He died of those bullet wounds you made.
0: How did you... What brought you...
4: To White Oaks? The young lady. She came in and told us that you were trying to rob the safe. That you were likely to commit mayhem.
0: Young lady?
4: Sure. Wait a minute. How did you describe this, Margaret? A rainbow-colored scarf? What color hair did she have?
0: Auburn. Auburn. Gray eyes.

0: Did you hear that?
1: I know.
0: Hey, did you hear that, Doctor?
2: Well, he's dead. This young man is dead.
0: But the girl, she spoke.
2: Well, I didn't hear anything. You must be imagining things.

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3: Will you have the polo, dear Liza, will you have the polo, dear Liza, polo?
4: How very kind of you, dear Henry, I most certainly will. I'll have three or four or maybe more.
3: But you take me old tube.
4: Because they happen to be my tube of polo, dear Henry. Have one.

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0: The Prayer Rug of Nana Sahib. A story of freelance diplomacy, intrigue, and mystery in the Far East. K.C. Smith, Ghost Corps operative, buys a curious prayer rug at an auction in Cairo by overbidding Ram Dass, a mysterious Hindu. Ram Dass offers to buy the rug from K.C., who refuses to part with it, believing its strange pattern conceals a secret chart. Later, Ram Dass steals the rug from K.C.'s hotel room and leaves for Kundra, a forbidden city in the province of Nepal, northern India. K.C.'s curiosity and suspicions are aroused, and he decides to follow. In Alexandria, he learns that Ram Dass has already left by special plane for Karachi. Chartering a fast ship through his American friend and colleague, Don Grant, K.C. and Ali, his Arab companion and assistant, leave the hotel with Grant for the Alexandria airport. There, K.C. is served with a warrant for his arrest, charged with assault and battery.
1: Do you mind letting me see the warrant, Sergeant?
2: Here you are. Look it over.
1: Sworn out by Sagon Charlie, eh?
2: Here! You're tearing up that warrant. Didn't even read it through.
1: Not necessary, my friend. I've probably seen more of these things than you've even dreamed of.
3: Listen, Sergeant.

0: If you know what's good for you, you'll get out of here and get rid of that uniform. Both of you. Before I have you arrested for impersonating a British officer.
1: I ain't impersonating...
2: Then tell Sagon Charlie when you see him. He should know better than to play with ghosts. Come on, Ali, Grant. Let's get to the plane.
3: Having trouble, gentlemen?
2: Oh, nothing, thank you. I'm leaving by special plane, chartered under the name of Smith, for Karachi.
4: Oh, yes, Mr. Smith. Yes, there she is, ready and waiting. Your pilot, Farnsworth, one of our best. He's already at the controls.
2: Thank you. Stow the bags, Ali. Well, Don, many thanks. I'll do as much for you someday.
0: Listen, keep your eyes open, Casey. You're not through with that Hindu. He appears to be a clever, versatile devil who takes no chances. He certainly tried to cover every emergency here.
2: He'll keep me interested, Don. I hope he doesn't let up.
0: Yeah. But stay awake all of the time, or we'll maybe have to turn down that empty glass. I'd give my shirt to go with you.
2: Oh, well, it is tough luck, fella, but... Well, keep your nose clean.
0: You want me to send a report to the chief?
2: What for? I'm on my vacation. So long.
0: So long.

0: Where do you place us now, Farnsworth?
1: Over Baluchistan. Last place we fueled was Kwadar. We'll make Karachi by 10 o'clock.
0: About 2 hours behind schedule, eh?
1: If it hadn't been for headwinds and the delays at Basra and those other places, we'd be in Karachi now. Those blighters ahead must be awfully anxious to stop you.
2: There will be more delay and possible trouble at Karachi, Habib.
0: I've been thinking about that, Ali. They'll be waiting for us. All along the way, Ram Dass spent money in an effort to stop us. Now in his own country. Oh, Farnsworth, it wouldn't be much out of your way to land us at Hyderabad instead of Karachi, would it?
1: 100 miles or so. I'll have to notify the airport at Karachi, though.
0: I'd like to avoid that if possible.
1: I'm sorry, Mr. Smith. I'd like to help you out, but going against orders would be worth my job.
0: I think I can guarantee your job, or guarantee you a better one. Suppose you keep on to Hyderabad, drop us, and refuse to answer questions when you get to Karachi.
1: Say, who are you anyway?
0: Just plain Mr. Smith to you.
1: Well, all right. I'll take a chance. If I lose my job, I guess I can still fly crates for the Chinese.
0: Good boy. You'll not regret it.

0: There you are, sir. Hyderabad just ahead. We'll land in 5 minutes.
1: Right, Farnsworth. Here's a note. Hand it to your chief when you reach Karachi. It explains all he'll need to know. And remember, keep your mouth shut. You'll be questioned, probably by strangers. You don't know a thing.
0: Right, sir.
1: Say nothing of our delays and trouble on the way down from Alexandria. You can talk to your chief if he asks, but no one else. Understand?
0: I understand, sir. I better get back into your seat. We're landing.
2: A military airport, Kasi?
1: A cantonment, yes. Afraid we won't be able to get a plane out of here for Lucknow or Patna.
0: Well, here you are, Mr. Smith. Hyderabad. I wish you luck in all that sort of thing.
1: Thanks, Farnsworth. See to the bags, Ali.
0: That building over there will be headquarters. I've got to get petrol and some food if I can before I pull out.
3: Well, pilot, where from?
0: Alexandria, Captain. And a special charter to Mr. Smith here.
4: Righto. Glad to know you, Mr. Smith. You'll come with me, Major Bradshaw. I'll have a look at your papers.
1: Right, Captain. Well, happy landings, Farnsworth.
0: Thank you, sir.
1: Oh, by the way, Captain, can you fix it so Pilot Farnsworth can get a bite to eat in the cantonment? He's leaving for Karachi right away.
4: Well, certainly. Right over there to the pilot's mess, Farnsworth. Tell him Captain Barnes sent you. I'll take care of you.
0: Thank you.
4: This way, Mr. Smith. Pleasant trip?
1: Very. Excepting for a few of the usual delays, uneventful.
4: In here, please. Major Bradshaw, Mr. Smith. Special plane from Alexandria, sir.
5: How are you, Smith? Quite a trip behind you.
1: Yes, yes, quite. My papers, Major.
5: Yes. Mm-hmm. Mm-hmm. Is everything in order? Stopping here, are you?
1: No, I'm going on to Lucknow, Major. By the way, I don't suppose I could charter a ship in Hyderabad to take me to Kathmandu.
5: Nepal, eh? I'm afraid not. You might get one from Lucknow or Delhi.
1: You happen to know of any private companies or private owner who'd make the trip from Lucknow?
5: None that are capable or willing to take the chance.
1: Not even to carry a voice from the tomb, from one who casts no shadow?
5: Eh? Oh, I see. Heard of you fellows a lot. Doing good work out here. Never had the pleasure of working with you. Ghost Corps, isn't it?
1: Yeah.
5: Official trip?
1: Well, let's say it's vacation, Major. Though it might end up by becoming official.
5: Right. It's none of my business, of course. However, I'll do all I can to help you. Kathmandu. Pretty far north. And in the mountains. Dangerous flying.
4: How about Waldheim, Major?
5: By Jove, yes. I'd forgotten about him. There's your man, Mr. Smith. A German wartime flyer. One of Richthofen's original circus. Plenty of intelligence and no nerves.
1: Private plane?
5: Yes. We found occasion to use him and his plane on CID business. Keeps his tongue between his teeth.
1: Good, good. That's just the sort of thing I'm looking for. He's here?
5: In Lucknow. Major Fielding, in charge of the airport up there, will bring you together. And you're in luck. Captain Barnes is transferring to the Lucknow section, flying up this afternoon.
1: Oh. Have you room for a couple of passengers, Captain?
4: Plenty. And it'll be a pleasure. I'm taking up one of the new bombers with plenty of speed and lots of cabin room.
1: One more question, Major. Need it be known that Captain Barnes is carrying passengers?
5: Officially, no. I'll take care of that.
1: Thank you. I certainly appreciate your cooperation, gentlemen. Perhaps sometime our organization will be in a position to reciprocate.
5: Reciprocate? Huh. The Ghost Corps has more than once placed us in its debt. Say no more about it. Captain Barnes will look after you and your man while you're here.
1: Thanks again, Major.
5: I'll wire Fielding to have Waldheim ready for you. I'll see you before you take off. Cheerio.
1: Goodbye, sir.
4: My quarters are pretty well dismantled, Dalsmith. But you'll enjoy a tub and a scotch and soda.
1: Sounds interesting. Tell me, Captain. Anyone in a hurry to get to Kathmandu from Karachi would fly to Lucknow, wouldn't he?
4: Ooh, Lucknow or Patna. Lucknow's your choice, though. It's closer, and Waldheim will be there. Oh, here we are. Make yourself at home, if you can. The tub's in there, and the scotch is in the cabinet. I'll send up your man with your kit.
1: Oh, thanks. I'll appreciate the tub.
6: The British bomber with Casey and Ali as passengers takes off from Hyderabad at 4 o'clock. 2 hours later, Captain Barnes sets his ship down on the airdrome of the British cantonment at Lucknow.
3: Well, Smith, here we are in Lucknow. And there's Waldheim coming toward us.
0: I'll make you acquainted and then report at headquarters.
1: I'll follow as soon as I've talked with Waldheim, Captain.
0: Right. Hello, Hans. We Gates.
3: Hello, Barnes. The gate's all right, but the hinges are so awfully rusty. Ach, what charming.
0: Your fault, my boy. If you fellows hadn't started the war...
3: Do we have to go into dock again? Mm, this is Mr. Schmidt, I presume. Major Fielding sent word before he left that I was to meet you here. I'm Waldheim.
0: Did I hear you say Fielding's not here?
3: A little business in Gondor. He'll be back in the morning. He left his note for you, Mr. Schmidt.
7: Oh. Excuse me, gentlemen.
0: Of course.
3: Sure.
7: Sorry to be away. Make yourself comfortable. Lieutenant Hall's quarters, who's away on leave. Have asked Waldheim to meet you. You fellows think of everything, don't you? I'm to take Lieutenant Hall's quarters for the night.
3: Yeah, third bungalow from the end. I'll show you.
0: Well, see you chaps later.
7: Right, Captain.
3: Auf Wiedersehen.
7: Did the Major tell you what I wanted, Waldheim?
3: Wanted that you wanted to fly up into Nepal.
7: Ever make the trip to Kathmandu by plane?
3: Yeah. Nothing dangerous about it, aside from tricky air currents in the mountains. Kathmandu, huh? You're the second in 24 hours that's making that trip.
7: The second?
3: A high-caste native tried to get me to fly him up there yesterday. I didn't like his looks, and I turned him down. He had to buy a plane and a pilot. He got off early this morning.
7: Oh, I see. Must have been pretty anxious to get there. You say you didn't like his looks.
3: None.
7: What was the matter with him?
3: Oh, he was an odd-looking chap. The sort you wouldn't care to have behind you.
7: Oh.
3: Especially when your attention is taken up by handling a plane in cross-currents. He had one eyebrow shaved off and a clear caste mark on his forehead.

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2: Good evening, friends. This is your host to welcome you through the creaking door into the inner sanctum. Come in, come in. We've been having labor trouble. Our pet vampire, Oscar, a member of local Ooh Ooh, has been complaining about unfair haunting conditions. He wants longer nights and fatter victims. And then there's also a jurisdictional dispute going on between Oscar and Harry, the demon hangman. Oscar says that Harry should keep his news out of other people's business. Oh, by the way, let me tell you about our latest guest. Used to be an income tax consultant. One day, he deducted his wife's head from her body with a hatchet. Sort of a decapitor gains axe.
3: Tonight's Inner Sanctum Mystery, Flame of Death, was written by Ed Adamson and Bob Sloan, and stars Charlotte Holland in the role of Norma, with Les Tremaine as George.
2: Well, now, you folks ready for tonight's gory gambit? Oh, you want to leave? Well, go ahead. Over my dead body. Like angry ghosts, the thoughts of fear and death stalk uneasily through the dark and torturous labyrinth of the human mind. They are ghosts that cannot be denied. Ghosts that distort everyday living into an unreasoning, shuddering existence.
4: He comes into my room and screams, "You won't let me alone." You say it can't be, George, but I know. He isn't really dead.
2: These are the things a woman says to her doctor. The woman is Mrs. Norma Loring, and the doctor is a close friend, George Haynes. Inside Norma Loring's mind, there's a cold, frightening despair. A doctor can help sometimes. A doctor can probe into the human mind. But how deep? How deep?
5: You must rest. Sleep is very important.
4: Sleep. Oh, I tried, George. I tried, but I can't. I can't do anything but think of David and the way he died in that fire.
5: Yeah, you've got to put those thoughts out of your mind. It's been 6 months since your husband died.
4: It wasn't 6 months ago.
5: Norma.
4: It was last night. Every night it happens all over again. Every night I see those flames. See him looking out of that locked window in the cabin, hearing him screaming for me to help him. And then he laughs at me and he says he'll punish me for not helping him.
5: You did all you could.
4: No. I should have gone in and tried to save him. He'll return just as he says he will. He'll return and make me die in the flames like he did.
5: Norma, stop it.
4: I can't escape him.
5: Stop
4: it. I can't.
5: And listen to me. I'm a doctor. I know about these things.
4: I killed him. I killed my husband.
5: No. You're just torturing yourself with a guilt fantasy. You probably couldn't have saved David even if you'd tried. But deep in your mind, you feel you could have.
4: But David was sick. I should never have let him alone, George. I don't want to die. You mustn't let the fire kill me, George.
5: You've got to calm yourself.
4: Yes.
5: I can't help you if you don't cooperate.
4: Yes, yes, yes. Well,
5: now, I sent Miss Freely for your coat. It's a nice, brisk day. You and I are going for a walk. All right?
4: Yes, yes. All right, George, all right.
5: Feel like having a cigarette?
4: Yes, yes, cigarette would be fine.
5: Here you are.
4: Thank you. This is George!
5: What is it?
4: David, he's here, he's looking at me!
5: Norma, don't!
4: He's in that flame!
5: Norma, this is just a lit match.
4: Take him away from me, don't bring him near me, please, please, George!
5: All right, there. Match is out. There's nothing to be afraid of now.
4: Don't ever let him in again. Promise me you won't, George. Promise me.
6: Here's Mrs. Loring's coat, Doctor.
5: Thank you, Miss Freeling.
6: Oh, by the way, Mrs. Loring, this letter is for you.
4: A letter for me?
5: Well, go ahead, Norma. Open it. Then we can get started on our walk.
4: All right. George.
5: What's the matter?
4: Look what was in the envelope.
5: Why, it's part of a photograph of you.
4: It was taken outside the cabin at Tallwood 3 years ago.
5: Strange. Wonder what it's about.
4: You said the dead don't return.
5: Huh?
4: Look in this envelope, the rest of my photograph. Charred paper and ashes.
5: Miss Freely, where did you get this envelope?
6: Why, it was in the mailbox, Doctor. Very peculiar, isn't it?
5: There's something even more peculiar.
6: What do you mean?
5: The cabin in which Mr. Loring was burnt to death was located at Tallwood. This envelope is postmarked Tallwood. Norma, I wish you wouldn't come with me. I'll phone you after I get the information at the post office.
4: No, George, you'll try to keep things from me, and I want to hear the truth. I've got... Oh, George, wait.
5: What is it?
4: Coming across the street. That's Ralph, my postman.
5: Good. He should be able to help us.
7: Yeah. Good morning, Mrs. Loring.
4: Ralph, this is Dr. Haynes, a friend. We want to talk to you.
7: Oh, sure.
5: It's about this envelope.
4: You delivered it to my house this morning.
5: You'll notice that the address is typewritten and it's postmarked Tallwood.
7: Oh, yeah, I see, Tallwood.
5: How can we trace this envelope to the sender?
7: You can't trace it, Doctor.
5: Can't? Why not? It came by regular mail this morning. You yourself delivered it.
7: Well, not me. I'm making my first morning delivery now.
5: Well, then how did this envelope get in the mailbox?
7: You got me, Doctor. Maybe somebody's playing tricks on Mrs. Loring.
4: David, put it there.
5: Come on, Norma. I'm taking you back to the house.
7: Just a minute, Mrs. Loring. What? I got a letter for you. This one's through regular channels here. It's a funny thing, though. This one's got the same postmark, too. Tallwood.
5: I'll take that letter.
7: It's for Mrs. Loring.
4: No, it's all right, Ralph.
7: Okay, Mrs. Loring, as long as you say so.
4: This envelope is from David, too. He's come back. I'm going to die. And there's nothing anyone can do to save me.
5: No, Norma. Someone is playing rotten tricks to make you suffer. Somehow I'll prove it to you. Now here, we'll open this envelope and see what it is this time.
4: The letter with burnt edges.
5: Yes. Norma, the flames and I are at Tallwood, waiting for you. David.
4: It's from him. He's waiting for me.
5: He's not there. Can't you see how obvious it is now?
4: No.
5: Dead men don't write and mail letters. It's just as I told you, a trick.
4: No, it isn't. David sent that letter. There's no mistake. That's his handwriting.
6: Mrs. Loring, you should listen to Dr. Haynes. It isn't wise for you to make this trip.
5: It's no use, Miss Freely. Her mind's made up.
4: You don't understand, either one of you. I have to go to Tallwood. I can't escape him. It's better this way. Up here, maybe he'll forgive me.
6: But, Mrs. Loring, your husband died 6 months ago. You're just making things difficult for yourself.
4: He's not dead. Not the way you think he is.
5: Perhaps, Norma, it is best you insisted on coming up here tonight. It'll give me a chance to prove something to you.
6: Is it much farther, Doctor?
5: No, we're almost there. The cabin in which Mr. Loring was burnt to death was located just around this bend in the road. In a few seconds, Norma, you'll see for yourself how things really are. And then...
6: What's the matter, Doctor? Why did you stop so suddenly?
5: Miss Freely, you stay here in the car with Mrs. Loring.
4: George, look at it.
6: Doctor, what is it?
5: That cabin over there with the lights. Can't be. When I saw it last, it was just ashes. But now it's just the way it was before the fire.

0: on out.
1: George, please. Please take me away from here before it's too late. Please.
0: Oh, wait. Door's open. Come on, Mona.
1: George, do you smell it?
0: Yes.
1: The odor of burning wood.
0: Well, they probably forgot to put the fire out in the fireplace.
1: But there's no wood in the fireplace. It's empty. David is here. He's here waiting for me.
0: No, Lorna, no.
1: This cabin, it's just the way it was the night of the fire. The two chairs were just this way. His coat was on this bench right here where it is now. And this newspaper on the table, this paper, look at it. Look at the date.
0: September 16th, 1948.
1: The 16th of September, that was the night this cabin burned out and the night he died in the flames.
0: I'm taking you back to the car, Lorna. And
1: Jack!
0: What is it?
1: Look at the window, his face.
0: Well, there's nothing at the window.
1: He disappeared. He didn't want you to see him. The dead can do that. He's out there waiting for me, waiting to...
0: Probably Miss Freed.
1: No, no. It's David. Don't let him in, George. He's going to kill me, George. Please, if you love me, if you want to save me, George.
2: Hello, Norma. It's been a long time, hasn't it? A very long time.

0: been a long time, hasn't it, Norma?
1: You.
0: Nice of you to remember.
2: Norma, who is this man?
0: I'm Carl Loring.
2: Loring?
1: He's David's brother.
2: I didn't know David had a brother.
0: I guess I'm the kind of family talks about in hushed tones. You know, one in every family closet.
2: What's this all about, Loring?
0: I don't believe I caught your name.
2: It's Dr. Haynes. Now tell me, what are you up to?
0: I might ask you two the same thing.
1: Carl, David is here.
0: He said he would be.
1: Then you know?
0: Oh, cut it out, Norma. Why did you send me the letter?
2: What letter?
0: This one. With the burnt edges and the handwriting of my dear departed brother.
1: He wrote to you, too?
2: Look, Loring, I don't know what your game is, but Norma has been made very sick by your rotten trickery.
0: Mine?
2: It's obvious that you're behind this. That cabin door was locked, but you had the key to open it.
0: I don't have to make explanations to you, but just to set you straight, these keys were sent to me in the mail. Here, you can keep them. You can keep this box they were mailed to me in.
1: George, the address on this box, it's in David's handwriting.
2: Come on, Norma. I'm taking you back to the car.
0: Car? What car are you talking about?
2: Why, mine. It's parked down the road a few yards.
0: Well, I just came up the road. I didn't see any car.
1: Miss Freely.
0: Who's Miss Freely?
2: Norma's nurse. She was in the car waiting for us.
1: George, you've got to find her.
2: Will you
1: David
2: help me look for her, Loring?
0: All right.
2: You stay here, Norma.
1: Oh, no, George, wait.
2: Yes. What is it?
1: Don't make me stay here alone.
2: You'll be all right. No, we'll be back as soon as possible. Let's go, Loring.
1: George!
3: Take the woods on the other side of the city.
4: Mrs. Loring. I'm sorry I frightened you that way.
1: Oh, Miss Freely, we saw something that happened to you. They're out looking for you. I'll call them back.
4: No, don't. I want to talk to you alone.
1: What?
4: It's about your husband. There's something out back in the woodshed. I want to show it to you.
1: I don't understand.
4: Your husband's death in the fire. I don't think it was an accident. There's something in the woodshed that makes me think it was murder. It's just inside the door here, Mrs. Loring. I'll switch on the flashlight so you can see it. There. That can.
1: What is it?
4: Look at the label.
1: Magnesium.
4: An incendiary powder. That's why the cabin went up in flames so quickly, before you had a chance to get in and save your husband.
1: David was murdered. That's why he's come back. He thinks I did it.
4: No, Mrs. Loring. Your husband hasn't come back. I know what it is now. The real murderer is trying to drive you mad.
1: How did you find this powder?
4: I saw a man come up the road when you and Dr. Haynes went into the cabin.
1: Yes?
4: I hid the car in the woods. Then I followed the man. He had a package under his arm, this can. He put it here in the woodshed. Then he went over to the cabin. He was the man who left with Dr. Haynes.
1: Carl. Yes, yes, he hated David.
4: I'll stay here, Mrs. Loring. You'll have to work fast before they return.
1: What should I do?
4: There's a phone in the cabin. Get back there as quickly as you can and call the police. Oh. Here, take the flashlight.
1: Yes.
4: Now, hurry.
1: All right, Miss Freely.
4: Dr. Haynes? Dr. Haynes, is that you? It's so dark, I can't see. Dr. Haynes, please answer me. Is it...
1: Hello. Hello, operator. Operator, hello.
5: What's the matter, Mama?
1: Oh, George.
5: What are you doing at the phone?
1: What? I was trying to get the police, but the operator doesn't answer.
5: The police? Why?
1: Well, it's something Miss Freely told me.
5: Miss Freely? You've seen her?
1: Yes, she's out in the back. She told me...
5: Wait a minute.
1: What is it, George?
5: Those keys Carl Loring put on the table here, they're gone.
1: But they were here when you both left.
5: Yes, I know.
1: George, that's Miss Freely.
5: Come on. Norma, look. Woodshed's on fire.
1: Oh, hurry.

0: Look at this, Norma.
1: A burnt lock.
0: I found it in the ashes. This lock is the reason Miss Freely didn't have a chance. The door to that shed was locked from the outside. She was trapped.
1: The same way David was trapped. She was murdered the same way David was. She found out about David. That's why she was killed.
0: What did she tell you about David?
2: Yes, Norma. What about David?
1: Carl.
0: Loring, where did you come from?
2: I was standing back there watching the fire. Quite a blaze, wasn't it?
0: A woman died in that fire. Miss Freely.
2: Oh?
0: She was locked in there. Murdered.
2: By David's ghost?
0: I only know this, Loring. The keys you put on the table in the cabin are missing. A killer, ghost or otherwise, must have locked the door with one of those keys. Now, if we can find...
2: You haven't far to look for them, Dr. Haynes.
0: What do you mean?
2: There, at your feet in the dirt. There are the keys.
1: Church, why are you slowing down?
0: That diner just ahead. I'll call the police from there.
2: I thought you were going to drive right into the village to give the sheriff this story.
0: I've changed my mind. I decided this way would be better.
2: Okay, you're the doctor.
0: I'll be out in a minute.
1: Oh, George, let me go with you.
0: No, there's nothing to worry about. You're all right now.
1: George!
0: I won't be long.
2: You're afraid of me. Aren't you, Norma? Afraid to be alone with me. How long have you known Haynes?
1: A year.
2: Well, I'm going to tell you things about Haynes you didn't know. And you're lucky I'm here to tell them to you. Haynes is a murderer.
1: What?
2: He killed your nurse. I don't know why. Probably because she was getting in his way.
1: No.
2: He told you he tried to call the police in the cabin. But the line was cut. He lied. I tried it. It was alive.
1: No, no, you're not telling the truth. George is in there now calling the police.
2: Don't fool yourself. He's not calling the police. It's just a stall. I've been following him. I saw everything he did up at the cabin. He's a crazy killer, Norma.
1: What are you doing?
2: He'll try to get you first and then me. I'm taking you to a place where he won't look for you. We're going back to the cabin. And just in case he does come back, we'll have the police waiting there for him.

0: This is Dr. George Haynes. May I speak to the sheriff, please?
1: Sheriff ain't here. He's out.
0: How soon will he be back?
1: I can't say.
0: This is very important. Please try to get a message to him as soon as possible.
1: I'll try. What's the message?
0: Tell him I'm bringing in a pyromaniac.
1: Pyro what?
0: A fire mad killer. I'm calling from a diner on the Craig River Road. Tell the sheriff that in case something goes wrong, I may need his help to hold on to the murderer.
2: Why are we waiting, Carl?
3: There's nothing to worry about now, Norma. You're here in the cabin, and I'm with you.
2: But he might come back here looking for me. You said we'd call the police as soon as we got here.
3: Oh, the police. That's right. Go ahead, Norma. You call them.
2: Yes. All right, Carl. Carl.
3: Hmm?
2: There's no buzz on the wire.
3: That's right. There couldn't be a buzz if the line is dead. What's the matter, Norma? Why are you looking at me that way?
2: The line. George said it was dead.
3: Is that what George said? Oh, yes, so he did.
2: Then...
3: Then what, Norma?
2: Then it was you, not George, who...
3: That's right, Norma, me.
2: You're the murderer.
3: Forgive me for lying to you, but I just had to get you alone this way so we could talk. It's nice to talk normal before you come to unpleasant things.
2: No, no, please, Carl, please let me go.
3: After all my trouble, I wouldn't think of it. That letter from David and the photograph, I sent them to you.
2: You?
3: And this cabin, I rebuilt it just for you. I thought you would appreciate reliving a few moments here. I wanted you to have some pleasant memories of the past.
2: You murdered your own brother.
3: Oh, did I? Now, let's see. How did David die? Oh, yes. Magnesium powder. The door was locked from the outside. It was very simple, wasn't it? When everything was arranged, all that had to be done was strike a match.
2: Carl, don't!
3: It's so easy to do. Just
2: no.
3: Strike a match. Still simple, isn't it, Norma? Just a little match.
2: No, not again. Please don't.
3: Why are you afraid of fire, Norma?
2: I don't know.
3: You hate it, don't you? You're afraid of fire like a frightened animal in the forest.
2: Carl, don't look at me like that.
3: David was afraid of fire, too. Petrified of it ever since he was a little boy. When he was 6 years old, he burned his hand. He was so frightened he couldn't move a muscle. He couldn't take his hand out of the fire.
2: Carl, please.
3: It was that way the night the cabin burned down. I can see him now. He was like a child again, terrified, lost at the first sight of fire. I can see him.
2: You were here that night?
3: I said I can see him, didn't I? It's simple enough to murder anybody who's that afraid of fire. Anybody like David. Or you.
2: No, don't come near me, don't.
3: Don't be afraid, Norma. You'll make it much too easy for me. You'll be petrified like David when I light this fire.
2: No, that man, don't.
3: Run away, Norma. Go ahead, run before it's too late.
2: No, Carl, please, put it out.
3: Well, why don't you run? You can't, can you? You're paralyzed with fear just like David. Just like he was that night.
2: No, he wasn't afraid. He wasn't. He didn't even know.
3: Why did you kill him, Norma?
2: Who?
3: David.
2: Huh? Dave? I don't know. I don't remember exactly. The thought came to me when I saw David light his pipe. It was the flame. I didn't want to kill him, but I couldn't stop myself.
3: And Miss Freely.
2: Hmm?
3: Do you remember about her?
2: Miss Freely. Yes. Miss Freely would have told on me. She found out about the magnesium powder. I'd be punished.
3: I brought that powder up here.
2: Oh, no, I put that powder there.
3: That was 6 months ago.
2: Hmm?
3: I found it in the woodshed after David's death. I knew you killed him. I had to prove it. That's why Dr. Haynes let me bring you back here.
0: You were right about her, Loring.
2: George.
0: You better put on your coat, Norma.
2: George.
0: I want you to come with me.
2: Where, George? Where are we going?
0: Well, we'll have to go to the police first and tell them.
2: The police? Why, what's wrong?
0: What you did, Norma.
2: Oh, but that was a dream. It didn't really happen.
0: Norma, please.
2: David isn't really dead. I got those letters from him. The fire was just a dream.
0: Come, Norma.
2: Tell me. Why don't you tell me? It was just a dream, wasn't it?
0: Yes, Norma. In a way, it was a dream. A nightmare.

Well, that extinguishes tonight's fiery little fable. Now you can see how a ghost turns out to be just a false alarm. You know, Norma Loring's flame-throwing act brings to mind a ringing verse by an engine-chasing Hottentot. Now, let's see, how's it go? Oh, yes. Some flames burn red, while Bunsen's burn blue. But light up your spouse for that multicolored hue.

0: Sanctum was heard in the United States over CBS, the Columbia Broadcasting System, and has been rebroadcast for servicemen and women overseas through the facilities of the United States Armed Forces Radio Service, the voice of information and education.
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0: The Mutual Broadcasting System presents Quiet, Please, which is written and directed by Willis Cooper and which features Ernest Chappell. Quiet, Please, for tonight is called Whence Came You?
1: I came from Jerusalem. I've traveled in the East a good deal in the last 20-odd years, and I flatter myself that I know my way around. So when I got off the plane at Cairo, I didn't start for the camp right away as a good storybook archaeologist would have done. I made a beeline for Shepherd's in the room I'd left a couple of days before when I went to Jerusalem. A bath, a gin and tonic, and a large batch of mail from the States. What more can a man ask? In Cairo on a hot night? But of course it was too good to last.
2: Austin, wake up.
1: Oh, who the...
2: Hey, it's Abe Feldman.
1: Abe Feldman?
2: Hey! Hi, Austin. We got from State and Valley.
1: Well, I'll be darned. Come on in. What are you doing here? What do you got there?
2: I do get around, don't I? This is gin and tonic. How are you?
1: Well, I'm fine, but... Come in. Well, sit down. You're the last man in the world that I...
2: Here, take a gin and tonic before I drop it. Well,
1: L'chaim in spades, eh? By golly, I'm glad to see you, boy.
2: I'm glad to see you. I've been looking here for 3 days waiting for you to come back. Hey, you look skinnier.
1: Well, you go out and dig holes out there for 6 months, lad. You'll take off some of that fat, too.
2: Me fat? Go away, you're kidding. Well, get your shirt on and let's go see the town.
1: Sit down. Come on, what you doing here?
2: Business?
1: Yeah, what kind of business?
2: Newspaper business, Nash. What's cooking in the Middle East and stuff? Say, how do you get more of these things?
1: We'll get on the bar in a minute. They're colder down there. Well, go on. Tell me about it.
2: Well, you know, Eddie Heffercamp just called me in and said draw some dough and go east and send up some stuff for the Sunday feature section. The trip's making a monkey out of us again. So I remember the dear old days on the Midway, you and me, and you're around here, so let's go see the town, huh?
1: Well, I'll be darned. When'd you leave Chicago?
2: Day before yesterday.
1: Oh, boy.
2: Yep, the loop's still there. They still got the burlicue shows on South State Street. The Michigan Avenue Bridge is always up. The Cubs are in seventh place. Now?
1: Now what?
2: Now we go see the town? Come on, put on your pants.
1: You've never been in Cairo before, have you?
2: Me? Not me. Why?
1: Well, if you had, you wouldn't care much about seeing it, my boy.
2: Yeah?
1: Yeah.
2: But, women...
1: You had a good look at any of them?
2: Have I? Oh, boy.
1: What?
2: The one that's waiting for you downstairs.
1: Waiting for me?
2: Wow.
1: What are you talking about? I don't know any women in Cairo.
2: Well, there's one who knows you.
1: Why, you're crazy.
2: I'm telling you.
1: How do you know?
2: She's been waiting down there for 3 days. I've seen her.
1: What'd she look like?
2: Oh, boy.
1: Not a native.
2: Cleopatra.
1: Is this one of your bum jokes, Abe?
2: I give you my word of honor.
1: I don't get it.
2: Come on downstairs and you will.
1: So we went downstairs. British colonels, American traveling salesmen, Egyptian army officers. A fee for two, a bevy of the ugliest women in the world. And I don't see any woman waiting for me.
2: There. By the door to the bar.
1: And I looked. And there by the door stood the one most beautiful woman I have ever seen in all my life. She was no Egyptian native. She might have descended from one of the marvelously lifelike paintings of a queen of the Hathor dynasty that I'd seen on the walls of tombs 2,000 years old. How can I describe her? I see her eyes were black. Her hair was black and cut in the manner of the days of the shepherd kings that ruled the valley of the Nile 1,000 years before the pyramids were built. Red lips that smiled at me slowly. I felt my knees tremble as she looked into my eyes.
2: Come on, let's go ask her. She's got a friend.
1: And when I looked back at her... Where'd she go? Midnight, And then 1 o'clock and two and then three. We still walked the streets of Cairo. The waning moon was rising in the northeast behind our shoulders as we turned our steps back to the hotel. Twice I thought I'd seen her, and twice she, if she it was, disappeared into a narrow winding street where we couldn't follow. No, I never followed women about the streets of a foreign city before, not in all my life. Well, there's little enough of that in the life of an archaeologist. The women we followed died 1,000, 10,000 years before we were born. We know them only by their portraits painted on the walls of a musty tomb. By what we find in great hermetically sealed stone caskets, wrapped in rust-colored linen and smelling of the ghost of cinnamon and myrrh and spikenard. I don't know why I did this.
2: I know. She wanted you to come after her.
1: Well, that's ridiculous, Abe.
2: I heard her ask for you.
1: Well, what would she want of me?
2: What does a pretty gal usually want of a guy? Drinks, something to eat, a good time?
1: She could have had that from anybody.
2: Yeah, me for instance. But she wanted you, Austin.
1: Well, why?
2: Maybe she's a spy or something.
1: A spy?
2: Maybe she wanted to sell you something. You know, you grave robbers. Maybe she knows where some old pharaoh or somebody is planted.
1: Yeah, that could be, I suppose. Well, I'm for bed. I gotta get out to the diggings early.
2: Fine night we had.
1: Forget it. You got a room, huh?
2: Yeah, right down the hall. Well, knock on my door when you get up.
1: All right. Good night.
2: Night. Say, they have this incense all the time around this place, huh?
1: What do you mean?
2: Don't you smell it? Smells like a funeral.
1: I don't. Oh. Yeah, I suppose. Night.
2: Night, Austin.
1: I could have told him what the incense was. I've smelled cinnamon and myrrh and spikenard too often not to recognize it instantly. When I opened the door to my room, the smell was almost overpowering, used as I am to the funeral spices of ancient Egyptian tombs. No, I'm not going to tell you that a beautiful Egyptian princess of the days of Hyksos is waiting for me in the darkness. This isn't a ghost story. It's a true story. There wasn't anyone in the room. I turned on the lights, opened the window. There wasn't anyone in the room. So I went to bed. Dreamed about sailing on Lake Michigan. The storm came up and the thunder crashed. And I was scared to death. Then I woke up and the thunder was the servant knocking on my door, bringing me my morning cup of tea. Abe and I got in my Jeep and rode out to the excavation. It's quite a distance from Cairo. But never mind just where it is, because that's my business. And the university's. That right rear tire went flat, just as I've been expecting. I forgot to put air in the spare, so we took quite a while getting it pumped up. It was late in the afternoon when we got there. Abe had never seen anything of this sort. You see, Abe, these places are built one on top of another. Almost every village and town in the east is.
2: Different periods of time, huh?
1: Yeah, that's right. There may be any number of cities built above the ruins of another. All we do is dig out the top when you see, recover everything we can that's of historical importance. Then go on carefully down to the next.
2: What do you do with the stuff that's on top?
1: It has to be destroyed, naturally.
2: Well, gee, that's too bad, ain't it?
1: Well, we make careful records, photographs.
2: And then you just peel off the stuff and go on to the next.
1: That's right. This is the fourth city from the top we're working on now. See those big pile of rubble over there?
2: Yeah.
1: That's the remains of the other three cities.
2: Gee, that seems a shame. All those years of work and living and everything?
1: Well, we save artifacts, of course.
2: Save what?
1: Things that people made. Potsherds, fragments of wall painting, decorations, that sort of thing.
2: What do you do with the people you find?
1: People?
2: Yeah.
1: Oh, mummies. Various things. We read the inscriptions. Decide whether the fellow is important enough to investigate further. The Egyptian government has a great deal to say about the content. sense of tunes, you know.
2: Find any gold?
1: Not here so far, but we probably will. This part where we're standing was the necropolis of this particular city.
2: Huh?
1: The cemetery, you see.
2: Oh, yeah.
1: It's reasonable to suppose that there are other tombs under here.
2: That's where you find the jewels and the golden stuff?
1: Generally, yes.
2: Say, Austin, why don't you get a steam shovel in here? You'd move this stuff a lot quicker.
1: And probably smash some priceless inscriptions or paintings into bits. No, my boy, we do this gently.
2: Uh-huh. And you can read this stuff, huh? The hieroglyphics?
1: Hieroglyphics comes from two Greek words originally meaning carving by priests.
2: Okay, Professor. Can you read it?
1: Yeah, of course. I can read a good deal of the later writings by sight. When we get down to the real ancient stuff, that's a little more difficult.
2: What does this say?
1: What?
2: This slab here.
1: Yeah, let's see. Here was I, Hotep, presented with a... Well, I guess you'd say invested with... the working tools of those who build. In my hand, I, Hotep, did... took the tools of the second grade of workmen in stone, the plumb, the square, and the...
2: The level, huh?
1: How'd you know?
2: There were masons in those days.
1: Well, sure. How do you think they built all this stone stuff?
2: Hey, look at that. What's that there?
1: It's a name, Sholem, it's probably Solomon. Yeah, this was in Solomon's time.
2: Right alongside the name.
1: The middle stone of an arch, which is secret.
2: The keystone. These fellows didn't know how to build an arch.
1: Well, that's right, they didn't.

0: example of wall painting. Look how the colors are still bright. Look how they...
1: Yeah. You see the same thing I see, don't you?
0: You know what I saw. You know whose portrait was painted on the edge of the slab that came from a tomb that was old in the time of Augustus Caesar. Coincidence or not, here was the face of the woman who waited for me the night before in Shepherd's Hotel. It's amazing how racial characteristics persist through centuries in Egypt. I have seen Egyptian men who might have been Tutankhamun's own brother. I've seen women, but you wouldn't blame me for feeling my hackles rise a little at this uncanny resemblance to the woman who disappeared. I kept smelling myrrh and spikenard and cinnamon. But I hadn't much time to think of it then. Martin Weaver, who was in charge of the actual excavation, came up behind us.
2: Well, I'm glad you're back, Art.
0: Oh, hello, Martin. How are we doing? Dave Felden, Martin Weaver.
3: How are you?
2: Hello. Well, day before yesterday, we broke through a place, Austin, that goes down to the city underneath this one.
0: You did?
2: Yeah, one of the workmen found a big sandstone slab, and we cleared it away completely. I've got the big shears rigged over it now, and I thought we'd wait till you got here to lift the slab. You want to do it tonight or what?
4: Oh, gosh, let's do it now, Austin.
2: Well, what do you think? Getting dark.
0: Let's have a look at it.
2: Okay. Well, I'm glad you're back. Bring anything to drink with you?
0: We walked half a mile. There was a little clearing at one corner of the necropolis, and the beams of the shears stood stark against the darkening sky. There was something elemental, something deathly about them. Not an archaeologist's job to be sentimental or superstitious. None of us would stay on the job very long if we were. But the half-inch steel cable was attached to a block of stone that was the only thing that separated us from something that happened perhaps 40 centuries ago. And, well, there are times when a man's entitled to shiver a little in the wind that rises over the desert at sunset. Abe was beside himself with excitement.
4: Let's pull it up, Austin. Go on, let's pull it up, huh?
0: Go ahead, Martin.
2: Okay. Glad we got the engine. That slab weighs about 70 tons.
0: Go ahead. A little higher.
4: Gosh. The air down there.
0: That air you're breathing, Abe, was breathed by pharaohs long before Moses led his people out of this country.
4: Gee.
0: Okay, hold it, Martin.
2: Right.
4: You going down there, Austin?
0: Tomorrow.
4: Oh, not now?
0: No, no, it's late.
4: Oh, gee, I'd like to go down there.
0: We will in the morning.
2: How is it?
0: Let's take your flashlight.
4: Yeah.
0: Mummy case, some wall paintings.
4: Let me see.
0: Take the flashlight.
4: Oh, boy, oh, boy. It isn't far down there. I'm going to jump down.
0: No, wait.
4: Don't do that. I'll be all right.
0: Now, don't go running all over that place, tracking it up, Abe.
4: I won't, boy. It's dark down here.
0: Get a ladder, Martin.
2: Yeah, okay.
0: You hear me, Abe?
4: I hear you. Go get your flashlight.
0: Doggone it, that's the last time you... Here. Now, stand still.
4: I'm standing still. Hey, Austin.
0: What?
4: The picture on the wall.
0: What picture?
4: Over here on the wall, well, darn it. I dropped the light.
0: Well, stand still. Martin will be back in a minute with his light.
4: Austin?
0: What?
4: There's something in here.
0: Well, be careful. It might be a snake.
4: No, it ain't a snake.
0: Ah! Abe. Abe. Abe, what happened?
4: Look out, Austin. Look out the slab.
0: All night long, Martin and I, splicing that steel cable and raising the heavy slab that had imprisoned Abe in that place of the dead. We had no hope, but what could we do? A miracle might have happened. There might have been a chink between the slab and the opening it covered, an opening through which a few breaths of air might have seeped into the tomb. The snake might not have bitten him. He might have killed it. So we told each other all through the night, the stubborn cable

0: and defied our every effort. The sun was just rising when we at last had made it fast, and Martin started the engine. We fastened the rope onto the cable, and we swung the great stone slab aside. I was down in the tomb almost before it had cleared the opening. It was too late. I nearly sickened as I called to Martin. He jumped down, too.
1: Oh, my good.
0: What happened to him?
1: I thought it was a snake.
0: No snake did that.
1: No.
0: I saw a pigeon once that a hawk had been at.
1: We'd have been too late even if the slab hadn't fallen.
0: Well. Boston.
1: What?
0: That mummy case. Was the cover off it last night when you looked down here?
1: No. Why, Abe couldn't have.
0: That lid weighs 10 tons.
1: Then we looked down into the stone coffin. I hope I shall never see the like of that again.
0: What is it?
1: The mummy of a man. A tall man in a robe of gold cloth. Not wrapped in linen bindings, just a robe of gold cloth with strange symbols woven into the cloth. And his head. Not a man's head. Not a mask. We look carefully. A man with a head of a hawk. And the hawk's beak all dabbled with red. I didn't believe it either. It couldn't be. But it was. It was the father of all the Egyptian gods, Osiris. Osiris, the brother-husband of Isis, the founder of the world's first empire. Osiris, who was murdered 16,000 years ago. And his body was hidden by Isis, his wife, with a blasting curse on any who might find his tomb. It was impossible. It couldn't be. But there it was. And Martin and I and the dead man were there in his tomb with him. And the curse hung heavy in the musty air around us. And then the first rays of the sun reflected from something above us stole down into the tomb. And I saw the pictures on the wall. I saw Osiris with his hawk's head. And the robe he wore and the mitre on his hawk's head was the same that the mummy wore in the casket. I saw Isis, his wife, weeping over the body of her murdered husband. And the beauty of the work of the long-dead artist was unbelievable. And I saw another picture. There was the daughter of Isis and Osiris. Yes. Yes, of course I could read the inscriptions. Yes. I could recognize her face. I'd seen it before. In the lobby of Shepherd's Hotel. And the inscriptions on the wall were terrifying. There were secrets there that men would give their lives to possess today. There were secrets there that we've only begun to imagine today. I'm a scientist, I know. Or do I? We forgot the thing in the coffin. We forgot the thing on the floor. And it grew darker and darker in the tomb. And I read on and on. I stood before the painting of the one who was Osiris' daughter. Long black hair. Red lips that smiled at me. And my heart stopped. At the inscription under the portrait. I read it over again. Be not afraid. Ah, loose pin. Carved into the living rock. ancient heretic characters uncounted centuries ago. Not by the hand of the artist. I knew who had carved my name there. Be not afraid, Austin. And I wasn't afraid at all when I discovered that the thing that was making a dock down there was a great slab of sandstone, slowly swinging around and down to imprison us all in the tomb that the wife of Osiris had cursed. Martin Weaver was a very brave man. Martin Weaver didn't scream and cry in the heavy dark. Martin Weaver talked to me quietly.
2: It'll be all right, Austin. The workmen will be here before long, and they'll see the slab, and Ibrahim knows how to run the engine.
1: I hope so, Martin. I hope they'll be in time.
2: They'll be in time. He'll start the engine and pull the thing off. All right.
1: I hope so, Martin.
2: Sure. They'll know that something's wrong.
1: Where are you?
2: Right here.
1: Well, stand still.
2: I am standing still.
1: I thought I heard you move.
2: Oh. You afraid, Austin?
1: Are you?
2: Not particularly. But I...
1: Yes.
2: And the thing in the... Where are you going?
1: I haven't moved.
2: I thought I felt your hand on my arm.
1: No. Sit still. Don't use up the air.
2: Well, you sit still.
1: I tell you, I didn't move.
2: Something's moving.
1: It couldn't be.
2: Austin?
1: What? Martin? Martin? Martin? Answer me, Martin! And there was nothing but silence. And then another footstep. And I felt a hand on my arm and I screamed with terror. My head on a solid stone wall. My feet dragged as I followed whoever it was through a door that I knew couldn't be there. And a voice breathed in my ear.
3: Austin.
1: And I smelled cinnamon and myrrh and spikenard. And I followed on. And soon there was a glimmering of light ahead of me, and I felt the hand release my arm, and I walked on toward the light. Then, in a little while, another little room hewn out of the solid rock. And a light burning. A little bronze lamp at the head of a mummy case of lacquered painted wood. And the portrait image on the lid of the sarcophagus. The same face. A smile. And I came closer to read the inscription I knew would be there. An inscription put there so many, many years ago. I have freed you, Austin. Now free me. My hand went to the fastening of the lid. When I looked up to the wall above, the portrait again, but with a difference. The same costume, the same jewelry, the same headdress. But the head was the head of a hawk. The head of Osiris' daughter. So I sit here, and the little bronze lamp is flickering low. No. I haven't opened the coffin.

0: You have listened to Quiet, Please, which is written and directed by Willis Cooper. The man who spoke to you was Ernest Chappell.
1: And Murray Forbes played Abe Feldman. Martin Weaver was Don Briggs. As usual, the original music for Quiet, Please is composed and played by Albert Berman. Now, for a word about next week's Quiet, Please, here is my good friend, our writer-director, Willis Cooper.
2: I've got a story for you next week called Put on the Dead Man's Coat. It's about a man who had an idea that wasn't good for him.
1: Put on the Dead Man's Coat. The title of next week's Quiet, Please. And so until next week at this time, I am quietly yours, Ernest Chappell.

0: old and how much is that vase?
1: It's 1,000 years old and worth £10,000.
0: Ha ha, this curly-whirly with all its miles of chewy toffee covered in creamy cabbage chocolate is 10 minutes old and only costs 3p. Of course, you can't stick flowers in it. But you can't chew a vase.
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5: This is The Mysterious Traveler, inviting you to join me on another journey into the realm of the strange and the terrifying. I hope you will enjoy the trip, that it will thrill you a little and chill you a little. So settle back, get a good grip on your nerves, and be comfortable, if you can, as I retell a story which so many listeners have asked to hear again. It's the story I call The Planet Zevius. Our story begins in a large, darkened laboratory filled with intricate machinery and instruments. A half dozen engineers are seated before control panels which run the length of the laboratory, while two small, slender men stand in the middle of the room looking up at a large screen, a screen which reveals the celestial heavens to them. The two men follow closely, anxiously, the movement of a pinpoint light across the screen.
6: Signal's coming in much stronger, Commander.
7: Yes. The ship is approaching the stratosphere. I think that this time we've succeeded.
6: Let's hope it all goes well in the landing.
7: Yes, we've waited so long for success. Pay close attention to the controls, men. The IPX-4 will soon enter the stratosphere. Prepare to land it.
8: Pardon me. Commander Destro?
7: Yes, what is it?
8: My name is Bedray. I've been assigned by the Scientific Council to act as historian for the work you're engaged in.
7: I see. Well, you come at a most momentous time, Bedray. If you look at the screen above us, you'll see history in the making. Oh, well, allow me to introduce Professor Capasio, our chief scientist. How do you do, sir?
6: I'm happy to meet you.
8: You were saying, Commander, that history was being made this very moment?
7: Yes. You see that small pinpoint of light on the tetra screen?
8: Pinpoint of light? Oh, yes, I see it.
7: That is the IPX-4, Interplanet Experimental Ship Number 4.
6: This year will go down in history as an epoch-making year.
8: You mean that you've actually succeeded?
7: Excuse me.
8: In...
7: The IPX-4 has entered the stratosphere. Attention, Master Control. Prepare to land the IPX-4. Switch on retarding jet number 1.
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7: The IPX-4 has landed, gentlemen. And with it, a new era has begun. An era in which we shall travel through the entire solar system to other planets.
8: You finally succeeded.
7: Yes.
8: And the crew, They came through without any injuries or ill effects?
6: The entire flight was controlled by us from this laboratory. The only crew we had on that ship were animals.
7: The animals are alive and well. The flight vision screen aboard the ship permitted us to see and hear them every moment of the flight.
6: Now there remains but the final step.
8: A flight with human beings as the crew?
7: Yes. We shall start to prepare for it immediately.
8: Ready for flight, sir. The crew are at their station.
7: Thank you. Professor, why don't you show our young friend through the ship while I have a last-minute conference with my officers?
6: Of course, Commander. Come along, Vidray. You'll be more than interested.
7: Well, thank you. I should like to see the rest of the ship.
6: And as you probably gathered, this is the fuel room.
7: Mm-hmm.
6: Well, on the deck below are the nuclear propulsion engines. Watch your head.
7: Oh, yeah.
6: Now, this is the crew's quarters. And beneath it are storage quarters for ship supplies and equipment.
8: It's strange, Professor, but from the outside, the IPX-4 seems so much larger than from in here.
6: Well, that's easy enough to explain, Vidray. You see, the IPX-4 is a hull within a hull, and this is the inner hull.
8: Oh, I see. And it's the outer hull that protects us.
6: Yes. To break through the field of gravitation of this planet, we must achieve a speed of 20,000 miles per hour. At that speed, friction creates great heat on the outer hull. Heat which we, fortunately, won't feel in this hull.
8: I understand. Is this the control room?
6: Yes. And don't be overawed by these hundreds of controls and instruments. In time, you'll come to understand them all.
8: That large screen, is that the eye of the ship?
6: Yes. Once we're in flight, what lies before us is projected on the screen.
7: Stand by, Zolf, for flight orders.
10: Yes, sir.
8: Stand by for flight orders.
7: Well, gentlemen, the moment has arrived. Sound warning signal.
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7: Cut in nuclear jet number one.
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6: We're taking off, EJ.
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7: Instrument reading.
8: 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Altitude, 1,000 feet. Rate of flight, 2,000 miles per hour. Altitude, 150,000 feet.
6: Don't worry if you start to black out, DJ. It's to be expected. The crew is conditioned for it.
8: Rate of flight, 5,000 miles per hour. Altitude, 140,000 feet. Rate of flight, 10,000 miles per hour. Altitude, 300,000 feet.
6: This is a crucial moment, DJ.
8: Rate of flight, 11,000 miles per hour. Altitude, 500,000 feet. Rate of flight, 13,000 miles per hour. Altitude, 700,000 feet.
7: Feel that surge, Professor.
10: We've broken through.
7: We're in space.
6: Yes.
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7: We've made it, Professor. 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
6: Yes. We should soon reach our maximum speed of 50,000 miles per hour.
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7: Take over, Zal.
10: Yes, sir.
7: What's the matter with Vidray? Did he black out?
6: Yes. He wasn't conditioned for the flight.
7: Oh, he'll be all right in a few minutes. When he is, bring him into the chart room. I'll be plotting our course. Come in, Vidray, Professor. How do you feel, Vidray?
8: I'm all right now, sir.
7: Have a seat.
8: Thank you.
7: I've just been plotting our course to the planet Xevious.
8: Xevious, sir? Why Xevious? It isn't the nearest planet.
6: Well, that's quite true, Vidray. But through the use of a spectrometer, we've been able to determine that Xevious can support human life. The composition of the air on that planet isn't much different from our own. The air of our planet contains 22.8% oxygen and 77% nitrogen and traces of other gases.
8: And Zevius?
6: On Zevius, the oxygen content is 20.5%, a little less than our own. The nitrogen content is 79%. Well, we shouldn't have too much difficulty breathing on Zevius.
7: I'm afraid I'm not too familiar with Zevius. How does it compare with our planet in other respects?
6: Well, 3/4 of Zevius seems to be water. The land is divided into two continents.
7: Very much like our own planet.
6: Yes. The circumference is approximately 28,000 miles.
7: 300 years ago, our astronomers noted huge explosions on Zevius. For a time, they thought it was disintegrating. But it didn't.
6: Yes, and since those huge explosions 300 years ago, there have been no additional ones.
8: Professor, do you think there might be human life on Zevius?
6: Oh, it's quite possible, Vidray.
7: We should reach Zevius in 60 days. Perhaps then, Vidray, we shall have the answer. Stand by to land on Zevius.
9: Attention, crew members. Stand by to land on Zevius.
6: We're approaching Zevius already. It's exerting a strong pull toward its surface.
7: Yes. Switch on radar sender.
9: Switch on radar sender.
6: Now, radar signals are reaching Zevius and being reflected back off its surface. As we get closer, the speed of the signal will accelerate.
7: I see.
9: Cut nuclear jet number two.
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8: How quiet it is. Seems strange not to hear the engines after 61 days.
7: Instrument reading.
9: Rate of descent, 500 miles per hour. Approaching stratosphere. Altitude, 400,000 feet. Rate of descent, 600 miles. Altitude, 300,000 feet.
6: Our speed is increasing.
8: Why?
6: We're in Zevius orbit. Gravity is pulling us down toward it.
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9: Instrument reading. Rate of descent, 400 miles per hour. Altitude, 200,000 feet.
8: Professor, look. You can clearly make out Zevius' surface now.
9: 300 miles.
6: Yes.
9: Altitude.
6: We're near the coast of one of the continents. That small silvery thread is a river flowing into the sea.
9: 100 miles per
8: hour. How green it is. Zevius has plant life, just like our own planet.
6: Yes. That river is quite a large one. Far larger than any we have.
9: Hovering.
8: Only 50,000 feet.
6: Commander's evidently going to land near that mountain overlooking the river.
8: Rather hilly country.
6: Yes.
9: 800.
6: Too bad darkness is falling.
9: 600. 400. 200. 100. Flight completed.
8: We've landed.
9: Cut retarding jet number one.
7: Cut retarding jet number one.
9: Cut radar sender.
7: Cut radar sender.
10: Well, gentlemen, we've done it. Flown 80 million miles from our own planet to Zevius.
6: Congratulations, Commander.
10: Thank you. Well, it's already grown dark. We'll wait until morning before leaving the ship. Meanwhile, Professor, I suggest you make extensive tests of the air on Zevius. We can't be too careful.
6: Quite agree. I'll proceed at once, Commander. You'll have a full report by morning.
10: Good morning, Professor.
7: Good day.
6: Good morning.
7: Good morning, sir.
6: Well, I've made a thorough analysis of the air, Commander, and it substantiates our earlier findings.
7: In other words, we can live out there.
6: Yes. While we may find ourselves a little short of breath now and then due to less oxygen than we're used to, it's perfectly safe.
10: Good. I'll give orders to have the nuclear copter assembled for flight. The three of us will make an exploratory trip over this area. Be prepared to leave in exactly 1 hour. We're ready for takeoff. I suggest you fasten your safety belts, gentlemen.
8: I'm ready.
10: Stand clear. We'll rise straight up and have a look around.
8: Look, we're high enough now to see the river. It's enormous.
6: Yes.
11: I should estimate it to be at least, a mile in width. Seems to flow into that bay and then out to sea.
12: Professor, look. To your left, across the river.
11: Well, what are you pointing to? All I see are trees and greenery.
12: We'll wait till we rise a little higher. Yes. That greenery is growing on top of immense ruins. You see them, don't you, Commander?
10: Yes. Yes, I think you're right, Vidray. Apparently it's an island. Yes, it is. Let's fly over and have a look.
11: The island itself doesn't seem to be very large. Oh, yes, yes, I see the ruins now. And they're barely discernible under the growth of trees and grass that covers you.
12: Well, where are you going to land, Commander?
10: We'll put down on that huge ruin directly ahead. From it, we'll have a good view of the entire island.
11: These ruins are truly amazing, Commander. Thousands and thousands of buildings and dwellings covered by trees and grass. These are the ruins of a great civilization.
7: How old would you estimate these ruins to be, Professor?
11: From a rather hasty study of the plant life that's grown over it, I should say approximately, 300 years.
7: 300 years. You think those huge explosions our astronomers saw on this planet 300 years ago might have wiped out this civilization?
11: That's quite possible, Commander. Where's Vidray gotten to? Oh, there he is. Oh, Vidray! Don't get too near the edge. You may fall over.
13: I'm being quite careful, Professor. I just wanted to see what was below us. This ruin we're standing on must have been a huge building leveled by some great force. If you look over the edge, you'll see that it slopes down to what seems to be streets.
7: Streets?
13: Yes, very much like those on our own planet. It would be quite possible for us to make our way down the side of this ruin to the bottom. Can't be more than 200 feet.
7: What do you think, Professor?
11: Why not? By all means, let's descend and have a look around.
13: Well, we only have a few more feet. Watch your footing here. These rocks keep giving way beneath me.
10: Yes. It'd be quite easy to break a leg here. You all right, Professor?
11: Yes, Commander.
13: Well, here we are. Oh, it seems as though we've descended 1,000 feet instead of only 200.
7: Yes. It's rather dark down here. Everything's in shadows.
11: Yes, you were quite right, Vidray. Beneath this rubble we're standing on, there seems to be a paved street.
7: Let's have a look around, shall we?
13: Look at those ruins. They seem to have been huge buildings.
11: Yes, if I'm any judge, they must have been 7, 8, perhaps 1,000 feet high.
7: Apparently, this civilization was almost as highly developed as ours before it was destroyed.
11: Yes.
13: Professor, do you think it's possible that there may be descendants of the people who built this civilization?
11: It's possible, of course, but as yet I've seen no signs of them.
7: Look, there's a building which hasn't been entirely destroyed. Let's have a look inside.
11: Yes, by all means. Perhaps we'll discover objects that will give us more information about the race that once lived here.
7: How huge that entrance is.
13: It looks quite dark in there.
7: Unfortunately, I have a small torch. Come along.
11: Look at the size of this chamber. Why, the ceiling is at least 40 feet high.
13: Professor, this building must have been an institution, a library. Look at the thousands of books lying on the floor, simply rotting away.
11: Yes, yes, you're right.
13: Look at this book, Professor. It's about twice the size of our own.
11: Yes. It's too bad it's been exposed to the elements. Pages are yellow. The printing is all but faded.
13: Here's another one on the floor. It's a much larger book. And bound in some sort of animal skin.
11: Let me see it. Yes. Yes, this is in much better condition. We shall take it back to the ship, Vidray. See if one of our scientists can decipher the language it's printed in.
10: Professor, would you come here for a minute?
11: Yes, of course.
7: Look. These ashes on the floor. Looks like the remains of a fire.
11: Yes. Yes, you're right. It appears to be only a few weeks old.
13: A few weeks old? Then that means...
11: Yes. There were survivors of the Holocaust that destroyed this civilization.
13: Their descendants may be here, in these ruins, watching us.
7: That's quite possible. However, we're armed.
13: I wonder what they look like.
7: Perhaps after a time, when they get used to the sight of us, they'll show themselves.
11: Yes.
13: What was that?
7: Sounds like a signal of some sort.
11: Yes, you're right. I suggest we leave, Commander.
7: Yes, come along.
13: Feels good to get out of that dark chamber. There it is again. Only much closer.
7: There's no need to get alarmed, Vidran.
13: If we only knew what they looked like.
11: I dare say we frighten them as much as they do us.
13: I think we're being followed. I saw a huge figure back there slipping from one ruin to another.
7: Oh, nonsense, Vidran. You're imagining. Yes. Yes, I think you're right. For a moment, I caught a glimpse of someone behind us, too.
11: Well, we're almost at the foot of the ruin which we descended. We haven't much further to go.
13: Perhaps we ought to fire our weapons as a warning.
7: No. They'd surely take it as a threatening gesture. We don't want to do that.
11: Yes, well, here we are. Let's not waste any time climbing to the top.
7: Yes, they still seem to be following. Now and then I can make out a shadowy figure.
11: It's almost impossible to tell what they looked like. They cling to the shadows.
13: They seem enormous. Much larger than ourselves.
11: Mustn't let your imagination run away with you.
7: It's amazing how much faster we're going up than when we came down. We're almost at the top.
11: I have a feeling they won't try to climb this ruin after us. Evidently, they don't like daylight. Here we are.
13: Professor, look out, Hunter!
11: Oh, it was close. What was it?
7: And he threw some sort of weapon at you. Oh, it's nothing but a long, round pole with a sharp piece of metal on the end.
11: It's a spear. We have them in our museums. It's the weapon of a primitive tribe.
13: Then they must be little more than savages.
11: Yes. Well, I don't think they'll come after us, but I suggest we take off and return to the ship.
7: Ralph?
14: Yes, sir?
7: I don't expect any trouble, but turn on the radar system for protection. If anyone approaches the ship, the alarm will go off.
14: Yes, sir.
7: Why are you so fascinated by that spear, Vidre? You've been examining it for 10 minutes now.
13: Well, it's just that... Well, it's an enigma, Commander. We find the ruins of a great civilization. Huge buildings, dwellings, streets. A city that must have had 4 or 5 million people... What happened to them?
11: We can only surmise, Vidre. Perhaps it was a violent quake, a gigantic tidal wave, or some other huge force that all but wiped them out.
13: And this spear? Could it have been hurled by a descendant of that great race that built all that?
11: Yes, it's quite likely.
13: But look at this spear. The man who threw it was little more than a savage.
11: Perhaps the wheel of evolution has slowly turned to its starting point. It's difficult to say.
13: The alarm.
7: Someone's brought it through the radar system.
15: All crew members, attention. Report to station.
7: Switch on radar screen.
11: It's too bad night has fallen. Screen reveals nothing but shadowy trees.
7: Yes.
13: What's that?
11: It sounds very much like spears bouncing off the hull.
7: Yes, we're being attacked. Well, their spears can certainly do us no harm.
13: Commander, look at the radar screen.
11: It's a huge figure. It's hard to make off. He's carrying a burning torch.
7: Yes.
16: Zalk.
17: Yes, sir?
16: If that figure carrying that torch attempts to approach, fire on him with a ray beam.
17: Yes, sir.
13: Look, he's running towards us.
7: Yes, he's out to set the ship on fire.
13: Look how huge he is. He's simply gigantic.
11: Yes, you're right.
16: Zalk, fire.
17: Yes, sir.
13: He's down. Only a few yards from the ship.
11: Yes. He doesn't seem to be dead. I can see him moving.
7: A burst from a ray beam would have killed any of us. It only seems to have wounded him.
16: Zalk.
17: Yes, sir?
16: Order a party of 6 men to go out and bring that monster in here.
17: Yes, sir, at once.
14: They're bringing him in now, Commander.
7: Yes.
16: Bring him over here, man. He's much too big for the bed. All right, lie him down on the floor. Good, good, good. That's it.
11: He's dying. I'm afraid there's nothing we can do for him. He's trying to say something. If we only knew his language.
13: Professor.
11: He's dead.
14: Too bad. Sorry we had to fire on him. I was hoping we could establish friendly relations with the people of Xevious.
13: Look at the size of him. He's gigantic. Even larger than I thought.
11: Yes. You must measure at least here. Let me see.
13: Oh, Professor, the leather-bound book you found in the ruins. I've succeeded in deciphering the language. I've already translated the first two pages.
11: Be patient a moment, Ledo. I want to finish my examination of this man of Xevious. It's amazing. Simply amazing.
13: This book you found is apparently the key to their civilization. As soon as I've translated the rest of it, I'm sure we'll have a...
11: This man of Xevious, I should say, he weighs at least 200 pounds. And as for his height, he's at least 6 feet one.
13: 6 feet one?
14: Why, that would make him almost twice as tall as we are.
11: Yes. But that isn't all. He only has 5 fingers.
13: 5 fingers? Are you sure?
11: Positive.
13: Please, sir, I wish you'd let me read you the translation of the book you found in the ruins.
11: Oh, yes, yes, Pedro. By all means. Go ahead.
13: Well, I've translated only the first two pages. It begins this way. When God began to create the heavens and the earth was a desolate waste, with darkness covering the abyss, and a tempestuous wind raging over the surface of the waters. It's evident, sir, that this planet we know as Xevious was called Earth by the race that wrote this book.
11: Earth. I wonder what happened to the people of Earth that brought their civilization to an end.

0: This is the mysterious traveler again. Did you enjoy our little visit to the planet Phoebus, or better known to us as Earth? What's that, madam? You don't like the thought of civilization being destroyed?
1: Well, fortunately, it doesn't have to happen. Not if we don't want it to. Oh, by the way, all names of characters in this story were fictitious, and any resemblance to the names of actual persons is strictly out of this world. And, oh, you have to get off here, I'm sorry. But I'm sure we'll meet again. I take this same train every week at this same time.

You have just heard The Mysterious Traveler with Maurice Tarplin in the title role. Others in our cast were Ralph Bell, Larry Haynes, and Lawson Zerbe. All characters in this story were fictitious. Any resemblance to the names of actual persons living or dead was purely coincidental. Original music composed and played by Al Finelli. Bill Tonkin speaking. This is the Mutual Broadcasting System.

0: Once upon a time there was an engineer.
1: Choo-choo Charlie was his name, we hear.
0: He had an engine and he sure had fun. He used good and plenty candy to make his train run.
2: Charlie says, love my good and plenty. Charlie says, really ring the bell. Charlie says, love my good and plenty. Don't know any other candy that I love so well.
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5: Hurry, I'm late as it is.
6: Well, get your coat on. I'm almost finished.
5: If I'm late once more, I'll lose my job.
6: All I have to do is put your lunch in a paper bag.
5: Well, maybe if you started making the sandwiches a little earlier in the morning.
6: Well, if we'd gotten up when the alarm went off. Hey, give me a kiss before you go.
5: Oh, all right.
7: And get out of here. Harold's due at 10.
5: Who's Harold?
6: What?
5: I thought I heard you say Harold's due at 10.
6: Harold? Who's Harold? I don't know any Harold.
7: How can he know about Harold?
5: There, you did it again.
6: Did what? Sam, what's gotten into you this morning? I didn't say anything about Harold. We don't even know a Harold. Sam, why are you looking at me like that? Sam, answer me. Sam.
8: Theater 5 presents The Man Who Heard Everything.

0: right, all right. What are you trying to pull?
1: Pull? I'm not trying to pull anything.
0: You know I can't change no $5 bill.
1: What's the matter? Don't you have any change?
0: No.
2: At least not for your concern, wise guy.
1: I think if you look in there, you'll find plenty of change. And I'm not a wise guy.
0: Well, think again, because I ain't got no change for no five.
1: Either change this bill for me, or I'll take your badge number and report you to the transit authority.
2: Who does this clown think he is? He ain't going to report me to no transit authority.
1: Oh, yes, I will. And I'm not a clown either. Now, hurry up and give me my change. The train's coming.
0: Hey, what do you do, read minds or something?
1: Just give me my change and hurry.
0: I did it. I could hear everything he was thinking.
1: Look at all these people crowding in, thicker than sardines. They stand jammed together without saying anything, like cattle. But they aren't quiet. They're thinking. It seems like I can almost hear them. If I can't concentrate on one, I can hear what he's thinking. That woman over there with the green hat and the shopping bag.
3: I don't know why I got stuck with everything. She didn't like it. Should have taken it back to the store. Exchanged it herself. Been this way ever since we were children.
1: That young man over there, the one without a hat.
4: How do I get stuck here every morning? I never intended it to turn out this way. I'm a poet. I always was. My soul will die if I don't quit riding these subways. That's it. I'll quit my job. The baby's old enough now. My wife can go to work again.
1: And that pretty girl over there. I wonder what she's thinking.
5: If she comes in just one more morning and pulls the sheets off me like that, how? Right in the mouth. That's a lousy way to wake a person up. I gotta get out of the house after all. Even if it takes getting married. That's what I'll do. Get married. But who? Harry? No, he's a creep. And Roger hasn't got any money. And anyways, I like Sylvester. But he's only got one thing on his mind. Oh, I'm too tired to think about it. I could go to sleep standing up. But I can't trust this creep behind me.
1: That old man over there with his head pulled down over his eyes. Wonder if he's asleep.
6: Oh, let's see. If I sell my 300 shares of telephone stock and invest in this new space stock, I should realize a profit of $3,000 before anybody knows you're not going to get the missile contract.
1: I can do it. I can do it. I can tell the way anybody's thinking just by looking at them.

0: Good morning, Mr. Healy. You're late this morning.
1: Am I?
0: Well, yes. It's almost 11 o'clock.
1: How is it? I hadn't noticed.
0: Mr. Haskins has been looking all over for you.
1: Has he? Well, if you bump into him again, tell him he can find me in my accustomed place. Seated on the bench behind my desk, my oar in both hands.
2: What's gotten into old Frumpface this morning?
1: Don't you worry about old Frumpface, my dear. I just watch out for myself if I were you.
2: What?
1: There's more passion that bubbles beneath this wrinkled exterior than are dreamed of in your diaries, Miss Horatio.
0: What, Mr. Healy?
3: Miss Perkins?
0: Yes?
3: Is that Healy I see out there?
0: Yes, Mr. Haskins.
3: Send him into my office right away.
0: Yes, sir. Mr. Healy.
1: I heard. Tell him I'll be in as soon as I can make it.
0: What, but Mr. Healy.
1: You heard me.
2: He's gone right out of his mind.
1: No, I haven't gone out of my mind. People around here are only going to wish that I had.
4: Just what is the meaning of all this, Healy?
1: A meaning of what, Mr. Haskins?
4: Coming to work at 11:15.
1: Oh, is it 11:15 already?
4: Well, it's more like 12:15 right now. It's taken you a full 20 minutes to get to my office. Where were you?
1: Reading the paper.
4: Reading the paper?
1: Yes, I was going to come right over, but I noticed the headlines of the paper on my desk, and it occurred to me that I hadn't really sat down and enjoyed the paper in the morning for a long time. So I just did it.
5: This man needs the fear of God thrown into him.
4: Well?
1: Well, what?
4: You haven't given me any explanation as to where you were this morning at 9 o'clock. You are aware that we begin work at this office at 9.
1: Oh, yes, sir.
4: Well?
1: Well, what?
4: Well, where were you?
1: Oh, that. I was out walking.
4: Out what?
1: Out walking and listening to people talk.
4: That's your only excuse? You were listening to people talk?
1: It wasn't an excuse, sir. It was the reason.
5: I can't actually fire him. He's too valuable to the operation to let go.
1: Did you realize, sir, that at 10 o'clock outside this office, frequently the sun can be found shining?
4: I'm aware of that, Healy. Are you aware that you haven't been in this office at 9 o'clock sharp one morning this week?
1: Yes, I am, sir, and I regret it deeply.
4: Fortunately, I'm willing to overlook it.
1: Oh, don't do that.
4: What?
1: Well, I think I ought to be fired.
4: Fired?
5: I can't do that. What will Mr. Gately say? He already thinks my employee relationships are very bad.
4: Well, now, Sam, firing a man is a little severe. Perhaps we can talk this over.
1: No. I think it's gotten beyond that. After all, I have been late every day this week.
4: On the contrary, Sam, I was thinking maybe the reason your interest has been lagging lately is because your salary hasn't been what it ought to be. Confidentially, I've been thinking of a little raise for you.
1: Oh, a raise. How much?
4: Well, let's see.
5: He should have 10, but he'll settle for 5. I'll try 250 and see what he says.
4: How does 250 sound to you?
1: Sounds more like 5.
4: All right, by George, since you insist.
1: Plus 10, that would be $15.
4: $15? What makes you think I'm going to give you or anybody else a $15 raise?
1: Because I know something about you that nobody else knows.
4: What? What do you know? You know nothing.
1: Don't I?
5: He can't know about the Thornton account.
1: Just let me mention two words. Thornton account.
4: How can you know that?
1: Well, let's just say I know.
5: But how? I juggle those books myself. The true books are in my safe at home.
1: Or would you prefer to have me suggest to Mr. Gately that we go over the true books for that account, which are hidden in your safe at home?
4: How do you know about my safe at home?
1: Well, let's just say that I know about a great many things you keep hidden from the world, but I've been easy on you up until now. Now, about that raise. Do I get 15 or do we make it 20?
4: No. 15 will be fine.
1: Good. From now on, forward my checks to my home. I doubt if I'll be in from now on.
4: Where are you going?
1: Out. Out. To enjoy myself a little, to see a little of the world.
4: But I can't pay a man who isn't here.
1: Oh, I'm sure you'll think of a way. Good day, Mr. Haskins.

0: I am a fraud. I assure you, Mr. Rogers.
1: You've done it again.
0: I can sit here and read your thoughts for as long as you like.
1: All right. I'll just think my next question.
2: What made you come to see us?
0: Easy as pie. I said to myself, Sam, you have got a rare talent here, one that's worth a lot of money to the right party. So I thought to myself, what is the biggest industry in the world? Steel? Stocks and bonds? No, sir, I said to myself, the biggest industry in the world is the United States government. Why, they spend more money every year than all the rest put together, and they have more power. With them, I can do anything, have anything I want.
1: And to what possible use could we put you?
0: Well, think, man. Why, the possibilities stagger the imagination. Just put me in the same room with a man, and I can look at him and tell you what he's thinking. Summit conferences, test ban negotiations, missile contract bids. I can tell you instantly what the opposition's objectives are before they make them known. Why? If nothing else, within 5 minutes I can tell you if any man is a security risk or not. Conservatively speaking, I figure my taunt, $20,000 a minute.
3: How much longer they're going to be in there? I've got a date.
0: And who was that?
1: Who was what?
0: Huh. I thought I heard a woman say something.
1: No, we're quite alone here.
0: Oh, mm-hmm.
1: And what do you expect by way of payment for your unusual talent?
0: Anything I want.
1: What?
0: Women, cars, a private plane, money, everything I want when I want it.
1: That could run into millions of dollars yearly.
0: Oh, I intend to be worth it.
1: Suppose we decided we couldn't afford you,
0: huh? Oh. Well, I'm sure my services would be of value to the Russians.
1: I see.
2: We can't afford to let him slip through our fingers.
0: No, you can't.
1: Miss Prescott.
3: Yes, Mr. Rogers.
0: It's her.
1: Who?
0: The girl whose voice I heard. What? I read her thoughts through that wall. Huh? My powers are increasing.
1: Miss Prescott, get me the Pentagon.

0: Sam, where do you want to have lunch?
1: Oh, anywhere you say. I don't know Washington very well.
0: I know a good place down this way.
1: Oh, fine.
0: I thought if we had lunch together, we could save some time. From now on, of course, your time is going to be at a premium. The Pentagon has decided to put you on a crash training program.
1: Oh, good.
0: We're going to put you into two intensive language training programs, Russian and Chinese.
1: Okay.
2: For the money, I can get it. And why not? He's got it, and I deserve it.
0: We're not going to bother with any espionage training, because in your case, espionage won't be needed. It'll all be open and above board.
1: Uh-huh.
0: And then we'll train you as a stenographer.
3: No, that won't work. What I'll do is invite her out to dinner first.

0: invite her over to my
1: place. You see, Sam, the idea being that you sit in on the conference as a stenographer. But what you're really doing is taking down their thoughts in shorthand.
2: If I ever see him do that again, I'll kill him. That's what I'll do. I'll take the biggest thing I can...
1: I say, Sam, you listening to me?
3: What? Oh, yes, yes.
1: What's the matter? You seem preoccupied.
3: Oh, that. Well, it's just that I keep picking up the thoughts of people passing by, and it's hard to concentrate.
1: Well, we won't have any trouble in here. This is the quietest restaurant in Washington. Right through here.
4: Can I help you, gentlemen?
5: Neither one looks like a big tipper.
1: Yes, a quiet table for two, please.
4: This way, please.
5: I'll put them behind the platter. Nobody wants that table.
3: I thought you said this was a quiet place.
1: Yes, Sam.
3: The noise in here is so loud, I can hardly think. I don't hear anything.
0: What shall I have?
6: That's the sleepiest waitress I ever saw.
0: Fish, that's what I'll have. Fish.
5: This roast is overdone.
3: Where did all the people come from?
1: What people? There can't be more than 10 people in this room.
0: Wonder what she does after work.
5: Mother never liked
3: me. Why do they all have to talk at once? Oh, the people in this room are shouting at me.
0: Why doesn't somebody call a cop?
6: Out of the way, you boy.
5: You're not getting anything from a birthday.
2: Who likes to eat fish anyway? Nobody. That's who.
3: I can't stand it anymore. Sam, what's the matter? I gotta get out of here.
1: Sam, come back.
3: You're driving me crazy. I gotta get out of here.
1: Sam, come back here.

0: Hello in Wyoming.
1: What?
0: I said you're at the bottom of an abandoned missile silo in Wyoming. We had to put you out there for your own safety.
1: But why?
0: Don't you remember?
1: No. No, I don't. Now, wait a minute. I seek to remember something about pain and my ears.
0: That's right. You began to get ultra-sensitive. Your ears seemed to hear everything. Not only the thoughts of the people in the room around you and the next room, but thoughts and noises from people as much as a mile away.
1: Oh, yes. Now I remember.
0: For a while, we thought we had it licked when we put you in that lead-lined room at the Pentagon. But after a while, you started reading through that.
1: Yes, now I remember. The pain, the excruciating pain.
0: It happens every time somebody comes near you. So we had you moved to an abandoned missile site in Wyoming. There's not another human being within 100 miles. The only contact you have with the outside world is this telephone line.
1: Well, what'll happen to me?
0: Well, we're working on that. You see, when people think, their minds give off minute quantities of radio energy. You're able to read their thoughts due to a sensitivity that you've developed, which picks up these radio messages. The only trouble is that you're not able to select the number of these radio messages, the distance at which you will receive them, or the volume.
1: And the pain?
0: Well, the pain comes from the overstimulation of your auditory nerve. It's as if you were receiving radio broadcasts from all the stations in the world at once at full blast.
1: But how long are you going to leave me here?
0: Only as long as it takes to figure out a way to protect you from all these radio emissions.
1: Or control the sensitivity.
0: We're working on that.
1: What if you can't control it? What happens if it gets worse and worse?
0: Now, Sam, don't worry about that. We've got the top scientific talent in Washington working on the clock on this. You're very valuable to us.
1: And in the meantime?
0: In the meantime, just sit tight. Those missile centers are stocked with enough survival rations to keep you alive for months. Even...
1: years, if necessary.
0: Well, I didn't say that. Now, Sam, we should have you out of there in a couple of weeks. A month, at the most. In the meantime, just relax.
1: How do I turn the lights on?
0: Well, they'll go on in an hour. They're programmed to put you on a day and night schedule, just like on the Earth's surface. Now, don't forget, if you need anything, just...

0: Call me. This is a direct line to my phone in Washington. Okay?
1: Okay.
0: All right, I'm hanging up now, Sam. Remember, if you need anything, just give us a ring.
1: Okay. Bye. Thanks, buddy. Thanks for all the help. Now, what do I do till the lights go on? I can't even look for food.
2: Operator.
1: What's that? Oh, I must have forgotten to hang the phone up.
2: Operator.
1: No, it's in the cradle.
2: What did you dial, please?
1: Oh, that can't be.
3: I dialed my mother in San Francisco.
1: They're coming in over the phone.
4: Dad, I bet you didn't expect to hear from me.
1: Oh, no.
5: Cell 300 here.
4: Come home, Paul.
1: Hello. Hello, operator.
3: What happened to that order?
1: Operator, help.
0: Hello, Sam.
1: Tear the phone out of the wall. That's what I'll do.
0: Sam, is that you?
6: Hello, Grandma.
1: No, they're coming in over the wire. A little stub of wire. What am I going to do?
0: We've been disconnected. Hello, Sam. Sam, hello.
3: That's what I told her.
0: Hello, Sam.
1: No. No,

Theater 5 has presented The Man Who Heard Everything, written by George Bamber, produced and directed by Warren Verville. In the cast, Norman Rose, Mary Jane Higby, Ralph Bell, Evelyn Juster, and John Gibson. Audio engineers Neil Pulse and Marty Folia. Sound technician Ed Blaney. Script editor Jack C. Wilson. Original music by Alexander Vlastotsenko. Orchestra under the direction of Glenn Osser. Executive producer for Theater 5, Mr. Lee Bowman. We invite your comments. Write to Theater 5, New York 23, New York. That's Theater 5, New York 23, New York. Fred Foy speaking.

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3: No, sir. 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

0: know, some marmalades get some of their tang from added flavoring. While Robertson's Golden Shred gets all of its tang from Seville oranges. What would you rather have for breakfast?
1: On your last trip, did you discover what the Earth people eat? They eat a great many of these. They peel them with their metal knives. Boil them for 20 of their minutes. Then they smash them all to bits.
2: They are clearly the most primitive people.
3: For MASH, get smash.
4: Will you have a polo, dear Liza, dear Liza? Will you have a polo, dear Liza, polo?
5: How very kind of you, dear Henry. I most certainly will. I'll have three or four or maybe more.
4: But you take the old tube.
5: Because they happen to be my tube of polo, dear Henry. Have one.
6: You know, cats have minds of their own. 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Tibby, Tibby, Tibby.
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0: National Broadcasting Company invites you by transcription to join The Chase. There is always the hunter and the hunted, the pursuer and the pursued. It may be the voice of authority, or a race with death and destruction, the most relentless of the hunters. There are times when laughter is heard as counterpoint, and moments when sheer terror is the theme. But always there is the chase. And what is more universal, more ancient, and more human than the perennial chase of woman for man?
1: How do you like your nails, Mr. Eggleston? On the medium side? A pointy or oval? Left hand, please. Oh, I see you're wearing a wedding ring. That's a nice thing, I always say. It sort of makes things even when the husband wears a band just like his wife. Am I married? Don't make me laugh. I'm a divorcee, Mr. Eggleston. Not once, but twice. But I ain't looking for another husband. I get offers every day, but I got stuck once too many. Why ain't trying to brag, Mr. Eggleston? Most girls got a hunt for a husband like an anteater looking for ants, but I must have built a better mousetrap because every rat in town always comes to me. Now, you take Kathy Sutter, for instance. She's a sweet kid who lives right next door to me. She's got everything a young fellow would be interested in, but she can't get a nibble. You know, with some girls, it gets to be like a jinx, Mr. Eggleston. Not being engaged or getting proposed to even once starts to make them feel peculiar, unwanted, like they're in quarantine for measles or something. And even a pretty kid like Kathy started getting worried, especially when her mom, Mrs. Sutter, wouldn't leave her alone.
2: Kathy, I just can't understand it.
3: You can't understand what, Mom?
2: Why, a beautiful, intelligent, well-dressed, fairly young girl like you should be without a beau.
3: What do you mean, fairly young?
2: Well, you're getting on, Kathy. You'll be 23 next month.
3: Oh, Mother.
2: Oh, well, now, I can't help it if I keep mentioning it. Men just don't like to get married yet. They're too interested in running around having fun. It's up to the girls to show them how much more sensible it is to settle down and raise a family.
3: And how do you go about doing that?
2: Well, land sakes, you certainly can't do it unless you have a beau first. That's the minimum requirement.
3: And how do you get a steady beau?
2: Well, now, Kathy, after all, you...
3: Oh, Mom, look. I know you're only thinking of my future, but you talk as if I've been turning down marriage proposals right and left. I know a lot of boys, sure. They like to take me out. That's always as far as it goes. What am I going to do? Hold them up with a gun and make them say I love you?
2: I don't think you used the right technique.
3: I know. Oh, all right, Mom. We'll argue about it some other time. If I don't get out of here fast, I'll be late for work.
2: Don't forget your umbrella. It looks like rain.
4: I won't, Mom.
2: And Kathy.
4: Yes?
2: If you ever do meet an acceptable young man, dear, I mean someone who has a good, steady job and looks interested, well...
3: Mom, if I ever do, I'll chase him through every street and alley in town until he drops from sheer exhaustion, and he's too weak to fight back. For the honor of the Sutters, I'll nail him.
1: That's the way it's always been, Mr. Eggleston, ever since Adam and Eve. In spring, it ain't a young girl's fancy that turns to thoughts of love. It's her mother's. Anyway, Kathy Sutter came into the office about 20 minutes late, and she was due for a little surprise. Something new had showed up for the first time that morning. And he was not only big and handsome, but he also happened to be the boss's son.
2: Kathy!
3: Yes, Mike?
5: The boss wants to see you.
3: He wants to see me. What for?
5: I don't know, but you better hurry. He's waiting.
6: Yes?
3: It's Miss Sutter.
6: Come in.
3: Oh, Mr. Carter said he wanted to see me.
6: That's right, Miss Sutter.
3: Well, where is he?
6: Right here. You're looking at him now. I'm Mr. Carter. James Carter, Jr., that is. My father's on vacation, and I'm taking over for him temporarily.
3: Oh.
6: You were late this morning, Miss Sutter.
3: Yes, I'm sorry. My watch was off.
6: That's no excuse. Now, I've been delegated by my father to see that this business is run as efficiently in his absence as it was while he was here. And I have no intention of letting our employees... Say, haven't we met before?
3: I don't think so, Mr. Carter.
6: Well, I... probably thinking of someone else.
3: I'm sure you are. I promise I won't let it happen again, Mr. Carter.
6: You won't let what happen again?
3: Being late.
6: Oh, forget about that. Why, you talk as if we were running some kind of a sweatshop here. Say, if a girl can't come to the office late once in a while, what's the fun of working?
3: You're very kind, Mr. Carter.
6: Call me Jimmy.
3: Jimmy?
6: Well, not in the outside office, of course. How long have you been working today?
3: About a year and a half.
6: Oh, what do you know?
3: Hmm?
6: Well, I mean, that's quite a while.
3: Yes. Well, I'd better get back to my desk, Mr. Carter. I've got lots of work to do.
6: Oh, sure. Go right ahead. But don't overdo it. I mean, I don't want you to work yourself to death.
3: I won't. Am I excused now?
6: Hmm? Oh, yeah. Yes, you're excused.
1: Well, as I told you before, Mr. Eggleston, Kathy was easy on the eyes. And young Jimmy Carter wasn't the first boy who did a double take when he met her. But for Kathy, she was always a bridesmaid and never a bride.
4: Hello? Yes? Oh, no, this is Mrs. Sutter speaking, Kathy's mother. Oh, of course she's at home. May I ask who's calling, please? Mr. Carter? Mr. Carter Sr.? Oh, Mr. Carter Jr. Well, I've been wanting to...
3: Let me have it, Mother.
4: Oh, she's right here. Just a moment, Mr. Carter. Is that your boss's son, Kathy?
3: Hello? Yes, Jimmy. You call him Jimmy. Tonight? Yes, I'm free tonight.
4: Don't say yes so quickly, Kathy.
3: Isn't it 7? Fine. Yes, I'll be there. Thanks so much for calling. See you later. Bye.
4: Thanks so much for calling. Oh, he should be thanking you.
3: Now, listen, Mother.
4: All right, Miss Know-It-All. You do it your way, and he'll end up like all the others did, with another girl.
3: Not this one, Mom.
4: No?
3: I've made up my mind about Jimmy.
4: You never even told me you'd met him.
3: He only started working in the office about a week ago. This is the first time he's asked me out.
4: What does he look like?
3: Well, he's tall.
4: And dark.
3: And light. He's got blonde, curly hair.
4: And his father's got such a wonderful business. Oh, it sounds like his character's excellent.
3: He's perfect, Mom.
4: And you just watch my speed.
1: Well, Mr. Jimmy Carter dated Kathy for 2 weeks straight. But Kathy knew just how those things can end. A fond goodbye, a final kiss, and an invitation to somebody else's wedding. So, one fine evening, she made up her mind to bring up her artillery.
3: Hurry, Mother.
4: Well, this catch on the back of your dress just won't hook, Kathy.
3: Jimmy will be here any minute.
4: Oh, let him wait. For a boy his age, it's good for the soul. How are you making out, Kathy?
3: What do you mean?
4: He brought up the subject of a wedding yet?
3: Oh, my goodness, Mom. I've only known the man for 3 or 4 weeks.
4: Then strike when the iron is hot. That's my motto.
3: What am I supposed to do? Propose to him?
4: Well, of course not, but you...
3: Oh, where's Jimmy now?
4: Will you finish dressing while I entertain him?
3: Oh, would you? But be careful what you say.
4: Oh, don't worry, dear. I know just how to handle him. Why, Mr. Carter.
6: Evening, Mrs. Sutter.
4: Come in.
6: Kathy, ready yet?
4: Oh, hmm? She'll be with you in just a few minutes. She's been so busy tonight answering phone calls. She's just a little late. Please sit down and make yourself at home, Mr. Carter.
6: Answering phone calls?
4: From her different beaux, you know.
6: Oh, sure, yeah, I know. Kathy's a very popular girl.
4: One of the most popular. You'd be surprised how many proposals she gets every week.
6: Marriage proposals?
4: Well, naturally, young man. Of course, I'm always telling her not to be hasty.
6: Oh, sure.
4: I certainly don't want to see her married, Mr. Carter, but you know how it is.
6: I know how what is, Mrs. Carter.
4: Well, a girl like Kathy isn't going to wait forever.
6: Yeah. Oh, hello, Kathy.
1: I'm sorry I'm late, Jimmy.
6: Oh, that's all right.
4: Now, you young people don't stay out too late. Take care of my little girl, Mr. Carter.
6: Oh, I will.
4: After all, you've got to bring her back safely for someone else.
1: Mother.
6: Well, shall we shove off, Kathy?
1: Yes, well,
4: good night, children.
6: Good night, Mrs. Sarah.
4: And don't forget, dear, as I told you before, don't make any promises till you talk to me.
1: Well, Mr. Eggleston, Jimmy took a dinner and a show, and they ended up in the nuclear fission room of the Hotel McGann. There was soft light scenes, dreamy music, and Kathy decided to bring up her arms to vision right then and there.
6: Having fun, honey?
1: Mm-hmm.
6: So am I. Lots of fun. I could do this forever, Kathy. Dancing to sweet music with you in my arms.
3: But there's a serious side to life, too, Jimmy.
6: Oh, sure there is, but who wants to be serious?
3: Don't you ever think of settling down?
6: You're settling down? What for?
3: Oh, girl likes it. I mean, she feels it. She... Oh, the music's finished. We'd better sit down.
6: Oh, yeah, sure. There you are.
3: Thanks.
6: Well, Kathy, where do we go from here?
3: Oh, Jimmy, that's just what I've been thinking.
6: Want to try a late squat downtown?
3: You mean a nightclub?
6: Well, isn't that what we're talking about?
3: I was thinking of something else.
6: You know, Dad throws a party each year for the office staff. It's quite a shindig, black tie and stuff like that. And this one's coming off on April 7th. I'm just telling you now so that you'll keep the evening free in case anyone else asks you to go with you.
3: But I've already asked someone else to take me.
6: Well, who did you ask, Kathy?
3: Oh, you don't know him. His name is Dexter Van Allen. He's quite a fellow.
6: Oh, really?
3: You must have heard of the Van Allens. They're from Texas and just drowning in oil. I've known Dexter for quite a while now. Well, he wants to marry me.
6: Have you accepted him?
3: Not yet, Jimmy. You see, I haven't made up my mind. But he's a fiery type, the kind of man who sweeps you off your feet. And, well, I could be swept.
6: You're a lucky guy.
3: Mm-hmm.
6: Well, I guess we better go. It's after 12, and I promised your mother I'd bring her home early.
3: But, Jimmy.
6: Well?
3: Don't you want to know any more about me and Dexter?
6: I'd certainly know. Oh, waiter. I'll get the check.
3: I guess you'd better, Jimmy.

0: Is that you, Pappy?
1: Yes, Mom.
0: Oh, what happened? Did he propose?
1: No.
0: He didn't. Oh, dear, I was sure tonight was the night.
1: I don't think he likes me, Mother.
0: Oh, don't be silly. He's crazy about you. I could see it in his face.
1: Then why didn't he throw a fit when I mentioned Dexter?
0: You mentioned Dexter? Who's Dexter?
1: I made him up. I thought it would get Jimmy jealous, but it didn't. Jimmy invited me to a party for the office help, and I told him Miss Dexter Van Allen was going to take me.
0: Oh, dear.
1: Now I won't even be able to show up at the party. Mom?
0: Well?
1: Listen, just mentioning a man's name doesn't mean very much. But supposing Jimmy actually saw me with someone else, someone who acted like he was wild about me.
0: Oh, well, now, Kathy, maybe that's going a little too far.
1: If I could find someone who'd act the part. Lester.
0: Your cousin?
1: Lester Pratt. He'd be perfect. He's fairly good looking. And he's just fresh enough to carry it off if I coach him a little.
0: Kathy, I think you'd better forget the whole thing.
1: No. Mom, this may be my last chance. I'm not going to be an old maid all my life. We'll see what Jimmy does when he meets Dexter Van Allen face to face.
2: Well, Mr. Eggleston, you don't know Lester Pratt, but I do. And a bigger windbag was never filled with more hot air. He's a practical joker. And when he heard Kathy's proposition, he practically drooled with happiness.
3: Oh, stop it, Kathy. You're killing me.
1: I wish you'd stop laughing and listen to me, Lester. This is serious.
3: Serious? It's terrific. What a gag. I play Romeo while this other chump eats his heart out. Oh, boy, oh, boy, oh, boy, oh, boy. Well, just wait till I tell the fellas in the office. Wait till they hear about this.
1: If you think it's such a big joke, maybe I won't go through with it.
3: Oh, now, listen. Listen, Kathy, you know I wouldn't let you down. I know exactly how you want me to act, and I won't miss a cue.
1: What? Now, you don't have to go overboard.
3: Huh?
1: Just pay me a little more attention here and there, and
3: oh.
1: Maybe kiss my hand or
3: huh?
1: Something like that.
3: Kiss your hand. Oh, Kathy, you murder me. Say, what makes this guy so good that you want to chase him so hard? Is he loaded with dough?
1: I am not interested in his money.
3: Oh, da da da da da da da. Is that what you want, Kathy?
1: Never mind. Just remember the date and what you're supposed to do.
3: Remember the date? Oh, I wouldn't miss it for anything. I'll be there, kid. And how?
2: The big night finally rolled around, and Lester Pratt took Kathy to the office party. Jimmy hadn't dated her since the last time they met, and Kathy was getting desperate by the time she got to the hotel ballroom.
3: Well, where is he, Kathy?
1: I don't see him around.
3: You think he might have stayed home? The gag would be on you then, babe.
1: Oh, there he is. Huh? Quick, yeah. Put your arms around me and let's start to dance.
3: Why, avec plaisir, kid. Didn't know I could speak French, did you?
1: Hold me closer, Lester. He's watching.
3: Well, how's this?
1: Oh, babe, too close. You're choking.
3: No, sorry.
1: Oh. He's walking our way, Lester. Now, pretend you're terribly interested in talking to him.
3: Oh, I'll do better than that. How about a kiss, huh?
1: Lester.
3: Mm. Excuse me?
4: Mm.
3: Huh?
1: Jimmy.
4: Oh, having a good time at the party?
3: Well, what do you think, Bob? I got the cutest trick in town as my partner. What else can you ask for, eh?
1: Jimmy, this is Dexter Van Allen of the Texas Van Allen. Mr. Carter, Dexter.
3: Pleased to meet you, Tom.
4: How do you do?
3: And my fiancée tells me that you've been squiring her around while I was away.
4: Your fiancée?
3: Yes.
4: I didn't know Kathy was engaged. Until now.
1: Well,
3: you don't read the news, chum. Why, it's been in all the gossip columns. I promised Winchell I'd tip him off about the wedding date, and now that we've said it, I guess I'd better give him a call, eh?
4: You set a wedding date?
3: First week in June. It's all arranged.
4: Let me be the first to congratulate you.
3: Ah, thank you.
4: I hope you'll be very happy, Kathy.
1: Oh, I'll be in heaven.
4: Yeah, sure you will.
3: Well, with my dough, how could she help it, huh?
4: Well, in case we don't meet again, Kathy, good luck to you.
1: But I'll see you in the office, Jimmy.
4: Oh, I'm afraid not. Dad's coming back to take over, and he's sending me out to manage our California branch.
1: When are you leaving?
4: In about a week.
5: Say, if you ever get near Texas, why, give me a buzz. Kathy and I'll have you out of the house.
4: Well, thanks a lot, but I doubt if I'll be in the vicinity. Incidentally, what part of Texas do you come from?
5: The why?
4: You don't sound like a Texan.
5: Oh, well, I'm from the northern part. Sure enough.
4: Well, I'm leaving now. Good night, Kathy, and goodbye.
1: Goodbye, Jimmy.
5: Northern part, yeah. Well, hon, did I slay him or did I slay him, huh? Oh, wasn't that a great idea, saying we'd set a wedding date? Yeah.
1: Great. Just great.
5: And you see the look on his pan when I... Oh, well... Hey, what's the big idea?
1: You big overgrown gorilla! I could...
5: Well, I'll be fried in peanut oil. Now, isn't that just like a dame?
2: About 2 days later, I came into the picture, Mr. Eggleston. Kathy's mother called me over to see if I could cheer her up. After all, I was an expert in stuff like that. I'd been married twice. Where is she, Mrs. Sutter?
0: Oh, in her room, sulking again. I don't know what to do about that girl. I wish you could tell her something that might make her feel better.
2: Like what, for instance?
0: Oh, you know, there are other fish in the sea and so on. Mm. Oh, honestly, I feel just terrible about all this. I guess I've been over-anxious about her getting married. I shouldn't have tried so hard to encourage her.
2: Mm. Leave it to me, Mrs. Sutter. Mm. She in here?
0: Yes.
2: It's Frances, Kathy. Can I come in?
1: I guess so.
2: What's the matter, honey?
1: Nothing.
2: Oh, now come on. You can talk to me. Your ma told me almost everything.
1: Did she?
2: There ain't a man alive who's worth breaking your heart over.
1: Jimmy's different.
2: Mm, don't kid yourself. They're all alike. I know. I meet them every day when I do their nails, and I married two of them. Sister, I've had my share in spades.
1: How did you ever manage to get married twice, Frances?
2: How?
1: I can't even get one man to propose to me, and you got two. This is fair.
2: Getting a man to propose ain't an easy job, honey.
1: You're telling me.
2: Now, Herbert, he was a dope. I just played him along for a while, like you play a fish, and he finally popped the question. But Archie, my second husband, that was another story. I certainly had a job getting him to bite.
1: How did you go about it, Frances?
2: Well, I tried everything, but Archie was too smart. Then one night, when we were out on the town, we ordered champagne.
1: Champagne?
2: We had three bottles before I found out Archie couldn't take it. He was as drunk as a coot, slobbered all over the place and telling me he couldn't live without me. The first thing you know, he was proposing on his knees, right in the middle of a nightclub. Archie never touched another drop for the rest of his life.
1: Champagne. Mm.
2: What's going through that noodle of yours, honey?
1: Frances, you've given me an idea.
2: Now, wait a minute.
1: If Jimmy won't ask me to marry him while he's sober, maybe he'll get more sentimental when he's drunk.
2: Oh, no, that's a crazy idea, Kathy.
1: By this time tomorrow night, I'm getting engaged.
2: You can see, Mr. Eggleston, how crazy that kid was getting on this whole idea of marriage. The next thing you know, she had Jimmy Carter on the telephone with a song and dance.
1: But, Jimmy, I've got to see you before you go. Yes, it's very important. In the office? No, not there. Well, let's meet somewhere nice where we can talk. Oh, that sounds fine, Jimmy. And please, don't be late. I've got a million things I want to tell you.
2: Well, Jimmy wasn't late, and neither was Kathy. They met in one of those intimate joints where the tables are as big as dessert plates and the lights are low. And before he even had a chance to breathe, she was after him.
4: What's it all about, Kathy? You had me worried over the telephone.
1: Before I tell you, Jimmy, let's order something.
4: Hmm? Want a sandwich?
1: No, I'm not hungry. How about champagne?
4: Champagne?
1: Why do you look so surprised?
4: Well, you once told me you never drank.
1: I don't. But this is a celebration, isn't it?
4: Celebration?
1: Well, I mean, you're going away and I'm getting married. That's something to celebrate, isn't it?
4: I guess so.
1: Well, then let's have champagne. Gallons of it. Right now, Jimmy.
2: Well, the first bottle went down the hatch in record time, Mr. Eggleston. And pretty soon they finished number two. By the time number three was on the way, things were beginning to get a little bit hazy. The only trouble was that Jimmy was still stone sober, while Cassie was the one who was getting fried.
4: Don't you think we've had enough champagne, Cassie?
1: Don't be still, Jimmy. I feel just fine.
4: I better take you home.
1: No, I don't want to go home. I want to stay here. How come you're so jobish, Jimmy? I mean, Mulgrim, I mean...
4: I get it.
1: How come?
4: Well, maybe it's because I didn't drink as much as you did.
1: That's not fair.
4: Now, listen, Kathy. You said you had something important to tell me, but I haven't heard a word. It's getting late. I'm going to take you home.
1: Without proposing?
4: Proposing?
1: You don't like me, do you?
4: Kathy!
1: No, you don't. You don't. I can tell. Well, I don't care. Because maybe I deserve it.
4: What?
1: I'm no good, Jimmy. I'm absolutely no good. I should be in jail.
4: What are you talking about, Kathy?
1: I'll tell you what I'm talking about. First of all, I'm alive. Remember that fellow, Dexter Van Allen? That was really my cousin, Mr. Kraft. And I never was engaged to him at all.
4: You mean you're not going to marry him?
1: No. I'm not going to marry anybody. Nobody wants me. Nobody loves me. I'm just a poor wallflower, that's what.
4: Kathy,
1: I've been trying to get you to propose to me for weeks. Ever since I met you. Tonight, I thought I could make you ask me if you had enough champagne.
4: Kathy, what?
1: No,
4: what?
1: Don't touch me. Now you know what a fake I am. I'm a terrible woman. I'm a regular man, Kathy.
4: Oh.
1: What are you laughing at? You big Harry?
4: You.
1: Me?
4: You poor, sweet, dumb little darling. Don't you know I would have asked you to marry me long ago if I thought you'd even have me?
1: Hmm?
4: But I imagine you were so popular, so unapproachable, I didn't stand a chance. And then when I met your cousin... Oh, Kathy, you silly kid, you.
1: Oh, silly.
4: Kathy, listen. I love you. I'm crazy about you. Will you be my wife? Didn't you hear me, Don?
1: I heard you, Jimmy.
4: Well, then answer me. I know I can make you happy. Tell me the answer is yes.
1: Hmm?
4: Kathy!
1: I think I'm going to pass out, Jimmy.
4: Pass out?
1: What? I'm sure of it.
4: Yeah. Oh, Kathy. Oh, God.

Well, there you are, Mr. Eggleston. I finished with your nails. I hope you like them. What? What happened to Kathy? Why, she married Jimmy Natt. That was 4 years ago. They're living in California now, and they got two fine kids. Gee, I guess they're just about the happiest married couple you ever saw. Well, that does it. See you next time, Mr. Eggleston. Huh? You want to take me out? When? No, I'm not busy. Dinner will be just fine. But you never know, Mr. Eggleston, just where a thing like this can lead. Oh, I'll be ready. Sure. And let's go someplace cozy where we can have a drink. My favorite is, Mr. Eggleston, champagne.

0: animal world, there is the hunter and the hunted. Hound and fox, hawk and sparrow, chicken and worm. But who is to judge precisely which is the pursuer or the pursued as we enter the chase? 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Heard in the cast were Ann Thomas, Jane Webb, Irene Hubbard, Lawson Zerbe, and Leon Janney. 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Fred Collins speaking. Next week, we take you on a visit to Murder Row, where you'll hear the story of a man who indulged in murder for profit on The Chase. Tomorrow on The Chase. 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
2: Dean Quinn first left New York for California for his health. He hadn't any. But once out west, he found other reasons to stay. One, Beth Temple. Girl owed a Dean. Two, his discovery of a hidden fortune salted away, waiting to be claimed. And three, the search to find Helen Martin, the rightful heir to the money. If it were only as simple as 1, 2, 3 for Dean Quinn. He's found the source of the money to have been smuggled drugs. He alone knows the location of a gun stolen from Yaffe Kush, a well-known underworld figure. And he made a deal to sell an insurance policy to a wealthy, beautiful foreign woman named Florencia Monte. They would have meet at her desert retreat in Palm Springs. What Dean Quinn didn't plan on was the fact that when he got there, she'd be dead. Nor did he expect someone would knock him unconscious and throw him in the swimming pool to drown. Whatever happened to Helen Martin? What's going to happen to Dean Quinn? The conclusion of The Air Hunters follows after this word.
4: There was a time when the rivers, the earth, and the sky of America were pure. A time when the only American was the Indian. Today, America is suffering from pollution. But the problem isn't hopeless. We can protect the natural beauty of America if you get involved. Something as simple as using the fuel rated most efficient for the engine of your car. Or planting trees to help purify the air and prevent soil erosion. Or starting a compost heap instead of burning leaves or trash. People start pollution. People can stop it. This message has been brought to you on behalf of Keep America Beautiful and this station.
5: Zia. Zia, honey. Speak to me. Oh, what am I doing? She's dead. I gotta get out of here. Somebody tried to kill me. Why me? Why try to murder good old Dean Quinn? Oh, boy, oh. If the cops find me here with a place looking like this and Zia deep-sixed in the pool, it'll look like I did it. They'd say I killed her. Why, of course, that's the frame. I'm supposed to have robbed her, killed her, and then fallen in and drowned. Why me? Wait a minute. Wait a minute. Am I leaving anything behind? What did I bring with me? Papers? Insurance? Yeah, I got them. A little wet, but... Boy, I'll catch pneumonia for sure. There must be a rag or something in the car I can dry my hair with. Oh, no. Yaffe Kush's gun. I gotta get rid of it. There. That takes care of that. I gotta get out of here. On the highway, heading back to L.A., I was swerving from side to side. I could barely see the road. But somehow I made it back to the El Cairo. I must have, because I came to, stretched out on the overstuffed sofa, covered with warm blankets and supporting an ice bag on my aching skull. Beth was watching me anxiously. She tried to smile, but wasn't very successful.
6: Dean?
5: Oh, girl, what time is it?
6: Not quite 3. In the morning.
5: How did I get here? Where's your car?
6: Lie back. Now, I thought you'd had an accident. The car's fine.
5: I've got to hide it.
6: Hide it? What for? What happened? Did you run someone over with the car?
7: Deanie! What happened to your head? You look awful.
5: Thanks. I thought I'd change my hairstyle. Widened apart. Stella, did you see Yaffe Kush at the club tonight? Was he around?
7: No. Did he beat you up?
5: I don't know. I'm not sure.
6: Dean, tell me what happened with the car.
5: I'll tell you after I move it.
6: No, you stay put. You're in no condition to drive.
7: I'll move it. Where do you want it?
5: Well, see if there's a space in the bushes.
6: Well, that's dumb.
5: Go on, move it.
6: Do as he says, Stella, dear.
7: Well, all right.
6: Did the killers take the money?
5: I don't know. I really don't. I was too scared to even think about it. I didn't even look in her car.
6: Are you going to the police?
5: I guess. Tell them what I know. Oh, but first I ought to see Walden. They might go looking for him.
6: Where will you find him at this time of night?
5: Yeah. I guess I'll wait till morning. You got any aspirin? Walden was pretty upset when I told him. Upset, angry, evasive, and frightened.
8: I wash my hands of the whole thing, understand? But, Dean, try to make it as easy on me and the office, will you?
5: I won't promise. It's my neck. Now, if the police think I'm broke, a bum, they'll give me a hard time. But if you back me up and say that I work for you, legitimately, well, I'll be careful what I say.
8: I'll do it. I'll do it.
5: Outside Walden's office was one of those little coin boxes that sell newspapers. The late morning edition carried the headline, Foreign Beauty Slain in Pool. Not much about Zia. The medical examiner hadn't determined as yet if she died by strangulation or drowning, but he set the time of death at approximately 8 p.m. There were signs of a fight, and an unidentified gun had been found outside the house. Nothing stolen from the house, and nothing about finding $250,000 in the car. I decided to go back to Beth's and have a drink.
6: Hold it. He just walked in. Dean, you're wanted on the phone.
5: Oh, great timing. Hello. This is Quinn. Who is this?
9: Ain't important and all, but what I got to say is, you listening?
5: Well, I'm listening.
9: You've been lucky, but don't push it too far.
5: Oh, who, me? I just blew into town.
9: Oh, I know. I've been reading the papers. I see where maybe you ain't talked to anyone yet, which is a very smart thing to do, not to talk to anybody about your swimming partner.
5: But the cops will be looking for me. My fingerprints are all over the place.
9: I don't want to have to do nothing drastic if I can help it. Too much of a coincidence, you know?
5: Yes, I know.
9: So here's what you do. You tell the cops you arrived at the house at 4 p.m. You were there just long enough to get her to sign a floater insurance policy. They already found an airplane ticket in her purse for Hawaii and points where it's good for next week. She needed a policy to protect her stuff on the trip. A guy named Herman Spender drove you down.
5: I don't know any Herman Spender.
9: You do now. Besides, another guy driving an Ace laundry truck saw you. You're out of the jam, Quinn. There's no sweat.
5: Maybe I ought to just leave town. I don't like it here much anyway.
9: Oh, you're stupid. You're stupid, Quinn. If the cops don't find you, I do. And you wouldn't want anything to happen to that big, gorgeous redhead, would you?
5: You wouldn't.
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0: I had a strong hunch the phone call was from Yaffe Kush. He could have gotten Beth's number when he came by and set the fire. Some Boy Scout he'd make. Well, if it was Kush, he could rip off Beth and me whenever he wanted. We were sitting ducks. Unless there was some way I could convince him that he needed us around. After some of her usual hemming and hawing, Stella gave me Kush's home address, an apartment on Wilshire. A houseboy let me into the Wilshire apartment, a very plush pad indeed. Yaffe Kush and two men were playing gin.
1: Well, look who's here. Mark Spitz.
0: Mr. Kush, sir, did you phone me this morning?
1: Me? Phone you?
0: I think you should know that I've written out a complete report. Everything I know about Ziamonte's murder. A person you don't know will turn it over to the sheriff if anything happens to me or Beth Temple.
1: Why, you telling me? It's none of my business. Hey, you know, I got a hunch, though. You keep your nose clean, nothing's going to happen to you or your girlfriend. Say, do you play bridge?
0: Sometimes. I'm not very good.
1: Hey, you guys, we got a fourth for bridge. Quinn, meet Herman Spende. He's the one with the red face. The other one is Frankie Amador. He owns Ace Laundry Company. Sit down.
0: I'd really like to stay, but I shouldn't be here after 8 o'clock. Someone who knows where I am might start wondering.
1: Are you bluffing? Yeah, maybe not. All right, Quinn. Beat it. I don't want to see your mug in here again.
2: Dean, the news is on TV.
0: Okay, coming.
3: This is Ken Jones with the late night news. With us is Riverside County Sheriff Richard Durham, who'll give us the latest developments concerning the murder of Florenzio Monte in Palm Springs. Sheriff, has the gun found at the scene of the murder been identified yet?
4: Not yet, Ken. But we've had several other important news breaks. We located a safety deposit box in Palm Springs under Miss Monte's name and got a court order to open it. Inside it, we found 3 United States passports in the names of Ramona Randa, Constance Niles, and Helen Martin.
0: Helen Martin? I knew it.
3: But none for Florenzio Monte?
4: No. We have determined that 2 of them were forgeries. The Helen Martin passport is authentic.
3: Is it your theory, Sheriff, that Florenzio was using these other names as an alias?
0: You better believe she was.
4: Well, we can't prove it yet. However, we also found 2 paid-up annuities, each for $250,000. One is made out to Helen Martin, the other to Ramona Randa.
3: And none for Constance Niles?
0: I've got that one, and you're not getting it.
4: No.
2: Steve, Dean, I can't hear.
4: We haven't found an annuity for Constance Niles yet. But we want to know more about Miss Monte. She was in this country on an Italian passport, supposedly on business. We intend to find out more about both her personal and business affairs.
3: Sheriff, you mentioned another development just before we went on.
4: Yes. Miss Monte also maintained a house in Los Angeles. All the phones in the house were bugged.
0: That does it.
2: Does what?
0: Zia Monte was Helen Martin. Helen's was the only authentic passport in the bunch. If Zia had been able to buy that annuity for Constance Niles from me, she'd have had an income of about $30,000 a year for life, including the annuities made out to Helen Martin and Ramona Randa. But where did Zia, or Helen, get the bread to live like she did and still stash away $750,000 to buy the annuities?
2: Dean, do you think there might be a bug on my phone?
0: No, don't be silly. Who'd bug your phone?
2: That man who called and threatened you.
0: The next afternoon, the phone company sent a man out to check Beth's phone. No taps, of course. It was clean. I watched the repairman dial the automatic ringback number to show the line was working again. Then, that night, I went to work, but Kilroy didn't show up at the club. The manager said Kilroy had quit that day and wasn't coming back. I started jockeying the cars by myself, but as the evening wore on and Stella didn't appear, I began to worry. Finally, I parked a car by a fire plug, jumped in a taxi, and went back to El Cairo. I looked around, trying to spot Yaffe's car on the street. I didn't see it. Beth's bungalow was dark, except for one lamp in the living room. I made like a scout and peeped through the window. Beth and Stella were seated in front of the television set. I heaved a sigh of relief and went in. I knocked off early. Well, say something.
1: I'll say it for them, Quinn. Welcome home.

0: before Yaffe and one of his gorillas came by. Spender, the guy with the red face, had to be the ugliest guy of all time, but I wasn't about to inform him of that fact. Yaffe Kush was no beauty himself, but at least you wouldn't expect to see him swinging through trees on a vine.
1: Good to see you, Quinn.
0: It's good to see you too, Mr. Kush. Well, it looks like you've got your four for bridge. I guess I'll be moving along.
1: Spender.
2: Oh, wow. Darling, you're hurt. Let me help you up.
0: That's all right. I needed some dental work anyway.
1: Oh, Quinn, that wasn't smart to plant my rod for the fuzz to find. It was clean, never used on the job. I even had a permit for it.
0: Gun?
1: The one I keep in the glove compartment of my car. You and that other grease jockey were the only ones who could get to it. I seen him this afternoon. He sang a whole opera. Why did you try to frame me for that Monty broad?
0: Who, me?
1: It was a mistake, Queen, a big mistake. Spender? You and that Monty floozy, both a couple of double-crossing thieves. You had it coming. Right, Spender?
3: Stop that! Let me go!
1: Oh, relax, lady. Why are you looking at your watch, Quinn? You ain't going no place ever again.
0: Well, in that case, I better call Sheriff Durham and tell him not to bother to call me at midnight like I told him to.
1: Hey, put that phone down. Spender!
3: Stop it this instant!
1: Lady, you gotta learn to relax. Hang up the phone, Spender.

0: Trying to relax.
1: Hang up the phone, Spender. Quinn. Oh, Quinn, I'm afraid that was your last mistake.
0: Sheriff, Yappy Cush is here. Got a gun.
2: Oh, forget it, Spender. It's sour. The sheriff knows we're here. Let's get out of here.
3: Well, it's not funny.
4: Durham never called. I dialed a four-number code. When I hung up, the phone automatically rings back. See? I saw the repairman do it this morning.
5: As soon as I was in condition to get up off the floor, which was early morning, I lost no time getting down to Palm Springs to see Sheriff Durham. I told him all I knew, really leveled.
1: Well, we just got confirmation on your alibi from the gas station attendant in Indio.
5: And don't forget, I drove out to the club to get Cush's gun, which took me about another half hour. It was nearly 9:30 when I got to Zia's place.
1: Mm-hmm. What you've told me, Quinn, should clear you, and it fits in with what we've already pieced together. Ellen Martin, a.k.a. Zia Monte. She was a courier for the mob.
5: Really? A sweet little girl, girl like that?
1: Right. She met those syndicate characters in Europe when she was going to school there. They set her up as a front to invest black money. Illegal funds. Got her papers in Rome as Florenzia Monte to represent their investment coming over here, all supposedly legit, so the government couldn't trace the money, where it came from.
5: They bugged her phones because they didn't trust her?
1: They don't trust anyone. Florenzia Monte got the idea to do some skimming, disappear with her own annuities. When the big bosses found out, Yaffe Cush got his orders to stop her. And he did. But don't worry about him. That's been taken care of. Oh,
5: boy, that's the best news I've heard in a long time. On my way back from Palm Springs, I stopped in at Walden's office to let him know everything worked out, and he was off the hook. So you see, Mr. Walden, Florenzia Monte was Helen Martin. She blew the whole thing because she was the missing heiress all along. She just got hung up in her own greed. Mr. Walden, are you listening?
6: Jack of diamonds, ten of clubs, jack of clubs. Do you see this, Quinn? Do you see? I've done it.
5: Well, congratulations.
6: I win. And I owe it all to you. Look what deck I used. Get a load of that queen of spades.
5: Is this letter for me?
6: Oh, yes, I forgot about that. It's been sitting here for a few days.
5: Well, keep plugging away, Mr. Walden. If I had the time, I'd stay and teach you how to play cribbage.
6: Mm.
5: Goodbye. When I got back to El Cairo Court, the girls were waiting for me. Beth nearly fractured my bruised ribs hugging me. And then I told them what Sheriff Durham had already figured out.
3: But what about Yaffe Cush? Will he talk? Confess?
5: Well, Durham thinks so, because Yaffe did find the 250 grand in the trunk of the car and held out. Didn't tell his bosses. That's why he didn't want me to talk. Let the news out. He figures he's got a better chance to survive with Sheriff Durham than he does with the mob.
7: He seemed like such a nice guy. And such a gorgeous car.
3: Well, I suppose you'll be going back to New York.
7: Yeah, me too. I'm tired of selling cigarettes. I'm going to be a social worker.
5: Oh, and wreck what's left of the Big Apple? Well, Stella, you can have it. I don't really want to be a lawyer anyway.
3: What will you do?
5: Oh, I don't know, girl. I thought maybe I'd go into apartment management.
7: Oh, Dean, how romantic.
5: We can scratch out a living some way. Beth, you're the only girl for me. Ow! You're hurting me.
3: What's this? This envelope in your pocket. It was sticking me.
5: This? Oh, I completely forgot about it. Yeah, it's postmarked Morro Bay. Stats of birth certificates. Beth, get that old photograph. Edgar Ryan and the two guys with him.
3: Oh, you mean the one with Ed, Hack, and Tony on the back?
5: Right.
3: It's right here.
5: Well, what did you say your mother's maiden name was?
3: Tully. Josephine Tully. Why?
5: Girl, you have just answered the 100th

0: $10,000 question. Do you know who this Tony is? The one with Edgar and Henry Ryan?
1: No, who?
0: He's Anthony Tully, your grandfather. Half-brother to Edgar Ryan. That makes you Edgar Ryan's half-grandniece. His only surviving heir. You're worth a fortune. And just when I was going to make you a poor but honest woman. Oh, girl,
1: oh. Oh, boy, oh.
0: Ow. Be careful.
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1: Agent M, we have been sent here to The Hague to locate Joseph Leinsdorf, the inventor. Recently, the old man perfected a new type of machine gun. He offered it to the military authorities of his own country. But due to political pressure on certain individuals, the offer was rejected. Now, the general staff realizes the mistake and are anxious to contact him. He is reported to be here, and that may mean that secret agents are trying to get the machine gun plan. Locate him and bring him to me. Keep me informed.

0: Agent M knew that the Continental Cafe was the spy center of Europe, the nerve center of the various espionage systems that reached into every country, from the Arctic Sea to the Mediterranean. That night, with Ivan, he dined there. After dinner, he watched the activities around him.
1: Well, Ivan, what do you think of the Continental Cafe?
2: Oh, it seems little different from any other smart restaurant, Em. These people are the sophisticates of the continent. Even the way they dress reflects their wealth.
1: You're wrong, Ivan. Most of these people are spies and agents. Do you see the three men at the table near the windows to your left?
2: Yes, I've been watching them.
1: The older man represents France. The other two are high officials of the English Secret Service. The man and woman near the door are freelance agents. Both have just returned from the Orient. The old man on our right, the one who looks like a music professor, he's one of the heads of a dreaded secret police of an aggressive state. These people are dangerous, Ivan. I'm not sure I should have brought you here. From now on, they'll link you with me.
2: But no one has noticed us.
1: We were seen the minute we entered the room.
2: I can't believe it. Yet somehow there's an air of tension hanging over this room.
1: Oh, so you've noticed that. Ivan, there are too many secret agents here tonight. Something is in the wind. A good many eyes watch the door every time anyone enters.
2: Do you think we'll learn anything that will lead us to Joseph Leinsdorf?
1: I don't know. If we're fortunate, we may. Ivan, Lotha Roan has just entered.
2: She's seen me too, Em.
1: Yes. The last time you two faced each other, you put a bullet through her shoulder. She's not going to forget that. I'm sure I've seen the man who was with her. Waiter.
3: Yes, monsieur.
1: Now here, take this.
3: Oh, thank you, monsieur.
1: I wonder if you can tell me the name of the gentleman who had just come in with the lady.
3: Oh, but yes, monsieur. She's the great Tedesco.
1: Oh, thank you.
2: You know the name, Em?
1: Yes. Tedesco heads a secret arms syndicate. Ivan, we're on the trail. It all ties up. The first time you met Lotha Roan, she was selling arms. Now she's here with Tedesco. Unless I'm mistaken, they lead us to Joseph Leinsdorf. They're here to get the secret of his new machine gun.
0: A few minutes later, M left Ivan in the cafe and went out to arrange to have Tedesco and the spy Lotha Roan followed. A minute later, Lotha Roan also went outside. She talked quietly to a man who waited in the lobby.
2: Mario, have Eric go outside and telephone Miss Yvonne Durel. When she comes out here to the telephone booth, chloroform her and take her to the lodge.
4: I will take care of her.
2: You keep her there. I'll come later. Don't let her get away.
4: I will not. Don't worry.

0: You are Mademoiselle Yvonne Dorel?
1: Yes.
0: By telephone. From the gentleman who is with you.
1: Oh, thank you.
0: Will you follow me, please? If you'll go out that door, you'll find the telephone on your left.
1: Thank you again. Hello? Hello? Hello?
2: Hold her, Ellie. I'll keep the chloroform over her nose. We'll get her to the car in a moment. Now, take her arm. We'll get her outside. Hold her up.
3: A few minutes later, M returned. He learned of the fake telephone call from the waiter who was in the outer lounge looking for Yvonne, who had left her table without paying her check. Suspecting what had happened, he left the cafe without entering the dining room again. A moment later, he talked with K7 by telephone.
4: I left the cafe to get in touch with L6. While I was away, Yvonne disappeared. I'm sure Lotte Rhone is at the bottom of it, K7. She's still here in the cafe.
5: I'll come over immediately. If Lotte Rhone attempts to leave, arrest her.
4: Wait, K7. If you agree, I have another plan. Lotte Rhone would expect to be followed when she leaves here. However, there are only three roads leading away from the cafe. Now, if we could station men a mile or two away from this point on each road...
5: It will be done at once. I will join you there in a few moments.

0: half hour later, Lota Roan was amazed to see Agent M and K7, whom she recognized, enter the cafe together as if nothing was wrong. She waited until they placed their orders, then quietly slipped out. An hour later, she faced Ivan.
1: The circumstances are different tonight, Monsieur L. The last time we faced each other, you shot me. You meant to kill me, but I was too quick for you. Your bullet went right through my shoulder, though. Do you see the scar?
2: If I hadn't shot first, you would have killed me.
1: You're going to pay for this scar. You see, I happen to like evening gowns. Because of your bullet wound, I can no longer wear them. You know what I'm going to do.
2: Speak when I ask you a question. If you're wise, you'll let me go. And you'll also free Joseph Lansdorf.
1: Joseph? What do you know about Lansdorf?
2: I guess that you had something to do with his disappearance.
1: Then you guess wrong. Lansdorf is dead.
2: How do you know that?
1: Oh, don't try to question me, Monsieur L. I am not at your mercy. This time you are at mine.
2: How do you know that Lansdorf is dead?
1: Well, if you want to know, I did see him. I stole his plans. I even have them here. Would you like to look at them?
2: You killed him.
1: Oh, no. No, I would have killed him if it had been necessary, but it was so much easier to just rob him. But for your information, it was Tedesco who killed Lansdorf. And he killed him because the old man couldn't give him what he no longer possessed. You see, I stole the gun plans after I had arranged for Tedesco to buy them. Now, whoever gets the new gun will have to pay my price.
2: If Agent M or K7 doesn't arrest you first...
1: Oh, they won't. I'm leaving here in 5 minutes. Within 1 hour, I will cross the northern border. I've only delayed long enough to deal with you.
2: I suppose you're planning to take me with you.
1: Oh, no, no, Monsieur L. You guess again. Do you really want to know what I'm going to do? Oh, perhaps you have guessed. But if so, you are probably wrong. I'm not going to kill you. That would be too easy. Instead, you are going to pay for this bullet scar in my shoulder. You too shall have a scar, Monsieur L., but one that everyone can see. Do you see this knife?
2: If you use that...
1: Once in Mexico, I saw the mark of a double cross on a man's face. It was so hideous, it fascinated me. You're going to wear that mark, Monsieur L., right here on your cheek.
0: Drop that knife.
2: K7!
0: Handcuff her, Agent M. This time, she's not going to get away.
3: Now, wait, K7. Are you hurt, Ivan?
2: No, it's only a slight cut. Take care of her. I'll be all right.
3: Turn around, Miss Roan. Put your hands behind you.
1: You'll never convict me here in this country.
2: I think we can, Miss Roan. Hold her while I search her in. Yes, here are the papers. I think you'll be interested in looking at these, K7.
0: What are they?
2: The plans for Joseph Lansdorf's new machine gun. Lansdorf is dead. She didn't kill him, but these plans will implicate her in the murder. This time you've stepped into a trap, Lota, and I'm not going to let you escape.

0: Agent M, reporting to K-7. The secret munitions king, Tedesco, is under arrest. When he learned that Lothar Rohn had stolen the plans for which he murdered the inventor at Leinsdorf, he gave information which implicates Lothar Rohn in many plots. She, in turn, has given evidence that will convict him. The cut on Miss Durrell's face proved to be small. It will not leave a scar. The case is closed.
1: The spy whom I have called Lothar Rohn was convicted. However, you will hear more of her, for she escaped the penalty she so richly deserved. Some have said that she possesses a charmed life. Whether she has or not, certainly she has changed the course of events in Europe more than any other living spy. Listen for my next story. This is K7 speaking.

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1: Strange Wills. 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Original music by Del Castillo.
2: Dead men's wills are often strange. We cannot attempt to understand them or try to find the answers. We can but tell the story.
3: This is Warren William bringing you the story, Dance Director. But first,

0: And now back to Warren William as John Francis O'Connell in Dance Director.
1: An opening night on Broadway invariably brings back a flood of memories and stories about the private lives of many of the stars whose names have written theatrical history. One name in particular, that of Margot Davis, stands out above all the rest. I knew Margot when she began her climb on Broadway. In fact, I was her father's lawyer. It was upon his suggestion that I drew his will with the provision that his only child and heir at law must first earn her own living for 1 year before acquiring his estate, roughly estimated at around $10 million. He wanted her to learn the value of a dollar, the hard way. I remember the day I called upon her at the Davis Hut townhouse. It was a few weeks after her father had been buried. I found Margot in the music room.

0: May I interrupt?
1: Oh, John, you startled me.
0: I'm sorry. I hated to interrupt your playing, Margot.
1: Well, I'm glad you did. I'm afraid it's a dreary old piece anyway. Well, come on in and sit down, won't you?
0: Thank you. Margot, may I have your undivided attention for just a few minutes until I tell you what I have to say?
1: I'll be very attentive.
0: Good. Now then, Margot, you've had rather a sheltered life to date, haven't you?
1: Extremely.
0: Did you learn anything?
1: Well, that depends. I know which fork to use at dinner. I know how to dress, conservatively.
0: Did you learn how to work for a living?
1: Work? Well, quite frankly, John, I've never earned a penny in my life. But I'm not afraid of work, if that's what you mean.
0: Your father was a hard worker, Margot.
1: He loved it.
0: He did more than love it. He believed in it.
1: Just what are you getting at, John?
0: Only this. His estate will net around $10 million. But in order to make sure that you learn the value of a dollar, he made a special provision in his last will.
1: A special provision? What do you mean?
0: He insisted that you earn your own living for 1 year before you come into your inheritance.
1: 1 year? Earn my... John, that's wonderful.
0: Wonderful?
1: Well, of course. Do you know I've envied every girl I've ever seen catching the subway on her way to work?
0: Envied? Why?
1: Those girls had a look of independence about them. They were self-supporting, self-sufficient.
0: You mean you've wanted to work?
1: For years, but I've never had a chance.
0: Well, what can you do, Margot? What sort of work can you learn to keep you alive for a whole year?
1: Did you ever hear of a yen?
0: Yes, of course.
1: Well, I've had a yen for almost 2 years. I'll start looking for a job in the morning, and when I get it, you'll see a transformation you'll never forget.
0: What will it be, Margot?
1: Margot Davis, Broadway chorus girl.
0: True to her word, Margot Davis started out bright and early the next morning to look for a job as a chorus girl. She bought a copy of Variety and read that Bert Frost, dance director of the Broadway Follies, was holding auditions. Margot caught the subway and went over to the Harris Theater. It was jammed with girls, beautiful girls, all trying out for the dancing line.
2: All right now, chicks, line up across the stage. That's right, spread out. Spread out, give yourself plenty of room. Hey, Blondie, you in the polka dot sunsuit. Park the gum. This is for the Follies, baby, the Follies, not Minsky's burlesque. Okay, that's fine. Now listen, chicks. Pete here at the piano is going to do a time step rhythm. Now, starting with the girl at the left, I want each of you to pick up the beat when your turn comes and do about four bars the time step. Do you all get it?
3: Yeah, sure.
2: All right then, Pete, let's have it.

0: Good, good. What's your name?
1: Alice Allison.
0: All right, Alice. See me after rehearsal. Come on, next. Let's go. Oh, no, no. Oh, hold it. Hold it, Pete. What's your name, kid?
2: Margot. Margot Davis, Miss Frost.
0: Well, Margot, you've got a nice figure. Your face is cute, too. But, honey, this is a tryout for a dance line, not a kangaroo hop. Okay, next girl.
3: Well, Margot walked slowly downstairs to the dressing room. She learned quickly and bitterly that it takes more than a pretty face and a nice figure to crash a Broadway chorus line. As she entered the dressing room, an old-time Broadway hoofer, Rena Blake, saw her in tears and walked over to her.
4: What's the matter, kid? Been kicked around a bit?
5: He said I danced like a kangaroo.
4: Why, that's so-and-so. Yeah, but that's just like him. He's just a Broadway jerk for my dough.
5: But I wanted so hard.
4: Yeah, I know. You wanted to make the grade on Broadway. And the guy that wrote that song, There's a Million Tears for Every Light on Broadway, wasn't kidding, was he?
5: I guess not.
4: What's your name?
5: Margot Davis. What's yours?
4: Rena Blake. The oldest hoofer on the stem. I ain't bragging, honey, but three facelifts ago, I look classier than all them dames up there rolling the one. And I can still outdance any of them.
5: Oh, Rena, I feel terrible. I counted on this job so much.
4: What'd that old goat say to you, honey?
5: He said I had a cute face and that my figure was good, but...
4: Yeah, I know. You can't do the time step.
5: That's right.
4: Ever danced before?
5: Just a little, for fun.
4: Well, I say you got a lot of nerve, kid. Any girl that tries to crash a Bert Frost production and doesn't even know the time step. Oh, boy.
5: But I didn't know it was so hard.
4: Yeah. Well, you still want to make it?
5: Uh-huh. But how can I? He knows me now. He wouldn't let me try again.
4: Listen, he's going to try our 600 babes today and tomorrow.
5: But I still don't know how to do...
4: Suppose you get into your street clothes and come with me, huh?
5: With you? Where are you...
4: Now, don't go asking questions. But I'll tell you this. I got a little apartment over on East 54th. I got a tap board, too. Get it?
5: You mean...
4: I ain't promising nothing, kid. But if you're game and your feet hold out, I'm going to teach you what you need before tryouts tomorrow morning. And then you can come back and knock Mr. Bert Frost for a loop.
5: But won't he, Mr. Frost, recognize me, Rena?
4: Recognize you? Oh, honey, listen. With 600 pairs of gams to look at, that guy ain't going to remember your face. Believe me. All right, honey, let's try it again. Now, remember, and right foot, pick it up, hop down. Left foot, pick it up, hop down. Right foot, pick it up, hop down. Left foot, that's it. That's it, kid, you got it. You got it.
5: Oh, and I'm dead. I'm exhausted, but I'm happy.
4: Yeah, I'll bet you are, kid. Well, it's 4 a.m., honey. Better knock off for a few hours of shut-eye so we can be in first-class shape by 10 o'clock tomorrow.
5: Oh, I'll be asleep before you can turn off the light.
4: I just can't wait to see Bert Frost's face when you go into your dance in the morning. I just can't wait.
0: All right, girls. All right, line up across the stage. Now, pay attention. When you get into your practice clothes, I want each of you to do a waltz clog for me this morning. Do about 4 bars each, okay?
6: Okay.
4: Why, that dirty double-crosser.
5: Waltz clog. Oh, Rena, what can I do?
4: Wait. Let's stay right here on the wings and watch. And then when your turn comes...
5: Yeah, when my turn comes, I'll still only know the time step. Oh, Rena, there's only a few girls left. It's almost time for me to go on stage. What'll I do?
4: Get in there and pitch, kid. Remember, it's 1, 2, 3, 4, 5. 1, 2, 3, 4, 5. 1, 2, 3, 4, 5.
0: All right, last group on stage. Hurry up. Line up, girls. We haven't got all day.
5: 1, 2, 3, 4, 5.
0: Okay, same thing. Now pick up the beat and give me about 4 bars in the waltz clog. Starting off with the first girl at the left. All right, Pete. That's all. Next girl.

0: baby.
1: My mother.
0: Well, go back home and tell her to guess again. All right, next girl. Wait a minute. Hold it, Pete. Hey, you, haven't I seen your legs before?
2: No, I don't think
0: Weren't you here yesterday?
2: Here?
0: Yeah, right here on this stage. You couldn't do the time step, remember?
2: Oh, no, I can do the time step. Want to see?
0: Listen, honey, I'll bet you a job in the line against a hamburger sandwich that you can't.
2: You will, huh? All right, turn on the music.
0: Okay, Pete, give the little lady music. Okay, honey, you win. I guess my eyes are going bad. First time in my life I ever forgot a pair of legs. Wait a minute. Honey, you're in.
2: Oh, thank you, Mr. Frost. Thanks.
0: Don't thank me, honey. What's more, when we're through here, I'll buy you that hamburger, too.
3: Oh, well, that's the way Margot Davis crashed her way into the Broadway Follies, the hard way. From that day on, Bert Frost saw more of Margot than just at rehearsals. In fact, their backstage romance was the talk of the cast. Everything would have been all right, too, if Gloria Wainwright, the leading lady, hadn't heard about it. She, too, it seems, was in love with the gentleman. And now a chorus girl, some cheap little minx, she surmised, was trespassing on what she thought was her property. She decided to have a talk with Bert.
4: Darling, what is all this chatter about you and that chorus girl?
0: Oh, you mean Margot? Why, what have you heard?
4: What have I heard? What haven't I heard? Bert, you're making a fool of yourself.
0: What makes you think so, Gloria?
4: When the day comes that Broadway's biggest dance director starts chasing around with some little dame from the dance line...
0: Now, just a minute, young lady. Get this straight. Margot Davis is no dame.
4: But how do you think I feel about it, Bert? After all, you did ask me to marry you.
0: That was last season, honey, and anyway, you turned me down, remember?
4: Well, maybe I did. But there was a reason for it then.
0: Oh, yeah?
4: Of course, darling, I had a career to think of.
0: You still have.
4: Well, maybe I have. But on the other hand, maybe I'm ready to reconsider.
0: No, you're not, kid, and you know it. I know you better than you think I do.
4: I resent that.
0: Go right ahead, but it's true. You know, Gloria, once upon a time, I really thought you'd make a swell wife, a partner. Now I know better.
4: What do you mean?
0: I would have been, it would have been Mr. and Mrs. Gloria Wainwright.
4: I'll always be Gloria Wainwright, Bert.
0: Don't I know it? You don't love me. You love you.
4: It's degrading, Bert, to have some little guttersnipe take my place in your affections.
0: You're just burned, kid.
4: Just supposing I withdraw from the cast. What would the great director do then?
0: I'd have Margot Davis take your place. You don't know it yet, Gloria, but that kid's got everything you've got and maybe a little bit more.
4: All right, have it your own way. But I'm going to tell you something.
0: Shoot.
4: I'll give you odds that she will never be around to open the show.
0: What odds?
4: Ha ha, brave, aren't you? Well, just wait until I get through with this...
0: Now, supposing you stick to dancing and leave the rest to me.
4: You'll be welcome to the leavings, Bert Frost, after I get through with Margot Davis. Hang around and pick up the pieces.
5: Act Two of Dance Director, written by Ken Crepine and directed by Robert Webster Light, follows in just a moment. First, here is a word from your announcer.

0: And now back to Dance Director, starring Warren William as John Francis O'Connell.
1: The night before the opening, Gloria Wainwright caught Margot alone in the dressing room. This is what she'd been patiently waiting for.
2: I want to talk to you, Miss Davis.
3: Go ahead, I'm listening.
2: Bert told you what I said.
3: Yes.
2: Well?
3: Well, what?
2: No $60 a weeker's going to take away anything I want from me, understand?
3: I haven't tried to take anything from you, Gloria. If Bert and I happen to be in love, that happens to be our affair.
2: I told Bert to hang around and pick up the pieces.
3: Yes, I know.
2: And he's going to get them in about 2 minutes. Stand up, you creature, while I slap your little face.
3: You can try. All right, I'm up.
2: You did slap me.
3: That's just the beginning.
2: You bet it is.
3: There, returned with interest.
2: All right. You asked for it. Let go of my hair, you contemptible.
3: Now what about those pieces?
2: What, you? I'll get them in just...
4: Hey, you two. What's going on in here? Stop it. Stop it. Break it up. This beats the devil. Less than 24 hours before the opening night, I find my star in a brawl. Well, why don't you say something?
3: We were just having a nice, friendly little discussion.
4: You look like it, both of you. Get up, Gloria.
2: All right, Bert. Lay off of us. I'm really going to give you something to worry about.
4: What?
2: I think I sprained my ankle.
4: Sprained your ankle? Here, let me look at it.
3: Oh, wait. Let me help you.
2: Ouch. It hurts.
3: Bert, it's really a sprain, all right. Look how it's swelling.
4: That's all I need. Now what am I going to do?
2: Oh, you still have Margot. You said she could take my place.
4: Cut the kidding, Gloria.
2: Oh, can't she?
4: Kid, I told you before, but I'll tell you again. You're a great artist. Tops. That's why you're in my show.
2: Thanks, Bert. That made it worthwhile.
3: Bert, why not let me take her up to my room? I'll stay with her. I'm sure I can get the swelling down. I'll have her ready for tomorrow night. Let me try.
2: You do that for me after
3: all? Of course, Gloria.
4: It's our only chance. Okay, kid, go out and get a cab. Take her home, and I'll send a doctor out as soon as I can locate one.
3: All right, Bert. I'll have a cab in a jiffy.
4: Come on, kid. Tie up that hair, and I'll carry you.
2: Bert.
4: Yeah?
2: It's things like this that make me happy I'm in the theater. Imagine a little chorus girl who has everything to gain doing this. She's a real trooper, Bert.
4: That's nothing, kid. So are you. Believe me.
3: We're almost there, Gloria.
2: Say, we're going to an elegant part of town. How'd you ever find a room out here?
3: Oh, it isn't much of a place.
5: Here we are, ladies.
2: Here we are? Say, what is this? We've stopped in front of a palace.
5: Don't you know whose house this is, lady? It's the home of the late Dexter Davis, the multimillionaire.
2: Dexter Davis. Davis! Well, then you're
3: here. Yes, Gloria. I'm Margot Davis, his daughter. The swelling's going down. Look, Gloria.
2: Yeah, I can see that it is. And look. I can wiggle my ankle.
3: Isn't that wonderful? We'll have you ready for the opening.
2: Margot, I want to tell you something.
3: Yeah, Gloria?
2: I'm sorry. Awfully sorry.
3: Oh, it's all right. I guess maybe I had it coming.
2: No, you didn't, but... Oh, well, what's the use of talking about it?
3: Go ahead and tell me.
2: I wasn't fooling when I said I loved him. Honestly.
3: I believe you. Bert's a swell egg, isn't he?
2: The very best. I've known him ever since I got my first job on Broadway, almost 10 years ago.
3: He's been wonderful to me, too.
2: Does he know who you really are?
3: No. To him, I'm just Margot Davis, $60 a week hoofer.
2: And you don't want me to tell him?
3: Oh, please don't. I'm on my own in spite of everything, you see.
2: Kid, I've got to hand it to you. You're a better sport than I am. Much better. Well, good luck, Margot. No hard feelings?
3: No. No hard feelings.
1: The The opening night of the Broadway Follies turned out to be a wonderful thing. The show was sensational. Gloria Wainwright danced her way into the hearts of everyone. During the intermission, I received a note from Margot. She asked me to be best man at a wedding. Would I drive to Jersey with a marriage party? Well, of course I would. After all, Margot was old enough to know what she was doing, and if this was what she wanted, well, it was all right with me. We left by car right after the final curtain. There were four of us. Margot, Gloria, Bert Frost, and I. Finally, we ended up at the home of a sleepy justice of the peace.
5: Getting me out of a nice warm bed at 3 a.m. ain't my idea of fun, but when there's two happy hearts to splice, well, I always say there's no time like the present.
6: I'm as nervous as a wet hand.
5: All right, son, just relax while I explain the three ways which I can marry you.
6: Three ways?
5: Yep, that's what I said. Now, the first way is just saying the words, and it's over in less than 20 seconds. You wouldn't like that. That costs $2.
2: And what's the second way, Justice?
5: Well, that's a bit fancier. My wife Abigail rings wedding bells whilst I pronounce the fatal words. Give them a listen, Abby. Pretty, ain't it?
2: Well, it's divine.
5: Well, with the words and bells, it costs $3. That's my grand special.
6: But what's the third way?
5: Well, I'm coming to that, young fella. That's what I call my super deluxe special.
2: Super deluxe special? Well, that sounds simply angelic.
5: It is, too, yes. I thought of it myself. Well, sir, for the super special deluxe, my wife Abigail shakes the bells with her left hand and plays Oh, Promise Me on the organ with her right. Give the folks a sample, Abby. All right, folks, the super special deluxe cost a $5 bill, but you won't regret it. You'll carry the memory of it with you down the golden path. Now then, which are you going to choose?
6: The super special deluxe, of course. I want to remember this night forever.
5: Well, sir, I admire your good judgment, yes, sir. Now, folks, will a couple to be married get right over here in front of me? Witnesses, two steps to the rear. There you are. There we have it. Okay, now hold hands. Now, just a minute till I get my book open here. ashes to ashes, dust to... Oop! Almost read the burial service by mistake. All right, here we go. Abby, bells and music, please. Do you, Bert Frost, take this young lady... Not so loud with the bells, Abby. Do you, Bert Frost, take this young lady here to be your side, to be your lawful wedded wife?
7: I do.
5: And do you, young lady, take this man to be your lawful wedded spouse?
2: I do.
5: Then, by the virtue of the authority vested in me by the state, I do hereby pronounce you man and wife. Not so loud, Abby. $5, please. Thank you. Now, whilst you two lovebirds enjoy the first tender kiss of wedded bliss, I'll make out the certificate. I know from experience it takes about that long.

0: And now back to Dance Director, starring Warren William as John Francis O'Connell.
1: Got it timed pretty well, ain't I? All right, folks, you can come up for air now.
2: That was a long kiss, Justice.
1: Yeah, I reckon you're right. But they've just been married. That makes it different. Now, you two newlyweds come over here to the table and sign the marriage register. You first, then.
3: Where do I sign? Here?
1: Yep, sign there where it says bridegroom.
3: Bert Frost, bridegroom.
1: That's fine, that's fine. Now, you young lady, you next. Just sign your name right under his, where it says bride. Sign it just like it is on your marriage license. Let's see now. Oh, yes, it is. Sign it, Gloria Wainwright Frost.

Well, Gloria, Bert, and Margot have been the best of friends for years. Margot worked her way up to starring roles and can be seen in many of Broadway's musicals. And as to Gloria, well, she's still a star, but not on Broadway. She's the leading lady of the Bert Frost household, and incidentally, they're not known as Mr. and Mrs. Gloria Wainwright. Next week, I have a story about one of the strangest wills ever written. Lefty Light, underworld gangster, was found dead in his bulletproof car on the outskirts of the city. There was no doubt in the minds of the police but that he was murdered. Before he died, Lefty found time to write a last will on a piece of newspaper. In his will, he left his entire fortune to a young and beautiful cigarette girl in an uptown nightclub. But amazingly enough, Lefty Light had never spoken to this girl in his life, nor had she ever seen him. It took Mike Shannon, young cub reporter, to crack the case wide open and bring the murderer to bay. We call this exciting story Death is My Destiny. This is Warren William, inviting you to join us again

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0: Sure. Where do you suppose this goes to? Blacker than the inside of your hat.
1: Never mind. Spider.
2: Yeah?
1: Get that flashlight out of him.
2: Sure. Why don't we finish the job right here and get on our way?
1: Make too much noise. Where do we get down to the basement?
2: Yeah.
0: So that's where we're going. Down in the basement.
3: Looks like it.
1: Come on, down them steps with you.
0: But it's dark down there, fellas.
1: Spider's got the flash on you. What more do you want?
0: Well, I can't see where I'm walking. For all I know, I'm stepping off into space.
1: You heard me. Get going.
3: Come on, Doc.
0: Well, if you say so, Jack.
3: Listen, Doc.
4: Yeah?
3: Dive down the stairs.
4: Dive?
1: All right, come on, move along. We ain't got all day.
3: Get out of the beam of that flashlight. We'll have to take a chance.
4: Ain't we liable to bust something?
3: We'll have to chance it.
1: Hit that spot on him, Spider.
5: Let's go.
0: Spider, come on, get after
3: Doc.
0: Him.
3: Doc, you hurt? Where are you?
4: I'm okay.
3: Well, come on, it must be an outside basement door.
4: Yeah, let's go.
3: Tiptoes, keep it quiet.
1: Hey, Spider, where are you?
2: There I am.
1: Well, keep with me with that flashlight.
4: As long as we can keep out of the flash, we're okay.
3: Here's the door.
4: Attaboy.
3: Door. Locked.
4: No key?
3: No. Look up. Throwing that light around, crouch down.
4: I see some junk over yonder. You think we can get behind it?
3: Let's try. Come on.
1: Well, they've got to be down here. There ain't no way for them to get out.
2: I told you we should have pumped them upstairs.
1: Did you lock the door at the top of the stairs like I told you?
2: Yeah.
1: Then there ain't no way they can get out. They gotta be hiding around here, back of some of this junk.
2: I thought this house was empty.
1: Sure.
2: And what's all this stuff doing down here?
1: Well, somebody's using it for a storeroom, looks like. Let them have it the minute you spot them.
2: Yeah, like hunting jackrabbits in a brush.
1: Hey, swing your flash over that way.
2: Door. Must be another room.
1: Yeah, furnace room, maybe. Let's have a gander.
4: Oh, practically standing right on top of us.
3: Yeah. Now we got a minute breather while they're in there. Can you do anything but opening that door?
4: Well, I can try.
3: Hurry up. Make it quiet.
4: Yeah. You stay here.
3: Wait.
4: Huh?
3: Too late. Here comes the flashlight.
4: Hey, fella. What we gonna do? Just lie here under this stuff and let them dig us out?
3: Got any suggestions?
4: Well, I don't aim to be shot down without a fight.
3: Hold it. Here they come.
4: Let's jump them when they get close enough.
3: All right. Wait until the last minute, though.
1: Well, there's nothing to do but kick around in this junk until we find him.
2: Wait till the boss hears about this.
1: He ain't gonna hear unless you shoot off your mouth. Them guys are here and we're gonna find them.
2: Giving us a split.
4: Jack, what was that? Who done that?
3: Someone shot through that basement window.
4: Shot at two gunmen?
3: Looks like it. See if you can find Spider's flashlight.
4: Yeah. What do you suppose happened? Gang war?
3: Oh, never mind that. Help me find that flashlight.
4: Yeah. Dagnabbit.
3: Now what's the matter?
4: Oh, I fell over one of them gun toters. Hey, here it is.
3: Well, you got the flash?
4: Yeah. Okay to turn it on?
3: Well, let's chance it. Here, give it here.
4: Yeah.
3: There.
4: Holy jumping toad frog. Looky at him.
3: Hold that flash a minute.
4: Uh-huh. Hey, fella. Those two look like they've been shot with a box of tacks.
3: Sawed-off shotgun from a distance.
4: Sawed-off shotgun, huh?
3: Yes, from that distance they were sprayed with shot. Neither one of them's badly hurt.
4: They sure are unconscious, though.
3: They won't be for long. Get some of that rope over there and help me tie them up.
4: You going to take them with us?
3: No, we can't be bothered.
4: Yeah. Here's some rope.
3: All right, go to work.
4: Yeah.
3: How far is Sonny's house from here, do you know?
4: Oh, middle of the next block.

0: Sonny's house from here, do you know?
1: Oh, middle of the next block over. Way I figure it.
0: Good. Hey, coming with your man.
1: Yeah, I got his feet tied up. Working on his hands.
0: Step on it.
1: Yeah. Hey, what do you want to know about Sonny's house for?
0: That's where we're going.
1: We are? Ah. Well, there he is.
0: All right, come on. We've wasted too much time now.
1: Hey, didn't you hear Spider say that he had locked the door at the head of the stairs?
0: I got the key. Hurry up. Wait a minute. Come on.
1: What we in such a hurry about?
0: I'll tell you later. Outside with you.
1: We taking the car?
0: Might as well. I'll drive. Get in.
1: Go to it, fella. Turn here, Jack.
0: I don't see Sonny's house.
1: There she is, in the next block.
0: Oh, yeah, okay. All right, pile out.
1: Let's go. I got the key, fella. Where to now?
0: Upstairs to Arthur's room.
1: To Arthur? Well, what's the kid got to do with this? He's in bed with broken arm.
0: Maybe he is, maybe he's not. Come on.
1: That's his room.
0: Yep.
1: Who's that?
0: Hello, Arthur. Shut the door, Doc.
1: Yeah. What are you fellas doing here?
2: Why, Arthur, son, we live here.
1: Yeah?
0: Yes, we just dropped in to see how you were feeling.
1: So what?
0: So we'd like to have you tell us.
1: Yeah?
0: Yes. Oh, what's this telephone doing in this room?
1: Sonny brought it up for me. It just plugs into the wall.
0: Mm-hmm. Mind if I use it?
1: There's other telephones in the house.
0: But I want to use this one.
1: Well, go on and use it, then.
0: Thanks.
2: Who are you calling, Jack?
0: Police department.
1: What's that for?
0: You interested, Arthur?
1: Say, you mugs. If you think you've got anything on me...
0: Shut up. Hello? Give me Captain Norton. Yeah, Norton.
1: If you think you've got anything on me...
2: You said that before, son.
0: Hold it. Captain Norton, this is Jack Packard. What's that? What do you mean, where did we vanish to? That's so? Never mind that. Listen. There's a big brownstone house at 1637 Sunshine Boulevard. Yes, 1637. Well, if you'll send an ambulance around to that address, you might find something that'll interest you very much in the basement. Yeah, in the basement. Me? Oh, I'm at Sonny Richards' house at the moment. No, not for long. I'll be going over to Phil Terry's room at the hospital in a few minutes. Okay. Get that ambulance out in a hurry. Bye. And that's that.
1: What are you trying to do? Take me for a ride?
2: Scared the pants off of you, didn't we, kid?
1: Nuts.
0: I thought you'd be interested in that conversation, Arthur.
1: Yeah?
0: Yeah.
1: Why?
0: Because two men were shot over there with a sawed-off shotgun.
1: Yeah?
0: Yeah.
1: Well, what about it?
0: I thought maybe you could tell us what about it.
1: Are you crazy?
0: Well, I don't think so.
1: Well, what should I know about two mugs getting shot? I'm laying here in bed with a broken arm.
0: Mm-hmm. Doc.
2: Yeah?
0: Pull the covers off him.
1: Hey, what's the idea?
2: Jack said to pull the covers off you, fella.
1: You let me alone.
2: There. Hey, Jack. He's got his clothes on.
0: So I see.
1: You two cheap gangsters.
0: Now, never mind that. Why are you in bed with your clothes on?
1: Because I feel like it.
2: Just plain like to sleep that way, huh, fella?
0: Got his shoes on, too, Doc?
2: Nope, no shoes.
1: And I haven't had any on. I was cold, so I put on some clothes and I got back into bed.
0: Mm-hmm. This your closet?
1: Yeah.
0: Mm-hmm. Yeah, here's your shoes, all right.
1: That's what I've been telling you.
0: Your shoes, all right, Arthur, only you haven't been telling us the truth.
1: Oh, yes, I have.
0: No, because the inside of the shoes are still warm from having been worn. Well...
1: Well, what?
0: So it was your face I saw at the basement window of that other house.
1: Hey, Jack.
0: It was, wasn't it, Arthur?

0: I ain't talking.
1: Jack, you mean it was Arthur here who sprayed them two guys with a shotgun?
2: That's right.
1: Arthur, you sure enough done that?
0: I ain't talking, I said.
1: But, fella, you maybe saved our lives.
0: Who cares about that?
1: Well, son, I do, for one.
2: Now, that isn't the question. What I want to know is, why did you do it?
0: Do what?
2: Now, look, Arthur, that's just being silly. We know you did it, so stop acting.
0: Yeah?
2: What do you know about those men? How did you know they were taking us there?
0: That's funny. Sounds just as though I hear somebody talking.
1: Well, doing what you done made things a lot easier for us, feller. Won't you come clean and maybe we could make it easier for you?
0: I tell you, I don't know what you're talking about.
2: Well, I guess there's nothing else to do.
0: What do you mean?
2: We thought maybe you'd like to keep this a secret.
0: Yeah?
2: Yes. But if you're not going to talk, we'll have to discuss it with Sonny and your brother Phil.
0: No, no, you ain't telling nothing to Sonny and Phil.
2: You don't want them to know?
0: That's all I asked. Don't tell Sonny and Phil.
2: Why not?
0: You heard what Phil said to me. You heard him say if he ever heard of me with a gun again, he'd turn me over to the cops.
1: But, fella, you said you didn't know nothing about it.
0: I don't, but if you tell Phil, he'll think I did.
1: Son, it looks to me like you're almighty afraid of your brother Phil.
0: Yeah. Yeah, I'm his brother. I know.

0: The further transcribed adventures of Jack, Doc, and Reggie will come to you tomorrow at this same hour. I Love a Mystery, written and directed by Carlton E. Morse, comes to you Monday through Friday, featuring Russell Thorson as Jack, Jim Bowles as Doc Long, and Tony Randall as Reggie York. Frank McCarthy speaking.
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Every door has a key. There's a key to every situation. Behind every unopened door, there is a mystery. And the opening of this door introduces us to another in the series, The Key.

It's you. 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You just get 90 years out of me, then. 90 years, honest. They're soft shoes. That's for giving me a lovely surprise. Well, come back in here. It's like a Turkish bath in there. You can sit down and read something while I have my bath. It won't be long. Oh, and guess what? Well, just have a guess. Go on. Well, I bet you can guess anyway, so I'll tell you. A.B. rang me, you know? A.B., my agent. Well, he rang me, and he's got me a honey of a part in the Saul Kellman's new show. And guess what I'm going to be? That doll Lady Godiva yet. Imagine, me, all hair and a horse. Well, what's the matter? I think it's terrific. I thought you'd be keen on it, too. Why don't you say something? What's the matter? Cat got your tongue? Hey, what's eating you?

0: Yes, can I help you?
1: You're Mark Sampson?
0: Yes.
1: Halliday, Special Division Homicide. This is Sergeant Brand.
0: You're here about Martha.
1: Mm-hmm. Mind if we come in?
0: Not at all. I've been expecting you. I stayed at home today because I thought you'd want to see me.
1: Mm-hmm.
0: Sit down, Lieutenant. Sergeant?
1: Thanks. Been living here in this block long, Mr. Sampson?
0: 5 years. Nearly 5 years, that is. I came here in...
1: 5 years. What's your work?
0: I'm in the film business. Editor. I work for Vision Incorporated.
1: Good job?
0: Sure. I've got no complaints.
1: Mm-hmm. You knew Martha Wills pretty well?
0: You must know the answer to that already, otherwise you wouldn't be down here.
1: All the same, you tell me, though.
0: Sure. Yes, I knew her well. I started knowing her well 3 years ago. That's just after she came here to live in this block.
1: 3 years? Had you thought of getting married in that time?
0: To her? Yeah, sure. I asked her to marry me. Once. She turned me down flat, and though I was sore about it at the time, I was glad later.
1: Why?
0: Well, Martha was cute. She had all the looks, but not much on top. I guess I was carried away by the face and figure when I popped the question, but later, you know, the cold light of dawn routine.
1: But you were still friendly with her?
0: Sure, why not? I used to see her every so often. It suited her, it suited me. So
1: how often?
0: Oh, a couple of times a week, maybe. That is, until recently. She got some other guy in tow, and she started to ease me out, but I didn't mind.
1: When was the last time you saw her?
0: Maybe, 3-4 weeks ago.
1: Not last night?
0: Hmm? You haven't got any idea of pinning her death on me, have you?
1: I just asked you whether you saw her last night.
0: No, I didn't, and I object to this. I'm no murderer.
1: This yours, Mr. Sampson?
0: Hey, who gave you the right to go to my car and
1: get... Go to your car?
0: Sure. I always keep my driving license in the glove box, so it'll be around when I need it.
1: You admit, then, that this is your driving license?
0: Got my name on it, hasn't it? Can't be anybody else's. But before you went poking around in my car, you should have shown me you had a search warrant. I know my law well enough. You're supposed...
1: This wasn't found in your car.
0: Hmm?
1: You found it near Martha Wills' bath.
0: What? Ah, you're kidding me.
1: Not this time, Mr. Sampson. The tape is still sodden where some of the water slopped over the bath down to it. I think you'd better come down to headquarters with it.

0: Thanks. Good morning, Mr. Sampson.
1: Hello.
0: How are you feeling today?
1: Okay, I guess. Oh, yeah, I can't offer you a better sleep, Mr. Blake. You'll have to make do with the other bunk, as usual.
2: Oh, for Pete's sake, when is this farce going to end? When are they going to realize that they've made a mistake? I didn't kill that dumb little
0: girl. Easy now.
2: Easy? How the devil can I be easy? I'm charged with bumping off Martha. But it couldn't leave the chair for me. How can I be easy about that? Would you be easy?
0: Mr. Sampson, I'm here to help you.
2: Okay, but for the love of Mike, stop telling me to be easy about it.
0: I'm sorry. Well, obviously you intend to stick to the story that you're innocent.
2: Of course I'm innocent. Look, just what sort of a lawyer are you? Why are you trying to make me confess all the time? Confess to something that I didn't do? Are they paying you, the cops? Are you working for them or for me?
0: For you, naturally.
2: Well, in my book, it doesn't look like it.
0: I'm just trying to get the complete truth from you, Mr. Sampson. I must have the whole truth if I'm to handle your case properly.
2: You've got the whole truth. I can't be any more truthful than I've been already.
0: All right. Leave it at that.
1: You still don't believe me. What sort of a crummy lump are you, Blake? What do you want me to do?
2: Well, what the heck else can I do?
0: Nothing. If you've given me all the facts.
1: Oh, great day. Okay, boy, you go ahead and help me on my way to that little room. I guess you'll help them get everything over and done with quickly anyway.
0: You can always get another lawyer, Mr. Sampson, if you're not satisfied.
1: I'm just too nervy to talk today.
0: The time is set for tomorrow. Of course you...
2: You think I've forgotten that? Go on, Peter!
1: Maybe I'll be better by tomorrow once the trial's underway, but once all this waiting is over, I'll see you tomorrow. Goodbye.

0: Well, you're looking a little better today, I must say.
1: I'm all right. Why all this wait now?
0: Oh, be patient.
2: Patient?
1: Oh, Mr. Blake, you kill me, boy. You really kill me.
2: Why do we have to let all these goons into the place? Look at them back there. The public. You think this was a three-ring circus?
0: Oh, don't let them worry you. Just ignore them.
2: Well, maybe this is better than a seat at the movies. This is flesh and blood. There's always something about flesh and blood, don't you think? That intimacy between audience and performer? Ah, they're a pack of creeps.
0: Oh, they can't be kept out. If they want to come in, well, it's a public courtroom.
1: Who's that guy over there?
0: The prosecutor.
1: That's the big wheel, huh? Who is he? I've seen his face before.
0: Marvin Clark.
1: Marvin Clark.
0: What's the matter now?
1: No, I was just thinking. He's the guy who hasn't lost a case yet, right?
0: Is there always a first time for everyone?
1: He looks kind of sure of himself.
0: He generally does. But don't let that worry you either.
2: You're just one great, big, happy, walking tranquilizer pill, aren't you? And what else needn't I worry about? Should I ignore the verdict, too? When the judge tells me they're going to shoot a few thousand volts through me, should I break into a broad grin about that?
0: If you are innocent, the prospect of a verdict shouldn't worry you.
2: Who do you think you're trying to fool, Blake? What does it matter in this place if I'm innocent or not? Everything's stacked against me, even you.
0: That's nonsense.
2: You say. But when am I going to start? When will I get off their fat ass? You're going to punish me enough that I have to lay it on even more?
0: Please, Mr. Sampson.
3: Silence in the court. Silence in the court.
0: Well, your waiting's over now. This is it. Let's see where they go from here.

0: Well, I don't know. It doesn't look like a murderer to me.
1: Hmm?
0: Fred?
1: Hmm.
0: I said he doesn't look like a murderer to me.
1: Who doesn't?
0: Well, this Mark Sampson they've got in for the murder of that girl.
1: What girl?
0: The beautiful blonde drowned in the bath girl. That's who. Don't you follow your papers?
1: Not murders. It's not the back tonight. What happened to all of my music is on a book.
0: Aren't you ever interested in anything that's happening? Can't you ever get your nose out of those books?
1: Yeah, you should read this. Good. Basie, maybe here and there, but good. There's a blonde in this that could do with a spot of Duncan in the bath, I can tell you. Yeah.
0: No. Well, if I was this judge, I'd let this Sampson man off. I really would. He's got too nice a smile to be a murderer.
1: Hmm?
0: Anyway, it's probably good riddance that someone threw her in the bath. From the evidence they've been printing, she was just a hussy, that's all. All those men in her life. Huh. Yeah, thought it was exciting and lots of fun. But look what it brought her. That's always the trouble with women who try to get some excitement out of life. They always end up getting the worst of it.

0: conclusion, ladies and gentlemen of the jury, in conclusion, this has been a long and tiring trial. For nearly 2 weeks now, you've heard evidence dragging on and on. You've heard the testimonies of witnesses, denials, admissions. You've heard enough courtroom oratory to confuse even the most astute legal brain. But one thing remains clear, and I would point it out to you again in a brief summary. A, the accused's driving license was found in that bathroom. It has been established beyond any doubt by the police scientific department that water was dropped onto it at the time of the murder. B, the accused has no alibi at all to account for his movements on the night of the murder. He says he stayed in his apartment by himself and watched television. Well, that's what he says. See, from the evidence given, we have seen that the accused had a motive of jealousy in regard to the killing. He objected to the deceased seeing these other men and ignoring him. And in a fit of passion, he decided on this drastic course of murder. There is only one verdict you can bring in, ladies and gentlemen. Guilty. Guilty of murder in the first degree. This ends the case for the prosecution.
1: Counsel for the defense?
2: The defense rests, Your Honor.
3: Blake! What else can be said? We summed up our case. It'll only be a case of reiteration.
2: You're going to let that jury go up there remembering those words?
3: I tell you, there's nothing more we can do. Our case is just as convincing as the prosecution.
2: That's not good enough for me. Wait a minute, I've got something to say.
3: Sit down, Sampson, please sit down. You'll only spoil everything we built up.
2: You've built up nothing. Listen to me, I'm innocent of this charge. Do you hear? I didn't kill her.
1: Silence. The accused will sit down and remain seated.
2: But you must listen.
4: Your Honor, I must apologize to my client. His nerves are shot to pieces.
2: Well, do you wonder? Put yourself in my place. Any of you in this courtroom.
1: Silence.
3: Sampson, you fool. This is the way you'll get to the chair. Now shut up.
2: You mustn't believe Clark. Please, you mustn't.
1: The accused will be removed from this courtroom.
5: Out of the way, bud. Let's get a shot of this.
6: One sec, mister. Hey, you, Sampson. Look up. Let's see your face.
3: Oh, shut up. Leave the poor devil alone. Come on, Sampson. You have to leave the court. Take my arm now. Come on. You'll be all right. Get you to another room and you'll feel much better.
7: Yes?
6: They're waiting in the court, Mr. Blake. Can you come back inside now?
7: Mark? You have to go back inside now. Mark?
8: Yeah, I heard. Okay.
7: We'll go and stand up.
8: Sure.
7: Braver. Whatever I've decided...
8: Don't talk to me anymore. You've talked enough. There's been too much talking all around. Let's go.
1: Viewers will rise and face the jury. Ladies and gentlemen of the jury, have you reached your verdict?
9: We have, Your Honor.
1: How do you find the accused?
9: You find the accused guilty of murder in the first degree.
3: Help him! Help him there! He's passed out!

0: matter, Henry? Not eating.
1: I've just been wondering how you can.
0: Oh, no. Thought you were over all this nonsense. Poor old Emily. You should never let my business affect your personal life so much. Or your appetite. I'll have a little more meat, I think.
1: As long as you have to do this sort of business and influence juries to bring in verdicts of guilty, you'll turn my stomach.
0: You're a fool, Emily. Nothing more than that. A weak fool. Samson was guilty. As regards the verdict, well, I didn't make it. The jury did.
1: You made up your mind for them. You always do.
0: Oh, that's an idiotic thing to say. You're implying that the jury on the Samson case had no right to be on the stand.
1: Who has any right to decide another human being will die?
0: He decided to kill one. To be fair, but he should be punished appropriately. There must be a balance, you know. And the old eye for an eye, tooth for a tooth principle is a very good one. It stood the test of time.
1: Yes, Marvin.
0: And don't start on that tone again. If you had any sense at all, you'd agree with me. Now, may I have the meat, please?
1: Sorry. When is the execution to take place?
0: A week from now.
1: A week? Poor devil.
0: You dispense your sympathy in the most unusual directions.
1: Do you think he was guilty, Marvin? Do you really think
0: that? The law says he is.
1: I'm not worried about the law. I'm asking you what you think personally.
0: Very well, then. Personally, I don't think he's guilty.
1: I thought so. Then why did you work so hard to get him convicted?
0: Because it's my duty. It's my job.
1: And you still wonder why this sort of thing turns my stomach.
0: Now, listen to me. There have to be prosecutors as there have to be defense counsel, just as there have to be murderers. It's all most unfortunate, but as long as human nature is built the way it is, we'll see all three. Oh, really, you're a very dull woman, Emily. You must be logical about these things. If I became emotionally affected about every case I won...
1: Well, you don't. Might make you a little more human.
0: If I'm so inhuman, if I disgust you so much, you know the course to take.
1: And ruin our children's lives? No. I'll still stick it out because of them, Marvin. I won't divorce you.
0: Then you stop talking so much nonsense in that case.
1: Don't you... Can't you feel anything at all when you hear that sentence? And when the day comes, when it's time for him to press down that switch, can't you feel anything then?
0: I just asked you to stop talking nonsense.
1: Oh, dear heaven.
0: The only thing I feel, Emily, is disappointment in you.
1: I have no doubt under the circumstances. You've created it.
0: Have I? There are plenty of women who'd give the world to be in your place. I'm successful. I'll be even more so in the years ahead. I'm not at the top yet, you know. There are a few positions above this that I'll be taking before I'm through.
1: You only had more sense while I was younger.
0: Yes, you wouldn't have married me. Oh, that's always a great old favorite, isn't it? But the trouble is, you've never had any sense. You never will. If the question, then why did you marry me, is forming in your mind once more, let me save you asking it. I married you because you're a suitable decoration for my position. Now, anything more?
1: I'm going to my room.
0: Good night, my dear.
2: I'm quite sure there's nothing else you want to say, Mark.
3: No, Father, I've said everything.
2: It's hard for me to say this, my boy. So little time left now. Tomorrow morning...
3: I've still said everything I had to say.
2: You know, Mark, you'll have a higher court to face soon. It'll be easier to face if your confession is complete on earth.
3: Please, please, go away.
2: I'm sorry. Perhaps I should leave you now. I'll be here again tomorrow morning.
3: Father! Father Burke!
2: Yes?
3: Forgive me. Will you please come back here?
2: Of course.
3: Father, give me the Bible.
2: What?
3: Now do you see what I'm doing? I'm holding it in my hand. I'll have to face everything this book stands for soon. Knowing that, I'd hardly lie now, would I? Well, what point is there in lying one way or the other? It wouldn't do me any good now. But look, Father. I swear on this book that I did not kill that girl. I swear it.
2: Well, maybe you can pray for me, Father. That might help. I believe you, Mark. I believe you now. I'll see what I can do straight away.
3: Father.
4: Samson, some good news for you. Phone message has just come through from the governor. New evidence has come to light. He's been granted a reprieve.
3: 1 week.
0: Yes, Lieutenant Halliday, you wanted to see me.
5: Sorry for the intrusion, Mr. Clark, but I wanted you to know we just unearthed some new evidence on the Sampson case.
0: What?
5: Just by sheer chance. I got on the job straight away. They granted Sampson a reprieve.
0: Oh. Well, he's a lucky fellow.
5: Uh-huh. By the way, I wanted to return these, too. You left them in my office this afternoon.
0: Oh, my keys. So there they are. Well, thank you, Lieutenant. I was wondering what on earth had happened to them.
5: Yes, I thought they were yours, sir.
0: Hmm?
5: I'll take them back now, if you don't mind.
6: Grant, Harlan, in here.
0: Why, what is this?
5: It's all to do with a key, Mr. Clark. This one, remember it?
0: Wait.
5: Yes, I see you do. Unusual design, isn't it? I couldn't help noticing it when I saw your keys lying on my table. I'd have thought a man of your training would have removed such a valuable clue.
0: Why, what's so strange about that key? It's unusual design.
5: It's unusual enough to be a duplicate key to the front door of Martha Will's apartment. Odd you should have a key to her place, isn't it?
0: Well, I can explain.
5: I hope you can. Oh, and someone has just remembered seeing you nosing around Samson's car on the night of the murder. I guess that's when you got his driving license. Also, someone remembered seeing a gray-haired man leaving the apartment block that night. They didn't take any particular notice of you at the time, but one little thing stuck in their mind. It was a hot, dry night, and the front of your suit was splashed with water, as though you'd been in the rain, or something. There's plenty more on top of this, but I think we'll talk about that back at headquarters. Come on.
2: And, of course, Clark was working on the old principle that once the case was closed by your execution, it couldn't be opened again. It was a perfect crime, so he thought. But if it's in his position, no one would suspect him. Well, you can see the way his mind worked.
3: Mm. The martyr had found out who he was, and he was afraid the time would come when blackmail would enter the picture.
2: Exactly.
3: Blackmail would never have entered Martha's head.
2: Well, it's all over now, Mark. Clark will get what he deserves, and you'll get the same. Compensation and freedom. You have the freedom now.
3: Not quite.
2: Huh?
3: When the guard opens this door in the gate and lets me through, then I'll have it.
2: Good luck, my boy.

A closing door finishes a story. Next week, another key will open another door to another story. Mystery. Romance. Or adventure. All start when a door is unlocked by... the key.

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1: 19 Nocturne Boulevard.
2: Nocturne Boulevard? Not far. When you hit Howard, hang a right. Howard meets Philip at a weird kind of angle. And then you cross James and Poe. You can't miss Nocturne. It's just past the Ottoman.
1: 19 Nocturne Boulevard. Your address for suspenseful stories of the speculative, strange, and supernatural. Tonight's story is Murder Ward.
3: Yes, this is 19 Nocturne Boulevard. Won't you step inside? Did you have any trouble finding it?
4: What do you mean, what kind of a place is it?
3: Why, it's an insane asylum, can't you tell?
4: Where else would you find a murderer?
3: Not guilty by reason of insanity. A legal defense, often misused to try and get a lighter sentence for a heinous crime. And what does it really mean? In a nutshell,
5: it means, at the time you did what you did, you didn't, couldn't, understand what you were doing was wrong. It's a tough sell, Ed. No matter what the movies make out, most juries just don't believe.
6: Mr. Horton, I would prefer that you address me directly when you speak to me.
5: Ed, this isn't funny.
6: There is no Ed here. Edmund, however, is sleeping. Mr. Horton, if you cannot bring yourself to use my name, at least...
5: Okay, look. Achilles?
6: And I am not insane, nor is Edmund. I knew perfectly well what I did was wrong. All those pretty little women, I was really doing them a favor. The world is so harsh.
5: Look, Achilles... Let me talk to Ed for a while. It's his name on the docket, after all.
6: Very well. I shall rouse him for you. Yeah? What is it, Shyster? Hey, why's my cigarette all burned down all of a sudden?
7: As I said... After a thorough examination, I've concluded that while Edmund is nominally the dominant persona, his alter ego, Achilles, was the one who actually committed the...
8: Guess you think you're lucky, eh?
6: Why is that? What the...
8: Your new pals, bub. As I was saying, I guess you think you're lucky getting off without the death penalty and all. Come on.
6: Look, Mac, I thought I was going to have a private room.
8: These are the induction cells. Once the doc gets a handle on your psychoses, she'll move you to someplace appropriate.
6: She?
8: Sure, you saw her at your trial, Dr. Larson. She's got some big brain new ideas about how to deal with luniacs like yourself. Your room, monsieur.
6: But there's a dame in here. Ain't we supposed to
8: Funny
6: be...
8: Funny thing about that. Dames go off the pier, too. And we're overbooked in that department. She probably won't be here long. Besides, she's way over there. She can't hurt you.
9: He's right. She shouldn't be in here. You don't understand the damage they can do. Women doctors...
10: New instructions. It is time for you to let me go. He has declared it. My presence is required.
11: Staring at me. Are you sure they can't get out? Please, would you check the locks again? I'm so afraid.
10: Hey, new guy. Got any smokes?
6: What?
10: Smokes.
6: Even if I did... They wouldn't let us have any matches, would they?
12: Who are you kidding? You can get pretty much anything in here, just as long as you know who to ask and how to ask it.
6: Funny, you sounded crazy a minute ago.
12: Yeah, well, we all have our bad days. And some never have good days, right, Heck?
9: Wicked Jezebel! You shouldn't be here!
12: We're pretty sure that Hector there is the real McCoy.
10: Now, we're all nuts. We must keep that in mind.
12: Yeah, but that guy just never lets up.
6: But if you ain't crazy...
10: Look, Court says we are. Even with moments of lucidity. Well, what can they do?
6: What if they're listening? Recording, maybe.
12: I thought I was the one with the persecution complex.
10: I've been trying to catch them for over a month. They're nothing doing. They're just not interested. Besides, once the jury brings down a verdict, the court has to keep you locked up until they cure you.
12: Or you give up and confess.
10: Oh, sure. I'll just admit that it was all phony. Take my lumps and go to the chair.
6: What if one of you decides to squeal?
12: Take the word of a head case.
9: If you try and spit your fiendish poison at me, fiend, I shall find a way to defend myself.
12: I am real sick of him.
10: He probably had a bad mother.
12: Yeah? Well, who didn't?
6: The guard said I'd only be in here for a little while.
10: Yeah, us too. I've now been here for 2 months. And Rose
12: Connolly, perhaps you heard of me?
6: You're Rose Connolly?
12: Yeah, the one and only. My sister's got a scrapbook of clippings for me. She can't bring them, but she tells me all about it when she visits.
10: Rose has been here about 3 weeks, since her sentencing.
6: And Romeo over there?
12: Cute. Two incredibly long days.
6: And this is it?
10: What?
6: This is what we get? I mean, in prison, they at least get some kind of exercise and stuff. Geneva Convention and all that.
12: It's just temporary. I guess the loony bins are all booked up right now. Say, maybe there's a convention in town.
10: Oh, don't worry. We get to talk to the doc each day, regular as clockwork. She's a sweetheart. But I bet Hector isn't making any improvements.
9: Doctor? She's the devil. I refuse to give her the satisfaction of a single word.
12: Doctor? Ha! She's the one that let me get myself in here. I thought it would be real tough to fool a head shrinker. But boy, was she a pushover. Always so sympathetic, so understanding. She don't deserve to be a nurse, let alone a doctor.
10: Funny. She testified at my trial, too. Guess we both got lucky.
6: Yeah, lucky.

0: Edmund. I can't help you if you refuse to cooperate.
1: I'm trying my utmost, madam, but he simply refuses to converse with you.
0: Then let you and I talk, Achilles. You claim that the killing was...
1: Killings! Let us be precise. Mercy killings, actually. I felt so kindly.

0: What?
1: Shh!
0: Ah!
1: You'll wake the neighbors.
0: What was that? But that noise, it's...
1: I know. We call him Mortimer.
0: This place has mice?
1: We haven't seen him, so we're not sure what particular type of rodentia he is, but we sure hear him, particularly when it's quiet.
0: But how can I get any sleep?
1: You get used to it. We all get used to lots of things.
2: Ah! Help me! You fiend from hell! No! No! No!
3: That'll take some getting used to.
1: Yeah.

0: Edmund, why don't you tell me about your mother?
1: My mother? What? Why? My mother's fine. She got nothing to do with this.
0: Do you love your mother?
1: Well, of course. I mean, you gotta. It's just nature, ain't it? No matter what she does to you.
0: What did your mother do, Edmund? Edmund?
1: It's no use, Doctor. He has gone into retreat.
2: This way, folks. Step lively now.
3: What is this? How dare you bring in more of them?
4: Mischief! Mischief!
5: What's a kid doing here?
0: Tommy. Tommy, now look at that. That's what crazy folk look like.
2: Not just any crazy folks, lady. These are all crazy murderers. Every one of these people has committed the most heinous of crimes.
6: Gee, look at that one over there. He's kind of cute.
3: Harlot! Harlot! Do not approach! Or I must smite thee down.
6: What's smite? Is that bad?
2: Best to stay away from the bars. Now this over here is Rose Connolly, known throughout the entire...
5: Stop looking at me! How can you... Get him out of here,
2: won't
5: you?
2: Killing her husband while under the inexorable compulsion of a persecution complex.
5: This isn't right.
6: What's inexorable? Is that bad?
0: Killing your man. Now that ain't right.
7: Come now. Leave her. She is unimportant. Aha. But I have a message to give to you.

0: How mortifying.
1: Like animals in a zoo.
2: I'm surprised they didn't start throwing us peanuts.
0: I tried to get them away from you, Rose. I really did, but big headlines trumps preaching, I guess.
3: This should stand as a warning to you, woman. You are never alone. There is always a witness to the wicked things you do.
1: I have had just about enough out of you. You noisy little weasel. We girls, we are just folks just like anybody else. You have no right to...
0: Rose, calm down. Shh, it's not gonna help.
2: Yeah, for crying out loud, we've made it this far. How much worse can it get?

0: It was mortifying for Edmund, Doctor. I think he may have suffered a terrible setback.
1: Now, the tours are conducted for very good reasons.
0: What, pray tell?
1: It's really not something we should be discussing. But since you're so concerned, first, it's to show the public that this facility is on the up and up. You've certainly heard of the old-fashioned asylums, where inmates were neglected and beaten. This way, nothing is hidden, so no abuses occur.
0: No abuses?
1: Also, it helps to make insanity seem less frightening to the general public. Most people have seen insanity only in movies, where it's so inevitably terribly destructive and dangerous. This way, they see the human side of it.
0: I see that your intentions are admirable, but I can't help but think that a trip through the violent ward would merely reinforce the negative popular belief.
1: That's why the tour through the violent ward is only for serious students of psychology. You must have misunderstood them.

0: And the Lord said,
1: can't you make him stop staring?
2: Thank you, my good man.
3: Give it to me! Leave go, you ape! I have to! I'll show you to tangle with me.
4: Yes.
3: But I have your gun.
4: Stop him, Ron. You're closest.
1: Oh, no, no.
3: The next one is for you, Delilah. Salome.
1: Me? I didn't do anything?
0: Who put out the lights?
3: It was the monster, Lilith, devourer of infants.
2: Do you hear something?

0: What? What happened?
1: At least the lights are back on.
2: Well, I don't want to open my eyes.
0: Look.
1: Where?
2: Oh, just tell me. I don't want to...
0: Better you don't look, Rose. That's a lot of blood.
1: You don't lose that much and walk away. Too bad. Terry was a right guy.
2: Blood? Oh, no. Hector, where is he? He was going to shoot me.
1: Calm down, Rose. He's gone.
0: So's the guard. There's just the blood.
3: We apologize for the inconvenience of using a psychotropic gas on you.
0: Gas?
3: Rest assured, there will be no long-term effects.
0: That was what I heard.
3: If you are feeling groggy or your head aches, sit quietly, breathe deeply, and it will pass.
2: It wasn't our fault. They have to know that.
0: It's not like we're a bunch of babes in the woods. They may know what happened and just not care.
2: So, just because I killed my husband, I'm gonna hurt a random stranger? That's silly.
1: Oh, no. Just insane, my dear.
4: I don't see any way to...
0: What? This is cruel and inhumane.
4: You don't understand, Ed. It is Ed I'm talking to, isn't it?
0: Yeah.
4: You are not a free citizen. You've been consigned to Dr. Larson's care, and...
0: Now you don't understand, Horton. A guard was killed last night in our block.
4: You didn't.
0: Nah, it was this loony who thinks women are all evil.
4: Which, of course, you don't.
0: This ain't the time for that, Rudy. I'm talking about a murder.
4: There's no record of...
0: The corpse's name is Terrence, something like that. He was a guard here. Come on, someone's got to be doing something.
4: I haven't seen anything in the papers. These state-run facilities, though, sometimes they're like a world in themselves.
0: Well, get me another world.
4: There's only one way to do that.
0: Yes?
4: Admit that you're not insane and go to the chair.

0: please stop looking at me? I know why. I know why you're staring. You can read my mind.
1: You are such a lovely young lady and so frightened. Come to me and I shall cure you of all your fears.
0: Stop! Don't say things like that. He never takes his eyes off me, you know.
2: And he said unto me, for I am the way.
1: Hey, buddy, don't you talk?
2: Justice is ever mute.
1: What's with that guy?
2: I hate being ignored like that.
0: He didn't say anything in the halls, going to the doc's office, or coming back either, no matter what I did.
1: Did the doc say anything about the dead guard?
0: Not a word, even though I asked. She just ignored the question.
2: She didn't ignore you completely, though.
0: Well, no, but she didn't say much. Did she talk to you at all during your appointment?
2: I didn't have an appointment with her this morning.
1: But you were gone.
2: I wasn't going to say anything, but the guard just took me out and walked me around the halls for an hour.

0: I got rights, Horton.
1: Well, technically, no. Actually, I could do more for you if you were in prison. Once you're committed to the doctor's care, you really can't complain, particularly since you don't have any proof for any of your allegations.
0: Allegations? Proof? How's this for proof? The others will back me up.
1: Two other certified inmates? Oh, sure. That'll stand up in court.

0: You guys ever wonder what they did with old Hector?
1: Solitary confinement, I guess. Killing a guard's pretty serious.
0: Oh, yeah, unlike whatever it was we did to get here.
2: Hey, I draw the line at killing strangers.
0: Just your husband.
2: Well, looking back, I guess it wasn't such a great idea.
1: Oh, you guessed. Ha ha, you...
0: Why'd you do it, then? Did he push you around or something?
2: Nah. If he'd beaten me, I would have had a defense in court. Nah, it was just little things. Like the sounds he makes when he eats. Ate. And the thing with his toenails. Us women have to put up with this kind of thing all the time, but... it just got to me.
0: It just got to you?
2: Well, yeah.
1: There's a reason the marriage vows say, until death do we part.
2: And I wasn't going to go to the chair for something like that. So I started pulling the he was out to get me hash on my lawyer, and it worked. Well, more or less. Not like this joint is anything to write home about.
1: It wasn't so bad until that guy Hector showed up. Since then, well...
0: So who'd you kill?
1: I don't think so.
0: Go on. What?
2: Oh, leave off. Why, that's kind of nice.
1: What?
2: Oh, the music.
1: And if I prefer to maintain my right to avoid self-incrimination?
0: Jeez, don't take it that way. I was just curious. I killed 4 women.
2: 4? Maybe I should be worried.
0: Oh, I put on a song and dance for the cops about how they needed to be killed to save them and all. Making up a Mr. Hyde personality to take all the blame. 3 of them were mob snitches.
1: So what? You're a hitman?
0: I owed some money. Shouldn't have got caught at all, seeing as how there was no connection between me and them. But the cops got something. Fingerprints or something. And they tracked me down.
2: And, the 4th?
0: Huh? Oh, just some dame. I need her to throw off the connections and make myself look nuts. I'd already figured on being caught. Better a wacko than a torpedo, you know?
1: You're some piece of work.
0: Still casting stones, eh, preacher? Why don't you explain how you got here? What in the name of... What is that music?
2: It was okay to start with, but now...

0: said the offender must be plucked out.
1: I am so sick of this guy.
2: Are you taking me away? I know you've been watching me. Ed, that guy, is he even human?
1: Shh, I don't know.
2: But he's so huge.
0: The beast, for I have seen.
2: He didn't even notice. The guard hit it and hit it. Get me out of here, please. Please get me out of here.
1: Shh, he's not listening anyway.
2: Anything you want. I can't take any more. Please, I'll admit everything. Take me to the doctor, the lawyer, the judge. Anything. Oh, thank you. Thank you. Thank you.

0: none of your business. She's not my case. Now, Ed, they can keep you locked up any way they want, with anyone they want, for as long as they want. You're getting 3 squares a day, right?
1: Usually. Sometimes it comes pretty late, though. There's been a couple of times it's been too salty to eat.
0: So they have a crummy cook. Place like this, go figure.
1: You gotta get me out of here, Rudy.
0: I've told you, there's no place else to put you.

0: I think he's asleep.
1: It. Rose called it an it.
0: I asked the doctor about Rose. The doc said a whole lot of nothing, but I get the impression she, Rose, has revealed all, as they say, and is headed for a short vacation in a nice, clean death row cell.
1: Not so bad for her. Women get pardoned all the time, especially pretty ones.
0: And you would know all about the pretty ones, eh?
1: They were all lookers, yeah.
0: How can you sleep?
1: Don't get high and mighty moral on me, bud. You're in here, too.
0: I was only, it was a moral choice, a decision that had to be made, and no one was making it.
1: Oh, so who'd you kill? Cripples?
0: I ended the suffering of several decrepit...
1: Hey, over here, ugly.
2: You gotta...
1: Gorilla! Even you can't reach this far, eh?
3: Thanks, pal.
4: Don't thank me yet. I think those hinges are coming loose.
3: Oh, God.
2: No! Release the gas. Someone, please release the gas.
1: Not the music. Yes, he's dying, for crying out loud.

0: important. Whatever I need to do, whatever I need to sign, just hand it over. I ain't spending another night in this place.
1: You understand the consequences. You won't have the slightest option of recanting again and going back to your original statement.
0: Yeah, anything. And I mean anything is better than this freak show.

0: I'm so glad you find my program effective, Madam District Attorney.
1: Well, I admit I had my doubts when you first outlined it.
0: You expressed concern about the danger of physical harm to the subject? As you now see, there's never any direct physical contact. Thus, there can be no allegations of physical harm or coercion.
2: He might have come close to dying with fright, though. You were quite terrifying, darling.
3: Rawr! After 15 movies as monsters.
2: And an ape man.
3: And one ape man. Who wouldn't be?
4: I'm rather glad I get to duck out early. Murderers just... Give me the creeps.
5: Hey, we're out of champagne. Want me to go and get some more?
4: Nah, I'll go. Be right back.
1: It seems like a lot of effort, though, for a single confession. A lot of manpower and womanpower.
0: Ah, but it's valuable work on a number of levels. We convince a murderer to confess, and we learn a great deal about the human psyche each time through the experiment.
1: Each time? How many?
2: I've had the screaming meanies, oh, 4 times.
6: And I've nearly died, oh, 3, I think.
0: Not all of them last as long as our good friend Edmund.
1: I'll drink to that.
7: Now that you know how to find us, don't be a stranger. We have enough of those already. Tonight's story, Murder Ward, was written by Julie Hoverson. In tonight's production, Edmund was Kim Turner, Preacher Ronald was Pat McNally, Rose Connolly was Joy Jackson, Hector was Cole Hornaday, Dr. Larson was...

0: Marge Lutton. Terence the Orderly was Greg Porter. Rudy Horton was Sigmund Hoverson. Vic the Ape Man was Renaud Leboeuf. The District Attorney was Melinda Maines. Additional voices were by Julie Hoverson, Melinda Maines, and Marge Lutton. All music in this show was courtesy of Kevin MacLeod at Incompetech.com. This was recorded at ART Studios, and all sound and mastering was done by Julie Hoverson. This presentation is copyright 2008 to Julie Hoverson and Weality Productions, and has been a joint presentation of Weality Productions and ART, American Radio Theater.
1: Growl, snarl even.

Once again, the keeper of the book has opened the ponderous door to the secret vault, wherein is kept the great sealed book, in which is recorded all the secrets and mysteries of mankind through the ages. Here are tales of every kind, tales of murder, of madness, of dark deeds, strange and terrible beyond all belief. Keeper of the book, I would know what tale we tell this time. Open the great book and let us read. Slowly, the great book opens. One by one, the keeper of the book turns the pages and stops. Ah, the strange story of a handsome and mysterious man who, wherever he went, caused fear and grief. A tale titled, My Beloved Must Die.

0: Here is the tale, My Beloved Must Die, as it is written in the pages of the sealed book. Our story begins in a large, smartly furnished apartment. Beautiful Joan Sanders sits at a desk, a pen in her hand. Her face is white and tense as she begins to write.
1: Dear Mr. Rand, as you have long been a friend of the family, I'm writing this letter to you so that you may know why I'm going to do what I must. Believe me, there's no other way out. I know if you were here, you'd say murder's never justified, but I feel positive that in this case it is. I find it difficult to gather my thoughts so that I may write to you exactly what's happened. I suppose it all began that afternoon 2 months ago when Millie returned from her vacation.
2: Oh, Joan, I had a wonderful time. Everything was just perfect. And, Joan, I met a man.
1: Oh, no wonder everything was perfect.
2: Oh, Joan, just wait until you meet him. His name is Victor Duval.
1: Tell me about him.
2: Well, to begin with, he's 32 years old,

0: Well, over 6 feet tall, very broad-shouldered, mm-hmm. dark-complected, and has the most beautiful black eyes I've ever seen. Oh, really, Joan? He's handsome enough to be a Hollywood star.
1: But, Millie, what about Frank? Have you forgotten you're engaged to him?
0: No. But, well, perhaps we aren't really suited for each other.
1: Oh, we grew up together. You know how Frank loves you.
0: Yes, I know, but Frank seems so young and immature.
1: Has Victor told you that he loves you?
0: No, but he will in time. I feel certain of it.
1: Well, promise me, Millie, that until that time, you won't break off with Frank.
0: All right, Joan. I promise. Oh, my goodness. It's 5 o'clock already.
1: Have you got a date?
0: Yes, Victor's calling for me at 6. We're having dinner together and then going to the theater. Oh, Joan, I was never so happy in all my life.

0: evening, you must be Joan, Millie's sister.
1: Yes. And, of course, you're Victor. Come in, won't you?
0: Thank you.
1: Millie isn't quite finished dressing.
0: You'll forgive me for staring, but I didn't believe anyone could be as beautiful as Millie until you opened that door.
1: Oh, you're very kind.
0: Oh, here are some flowers I brought for you.
1: For me?
0: Yes. Frankly, I want Millie's sister to like me.
1: Hello, Victor.
0: Oh, Millie. Millie, you're a vision of loveliness in that white gown. Here. It should go well with it.
1: Oh, Victor. What a beautiful blue orchid. Thank you so much.
0: Just matches the shade of your eyes.
1: This is going to be a perfect evening. I just know it is. Isn't it, Victor? Millie hadn't exaggerated in her description of Victor. There was something about him that set him apart from other men. It was more than his looks, his voice. Perhaps it was his extraordinary eyes. They were very large, deep, black eyes. And when he looked at you, they seemed to exert a hidden power, an almost hypnotic power. Whatever it was that set Victor apart from other men, you sensed it the moment you saw him. Later that evening, the doorbell rang. I opened the door to find Frank there. Hello, Frank.
2: Can I see Millie a moment, Joan?
1: Well, she isn't here. She's gone out for the evening.
2: Gone out? With Duval?
1: Well, yes.
2: So that's why she refused to see me tonight. Might have known it. What do you think of Duval?
1: Well, I only saw him for a few minutes. He seems very nice.
2: You women are all alike. You're all taken in by his good looks and his fine manners. But I tell you, he's not to be trusted. Something strange about him.
1: Strange about him? Well, what do you mean?
2: It's hard to put into words. Wherever Duval goes, trouble seems to follow. Duval apparently has nothing to do with it. Somehow, I always have a feeling he's behind it.
1: Oh, Frank, aren't you letting your imagination run away with you?
2: All right, I may be wrong. But I want you to promise me one thing. That you'll, well, keep a close watch on Millie. I don't want to see anything happen to her that she'll regret.
1: In the weeks that followed, Millie saw Victor constantly. Night after night, they went to shows, nightclubs, parties. Millie was rarely home before dawn. Almost overnight, she had changed from a sweet, unspoiled girl of 21 to a woman I no longer knew. Life to her had become Victor and the excitement and gaiety he represented. Oh, hello, Frank. Come in, won't you?
2: Thanks, Joan. Suppose Millie's out with Duval as usual?
1: Yes, she is. And Frank, I'm worried. So terribly worried about her.
2: Oh. So at last you're beginning to realize that Duval isn't just another man. There might be something to what I told you.
1: Yes.
2: Well, you have good reason to worry about Duval.
1: What do you mean?
2: I don't know who Duval is or where he came from. But in the short time we've known him, he's ruined several people we know and has broken up more than one home.
1: Frank, what are you saying?
2: You didn't know that our friend Duval is a gambler of the wildest type, did you?
1: No.
2: A few nights ago, he won $40,000 from Dan Richards. That ruined Richards and broke up his home.
1: Oh, poor Dan. And his wife, Helen.
2: Yes, and speaking of wives, did you know that Doris Anderson has filed suit for divorce?
1: Doris Anderson?
2: Yes. Seems that one night Duval was dancing with Doris, and he said to her, "What a pity you're married." Now Doris is in Reno.
1: Oh, Frank, it just doesn't seem possible that anyone could want to do such things.
2: Joan, those are only a few things that Duval has caused. Everywhere he goes, he seems to create attention, bring about trouble, delights in it. I tell you, there's something unnatural about him.
1: Frank, what can we do?
2: I was hoping that if we just let Millie alone, she'd will get over this infatuation for DeVal, but she hasn't. I'm going to wait here until she returns. And we're going to have it out, once and for all.

0: And now to continue the story. My beloved must die, as it is written in the sealed book. The hours slipped by as Frank and Joan awaited the homecoming of Millie and her escort, Victor Duval. A little after 3 a.m., the door to the apartment was quietly opened, and Millie slipped in, followed by Victor.
1: Good evening, Joan.
2: But Joan, I didn't expect to find... Frank, what are you doing here at 3 o'clock in the morning?
3: It's time you and I had a little talk, Millie.
2: Frank, you're not going to lecture me, are you?
3: Millie, you must listen to me. Can't you see what Duval's doing to you? He's making you cold and cynical like himself. There's something evil about him. His eagerness to create trouble, to see people unhappy. One time you would have despised him. Now you've changed. You've become like him.
2: Oh, really, Frank, you're going too far.
3: Millie, you know I love you. I'm only saying this for your own good.
2: I'm tired of your constantly interfering in my life. I think our engagement's a mistake.
4: Millie, what are you saying?
3: Millie, you don't mean that. No, I love you, and then I can't live without you.
2: I'm afraid you'll have to, Frank. Here. Here's your ring. We're through.
3: All right, Millie. I know when I'm licked. If I warn you, Val will bring you nothing but heartbreak if you don't give him up. Someday he'll stand smiling at you, just the way he's smiling at me now. And you'll see him for what he really is.
2: Morning, Joan. Anything in the morning, please? Joan, what's wrong? You're so pale.
4: Millie, Frank was killed early this morning while driving home.
2: Killed?
4: Yes. The paper says he ran off the road while traveling at a fast speed and hit a telephone pole.
2: Oh, it's dreadful. He's so young. Joan, why are you looking at me like that? You think it was my fault that he was speeding and ran off the road, don't you? Go ahead, say it.
4: Your fault? I don't know. Somehow I keep thinking it was Victor's fault. We were all so happy. Contented until he ended our lives.
2: You haven't any right to talk about Victor like that. You know I love him.
4: Oh, he's cast a spell over you as he has over so many others. And in the end, it can only lead to disaster for you as it has for Frank. Victor's evil, I know that now.
2: Stop saying that, do you hear? Stop saying that. He isn't evil. And I'll never give him up.

0: the weeks that followed Frank's death, I scarcely saw Millie. I sensed that she was avoiding me, afraid of the accusation she imagined she saw in my eyes. I knew that she was still seeing Victor every night. I began to hear stories from a dozen sources about the two of them and the life that Millie was leading. As time went by, Victor became involved in one scandal after another, and Millie with him. One night I went to his home determined to have it out with him. Victor, you and I must have a talk.
1: But of course, Joan. What is it you wish to say to me?
0: Victor, you mustn't see Millie anymore.
1: Oh? May I ask why?
0: You know very well why. Since you've entered Millie's life, there's been nothing but trouble. Before Millie met you, she was unspoiled and contented, ready to marry a nice boy, but you changed all that.
1: Perhaps, my dear, it's a change for the better.
0: You know that isn't true. If Millie weren't in love with you, she'd never be leading the life she is. You've taken her and tried to change her into someone like yourself. Someone who's evil and corrupt.
1: You know, you're very beautiful when you're angry.
0: You're amused by all this, aren't you? You enjoy knowing I'm worried. Well, all right, but just remember, you'd better not see Millie again.
1: John, you wouldn't by any chance be forbidding me to see Millie because you happen to be in love with me yourself?
0: Me? In love with you?
1: Yes. Does that sound so incredible?
0: Well,
1: many women are in love with me.
0: You're the last man in the world I'd fall in love with. You're nothing but an egomaniac with an overwhelming desire to possess and to destroy.
1: And yet, from the moment we met, you have been in love with me, haven't you? Oh, you fought against it, told yourself I'm a scoundrel, which I admit I am, and you've tried to forget me. But you can't.
0: That isn't true. I've never loved you, and I never will.
1: You have, and you still do. You dreamed of my taking you in my arms like this. You've hated yourself for it.
0: Victor. Victor, let go of me.
1: You do love me, don't you?
0: No. No, I don't love you, do you hear? I don't. Oh, Victor.
1: Now tell me you don't love me.
0: Oh, darling. Month after that night that Victor took me into his arms, I'm confused. How can a person hate Victor as I do and yet love him at the same time? I know he's evil, that he's ruined the lives of many people. Millie's, Frank's, perhaps my own. Yet in spite of that, when I'm with him, it doesn't seem to matter. When he called at the apartment a few nights later, I was happy to see him.
1: Good
0: Victor.
1: Evening. Good evening, John. May I come in?
0: Yes, of course.
1: Thank you.
0: Millie isn't home yet.
1: I haven't come to see Millie, but her sister.
0: Oh? What did you want to see me about, Victor?
1: About us?
0: Oh, Victor, you must forget what happened that night. Perhaps I do love you. I don't know, but in any case, it isn't fair to Millie. Oh, please, Victor, if you care for either of us, you'll go away. Leave us alone.
1: In your heart, you know you don't want me to go. You want me close to you, as I am now.
0: No. No, Victor. No. Darling, you shouldn't.
2: Forgive me.
0: Millie.
2: I should have made more noise when I opened the door.
1: Oh, hello, Millie.
2: I hope you're not angry with me, Victor, for having turned up at such an inopportune moment.
0: Please, Millie, you must let me explain.
2: There's nothing to explain, Joan. It isn't your fault, it's Victor's. This isn't the first time I've caught him making love to other women, but to make love to my own sister behind
1: come,
2: my...
1: Come now, Millie. You aren't being fair to me. You know I shouldn't hesitate to make love to Joan in front of you, would I?
2: No, you wouldn't. Nothing matters to you, nothing. You're no good and you never will be.
1: But, my dear Millie, I've always told you that I'm a rogue and a scoundrel. It isn't my fault if you took me seriously.
2: I was a fool, an utter fool to fall in love with you.
1: Yes, I'm afraid you were. I only hope that you're not going to be difficult like the others were.
2: No, Victor. You needn't worry about that. I won't come crawling to you like the others did. I've got too much pride for that.
0: Millie! Oh, Victor. Victor, let go of me. I must go to her.
1: No. Stay here. She'll get over it.
0: Oh, how could you speak to her like that? Haven't you any heart?
1: No, my dear. None at all, I'm afraid.
0: Oh, I hate you. Do you hear me? I hate you.
1: You only think you do, darling. But you don't.
0: Oh, let go of me. I'm going to her.
1: All right, Joan. Though I don't think it'll be much use.
0: Millie! Oh, Millie! Oh, darling, what's wrong? That bottle. Oh. Millie, what have you done? Victor! Victor, come quickly.
1: Yes, Joan? What is it?
0: Millie's taken poison.
1: Taken poison? You don't say.
0: Oh, don't just stand there. We've got to do something.
2: Oh, Joan, it burns so.
0: Oh, you're going to be all right, darling. Victor, get a doctor.
1: I'm afraid it's too late, Joan. I've seen this happen before.
2: You and Frank were right, Joan. He is evil. I came to realize it too late.
0: Oh, Millie.
1: I'm afraid you're wasting your time. She's dead.

0: And now to continue the story, my beloved must die, as it is written in the sealed book. Joan Sanders, her face white and tense, sits at her desk, writing to a family friend, explaining why she is going to do what she must.
1: It's been a month now since Millie died. A month in which I've suffered all the torments that she must have undergone when Frank died. At times I fear for my sanity. I know I should forget the past and live for the future, but I can't. For the evil of the past is with me in the present. This afternoon, Victor phoned me. It was the first I'd heard from him since that night Millie died. When I heard his voice, I'm ashamed to say I was thrilled. Thrilled to hear the voice of the man who's responsible for Frank's death and Millie's. In spite of everything, I know I still love him. There's only one way out. Victor Duval must not be allowed to go on ruining lives. I expect him here any minute now. So I must close this letter. What I'm going to do must be done. Victor.
2: Hello, Joan.
1: Victor. Come in, won't you?
2: Thank you. We're not looking very well, Joan. Have you been ill?
1: Yes. Ever since Millie's death.
2: You shouldn't think about it, Joan. It's in the past.
1: You don't feel the slightest twinge of remorse, do you?
2: Not the slightest, darling. Now, what about changing into an evening gown so that we can do the town?
1: Oh, you are heartless. Inhuman. There's no other way out.
2: My dear, whatever are you talking about?
1: This, Victor.
2: A gun.
1: Yes, Victor.
2: Don't be foolish, my darling. Put the gun away and get dressed, eh?
1: I could hardly miss you at this distance.
2: Well, what are you waiting for? Why don't you shoot?
1: Even knowing you're going to die doesn't frighten you, does it?
2: No, my darling, no. You see, nothing in this world frightens me. Not even death.
1: Oh, you are inhuman. That horrible smile on your face. Scoffing at me, at everyone. You live only to hurt and to destroy, don't you?
2: Yes. Yes, I despise you all. Every human being. Your righteousness, your smugness, your futile attempts to achieve happiness. There's nothing I delight in more than to send you down into defeat. Watch you suffer. Kill each other. Commit suicide.
1: Oh, you fiend.
2: Yes.
1: Well, you've done your last evil deed. Why did you fall? I've shot you.
2: Evidently, you missed.
1: Well, I won't miss this time. Why don't you fall?
2: Your gun seems to be empty.
1: Oh, I couldn't have missed you. I couldn't have.
2: No. No, you didn't miss me.
1: Then why aren't you dead?
2: No one can kill me. No one. Joan, don't you know who I am?
1: Who are you?
2: Look. Look into my eyes. Look deeply. Now do you know with whom you have fallen in love?
1: You're the devil.
2: Yes. Yes, darling. The devil himself.
1: Oh, no. No, I won't be in love with you. I won't be.
2: Oh, but you will, darling. You will. Even though you know who I am, you'll be in love with me forever. Forever.
0: And so ends the tale. My beloved must die, as it is written in the sealed book. A few days after Joan Sanders had unsuccessfully attempted to kill Victor Duval, she suffered a nervous breakdown. When the doctors questioned her, she kept repeating over and over that she'd fallen in love with the devil.

0: And now, keeper of the book, before you close the great book, show us the tale we tell next time. This one. Ah, yes. The tale of a scientist who ventured into the unknown and whose experiment brought disaster into his laboratory. A tale titled Beware of Tomorrow. Be sure to be with us again next time when the sound of the great gong heralds another strange and exciting tale from The Sealed Book. The Sealed Book, written by Bob Arthur and David Cogan, is produced and directed by Jock McGregor.
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2: The Diary of Fate. 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It could happen to you.
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2: In The Diary of Fate.
3: Yes, here it is. The name Walter Vincent. Occupation, chemist. Yes, Walter. For 4 years, you have been an employee of the Randall Foundation for Scientific Research. And in that time, you have come to realize how wrong you were to select science as a life work. Although you were diligent and accurate, you lack inventiveness. And many times during recent months, your wife, Carol, has pointed out in no uncertain terms the long and fruitless road which lies ahead of you. This realization brought you to temptation and a choice. Now, for a moment, I, Fate, look ahead to a single instant in your life. An instant of decision.
4: I don't intend to give up everything now, Walter, no matter what it means.
5: Good. We still have a chance if we work together. You see, Kramer is going to give Philip that letter at the masquerade.
4: I don't understand,
5: Walter. And that means just one thing. I'll have to go to the masquerade in his place. And I'll have to get rid of Philip.
3: In that decision, Walter Vincent, you will find your goal and your destruction. Soon it will be time for a further entry under your name. When I have written, I will read from the record of Walter Vincent in the Diary of Fate.

0: in the life of Walter Vincent, an infamous decision was made. Yet in the final analysis, it was a little thing, seemingly insignificant, that determined the inevitable outcome. It is ever thus. Remember Walter Vincent, where it all started? You were driving home from the funeral of Professor Rudolf Teigman, an associate of the Foundation, who had died suddenly of a heart attack. Your wife and Philip Webb, also a chemist at the Foundation, were talking as you drove through the heavy rain.
1: He was a great scientist, old Teigman. The Foundation is certainly going to miss him.
2: Strange, isn't it? How suddenly and unexpectedly it can happen. Just like that, and it's all over.
3: Yeah, that's right, Carol.
1: I only hope I can achieve half as much in my life as he did in his. I'd consider it a lifetime well spent.
2: What? How can you say that, Philip? Professor Teigman was a lonely old man. He never really lived in his whole life. He never had any money or fun. Just work and more work. That's all he knew.
1: Yes, but look at all the splendid things he accomplished.
2: And where did that get him? I'll bet he wished plenty of times he'd enjoyed life more as he went along. Believe me, I'm not going to stake my happiness on a future I may never see.
1: Oh, excuse me, Carol. This next corner will be fine, Walter.
3: Oh, okay, Phil. Glad to drive you on home, though.
1: No, thanks. But there is one thing.
3: Yeah?
1: I'm going out to Teigman's lab tomorrow, and I'd appreciate it if you'd come along and sort of help me put his things in order out there.
3: Why, sure, Phil. Glad to.
1: Fine. See you tomorrow, then. Goodbye.
3: Goodbye.
2: Walter, I meant what I said about that future. I'm completely fed up with the way we live.
3: Oh, Carol, darling, don't talk like that. We'll get our chance one of these days.
2: One of these days can be a long, long time. I'm not going to wait much longer.
3: Well, you won't have to, honey. With Teigman gone, there are openings all down the line. And I'm almost a cinch to head my department.
2: Well, we'll see, Walter. We'll see.
0: Yes, Walter. The pressing impatience in Carol's heart is like a whip to your ambition, because you do anything to make her happy. But the next morning, when the promotions were announced, the one you expected went to Philip. It was a humiliating shock to you, and you knew how Carol would take it. By the time you arrived at Teigman's remote laboratory, you had regained control of yourself, and nothing was said at the promotion as you helped Philip pack the clutter of apparatus, supplies, and papers. And then, Walter, a little thing happened.
1: I guess you can get most of that stuff in this box, Walter.
3: Yes, I think so. By the way, what was Teigman working on, Phil, do you know?
1: I have no idea. I used to be his assistant, but for the last 6 months, they had me back in the office. I hope there's something in these papers that'll tell us.
3: Yeah. Well, I'll make a list of everything I put in this box.
1: Fine. I'll go get something to carry the books in.
3: Yeah. Oh, blast it anyway.
1: What happened?
3: Oh, my pen had leaked. I've smeared ink all over.
1: Oh, there's probably a blotter in that bottom drawer of the desk. Be back in a minute.
0: You open the desk drawer, Walter. And as you search for a blotter, your eyes fell on something else. Something destined to change your entire life. A notebook. At one glance, you realized what was in it. The results of the last 6 months of intense research by the great Teigman. A completely revolutionary method of cracking crude oil. You heard Philip returning, and quickly, you slipped the notebook into your pocket and turned to face him.
3: Oh, by the way, Phil, I haven't congratulated you on your promotion yet. I think it's great.
1: Thanks, Walter. I appreciate that. It was between us, you know, and, well, I thought maybe you'd...
3: Oh, I'd resent it? No, not me. You make a better executive than I, anyway. I'd be lost out of the lab.
1: Oh, thank you, Walter. I'm taking my vacation soon, and when I get back, let's get together, huh?
4: Sure.
1: Oh, by the way, what are you working on, Walter?
4: Petroleum. Okay. Yes, and I think I may have something, too. Or don't say anything about it, Phil. You see, I'm not sure yet, but if I'm on the right track, it'll be big. Very big.
0: Yes, Walter. Because of a leaking fountain pen, you alone had found Teichman's notebook. You could have turned it over to the Foundation, but you had other ideas. In the days that passed, you made certain that nowhere else among Teichman's papers was there a hint of what he had been working on. You checked and tested his formula. It was complete and accurate. Then, at last, you were ready. The startling announcement came out that you, Walter Vincent, had devised a new and revolutionary method for refining crude oil.
5: This is amazing, Walter. As the director of the Randall Foundation, I congratulate you. And leave it to me, my boy. I'll see to it that you get a position at once where you can really exercise your ability.
3: Well, thank you, Dr. Kramer.
6: And congratulations, Walter.
3: Thank you.
6: That was great publicity for the outfit. And say, I want you to pose with Dr. Kramer here, and then we'll get some individual portraits, some action shots of you in the lab, too. You know, the papers are going to eat this up.
0: Yes. Just 3 short weeks after you had stolen Professor Teichman's notebook, Walter, your world was completely changed. You had a new job at more than double your old salary. You were known in scientific circles as a very promising young man. And Carol, of course, was delighted. But the change, Walter, had been brought about by your choice for evil. And already forces were gathering against you. Even as you relished your newfound glory, and Carol chattered happily about a forthcoming party, another little thing happened.
2: Oh, Walter, this will be the first party we've gone to in years where I can really feel like somebody.
3: Yes, I know. Well, I told you our break would come one day.
2: Oh, I'm glad it's a masquerade. I've got the most wonderful idea for a costume. Marie Antoinette.
3: Oh?
2: But oil. Going to be expensive.
3: Oh, darling, I don't care if it is. We can afford it now, and if it'll make you happy, you... Oh, I'll get it, Carol. Hello? Walter Vincent speaking.
7: This is Dr. Kramer, Walter. Do you know when Philip Webb is coming back from his vacation?
3: The day after tomorrow, I think, Doctor.
7: Oh, that's too bad.
3: Why? What's the matter, Doctor?
7: Well, I'm leaving town tonight, and I wanted to see him before I left. A very strange thing just happened, Walter. It was like getting a message from the grave.
3: Well, a message from the grave? What do you mean, Doctor?
7: An envelope addressed to Philip just arrived. It was evidently lost in the mail. You see, it's from Professor Teichman. It must be about the work he was doing when he died.
0: Yes, Walter. A little thing. A misaddressed envelope. A letter lost in the mail now suddenly loomed up in your life as a huge stumbling block that would topple your whole world into ruin. You knew that somehow you had to get that letter or you were trapped. But you realized that the first thing you had to do was tell Carol. Tell her the whole thing. You had to know if you could depend on her.
3: And that's the way it happened, Carol. That's the whole story. Well, don't just stand there. Say something.
2: It's such a shock. I don't know what to say. You've got to get that letter, Walter. Some way you've got to get it.
3: That's what I wanted you to say, Carol. I had to know if I could count on your help.
2: I don't intend to give up everything now, Walter. No matter what it means.
3: Good. We still have a chance if we work together. You see, Kramer's going to give Philip that letter at the dance.
2: I don't understand,
3: Walter. And that means one thing. I'll have to go to the masquerade in his place. And I'll have to get rid of Philip.
0: Yes, Walter. Because of a fountain pen that leaked. A little thing. You were faced with a decision. And your choice was for evil. Now, because of another little thing, a misaddressed envelope, you were threatened with exposure and disgrace. A net of circumstances was closing around you. Soon there would be no escape. Soon, I will write again under your name in the Diary of Fate.

0: was 3 days later. Three tense, worried days later, but you, Walter, finally added the last detail to your method of murder. Philip had returned from his vacation, and you had talked to him. Then you explained your scheme to Carol.
1: Oh, Walter, I'm afraid. Are you sure there's no other way?
2: Positive. I've looked for that letter every place I possibly could since Kramer's been gone. I can't find it. There's nothing else we can do.
1: All right, Walter.
2: Now listen, I've talked to Philip. He's going to the masquerade as Pinocchio. He's got a mask that covers the whole head, and it'll fit me. I told him today that I had to go to New York, so he thinks you're going to the dance with him. I want to be sure a lot of people know that.
1: Well, that'll be easy. Then what?
2: Saturday evening, I'll get on the train here and get off when it stops at Maplewood. You meet me there with the car.
1: And bring you back here?
2: Yes. Then I'll take care of Philip. We'll go to the dance, get the letter from Kramer, and leave. I'll catch a plane. I've already got the reservation under the name of Jones. I'll overtake the train and get back on it. All you know is that Phil was a little high when he took you home.
1: Oh, Walter, what if something goes wrong?
2: Nothing can go wrong, I tell you. Not if we're careful and use our heads. The hardest time will be the dance. We'll really have to play our parts there. And play them well.
0: Yes, Walter. From now on, you'd have to play a part. And play it well. For murder is a hazardous game. Where they would do the most good, you'd drop casual bits of information about your trip to New York, and that Philip was escorting Carol to the dance. And finally, on Saturday night, you even fixed it so David Sloan, the Foundation's public relations man, was at the station with Carol to see you off.
3: So if you can drop in and see him, it'll be worth a feature story in his new magazine.
2: Well, I'll certainly try, David. It all depends on how much time I have.
4: Well, Mr. Vincent, busy or not, you better find time somewhere to write me every day. Understand?
3: Sorry you're going to miss that masquerade tonight, old boy. That's the one thing nobody really should miss.
2: Don't I know it. And I'm sending Carol with Philip Webb. Pinocchio and Marie Antoinette should make quite a pair. Hey, you think I can trust them together?
3: I think so. Pinocchio's made of wood, you know.
4: Yes, but there are no strings on him either.
3: Well, I'll keep an eye on them, Walter. Have a good time in the city and hurry back.
2: I will, David. Better get aboard, Carol. Now, don't forget, one block south of the station at Maplewood. And don't be late.
1: I won't, don't worry. I'll get rid of David and leave right away.
0: As the train traveled a few miles to Maplewood, you talked with the porter about your compartment, tipped him lavishly, spoke to the conductor, and made certain that several of the passengers were aware of your presence and would remember you. Then, as the train pulled to a stop in Maplewood, you stepped off quickly, quietly, melded into the crowd. A few minutes later, you were with Carol in your car, speeding back the way you had come.
2: Better slow down a little, Carol.
1: We have to hurry, Walter.
2: Slow down, I said. All we need right now is to be picked up for speeding. That'd fix things fine.
1: When we get to Phillips, shall I wait for you?
2: No. Go on home, put on your costume. I'll pick you up in his car.
1: All right. We're almost there. It's down on the next block.
2: Okay, turn here and stop. I'll walk the rest of the way.
1: Walter.
2: What?
1: Walter, be careful.
2: Don't worry, this will be easy. The tough part's going to be that dance afterwards, and don't forget that for a minute. I'll go on home and get dressed. I gotta get going.

0: What is... Why, Walter, I thought you were on your way to New York.
1: Well, I'm supposed to be. You're still going to the dance, aren't you?
0: Of course. I'm just dressing now.
1: Well, let me in, Philip. Yeah, I got to talk to you.
0: Sure, come in. What is it, Walter? What's wrong?
1: Is anyone else here now?
0: No. Walter, what's the matter?
1: Philip, are you going to be alone tomorrow?
0: Why, yes. Yes, I am.
1: All day? You're not expecting anyone? Not going out?
0: No, not until 9 tomorrow night. Why?
1: Oh, that's fine, fine. Philip, I'm in a jam. Bad one. I want to stay here tonight. Could you help me out?
0: Now, wait a minute. I think you'd better start at the beginning and tell me all about it.
1: All right, but... Oh, is that whiskey there in the decanter? I really need a drink, Phil.
0: Well, I'll get it for you. I've never seen you like this, Walter. You're in bad shape. Oh, here you are.
1: Thanks. Well, Philip, it's like this. Oh, the glass. I'm sorry, Phil. It slipped.
0: Oh, forget it. You'd better sit down, Walter. I'll pick up the pieces. It's nothing. Go on, sit down, Walter. Walter, the poker, what are you...
2: Yes, Walter. Killing Philip was simple. For a moment you stared down at him, lying dead in front of his fireplace. Then you moved quickly. You took his keys from his pocket, set his watch ahead to midnight and smashed the crystal. Arranged the room to look as if he had fallen and struck his head while replacing a light bulb in the chandelier. Then you entered his bedroom. When you came out again, you were Philip Webb, fully dressed in the bizarre costume of Pinocchio. A few minutes later, in Philip's car, you picked up Carol and drove to the masquerade.
3: Walter, be sure everything's all right. You didn't make any mistake.
1: No, I didn't. Now stop worrying me, will you? You keep watching me in there, and just as soon as I get that letter from Dr. Kramer, you fake a headache so we can leave.
3: All right.
1: And don't let me get stuck with anybody while I have to talk too much.
3: I won't.
1: All right. We better go on in. And for heaven's sake, act like nothing's happened. Everything depends on this now.
4: Well, I'll be. Pinocchio, you old rascal. Get up's terrific.
5: Oh, you like it?
4: Phil, that's a wonderful costume. I got to get a picture of that one. What a head and what a face.
3: I told him it was going to be the best in the place.
4: That's great, Carol. It really is. Say, you're rather pretty good yourself, Marie Antoinette.
3: Thank you.
4: It's sure too bad old Walt had to miss this party. We're really going to have a time tonight.
1: Kramer hasn't shown up yet, Carol, but he should be here any minute. How am I doing? Heard you comment?
3: You're doing fine. I don't think anybody suspects a thing. Just keep it up.
1: Don't worry, I will. We can't slip now.
4: Oh, Philip, pardon me, folks. Phil, Dr. Kramer just came in. He wants to see you a minute. He's back there in the corner.
5: Oh, thanks a lot, David. I'll go right away.
3: I'll wait for you here, Philip.
6: Well, hello there, Philip, or should I say Pinocchio. That certainly is a fine costume.
5: Oh, hello, Dr. Kramer.
6: What I wanted to see you about, Philip, is a letter. It was lost in the mail, I presume. You see, it's for you, from Professor Tignan.
5: From Tignan?
6: Yes, I have it here. Do you want it now? I can just easily keep it until Monday.
5: No, I'll take it now, Doctor, and thank you very much.
3: Oh, Philip.
5: Excuse me, Doctor. Yes, Carol?
3: I'm sorry, but my head is splitting. Would you mind taking me home?
5: Oh, that's too bad, Carol. Of course not. Come along.
1: I've got it, Carol. I've got the letter. Now nobody will ever know. Now we're set for life.
2: Yes, Walter, it was all over now. You had the letter. The perfect alibi for murder. All you had to do was leave the dance, get back on the train, and you were safe. But Take heed, you who listen, lest you think fate unjust, a conspirator in evil. In a few moments, I will write for the last time under the name Walter Vincent. When I have written, I will read from the Diary of Fate.

0: Yes, Walter. As you and Carol moved toward the door of the ballroom, you were confident that your masquerade had been successful. Yes, your impersonation of Philip Webb had been perfect. And now safety lay only a few feet away. But then, Walter, another little thing happened.
1: Let's get going, Carol.
2: Oh, my heel.
1: Carol, what's the matter?
2: The heel of my slipper broken, caught in my skirt.
3: Let me get it.
4: Attention, ladies and gentlemen. Here's the high spot of the evening. Yes, friends, this has been a wonderful party. And now, hey, wait a minute. Don't let that Pinocchio get away.
5: Hold it. I've
4: got a big surprise for you. You can't leave now.
5: I've got to leave.
4: The judges committee has selected the outstanding masquerader of the evening, none other than Pinocchio. Now, folks, it's midnight. And you're first, my boy, so remove your mask, Pinocchio, and take a bow, Mr. Philip Webb.
1: Remove your mask? No,
4: come on, folks. He's bad. We'll give you a hand, Phil.
1: Come on, stop it.
4: I got it all.
6: Why, it's not Phil Webb. It's Walter Vincent.
0: Yes, Walter. Your masquerade was perfect. So perfect that you won first prize and destroyed your own alibi. And now, as the seconds tick away inexorably toward the moment of your execution for murder, your wife Carol, for her part in the crime, sits alone in her prison cell, waiting hopelessly for an empty future. And now it is time to close the book. Another entry has been duly noted on the pages of eternity. And justice has been served. In the case of Walter Vincent, as in the cases of all mortals, I, fate, am but the instrument of a plan. And the countless little things that happen are the tools with which I work. Because of a fountain pen that leaked, this man, Walter Vincent, was given an opportunity, and he chose for evil. Then, because the heel of a slipper broke and delayed his escape for a few critical seconds, I, fate, brought him to justice. Ponder well the moral, you who listen. And remember, there is a page for you.

The cast included Herbert Litton, Tom Brown, Gloria Blondell, Peter Leeds, John Arthur, Ray Erlenborn, Ivan Dittmars, and Hal Sawyer. Diary of Fate is a Larry Finley transcription. Brought to you from Hollywood.

0: Oh, hello. Are you Jekyll?
1: Yes.
2: My name's Lanyon. I believe we're in a room together. Have you been up to see it yet?
1: No, I was just up on my way.
2: Well, it's along here. Quite a decent little place. Quite a good fireplace and a window looking out into one of the squares. We're in luck.
1: Anyone else but ourselves?
2: No, just the two of us. The mate has promised to come along, get us some cushions and things and a comfortable chair or so. Be rather snug by the time we're properly dug in. Here it is. Behold the scene of our future travail. Plenty of good old midnight oil has been burnt in here.
1: That's right. We come in freshers, we go out lawyers, doctors, engineers.
2: Oh, tut, tut. Nothing so plebeian as that in this stronghold of culture, my boy. To be an engineer smacks too much of grime under the fingernails and the sweat of honest toil. Oh, by the way, what are you doing?
1: Medicine. I thought I'd have a try for science as well.
2: Oh, you're going to be busy. Al Stinks is a perfect slave driver, I've heard.
1: You mean Professor Marriott? Well, I met him a while ago and liked him immensely.
2: Oh, yes. No end of a decent old pot. But a martinet in the laboratory won't stand for any sort of larks at all. I guess I'm far too much of a butterfly to last out anything more serious than medicine. Even then I'll be surprised if I get away with anything more impressive than an MB. Well, come along. Where's you to assemble in the great hall? Put your bags and come out.
1: How did you find out so much about things so soon?
2: Well, I've got two brothers here. They could be wise to no end of things. Great saving on the nervous system. I hate starting anything, don't you?
3: If the young gentlemen in the back row will kindly give me their attention, we will now proceed with a demonstration. Will Mr. Jekyll be so good as to give me his assistance?
4: Jekyll again, the old boy dotes on him. Jekyll's out for honors. He can have his swats every night of his life.
3: If you have anything of importance to communicate to your neighbor, Mr. Grayson, would you be good enough to allow us all to hear? Well, come along, don't be modest. I'm sure the cause of science will be considerably advanced if we hear what you're whispering to Mr. Roberts.
5: It was nothing, sir. I apologize for talking during lecture, sir.
3: Good. We will now see that by the addition of a few minims of this tincture, we will completely alter the character of the subject under observation. Mr. Jekyll, are you ready to carry out the rest of the experiment?
6: Yes, sir, quite ready.
3: Good. The action of extreme heat, which we will now apply by means of lighting a flame under this retort, will bring about a further interesting change.

0: Oh, come on, Jekyll. You're not going to stick at those books all your life, are you?
1: Well, I've got exams in 5 weeks' time, don't forget.
0: Oh, what have you held? Your pass with one hand tied behind your back. Tell in for this weekend and come to London with Roberts and me. Be back on Sunday night and you'll feel like 40 men after it. Working yourself to death, man. Don't think you've smiled for a month.
1: With you about to make a fist of yourself?
0: Then come on, be human. Have you ever been on a binge in your life?
1: Have I? Well, yes, I guess I have.
0: Oh, I don't believe it. You've got that monkish pallor that betrays the pure in heart. Can't endure it myself.
1: Then come along and we'll wallow in sin.
0: Well, you mean it?
1: Of course I do. I haven't seen London for months. I love the dirty, bedraggled old hag. Let's go and fill our nostrils full of the odor of her.

0: table doing?
1: Is this really you, Jekyll? And me thinking you were a positive monk.
0: Casanova was a monk, don't forget.
1: By Jove, so he was.
2: But to see you sitting there under that lamp makes me think more of a knight of the Holy Grail than of him.
0: Then I'll be Tannhauser in the Venusberg. Begone, dull care, away with bookish learning. What if the hand does shake when making the experiment? Who knows, a new discovery may be made, and I'll be famous.
2: If old Prof. Marriott sees you at it, heaven help you. He's grooming you for half the fellowships in the year.

0: Oh, come along. Let's get out of here. The girls here are the same as the ones at Firehouse.
1: Well, what do you expect? They've all got two legs, two arms, and no brain.
0: Can't anybody show me something different? Be back at the university this time tomorrow night, and I went to done a single thing I haven't done before.
1: He wants variety. What about it, Jekyll? Can't you lead us to some dark and secret end?
2: Well, if you persist in sticking to the West End, you'll never find variety.
0: Oh, what do you mean?
2: Well, this is the sort of thing our fathers used to indulge in, if you want something different.
0: Of course we do.
2: Well, then come along.
1: I say, where are we going to?
2: Old Cheapside, the Embankment, the haunts and the dives of the East End. Have you got walking sticks and buttons on the pockets of your coat? You'll need them.
0: Jekyll, you two-faced deceiver. Have you been keeping all this knowledge to yourself and letting us waste our time and money on the imitation rites of Bloomsbury?
2: Oh, well, we've still got one night left.
1: Walpurgis night. On to the Witch's Sabbath.
3: Oh, you are not going.
0: Faith, my little dear, we're leaving you for dark and desperate deeds.
3: Oh, but what about this supper you promised me?
0: Oh, here's the money. Eat it or put it in the top of your stocking. But let us sustain what you do it.
3: Oh, but I promised to have supper with a rich banker from Hamburg for you.
2: Never let your heart run away with your head, little one. Go and tell him you love him best after all. Well, come on, Lanyon and Roberts. Let's get a cab.

0: Boy, wake up, Hetty. Pat's singing out for you.
1: What for?
0: He wants you downstairs, of course.
1: Oh, then tell him I'm not coming.
0: Oh, don't be mad. You've got to. There's three toffs just come in. They're drunk as lords and slinging their money round like anything. One of them just paid £2 for a bottle of fizz.
1: Oh, what do I care? I'm tired. I've been working all night. I'm not coming down to sing songs for any toffs at this hour. What time is it in here?
0: After 3 o'clock.
1: Well, that puts the lid on it. I'm not coming down again for the Prince of Wales.
0: You better not let here Pat hear you say that. He sent me up to get you special. You haven't been here so long as the rest of us, and you don't know Pat when he gets mad.
1: I've been here long enough to know when I've earned what he pays me. I've done enough for one night, and that's that.
2: Here, Hetty, what's the matter with you? Make it lively.
0: Oh, there he is now. Take my tip and you'll come down.
2: Here, what the... Why aren't you out of bed? Who told you to knock off work like this?
1: I'm tired.
2: You'll have more than this to make you tired before you're done. Now come on, get up out of this minute. Come downstairs and entertain the gentleman. Or do I have to drag you down by the lug?
1: You keep your hands off me. You slave driver, you.
2: What's this? Is this the return I get for taking you off the streets? Where would you have been if it hadn't been me that took in pity on you, huh?
1: Took pity on me? I like that. There's about as much pity in you as there is in a man-eating tiger.
2: So that's the way of it, is it? Then take that, you little impudent faggot, you. Now you do as I tell you and come downstairs.
1: No, I won't.
2: Well, we'll see about that. I'm giving you just long enough for me to count 10 before I take hold of you and throw you out of the place, lock, stock and barrel. And where will you be then, I'd like to know?
0: Oh, Hetty, do as he says. It ain't any use making a fuss.
1: And why isn't it any use? If all you other girls would do the same, things would be different round here. But you haven't got the nerve, and he gets away with it. I've been here 6 months now, and I haven't ever got out of debt to him. I'd be glad if he threw me out, and then I'll be rid of him.
2: You would, eh? Then out you go. Go on. Out of this. Right this minute.
1: Then give me back the clothes I had when I came.
2: What? Those rags? I burnt them long ago.
1: But I can't go without clothes. And the kind I have to wear here, I'm fit to go out in the street in.
2: No, you're not going in any clothes of mine. You're going as you are, and the first policeman who's comes along will arrest you.
1: Oh, you beast. That's how you keep your girls here, isn't it? We're slaves, that's what we are. You feed us and dress us and make us do the dirty work you're growing rich on.
2: Shut your mouth, or I'll fetch you such a swipe you'll not forget in a hurry.
1: Go ahead and do it. I'd rather that than go downstairs and be mauled about by those drunken brutes down there. I won't do your dirty work, you idiot. I'm through with it. I'm finished.
2: Will you quit your squalling, or do I have to knock the daylights out of you? Put on your clothes and come downstairs, or I'll...
1: No, I won't, see? All right.
2: Oh, by Jiminy, I've stood enough. Get out of that bed.
1: Hey, put your dirty hands off me.
2: Come on now, let me check your manners. What's going on here?
3: Hetty.
1: Henry Jekyll. Oh, Henry.
3: Well, what are you doing here? What's that man been doing?
2: Why, Your Honor, it was all a mistake.
3: Have you been striking her? What are those marks on her face and arms?
2: Shut
3: your mouth, you dirty blackguard. Hetty, how long have you been here?
1: 6 months.
3: Oh, Hetty, 6 months.
1: Oh, what do you care? It was you that drove me here.
3: I know, but I'll take you out of it. Where are your clothes?
1: I haven't got any but these.
3: What, not a coat?
1: No, nothing.
3: Here, take mine. Take mine, quick.
4: What are you doing? Is she a relative of yours?
3: Never mind what she is. Get out of my way, and don't you try to stop this girl coming with me. I'll find some way to clean up this hole of yours and put you where you belong. Now, Hetty, are you ready?
1: Oh, Henry, you're mad. You can't do this.
3: I'm going to. I'm going to try and make up for what I did 6 months ago. Come on, let's go.
4: Well, saints preserve us. A gentleman like him and a low little tug like her. And he'll take the other two gentlemen away with him as like as not. Bad cess to him.

0: Hey, Jekyll. Jekyll, where are you going? Who's the girl you've got?
1: Never mind. I'll see you on Victoria Station at 7 o'clock, Sunday evening.
0: Well, how's that for rapid work, Robert? Goes upstairs to see what the noise is about and comes up with a girl wrapped up in his overcoat.
2: And gets away with her, too. Look, he's putting her into a cab.
0: What the... There's something more to our young friend Jekyll than meets the eye. This'll have to be investigated. Come along. Let's follow him.

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1: Sunrise and sunset, promise and fulfillment, birth and death. 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

0: Time is usually something we take for granted. Something dependable that we rarely think of directly unless the need is vital. A man may spend an hour or two with friends, then wonder where the time has gone when the evening is over. That same man may find that he is racing with the clock on his way to catch a train to work the following morning. To the average person, the length of life is not fixed, and he can look forward to the future with confidence and hope. But the days, hours, and minutes ahead can drive a man to despair when death announces her visit beforehand.
1: Sit down, Mr. Fowler.
2: Yeah, thanks, Doc.
1: I hope I didn't keep you waiting.
2: No, I just got to the hospital 5 minutes ago. Well, have the x-rays been developed yet?
1: Yes, they were sent down to me from the lab a little while ago.
2: What's the verdict, Doc? Anything that can't be cured by a glass of beer?
1: I'm afraid so.
2: Oh, you mean I'm sick?
1: Yes, Gus, you are.
2: Okay, maybe I haven't any dough right now, but I can borrow some, Doc. I can pay my hospital keep for as long as I have to stay here.
1: I don't think hospitalization can help you, Gus.
2: You mean I'm that sick? Well, tell me, Doc, what is it?
1: Ordinarily, I might find it wiser to keep this from a patient. It's something that's very difficult for a man to face.
2: What?
1: But then, in your case, it might be different. You may want time to put your affairs in order.
2: Well, look, Doc, let me get this straight. Are you trying to tell me I'm going to die?
1: Yes, Gus.
2: You mean I got no hope at all?
1: None whatever.
2: Doc, you're kidding. For the love of Mike, see, you're kidding.
1: I wish I could.
2: Yeah, but I feel all right. A man don't kick off when he feels all right.
1: This disease that you have it's very rare. In fact, you're the first case I've ever seen since I've been in practice. It's painless until the end. Then it's over very quickly.
2: I don't know what to say, Doc. I gotta get time to get used to the idea.
1: You don't have too much time, Gus.
2: You know how long?
1: 1 month at the most.
2: 1 month? One lousy month?
1: Gus, I...
2: Well, what do you want me to do, laugh? Celebrate? You stick a rope around my neck, you want me to cheer?
1: I'm sorry. If there was anything I could do, I'd gladly do it.
2: It's funny, ain't it? Now I never had a care in the world. Good time, Gus, they call me. I spent my dough like a drunk. Not a worry. Easy come, easy go. There, easy come, easy go.
1: Have you had fun out of life, Gus?
2: Maybe, I don't know. I guess I must have, or I wouldn't be sorry to leave it now.
1: Well, try to be philosophical about it. I know that's not an easy thing to say.
2: Only a month. You're sure of that, Doc? Are you quite sure?
1: Quite sure.
2: Well, I ain't waiting.
1: What?
2: I'm not sitting around like a canary in an open cage waiting for the cat.
1: Gus, listen to me.
2: It's my life, ain't it?
1: Gus, come back.
2: Go on, Doc. I'll be seeing you. In the cemetery.
3: Are you waiting for someone, young fella?
2: I just admiring the view, officer.
3: Oh, sure, and you can see half the city from this bridge in a clear night. The fog's pretty bad this evening, though.
2: Yeah.
3: Well, take it easy.
2: Sure. Yeah, I'll take it good and easy. Looks like this is it.
4: Hey, just a moment.
2: Go on, mister.
5: Just what are your intentions?
2: Go home, I said.
5: Life can become pretty grim at times. Isn't that so, Gus?
2: What?
0: How did you know my name?
5: I overheard your conversation with the doctor. Followed you from the hospital.
0: What for? You saving souls or something?
5: No, no, no. On the contrary, it doesn't matter to me personally what you do. But from a business point of view, I have a proposition to make.
0: But you picked on the right guy, mister. You and me ought to sign a long-term contract. It'll be good for 30 days.
5: Oh, 2 weeks is long enough for me.
0: For what?
5: For my experiments.
0: What are you, anyway?
5: I'm a man with a profound idea. My name's Crane. No, I'm not a doctor. I'm not a scientist. But I hold the secret.
0: What?
5: Of everlasting life.
0: Yeah?
5: Yeah, within 2 weeks, my experiments will be finished. I'll be the first man of creation.
0: First.
5: We'll never grow old and die.
0: You'll also be number one inside the bug house if you keep talking
5: like
0: that.
5: Okay, you're skeptical. It doesn't matter at all. It doesn't matter to me. All I want from you is your body.
0: What? My what?
5: Your body. Well, I need various organs, my experiments. I must have them within a few minutes after death.
0: Look, if you go home and leave me alone, you're screwed.
5: Oh, you have nothing to lose.
0: Yeah, what have I got to gain? You think I'm raffling off my carcass to any old geezer who comes along?
5: I'll pay you for your trouble. I'll pay you. I'll give you $2,000 in cash.
0: You what?
5: Yes, with $2,000 you can spend your last days in luxury. Yeah? Doesn't that appeal to you?
0: I still say you're
5: not. Oh, I have 20 $100 bills right here. You know, can they testify to my sanity?
0: Holy smudge. You serious?
5: Of course I'm serious.
0: Hey, one last fling.
5: Yes, Gus.
0: One last round of the hot spots in a big whirl with fancies.
5: Sounds good, doesn't it?
0: Yeah. Okay, all right, mister. You're on.
5: Just a second. I must have some kind of security.
0: What do you mean, secure?
5: Well, I want to make certain. I've got to be certain that the body is delivered as per contract.
0: Well, why should I change my mind? I'm going to croak inside of a month, whether I like it or not. You got nothing to worry about, Crane.
5: Ah, but I want to make certain. I don't want you to contact the police in case you want to postpone the settlement. If you care to sign this paper.
0: What is it?
5: Well, it's a confession of murder.
0: What?
5: Yeah, 2 weeks ago, a young man disappeared, and the police are still looking for his body. They'll never find it, of course.
0: Why not?
5: Well, I haven't begun my final experiment at the same time that the young man vanished.
0: You mean you bumped him off?
5: Oh, that's putting it very crudely. After all, I have an important... most important task to finish.
0: Yeah, well, so what good is it if I sign this paper?
5: Well, if you don't show up, I'll just turn it over to the police.
0: Well, that's a hot one. You're going to turn me in on a murder after they wouldn't even have time to get me to the court.
5: But then, once again, the bargain is all on your side, isn't it? Well, naturally, I don't want to use this paper unless I'm forced to. I would much prefer to have the merchandise.
0: Give me the pen.
5: Well, here you are, Gus.
0: There you are. Now, give me the dough.
5: Yes, it's right here. Here you are.
0: 2,000 smackers. Oh, brother. Where do I start making music with that?
5: Just one thing more, Gus.
0: Yeah, well?
5: 2 weeks from today, the 28th.
0: Yeah.
5: You'll hear from me.
0: Yeah, okay.
5: And I'll inform you where to deliver the goods I've paid for.

0: Hey, having fun, Gladys?
1: I'm having the time of my life.
0: Yeah,
1: Dad.
0: Hey, waiter.
2: Yes, sir?
0: Not another bottle of champagne.
2: Yes, sir.
1: Gosh, you must be just loaded with money.
0: Yeah, I don't care how I spend it, baby.
1: Oh, you always were a good sport.
0: Yeah, everything's going to be sweet music for the next 2 weeks.
1: Oh, you'll get hold of another roll when you use this one up. You always do.
0: Yeah, I always do. Huh. Yeah, come on, Gladys. How about a dance?
1: Why, well, now we're paying for it, ain't we?
0: Yeah, from here we'll go to the Sapphire Club and mix with the celebrities.
1: Wow, but that's the most expensive place in town. Well,
0: so what? It's only money. Like you said, Gladys, that's... There's something you can't take with you when you go.

0: You shouldn't take me all the way home to Brooklyn in a cab. Gas is too expensive.
1: Oh, look, will you stop worrying about dough? I'm still behind schedule.
0: Behind what schedule?
1: I got 600 bucks to spend and only 5 days to spend of it. I must be slipping.
0: Oh, that's all right. I'll help you along. Gert.
1: Yeah?
0: You all right?
1: What do you mean, am I all right?
0: I mean, you feel okay.
1: Yeah, why not?
0: I don't know. These last couple of days, you've been acting funny.
1: Oh, so ain't you been having a good enough time?
0: Oh, sure. I've been enjoying myself like I never did before, honey. But I've been worrying about you.
1: Well, stop worrying. I'm doing fine.
0: I guess you think I never really care about how you feel. I guess you think all that I want out of you is a good time.
1: Yeah, well, why not? Everybody likes to have fun.
0: And so do I. Except
1: what?
0: Well, guess, do you like me better than any other girl you ever went with?
1: Oh, sure. Yeah, I'm nuts about you, Gladys.
0: Then why don't you ever show it?
1: Show it? Well, how?
0: Well, why don't you ever ask me to marry you?
1: What? You serious, Gladys?
0: Then I look at...
1: Well, why do you want to marry me?
0: I don't know. Maybe it's because I get lonesome. Maybe it's because I'm getting on. I'm 32, Gus. A girl thinks of more important things than nightclubs when she hits 32.
1: Well, you know I ain't got any dough, Gladys. What I get, I spend even faster.
0: I don't want money. I want you. We might settle down after a while. Oh, I told him that I'd tell you what to do and where to go. You'd always be your own boss.
1: Yeah.
0: Well, after a while, you know what I mean.
1: You're a nice kid, Gladys. But look, say, wait, maybe I could help you out a little.
0: Well, I'm not looking for help, Gus.
1: Yeah, I got an insurance policy. $3,000. It's all paid up. I'd just as soon you collected on that, Gladys, as anyone else.
0: Well, who cares about insurance policies? I don't know how you got into that subject at all.
1: So you want to get married, Gladys?
0: More than anything else.
1: Okay, kid. We'll get a license somewhere.
0: Yeah,
1: then we'll go on a honeymoon. It'll have to be a short one, maybe only a day or so. Then I'll have to leave you for a while.
0: Leave me? What for, Gus?
1: Because I got a date with a guy named Crane.
2: To an ordinary man, 4 days is usually a small amount of time in his life. And it passes quickly without his sensing it. It passed very quickly for Gus Fowler, too. But he was painfully aware of every second and every hour.
0: Oh, gee, but I'm happy, Gus.
1: Are you?
0: Was a short honeymoon, but a nice one. Gee, I'm glad we're home, though.
1: Yeah.
0: Do you like me?
1: Sure.
0: How much?
1: How much you want me to like you?
0: Ooh, a lot. I want you to love me, Gus.
1: You know, you're a pretty cute kid. Yeah, you and me can have a lot of fun together.
0: What you looking at, Gus?
1: That calendar on the wall.
0: Well, what about it?
1: Today's the 28th.
0: Mm-hmm. We've been married 2 days. That's something.
1: Yeah, that's terrific. Gladys, what time is it?
0: 8:00.
1: Why don't you go to a movie or something?
0: A movie? We just got
1: here. There's a good
0: here.
1: Show down the street.
0: Well, if you want to.
1: No, I'm not going. You go alone. I got an appointment.
0: For when?
1: For some time. Tonight.
0: Not with a woman.
1: Gladys, for the love of Mike, will you get out of here? What?
0: You expecting someone?
1: Yeah, look, my insurance policy. It's in the desk, kid. That's all you have to know.
0: But Gessler...
1: Get into the next room, Gladys. Go on!
0: Oh, why, sure, Gus. Anything you say, Gus.
1: Okay, my friend. Come on in and collect what you paid for.
3: Oh, Fowler, thank heavens I managed to find you at last.
1: Dr. Stanley.
3: How are you, Gus?
1: Oh, I'm fine. I'm just fine. What did you come here for, to find out if I was still alive?
3: I've tried to reach you for over a week now.
1: I'd be home much.
3: Didn't you get my letter?
1: I don't bother looking in my mailbox anymore. Mail don't interest me.
3: Gus, listen, there's been a horrible mistake.
1: What?
3: That X-ray.
1: Well?
3: It wasn't yours. It was someone else's.
1: Someone else's?
3: Yes, the lab technician who brought me the plate made a mistake. He gave me someone else's.
1: What do you mean? You mean I ain't gonna die after all?
3: You're 100% normal, Gus. I wouldn't be surprised if you lived to be 90.
1: 100% normal? 100%?
3: Now, take it easy, boy. I know what kind of news this is, and I'm happy for you, but try to be calm about it.
1: 100%.
3: Well, I'll be running along now. Drop in and see me when you get the chance. And good luck to you.
1: 100%, okay. He said I'd live to be 90.
0: Gus, what's the matter with you?
1: Goodness, I just got some news. What am I getting hysterical about? I got to use my head. I got to outfox this guy, confession or no confession.
0: What are you talking about?
1: Travis, listen, I can't explain now, but I'm in a spot. There's only one way out of it. We got to leave the country. Yeah, you know.
0: Are you in trouble, Gus?
1: Yeah, I'm in lots of trouble, Gladys. Look, we didn't unpack our bags yet.
0: No.
1: Yeah, we got to grab them. We got to take a plane to Canada or Mexico. Don't answer.
4: Hello?
0: Yeah?
4: Gus there.
0: Why? No.
1: Give me that phone. Hello?
4: Gus?
1: Yeah.
4: Oh, this is Mr. Crane.
1: Well?
4: Oh, didn't we have an appointment today?
1: Did we?
4: Oh, don't tell me. Memory's as short as that. I believe this is the 28th.
1: So what?
4: Oh, I'd like to take possession of my property.
1: Look, I got a counter proposition to make to you.
4: Really?
1: Yeah, I'll buy that paper back. I'll work like a horse if I have to. I'll give you twice the dough you gave me if you'll sell me that confession.
4: Oh, sorry, Gus.
1: Yeah, but you don't understand.
4: I understand quite well. You're changing your mind. Well, that's what I call a breach of contract.
1: All right. Take it to the cops. Go on. Maybe I'll have a better chance with them than I'll have with you.
4: Oh, I only intend to give them this paper as a last resort. First, I'm going to try to collect my merchandise.
1: Yeah?
4: You'll be hearing from me shortly, Gus. And I think you better prepare yourself to render payment in full.
5: Gus is trying to do the impossible. He's trying to run away from time.
6: Where to, mister?
1: You know a quiet hotel someplace not too well known?
6: Yeah, sure, the Halstead. Got the best food in San Francisco.
1: Okay, take us there.
0: Oh, I'm so tired, Gus. We've come so far.
1: Yeah, we're going still farther.
0: Can't we ever stop off for a while? Just for a week or so.
1: We'll see, Gladys. Maybe we'll get a break in Frisco.
6: You'll like this hotel, buddy. It's quiet and restful.
1: Yeah, fine.
6: You know, I ought to get a commission from this joint. You're the second guy I'm bringing there today. Hey, you from New York?
1: Yeah.
6: The old boy was also from New York.
1: What old boy?
6: The guy I took to the Halston a couple hours ago. Nice old gink. Some kind of a salesman, I guess.
1: So what did he look like?
6: Oh, short, gray hair, glasses, funny looking teeth. Name of Crane.
1: Crane? Take us to the airport.
6: You what?
0: Gus?
1: Never mind the hotel. Turn this crate around and take us to the airport and make it snappy. Hurry, let me shut the door, Gladys.
0: Well, home again.
1: Yeah.
0: Gee, we must have traveled 10,000 miles in the last few days. Now we're back where we started.
1: We shouldn't have left. sure had brains enough to know there's only one way to get rid of him.
0: Why don't you tell me why he's following us?
1: Because it's none of your business, that's why.
0: Oh. Look, maybe we lost him in Frisco. Maybe he'll never show up again.
1: Yeah, maybe. Hello?
4: Well, Gus.
1: You're still around, huh?
4: Yeah, I'm getting tired of the chase. I'm turning that confession over to the police in the morning.
1: Wait. I'd just as soon pay my debts, Mr. Crane. As long as you've made up your mind.
4: That's a sensible idea.
1: Yeah, give me until tomorrow night.
4: Oh, you won't try to get away again, I hope, because this time the police will follow you.
1: I'll show up at 10. Tomorrow night.
4: Meet me on the corner of Clark and Hanover Street. There's a brownstone house on that block. I'll be near the steps.
1: I don't know where it is.
4: It's a deserted section, but you can find it.
1: Yeah, sure, yeah. I can find it.
4: You'll be there at 10?
1: 10 sharp.
4: Then I'll be looking for you, Gus.
0: Where are you going, Gus?
1: I know a guy who might sell me a gun. My only chance.
0: Oh, look, Gus, you can't.
1: Listen, Gladys, this old coot is nuts. He's out to get me. I gotta reach him first.
0: Why don't you call the police? Why don't
1: you... The cops can't help me. I gotta do this job myself. I'm tired of running, Gladys, like a hopped-up rabbit. It's either him or me, and I'm gonna make sure it won't be me.

0: What? What are you doing here, Gladys?
1: Just don't do it.
0: I told you not to follow me.
1: Look, they'll give you the chair, Gus.
0: What do you think I'll get if I don't get rid of him? I signed my life away, Gladys, like a dope, like a crazy dope. After I pay him off, they'll never know I did it. They'll never find out it was me. They... Gladys.
1: What?
0: Is there someone in the shadows there?
1: Oh, Gus, there's no one there.
0: Yeah, there. He's waiting for me like a harpy. He's waiting for me to die like a blood-sucking bat.
1: Get down!
0: Come on, you rat! Come out of your hole!

0: Mrs. Fowler?
1: Yes, Doctor.
0: I'm afraid your husband's gone. You can't understand what made him do it. You know how he was killed, don't you?
1: I don't know. I only saw him drop across the street.
0: One of the bullets he fired ricocheted. It bounced back off the house and went through his heart.
1: There was nobody there. I told him there was nobody, but I don't know, he was half out of his mind with worry. He began to imagine things. He thought he saw Crane standing in the shadows.
0: Crane?
1: Yeah.
0: He was looking for a man named Crane.
1: Yeah, he was.
0: That's odd.
1: Why?
0: Was it Henry Crane?
1: Well, yes, it was.
0: That was the name of the man whose X-ray plate was confused with your husband's in the hospital. As I predicted, Crane died very suddenly this morning.

0: Yes, time can be hurried or lengthened according to your mood. Happiness accelerates the hours while boredom drags them out. But each second can be an eternity in itself when a man has a rendezvous with death.
1: The Clock will be heard next week, same time, same station. It's written by Lawrence Klee, narrated by Harp McGuire. As Gus, you heard Ken Wayne, Pat Martin as Gladys, Joe McCormick as Henry Crane, with Tom Farley as the Doctor. The Clock, directed by John Saul, is a Grace Gibson radio production.
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1: Choo-choo Charlie was his name, we hear.
0: He had an engine and he sure had fun. 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

I would like to buy a satchel, if you please. There, that one in the corner will do. The scarlet one. You see, scarlet is my favorite color because it reminds me so very much of blood.

0: come in. Well?
1: You know what I came about, Sam?
0: Sit down.
1: Do you have a smoke?
0: Yes, of course.
1: Do you think Mr. Craig knows what we're doing?
0: I believe he suspects.
1: What are your plans?
0: Tonight, Peter Craig will sign over the last of the estate to me.
1: And when do I get the money you promised me?
0: Within a week.
1: Why that wait that long?
0: Because it's the best that way. You should wait longer. It would not do for the private nurse, Rose Esther, to become suddenly rich overnight.
1: You remember the price, don't you?
0: $100,000.
1: I should have more. You're netting a cool million.
0: The deal was all right with you when I made it.
1: Yes. Yes, it's all right. What time tonight?
0: About 11. When he's good and sleepy, we'll take the powder without suspecting.
1: You said he already suspects.
0: Not everything. He doesn't know we give him dope to make his mind go blank. We can be pretty sure of that.
1: Or that he signs those legal papers while under the influence of the drug?
0: He couldn't possibly know that. He's been taking medicine for so many years, when you hold a glass of it in front of him, he takes it automatically.
1: He has one more paper to sign?
0: One more.
1: I'll give him the powder the minute you come into the house tonight.
0: After that, disappear.
1: Yes, I will. But remember, Sam, I expect my share of the money within a week. I think I've been quite patient with you since we went into this thing. It wouldn't be wise for me to become suddenly impatient.
2: All right, Mr. Williams. Sit down, sit down.
0: Thank you, Mr. Craig.
2: Nurse, hand me my glasses on that table over there. I can't see a thing without my glasses.
1: Your medicine, Mr. Craig.
2: Medicine. All right. Thank you, nurse. Now, you get my glasses.
1: Here they are. Do you wish warm milk before going to bed tonight?
2: Warm milk? No, not on your life. And don't you go locking my laboratory tonight. I'm going to tinker around in there a bit as soon as Mr. Willard leaves.
1: Yes, sir. Just ring if you need anything, Mr. Craig.
0: You look well, sir.
2: I never felt better in my life. Now, what's on your mind at this hour of the night?
0: Well, Mr. Craig, I have been handling your legal affairs for quite some time now.
2: Yes, you have. 7 years, I believe.
0: That's so. This afternoon, I stumbled upon something that absolutely astounded me.
2: And what was that?
0: I happened upon the deed to your estate. I noticed it had never been turned over to you in a legal manner. Well, it's a small technicality, but I thought I should advise you about it.
2: Have you done anything about it?
0: Why, yes. Yes, I have. That's why I came out tonight. I have the papers with me. Put everything in perfect order. I say, Mr. Craig, is something wrong?
2: No, I'm just sleepy. I better sign the paper now.
0: Yes, sir. I think you'd better. Here, Mr. Craig. On this line right here.
2: Yes.
0: That's right. That's all, Mr. Craig. Thank you very much. This is just exactly what we needed. Just exactly.
2: Nest! Well, they know better than to leave me here in darkness. Nurse. Nurse, come here at once. She's not here. She's gone. She's gone. And left me. When it's so dark, so still. Left me here to die. No, I can't stand darkness. No, I can't be left alone. You know my heart.

0: and to my manservant, Alex Monroe, I bequeath the sum of $5,000. This is my will. All that remains, aside from the foregoing, is for Mr. Samuel Willard, my attorney, to carry out the duties I already have outlined to him. Herewith, attest my hand. Peter Craig. And that is Mr. Craig's will. I wish to assure you that the last portion, the portion concerning the duties involving myself, have been carried out. They have to do with the funeral itself and the preparations for the funeral. I wish to thank each of you for coming here tonight to hear the reading of Mr. Craig's will. You will each receive your individual shares of the estate in the next 2 weeks. Now, good evening. Well, Rose?
1: They took it quite well.
0: Why shouldn't they? After all, they were only his servants. He had no relatives. It didn't strike any of them as strange that Craig should have left the bulk of the estate to me.
1: You played your cards very well, didn't you?
0: Yeah, I think so. The smartest thing was giving the servants a share.
1: Yes. Now, I suppose I'll receive my share.
0: Yeah, of course. Within a week.
1: Good. Would you mind answering a question for me?
0: I know. What is it?
1: Those instructions about the funeral. I saw nothing unusual about them.
0: There wasn't anything unusual.
1: But just what were these secret instructions Mr. Craig left for you in a sealed envelope marked to be read immediately following my passing?
0: Oh, that. He just stated he wished to be buried in the family vault. But there was something strange at that.
1: Yes.
0: He directed me to his laboratory, a certain compartment where I found a box wrapped in brown paper and tied with a heavy cord. He instructed that this box was to be buried with him.
1: And was it?
0: Yes, I had it placed in a coffin.
1: Do you know what was in the box?
0: Yes. I don't mind saying I was curious, so I opened the package.
1: Well?
0: It wasn't anything worthwhile at all. Just a couple of pounds of modeling clay.
1: Modeling clay?
0: Yes. What in the world do you think his idea was in wanting to be buried with such an insignificant thing as modeling clay? This way, please, Professor White.
2: Thanks, Mr. Willard. Peter Craig, as I've told you, was an old friend of mine. I certainly was surprised to arrive here and learn he'd passed on.
0: Yes, we buried him last Thursday. Mr. Craig had no relatives. I didn't know the names of any of his friends, and that's why you weren't notified.
2: I once worked with Mr. Craig at Oxford. He could have been a professor there, had he wished.
0: Professor? Here, down these steps.
2: Yes, he was quite an electrical engineer. Worked miracles, almost, with wires and tubes and batteries, condensers, all that sort of thing.
0: Well, I knew he liked to fuss around in his laboratory. I've only been inside the place once. Didn't know he was a master at any particular science.
2: Oh, yes, indeed. He was one in a million. Always experimenting. Always trying some new idea.
0: Here we are. This is Mr. Craig's laboratory.
2: I see. This wax on the door.
0: Oh, that. The police sealed the place up when they were investigating the death of Peter Craig.
2: Investigating?
0: Yes. Mr. Craig died unattended. Heart attack. He fell and struck his head. At first, the police feared foul play.
2: Oh, I see. Oh, I suppose it'll be quite all right to break the seal now.
0: Oh, certainly. We've forgotten all about it. There we are. Now, I'll go first, Professor White. Light switch is very inconveniently placed. Okay, sir. This is what you wanted to see.
2: Yes, sir. Just as I thought. Table after table and shelf after shelf of electrical equipment.
0: It seems pretty much of a mess to me.
2: Poor old Peter Craig. He never was very tidy.
0: I came in here the day the police were around. Just before they sealed the room up. I've never been here before. All these wires and electrical panels and tubes and things give me the creeps.
2: Well, Craig certainly could put weird contraptions together.
0: He spent many hours here. I believe his experiments were the only things that gave him a desire to keep on living.
2: Say, here's a strange-looking workbench over here.
0: What do you mean, Professor?
2: Well, look for yourself here. See, the tabletop is littered with short lengths of almost invisible copper wires and with little bits of fresh putty.
0: Putty?
2: No, it's not putty. It's modeling clay.
0: Yes, you're right.
2: Yes, and here's a cardboard box of the stuff.
0: That box, the brown paper, this heavy cord.
2: Yeah, well, it appears that there was a great deal more of the clay in this box. You can see that a good portion of it has been torn away from the original mass.
0: It's the same box. The very same one I put into the casket.
2: What?
0: What could Peter Craig have been doing with modeling clay and thin copper wires?
2: Mr. Willard.
0: Yes?
2: Is that the only entrance to this laboratory, the one the police sealed?
0: Well, yes, it is. No windows, no other door.
2: And yet that seal was unbroken.
0: We both saw it was.
2: Yeah, but look here on this workbench here. These bits of clay, still moist, not dry and hardened like they'd be if they'd lain here long.
0: And this hand towel here, look at it. Damp, as though someone had just recently dried his hands on it.
2: Mr. Willard, what's this, do you know?
0: A locket on a golden chain. Where did you find it?
2: Well, here on the floor, near the wall over there.
0: His picture is a child inside.
2: You know what's in the locket without opening it?
0: Yes. It was Peter Craig's request that he be buried with this locket in his hands.

0: Hello? Yes. Yes, this is Rosetta. Who wishes to see me, clerk? Well, if he won't give his name, I certainly am not interested. He said to tell me he's the man with the scarlet satchel. The scarlet satchel. Oh. No, I don't wish to see him. Send him away, please. Tell him to go away. Tell him to go away. Peter Craig.
1: Good evening, my dear.
0: You, the man with...
1: With the scarlet satchel.
0: I remember when you bought it. You took me with you. And when I suggested a black or brown colored bag, you said...
1: I said that scarlet is my favorite color. Because it reminds me so very much of blood.
0: Yes. Oh, no. No. Well, this isn't true. It can't be true. Peter Craig is dead.
1: Yes, my dear. So he is.
0: But you were Peter Craig.
1: I was Peter Craig. Once upon a time. Now, I am merely an old man with a scarlet satchel.
0: What is in that satchel?
1: I'm just returning a gift, my dear.
0: A gift?
1: Oh, it was a most excellent jest, I know. But hardly becoming of so charming a person as yourself.
0: What do you mean?
1: Do you remember the modeling clay? I see you do remember.
0: It was merely a joke. We sent it to you only in fun.
1: We?
0: And Mr. Willard and I.
1: Oh, yes. Mr. Willard. Well, I never did tell you how much I appreciated receiving a child's plaything from two such thoughtful people. But now I've come to return the gift.
0: Go away. You're some imposter, pretending to be Peter Craig. The real Peter Craig is dead and buried.
1: I am going, my dear. But I leave the gift with you. You'll find it there in the satchel. You'll find its contents most interesting, I'm sure. And now, good night, my dear, and goodbye.
0: He's gone. It isn't true. Peter Craig is dead. I saw him buried. Oh, this is just a horrible dream. Yes, I'll wake up any minute now and...

0: Yes, I wake up any minute now and... That satchel. Scarlet. More scarlet now than it ever was. There on the floor, where he left it. Oh, it's opening. Yes, opening. And yet, there are no hands to do it. Something inside. Something is opening that satchel from the inside. What in the name of heaven is that thing? Oh, no. Oh, stop. Stop, I tell you. Keep away. Keep away from me. No. No. No.
1: Miss Esther was a friend of yours, Mr. Whirlin?
2: Yes, she was.
1: And that newspaper certainly gives a startling account of her death.
2: Yes. Rose Esther was heard by neighboring tenants screaming hysterically. When investigators broke their way through a locked door, they found the nurse sprawled upon the floor of her living room. Both the girl's hands were clasped tightly to her face. Her eyes were staring blankly, wide with terror. Her last gasping words were, "Scarlet satchel." Terror-stricken girl undoubtedly died from fright. Scarlet satchel.
1: Yeah, sounds like a murder plot from Sherlock Holmes.
3: Scarlet satchel. Just a minute, Professor.
1: Mr. Willard, man, don't jump like that. Why, you startled the life out of me.
3: It's gone.
1: Gone? What's gone?
3: He kept it here in this closet. I remember when he bought it.
1: Who bought what, Mr. Willard? What in heaven's name are you so excited about?
3: The scarlet satchel. He always kept it here. Now it's gone.
1: I still don't understand what connects...
3: The cemetery. That's it. We've got to go out to the cemetery. Come on, Professor White. We've got to go out there and see what's happened to the grave of Peter Craig.

0: body's gone.
1: Peter Craig's vault has been opened.
0: Opened? As though someone inside had pushed up the coffin lid to escape.
2: That lid was heavy.
0: Peter! Peter Craig!
2: It was so difficult for an old man to push up so much weight.
3: But Peter, what on earth is the explanation of this? They told me you were dead and buried, man.
2: Then for once, my good friend, they told the truth.
0: Yes. Yes, he is dead. I saw him just after they found him. He'd been dead for hours. His heart had stopped. Rigor mortis had set in.
2: Yes. I was a perfect corpse.
3: Peter!
0: He was taken to the funeral parlor. Embalmed. He lay in his coffin a day and a night before we buried him.
1: Mr. Willard, there's some explanation.
0: I saw them close the coffin on him. Saw them bring it out here. Watched them put it into the vault and seal the door.
2: And Rose Esther witnessed the same thing. That's why I startled her so.
0: You killed her. You killed Rose Esther.
2: No, not I. She was killed by the thing in the scarlet satchel.
0: The scarlet satchel? Professor White, look, he's carrying it now.
2: There is one plan in the entire scheme of things mortal man does not know. That those who are murdered never rest easily within their graves until they have wrought a full and perfect vengeance.
1: Murdered?
2: They left me alone in the darkness and stillness of a night to die. They knew that my heart couldn't stand the shock. It was as much murder as if they'd stopped my heart with a dagger thrust.
0: No, I had nothing to do with that.
2: You and your friend Miss Esther once thought it very hilarious when you sent me a child's plaything to the mails. At the time, I was not amused, Mr. Willard. Now I am.
0: The clay modeling set.
2: Exactly.
3: Peter!

0: Meet him, and what are you doing?
1: The scarlet satchel. He's opening it.
2: I'm taking out my little pygmy fan.
0: Peter, that thing looks alive.
1: No. No. Oh, Dabby. It's nothing but a little figure modeled in clay. Just a little clay doll. It can't be human.
2: Then watch it come to life.
0: Peter. Good heavens.
1: It's moving. Walking like a man.
2: You see? I have put the modeling clay to good use. I have created with it your damnation.
1: No. No. Keep it away from me. Don't let it come any closer. Keep it away, I say. Don't let it touch me. Stop it. Keep that deadly thing away from me. Don't let it touch me. Keep that deadly thing away from me.

0: You have heard The Man with the Scarlet Satchel, the 16th original tale of dark fantasy by Scott Bishop. Ben Morris played Sam Willard, Fred Wayne was Peter Craig, Georgiana Cook took the part of Rose Esther, and Muir Height was heard as Professor White. Next Friday night at this time, listen to another startling and weird dark fantasy adventure. Superstition Be Hanged, written by Scott Bishop. Tom Paxton speaking. Dark Fantasy originates each Friday night in the studios of WKY, Oklahoma City. This is the National Broadcasting Company.
1: Yes, it's for you. 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It's called Cupboard Love. 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Moist. 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Like it?
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3: Ghost stories, weird stories, and murders too. That hermit knows of them all. Turn out your light. Turn them out. Ah. Have you heard the story, The Search for Life? Eh? Then listen while the hermit tells you the story.
4: Yes?
5: Hale, don't you think it's time you stopped for a while? It's getting awfully late.
4: Just a moment. I didn't notice what time it was, Vera.
5: Come on, I have a nice warm supper ready for you.
4: Well, I'll lock the laboratory door and be right with you.
5: I wish you wouldn't work so hard, Hale.
4: You mustn't worry about me. The research scientist has to work hard.
5: I've barely seen you these past few weeks. You've never worked this hard before.
4: And I've never done anything like this before. Here, let me seat you.
5: Thank you. What are you doing, Hale?
4: Vera, have you been in my laboratory?
5: I only went in the other day to clean up.
4: I didn't notice that you had cleaned up. Same to me.
5: You came back before I had a chance to do any cleaning.
4: But being somewhat of a chemist yourself, you studied my notes, eh?
5: Well, they were there on the desk. I couldn't help but read them. Hale, you must stop it. Stop this experiment immediately.
4: What I'm doing is nothing more than other men have done before me. The creation of the elements the body needs to live on and on. Yes, possibly the chemical inoperative procedure for the recreation of a dead person.
5: Recreate a dead person? Well, that's impossible.
4: Why is it? Why is anything impossible if you know the cause and effect and the properties that make it up?
5: Hale, drop it, please. Don't go ahead with this thing. If you succeed, you'll control a thing that was never meant to be controlled.
4: Yes. I shall control death.
5: And the world will bow to you, flock to you at first, and then they'll grow to hate you and despise you for what you've done. They'll seek you out and kill you. Because if death was not to be, someone else would have changed it aeons ago. Hale, you must stop this experiment before you get...
6: Coming. Why, Court Mander.
7: Hello, Nada. I came as soon as I received your message from Mr. Browson.
6: Come in. Oh, I'm glad to see you, Court. You know, I've tried for almost a week to get in touch with you. In here.
7: I've tried equally hard to make contact with you. You're a celebrity now.
6: Oh, you don't do so badly in that laboratory yourself. Won't you sit down?
7: No, thanks. I can only stay a few minutes. Hale Browson is rather exacting since he's perfected his experiment.
6: Oh, let's not talk about him. I seem to be afraid of his very name. Bringing dead people back to life. Doing miracles.
7: I'm his assistant. You're not afraid of me?
6: Someone I've known all my life, grew up with. Oh, don't be silly. Of course I'm not afraid of you.
7: Well, Nada Arling, the actress. I never believed it would be like this.
6: You doubted my sincerity or my ability?
7: No, I never doubted either. But that night 6 years ago when you went away, why... Well, that's the way I've always pictured you.
6: I've never forgotten that night, Court.
7: Nor I.
6: I wish we could have had this meeting when I first arrived.
7: Then you're leaving?
6: I must, Court.
7: But why? Is it always going to be like this?
6: I said 6 years ago, if I ever married, it would be you. But I can't turn back now. I have contracts.
7: Doesn't the fact that something inside both of us is slipping away mean anything to you?
6: Our youth is slipping away, and that's the only thing I have.
7: Our relative proportions and understandings are what I meant.
6: That's not true. Because I'm Nada Arling and your assistant to Hale Browson, the new creator, even that can't change
7: it. I don't like my position, Nada.
6: That of waiting for me or as a research scientist?
7: Both, but I'm afraid of the latter.
6: I'm surprised. Mr. Browson's discovery has made him the most important person in the world, And you're basking in every glory that's his.
7: That may mean a great deal to you, but to me, it's something horrible. I only accepted the position as Browson's assistant for one reason.
6: You accepted him? It was the other way around.
7: No. He told me what to expect, but I was willing to chance it then. Now I know I was wrong. Already it has begun to show itself. We're going to work the other way.
6: The other way? To work against creation?
7: Yes. Hale Browson gave his discovery to the world, thinking its greatness would overshadow any evils it might give rise to. And instead, its evils have overshadowed its greatness and has gone beyond control.
6: Of course. What you contemplate is murder.
7: There's no alternative, Nada.
6: Oh, what of the good you've done?
7: Good? You haven't seen some of those old people we treat continually. We give them life when their souls cry out to die. That's what we're doing. And everyone calls it good.
6: You've changed, Cort. I didn't know.
7: I'm sorry, Nada. I shouldn't have come here. You know how I feel about you. I'm entering another world, and you are the only thing that remains between me and... Well, I can stop now. Leave Browson. You and I could go where no one knows us.
6: Oh, that'd be running away, Cort. Something that never solved anything. I know what to expect as I am now. I'm realizing an ambition, and I can't give it all up in a moment.
7: No. I guess you couldn't. I should have known. Where does your tour take you?
6: My boat leaves for South America at 6 tomorrow morning. Cort.
7: Yes, Nina.
6: I want you to promise me something.
7: All right.
6: That you'll forget Hale Browson and what you plan to do. Will you promise?
7: All right. Yes, I promise.
6: I hope you mean that.
7: Oh, I do. I do mean it. Are you going to board your boat tomorrow morning?
6: No, later this evening. They're giving me a reception, and when I leave there, I'm going directly to the boat.
7: I see.
6: Leaving so soon?
7: Yes, I have to be getting back.
6: Are you going to tell Mr. Browson tonight?
7: Tonight? Why, that's what I'm going to do now. I'll probably see you at the boat later.
6: Well, why such an abrupt departure? I wanted to... Strangely, yet.
7: Good evening, Mr. Browson.
4: Of course. What on earth brings you here at this hour of the night? I wasn't expecting you until morning.
7: I had to talk to you.
4: Come on in. Must be rather important to bring you away from Miss Arling. Sit down.
7: Thank you.
4: Seem quite upset about something.
7: I am.
4: What's on your mind, Cort?
7: Do you mind if we close that door?
4: I certainly not. I'll close it. There. Now, what's troubling you?
7: Hale, have you told Mrs. Browson what we intend doing?
4: No, I haven't. Naturally, I haven't told anyone.
7: Good. Hale, before we start allowing them to die when they should, I'm going to kill Nada Arling and bring her back to life.
4: But why? Why should you want to kill her? You're going to marry the girl.
7: That's what I had hoped. But it's all changed now.
4: And why have you come to me? You know almost as much about the procedures as I.
7: Yes, that's true. But I don't know what chemicals not to use in order that her brain will remember only to a certain point and not beyond.
4: She won't marry you?
7: No. Her career is more important to her than I am.
4: You know this is murder.
7: But I'll bring her back to life.
4: And in so doing, you intend creating her mind so it will forget its former fame?
7: That's what I came to see you about.
4: Hmm.
7: So far, our creations have been with everything but the mind. That we've been unable to change. When we brought people back to life, their memory patterns remained the same. Now, I know you've been carrying on further research along this line.
4: Cort, I have. My first experiment was tonight.
7: What was the result?
4: Just a moment and I'll show you. Come with me to my laboratory.
7: Who was it?
4: Oh, a derelict who had died. Now, just a moment before you enter. The experiment wasn't entirely successful. I brought the subject to life easily enough, but his brain,

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0: Edgar Trevelyan had a small fishing boat to catch, and a diving suit, and a partner. His partner was called Fred Martin, and he came from London. Edgar trusted Fred, which was very silly of him.
1: But don't you see? We've got nothing to lose.
2: But isn't there some business about getting permission from the Coast Guard or the Treasury or something?
1: Nah, we don't want to bother about nonsense like that. Now listen. The Birkenhead was sunk in 1942. She was on her way from Cape Town with a shipment of gold.
2: Yes, I know all that. And I know she went down just off the point. I remember it well. But you don't think she's been allowed to sit there for 25 years, do you? They've been down there. They must have died for her.
1: Yeah, of course they have. They dived straight after it happened. They dived just after the war. And they've dived three times since then.
2: Well, then, there won't be no gold left down there.
1: Oh, yes, there will. Because they haven't recovered any. None of the divers ever came back to the surface. Old Edgar looked at me in disbelief, as well he might. It was an unlikely sounding story, but it was true. The Birkenhead's gold had never been recovered. So many lives had been lost trying to recover it that they put a stop to the attempts. The Coast Guards and the Treasury had forbidden it. There wasn't much at stake to make a determined, expensive effort really worthwhile. Not enough to interest the government or Lloyds, but enough for me.
2: Why didn't the other divers come back to the service? What happened to them?
1: Yeah, they must have got their airlines caught between jagged rocks.
2: Oh, I don't like the sound of that. Could be something down there.

0: this is about it, isn't it? Otherwise, why do we leave the catch and row?
1: We left the catch because I don't want no one to see where we're diving. Small rowing boat, they won't spot so easily.
0: Who do you expect is going to spot us anyway? We're miles off the coast and there's no ship underneath.
1: Oh, but there is the coast guard. And that's what I'm worried about. We're not supposed to be doing this, remember?

0: I'll put the helmet on. Try the intercom.
1: Better get my phone, sir. Now, try yours.
0: Hello? Hello, all right. Can you hear me?
1: Yeah. Well, I can hear you fine. All right, then. I'll just bolt you in.

0: No. Sorry, go slow. Just a beam of light from the torch. Then blackness outside of that. The fish is swimming across the beam. They look quite startled.
1: Yeah, never mind the blasted fish. Flash downwards. Any masts? Any superstructure?
0: Wait a minute. No, nothing. I'll see better when I get right down to the seabed.
1: All right. I'll lower you down to 30 fathoms. Loud and clear from the intercom. I wanted to know why those other divers didn't come back. Maybe Edgar wouldn't come back. That would be tough for him, but I could always find another diver. What I wanted to know was what it was. I wanted to know why the divers never came back, why the airline was broken. And I hoped that Edgar, over the intercom, would tell me.
0: I can see her all right. She's right in front of me, sitting on the sand as peacefully as you
1: please. Never mind the poetry. Get on board and find out where the boat is.
0: Yes, all right. I'll do that. Johnny, she doesn't look real. Like a sort of ghost ship. She's sitting quite upright on the sand, as if she's sailing toward me.
1: The goes in the forest hole. You'll need the blowtorch to get through. Let me know when you want it and I'll lower it down.

0: wheel. Shouldn't take more than a day to get it up. Better bring me up now, Fred.
1: But I didn't bring him up. I cut the air line.
0: All right, Fred. Bring me up. I'm starting to feel a bit funny. Maybe the pressure. Been down too long. You better bring me up, Fred. Fred! Why don't you answer me? Fred! Can't you hear me? Can't you hear? Don't leave me down here, Fred. Fred! Bring me up! Fred! Please, Fred!

0: his last choking scream. Even now, at night, when everything's still, and perhaps I'm fast asleep, that voice comes to me.
1: Fred, please, don't leave me, Fred.

0: Let me get this straight, Mr. Martin. You and your partner, Edgar, were out about 15 miles,
1: yes.
0: Eh?
1: Oh, I feel terrible about it, Sergeant. I tried to talk him out of it, didn't I, Pamela?
2: You can't blame yourself, Fred. He was an obstinate old fellow, old Edgar. Well, you know that, Inspector.
0: Sergeant, ma'am. What's your name, please? Were you also aboard the rowing boat?
2: Oh, no, I didn't know they were going to attempt it. When they discussed it the previous night, I thought Fred had talked Edgar out of it.
1: Miss Hastings is a very good friend of mine, Sergeant. Well, my fiancée, actually.
0: Oh, I see. And you thought that Edgar Trevelyan had been dissuaded. Is that it, Miss Hastings?
2: Well, that's it entirely. That's what I thought.
0: You know, of course, Mr. Martin, that salvage operations on the Birkenhead have been forbidden because so many divers lost their lives?
1: Yes, of course I know, Sergeant. And that's why I tried to talk Fred out of it. But you know what you Cornishmen are like. He insisted.
0: Yes, I see, sir. I'm surprised Edgar tried it. He must have known the stories.
2: What stories?
0: Oh, folks around here know them. The last couple of fellows who dived for that wreck didn't die of suffocation. Their airlines were intact.
1: What? How do you mean?
0: Well, we couldn't let the real story get out, of course. I say we, but it wasn't nothing to do with me, of course. But this is what I hear.
1: Look, man, get on with it.
2: Steady, darling. Go on, Sergeant.
0: Now, the first few tries that were made, well, the airline suddenly surfaced, whipping about a bit as the air blew out into nothing. They'd been cut. Jagged sort of cuts.
1: Yeah?
0: Then after that, they sent a man down with a specially sheathed, heavily armored airline it was impossible to cut through or break. He was the first of the ones who didn't die. Poor devil.
2: Why, poor devil, he didn't die.
0: Been better off if he had a done. He suddenly started to scream and shout down there. Going off his head, he was. They dragged him back as quickly as they could. Too quickly, probably. When they got him to the surface and back in the boat, he was insane. Screaming and thrashing about. It took 5 men to hold him down, but what
1: had happened down there?
0: Who knows? But he and the other two after him who tried spent the rest of their lives in an asylum, screaming about the terrible thing that haunted the Birkenhead. That ship down there is haunted, Mr. Martin. The gold is being protected by a ghost.
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0: heard of a watery grave, but a watery ghost. And that's something that Fred just couldn't fathom. But he wasn't put off. He could explain everything. Or at least, that's what he thought.
1: Don't be silly, Pam. You're as bad as those silly, superstitious people who live in Cornwall. People in this part of the world are known for their ghost stories, legends.
2: Well, what happened then? There's no denying that something happened. Those last couple of divers are still in institutions. Still raving mad. Something must have caused that to happen.
1: The bends.
2: What?
1: The bends. That's what was the matter with them. The bends are the very painful sort of a cramp. Only 1,000 times worse. Divers get it when they're brought to the surface too fast. Some sort of thing, nitrogen, I think, sort of bubbles into the bloodstream. Get into the brain. Injure it badly. Badly enough to drive a man mad. And that's what happened.
2: You can't be sure.
1: Of course I'm sure. Look, I'll tell you what happened. They thought they saw something down there. Even that fool Edgar said the ship looked like a ghost ship. They thought they saw something, and then they panicked. They screamed to be brought up. The men on the surface, also remembering what had happened in the past, anxious that nothing should happen to them, brought them up too quickly. When they hit the surface, the bends hit them. Nowadays, they would have been put into a decompression tank. But in those days, they probably just sat back and watched the fools go out of their minds. That's what happened, Pam. There's no ghost down there. There's no such thing as ghosts.

0: and we'd be finished by dawn.
1: I'm scared. Please, forget about it. We don't need that money as badly as all
0: that. What are you talking about? You're talking rubbish.
1: I'm not. Let's go, Duffel. We can be.
0: Do you think I've gone to all this trouble to set the thing up, bribe the guy at the Admiralty, get the charge, work out the position, murder Edgar, and all for nothing? You must be mad.
1: I'm not mad, Fred. Something evil about this spot. I can feel it. Can you?
0: No, I can't.
1: Something ominous. Something evil. Something's trying to warn us.
0: Ah, shut up and help me on with my helmet.
1: But please, Fred, do as I say.
0: Look, are you going to help me or aren't you? Everybody's expendable in this business, you know. If you don't want to do it, I'll get somebody else.
1: Get rid of me like you got rid of Edgar, I suppose.
0: Well, don't push your luck too far. Murder is the only thing in life where you really do get two for the price of one. One murder or two murders, they only hang you once. Now, are you in or do I get somebody else?
1: I love you, Fred. I'm in.
2: Thank you.

0: side of the wreck. Tinker was right. It does look like a ghost ship sailing over the sand.
1: What else do you see, Fred? What else?
0: Yes, there you are. Here's the hole where they're burned. And here's his lifeline, too.
1: Is his body there?
0: Yes, of course it's still here. Do you think he got up and walked away?
1: I'm scared, Fred. I have the feeling that anything could happen.
0: Well, keep it to yourself. I don't want to hear about what you're scared of.
1: All right, Fred. Wait, then.
0: And just keep out of things until I shout for you to hoist the gold up.
1: All right. I'll wait. I mean, hurry,
0: Fred. Oh, for heaven's sake, stop nagging. Look, switch your intercom off. I don't want your voice in my ears all the time I'm doing this job.
1: Fred,
0: do as I say. It's bad enough down here without your moaning in my ear like the voice of doom. Now switch it off. When I want you to haul in the gold, I'll give three tugs on the lifeline. Slow ones. If you get a lot of fast ones, then just pull me in. And switch on again if that happens. Otherwise, keep out of my hair.
1: All right, Fred.
0: Hello. Pamela, hello. Well, at least she does what she's told.
2: Like me, eh, Fred?
0: What was that?
2: I did as I was told, didn't I?
0: Thicker voice.
2: Didn't do me very much good. You'll kill me, Fred.
0: Oh.
2: You murdered me.
0: Are you sitting around with that income up there?
2: Yes. Your hearing seems all right. You're hearing me. The man you murdered.
0: Your mind is... I mustn't stop talking to myself.
2: Not yourself. It's me. Your partner. Your dead partner. He's not a monster, Fred. Suffocation isn't a monster. Look at me, poor boy. Look how I must have stretched about. Hairline all entangled. Lifeline. I never thought you'd do that to me, Fred.

0: I'll finish the job.
1: You know, we will. You're not going back up, Fred. Not with us. You're going to die down here. You're going to die like I die. Struggling to draw a breath. Trying to scratch your way out of this wooden car, Mr. Edson. You're going to die, Fred.
0: Oh, don't frighten me. I don't know what it is. There's no such thing as ghosts. Pam! Pam! He switched on.

0: something wrong. Yes, but keep your switch open. I want you to listen. Tell me if you hear anything.
1: You won't hear anything, funny boy. It's just between you and me.
0: Did you hear that, Anna?
2: If I heard what you said, I'll keep listening.
0: Never mind what I think. Did you hear him?
2: Him? Fred, what are you talking about? What's wrong?
0: Nothing wrong. But didn't you hear anything but me?
1: He can't hear me, funny boy.
0: Didn't you hear that?
2: Yep, what? Fred, something wrong, isn't there? Down there. I'm going to pull you up.
0: No. No, you're not. I'm not scared of any voices. I'm not going to give up a fortune just because a fool voice in my ear starts.
1: Oh, you'll give it up, Fred. You'll never get back alive.
0: Now listen. Even if you are a ghost, I'm not scared of you.
1: Oh, it's not me you've got to be worried about. But take a good look in front of you. Take a good look.
0: Oh, no. No.
1: You see what I mean? I'm nothing. That's the thing that's going to finish you up, Fred.

0: No.
1: Just relax, Mr. Morgan. You need an injection. That'll calm him down. Now, let me say things. What really happened?
0: He suddenly said he heard voices down there. Yeah. I was listening. I could hear nothing. Then he suddenly screamed. No. I pulled him up. I haven't been able to get any sense out of him.
1: Yes, I see. Now, Mr. Martin, what was it that you saw? What was it?
2: It wasn't real. It was all the evil of all time enclosed in one hideous, unbelievable form. It was horrible, disgusting, impossible.
1: Just relax. Try to sleep. It's the bends, you see, Miss Hastings. It can play funny tricks with a man's brain. It can cause damage, permanent damage.
0: You mean it'll always be like...
1: I'm afraid so. But don't worry. We'll keep him here. He'll be safe.
0: Oh, no. That's worse than death.
3: Worse than death. Eh, Fred?
0: What was that?
1: He's hearing voices again, you see. Very sad.
3: They think you're imagining me, Fred. They can't hear me. But you're not imagining things. I'm here with you. And I'll be with you.

dear, dear. At least Fred won't be short of someone to talk to, will he? Edgar's always there. And I don't know why Fred makes such a fuss about this horrible monster on the ocean bed. It happens to be a personal friend of mine. Down here.

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0: 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Just a reminder of our rendezvous next week. Where are we going? Through the creaking door? Of course.
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0: Once upon a time there was an engineer.
1: Choo-choo Charlie was his name, we hear.
0: He had an engine and he sure had fun. He used good and plenty candy to make his train run.

0: 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That's why we love them. They really do know what they like.
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0: Tibby, Tibby.
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0: happy is he, to whom the memories of childhood bring only fear and sadness. I know not where I was born. I remember only this castle, infinitely old and infinitely horrible, full of dark passages and dismal high-ceilinged chambers. The stones in the crumbling corridors seemed always hideously damp, and the smell everywhere, coming up out of the deeper passages from the remains there. The generations of bones had led endlessly down into the earth. The light was a dim and uniform gray, throwing no shadows. Outside in the forest, there was no sunlight able to come through the trees. The branches thickly interwove overhead, cutting out all sight of anything above. Except there was one black tower of the castle that reached beyond the trees. It rose up inside into a dark and inaccessible height. There was no stairway. It could not be ascended save by an impossible climb up the sheer wall, stone by stone. I must have lived in this place all my childhood, but I cannot measure the time. Someone must have cared for my needs, yet I cannot recall any person except myself or anything else alive. I think that whoever nursed me must have been terribly aged. My first conception of a living person was of something distorted, shriveled, decaying. I remember there was such a corpse. I often went to it with a feeling of reverence and attachment. It was a woman, ancient, lying as she had died. Partly eaten around the throat and chest, the terrible gesture of horror in her sprawled position and opened mouth. I would sometimes roam the passage where she lay. I seemed to be drawn there. I wanted to kneel before it, to lie my head against it. Once I recall, I reached out to touch her, and she seemed to draw away in horror as if some instinct of recoil had penetrated to the very bones of the hideous thing. It fell off the ledge, breaking apart on the stones below. I dared not touch her again. Otherwise, to me, there was nothing grotesque in the bones and skeletons that populated my world. They were to me more natural than the colored pictures of living people I found in many of the ancient books that lined shelves and piled corners. From such books, I learned all that I know. No teacher urged or guided me. And I do not recall hearing any human voice in all those years, not even my own. Although I read of speech, I had never thought to try speaking aloud myself. I felt conscious of youth because I remembered so little. I'd wander outside by the moat, filled with a thick and stagnant water. I imagined it to be the great seas I saw in the picture books. I even constructed a boat, a toy boat, with masts, and set it upon the water. But the slime held it. It couldn't sail. And I watched it slip through the surface, sinking slowly, inch by inch down. down till it disappeared. Across the moat, under the dark, mute trees, I would often lie and dream for hours about what I read in the books, and would longingly picture myself there in the sunny world beyond the forest.
1: Long, and now nothing will separate us. Nothing.
0: The pictures would fade. They were not real. Oh, I wanted to make them real. I'd try to escape the forest. I'd run. I'd run, but the farther I ran from the castle, the more dense became the shade. The thickness filled me with a terrible fear, until I forgot my search and turned back. Back. So through endless twilights I dreamed and waited. For what? Only skulls looked up at me, their gaping jaws, their silence. In my madness I'd crush them. Who? Who put me here? Why? Why? My longing for light grew so frantic I could rest no more. The tower that reached up into the dark absorbed me. I stood beneath it and raised my hands into the abyss. There must be a way. There must be. Stood flat against the stones, grasping them. Strange, I could hold on to the stones more easily than I thought. I pulled myself up, stone by stone, round the tower. And up. Up. I stopped and looked above. There was no end to the darkness. Below, the dim light seemed to be fading. But I had no fear. Oh, no fear. Up. No fear, only great anticipation. Why hadn't I tried before? There were ledges in the rock, and places to hold. Places to hold. Hours later, I had reached the top. I clung to the stone. My head against a roof, a stone panel that would lift. Oh, the climb had strengthened, not weakened me. Oh, it took mere effort now to brace my shoulders against it and push up and out from the wall. The effort, the strain, was pure joy. It felt as if something else was working, some other thing in me that drew me out. I was out. Dawn had fallen shut. But I had reached the outside. And overhead was the radiant full moon. I had never seen it before, except in dreams and in vague visions. Memories. Ah, sweet light. Fell upon me like... But where was I? How high above the trees. it seemed I was on a stone platform. But vast, vast. An observatory. But there were columns about, broken. And beyond the platform, other stones. Small ones, with inscriptions and dates. And between the stones, Earth! Earth! There stretched around me nothing less than the solid Earth!

There stretched around me nothing less than the solid earth, housed with marble slabs and columns, and overshadowed by an ancient stone church whose ruined spires gleamed spectrally in the moonlight. The earth. The earth. Was this insanity? Or dreaming? Dreaming. There was a familiarity. Oh, but no, this was the world, and I would go forth to meet it. There were meadows with the smell of grass and trees that did not cover the sky. Oh, and houses. Some ancient ruins that my mind tried to reconstruct, but others with lights. Ah, I could see figures inside. Lights. My mind play tricks. If I looked too long, the lights would fade. The figures melt away. The walls seem ancient ruins. As if my own castle back there. No, I wouldn't. I walked on. I almost knew the road. On. In a direction. Yes. Inevitably in a direction. A large lit house, surrounded by a park, with great windows, ablaze with light and sound. There was a courtyard. Oh. This was the world. Oh, how brilliant it was. How merry. I had never heard human voices before. Yet it was familiar. Some of the faces seemed to hold expressions that brought up remote recollections. Oh, they smiled. They talked to each other. They laughed. Oh, world. The windows before me were two doors. I put my hands to each to enter and pushed open into the joyous room. And the people became silent. They all stared with a strange and familiar expression. I tried to speak to them. But it was hard to speak. No! I walked toward them, but they fled! Every face distorted, screams, hands covering their eyes, stumbling away. Wait! Like mist, they faded before me. They seemed to melt into the walls, through doors, dragging each other. No, wait! Eight. They had all been gathered before a wall, which now stood bare, with gilded designs bordering an archway. But the arch was glass, reflecting the room. There was only one figure in it. Vague as I approached, then more and more clearly I could see it. It! A compound of all that is unclean, unwelcome, abnormal and detestable. The ghoulish shade of decay, antiquity, and dissolution. A dripping, putrid eidolon of some unwholesome revelation. The awful...

bearing of that which the merciful earth should always hide. It was not, or no longer, of this world. Yet in its eaten away bony outlines I saw a leering, abhorrent travesty on the human shape. 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But it would yield. It would yield. It would yield. At that last moment, I had recognized him. When I returned to the graveyard, the stone door was immovable. Now I ride with the mocking and friendly ghouls on the night wind, and play by day in the catacombs. I know that light is not for me, save that of the moon. Yet in my new wildness and freedom, I welcome the bitterness of alienage, for I know always that I am an outsider, stranger in this century, for a time. A stranger among those who are still.

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1: Good evening, friends. This is your host to welcome you through the creaking door into the inner sanctum. Say, let me tell you about the new soap opera I heard the other morning. It's a slippery little stanza called John's Other Coffin. This program poses the question, can the murderous husband be happy with the spirit of his dead wife? It seems everything went fine with his marriage till one night at dinner his wife asked him to pass the knife, which he did, right through her. Then he hit her body in the town bell. And that's where he made a big mistake. Because the next morning she told on him.
2: Tonight's Inner Sanctum Mystery, Only the Dead Die Twice, was written by Ed Adamson and Bob Sloan and stars Larry Haynes in the role of Johnny with Alice Reinhart as Vera.
1: Well, folks, sit right down and make yourselves uncomfortable. If you don't see any murder you want, just ask for it. Ready for tonight's cataleptic continuity? Okay, then. Let's get to Johnny Bryce as he tells his story.
3: It all started only 4 hours ago when I put the wagon away for the night. Ask me how I took a job like that, driving the hearse? Well, ask me and I'll tell you I needed a job. Any kind. But it's a job you never get used to. All the time there's that box riding in back of you. 4 hours ago, I got out of the wagon and started to head for Joe's Grill. But I never got to Joe's.
4: Hello.
3: She was standing at the door. Even in the bad light of the garage, she did things to a dress that knocked your eyes out. So I picked up my eyes and looked again.
4: I've been waiting for you.
3: All your life?
4: An hour of it anyway, Johnny.
3: Hey, you know my name.
4: Mm-hmm. Johnny Bryce. I know a lot about you.
3: That puts you one up on me.
4: I'm Vera Craig. I've got something that might interest you, Johnny.
3: Vera, you've got plenty that interests me.
4: I've got $1,000. See?
3: Hey, that stuff almost looks real.
4: It is real, and it's all yours, Johnny. All you have to do for it is use that hearse.
3: What?
4: There's a body I want you to take away.
3: Whose body?
4: Alex.
3: And who is Alec?
4: My husband. He's in our apartment. It's 23 Grove Street.
3: Well, the parlor handles the orders. Why didn't you call them?
4: I couldn't.
3: Why not?
4: My husband has been murdered.
3: Oh. Then you call the cops. The cops like to know about things like that.
4: I can't call the police. You see, I murdered Alec.
3: You killed him?
4: Yeah. I murdered my husband.
3: You say that like you say, pass me the sugar.
4: It wasn't hard. He was rotten mean. I'm not sorry. I've got to get rid of the body. All you have to do, Johnny, is to get it out of the apartment and bury it.
3: Take it out? A dead body?
4: That should be easy enough for you.
3: Uh-uh. I'm not touching anything dead.
4: But you're used to death. It's around you all the time.
3: Yeah, it's around me. That's the trouble. You think I like it?
4: You won't do it for me.
3: Not for anybody.
4: Not even for this.
3: I told you.
4: Not even for $1,000. $1,000, Johnny. 10 $100 bills, see?
3: Look, will you stop sticking that dough under my nose?
4: You can do a lot with $1,000, Johnny.
3: Will you stop it?
4: Think of what $1,000 can do for you, Johnny. You say you don't like your job.
3: I hate it.
4: And you won't have to be sick with your work anymore. You can get away from it forever.
3: Forever?
4: This'll be the last time you'll have to drive a hearse. All you have to do is get rid of Alec's body. $1,000 all for you. It'll free you, Johnny. What do you say?
3: $1,000. What do you think I say? I drove the wagon to the address Vera gave me and parked it in the side alley. The house was one of those broken-down brownstones. The halls were dingy and creepy. I was trying to find the door with the name Craig on it. The hall was so dark, I didn't see him standing there.
5: You looking for something, mister?
3: What?
5: Yeah, what's the matter, I scare you?
3: What are you doing here?
5: That's just what I was going to ask you. I don't like people sneaking around these halls. I'm the super.
3: Oh, the super.
5: Yeah, what do you want here?
3: Nothing.
5: Well, then what are you looking at the doors for? I've been following you.
3: Well, I'm trying to find a friend's apartment.
5: Yeah, who's your friend? I can tell you the apartment.
3: No, thanks. You don't have to bother. I can find it.
5: Look, mister, I don't like the way you act. Maybe I should call a cop.
3: A cop?
5: Yeah, you heard me.
3: Oh, look, you don't have to call a cop. I told you, I'm looking for a friend.
5: Yeah, but you still didn't tell me your friend's name.
3: Okay, he's Alec Craig.
5: Oh, Mr. Craig, eh? Well, why didn't you say so? That makes things different. Mr. Craig's apartment's up on the next floor. Rear of the hall.
3: Rear of the hall. Thanks.
5: Hey, wait a minute.
3: Yeah? What is it?
5: No use going up there. Mr. Craig ain't home.
3: But I have...
5: Yeah, he ain't home. He ain't been home all evening. If he was home, I'd have seen him come in, sure.
3: Okay, then I'll talk to Mrs. Craig instead.
5: Mrs. You can't do that, mister. He ain't married. There ain't no Mrs. Craig.
3: What kind of a gag was this? The super said there wasn't any Mrs. Craig. And who was Vera? Well, after the super walked away, I went upstairs. The door to Craig's apartment was part open. I pushed it the rest of the way and walked in. The living room was as cold and gloomy as a morgue. I wanted to turn and go out, but something kept pulling me. Ask me and I'll tell you it was death. You couldn't see it, but you knew it was there, and you couldn't make it let go of you. Pulled me right through to the next room. Alec Craig was there, just as Vera said. On his white shirt, there was a big red circle. And on the floor next to him, a carving knife. Stained with the same red. I walked out of the room. $1,000 or no $1,000. I couldn't touch him, not for a million. I got to the front door and opened it.
6: Hello.
3: He was standing there in the hall right in front of the door. A big guy in a black hat and coat.
6: I was just going to ring the bell. My name's Steve Maxton, detective, first grade, 16th precinct. You Alec Craig?
3: No, I'm a friend of Craig's.
6: Oh, I want to see Craig.
3: Well, he's not home.
6: Who are you?
3: Johnny Bryce.
6: You're sure Bryce is Craig isn't home?
3: I just told you he wasn't. Nobody's in there.
6: Okay, then suppose you come inside with me. We'll wait for Craig.
3: Well, he's not coming back tonight.
6: Go on, do like I tell you. Get inside.
3: What is this? What do you want with me?
6: I just got a call to get over here. The guy who called said there was a murder.
3: Murder?
6: That's right. He said that Alec Craig was here in his apartment. Dead.
3: If I had gotten out of that apartment a minute before, this never would have happened to me. But now I was stuck.
6: I warn you, Bryce, don't try any phony moves.
3: Oh, you got this wrong, Maxton. Somebody's playing a gag on me.
6: Maybe.
3: Craig isn't here. You can see nobody's here.
6: Well, look in the next room.
3: There wasn't a thing I could do. When we went into the room where Craig was, I kept my eyes straight ahead. I didn't want to look down and see him again.
6: I guess you were right, Bryce. Somebody was playing a gag on me.
3: It wasn't possible. I couldn't believe it. There wasn't a body on the floor. There wasn't a murder knife. There wasn't a single trace of death. Maxton went out and left me there alone. I stood right on the spot where Craig's dead body had been. My head spinned around like one of those kids' tops that makes that whirling sound. The sound was my own voice asking myself 100 questions, questions that didn't have any answers. And the whirling sound got worse and worse. And all of a sudden, it stopped.
4: Hello, Johnny.
3: Vera.
4: What's the matter, Johnny? Aren't you glad to see me?
3: How'd you get here, Vera? How'd you get into that closet?
4: There's a back entrance to the apartment.
3: Look, what's going on here? There was a body right here on the floor. I saw it with my own eyes.
4: Yes, Johnny, you saw Alec's body. I put it in the closet. To save you. If that Detective Maxton had found it, then you'd be in trouble, wouldn't you?
3: You said Craig was your husband.
4: He was.
3: You're a liar. The super told me Craig wasn't married. He wasn't your husband, was he? Was he?
4: All right, he wasn't.
3: Why'd you lie to me?
4: Because I wanted to make sure you'd help me.
3: What kind of a game are you playing?
4: When I told you I killed Craig, that was the truth.
3: Why'd you kill him?
4: Because he deserved to die. He was blackmailing me. Johnny, you've got to get him out of here quickly.
3: Oh, no.
4: I'll meet you out at Mount Crescent Cemetery. All you have to do is carry him down the back stairs to the hearse.
3: Nothing doing. I'm not going to touch him. I couldn't put my hands on him.
4: $1,000, Johnny. It's still waiting for you.
3: I don't want this house anymore.
4: Here, Johnny, I'll give you half of it now.
3: No.
4: When you finish out at the cemetery, you'll get the rest.
3: No, I said...
4: Here, take the $500.
3: I told you, no.
4: Now, look what you've done. You only have to pick it up.
3: I'm not going
4: to
3: pick it up. I don't want any part of your lousy dough. Keep it. The deal's off.
4: Oh, no, Johnny. The deal isn't off at all. Not a bit. You're going to do exactly as agreed, money or no money. You've got to. Now.
3: No. What do you mean?
4: You told me you spoke to the super. He saw you here. They'll find Craig's body if you don't take it out.
3: So they'll find it, so what?
4: That Detective Maxton, he knows you now, Johnny. The detective remembers a face. They're good at that. If Craig's body is found, you'll be blamed for the murder.
3: Why, you dirty little... So that's it.
4: Yeah, that's it. And there's nothing you can do about it, Johnny. Absolutely nothing.
3: I carried Alan Craig down the back stairs to the wagon. I always thought the dead were cold and stiff. But they're not that way at all. Craig hung over my shoulder like a warm rag doll. And with each step down those dark stairs, he bounced. And his face touched mine. With each step, a scream broke loose down deep inside of me. And I had to bite my tongue to keep the scream from coming out. I finally got him to the wagon. I dropped him into the box. Then I closed the lid. He was there in the box, but I could still feel his weight on my shoulder. His face brushing against mine. I shut the back door and walked to the front of the wagon.
7: Where are you going, Bryce?
3: Maxton.
7: I said, where are you going?
3: What are you doing here?
7: You still didn't answer my question.
3: To the garage. I'm putting the wagon away for the night.
7: You didn't tell me you drove a hearse.
3: You didn't ask me.
7: Didn't I?
3: No.
7: Well, then I guess I didn't ask. I was waiting out front. You didn't come out that way.
3: Oh, there. Back stairs, I had my wagon parked here in the alley.
7: Then why didn't you go in through the back?
3: Huh?
7: You went in the front way.
3: How did you know?
7: Oh, maybe I was outside when you got here.
3: Maxton, who are you?
7: You saw my badge. I'm a cop. What do you got in that hearse?
3: Just a box.
7: What's in the box?
3: Nothing.
7: Sure?
3: It's empty.
7: And you wouldn't mind if I had a look. Let go of my arm.
3: I tell you, the box is empty.
7: What are you so nervous about? Your hand shaking like a leaf.
3: Look at the box, I swear, there's nothing in it.
7: That's what you said.
3: What are you going to do?
7: Nothing, Bryce. Like you said, the box is empty. I'll see you around sometime. Soon.
3: Maxton walked out of the alley, got into a car, and drove off. What was the game they were playing, Vera and Maxton? Why did Maxton let me off so easy? I drove the wagon out of the alley and headed for Mount Crescent Cemetery, where Vera was supposed to be waiting. When I got to the River Drive, I started to breathe again. Well, I was lucky after all. I steered Maxton off. And I noticed there was a car behind me. I knew who it was. Maxton. That's why he let me off, so he could tail me. I slammed the gas down all the way. He stayed right behind, the same distance. There was a curve ahead. I ran at the turn and then cut off to the side of the road. I killed the lights and waited. Maxton's car whipped by. I got out of there fast and took a back road for my date with Vera at the cemetery.
8: Oh,
4: What took you so long, Johnny?
3: Well, Maxton told me, Sarah, but... well, I shook him off.
4: What is it, Johnny?
3: The way you look. In the moonlight.
4: What's the matter with the way I look?
3: There's something about you that reminds me.
4: Reminds you of what, Johnny?
3: Death. You're not something alive or real.
4: Here's the shovel. You'll dig the grave over there near that tree.
3: No. I can't do it. I can't do any more.
4: This way, Johnny.
8: Stay where you are, Bryce.
3: Maxton.
6: Thought you got rid of me, eh?
3: Maxton, believe me. I had nothing to do with it. It was all her idea. I didn't want to come out here.
6: You picked a Lulu this time, Vera.
4: So you found out, Steve. What are you going to do?
3: What is this?
6: A nice yellow Lulu. He tries to pin it all on you.
3: What are you two talking about?
6: Now, this is the spot where you two have been meeting.
3: Meeting?
6: Cut the act, Bryce.
3: I don't get this.
6: You're wasting your breath. That's not going to save you. I told my wife if I ever
3: caught her... Vera's your wife?
4: No use, Johnny. There's nothing we can do about it now.
3: But
4: now
3: I don't...
4: you'll find out everything about us.
3: Maxton was holding the gun level at Vera. She was right. He'd find out everything. Craig's body was a few yards away in that wagon. I couldn't let Maxton find that body. I waited a second, but I jumped out. I saw the gun fly out of his hand. I held him by the coat collar. He brought his right all the way around. I ducked just in time. Then I buried my fist in the middle. I heard the wind go out of him. Then he dropped to the ground. Come on, Phil. Let's get out of here.
4: No, Johnny.
3: He'll be around soon.
4: We can't go yet, Johnny. Don't you see?
3: See what?
4: He'll find you. No matter where you go, he'll find you. I know him. He'll hang for Alec Craig's murder.
3: But I didn't kill Craig. You did.
4: We'll both hang. He'll fix it that way. You won't have a chance. Here. Take this.
3: Gun?
4: It's his.
3: What do you want me to do?
4: Take it, Johnny. You know what you've got to do. Kill him.
3: Kill him?
4: It's the only way out for you now. You've got to kill him.
3: But I can't.
4: All you do is pull the trigger. It's so simple.
3: He shoved the gun into my hand. The metal of it burned my palm like a hot poker.
4: Hurry up, Johnny. Shoot.
3: I couldn't lift my hand.
4: Hurry, before it's too late.
3: She picked up my hand and aimed the gun at him.
4: Before it's too late, Johnny.
3: Maxton was laying in the moonlight, quiet and still. I closed my eyes against the sight of him. Then I felt her finger press mine. I buried Maxton. All the time I shoveled, Vera stood there watching. That same devil's smile on her face. After I dug another grave, I went back to the wagon to get Craig's body. I opened the little box and reached it.
7: Sarah!
3: I sat there in the dark of the wagon, my brain not believing what my hands touched. The insides of the empty box.
7: Sarah!
3: She didn't come. I got out of the wagon and started for the grave.
7: Vera! Vera, he's not here, the box!
6: Vera's gone, Bryce.
3: What? It was Craig. Alec Craig. Standing right there in the pass in front of me.
6: She's gone, Bryce.
3: Hey, you're dead. I put you in the box. You're dead.
6: Yeah, Bryce, touch my hand.
3: No, stay away from me.
6: Touch me, Bryce. Feel how dead I am.
3: Don't you come near me.
6: You don't have to be afraid, Bryce. I'm not dead, not really.
3: You are. She killed you. That blood on your shirt, that's where the knife...
6: blood? Yes, I admit it is realistic, but it's only a combination of red ink and grease. But it did get the effect Vera and I wanted. You really thought I was dead. You're such a chump, Bryce.
3: Why did you do this to me? Why me?
6: We had to get her husband out of the way. We wanted him dead, but only a chump commits murder. A chump you can buy $1,000 or with fear.
3: You're having a good time, okay?
6: Oh, terrific.
3: You're not going to get away with this.
6: No? What are you going to do about it, Bryce? Go to the police? Tell them the story? Sure. You do that. Tell them how you held the murder gun, how your fingers squeezed the trigger.
3: She made me
6: tell that to the police, Bryce. Tell them. And let me know what they say. I'll be waiting to hear about it.
3: He walked down the path, laughing at me. Me, the prize chump of them all. Well, this chump had one idea. One good idea that was really going to kill him.
9: I started the wagon and headed it down the pass. I caught Craig in my headlights. He turned. That hyena smile was still on him. Then when he saw what I was going to do, the laugh dropped off his face. He jumped to the side of the path and ran up a hill. I drove right up after him. He twisted and turned, but I didn't let him out of the headlights. He was just getting to the tomb at the top of the hill when I stepped down all the way.

0: What took you so long?
1: Hello, Vera.
0: Johnny.
1: What's the matter? Aren't you glad to see me?
0: What are you doing here?
1: We'll talk about it inside.
0: There's nothing to talk about.
1: I said I'm coming in.
0: Get out of here.
1: There's no way to treat an old friend. Craig told me all about it. How you framed me into the murder.
0: Of course he told you. It was all my idea.
1: Cute idea.
0: Told you before, there's nothing we have to talk about it, so you might as well leave.
1: You're expecting Craig, is that right, Vera?
0: None of your business now. Either you get out...
1: Craig won't be here.
0: What?
1: He couldn't make it, Vera. On account of he's dead. That's right, good and dead. You should have heard him scream when the wagon hit him. You should have heard him, Vera.
0: You're lying. You wouldn't do a thing like that. You're not a murderer.
1: Sure I am, Vera. You made me a murderer. Remember this gun, don't you, Vera?
0: Johnny, listen.
1: All you do is pull the trigger. It's so simple, remember?
0: Johnny, that's $1,000.
1: Oh, yeah. I have $1,000. This is where I came in.
0: You can have it now.
1: I do a lot with $1,000.
0: Right, Johnny, that's right. You can get away from everything you hate. You won't have to be near death anymore. You can be free of it forever. The phone. What are you...
1: $1,000. It's all there, Vera?
0: Yes, all of it, and it's yours now. You've earned it.
1: Operator. The police.
0: Police? Johnny, what are you doing? Why are you calling...
1: Hello? My name's Johnny Bryce. I want to report a murder.
0: Oh, you crazy fool. They'll hang you.
1: The one who was killed? Her name is Vera Max.
0: No.
1: The address is 23 Grove Street. The killer? Sure. His name is Johnny Bryce.
0: Not...
1: Yeah, that's right, me. Oh, I'll be waiting right here for you.
0: Johnny, don't do it, please. You can have $1,000. Even more, $3,000, Johnny. Five. Listen, Johnny, even more than five. I'll get you as much as you want, anything. Johnny, stop.

0: Now, that's the way I like to see our stories finish. Plenty of corpses and no remorses. Well, Johnny finally got the drop on Vera. But you should see the drop the hangman got on Johnny. There is a moral in tonight's tangy little tidbit. It comes from the grave works of the funeral philosopher, Wormley Digger, author of One Hearst Town. Now, how's it go?
1: Oh, yes.
0: When you plant a corpse, be prepared for anything. You can never tell what might come up.

0: 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Pleasant dream.
1: Inner Sanctum was heard in the United States over CBS, the Columbia Broadcasting System, and has been rebroadcast for servicemen and women overseas through the facilities of the United States Armed Forces Radio Service, the voice of information and education.
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0: Mutual Broadcasting System presents Quiet Please, which is written and directed by Willis Cooper and which features Ernest Chappell. 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
1: Let me see. Yesterday, that's one day. The day before, that's two. The day before that, that's three. 3 days. It's 3 days, all right. And Doc was right. So that fixes me. You think it don't? Well, listen. You wouldn't know Kidney Foot Cassidy, would you? Yeah, of course you wouldn't. You might have seen him if he was ever walking along Canal Street around 6 in the evening in the summertime, or if he was down near Wabash and Van Buren under the L of a winter afternoon. He was the guy that put the bite on you for a dime to get Oak Park because he'd forgotten spent his last 15 cents for a magazine. He'd show you the magazine and offer to give it to you for a dime. But you never took it. You slipped him a dime and a dime and a dime, and pretty soon he'd have enough to go to Racine if he wanted to. And that's the price of a half pint of the brown stuff in the bottles. He ain't panhandling anymore. He ain't doing nothing. The cops got onto that Oak Park gimmick of his after a while, and Kidney Foot was a little slow in the head, see? Well, he's been doing that one so long he couldn't work up a new kind of bite, so for quite a while he ain't had many dimes. I used to see him a lot around Wabash and Van Buren, or in the summertime over on Canal Street. Ain't nobody gonna see him anymore. Any place. He's dead. Ain't anybody gonna ball over Kidney Foot Cassidy if there's to be any balling done, ball over me. 3 nights ago it was. I was coming out of the drugstore there under the L. It was around 12:30. I just had a cup of job and a donut. Who should brace me but Kidney Foot Cassidy? He come waddling up, walking like his feet hurt him. That's how he got his name. His right name was Walter. And he put the old Oak Park bite on me.
2: Pardon me, mister. I gotta get to Oak Park, see, and I spent my last dime.
1: Hiya, Kidney Foot.
2: Oh. Hello, Floyd. Never recognized you. What do you hear from the mob?
1: What mob? Where's your overcoat?
2: Oh, I lost it. You got two bits?
1: How'd you lose it?
2: I was asleep over there alongside the Polk Street Depot, and somebody took it off me. You got two bits?
1: I got a dime.
2: I got 14 cents.
1: Ain't you cold?
2: Yeah, I sure am. Yeah, it's been awful cold, ain't it?
1: You'll freeze to death.
2: I'm going to get me a coat tonight.
1: How?
2: I don't know. I gotta get one or I'll freeze to death. Give me the dime, will you, Floyd?
1: What you been drinking, Kidney Foot?
2: Oh, I ain't been drinking. Give me the dime and my 14 cents and I can get some stuff from a fella over on Plymouth Court.
1: Yeah, you get to drinking, Kidney Foot, you're sure gonna freeze to death.
2: I'm gonna get a coat.
1: Well, how?
2: Take it away from somebody. Come on, let's walk over to Plymouth Court and find a fella and get us a drink. I'm cold.
1: There was a time when I first come to Chicago. That's been many a year ago, and I was broke and had no place to stay. I was walking along Canal Street one night, and Kidney Foot Cassidy was the only guy in Chicago took pity on me, bought me a cup of coffee, and left me sleep in his room over on West Madison Street, see? So we've had quite a winter in Chicago this year, and I got a place to stay. I got a room on North LaSalle Street, at least while the dough lasts. And I ain't seen Kidney Foot for a long time, and he's a lot older. The poor guy is starving. What am I going to do? And all I got to say is I wish I hadn't. I got more than a dime I tell him about, and I offered to buy him a cup of java and a hot dog over on South State in the shooting galleries where the dogs are bigger. Even if they are staler. The Kidney Foot, he don't go for eating. Drinking is his racket. And it hasn't killed him. He ain't dead. Yet. So I walk over to Plymouth Court with him. That's a little kind of alley off Van Buren between State and Dearborn. It's all full of printing houses. It's dark there at night. Especially this time of night. You could hear his teeth chatter for two blocks. This 3 nights ago, see? I say to Kidney Foot, why don't he come home with me, but he ain't interested. All he can think of is a bottle. And I guess, Coke. So, we get the bottle from a little guy in a big overcoat like a Mackinaw with a sheepskin collar that come out from between a couple of buildings in the dark. And after Kidney Foot takes a great big slug out of the bottle, he gets the coat. Kidney Foot was sore because the bottle busted when he clouted the guy, but when he took the coat off him, there was two more bottles in the guy's suit coat. Me? I never done a thing. But I couldn't. I didn't have a chance. 1 minute, Kidney Foot is slugging down rot gut. The next minute, the guy is laying on the cobblestones and the old man's taking his coat. He put it on. He run his hands in the pockets. He wiggled down inside the sheepskin collar. And he laughed.
2: Hey, I'm warm, Floyd.
1: I'm standing there with my face hanging out a foot. Warm, I think. Warm. Boy, you're hotter than a pistol. You know, that's the thing. This little guy, you never think he never heard a flea. And he thinks this fella like that. I don't need to ask, is he dead? I'm so surprised I can't move. I just popped my eyes. Oh, Kidney Foot, he giggles again.
2: How do you like it, Floyd, huh?
1: I just say, gig, gig, gig. Then Kidney Foot, he takes another drink of the stuff and he grabs me by the arm.
2: Come on, Floyd. Let's go.
1: Go? Go where?
2: Up to your place.
1: Now listen.
2: You're going to put me up for a couple of days, kid, ain't you?
1: Well, but I...
2: Kid, look, I just knocked the guy off. I'm hot, kid. Are you my friend or ain't you?
1: Listen, Kidney Foot, I...
2: Who was it staked you when you was a punk right here in town without a nickel, huh? Who was it?
1: Well, it was you, Kidney Foot, but
2: and
1: I'm
2: if
1: not...
2: it comes to that, kid, why, you was right here with me when the guy was knocked off. You know, them cops is awful good persuaders.
1: Ah, looky
2: and
1: here.
2: I might get all mixed up, see, and put the finger on you. Not meaning to, you see, but, see?
1: Well, I never done a thing. You know I never.
2: Yeah, but how long you think them tough guys down at the Bureau will believe that, Floyd? Come on. Leave us go home.
1: All right, so what could I do? He had me, didn't he? So I took him home with me. All the way over to the streetcar, he was giggling to himself like he was nuts or something. And I never said a word. What was they to say, huh? So when I seen the streetcar coming, I says to him, now listen, I says, cut out that laughing and make a fool of yourself, I says. It's bad enough what you've done already without drawing some streetcar connie's attention to you so he'll remember you, I says. So he says, to me. We get in the car and stand on the back platform. We're just crossing Randolph Street when he looks up at me and he says...
2: It sure feels warm, Floyd.
1: Shut up talking about it.
2: This is the warmest coat I ever had.
1: All right, shut up, will you?
2: About the warmest coat in the world, I bet.
1: Will you shut up?
2: Yeah, okay.
1: And then I notice the streetcar Connie's looking at me as if I'm nuts or something.
3: I never said nothing.
1: What?
3: I said I didn't say anything.
1: Well, so what?
3: So don't tell me to shut up, Billy.
1: I wasn't talking to you.
3: Well, don't get heavy with me, Billy. If you knew how stupid you look standing there talking to yourself.
1: I wasn't talking to myself.
3: Okay, so I'm nuts. Lake Street, Lake Street, next.
1: Well, I say to myself, the guy must be nuts. Here is Kidney Foot standing right alongside of me, grinning like a chassis cap, wiggling his neck around inside that fuzzy collar. Can't the guy see? And we was all the way to Division Street where we get off when I remember the county only took one fare from me. We're walking up Division Street towards LaSalle, Kidney Foot bobbing along the side of me. He's kind of chuckling again down inside his collar. And I put it to him. What was with that there streetcar jockey, Kidney Foot?
2: How?
1: He didn't see you.
2: Didn't he?
1: He acted like he didn't. Besides, I never paid him no fare for you. And he never asked me.
2: Funny, huh?
1: I don't get it.
2: Well, I ain't very anxious to be seen by nobody.
1: Yeah. Listen, Kidney Foot.
2: What?
1: Look, you know me. I ain't no angel.
2: I should say not, kid.
1: Well, what I mean... Listen. I don't like this deal one little bit.
2: I won't stay long, Floyd.
1: Well, what I mean... I can't stand no manslaughter rap, see?
2: Oh, me neither, Floyd.
1: One more rap and I'm in Joliet from now on.
2: And me too.
1: Now, look here, Kidney Foot. Don't be tough on me.
2: I won't be no tougher than I have to, Floyd.
1: Well, I mean...
2: I know what you mean, kid. It's the same difference with me, see? I don't want that Joliet department either.
1: Well, I...
2: So I figured like this. The only out I got is for you to stash me away for a while, see? I got nothing against you, kid, but this here is the only out I got, see?
1: Yeah, I know.
2: So you better play ball, see? Or else.
1: Yeah. Well...
2: Sure, take it easy, kid. Nobody's going to see me. Nobody's going to put a finger on me.
1: I ain't going to put the finger on you, Kidney Foot.
2: Nobody ain't. Especially you. Because if you do... It's where you live?
1: Yeah. I keep quiet if Mrs. Freiberg sees you.
2: Who's that, the landlady?
1: Yeah. She sees you. Throw the both of us out.
2: She won't see me.
1: Well, don't leave her.
2: The streetcar Connie didn't see me, did he?
1: Well, but...
3: Man, you cut that out.
1: Did she... What are you laughing at, anyhow?
2: I just thought of something funny.
1: What?
2: I'll tell you when we get in the room. Is it warm up there?
1: Yeah, it's all right. Tell me what?
2: Some like old lady told me once. Come on, open the door.
1: Yeah. Keep quiet.
3: Now, don't make any noise. The stairs.
2: Go ahead. You don't have to worry, Floyd. Nobody will see you.
3: Cut it out. Come on in quick.
2: Okay. Say, this is fine, Floyd.
1: Yeah, go to bed and shut up.
2: Where you going to sleep?
1: I ain't sleepy.
2: What you need is a slug of stuff, and you'll sleep.
1: No, I don't want none. Take off that coat and go to bed.
2: Oh, no. No, I don't want to take it off. I like it.
1: Suit yourself. Only don't make any noise.
2: Don't you want a drink?
1: No.
2: Well, I do. Better have a snort. Put you to sleep.
1: Well, I'll have a little.
2: Sure.
1: Jeez. What was you going to tell me?
2: Huh?
1: What you was laughing about.
2: Hey, this here bed ain't so bad.
1: It's all right.
2: Better where I've been sleeping. It's warmer, too. Oh, this coat.
1: I'll have a little more of that stuff.
2: Sure. Fine stuff, huh?
1: Yeah. What was you laughing at?
2: Oh.
3: Snakes, be quiet.
2: Oh, I have to laugh. You know, my old lady told me once when I was a kid...
3: Keep it down.
2: Yeah, there was an old saying.
3: Shh.
2: There was an old saying. Let me see now. Wear the dead man's coat, none will take note. See?
1: What's so funny about that?
2: Well, I got on the dead guy's coat. Nobody takes note.
1: Yeah, you're drunk.
2: Oh, no, I'm not.
1: Give me another slug.
2: Yeah, sure.
1: I tell you, you're nuts.
2: She used to tell me about an old guy. His name was John... Thomas Grady, his name was. So John Thomas Grady, he knocked off a judge. This was in the old country. And nobody ever seen him from that day to this.
1: Yeah? How come?
2: He put on the dead man's coat.
1: I don't get it.
4: people couldn't see him. So, see? He can't see me either.
1: I can see you.
4: Nobody else can.
1: Give me some of that. How can I see you if nobody else can?
4: Because you was in on it, I guess. I don't know how it works, Floyd, but that's how it is. I'm invisible.
1: Ah, you're crazy in the head. Roll over there, I want to sleep.
4: I thought you said you wasn't sleeping.
1: All of a sudden, I am. One more nightcap.
4: Split it, will you? Yes, sir? Invisible.
1: Unsensible.
4: There was more to the saying. Only I forget.
1: Well, shut up.
4: Okay, okay. Where...

0: Cassidy. He was all right. He was bundled up in that coat, snoozing away as peaceful as if he had nothing on his conscience. I guess he didn't. Didn't have a conscience, I mean. My head was banging like a boiler factory. That there two-bit whiskey jars your teeth loose if you ain't used to it like Kidney Food Cassidy was. Yeah. I sat there on the edge of the bed and I thought. The more I thought, the worse it got. I was stuck. He had me. If I beeped, he put the mark on me, and where he went, I'd go to. Didn't do no good to think. No, because I'm a good guy. Because Cassidy had to have an overcoat. No cop in the world would believe me for a minute. Oh, I need a drink. Bottle's empty. I sit and look out at the brick wall next to the window. I look at Cassidy all warm in his new coat and sleeping the sleep of the just. Well, I'm going to wake him up, too. Then there's a rap on the door and it opens and I pretty near jump out of my skin. Boy, am I scared.
1: Well, good morning, Floyd.
0: Good morning, Mr. Freiberg. I tried to throw the blanket over Cassidy. Good morning.
1: Didn't you forget something yesterday, Floyd?
0: Forget? Forget what? Kicks the blanket off.
1: It was rent day yesterday.
0: Oh, rent. Cassidy opens one eye and looks at Mrs. Freiberg. Rent day?
1: What's the matter with you this morning? Got a hangover.
0: Yeah, I guess I have. Cassidy makes a face at her.
1: Place smells like a brewery. Well?
0: Yeah? Oh, yeah. I'll give you the money. I'm trying to keep eye on Cassidy. How much is it?
1: You sure have got a hangover, ain't you? It's $4, just the same as it always was.
0: Okay, $4. Cassidy's climbing out of bed. $4.
1: Listen, Floyd, I got my cleaning to do. I can't take up the whole morning talking to you.
0: All right. I reach in my pocket, I take out the $4 and I hand it to her. Cassidy is... come out of bed, and he's standing right there in front of Mrs. Freiberg, all squidged up in his coat. He's making faces at her. She don't notice a thing.
1: What are you looking so funny about?
0: Hangover, I guess. Cassidy's bopping up and down in front of her, grinning like an ape, and she don't pay no mind.
1: You want a receipt?
0: Receipt? No, I guess not, Mrs. Freiberg. I guess not.
1: What are you up to, Floyd?
0: Me?
1: I won't stand for no monkey shines in my house. You know that.
0: I ain't got no monkey shines.
1: Well, all right. See, you don't. I'll send David up to make the bed. You better get out and get some air.
0: Cassidy is doubling up, laughing all the time she's talking. So she goes out and he pretty near busts.
2: You see? I am invisible. Oh, boy. Why didn't I think of this before?
0: What you gonna think? He was right there. He done everything but pinch the old lady, and she never seen him. Did you ever hear that before, getting invisible wearing the coat of a guy you killed? Yeah, I never did either. But boy, it's no kidding. Sure. Him and me went out right past the house boy David. He speaks to me. Don't give Kidney Foot a tumble. We walk down the street, and Kidney Foot deliberately walks right into a guy, and the guy begs my pardon. The guy at Thompson's thought I was cuckoo when I ordered two breakfasts. He sure thought we was only me. Kidney Foot slips his mitt into the cash drawer, lifts a couple of $10 bills. He snatches a handful of nickels and dimes from a newsstand. Just like everybody but me was blind to him. And then we're back at the house and we read the newspapers he pinched. There's the item about the fella that got killed. Mystery. And the old chills begin to crawl up my spine when it says the cops have got a clue. Yeah, maybe they have, maybe they haven't, but there was two of us there. There's only one of us that anybody can see. It's me. All the time, Cassidy's sitting there wrapped up in that coat, that dead man's coat. And I say to him finally, Cassidy, will you take that coat off?
2: Floyd, I can't take it off.
0: Why not?
2: I tried it. It won't come off.
0: Stop it. Unbutton it and take it off.
2: Floyd, I tell you, I can't take it off.
0: Are you kidding?
2: I'm not kidding. The buttons won't unbutton. I gotta keep on wearing it.
0: Hey, let me try. By gosh, I can't get it unfastened.
2: I know you can't, Floyd. I remember the rest of the saying.
0: What saying?
2: About the dead man's coat. It's something about how you're dead when you take it off.
0: He tried all day, every once in a while, to get the coat off him, but there was no soap. You could get a button unfastened, and when you tried the next one, the first one, the button all over again. Cassidy got scarier and scarier. So did I, for that matter. Twice during the day, old Lady Freiberg come running up to see what all the commotion was about. It was Cassidy crying. I always managed to shut him up before she got in the room. Of course, she couldn't see him. By nighttime, I was pretty near nuts. I got him another bottle, and finally he went to sleep, all wrapped up in his coat. Or the guy's coat. Oh, sir, I didn't sleep on that bed with him. I slept in the chair. What sleeping I'd done? He woke up in the morning, hollering. I shut him up. I talked to him about how swell it was to be invisible. About how he could get in places, jewelry stores, banks, rich people's houses over on Lakeshore Drive. All the time he kept sitting there, wiggling in that coat. He'd be trying to take it off, and then he'd all of a sudden think about having to be dead to get it off, and he'd stop.

0: lights down. Then I keep on talking about how nice it is to be invisible, and he's fidgeting and not listening much. After a while, an idea came to me. It would be nice to be invisible. And it would be nicer to be invisible and not have Kidney Food Cassidy around. I guess my talking to him kind of run down.
1: What's the matter with you, Floyd?
0: Me? Nothing, Kidney Foot.
1: You're looking at me awful funny.
0: Am I?
1: Give me a drink!
0: So I give him a drink. I went out and I bought two more bottles. Fifths. Money was going to be plentiful pretty soon, see? And he passed out. He sat there in the dark and thought. Long towards morning, I made up my mind I'd get rid of this guy that was hanging around my neck. And I'd be invisible, too. Man, think about that yourself sometime. The things a guy could do if you can't see him. So it was 7 o'clock in the morning when I went over to the bureau and got out my Georgia boxing glove. You know what a Georgia boxing glove is? Switchblade knife. Blade about an inch long and the palm of your hand is wide. Kidney Foot was snoring kind of quiet. And I went over to bed. I give him the Georgia boxing glove for a present. The coat come off easy. I put it on, buttoned it up, and I went out for a walk. I wanted to try it out, see? It was a success. I walked all over the loop. I rode streetcars for free. I took a guy's pocketbook right out of his hand. Pretty near noon when I decided to come back to my room and pick up what odds and ends I needed. Oh, nobody see me go in. I went right up to the room. Did I get a surprise? Cassidy was still laying there. He hadn't bled at all. But old Lady Freiberg was there, too, having a cat fit. There was two guys with her. One I spotted for a dick right away you couldn't miss. The other guy was bending over Cassidy. He was a doctor. I seen his grip. Old Lady Freiberg was talking.
2: I came up to change the bedclothes, and there he was. I don't know how he got in here.
0: So Cassidy wasn't invisible anymore. But I was. And then the doctor turns around.
3: How long has this man been here?
2: I don't know. He wasn't here yesterday.
3: That's funny.
2: Funny? How's it funny?
3: Well, it's funny because this man's been dead for 3 days.
0: 3 days? 3 days? Well, I just killed him this morning.
3: No, ma'am, I'm sure. He's been dead for 3 days at least.
0: 3 days? It was 3 days ago. He put on a dead man's coat. He's been... And I got the coat on now. And... I can't get it off.

0: You have listened to Quiet Please, which is written and directed by Willis Cooper. The man who spoke to you was Ernest Chappell. And Ed Latimer was our Cassidy. Leora Thatcher played Mrs. Freiberg. And Martin Lawrence, who played the conductor, was also the doctor. The original music for Quiet Please is composed and played by Albert Berman. Now, for a word about next week's Quiet Please, here's our writer-director, my good friend, Bill Cooper.
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0: The Mutual Broadcasting System presents The Mysterious Traveler, written, produced, and directed by Robert A. Arthur and David Cogan. And starring tonight, two of radio's foremost actors, Ralph Bell and Robert Dryden, in The Last Survivor.
1: This is The Mysterious Traveler, inviting you to join me on another journey into the realm of the strange and the terrifying. I hope you will enjoy the trip, and it will thrill you a little and chill you a little. So settle back, get a good grip on your nerves, and be comfortable, if you can, as we journey into the unknown in the story I call The Last Survivor. In a small 6 by 10 feet radio compartment, a man sits sprawled in the transmission operator's chair. His hair is unkempt, his face bearded. He stares at the panel board before him with vacant, bloodshot eyes. Now and then, as though in a dream, and as if for the thousandth time, he leans forward and picks up a wireless radio phone.
2: Calling base, San Augustine. Come in, base, San Augustine. Over. Calling base, San Augustine. Come in, San Augustine. Over.
3: They don't answer, do they?
2: No, Connors, I'm afraid not. How do you feel?
3: I'm all right. Colonel, why don't you try another channel?
2: I've tried them all. Haven't been able to make contact.
3: Have you checked the equipment?
2: Yes, to the best of my ability. As far as I can see, it seems to be in working order.
3: Maybe if you were to help me to my feet, I could double-check it for you.
2: No, Connors, lie where you are. Don't try getting up. Take it easy.
3: But I'm a radio man. I know the equipment.
2: Later, Connors, later. Is there anything I can get you? Food, water?
3: No. No, thank you, Colonel. It's strange. Just the two of us. Out here. Like this.
2: Yes.
3: What will you do when you're alone, Colonel?
2: Alone?
3: I can't last much longer.
2: Oh, nonsense, Connors. You're going to be all right. You're going to be all right, do you hear?
3: Who are you kidding, Colonel? Me? Or yourself? It's a strange way to end up, isn't it?
2: A strange way to end up. Yes. I remember that day so long ago. So very long ago. I feel as if I were looking back on another age. And perhaps I am. What year was it? 1947? Yes. It was a year like so many the world has known. It was a year of war and peace, of fear and hope, of feast and famine. And I was stationed at the Army Air Base at San Augustine, New Mexico. Chief of the experimental rocket section. It was in the spring of 1947, May 8th to be exact, that I was ordered to report at General Farnsworth's office.
4: Come in.
2: Colonel Worthy reporting, sir.
4: Oh, come in, Dick. Have a seat.
2: Thank you, sir.
4: Orders have just come through for you to report to the chief in Washington.
2: Washington?
4: That's right.
2: Have you any idea what it's about, sir?
4: Yes, I was speaking to the chief just a few minutes ago. Seems they're interested in those spaceship plans you submitted to them.
2: My interplanet rocket ship plans?
1: Yes. The chief and his technical staff seem to think you did an excellent job. It started a certain amount of activity.
2: But, sir, I clearly stated in my accompanying report that a flight into space is impossible at this time. The fuel just doesn't exist that can power an interplanet spaceship.
1: It seems that you're wrong, Dick.
2: Wrong?
1: Yes. According to Professor Maray, atomic power could make your interplanet ship practical. And if anyone should know, it would be Professor Maray. He helped develop the atomic bomb.
2: You mean he's interested?
1: So I understand. The chief's going to ask for an appropriation of $20 million for the development and construction of an atomic-powered spaceship. You and Professor Maray are to work on the project jointly. How soon can you leave?
2: I'll be ready in an hour, sir.
1: There'll be a plane at your disposal. Good luck.
2: Thank you, sir.
5: Well, I've looked forward for some time now to meeting you, Colonel.
2: Thank you, Professor Maray. Why did you become interested in my plan, sir?
5: As you know, I am one of the scientists who helped develop the atomic bomb. It was a terrible responsibility. And we scientists must answer to a great extent for its use. I'm hoping that through a successful spaceship, mankind will turn to peaceful uses of atomic energy.
2: I understand, sir.
5: I've studied your plans with minute care, and the ship you've blueprinted is a masterpiece of design.
2: Thank you, Professor.
5: Oh, not at all. You deserve praise for your work. Now, as for the fuel problem, I'm convinced atomic energy is the answer.
2: But, Professor, what about the radiation danger, if it were used?
5: We would have to design and construct an engine that would be a complete unit in itself, and completely sealed off from the rest of the ship. Now, according to my calculations, very rough calculations at the moment, the ship would have to achieve an acceleration of 4H to reach a velocity of 8 miles a second, at which speed it could attain enough momentum to...
2: A little over 2 years later, the completed XIP-1 was wheeled from its hangar in San Augustine, New Mexico. Its towering cylindrical body rose 240 feet into the air, and its silver nose pointing skyward gleamed under the strong sun. The field was cleared of all personnel, and from a concrete observation control tower 2 miles away, Professor Maray and I prepared to send it on its first test flight.
5: Well, Dick, this is it. The culmination of all our years of work. There's the XIP out there ready for flight.
2: Yes. Well, the next few hours will tell all. Huh. Field's been cleared, Professor. We're ready to proceed.
5: Then take over, Dick. I'll stand by. Keep an eye on the observation, radar, and control course.
2: Sound flight warning signal.
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5: The ship is hovering, Dick.
2: Yes. Cut in nuclear jet number two.
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5: There goes the XIP. She's taking off.
7: 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Rate of flight, 500 miles per hour. Altitude, 1,000 feet. Rate of flight, 2,000 miles per hour. Altitude, 90,000 feet. Rate of altitude, 4,000 miles per hour. Altitude, 200,000.
2: Hour after hour, we traced the flight of the XIP through space. When night came, the ship's flaming tail became visible to the naked eye as it traveled further and further into the infinite. At dawn, after the XIP had flown well over 1,000,000 miles, Electronic light signals were sent out to reverse the ship's course and direct it back toward Earth. 12 hours later, the XIP landed safely at the San Augustine base. It was that moment that was the beginning of a new age. The age of interplanet travel. A year passed, and the XIP made test flight after test flight, flying greater and greater distances on automatic radio instrument control. And finally, the day came when we were ready. Ready to consider the first human flight into space.
5: Well, Dick, after weeks of discussion with our leading scientists, our objective has been selected.
1: What's it to be, Professor?
5: The planet Mars.
1: Oh. Oh, why Mars?
5: Oh, for a number of very excellent reasons. Mars is the closest planet to us. Furthermore, it's the planet that we know the most about, as little as that may be.
1: Mars, that would be a flight of approximately 50 million miles one way.
5: Yes. How soon do you think the XIP can be prepared for such a flight?
1: Oh, I should estimate 30 days.
5: 30 days. All right, Dick. We'll set September 15th as flight day.
7: Ready for flight, sir. The crew are at their station.
1: Thank you. Is there anything, Professor, you want to say before we take off?
5: No, Dick. Everyone's been thoroughly briefed.
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7: 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Flight velocity, 2,000 miles per hour.
2: With each passing second, the XIP gains speed, carrying us ever faster towards the edge of the Earth's gravitational field. All was silent in the command room, except for the voice of the control officer reading the instrument panels. As the 8th minute flight mark approached, we reached the zenith of our speed, the professor blacked out, held from falling only by his safety belt. One by one, the technicians and crew members lost consciousness. And then I, too, found my vision failing. And all became black. When I regained consciousness, I found other members of the crew already recovered and at their stations. The professor was slowly coming, too, as I got to my feet. Instrument reading.
7: 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Flight velocity, 26,000 miles per hour.
1: How do you feel, Professor?
5: My heart's acting up a bit, but I can't expect too much from it at my age. Everyone else all right?
1: Yes. Everyone came through fine. Professor, look at the flight vision screen. You can see the Earth, 16,000 miles behind us.
5: As a scientist, I knew what it would look like from this distance. And yet, it's incredible. You can see the Atlantic and Pacific Oceans and the North and South American continents from pole to pole. Half the world.
1: Yes. It's like looking down on a small globe of the world.
5: Beautiful. Beautiful. Are we holding to our course, Dick?
1: Oh, yes, Professor. The automatic instrument controls haven't deviated a hairline.
4: We're dead on course.
5: Good. If our calculations are correct, in 76 days, we should reach Mars.
2: The days and weeks passed, and each was one of discovery, of new knowledge, of sights never before seen by human beings. Excitement grew ever increasingly greater as the flight distance to Mars lessened. Crew members would stand for hours before the flight vision screen, scanning the planet we were bound for. At dawn of the 76th day, we approached Mars. The nuclear jet engines were cut. And as Mars drew us towards her orbit, we prepared to land. Stand by to land on Mars.
6: Attention, crew members. Stand by to land on Mars.
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1: Well, Professor, we've done it. We've reached another planet and begun a new age.
5: Yes. Let's hope that as a result of this flight, atomic energy will be used for peace and not for war.
1: Well, shall we have a look at this planet? Switch on scanning screen.
6: Switch on scanning screen.
1: A moment later, a picture formed on the scanning screen, and we saw the landscape of Mars. As far as the eye could see, there was desert. Wide tracts of brown, barren soil broken here and there by ugly, thorny desert plants. Now and then, a gust of wind would come swirling across this desert, all but obscuring the view. There were no visible signs of life out there. Only great vastness. And great loneliness. It's just wasteland. Nothing but wasteland.
5: It reminds me a great deal of the deserts of Tibet.
1: Disappointing, isn't it?
5: Oh, come now. This is only a small part of Mars. Who knows what the countryside may be a few hundred miles from here.
1: Yes, that's true. The Martian canals, which we've studied through telescopes on Earth, now we'll be able to see them close up.
5: Yes, it's going to be a great adventure exploring this planet. Well, we'd better proceed with our preliminary test, Dick. Ascertain what the air out there is composed of, what the temperature is, and 101 other things.
1: I'll assemble our scientists at once, Professor, and have them go to work. We
8: cook the fish.
9: There on the sand beside. Ain't he a beauty?
8: You caught this out in the lagoon.
9: The dart wasn't flown in from
8: somewhere. But we can't eat this.
9: We can eat it if I get a fire going. How many gasoline from the wreck?
8: No! I'm getting rid of this.
9: Marian, you threw him. It took me an hour to catch that fish.
8: Oh, sad. Contamination. Everything on or around this fucking place will be saturated nuclear contamination. The hydron was exploded here.
9: Finally, it looked like a perfectly healthy fish to me.
8: Well, there's the tin food on the boat. We get off this land or the sea. And while we're about it, we'll see if it's not possible to stay aboard.
9: Marion.
8: Oh, Clay.
9: Marion, you don't
10: like you anymore.
8: You sound like... Why do I sound like an old Harris? Forgive me?
9: Oh, I mean, you're a girl honeymooning a 50-foot could be a great idea. You went through a whip storm like an old soul. Now we're real safe and you seem to be cleaned up.
8: Oh, and you know how some girls are afraid of mice.
9: Mice? Well, sure.
8: You're not afraid of mice. Ah, come along, darling. Come along to the boat. Well?
9: 5 feet of the wind.
8: Well, can't we power? Enough to take?
9: It'll take a week to rig a ship vulture behind the hull. The search plane's up before that.
8: Well, we can't go find us.
9: Let's get a boat that goes. You go.
8: Oh, I don't need pushing.
9: Well, take your foot off, my niece. Don't put your leg over the rail. Fall inboard.
8: Oh!
9: Now move over. I'm coming.
8: Oh, my. I'll be a massive bruise.
9: The rigors of sailing.
8: Because of being poised by the hand.
9: Seems that way. We can find in the cabin.
8: How do you boat when the deck is broken?
9: Same way you walk a cable roof.
8: How's that?
9: With difficulty, my hand.
8: Not again, thanks. You go ahead. I'll somehow.
9: Here, cut my arm. Will you?
8: Oh, everything in this cock slippery.
9: Well, get off the hatch combing.
8: All right. I get up on the hatchway now.
9: Brace yourself. Poke your head through the hatchway and have a look inside the cabin.
8: Oh, it's half underwater. Good heavens, everything looks totally smashed.
9: You stay here in the... I'm going down.
8: Sammy! Slip and fall, I could nip out. Sammy!
9: Darling, you're going off like a farm. I'm okay.
8: I just noticed the ready on the bucket out of the water.
9: It's been in the water. The salt crust on it.
8: All transistors dry it out.
9: We'll see. And Marion.
8: What?
9: Next thing gets your attention.
8: You made your point. I shall.
9: Good. Now heading for the. Okay?
8: Oh, are you right?
9: Except for a battered ship. Plunked foul water.
8: Yes.

0: Submerged 2X, which and question about the rail.
1: Oh, no. Oh, Sammy, does that mean we haven't any checking contact with the mainland?
0: Why not? Now, once more, about the food locker. Locker door jammed.
1: What are you doing?
0: Oh, the locker. Now, inside. Yes, you'll be glad to know things are wet, but shape. We are not going to starve.
1: Is the traitor?
0: Not a chance for contact with anyone.
1: Right. I'll back and you toss the can into the cockpit. What about the water?
0: Your tank. Close. Should be okay.
1: What? What are we going to do? We're going to make some kind of level platter in the cockpit. With the hatch covers. And here we are going to stay until they come and find us.
0: I'm afraid not.
1: Sammy, I am not back on the contaminant.
0: But we've got no
1: chance. Sammy, did you hear what I said?
0: I'm trying to tell you this cabin is soaked to the ceiling. Tied the whole boat in there.

0: did you get the bag to the bundle?
1: The shirt.
0: Oh, darling, very horribly.
1: I hope you get the shirt back. You've unloaded the tin stuff.
0: What are you bringing?
1: Cans of water. You stay at the beach. I'll follow.
0: Oh! Nearly lost the bundle.
1: Well, watch it. Here I come. What is it? Old rat, is that what you're carrying on about?
0: If there's one rat, there'll be dozens, hundreds. Oh, I can't stand it. I can't stand the sight of it.
1: Just take a close look at this, my darling. That's a scared silly. Didn't you hear him?
0: Sammy, I've been one of those horrid creatures. They're the most dangerous scared. I'm sorry, Sam. Sorry, but we've got to get from this beach.
1: Now, ease this out.
0: Sam, do you realize what it would mean by one of these rats? They must have survived the black hydrogen bomb. Imagine! It would be like to be bitten from...
1: Marion, we've got to our heads over something. Now look, I'm going to bring in a sail from and rig a tent.
0: No!
1: It's only a question of over a day, maybe...
0: I think I could possibly speech tonight knowing that those bats are all over the place.
1: Hey, maybe two.
0: I tell you, we've got to get away here.
1: When they try for radio contact with us today and don't reach us...
0: Any, even the open sea.
1: They'll have word about the storm. They'll notify Air Sea Marion. Listen, if we sit tight, the planes will be along and...
0: A raft out of the hatches on the...
1: Thing, I'm not one bitch. We have to worry about this nuclear contamination.
0: You don't have to worry.
1: When was it loaded? Back in the mid...
0: I don't care when it was. We are going to build a raft. I said we are going to build a raft and get away from here.
1: You want a small compass?
0: Yes.
1: Gear?
0: I found it.
1: Just belong. It could be our ship.
0: I've also found a pack of cards in case we get tired of each other.
1: You know what those hats are nailed to?
0: Well, small logs, aren't they?
1: Wet wood.
0: What does that mean?
1: It must float, submerge, be a wash out there day.
0: Well, this the gel keeps the things dry.
1: It also means we'll have small chance currents. The sail won't be anything but shade.
0: This will be a marker. Make it from a plane.
1: Not quite as easy to see as that boat, which is going to move from this lagoon.
0: Sounds as though you're getting to back down.
1: Could be.
0: Well, think again. We
1: Not
0: are going.
1: Business about tougher than an atomic reactor. Marion, I've been thinking that one. It doesn't quite add up. Now look at that foot.
0: Yes?
1: A good feet high and throat. Any sign of mutation? Any cancerous looking sea?
0: None that I can see. I'm going to look for it.
1: Did you really look at that caught in the lagoon? Fish I ever